0: State game. So the defensive coordinator for the Rams, and by the way, the Rams have struggled on defense, ousted mid-game? Mid-game, Pete?
1: Well, can we do it mid-podcast? Like if Max has like a lazy Big 12 take, can we just be like, Max, we're sorry, man. We're done here. Producer Justin gets in his ear on the headset and says, Max, your day's done. Like, you know, head to the locker room. You're there.
2: So it would be like you would strip me of speaking duties, Pete, and then I would just walk away. That's how it went down to Colorado State, right?
1: You just have to sit in the box. So he actually didn't fire him during the game. Fired him after the game, but he did it on the second drive, I was told, just said, go to the locker room. And then after the game, fairly inevitable occurred from that point on. And, I'm sure you guys saw the clip online of, you did not have to be a CIA level lip reader to, decode what Jim Mora was saying on the, sideline there. He was generally unpleased. And, the beauty of this circus tent when you got 60 odd games rolling around is you are always going to see something you've never seen before. And the mid quarter play calling stripping was not something that I've ever seen before.
2: Yeah, I've covered games like, you remember when Taysom Hill ran all over Texas in Provo?
1: Oh yeah, that got me.
2: And it was like, ooh, this is very, it's only two games in, but this is very bad for the DC, and the move happens the next day for me. Have you guys ever heard of anything close to this though, of a DC just being Not just cooked during the game, but in the first quarter of a game?
0: Like, I haven't heard of anything. Now, I have heard forever of assistant coaches being fired in the middle of a game. And they weren't really fired. The head coach was just venting and, you know, being mad. But to actually have it happen, and I guess he left? Is that what I'm to believe? He left?
1: I believe he was like, they told him he wasn't calling plays and they told him to go to the locker room. So he left the sideline and went to the locker room. And I think Max texted me something about it about halftime of that game. And I think like the broadcast picked up on it that he wasn't there. I don't think they got his like walk of shame. Did they have the walk of shame on the broadcast?
2: I don't think they did.
1: But I think they had the, I think they, by the middle of the second quarter, they kind of, you know, like the producer, you can see the producer in the truck being like, hey, where's Summers for the, you know, for the third and two, you know, shot or, and this does give us a chance for Max to tell us a little bit about the story of Jesse Legree, who is, probably the best freshman receiver in the country, right? Maybe the best freshman in the country at this point.
2: One of the most productive receivers period in the country.
1: Yeah. That's fair. Very fair. 9 touchdown catches. I mean, he's not in that, Smith Coleman class, but gosh, he's showing he could trend there. And he had another monster game. Only 5 catches for 156. So, 3 touchdowns actually. So,
0: I think we mentioned somewhere on the podcast a couple of weeks ago about him and said, what a great recruiting find by Jamarcus Shepherd, and that recruiting job better continue, you know, based on the numbers he's putting up and the way things are right now. But
1: yeah, how did he get there, Max?
0: Pac-12 openers.
2: Yeah, just a 3-star guy from DMV that Jamarcus Shepherd took right after he took the job. I don't think he'd ever been to Corvallis when he committed and signed. And you know, he had some G5 offers, but was just a, hey, let's take a chance on this guy. I believe he had a teammate that was a blue chip recruit going to Alabama, so they had some awareness of him during his senior season. But yeah, just unbelievable. You know, you saw him take off in the opener. He burned Texas Tech and gave them a chance to beat Texas Tech. You know, he and Braden Atkinson, who came in from Mercer, their quarterback.
0: Those guys are getting phone calls
2: and might want to drum up a few NILs for those boys to try to stay.
1: You cut some timber down there in Corvallis to get some cash. Aaron Hodges, the GM at Oregon State, told me about Legree this summer, and I could have sounded really smart if I had taken him verbatim. But he said, "You wait, Pete. We got a freshman receiver from Baltimore, Jesse Legree. He's special, special, special." And yes, he is.
0: Okay, defensive coordinators, this is a public service announcement. Watch out for these star receivers. They will get you fired or re-retired. So Jesse Legree. And look, I'm not making light of this. I actually don't like the way this was

0: handle for Colorado State. Go ahead, finish the deal, and then do it quietly the way Illinois did after Bobby Houck, who is a tremendous coach, you know, championship level coach, FCS, didn't work out at Illinois, but you know, Jeremiah Smith went for 5 billion yards and 4 touchdowns against them last week, and Illinois made a staff change. Now, Jesse Legree's doing it. Now, I'm not saying Jesse Legree is Jeremiah Smith, because I saw Jeremiah Smith up close and personal again yesterday, and nobody in college football right now is Jeremiah Smith. What
1: stood out live, Reese, from watching on
0: the
1: sideline?
0: The long catch and run in the first half, second quarter, I thought he was going to break it and score. When that ball was thrown on the sideline, I went, oh, that's a pick. Because it looked like the way he was coming down the middle right into coverage, and he went over, I don't recall who the DB was for Iowa, which one it was. There were a couple of them there. And he basically just snatched the ball away from them and turned around and started running for the end zone. They were able to have an angle on him, another guy back there, and he did not score. But that was the thing. Every time you watch him play live, there's something. You know, that was the one where it looked like, okay, this is kind of not fair. It was incredible.
1: Does Iowa game day rank up there for you, Reese?
0: Yeah, it does.
1: It was really good.
0: I mean, you're always prisoner of the moment. Sure. For sure, with the crowds, but that felt like top five. The vibe didn't feel different kind of crowd in terms of rowdiness, but in terms of intensity and size and passion, it was up there with Cal and Washington State, you know, and some of Memphis, different vibe because it was downtown, but, you know, some really great crowds that we've had. Before we continue diving in, I've got one more thing we wanted to open with the weird and stuff after dark. I don't think I've ever seen what I saw last night in the Cincinnati-Arizona game late. I'm trying to think. You've seen penalties called for batted balls for sure, but Arizona is still a game at this point before they pulled away from Cincinnati. Antoine Roberts breaks loose for this long run. It's like a 70-yard run. I guess a 58-yard run is what the longest one he's listed as here. He's going down the sideline. He's going to get reeled in. Long run. And guy from Cincinnati comes and punches the ball out. Fumble. Goes into the end zone. Antoine Pekin comes rolling in. And you know what he's thinking? He's thinking, okay, we're going to get the ball back. Let's make sure they don't recover it. Get out of the back of the end zone, and you know, and here we go. But he clearly swats and bats the ball out of the back of the end zone while in the end zone, which you cannot do. Flag, discussion, and the penalty ends up being half the distance to the goal from the spot of the foul, which was the 6-yard line. Wow. So rather than touchback, Cincinnati ball, still a one possession game or maybe 10-0 then at the point. Instead of that, Arizona has first and goal of the 3 to score.
1: It's like the most punitive penalty of the season.
0: I can't think of one that was worse in the moment. It was, and I'm not even, look, it's something that he'll learn from. I'm not crushing the guy for it. I mean, at all. He was hustling down the field and trying to help his team. And in the moment seemed like the thing to do. You know, I know if you stopped and asked him, like if we asked him last Sunday morning, some inexplicable reason you had him on the podcast. You said, hey, could you bat the ball? Oh, no, of course not. But in the moment, you're chasing the ball down and you're thinking, I got to make sure they don't recover it in the end zone. You know, and you probably got to fake it a little bit better than that. But that was,
2: It's a play they're going to be shown in 138 team meetings on Monday.
0: I guarantee you our friend Steve Shaw will use it in our meeting next year.
1: I'll be honest, I didn't know that was a rule.
0: You knew that batting the ball, that you couldn't bat the ball.
1: Yes.
0: Yeah.
2: I didn't know that, a little more on like safeties and stuff like that.
0: Right. Exactly. Yeah. That's the typical time you see it. Guy fumbles punt snap on a punt in his own end zone, and it's rolling around back there and he swats it out of bounds, but it's a safety.
1: But the kicker can kick it, but not bat it.
0: Yes.
1: Huh.
0: Yeah. What do you mean? Kick
1: so sometimes like they snap it over the head and the kicker's running and then he just like kicks it through.
0: Yeah.
1: Is that a penalty as well?
2: I think so.
0: Yeah. I think it is too. Yeah, okay. But I think it's one of those is just, you know, the penalties.
1: Yeah.
0: You know, so, but.
1: Like, if you had showed me that clip and said, is this a penalty? I would have said no.
0: A lot of people would have thought so. And probably had he just, had he had his body contorted a different way, had he just jumped at it and, you know, wrapped his arms out as if he were swatting, but still swatting, maybe he'd sold it a little bit differently. It might not have happened. But look, man, he was trying to save a touchdown. But sure. Punitive is the right word, because instead of down 10-0, I went and looked up exactly when it was. Instead of down 10-0, you have the ball on the 20.
1: Yeah.
0: Instead, first and goal, you're on defense at the 3, and they score a touchdown at 17-0, and it went on to win.
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12: Hey, it's Matt Jones. 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

0: Anyway,
1: we had another rare one in Monster Energy Country last night, Reese. Did you see the pick six at the end of the Colorado Texas Tech game? Have you ever seen a 0-yard pick six?
0: Oh, I did. I saw the clip of it. I had moved on from it by then.
2: It was almost like the guy didn't know what to do. He was like, Yeah.
0: I think I have, Max. I think I have seen that. I was looking for his book. My good friend David Pollack against Corey Jenkins. And I will say good this call. That Pollack's was far more difficult athletic feat. You know what he did? I'd have to look back to see if they scored that fumble recovery interception, but basically he's going in for the sack and he just kind of took the ball in the end zone. But something similar to that. First thing I thought of when I saw that, I thought, oh, it's not certainly not just like the Pollack play because he just caught a pass in the opponent's end zone and didn't even have to run. But it was similar to that in the instantaneous nature.
1: I think a pick six out of your own end zone that you threw 1 yard. That might top the Orlovsky in terms of end zone gaffes, I think.
0: What do you think?
1: Were you running out of the back of the end zone or pick six from your own end zone? What's more problematic?
0: I think accidentally, I love Dan, but I think accidentally running out of the back of your own end zone is probably worse. Somebody almost did that.
1: That's probably true.
0: We were talking about this. This almost happened again earlier this season, but a guy threw it away.
1: That's just in time.
0: He was flirting with it. Let's briefly go back to Ohio State, Iowa, because we're going to talk some about the rankings. I'm a voter in AP poll, and this might not be a wise thing for me to ever do anymore because it is impossible to rank these teams. I watch Ohio State, I watch Miami. I feel like they're the best teams. I feel like they're the best teams that I've seen. I'm one of the ones still holding out on Georgia. Not that I don't think they're really good. You know, we'll see. We'll see Saturday night. If Georgia wins impressively in Tuscaloosa Saturday night, you probably move them to number one. But Ohio State looks the part. I'm not sure that they're as dynamic and disruptive on defense as they were last year. They don't have as many, at this point in the season, as many playmakers. But man, it's like the old thing. They have Jeremiah Smith and you don't. You know, and they've got plenty of other guys around him too. Ennis made some plays, McKeon made some plays. They've got a really good system strategy. They've got a brutal schedule. If Ohio State gets through all of this schedule and still has just the one last second loss to Texas, they're number one.
3: On the road. Yeah.
0: And number one. I mean, if they do it, but that's not a given. Trip to Indiana, Oregon, even SC, you could be dangerous. Although they're going to score a million points on SC, you know.
3: Boy, that SC game last night, and we can go back to Ohio State.
0: No, go ahead. I think we've established that Ohio State had an impressive win in Iowa.
3: Yeah. To me, watching USC last night, it was like the talent discrepancy was significant. The roster spending discrepancy, which Max can obviously speak to, is significant. Mm-hmm. And it was just a case study in self-destruction, how to keep an inferior team game, you know, be it with penalties. And there was that pass interference call that was like on the sideline that swung the game a little bit. That was like pretty dicey on there. So credit Washington, like they came in with the full, like, we're going to storm the castle trick play kind of playbook and you know, and look, Damon Williams is, still one of the better quarterbacks in the country as it comes. They've been decimated by injuries and they put up a heck of a fight, I thought, there, but it just felt like, remember Scott Frost gave the most accurate synopsis of his failing team when he called it the same movie.
0: Yeah.
3: This USC seems like the same movie. Now it's doing a little better at the box office. You know what I mean? Scott Frost had, you know, those were like, you know, Beverly Hills Cop 7s. You know, these are like a little bit, these sequels are like a little bit more tolerable. Like they're still making a little money at the box office. They're not like totally getting panned by the critics, but no one is sitting back thinking they were going to be Oscar nominated.
1: And then you got the Decker DeGraff touchdown where two guys are trying to push him out, and they actually push him towards the end zone from 27 yards out.
3: Yes.
1: The fourth and two by DeMond, unbelievable throw. But yeah, the USC defense, Jakeem Stewart, scoop and score. You get the red zone stop at the end.
3: Yeah.
1: You get just enough done. I will say, like, if I were Lincoln Riley, I think I'd probably feel like everyone's rooting against me at this point. Like, it feels like we're in the red from an approval standpoint. And yet USC could also be 7-1 when Ohio State comes to the Coliseum here at the end of the month.

0: of good players all of a sudden. You know what I mean? Like, I just think there's, you know, I don't think it's going to be an easy trip to Happy Valley to win. So, sorry, Reese, I cut you off.
1: No, there are a couple of things. Couple of things there. I want to get to Penn State because that was a fanny paddling, and also sort of in line with repetitive movies. Matt Campbell's an excellent coach, but these things have happened. Mm-hmm. One loss has followed another one, you know, mm-hmm. a previous one that happened to him often at Iowa State. This was a repetitive theme, and I can leave Penn State on this point. I said in the preseason, if you're looking for the 2024 Indiana, look at Penn State. My thesis being Matt Campbell, good coach, brought a lot of guys with him. In fact, nearly twice as many guys with him from Iowa State as Kurt Cignetti brought with him from James Madison.
2: That's right.
1: Even though the players were excellent at James Madison, the 24, whatever it was, players that came from Iowa State to Penn State were playing at a higher level of college football. It would stand to reason that maybe that might fit into things nicely for the last 2 weeks. And really, maybe even beyond that, it certainly, most certainly has not. So there are a multitude of lessons to be gained from this. First is one that I've held to for quite some time. If you are not good enough, a loss will find you, meaning that you will find a way to lose a game to a team you probably shouldn't lose to. That has happened to Penn State, and then they got boat raced by a team that might be pretty good. The other lesson is this. As if we need reminding, what Kurt Cignetti has done slash is doing is astonishing. And 25 with the championship, obviously the crown jewel. 24 was unbelievable that they got to the playoff and only lost to Ohio State. I don't know that we've appreciated that so much because all of us, me included at times, even though we would watch him, and I remember Pete early on saying, you know, these guys are execution monsters. And he was correct about that. Even the first year with Curtis Rourke at quarterback before Fernando got there. But still, Penn State had a similar type schedule to Indiana. They got two losses, you know, and really haven't even gotten to the one that you thought they might lose along the way. So really, it underscores the brilliance of what Cignetti has done in now his third season. He's finally going to get tested, maybe. I know he's going to be tested on the 17th. We'll find out if maybe there's a road test in Lincoln coming up. I want to circle back quickly to USC. You guys said something I thought was pretty interesting. Max, I think you said it, that feels like everybody, I know you weren't meaning or talking about the media, feels as if everyone is rooting against Lincoln Riley.
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0: I'm John Ryder. Baseball postseason continuing. A pair of ALDS games today, both game twos, both in the American League. And they're now headed to the top of the second at the Trop. The Rays with a 1-0 lead on the Yankees. Yandy Diaz scoring on a throwing error by Jazz Chisholm for that run. Cam Schlittler working out of a jam there, the first to give up just one run. New York with three errors in the first inning. Tampa Bay looking to take a 2-0 series lead. The White Sox do have a 2-0 series lead. They beat the Guardians 4-3 in their game two in Cleveland. Rookie Braden Montgomery with a go-ahead two-run double in the sixth. And now Chicago will go for the three-game sweep on Wednesday in Chicago. Monday Night Football is in New Orleans. The Falcons lead the Saints 7-0. 12 minutes to play in the first quarter. Bijan Robinson, a 59-yard touchdown run on the game's opening drive. You can watch the game on ESPN. The Patriots rallying for a upset win at Buffalo yesterday. Drake May throwing the game winner to Efton Chisholm. One-handed grab with 1:50 left. Winning head coach Mike Vrabel on WEEI this morning.
1: C.J. Gardner-Johnson had some interesting comments when it came to Efton Chisholm after the game, calling him an elevated player, saying we probably won't hear from him again in the season. What would you say as the head coach for a guy that went out there, put on a great performance, who Efton Chisholm is?
2: For a guy that's been on 8 teams in 4 years, I mean, I guess he knows the drill.
3: Yeah. The practice squad.
0: New England hosts Las Vegas on Sunday. Seahawks signing veteran running back Joe Mixon and Capitals great Alex Ovechkin will retire after this NHL season.
4: Hi, it's Evan Cohen. Coming up Tuesday, friend of show Adam Schefter joins us in the 8 a.m. Eastern hour to discuss all the news around another wild week in the NFL filled with major injuries. It's Unsportsmanlike, 6 a.m. Eastern right here on ESPN Radio, ESPN2, and ESPNU.

Look, this is show business, right? This is a multi-billion dollar show business awkwardly tethered to higher education. And we all love it for the circus this is. But in no town is it more show business than Los Angeles, mm-hmm. right? And the show's gone flat. Ticket sales are down. Like the pizzazz is gone. The buzz is gone. And really, the hope is gone. And that, not saying the hope's good. They're not terrible. Like they went 7-2, I believe, in the league last year, right? Mm-hmm. Like they're, you know, they've been adequate. But I think the empirical evidence now is that they're never going to be great. Now the cost is $70 million to fire. $70 million. So, that doesn't include staff, by the way. That's just for Lincoln Riley. Now, you could get a James Franklin cut on that where, and he could go be the head coach at, you know, fill in the blank, you know, Colorado or something, you know, one of these places where, you know, we're expecting there to be changes or there's potentially going to be changes. And, you know, Lincoln Riley would not have suitors because very good is good enough at a lot of places, right? Mm-hmm. Very good is, you know, way past the historical norms at a lot of these places. He could also go call plays in the NFL. Like he has enough of acumen. And honestly,

0: his demeanor and the way he leads, he, you know, and you talk to people who've worked with him, he'd much rather sit in the room and script than actually set the culture and lead and take care of the defense and run Pratt. Like, that's, he's wired that way, like a lot of those Leach air raid guys are. So it is not, I'll just say this, it's not intuitive for him to lead like it is for, you know, some of these guys. Now, you learn and you grow and you adjust, right? You know, I'll pick cross down Bob Chesney. It's intuitive for Bob Chesney to lead, right? Like that guy, like, you know, son of a coach, look, you know, looks like he's born to step in front of the microphone and do that. And there's a whole bunch of guys we could go across the country and do. Lincoln Riley's kind of like he's reluctant to the other things that come with, head coach.
1: Do you remember years ago when USC reached across town and hired Danton Lynn as defensive coordinator?
0: I do.
1: They made a move. Would they dare reach across town? How in the world is the contract written there? You want to talk about some podcasts stirring the stuff, I'll say. I mean, that would be a pretty, absent the UCLA factor. I mean, and look, let's not crown Bob Chesney. I think he's great. I think he's going to be great. But, you know, we'll find out when they go to Oregon.
0: What did you say their schedule was?
1: What?
0: Ranked race 113? Did you say that?
1: Yeah, 113, 114, something like that. Yeah,
0: something like that.
1: We're going to find out.
0: Yeah. And, well, one person we don't know a lot about is Tim Harris, the former Lakers executive, who is now the like quasi-permanent AD at UCLA. And you don't think Tim Harris wakes up thinking about losing Bob Chesney across town every day? Like, you got to be, you know, especially living there, you got to be bonkers. I wouldn't be surprised if in the next month, Bob Chesney gets a pat on the derriere, don't go across town thing. Now, look, he's earned it, man. Now, he's won in the season and won impressively, and his team's run well. He's got good coordinators. Like, you know,
1: good teams stomp people they're supposed to, and they've done that.
0: Yeah. Yes. And he has Nico, right?
1: Yeah.
0: Nico's pretty good. I mean, right? Again, give him credit, right? A lot of people would have come in and said, I don't want that guy. He's been a problem. Nope. He came in. And I mean, have we heard peep from Nico Iamaleava? Like since he let, like, no, he's been a good soldier, good citizen. Now, some of that is like you set culture, you align expectations, you know, you really dive in and go. But Chesney won the off season, which again is not an indicator of winning in the season, but it helps. And he set the tone for recruiting and they, you know, got buzz generated in a place. It's hard to generate buzz. And then he's followed up. So I give him credit. It doesn't feel to me like he's, you know, that's a move he'd be like angling to make. But look, if they come with $12 million, you know, who would be the one? And I'm rambling a little bit here, so forgive me. The one interesting part about Jennifer Cohen's decision at USC is there is no, other than, you know, she has an affinity for Kalen DeBoer because they worked together at Washington. She hired him at Washington. Other than Kalen DeBoer, who would be very hard to dislodge from Alabama, especially with the timing of the playoff. We saw that last year with the Michigan thing. There's no like, oh man, USC's got to go that guy, right? Like we could spitball some good names, but there's no like, oh, this is going to work, A. And B, there's no like the fan base is going to go like, woo, we got this guy, right?
1: Right.
0: Can you name someone, you know, Spencer Danielson's a great coach. Like, there's no guarantee he's going to win at a level above that Lincoln Riley has. I'm just picking, like, West Coast hot coach du jour, right?
1: I think you got to be careful with this too, Max. I mean, we're sitting here acting like Pete made the point a moment ago, and Pete, he's 100% right. We're acting as if Lincoln Riley never wins games. He just, you know, they just haven't contended for championships in the Big Ten up to this point.
0: 4-14 versus top 25 teams.
1: Yeah. And so they haven't been at the level you want, but
0: maybe 4-15.
1: It's not like he loses all the time, you know?
0: 5-14.
1: Be careful, man. Be careful. You could put this thing in the empty elevator shack really fast.
0: That's on the table.
1: Making a change, you know?
0: That's totally on the table. All those guys leave. You think the quarterbacks didn't go there for Lincoln Riley? You think the skill guys didn't go there for Lincoln Riley?
1: Yeah.
0: Now, you keep the front office. They paid those dudes a lot of money. I'd assume a lot of the young guys are on multi-year deals, Max.
2: I would assume, but they are certainly paying Luke Whiffle and Mark Bum. They're paying those guys like top-end Big Ten players already.
0: Yes.
2: And then that would be part of it. If you're a candidate for the job, you'd say, oof, I'd love to coach that freshman class. Will all of them stay? Can we keep all of them?
0: Sure.
2: You're not quite, you got a lot of recruiting to do.
0: Because Oregon and Texas can pay him a lot of money too.
2: No doubt. And I think, but that's where, not to go too far off the trails here, but Pete, is that, if that were to open, do you think it's kind of like when LSU just called the top 12 guys and said, will one of you please take this job? And eventually Brian Kelly did, like, or is it a targeted, here's one guy, we know what we're doing?
0: Good question. The problem with the top 10 guys now, even from when LSU hired BK, is that most of them are going to be in the playoff, right?
2: Yeah.
0: So do you sit around and wait? Like, if you can't run a quiet search when it's obvious to everyone where you're going to be going. And
2: plus, protect college sports rule. You know, they might send you to jail if you try to break the Lane Kiffin rule, right?
1: Hey, they sort of unwisely sent a bunch of poor assistant basketball coaches to jail for like nonsense. It could happen.
0: Yeah.
1: We say it facetiously and it's a great line, but ask Book Richardson about this. see what he has to say about it.
0: I think Lincoln Riley has a better chance of working in the media than the Protect College Sports Act does to pass. How about that?
1: Well, ooh. I'm going to defend Lincoln Riley here.
0: All right, go.
1: Because of something that you said. The record is not good enough against top caliber competition for USC. There's no question about that. You just mentioned all of those freshmen. They're great players. They're fun to watch. And they're freshmen. Give it a chance to cook. Now, if he gets through this class or they lose this class and they're still sitting there in mediocrity, upper middle class mediocrity, then you probably have to do something different. Not yet. Be patient. Let them cook a little bit. Let's see how the season ends. Let's see how next season goes. I would be patient here. I would be patient here because I think you can mess it all up and you might be a step away from something really great because, yeah, Mosley, Wafel, Bowman, there are others. Those three dudes,
2: there's a dozen others. Yeah.
1: Difference makers. And there are so many others that he has in the class. Those are the ones that jump off the tape when you watch them, though.
0: So I just want to correct the record here from our friend Marissa Dowling, our ace researcher. 5-14 versus AP ranked alone. Marissa's very nice. She wanted to give him a sixth because Iowa was ranked in the CFP standing. So he could, perhaps throw that in there. And this was going into the weekend through 58 games, not counting interim stuff for Helton as the head coach, like permanent head coach. Lincoln, 39-19, so it'd be 40-19 now. Clay Helton was 37-21. So, it's just been okay. That's all. Like, he's not a terrible coach. He could do better elsewhere. I think he's fit for the Big 12, Max, don't you?
2: I do. I don't know what the dream scenario is there. You got a few you got a few programs smashing the panic button at the moment.
1: Like who?
2: Not having a great time over in Colorado. Not having a great time over in TCU at the moment. They expected a lot more than 2-3 right now.

0: Hey, it's Matt Jones. Coming up Tuesday, I'm Matt Meyer. We're going to react to Falcons Saints on Monday Night Football, plus Steelers wide receiver Michael Pittman Jr. will join us. 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
2: 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Coming up Tuesday, the Yankees' bats were silenced in Game 1 against the Rays. 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

0: certainly people, you see a lot of people say, how about Baylor for Lincoln Riley? Hey, Baylor's pretty good.
1: Boy, that was an impressive win for Baylor last year.
0: I never was.
1: In the desert. They smoked them. And DJ still missed some throws and then put up put up big numbers. DJ Lagway, I mean. We're acting like, you know, we're all...
0: What did they end up, 55? I mean, it was a...
1: Everybody.
0: Yeah, extremely impressive road win for Dave Aranda, guy who's been, you know, living on that hot seat every day for quite a while now. But they seem to have smoothed things out.
2: He's got the asbestos pants award for being on the hot seat for so long. Yeah, props to Joe Klanderman. Like, you go on the road and the DC at Baylor, who they brought in, and look, not a great DC job to take when it's a clear, unambiguous hot seat like Dave Aranda's had. And, you know, as great as it is scoring 55 down there as it was for Jake Spavital, like, to shut Arizona State down in that, you know, in that way, like, that's a, that was the win, that was the game, the result where, if I said Saturday morning to you, I think they win, was it 55, 19, something like that? You'd have been like, hey, you okay? Did you stay out too late with Stanford Steve on Friday night in Iowa City?
3: That's the thing I love about you and Stanford Steve is the fact that you guys, you know, you guys are both in 8:30, 9 o'clock in the bed, making sure that you get a full 9 hours rest the night before game day, right?
2: Obviously, Reese.
3: Yeah. Is that how that goes?
2: Yeah, certainly. We just have to hijack for a second. Stanford Steve is like the Pied Piper of Iowa City. He might move there. Nobody had a better time in Iowa City than Stanford. He wanted to go there so bad for like 3 years, and he got there and is everything he dreamed of and more. Like, that's his, like, that is it. That was his, like, football heaven. The people are nice. The beer's cold. Everybody's just kind of like, yeah, I was happy to watch Stanford Steve enjoy Iowa City in the manner that he did.
3: I think the great thing about him, whether on the podcast with SVP, on the show with SVP, or on our show, that he's extraordinarily smart. He loves the sport like nobody's business. He watches everything. And he's just the nicest guy in the world. Yeah. I told him, we were riding in the other day, Pete, and I told him, I said, I think you're Rolodex, because he's done this great job on Thursday nights of setting us up with these great, great dinners. You know, a lot of times Pete and I are early ones in for those. And it's always my friend, my buddy, this guy that, you know, I did this or that with.

0: I'm like, your Rolodex has to be like, or your, not Rolodex, it shows my age, your contact list has to be like Thamel's. And he goes, oh, no, it's not like Thamel's. I'm like, dude, it's got to be close. It's everybody loves Stanford Steve, and rightfully so.
1: And so quality control coaches, it's bar owners, though.
0: Yeah. I'll tell you one thing I don't love about Stanford Steve, the old Superdog thing that we talk about way too much. Okay, so I immediately said, we're not talking much about Auburn, Tennessee. I'll take Auburn. And so I'm sitting there talking to our producer, Matt Garrett, and I said, I'm switching to Eastern Michigan. There's no way, you know. And before I switched, Steve took it. And I've made it a policy over the years that I go last to try to balance the country. He took it. I think the Superdog race, we don't have to talk about it much anymore because it's probably over now. He already had a big lead, and he got 5 billion points.
1: Oh, so he gets Eastern like 5 points, and then they went 35-7?
0: No, it was their new rules. I think they won 38-14. There are new rules now. So, like, they bit Nick in the rear end with the Iowa-Michigan game last week, the new rules. But, yeah, he wasn't happy. And Steve benefits from this. So what you get if your underdog wins now is you get the spread, which was a touchdown, plus margin of victory. He got like 31 points out of one game. He already had a big lead. Wow. And I think he's going to be like close to triple digits next week. But he you know what? Couldn't happen to a nicer guy. Yeah.
1: He had Tulsa early in the year, right? That was his first big one.
0: Yeah. He's had a couple of big ones, man. He's been on it.
1: Yeah. Well, that's what you want from your expert, right? You
0: want 100%. He's been crushing it. So congratulations on the victory, season victory, Stanford Steve.
1: Yeah. Did he leave Iowa? Have we confirmed he left? Because I thought
0: I don't know.
1: We
0: were watching games together in the bus, and I was kind of trying to get home the at least a little deeper in the Michigan game, make sure Notre Dame was finishing up, looked like Alabama was going to pull away, and he went on. And I was going to go meet him. And then once I got to the stadium, I never saw him inside the stadium. I know he was in there, but then I didn't see him inside Kinnick yesterday. So, but I'm positive he made it because he left to go to the tailgate, to the stadium, to the game before I did. So.
1: Maybe he was looking for real estate.
0: Might have been. Yeah. I mean, he was the mayor. It was a great visit, by the way. Tremendous visit. Steve made it better for us on a different level, and he made the show better as he always does. So that was tremendous. Let's talk a little bit about some things that happened in the SEC, how you stack up these teams, who's elite in the SEC, how you order the upper middle class, because this is a nightmare if you're trying to order them, because they don't let you put them in rows, which is what I would like to do. Just put them all beside each other instead of having to stack them on top of each other. Because I was reliably informed that above every other form of evaluation, no matter what else happens, I was told last year that you had to have head-to-head because the results have to matter. And that's true. I'm being a bit facetious. You have to honor the results of the game. But if you daisy chain it until somebody at the bottom beats somebody at the top so you can really rank them in the order that you believe that they are, you have to rank the SEC teams who played each other in this order and tell me if this is how you would like to see your poll ranking go. And you guys correct me if I screw this up. Mississippi State.
1: So these are all the one-loss teams.
0: Not talking about Georgia or Texas. Mississippi State beat Missouri, who beat Florida, who beat Ole Miss, who beat LSU. Now, is that how you want them stacked up? So the inclination might be that LSU is the best of that group. Florida has the best win of that group. Florida got destroyed yesterday. We heard a lot, and understandably so, about the benefit of the doubt that Missouri had gotten toward the bottom of the poll. Apparently, Missouri heard about that too. Apparently, Missouri heard a lot of things over the week, and they decided to take out their frustrations on Florida, who, you know, all of a sudden, maybe they didn't invent offensive football, at least not as it pertains to dealing with the Missouri defense. I still think Florida's great. I said last week, I thought they were real, like real, real. I think that was a bad performance by Florida, a great one by Missouri, bad one by Florida.

0: but that doesn't alleviate how you stack them up in the moment. It's impossible. How do you guys, Max, how do you look at that group of teams in the SEC?
1: And at the moment, do you have, because it's sort of like, you can't forget the result of last week, but like, do you have Ole Miss ahead of all of them at the moment? Or do you like LSU?
0: I think right now, let me look, because I'm still waiting to turn in the final ballot. I don't, at the moment, I have LSU ahead of Ole Miss,
1: okay,
0: but I'm not positive of it. Like, I have, like, Tennessee's done a really good job. I have Tennessee ranked much higher than I think they should be. But the teams in the middle of that, Texas Tech, that I could maybe push everybody down a little bit, Texas Tech, Utah, a lot of people, I like Utah a lot. I want to see them play somebody else before I vault them up to that point. You know, it's, you wind up with teams ranked higher than you really think they ought to be.
1: Right.
0: You wind up overly penalizing a team that you think's really good, like Florida. I've still got Oklahoma State ahead of Oregon, which is appropriate. Oklahoma State lost to freaking Tulsa.
2: Yeah.
0: You know, I mean, it's like, so they've got this terrible loss.
1: Here's how I would describe it.
0: It's difficult.
1: It is. Yeah. And if you just go by gut and eyeballs, people will say, well, you're not respecting the results, Reese.
0: Correct.
1: So we need to get a little further. I would describe it like this. I think I'd go like an airport scenario here. So we've got Georgia, Texas, Alabama are boarding first class, right? And then they call out group one, and you've got Ole Miss, LSU, Missouri, Florida, Mississippi State, all sort of like jostling to who lines up first. And then you've also got the Wild Kentucky Wildcats, who got a second SEC road win. You have Tennessee, who now has a quarterback concern. That's seven boarding in group one there, basically. And then you've got, I guess, Texas A&M and OU. Are they on standby, or are they fighting like hell to get upgraded? I don't know where we kind of put them, but yeah, it's a mess right now.
2: Bravo, by the way. If you have people for relatable analogies, you have the right people for boarding.
0: Jimmy Dykes is going to ask for royalties on that, though, Max.
1: Is that right?
0: With Jimmy's jet for the NCAA tournament teams, too.
2: All right. Very good.
1: So who deserves to be at the front of the line in group one?
2: In group one, who deserves to be the front of the line? So if you're going to, do any of those teams have two really good wins is the question. So Mississippi State, that at Minnesota win looks better and better, right?
0: Yeah.
2: As they go, and then they have at South Carolina,

0: And coming up Tuesday, the Yankees' bats were silenced in Game 1 against the Rays. Can they do enough to even the series, or will they head back to New York on the brink of elimination? It's on Sportsmanlike, 6 a.m. Eastern, right here on ESPN Radio, ESPN2, and ESPNU.
1: Saturday.
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0: continues. First in Cleveland at 5 Eastern, it's the Guardians and the Chicago White Sox. Then we head to Tampa, where the Rays face the New York Yankees. 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
1: Tuesday's Rich Eisen Show will review the Monday nighter between the Saints and the Falcons with Cam Hayward in his usual Tuesday spot from the Pittsburgh Steelers. Bruce Arians, the former Super Bowl winning head coach, will also join us. Josh Pate on the latest in college football as well. 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

0: I'm John Ryder. Two more baseball postseason games. Game two of the ALDS in St. Pete. Rays lead the Yankees 1-0 in the top of the third. New York, three errors in the first inning. Yandy Diaz scoring on a throwing error by Jazz Chisholm. Pitching matchup as Cam Schlittler against Freddy Peralta. Tampa Bay looking to take a 2-0 series lead. Game two of the ALDS in Cleveland.
1: First base side of the hill, the turn from Taylor. And the one-strike pitch. Swing and a ball hit in the air, left center field. Doyle going back. He's onto the track at the fence, leaps, and he makes the catch at the base of the fence in deep left center field. And that will do it. And the White Sox have taken a 2-0 lead in this series.
0: Roxy Bernstein with the final call on ESPN Radio and the final score. White Sox 4, Guardians 3. Rookie Brayden Montgomery, go-ahead two-run double in the sixth. It was a three-run sixth. Chase Mydroth with an RBI single. Monday Night Football in New Orleans. Falcons have a 7-0 lead on the Saints with under 3 minutes to go in the first quarter. You watch the game on ESPN. Bijan Robinson, a 59-yard touchdown run on the game's opening drive. Seahawks are signing veteran running back Joe Mixon. He was let go by the Texans in March. He was out all of last season with a foot injury. Capitals legend Alex Ovechkin, this will be his last NHL season. He said that today. 22 seasons in the NHL, all with Washington. On the scoreboard, the Lightning lead the Flyers 2-1, end of the second period. Braden Point's first goal of the season for Tampa Bay. Senators blasting the Bruins 4-0 early second period. It's on ESPN+.
2: Hi, it's Evan Cohen. Coming up Tuesday, friend of show Adam Schefter joins us in the 8 a.m. Eastern hour to discuss all the news around another wild week in the NFL filled with major injuries. It's on Sportsmanlike, 6 a.m. Eastern, right here on ESPN Radio, ESPN2, and ESPNU.

0: Welcome to the Hoop Collective Podcast. We talk about the NBA, which today is the Pacific Division. Joining us from one of the hubs of the Pacific Division in Sacramento is Anthony Slater.
1: It's kind of a bleak time for California basketball. We're about to unveil that, but if you really think about it, I don't know a bleaker collective time for the four teams since I've been around them.
0: Along those lines, joining us from Dallas, Texas, Ben, actually, you're in Los Angeles right now.
2: I'm in another one of the hubs.
0: Yeah, that's right. We're all in the Pacific Division lay of the land right now. As I ask this to you, Ben McMahon, can you tell me who the current Pacific Division champion is?
2: Howdy, partners. You keep on trying to get me with this. I'm going to say it's the Los Angeles Lakers.
0: And you are correct.
1: Proud. Didn't they win like 52 games or something?
2: I think it was 53, sure was it not? Yeah.
0: Despite Luka's late injury, mid-season injury and then another late injury, they were able to overcome and claim the Pacific Division. 53 wins.
1: I believe I heard that was the most regular season wins for a Luka Doncic team ever, which is kind of crazy considering he's made the finals.
0: Great stat.
1: It's also, I would say, credit to J.J. Redick. He has seemed to like squeeze out regular season wins.
2: I mean, well, he's got a playoff win without Luka in uniform, a playoff series win.
0: J.J.'s done well. I think J.J. has acquitted himself very well. I think, I'll tell you one thing, whether it's in Los Angeles, I think J.J. Redick's going to coach in the league for a long time. A long time, if he wants to.
2: I was going to say, unless he just drives himself so crazy. That broadcasting gig wasn't bad.
0: I know. Will the winner of this year's Pacific Division title win 53 games or, in fact, 50 games, Slater?
1: I would take the under 53. I would take the defending champion Lakers to probably be the champs again. But what's their, I mean, y'all probably done some Vegas over-unders at this point.
2: Their over-under was in the mid-40s.
0: Yeah, I'm just saying, like, last year, all these Western teams got to, or at least most of them, got to play Utah four times. All those East teams that were tanking,
2: Memphis was tanking hard. There was some, they weren't alone.
0: Memphis was tanking so hard.
2: Yeah.
0: Well, I don't know if Memphis is going to win that many more games this year, but they're not going to be trying to lose.
2: Right.
0: Okay, so let's start with the Lakers, Slater. Very different roster. They won 53 games and turned over a big chunk of their roster. I have a basic question here. Walker Kessler, we know, fits with Luka. It was premium choice. Obviously, they paid a premium to get him two swaps, $130 million. They re-signed Austin Reeves. The other acquisitions that they made, Quentin Grimes, Colin Sexton, Mamu.
1: Mamushvili.
0: Do those guys fit with Luka?
2: He asked you, Slater.
0: Well, go ahead. You're the Luka expert.
1: Mamu.
0: I should have asked
1: shoot.
0: McMahon. My bad.
1: Yeah, McMahon could maybe relate it to some of those Dallas teams that Luka kind of dragged their talent further than we would have predicted. I think in a vacuum, you could say each player has his own skill set that could help Luka, right? Mamu, because he's a bigger player who could shoot it. That's helpful. Quentin Grimes, I think, is a nice little 3-and-D piece. I think he's going to be a little higher on their pecking order than he probably should be. Played with Luka, right? So there's a little bit of history.
2: Very briefly, half a seat.
1: Yeah, Colin Sexton, he's a final like bench scorer at his price tag, but at the same time, did this team need to use that price tag for another like go get it score when they have, the team's built around Luka and Austin Reeves? So the collective doesn't necessarily fit, even though I think almost every player you can make an argument, decent value contracts, I guess, ish.
2: Quentin Grimes is certainly a three. The D, he's got a reputation for being a good defender. The Dallas coaches did not share that opinion. Yeah, I'll just be real honest with you. They felt like he was pretty overrated defensively. He needs to prove that wrong in the Lakers, or with the Lakers. And the things you need to surround Luka with, are another legitimate playmaker. Boom. They've got Austin Reeves. They've got great chemistry. Check.
0: Yeah, he was already there, just for the record.
2: Right. A rim-protecting, rim-running big man. That's why they went out and got Walker Kessler. I'll give that a check. I will also say Kessler needs to be a much better screener than he had been in Utah. Like, he needs to focus on that aspect of the job. That's going to be awfully important. And I still think he needs to improve defensively. He's a great shot blocker. Can you be a great defensive anchor? There's a difference. He needs to be a great defensive anchor. Length, athleticism, and shooting. You can argue they got the shooting part. This is not a team that has length and athleticism on the wings. And how they're going to get it at this point, I don't know. Who's their best on-ball defender?
1: I mean, Matisse Thybulle could, you know, theoretically.
2: You're right. They got but he's
1: Zaire Williams.
0: They're hoping for these minimum signings to help. How does hoping for minimum signings to help work? I mean, you know, it's sometimes.
2: I think that was a good

0: swing for them because he is a really good defender. The problem is the problems that he solves on the defensive end, is he creating more problems on the offensive end? Because let's be honest, you're playing 4-on-5 offensively, and teams don't guard him.
1: Yeah, I mean, at the risk of triggering the Brian Windhorst, Jonathan Kuminga clock, I mean, they went after Kuminga hard this summer, which told you they know how, you know, thin they were at the power forward position, right? They made the same pitch that the Timberwolves did, like, come please be the starting power forward. So they're going to have to try to patch it without him, with what I mentioned, Zaire Williams, Matisse Thybulle.
2: How did you feel about Kuminga's explanation for choosing Minnesota over the Lakers?
1: Jonathan Kuminga, I know him pretty well. Like, he's just like extremely diplomatic. I didn't take anything from his press conference with any like type of like real like substance to it. I know he said the winning culture thing, but that was just like the boilerplate like term that he got to the next question with, if I'm being honest.
2: I understand. Honestly, you know, he had talked to the Bulls. The Bulls didn't have the money to offer him. Didn't have the money to offer him the $6 million that he got in Minnesota. They would have had to pay him less, I'm pretty sure. People keep talking about the Lakers and Wolves, but from what I understand, the Bulls were right there. Like, he could have gone to the Bulls.
1: Portland came in late too.
2: Portland, that's right.
1: Yeah.
2: Yeah. Mm-hmm. Anyway,
1: but we can talk about him on another conversation.
0: More Kuminga content coming soon.
2: Subscribe.
1: You know who feels more on the clock than anybody in Lakerland right now, to me, is Pelinka. You know, obviously you have the ownership situation that continues to shift and evolve. So you just wonder, you know, who new ownership will want, long-term leading the team. But also he threw out a bunch of what you would seem like desperation type contracts this summer. I'm looking at them. Kessler Edwards, 4, $129 million player option. Mamos Vaily,
0: Kessler Edwards, Walker Kessler.
2: Boy, if
0: Walker
2: he had Kessler. Signed Kessler Edwards that contract, he would have been fired. No offense to Kessler Edwards.
1: Mamos Vaily, $452 million player option. 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That is just monstrous long-term money.
2: Maybe it's just because he's a former agent, but the player option, somebody's going to stop giving out player options. The team that stops handing out player options on every contract is going to benefit. Somebody at some point will remember that, but I'll move on.
0: And the role players getting 4-year deals is really interesting, because that absolutely bucks the trend. Like, you're not seeing a lot of guys that are not star caliber players getting 4-year deals.
2: 4-year deals with player options.
0: Yeah. And again, the Sexton thing, I just didn't get that one, to be honest with you. And I see Sexton. I think there's teams where he would fit. The Lakers did need more, creation.
2: All the role players on their whole roster, okay? If they all had 1 year less on their contracts, you would look at them completely differently. I know that's a big if, but like, if Jared Vanderbilt didn't have the player option and he was just an expiring $12 million contract, that's something you could do something with. If Colin Sexton just had the 1 year, $9 million deal, he's hugely incentivized to play well this year. And Vanderbilt and Sexton together are $21 million. You know, if Grimes is on a 3-year deal instead of 4, if Mamu's on a 3-year deal instead of, now look, they got to win, they're in some cases negotiating against other teams that, they got to try to win. But I'm just saying, like, it's like every guy on their contract, every guy that they signed this year, and Vanderbilt was signed a couple of years ago, but still signed by Pelinka. Every contract is a year too long. The only guy whose contract I wish was a year longer is Lucas.
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0: And Luka is, you know, Luka's a fascinating case. He looks like he's in the best shape that he's been in since his rookie year. Like, he's as lean as he's been since he came in the league. I don't think there's any question that the guy is going to, like, I expect he'll defend his scoring title. I expect he's going to average something like 34-9-9, which is production that we've seen from him before. He is at the caliber of star and at the age now in his career where we'll turn 28 this year, where it's like a player who is that good, who's yet to win a championship. There starts to be a weight that comes along with that. And he's about at that point in his career.
1: Remind me, so one of the things that you have, as especially seeing Luka in this kind of shape, you're going to be watching is the Luka dunks. So just as a reminder, let's establish this right now. Last year, Luka had 4 dunks. The year before, he had 0. The year before, he had 1. The year before, he had 1. Actually, I take that back.
0: He had 2 a couple years before that.
1: The 1 year he got traded. He has not had more than 4 dunks since 22-23. And his career high is 25 as a rookie. What are you seeing this Luka? Looking at him. What do you are watching the dunks. What do you think?
0: We set an over-under on this, and I took the over at 7.5. Yes, we did.
1: Jackson,
0: I forgot which pot it was,
1: What did we do it? What was the number?
0: 7.5.
2: Yes, it was set at 7.5 on our August 28th episode.
1: God, it was just like a month ago, and I made the bet.
0: You bet.
2: Yes, yes. You're both involved.
1: What did I bet?
3: Who has the under?
0: Wendy has you bet dinner. And

0: took the under. Now, what's interesting is just
1: not because I don't think he can do it. I just think that it's not something, you know, I don't think he's looking for dunks.
0: Interestingly, I just think that he's leaner. He's going to be, and just the dunks are, he'll be a little bit more explosive. He'll be a little bit quicker. I just think you're going to have the most athletic version of Luka that you've had since he was a rookie. And the dunks aren't even that important of a stat. It's just a measure of kind of like, okay, he's a little bit more athletic. What's interesting is despite the fact that Luka has barely dunked, he's been one of the best finishers in the league in the restricted area year over year over year. And that's a combination of just the finesse and the touch and the craft that he has in his game. And
1: how about 6'8", 200 whatever pounds? Like that's...
0: Yeah, like skinny Luka's 240, okay? And just the fact that he bullies people just to get in position to finish. But again, we talked about this last month with relatively low expectations for the Lakers. Who, Jackson, what was their over under again? I think it was 45 and a half.
1: You got it right. By here. The way, I've got the restricted area. So restricted area is 3 feet. Okay, inside 3 feet. You see what his restricted area shooting percentage was last year?
0: It's like in the high 60s.
1: Oh, no. I mean, basketball reference. Now, 2 years ago, he shot 72. That's really good.
0: That's elite. What did he shoot last year?
1: It's 83%.
0: I mean, it's insane. That's like what you would expect from a lob threat.
2: That's what you get from the centers that he plays with. He also gives right. them about yes. 83%.
0: Right, right. And that like that for a guy who the vast majority of those are off the dribble layups, and like that's just an insane number. Like the guy, offensive skill wise, it's a real short list of dudes we've seen that are at his level.
1: Luka, you were at 83% in the restricted area last year, he would say. Getting fouled?
0: Yeah. No way. It was 100%.
1: Yeah. No way it was 83. It was 100.
2: Luka, if you dunk 8 times, you get McMahon a dinner and he'll keep it to 7. It'll be like the technical game where you get right up into it.
1: Yes.
0: No question about it.
1: He'll have a 7th dunk like, you know, March 2nd, and then that's it. All lays it in.
2: Yeah, he's shooting fast break layups. It don't matter.
0: The other thing with Luka being as lean as he is now is, you know, you're talking about it's a conditioning thing. And why has he been as abysmal defensively as he's been at times? A lot of it's been fatigue or a lack of effort because he's tired or is just not quick enough to move his feet. This should be as good of a defensive season as Luka's had. And like, look, he has some, there are things Luka does very well defensively. People don't want to hear it, but the Mavericks, you know, the year they went to the finals, the final quarter of that year, they were the number one defense in the league. The year they went to the West Finals, they were 7th in the league in defense. Like Luka, as an off-ball defender, when he's locked in, can be very good because he's strong, because he rebounds.
1: His defensive performance his last full year in Dallas was excellent. And unfortunately, that has set the standard for what you expect from him, and he has not equaled that.
0: Well, and he's, you know, he's got, although the Lakers have overachieved what you thought they'd be defensively, you know, he's got really good hands. He's got really good instincts.
1: Hey, we talk about crediting J.J. Redick. The Lakers improved, maybe not exactly, but the Lakers improved month by month defensively. One of the big reasons why they got to 53 wins was that they got better and better and better as the season went along. And J.J. like built in some zones that created some things. Like the Lakers were a competent defensive team by the end of the season.
2: True, but part of that issue was you had Marcus. That issue now is no more Marcus Smart, no more Rui Hachimura, no more LeBron. You know, so many.
0: I'm not sure LeBron was helping too much on the defensive end last year.
2: I think by the time he was playing, like, you know, remember he like had it when he throttled back some of the offense. Like he was still having like bursts of defense, I think, and the brains are always there. The brains are always there.
1: When you talk to scouts, they say if LeBron plays the role in Philly that he played in with the Lakers last year, that Philly will thrive with him playing that role. If that's the role he's willing to keep playing in Philly.
2: I would just say the last thing I wanted to say on the Lakers was Doncic and Reeves played. This is the case for them to be at least a really good regular season team. They played 41 games together last year, 30-11 in those 41 games, 118.5 offensive rating in their 1,092 minutes when they're on the floor together.
1: I absolutely think the Lakers are going to get a lot of regular season wins. I think there will be, I think Reeves and Doncic will be, that's a powerhouse duo, at least in the regular
0: season. If it's 50 something, then I think Luka will have a legitimate MVP case.
1: Agree, absolutely.

0: back into the Pacific Division this year.
1: Can you damn the Warriors with some faint praise?
2: I was going to say, by process of elimination.
0: Well, I mean, you're talking about the Clippers, Suns, and Kings. Are the
2: Yeah. Should we build out the best case, worst case Warriors? I mean, I think we know the worst case, like old guys are hurt, blah, blah, blah. But best case is Kristaps Porzingis plays, what, 50, 60 games? He really does a lot for them that they haven't had. The 7-footer who can rim protect and can shoot the three, spread the floor the way they need the floor spread from the five position, particularly with Draymond out there. So you just get a healthier than expected Kristaps Porzingis season. Jimmy Butler, we'll see where he's at in his rehab. He's going to be just doing individual stuff when camp opens. But, you know, you're talking maybe January, February. Can you get 35-ish Jimmy Butler games down the stretch? We can get into their trade, you know, possibilities, where they could jolt their team at some point in the middle of the season. I think, you know, I'm already hearing very good reports about Yaxel behind the scenes on some of these like pickup games and some of the stuff, like 24-year-old. He's turning 24 this month. Like, he should be mid-prime ready. But everything about him,
0: why hear wouldn't he is. The oldest team in the league draft the oldest rookie? Come on. That's
2: So if he's 32 minutes of like high production, 6'9" wing, it's like, man, that's really something that they needed.
1: Yaxel is significantly older than Jalen Duren, who one of the big stories of the summer has been Jalen Duren in an all-out brawl with the Pistons on his second contract.
2: Yeah, look, he's older than Kuminga. He's older than Pajemski. He's older than a lot of these guys we've known for the Warriors forever. But to the point of, if we're building out the best case, like, boom, there's like an injection of 32 minutes per night, should play a lot of games.
1: And by the way, like, we've focused so much on these top four guys in the rookie of the year discussion. Yaxel might be a sleeper.
2: Opportunity is there. Steve Kerr openly is talking about, like, you know, he's used the start word, which surprised me. And Yaxel has used it himself, because as you can see, he certainly believes he's going to step in.
0: Yes, I was going to say, yes, Yaxel, what I know about him, he's not afraid to call
2: some of his quotes this summer. I believe he said at minimum he should average 14-5-3. Somebody asked him about Dylan Brooks, and he says, I believe the quote is, I'm giving him belt.
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1: Hey, it's Matt Jones. Coming up Tuesday, I'm Matt Meyer. 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
1: I'm John Ryder. Yankees and Rays meeting up. Game two of the ALDS at the Trot.
2: 2-2 pitch, swinging a high fly right field, and Ben Rice has the Yankees on the board. It's a tie game at one. Rice goes yard. He rounds second base, heading for third. The Yankees' third base dugout is jubilant. He was the star of the wild card series, and he brings them to life here in the division series. A 1-1 game in the fourth.
1: Mike Cousins with the call on ESPN Radio. Yankees and Rays tied at one, heading to the top of the fifth. Ben Rice, that home run, already his third this postseason. Rays run coming off Cam Schlittler in the first. Yandy Diaz scoring on a throwing error by Jazz Chisholm. New York with three errors in the first inning. Tampa Bay winners of Game 1. Game 2 ALDS in Cleveland goes to the White Sox. They get past the Guardians 4-3 to take a 2-0 series lead. Rookie Braden Montgomery with a go-ahead two-run double in the sixth inning. Monday Night Football in New Orleans, just under 8 minutes to play in the second quarter. The Falcons lead the Saints 21-7. Bijan Robinson, 59-yard touchdown run on the game's opening drive. He has two touchdown runs. Brian Robinson with another for Atlanta. Alvin Kamara with a rushing touchdown for New Orleans. Seahawks adding running back Joe Mixon. He was released by the Texans in March. NHL, the Lightning lead the Flyers 2-1 in the third period. Braden Point with his first goal of the season for Tampa Bay. Senators a 4-0 lead on the Bruins. End of the second period in Boston. It's on ESPN Plus.
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0: 27. People could go look it up, but yeah, he's going to come in. He's going to make sound bites, and he's going to be get to McMahon's point. He's going to be given a long
1: run.
0: Have
1: you ever said on a pickup team. Run, McMahon, I'm going to give you belt?
2: I don't think that's in my vernacular, but I'm more, he's old and I'm more than twice his age.
1: Oh, yes. I'm so sorry. I'm exactly twice his age. I'm not thrilled about it.
2: Let me ask this. You mentioned the possibility of a jolt with a mid-season trade. Where are you on the possibility of Jimmy Butler's expiring deal being a trade chip?
0: It doesn't even necessarily have to be a trade chip. It can just be an expiring $52 million contract, which has a lot of value in itself. Again, I think we mentioned it last time we talked about the Warriors, but think about what the Lakers did with LeBron. I know we just questioned some of the deals they signed, but the fact that they could sign all those deals were because LeBron James took all his money and walked away. So you could let Jimmy somewhat walk away. The other thing is, like, you know, they Jimmy and the Warriors really are fond of each other. And we'll see what he looks like when he does come back. And we'll see what, you know, obviously Jimmy's going to want every dollar he can get. But there's a chance Jimmy and Draymond could take pay cuts next season, right? They might have, you know, market might demand that they do. So Jimmy fits really well with Steph Curry. Like, we've seen that. Draymond is another player that, you know, you're going to hear a lot of noise in the first week of camp from the Warriors about, like, shifting Draymond's role and some of the numbers last year where Draymond and Steph Curry on the floor together, it was still plus 105 last year, still good offensive rating, 117.7. But the moment Steph's been was off the floor, and last year he was off the floor a lot, their offense cratered when Draymond was on the floor and was actually okay when it was no Draymond, no Steph. I've had these conversations with Steve, and again, I think you're going to hear it a lot publicly in their messaging, is they're going to adapt the offense at times away from Draymond. They're going to try to make him more of a spot up shooter at times instead of giving him the ball. They're trying to limit his turnovers.
1: I saw Draymond said that on his podcast. How do you feel about the idea of Draymond the spot up shooter?
0: Part of their point is, like, you know, the points per possession. Look, if you look, he didn't shoot a horrible percentage last year. Now he's wide open on them. And they are backbreaking when he hits them, because he then turns to the bench and just, like, roars in the bench's face for about 5 minutes. The other thing is, I just think they want to take the ball out of his hands a little bit, which, you know, it's a touchy subject with him, but, like, they just felt like he was very turnover prone at times last year.
2: Well, and that was what the whole beef, like the whole blow up between him and Steve Kerr was on the bench, was it was about Draymond's turnovers, was it not?
0: Well, that's the funny part. Draymond fought Steve called the timeout to rip him about a turnover and preemptively freaked out about it. And so, yes, it stemmed from that, although in the moment it wasn't necessarily that. But look, like, I think Draymond's offensive role will evolve to a degree. And also, like, I think you could see him on the bench a lot when Steph's on the bench. I think they're going to really tie him and Steph at the hip because they still love that two-man game. But I think they're trying to figure out what they are without the two-man game. And that bigger picture, Yaxel is an important person, part of this conversation, because he's kind of the next, you know, in line in that position. And Draymond, you know, the Warriors could have signed him to 3 for $60 this summer, something like that. Like, Draymond would have been very interested in a multi-year deal at a little bit lower number, but they're like, nah, it's good. We'll just give you back 127. We want our future flexibility. And I think that says a little something about, like, the unknown of Draymond Green's future with the
2: Warriors. Well, and that's interesting because, look, whatever you want to say about Draymond Green, he's a first ballot Hall of Famer who was an essential part of delivering 4 championships to that franchise. But while it's a complete non-starter to consider Steph Curry in any other uniform, that doesn't extend to Draymond, just like it didn't extend to Klay Thompson.
0: If Klay wanted to, but that's another story. But yeah, Draymond Green thought about himself in a Milwaukee Bucks uniform during the last trade deadline, to the point that he told the Warriors, you know, try to find a third team if that's the case. Which, you know, he's openly said. He said he didn't want to play on the Bucks to them, but correct. Clearly, like, the Warriors continue to tell me that, like, they are not actively looking to trade Draymond. In their ideal world, Draymond Green walks away as a one uniform player, just like Steph, but clearly he is more vulnerable. There is no question about that.
1: You know what this reminds me of? I'm going to totally date myself, and so many of our listeners are, you know, younger, and they're going to... I'm totally dating myself. Back in, like, the 90s, when I was, like, going into high school, NBC had Johnny Carson, and they had Jay Leno and David Letterman. And they were like, someday Johnny's not going to be here. And who's going to get it? And like for years, they had to like sort of talk out of the side of their mouth, David, it's going to be you. Jay, it's going to be you. And like it ended up blowing up in their face because Letterman left. Anyway, that's what it's kind of like with, and it's, you know, this would be something that, that Jimmy Butler and Draymond, you know, would remember because they're old like me.
2: You know what? You kind of remind me of Johnny Carson.
1: Well, Johnny Carson's from Nebraska.
2: I remind myself of Ed McMahon, Uncle Ed.
1: Yeah.
2: Here's hey, listen, Wendy.
1: Listen, Ed got paid a lot of money. Ed did very well. You know,
2: I don't relate.
1: Like on the one side, you know, they're like, oh yeah, we're going to try to look at big trades, you know, to teach up, you know, we've got all these first round picks. And then Draymond's like, well, are you going to trade me? No, Draymond. We're not actively looking to trade you. Jimmy, no. We're not, you know, like they're telling both of them, don't worry. You are not being traded. You're not being traded. But like at the same time, they're involved in these trade negotiations. You know, at some point, NBC was going to have to choose between Leno and Letterman. They had to choose at some time.
0: They told Draymond at the deadline, it was awkward because Dunleavy gave the press conference afterwards like, oh, you know, don't pin me into a corner of which one it would have been. But if you were behind the scenes, I mean, Draymond did a podcast about having conversations with Mike Dunleavy about being in those trade talks.
2: Well, and Dunleavy tried to deny that Draymond was in trade talks. And you're just like, dude, everybody can do math. Like,
0: well, it was also like, I remember being in the press conference. People were like, should we pull up Draymond, the Draymond Green clip today where he said you had a phone call with him? That was
1: Mike
0: that was
1: handled everything really well. That was not his best moment. Jackson, do you have any idea who Jay Leno is?
3: Yes. I'm not that young.
1: All right, good. I was just trying to see whether we should edit that out. Okay, you can leave it in. All right.

0: Also in the Pacific Division, the Phoenix Suns, who have taken some off-season injuries here.
1: Yeah, the Mark Williams one, you know, unfortunately, the problem with injury-prone players is they get hurt a lot, but he's hurt again. And he's going to miss most of the season. The shoulder deal he had, it's the same surgery, I believe, that Walker Kessler had that ended his season last year when he had it in the first couple weeks. So he's like a miss most of the season. Their lottery pick that they got in the KD trade, Kalamon Maluok, like they need him. They need him to produce right now. He's a project, but like they need him to produce right now. And the Suns had a feel-good, overachieving season last year. The reason it was feel-good is because they were such an epic disappointment in the previous years when they had all that star power. I'm curious to see how they try to find a path to being better than an 8 seed that got bounced in the first round.
0: So change of scenery here for Miles Bridges. That was a significant midseason or midsummer pickup. Going out and getting him. Nobody loves to trade with the Suns more than the Hornets. Those two teams love to make trades with each other.
1: And listen, man, that Suns pick, there's teams that were like, damn, wish we'd have been able to get in on that one.
0: Miles Bridges, I'm not going to say he's a difference maker, but he will change what they can do offensively. And in theory, help Devin Booker out. And they also got Luke Kennard. I liked a number of their signings. I like the Colin Gillespie contract was excellent value, I thought.
1: Yeah, I like that contract.
0: The Jordan Goodwin contract that they did was excellent value. I like, you know, Luke Kennard he's one of the most elite shooters. He's going to space the floor. He's you know, a one-way player, but he's going to space the floor. I think that helps Devin Booker. And I think a guy like Miles Bridges, an athlete or a floor-running athlete, I think that helps Devin Booker. And if Dylan Brooks is going to score, if that's the new Dylan Brooks, the offensive force that he was last year, because, you know, the thing about the Suns is that Devin Booker, I mean, he's being paid like he's a top 10 player, and he hasn't been a top 10 player the last couple years.
1: You know what else Devin Booker isn't? A point guard. So can you not start Jalen Green alongside him? Can you let Colin Shepherd, not all white point guards are alike. Can you let Colin Gillespie be the starting point guard so Devin Booker doesn't have to handle those responsibilities and can do what he does best?
0: Well, that would help Devin Booker too.
2: Yeah, I mean, Jalen Green, then you're talking about minimizing him, which I'm talking about
1: bringing him off the bench. I'm talking about putting him in a sixth man role.
0: He's their second highest paid player, and he can opt out of his contract at the end of the year. Did you think he's going to be happy about?
2: $36.2 million this year, $36 million next year.
0: But it's a player option.
2: He's interesting because I've been at two incredible playoff games by him in the last, 15 months, which was, you know, McMahon, you might have been at least one of them, but game two, Rockets, Warriors on that, remember that seven-game war of a first-round series? He had, 38. But I will also say the rest of the series, he basically shot sub-30%, and the Warriors were happy at times when he was on the floor.
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1: Hey, it's Matt Jones. 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
6: Hey, it's Evan Cohen. Coming up Tuesday, the Yankees' bats were silenced in Game 1 against the Rays. Can they do enough to even the series, or will they head back to New York on the brink of elimination? It's on Sportsmanlike, 6 a.m. Eastern, right here on ESPN Radio, ESPN2, and ESPNU.
9: Tuesday's Rich Eisen Show will review Saints Falcons with Super Bowl winner Bruce Arians, Cam Hayward in his usual spot from the Steelers on a Tuesday. Josh Pate as well will join us on the latest in college football on an Overreaction Monday and a Tuesday edition on Disney Plus, the ESPN app, and ESPN Radio.

0: But then you go to the play-in last year. Jalen Green barely played last year. I think he only played 32 regular season games. Remember, he had like some really bad recurring hamstring issues.
1: Yeah, hamstrings.
0: Yeah, but play-in game, 35 against Phoenix in the first play-in game. And then I was there the night that they, you know, this is the night that Steve Kerr, Draymond Green, and Steph Curry basically looked like they were having their goodbye moment over there on the sidelines.
1: Yeah, I didn't
0: know that was delivered by Jalen Green in that game. 36 points, 8 of 14 from 3, 14 of 20 in that game. They could not guard him. So there's still something there, and I feel like we just, like, he wasn't around much last year. But then McMahon, I know you covered the first round series where they played the Thunder, and it was, you know, what were his shooting splits in that series?
2: I mean, he averaged 22, but the shooting splits were 386, 206. And listen, for the, he's played in two playoff series in his career. He's a 38% from the floor guy and a 25.6% from three-point range guy in the playoffs. And Jalen Green is a flash player. Like, there's talent there, and he can have a 35-point game any given night, but he's not proven to be consistent. I do think, like, his future in the league long-term is going to be as a microwave type of gunner off the bench. And if he doesn't like the role and it makes him opt out of his contract, so be it.
0: He might be the tradable. If Phoenix, you know, you mentioned like this lack of like upside or like the ceiling above them right now where you can't really see growth beyond a play-in team. Maybe his contract, although I don't know, do they even have a pick to attach now that they use the one in the bridges, right?
2: They're really good at swapping swaps of swaps and swaps.
0: And people are interested in their swaps at this point, so.
2: The problem is they're swapping somebody else's. I mean, they're like,
0: yeah, that's true.
2: You know, it's like swap to the fourth degree with him at this point.
1: They turn one first round pick into three and then swap them and all kinds of stuff with that.
2: They are creative. And listen, they do a good job on the margins. Like, you know, we're talking about Gillespie, they got as a two-way guy and developed him. Jordan Goodwin he's kind of, you know, been a journeyman hanging on to the bottom of rosters. Oso Iguodala, who's going to have to start at center for them, probably, is a really nice player who was a second-round pick. Like, they

0: done some really good things around the margins. It's just, it's tough to make big leaps when you've mortgaged so much of your future in terms of the draft capital, and you're a super expensive team because of the big swings that you took.
1: If they make the play-in, they'll have done well. Agree?
0: Sure.
2: Yeah.
1: All right.
2: Sounds like that's the slogan for the Pacific Division, by the way.
0: Speaking of a team that's mortgaged their future.
1: Well, has it been mortgaged or has it been stripped?
0: Foreclosed.
1: Yeah. So, look, I don't know. We're not going to get answers this year, but the guys picked 5 through 8 in the draft. It was 4 guards. They're not all exactly the same, but 4 guards were taken in a row. Keaton Wagler taken 5th by the Clippers with the Pacers pick. Mychel Brown to Brooklyn. Darius Acuff to Sacramento. Kingston Flemings to Atlanta. Those 4 guys who go 5 through 8, that will be, you know, in the decisions that the teams have made, specifically the Clippers, who made the decision with Wagler, that is going to be legislated for years into the future. So, and frankly, with where the Clippers are, having, you know, not having a lot of flexibility with their picks, they have their Toronto picks now. How he looks this year is going to be important. Now, I don't think he's going to be a Rookie of the Year candidate. I think the Clippers see him as a guy who may blossom a little bit later. Like, I don't think you're going to see, you know, out of those guys, Acuff may be the guy who puts up the most points as a rookie. But mission number one for this year for the Clippers, Garland and Wagler, how do they look together? Because after this season, they have to make a decision on Garland, whether to extend him or not. And the Clippers are in position to have cap space next summer. And so, you know, I have argued, McMahon, people disagree with me because they keep calling the penalty a death penalty. I don't think it's a death penalty. I think the Clippers are definitely badly wounded, but I think that they can survive. And a big thing that will determine that is, how does Wagler look with a top 5 pick, and what do they do with this cap space that they've got coming to them? One of the big things for that. And by the way, like, there's also Brandon Ingram. Now, I don't know when Jackson's going to roll this podcast out. I don't think Brandon Ingram is going to be 100% to start the season coming off of this heel surgery. Now, on media day, whenever that happens, I think we'll get an update from the Clippers. I'm not sure you're going to see Brandon Ingram 100%. However, at some point this year, I expect him to be fully back. And he's a factor, but it's the guards and the cap space for me, and that's where the Clippers' short-term future is.
0: It's not a pretty future, man. I mean, it would be much bleaker if they didn't get good lottery luck, you know, with the pick from the Pacers. You know, if this pick was a future pick and not the 5th overall pick who's going to be showing up for training camp and is on your roster. But, you know, this is kind of like where the Nets were after the KG and Pierce trade, where they just had so many picks out the door and there's no benefit to being bad. There's no benefit to bottoming out. Forget the new lottery rules. But there's no, like, they don't have control of their own pick for a long time. I don't, like, when's the next year they have it? I might be retired by then. Yeah, they're going to have to be able to kind of build from, they hope, the middle of the pack. But, you know, we will see on the value of cap space as a team that's resides in sunny Southern California and has a lot of very generous team sponsors.
2: I don't know how generous they're going to be in the near future.
1: Less now.
0: But mainly, they've got to have Keaton Wagler emerge as a foundation player. Any hope for the near to relatively long-term future of the franchise starts with him being a bona fide, if not franchise guy, at least foundation guy.
2: Yeah, I mean, you know, they're going to have to make a lot of like philosophical, existential type, you know, questions in the next couple of years of how they attack this, you know, death penalty period. And I'm not sure we know who's going to be in charge of all that, right? I mean, are we considering what Trent Redden is like the interim right now? Is he, you know, Brian, you may know that, you know, how the evolving structure is, but I don't think they necessarily fully know what it's going to look like.
1: Well, Lawrence Frank is out for 6 months. He's not out for like 5 years. So Lawrence Frank will be back in charge before the end of the season. The question is, do they want Lawrence Frank in charge long term?
2: Seems like there's some dynamics at play there.
1: That's true. And look, right now, Trent Redden is in charge. And, you know, whether or not the Clippers do anything during the season before the trade deadline, like, I'm not sure if that's something Trent's going to do. But right now, it's Trent Redden. Yes.
2: So, yeah, it's, you know, they got some deadline guys. Like, if they wanted to sell off at the deadline and try to, like, kind of reaccumulate some of their, you know, draft capital, like Max Strus at $16 million. Rui signed a 2-year $28 million, but the second year is a team option. Like, that's a maneuverable contract. He's been good. Derek Jones Jr. is on the last year of a $10.4 million deal. Like, you know, they could kind of, again, I think they have to be smart and strategic about how they attack the next several years. But, you know, there's ways to make them, you know, profitable years even while you're kind of under this umbrella.
1: I don't know how profitable they're going to be. I don't know how many fans are getting at those games.
0: Productive years.
1: Ah,
2: productive. Good. There you go.
1: Sorry. I was taking you too literally.
0: It'll be profitable for Ballmer as long as Microsoft stock does all right. It'll be fine.
1: Yeah, I'm not worried about Ballmer's pockets.
2: I'm not worried about Kawhi's pockets either. After that latest extension.
1: Yes. Kawhi's post-career, he should teach players. All right. Thank you so much, Slater. Thank you to all of our producers. Tucker and Jackson are with us here. And thank you to McMahon. Thank you for listening and watching the Hoop Collective. We'll be back soon with another divisional preview.
0: Light the beam and adios, amigos.
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1: Matt Hill, Stories from the Summits of Sport, a collection of this man's ESPN work, is available on Tuesday, September 22nd. So 3 weeks from today, wherever you get your books is where you can get Seth Wickersham's newest book, Beyond That Hill. And so you're saying this is just a collection of stories from your quarter century of work with ESPN that have not made it in any of your pieces or works, or and this, you're sort of hoovering up all the good stuff and putting it in a book.
2: It's an essentials. And so, you know, and I think that like what you try to do with something like that is, you know, you're not only trying to give the readers, you know, your best stories, but you know, you're trying to reflect, you know, how sports and maybe even the country has changed so that the book has a point. Right. And so, you know, there's stories that I've done on people like Kobe Bryant or Tom Brady. There's stories that Don Van Natta and I did in there that, you know, especially our Goodell Jerry Jones story from 2017. I think of all the ones we've done, that one is the one that, you know, I'm proudest of. There's just a ton of great backstory to that one. And
1: like what?
2: Well, remember, so that was the fall of 17, and it was a tough year for the league. Remember, President Trump in his first term was coming after the kneelers. They were scrambling. You know, Don and I had that piece of reporting from Bob McNair, you can't have the inmates running the prison. I mean, it was a tough fall. And in the middle of it, Jerry Jones was threatening to sue the NFL to block Rodgers' contract extension. And it was a cold war between two of the most powerful people in sports. And, you know, we felt like we could tell a really insider-y story about that one. And we just have a ton of colorful reporting in that story. But I'll never forget, the story was about to go to print. And I was driving from New York to Connecticut. And I got a call from Don, and he said he had just gotten off the phone with an impeccable source who said, at the beginning of the year, there was this phone call with Roger Goodell, Jerry Jones, and Jeff Pasch, who was the league's general counsel.
1: Right.
2: And it was about Zeke Elliott when they were going to tell Jerry that Zeke was suspended, which Jerry was surprised about, to put it mildly.
1: Oh, he was pissed.
2: He was
1: upset.
2: Right.
1: And
2: the source said, we're not at liberty to say what happened, but there was some colorful language, and you guys should try to figure out what was said. And so we're both working the phones, and we end up learning that, you know, Roger and Jeff tell Jerry about Zeke's suspension. Jerry, you know, got very upset, and he says, you know, you think Bob Kraft came after you hard. Bob Kraft is blank compared to what I'm going to do to you. And, you know, the process of gathering that reporting and getting it into print and showing readers a deeper look at the sport that, you know, look, I think people love football most and know about it the least. That was our goal with that story and all of our stories, and that was a particularly fun one.
1: So out of the names of the folks that you have in here, my goodness, Mahomes, Brady, Prime, Kobe, just the name four, who was the most fierce competitor that you've come across? Whether it was gleaning something from the interview with him or her, or stories that were told by others about this subject.
2: That's a great, I mean, there, once you get to a certain level of the uber competitors, obviously Brady, I think, you know, I first met Tom, you know, so I was hired in 2000. He graduated from Michigan in 2000. Fall of 2001, I'm getting my first kind of shot to go write big feature stories for ESPN. They send me to Foxborough to write about this young guy who's coming on well and playing well in relief of Bledsoe, and then we'll probably go back to the bench. And so I meet with Brady. This is like October of 01. He's wearing like a gray sweatsuit and a backpack. He looks like a junior at Michigan. Mm-hmm. And I'll never forget, he said, you know, football's always come really easy to me. And, you know, at the time, we were both young men kind of getting our career breaks at the same time, and I didn't have the perspective to understand what he was saying then. But I think that like anytime he says something like that, he means it to the bottom of his soul. And I think that like the intensity that the fire within him compared to other people, I think is pretty unique. And I mean, that's not like a groundbreaking statement. There's
1: when you're comparing to someone like Kobe though, right? I mean,
2: yeah, Kobe was motivated, but Kobe was different, obviously, because he had the spotlight on him being a first round pick from the beginning, and so he had something to kind of live up to. Whereas Brady was under the radar for a bit,
1: and also at Michigan had a share time with Drew Henson, mm-hmm. and he showed up after Greasy won the national championship, mm-hmm. so he had those big shoes to fill. And I guess Kobe was a massive prep star in Philadelphia.
2: He was,
1: you know.
2: I think Brady just, you know, the little things he said over the years that you look back on and you think those were the clues. You know, football's always come easy to me. It doesn't mean that he never had to work at it, because he obviously worked his tail off. But I think that, like, those are the things where he had, like, an innate sense of the game, and he kind of took to it in a special way that, in retrospect, you kind of see those little moments as lore or little clues. And another one happened, like, about a decade later. I was in his living room, and he says, you know, my first 10 years in the league have prepared me for my last 10. And I was like, what? Like, this dude is just saying he's going to play 20 years? And, you know, I didn't take it, you know, I took him at his word, but I didn't think he would do it. I thought that was an admirable goal. I think he did okay on that.
1: Well, and then also you could make the case his last 10 were better than his first 10.
2: Huge case.
1: Or at least his last 10 will be better than anybody's 10.
2: He was,
1: mostly.
2: Yeah.
1: But the way that he finished mm-hmm. as a 40-year-old,
2: mm-hmm.
1: his stats, I mean, you're seeing Rodgers attempt it now. I mean, Breeze barely cracked his 40s before, mm-hmm. you know, he retired. You know, you're looking at the league right now, and the only comparison you could make is to somebody who is in your book beyond that hill, and Mahomes.
2: Yeah.
1: Because Mahomes has, in his 20s, surpassed Brady in his 20s. Now comes the hard part,
2: yep.
1: to try and stay with Brady. Right.
2: And there's so many things that have to go right. You know, when Brady was in his mid-30s, Belichick, and this is in the book, Belichick presented a study to Kraft that showed how quarterbacks tail off mm-hmm. after their mid-30s. And he kind of used it as justification as why we're going to draft Jimmy Garoppolo and we're going to start this transition plan. And obviously, Brady outlasted Garoppolo. And the story that's in the book is about the last days of the Patriot way, when Belichick and Kraft finally parted ways. But one of the things that Kraft told a confidant, because Belichick had obviously opened the door for Brady to leave after the 19th season, and Brady walked right out and goes and wins the Super Bowl. And Kraft says, you know, Bill told me he couldn't play anymore. And then he goes out and wins an effing Super Bowl. I mean, can you imagine, like, you know, Kraft and Belichick have been through a lot together, but can you imagine, you know, saying that to your boss and your boss having that, having to watch Tom Brady win a Super Bowl as a Tampa Bay Buck?
1: That's tough, but in retrospect, if you really want to, let's be real about it, wouldn't you say Brady had a better chance to win a Super Bowl in Tampa in that one season than mm-hmm. staying put with the roster that the Patriots had around him at that point in time? Chris, you're also an expert on this subject.
3: 100%, yes.
1: Right?
3: Yeah.
1: You know what I mean? So
3: that 2019 Patriots team was not equipped to win.
1: Even with Brady playing at the top of his game,
3: I mean, they lost at home in the wild card.
2: They did.
1: Yeah, I didn't see it, but Belichick commissioned a report, or it landed on his desk?
2: No, he kind of did it internally and saying, you know, this is why we're going to make this pick. We're looking at a quarterback, and we'll look to, you know, set up a transition.
1: Uh-huh.
2: Obviously, that all came to a head during the 2017 season, and, you know, Jimmy was surprised everybody with that trade when he was moved to San Francisco. But again, you know, Brady's a fascinating guy because, unlike almost any unique athlete, his body outlasted his will for football, which is almost every time it's the other way around.
1: No doubt about it. No doubt about it. But he's also, you know, living through it, living it on still mm-hmm. as a broadcaster, mm-hmm. going to the stadium. You can hear he gets better every week. I think he's a much better broadcaster now than he was when he first started. And he works at it. You could tell, like, he truly does work at it, which, no surprise, based on the work ethic you're describing. What's your favorite Mahomes story that you've grabbed then? Because, well, I mean, again, he is set up, if he can continue on and create another dynastic run,
2: totally,
1: in Kansas City to try and catch Brady. And
2: yeah, the story,
1: which is nuts, but
2: the story about Mahomes that's in there, I mean, it's a long story about, you know, how he came to be. And I had like three sentences in there about how he liked to put ketchup on steak, and that took off. Like, that became the buzzworthy thing for, like, I want to say our guy Peter Schaefer or Peter Schrager was talking about it on Good Morning Football. I want to say like 2 weeks after the fact.
1: Right.
2: I think the most interesting thing about Mahomes is how different he is from Brady in a couple essential ways. Obviously, they have an incredible innate drive where they're running for a finish line that doesn't really exist. I mean, they're competing only against themselves. But Mahomes was under the radar in Texas as a quarterback. And it seems staggeringly ridiculous to think about right now, but it's true. And, you know, they have the Elite 11 regionals, which are like the high school showcase. And then if you do well enough, you go down the road and you're in the Elite 11 nationals. And he didn't qualify for the regional. Patrick Mahomes, with that skill set, didn't qualify in Texas. And I asked him about it, wondering if like that was the cliche chip on his shoulder. You hear it with Tom all the time, talking about how UCLA pulled their scholarship and USC, you know, ended up not wanting him and, you know, dropping to the sixth round. And he was so level-headed about it. He goes, no, you know, East Texas isn't really known for quarterbacks, and I was kind of lost. I was more known for baseball, and that was that. And I thought that was interesting because where his greatness comes from, and really, you know, the subtext of the book is like where greatness comes from and what the price of it is, I thought was so much different than Tom's. I mean, they overlap. The Venn diagrams overlap. But the thing that I think Jordan kind of brought to the culture of finding slights and nurturing them and inventing them at times, that was never the case with him. I think that he's someone who's always been running his own race, and you know, it's worked out well for him.
1: Well, I mean, this year you want to continue the Brady analogy in terms of a career. In the middle of his two dynastic runs, Brady blew out his knee and had to come back from that.
2: Mm-hmm.
1: And we'll see if Mahomes has another dynastic run in him, but he's coming back from a knee injury. And, you know, you're hearing how, you know, and Jeremy Fowler's, you know, I guess top tens. Mahomes isn't number one on that list. Everyone's overlooking the Chiefs potentially, maybe for good reason.
2: Mm-hmm.
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6: Hey, it's Matt Jones. Coming up Tuesday, I'm Matt Meyer. 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
1: Our radio audience has returned. Will Forte is here. We just saw a clip of Coyote versus Acme in theaters nationwide this Friday, August 28th. John Cena was already on in support of this a few weeks ago. And it's the live action, the animation, and just everything. It looks amazing. It looks so great to see this on the screen. And of course, so many folks of, you know, our generation will remember Roger Rabbit and things like that. And it kind of has a similar feel to that.
2: Yeah, obviously. Big shoes to fill, obviously, like that. You know, that's the top of the heap when it comes to the mixture of live action and animation. And so that, you know, we were just trying to do something that lived up to these wonderful Looney Tunes characters that we grew up loving. And, you know, the whole thing was just made with such love and respect for Looney Tunes. So we're really excited by how it turned out.
1: Okay, yeah. And Cena's just a great human.
2: He's so good. Right? And it's really fun to watch him work. He just is. He's got these really long chunks of dialogue, and I've never seen him chunk anything. He's so prepared, and then he's also a really gifted improviser. So he can slip in some incredibly funny dialogue seamlessly into this written word and get right back into the next thing he's supposed to say, and I don't have that talent. Like, I can maybe every once in a while think of something funny to say, but then I'll chunk it when I'm trying to get right back into the prepared dialogue.
1: Man, he's veering into your lane, and you say he has skill set that you're...
2: Oh, he's amazing. I actually learned a lot from him.
1: What about wrestling? Can you get in his lane?
2: And he knows that, that I'm very, very strong and powerful.
1: You can
2: I have,
1: do that.
2: Yeah.
1: You can.
2: Wily moves, pun intended.
1: Look at you, man. Yeah, obviously.
2: Thank God we're in a different weight class, right?
1: Yeah. Otherwise, you'd have to teach him a lesson.
2: Exactly.
1: Understood. And just acting with not... Like, how did you do this? Like, we just saw you holding up an Acme rocket in your hands.
2: Yeah.
1: And an evidence box that looked real, that was put on the table by, you know, Wile E. Coyote. How did you pull this sort of stuff off?
2: A lot of that stuff is pretty easy. Like the rocket skates, you're just holding a pair of blades or something, right?
1: Okay.
2: So they can just animate over it. But there are some very intricate things. Like there's a scene in here where an animated piano falls onto a car, an actual car, and smashes the car. So you're just seeing how they implode the car, and you have to do so many different takes, and then they composite the shots, and you can actually see there on the day how it's going to work. And it was so fun. But like, actually, when we're talking to a character, it's a different story. Cause like, there's a traditional thing where you just hold a tennis ball on the end of a stick, so you know where the character's eyes are.
1: Yes.
2: Well, Dave Green, the director, had this really smart thing. He took this guy, this iconic puppeteer, Dave Barclay, who like did Jabba the Hutt and Yoda and like all the Fraggle Rock characters, just a ton of stuff. Uh-huh. And he had a Wile E. Coyote puppet. So during rehearsals, we would move around with that puppet, and he would be able to be as expressive as Wile E. is. And it, you know, by the time we got to shooting the scene with the tennis ball, you really kind of knew what Wile E. was going to do.
1: So someone else is holding the stick with the tennis ball, obviously, while you're at it.
2: Yes. Yeah. Or sometimes it's just like a little pole with a tennis ball on it.
1: Dude. Just when you thought, it's cool. So high tech and all that stuff. It's just a tennis ball.
2: Oh, yeah.
1: At the end of the day.
2: Always
1: sometimes it's simple as that.
2: Yeah.
1: Coyote versus Acme, available in theaters nationwide this Friday, August 28th. It's been a while since you've been here. Are you still a fan of the Raiders? Are we still in on this?
2: I am. I mean, I'll be honest. I was a little upset by them moving to Las Vegas.
1: Right.
2: I was born in Oakland. You know, my A's have done it too. So it's tough to take, but they're still my team.
1: Yes.
2: I haven't like moved off of them, but it's just a little different not having them be in Oakland.
1: Yeah.
2: And that's how I felt when they went to Los Angeles too, back in the day, back in the 80s. It just felt so right when they came back home. So
1: you spent time in the black hole in your life.
2: Oh yeah. I got to go hang out with Phil Villapiano in the black hole. I got to hang out with him and Franco Harris together.
1: Dude.
2: Like pretty, you know, right before Franco passed away. I think it was like within that next year.
1: Yeah.
2: He had come because it was some anniversary of the Immaculate Reception.
1: Uh-huh.
2: Yeah. And And so it was really fun to be down there because you're with like all these people dressed up in Raiders stuff. And they just had such respect for Franco Harris. It was really fun to see how they embraced him.
1: Yes.
2: And, Phil Villapiano is just an amazing guy. And
1: they didn't drop a...
2: meet Dave Casper through him and just, it was, you know, it's like royalty.
1: They didn't drop a Phil Villapiano on a car, right?
2: No, they did not. Okay. This is a regular piano. Thank you for the clarification.
1: There would have to be a stunt Villapiano for something like that. Understood. All right. I've got a list of celebrity true or false aspects about your career. I want to know what's true and what's not.
2: Okay.
1: Okay. And we have, as always, great production value to kick it off. Please hit it.
3: Celebrity true or false?
4: You can't handle the truth.
1: All right, and that's also a harbinger. Jack Nicholson's voice right there.
2: True.
1: Celebrity true or false with Will Forte. True or false, first up, you roomed with Val Kilmer and the two of you actually considered competing on the Amazing Race together.
2: That's true.
1: All right.
5: What?
1: All right. Let's start from the beginning. You and Val Kilmer are
2: So we were in MacGruber together.
1: Okay.
2: He had a place in New Mexico that he had to sell, and he was living in a rented place in Malibu, and he was going to find a new place in Malibu. So he asked me, would it be okay if he stayed with me for what I thought was a couple of days while he was locking down a new place in Malibu? Mm-hmm. It ended up being like 2.5-3 months, and... Uh-huh. It was a blast. So I would watch Amazing Race every week, and he would come in and say, this stuff is going to rot your mind. What are you doing watching this reality crap? And I said, it's pretty good. You should watch it.
1: It's a reality competition. It's a reality
2: competition. I loved it. So he sat down, and by the end of the first time watching it, he's like, oh, this is pretty good. So every Sunday, it was Sunday, right?
1: Yeah.
2: We would watch it together.
1: Yeah.
2: And at a certain point, a couple weeks in, we just looked at each other. We're like, we got to do the Amazing Race. And we called our reps the next day.
1: Yeah.
2: And they were like, no way. No. What are you doing? And so we kind of just let it go. And then when he just sadly passed away recently, I called them all up and I reminded them like, oh, remember we wanted to do the Amazing Race. And they're like, oh man, you should have done that. Like, you were the people who told us not to.
1: Damn it.
2: Yeah.
1: What was he like as a roommate? Messy?
2: It was the coolest experience. There was a time, we were both kind of Oscars in a way and both kind of Felixes also in a way.
1: Yeah.
2: But I just will always remember there was this one time when we were both doing something at the kitchen table and a Doors song came on and we just started singing a Doors song together. It just made me remember back when the Doors movie was coming out.
1: Yeah.
2: Never in a million years would have thought that I'd even get a chance to shake Val Kilmer's hand.
1: Yes.
2: And now he's my roommate that I want to move out of my house because I'm so... No, it was so fun.
1: That's so good.

0: Okay.
1: This wonderful guy, Mike, bought it for like 55 grand.
0: Whoa.
1: He let us sell it again the next year for charity, the same charity. Again, bought it to keep it for 55 grand again. And then we sold it a third time. And now somebody else has it up in Canada somewhere.
0: So is it any point in time here? Was it here in Southern California that you
1: oh, yeah.
0: Okay. So you could be. Did you drive around? Like, somebody could, like, be at a red light and turn, and there's Will Forte and the Mazda Miata from MacGruber?
1: I didn't drive it because we had to go straight from the set in Albuquerque, where we shot MacGruber, to the whole season in SNL. So by the time I got back and the car was in my garage, the battery was dead, and the tires were flat. And so it wasn't till we made the MacGruber TV series in, 2021 that they came and loaded it onto a flatbed, and we used it for the TV series too.
0: Love it.
1: Yeah.
0: Next up, true or
1: false? But I did, then when I was getting it ready to be auctioned off, I did drive it down to the place. I had to try to get it smogged and stuff like that. And I did.
2: Smog
0: testing the Miata from MacGruber.
1: Well, because it's not just this Miata. Yeah. It's also like in the TV series, we drew a bunch of like nasty sayings on the car. So like I'm driving around with pictures of, I think there's a picture of a penis on it and stuff like that.
0: Safe for driving, but not safe for work.
1: Yeah.
0: Got it. Will Forte right here on the Rich Eisen Show. Back to wrap it in a sec.
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1: This is a good one.
2: Yes, this is a good one. Our radio audience has returned. Mark Wahlberg is here. We just on the TV side just saw a trailer for By Any Means, an outstanding cast, Yahya Abdul-Mateen, and also Mark Wahlberg right at the top of the flow chart. Great to see you, Matt.
1: Thank you, buddy. Good to see you.
2: That's this movie, brother.
1: Yeah, this one is intense. I've been in a lot of movies. I've played some pretty memorable characters, but this one definitely is right at the top of the list.
2: What drew you to playing Greg Scarpa?
1: The material, the unlikely partnership, and the partnership and the bond that was created between these two guys. You know, this is based on a true story. And when I knew a lot about Greg Scarpa, a.k.a. the Grim Reaper, who's probably had more, you know, recorded murders in the history of the mob than any other mob figure. And when I found out that he was involved in cracking the Mississippi Burning case and this other case in 66 with a voting activist, I was just blown away. And, you know, it wasn't like he was the typical, you know, FBI informant. This guy thought he was James Bond. Mm-hmm. And he was out there doing things that nobody expected. And, you know, when people couldn't get answers and information, he had a very specific method of getting lots of information quickly. Mm-hmm. And he was trying to encourage his partner that this is the way things need to be done. And it was just such a great script. You know, Elegance Bratton, who I was a fan of seeing his first film, he was directing the movie. It was one of the blacklist scripts, so one of the best unproduced screenplays in Hollywood. And, you know, I had flirted with the idea of playing Scarpa in the past with Antoine Fuqua in a film that he had based on Greg's life in and around the Colombo Wars. Mm. And so this was an opportunity for me to go and play that part and to play a supporting role, which has a lot of bite to it.
2: No doubt, man. And you could see there's you got something.
1: Yeah, we got a little bit of prosthetics, put on a lot of weight, spent the entire time with Greg Jr.
2: Yeah.
1: Who was also, you know, he actually rose further in the ranks than his dad in the mob. And he was new to being home. And he worked on the movie with me the entire time.
2: No kidding.
1: And I think the thing for me that really humanized Scarpa, which kind of set it off for me, when I was finally in costume, you know, I had, that was my real hair. People think I was wearing a wig. I was like the departed hair. It was just like, I have to have this crazy comb over. That's all my real hair.
2: Nice.
1: And I was like, I got ready, came out, was in wardrobe, makeup, and Greg and Linda were sitting together, and he was like, oh my God, that's Daddy. And I was like, it just put it in perspective. It just humanized him for me in a way. Wow. It was like, okay, here's a guy who just lived in this world, mm-hmm. which a lot of us don't really understand, and what he had to do to survive. You know, I felt like, okay, I got a connection to this guy, and you know, just, you know, this guy, he makes up his own rules.
2: And the FBI to this date has never acknowledged
1: yes.
2: that Scarpa was part of helping the federal government
1: yeah.
2: in this crucial period
1: yeah.
2: of our country.
1: And oddly enough, he never helped the government convict anybody who was in the mafia. You know, he utilized all of his relationships, connections to help his guys get away with things. So, yeah, it's a crazy story.
2: Fascinating. Wow. And this is in theaters near you tomorrow. And what a cast, too.
1: Yeah.
2: Giancarlo Esposito, not pictured
1: Phenomenal.
2: In the trailer. He's
1: yep.
2: in it.
1: Yeah. David Strathairn.
2: Yeah.
1: Yep.
2: Josh Lucas as well.
1: Yep.
2: And,
1: yeah.
2: And Yahya Abdul-Mateen, who's been
1: phenomenal.
2: Yeah,
1: that is amazing.
2: He's red hot right now.
1: Amazing. Yeah, yeah. He's been doing a lot. I said yeah, but I was saying yes, yes.
2: Yes, yes, right.
1: Yes, yes. He's been doing a lot of amazing work, and you know, it was just so cool to be in there with this like a younger kind of serious actor, you know, obviously classically trained, but it was amazing to see him play this part and carry this movie. I think awesome. People are going to be blown away.
2: All right. Again, it by any means available in theaters nationwide tomorrow, September 4th. Mark Wahlberg here on the program. You excited for your Patriots season? What do you got here?
1: I am. We had a pretty good year last year.
2: I should say a little bit
1: above what the expectations were.
2: I should say so.
1: And look, obviously we got a tougher schedule this year according to everybody else, but I think... I think Mike's got those guys really believing in themselves. Drake May is definitely the truth, and I think you know, they've added some nice pieces. It's exciting to see what's going on now. The Red Sox are playing good. I was just trying to figure out who was going to beat the Yankees for me. I was rooting for the Dodgers, and then you know, I was like, well, wait, we might actually be able to do this ourselves because the Blue Jays are now kind of, you know, at the bottom of the barrel. Tampa looks good. But it's fun. It's nice to see those guys playing and young kids playing together and you know, sweeping the Dodgers.
2: Doing without Roman Anthony.
1: Yeah.
2: Without
1: incredible.
2: You know, without Crochet. They're coming on.
1: It's incredible.
2: But you know, I guess so when did you go to the old, you know, the old Foxborough when you were like on those medals, those metal?
1: I did. I was at Foxborough quite a few times.
2: Steve Grogan, Tony Eason, when we talked.
1: Grogan, Eason, and I also in 1990 opened for the New Kids at Gillette. I opened for them.
2: How about that?
1: Yeah, 2 days there, 2 days at Dodger Stadium. It's craziness.
2: So you're in Foxborough, opening
1: Foxborough? Yeah.
2: Okay.
1: Yeah. 60,000, whatever the number
2: was.
1: You
2: got that going for you.
1: Craziness. But you know, always being such a diehard fan and seeing them do so well for such a long time, obviously, what Brady and those guys did and Bill Belichick.
2: No, yeah.
1: You know, there's some rumors and some talk. I haven't read the script yet, but there was supposed to be a Bill Belichick biopic script coming my way.
2: Oh,
1: we'll see. And, you know, we've been working on Pete Rose for quite some time.
2: All right.
1: We're hoping to be into production sometime in early 2027.
2: Mm. But the Belichick biopic.
1: That'd be crazy.
2: Who plays Belichick?
1: Hopefully me.
3: Oh, yeah.
2: Okay.
1: They asked. They said, would I be interested? I said, why wouldn't I be?
3: Wow.
1: Of course I would be. I haven't read the script. A friend of mine, actually, I think, who actually produced and financed this film, has the rights. And according to them, I haven't heard this or anything from Bill, that he is interested and involved. So that makes it a lot easier.
2: You know? Interested and involved.
1: Yes.
2: About a biopic on himself.
1: Yes.
2: And you would play Bill.
1: I would be very interested to explore that possibility. That's for sure.
2: Okay. And so do you already do a Belichick or?
1: No, but I got, you know, listen, I don't want to put it out there like that. You know, the same thing with Pete, like this would be endless amount of time and preparation. Same thing like with Scarper, you know, this would be months, if not a years of work to prepare.
2: So would you play Pete? Would you play Pete Rose?
1: Yes. Yeah, but this is Pete. That's Pete when he's about to break the record, when he's managing,
2: right?
1: And then, you know, dealing with Giamatti and all that stuff. And so we've had a script, and we've been working on various. There's been various versions of the script, but we're getting very close.
3: Mm. Wow!
2: So it would be the Pete Rose era of when he got popped. Is what
1: you're
2: saying?
1: Yeah, but starting with him, you know, kind of chasing, breaking the record, managing the Reds,
2: right?
1: Player manager. And then, you know, all the other stuff that was going on. Very colorful life.
2: I always thought if he came out and did like an Oprah Winfrey tour.
1: Yeah.
2: Saying, don't be like me. Gambling can break up families. Gambling just destroys. I don't want to gamble anymore.
1: Yeah.
2: And just be like. He'd be in the Hall of Fame. I really swear.
1: Yeah, I think there was many things that he could have done, but I don't, you know, maybe he was just so far down that path that it was like now to come clean. Maybe he just thought it would be embarrassing for him or whatever. But I think now, posthumously, he'll walk right in, I think, first.
2: Well, I mean, now that he's first year, but, unfortunately no longer
1: yes,
2: with
1: it's,
2: us.
1: Yes, it's very unfortunate.
2: You know what I mean?
1: But for me... he was such an amazing player. And look, we have all had seen many, many great people fall from grace.
2: Mm-hmm.
1: But I think he really learned his lesson. And I think how he came out on the other side, I think, is the thing that matters. And there is a cautionary tale there, but there's also a kind of raging bull, Wolf of Wall Street, kind of amazing, wildly entertaining, fun ride. And, you know, I just adore him. I think he was one of the greatest, obviously, ever.
2: That's in 27?
1: Yeah. Yeah, hopefully. Yeah, we've been working on it. It's like The Fighter and, you know, a couple of other movies that we've done that take time and to develop them, to get them right, they take time. And I just hope I'm still, you know, believable in playing him at that age, which is, you know, kind of toward the end of his career.
2: I think you'll pull it off.
1: Yeah.
2: I've got a bunch of questions for you about so many things that you've been awesome in so many pop culture, iconic pop culture moments that you've been involved in. I got questions for you. We have a segment called Celebrity True or False, where we run down your list of stuff that you

0: on to see what's true or not,
1: sure,
0: what we've read. And we've got some great production value, including somebody you were in The Departed with. Hit it.
2: Celebrity, true or false?
3: You can't handle the truth.
0: I think that voice sounds familiar to you right there, right? Pretty much.
1: My guy.
0: Okay, great. We'll get to that in a second. First up, true or false, Mark Wahlberg, the first Boogie Nights prosthetic was way too long and had to be shortened, and you've kept the second one at home and you still own it. Correct?
1: I think the only one that I actually tried, fitted, wore, there was one that just kind of came up and hit me in the head. And that was not the kind of, you know, have the one.
0: The one.
1: Yes.
0: So it, but I guess
1: the one that I wore in the film.
0: The one you wore in the film, yeah, which is not the original one, is what you're saying.
1: Alan, ask Howard. These gentlemen were actually putting it on me.
0: Okay. Is that right?
1: Brave man.
0: I had no idea. Oh, royalty was here. My goodness. Wow. I imagine, Alan, is that what you said?
1: Yeah.
0: Oh, I imagine Alan's got a very deft touch.
1: We're working with Roger Corman Day.
0: So. Okay. Wow. I had no idea. But I guess, if you will, this was a two-part question, but you still have the other one.
1: I do.
0: Do you ever bring it out at all?
1: I don't. I moved it once when I moved it. It was like, you know, is it like a Homie the Clown thing? You just start bobbing over the head with it. You wanted to get crazy, but I think those days are past us.
4: Don't play that.
0: What a movie, man. I got a second one for you from this film. True or false? We had Thomas Jane on. He was kind of talking about this, so now we can follow up here.
1: Love Thomas. Yeah.
0: Paul Thomas Anderson told the kid in the firecracker scene to light them whenever he wanted so you and the rest of the actors didn't know when they would explode.
1: Yeah, he was just randomly lighting them off for 4 days. We were in that scene. I think it was up to 4 days.
0: With Alfred Molina and you and Thomas Jane?
1: Yeah.
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1: Ladies and gentlemen, our radio audience has returned here on the program. The only way, I guess, now that we have our full audience, I could introduce you is, ladies and gentlemen, Sam Marilla's live, Nixon 5.
2: Yes. I feel like I started Nixon 5, by the way.
1: Oh, you started Nixon 5?
2: I feel like I did, because during the Hawks series, when it was 1-1, you can look it up. There's footage of me behind C.J. McCollum giving his post-game interview after he beat us, and I'm behind him, and I go Nixon 5.
3: Wow.
2: And I gave a thumbs up. I was thinking about giving a middle finger, but I knew I was on camera.
3: Oh.
2: So I was like, if I give a finger, they're going to pull it off me. So I was like, let me troll Nixon 5. We lost the next game to the Hawks, too. We went down 2-1.
1: And then Nixon
2: 6.
1: Nixon 6.
2: Yeah.
1: Well, that'll be this year's tryout with the Philadelphia 76ers.
2: It was the most stressful, non-stressful run. Because every game, like that first game against the Cavs, it felt like so many of these games we came back from, it felt like, you ever watch like Shawshank the first time? Yeah. And you're like, this is miserable. And then the last like 3 minutes, you're like, all right, that was fun. That's what every Knicks game was.
1: Game one against the Cavs?
2: Oh, my God. We were down like how much?
1: Oh,
2: were we down?
1: I remember that. Like
4: 20 something.
2: Oh, that's, yeah.
1: I remember that.
2: Stav and Judd Apatow. That was right after we won. Yeah.
1: That's Stavvy Baby?
2: That's Stavvy Baby and
1: Judd Apatow.
2: Yeah, we had fun, man. That was pretty epic. You know what's fun about that? So that outfit that I'm wearing with Stavvy before the last pick and Stav's outfit is the exact same outfit we wore when we beat the Celtics. In game 6 the previous year, because we were at that game together,
1: right?
2: And we're superstitious, so we didn't even coordinate that. That was just, we just showed up that way.
1: Listen, this run was just as magical as it gets, and you know, it's amazing that again that they started dominating. Though I know that the Hawks series looked like every other series that the Knicks have been playing in the playoffs.
2: Yeah.
1: To only serve to leave us all disappointed forever, pretty much forever. It had the hallmarks, C.J. McCollum starring as Trey Young or Halliburton or Reggie. Like, it's just, okay, here it goes again. And then a switch hit, only to have Cleveland, as you point out in game one, come in and just rain points on them until they just watch the Knicks come back on them and then just 120 points here, 130 points here, 140 points there. And it's just like, what the hell is going on?
2: It was crazy. And I didn't expect to really dislike Wembanyama, because I was like, he seems like kind of fun, you know? And then I was like, I really don't like him. Like, I started just spiraling. I was like doing research. I'm like, his dad's 6'7", his mom is 6'3". It feels like they did this on purpose, you know? Like, it feels like eugenics. It feels like Hitler would have liked it. And,
1: that's a take.
2: That's my take.
1: Okay.
2: Hitler would have liked Wemby. Maybe not. He didn't like black people, so that's a reach, I guess.
1: And but, you know, French.
2: And the French. French. Yeah, he didn't like any. No, I took a reach.
1: Probably didn't like basketball either.
2: Probably not.
1: Throw it out there.
2: Yeah.
1: Certainly not New York. But,
2: I did not like.
1: Wemby pointing to his head.
2: Oh, you're the clear villain.
1: That's it right there. When he told, because it, like Mitchell Robinson, you know, committed the offensive foul.
2: Yeah.
1: Points like, I'm in your head. And then it devolved from there. Only to have OG pop one in on him, you know?
2: OG, if Brunson doesn't have that game 5, OG is the finals MVP. I mean, he was dominant, man. He was so good and fearless, dude. Throwing down dunks. And, I mean, that tip-in was...
1: Were you there for that one?
2: I wasn't at that one.
1: All right, which ones did you go to?
2: I went to game 1 in San Antonio.
1: What was that like?
2: Epic. It was amazing. I flew down with my friend, one of my childhood friends, Chase. We fly down to Austin. You couldn't get a ticket into San Antonio. It was all booked. I get a text from Shane Gillis, a comedian, who's like, are you going to the game? I said, yeah, I just landed in Austin. He goes, come over, I'm going. So he had like a drunk bus with all these other comics, Matt McCusker, Tommy Pope, all these comedians.
1: Yeah.
2: And we're pounding drinks. We go there. We end up in a Knicks row, thankfully. I'm next to a bunch of Knicks fans.
1: Yeah.
2: We made friends. I didn't realize this till after the game, because I guess I was behind Chris Tucker. I was like, man, that guy looks like a fat Chris Tucker. And then after the thing, they were like, this is Chris Tucker. And I was like, holy I love Chris Tucker, you know? And he clearly a Spurs fan. He's a Texas guy.
1: Right.
2: And then...
1: And then,
2: you know, Knicks are down. It's one of those things where I'm like, oh, man, are we going to lose? And I will say, the San Antonio fans, there's like a few crazy ones, but for the most part, they were pretty cool. They're pretty friendly. They were like, And they were talking trash, but I was like, guys, you've won five in my lifetime. Like, just.
1: Well, including the last time the Knicks made the finals.
2: I know. They've taken five. And it's like, it's not like you're not going to win one with Wemby. You're going to win probably a few with this young core of Wemby and Dylan Harper and Castle. They're unbelievable players.
1: Harper's so good.
2: He's unbelievable.
1: I thought he was going to get the Knicks, that he was going to be the one to get him. That it wasn't going to be Wemby.
2: Castle's tough, too. He's physical.
1: And he also doesn't.
2: And Champagne?
1: Well, and the thing with Castle is he's a UConn guy. So you know he's not spooked by Madison Square Garden.
2: Champagne's a St. John's guy.
1: Right. I know that. So you know those kids know what it's like to play in Madison Square Garden, right? So, but they just didn't know how to finish.
2: They didn't know how to finish.
1: And the Knicks did. And the Knicks, you know, would pull one rabbit out of a hat after another. I know they lost to the Cavs in the analytics department, right? They
2: lost
1: the
2: analytics. Yeah, we heard that a lot. Right? That was embarrassing.
1: And the Spurs said the same thing, essentially, in a way. But
2: that is the epitome Brunson, of though. Loser talk.
1: I love going down this road here because it's also previewing what we're going to be talking about for much of the season that's upcoming. That Brunson has flipped the script for all of us. Mm. And he has now entered New York lore forever by being the Michael Jordan of the equation. The Knicks were supposed to lose.
3: The average time a resume spends on an HR manager's desk is 7 seconds, and most of them are tossed aside. Now imagine if one of those resumes belonged to Yasmin, who was
4: living in a shelter, juggling 3 jobs. I had to be resilient. That's something that you can't teach.
3: We rely so much on a resume, yet it could never tell the full story of someone who
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1: Lose all of these games because somebody else was raising their level to a point in crunch time that the Knicks could not overcome, and now the Knicks have one of those guys.
2: Oh, totally.
1: Themselves and the numbers support it. His ability, his 45 points in the closer was the most in a closer since Jordan did it on the Jazz.
2: 45.
1: If I'm not mistaken.
6: Yeah, Giannis had a 50 Giannis. Piece. Yeah.
2: Not in a closer, did he?
1: Not in a closer.
6: Yeah, it was in. Yeah, he did.
1: Oh, he did?
2: Oh, really?
1: Well,
2: whatever. He's 7 feet.
1: But then, exactly. But put up the photograph. This one actually made
2: beautiful.
1: Me
2: beautiful. Yeah, same.
1: That Ewing feels that he's got a championship now.
2: Imagine if Ewing had a guy like Brunson on his team.
1: Well, he had Bernard King in his rookie season.
2: Bernard was
1: at the end of
2: it. But they never really.
1: Right. They never, like, it was never peak Bernard. But the fact that Brunson's like, all right, I'll hold the MVP trophy, but Pat, you take the Larry O'B.
2: Yeah.
1: His photograph. And the look on Brunson's face is just like, yeah, I did this. And I'm happy to share this with Patrick. Like, there's so many emotions when I see this.
2: A lot of emotions. The shot of Ewing in the Newsies cap, you know, when he's just kind of nodding like a proud dad is beautiful. And the way Brunson carried himself this whole run, like, just there's that shot of him walking out looking like Batman, just so, you know, stoic, stone-faced.
1: Right.
2: And you see Wemby when they went to the finals. I know he's younger, but he's like crying. He's emotional. And I'm like, dude, you're 7'5". Like, this guy's 6 feet tall.
1: Right.
2: And he's carrying himself like, yeah, let's, business isn't over yet.
1: And he refused to be in a room with the trophy or have a photograph of it or even a rendering of it on a backdrop. Like whenever he was being interviewed by ESPN or ABC, it was like a dark backdrop. It didn't have like the trophy. He didn't want anything.
2: It's psycho stuff.
1: But
2: in a good way,
1: he's our psycho, right?
2: Oh, dude.
1: You know, like, as opposed to somebody else's, like, you need that. Like, this is going to be, it's now that, now about this, let's go here. Their follow up. All right. They're putting LeBron in the building and his first night as a Sixer. Mm-hmm. And everybody's going to be sitting here thinking Knicks can be had, that this is.

0: just a one-off? Because it's been like, when was the last time we did repeat champions? Was the Warriors.
1: Warriors. Yeah, it's been a while.
0: And so the Knicks are just going to be that other one. What if the Knicks go ahead and do it again?
2: It's
0: Why shouldn't they be able to, right? You know, that's...
2: I mean,
0: let's go.
2: Yeah, the Sixers are going to be tough, no question. I mean, losing Paul George is a good move for them. Gaining Jaylen Brown is a good move. Gaining LeBron, like, you look at like the Warriors, you're like, how did you not trade for Jaylen Brown? Because then you get LeBron with Steph Curry. You know, I don't. The Warriors front office talk about letting down Steph Curry in these last few years. I think when that guy does that, what he's done in the Olympics, like, you know, he's got a little left in the tank. So. The Sixers look tough for sure. Edgecombe's really good. Maxey is like incredible. But yeah, why can't the Knicks do it again? Why not? Who's the biggest competition? Can the Pistons figure it out? Who's
0: Go ahead, Chris. I'm sure you want to chime in here, although you're the team that acquired Paul George for Jaylen Brown.
1: I still think Boston's going to be right there too. Yeah.
2: Really?
1: Yeah.
2: Maybe. I mean, you never know, right? I mean, maybe it's weird to have guys as good as Tatum and Brown, and it just doesn't work. I mean, they won one, but it's weird that it's like you can't just coexist.
0: Right.
2: I also, for the Celtics, I always kind of resented that they were like, it's Tatum's team. I'm like, why can't you just be like, we're co-pilots? I didn't get... To me, that was just weird. It's like you're just trying to create the stuff.
0: There was something going on.
1: It feels like there's something going on. Also, just cap purposes. You're paying two guys more than 50% of the salary. That's just not sustainable in the way the NBA is kind of set up right now.
0: Who'd you run into or meet in the Knicks playoff run that you'd never met before, you know, down there on the old Celebrity Row?
2: I mean, I'd met most of them before. I ran to Bernard King. I chatted with him for a while. I had a show on MSG for a brief minute, and I interviewed him, and he always remembered me from it, which is just so strange.
0: He's the best.
2: He's the nicest guy, and got to say what up to Walt a couple times. He was just the legend.
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1: I'm Gabe Knights. Will the National League taking the night off, clearing the way for the American League in the divisional series? Earlier today, the Chicago White Sox claiming a 2-0 series lead over the Cleveland Guardians 4-3. Gavin Williams was great for the Gardos. 5 innings, struck out 11, did give up a couple of runs. Sox scored a couple more runs as well on the bullpen, and they'll head back to Chicago with that 2-0 series lead. Meanwhile, the Rays, they're in the driver's seat, 3 outs away from claiming a 2-0 series lead themselves. Ben Rice has hit a couple of home runs for the Yankees. That's all they've gotten. 4 errors today for the Yankees as well, as the Rays lead 5-2 in the bottom of the eighth. Freddie Peralta got the start for the Rays. 4 2/3 innings, gave up a run on 3 hits while striking out 3 before turning it over to the bullpen. Final game of week 4 of the NFL season, Monday Night Football in New Orleans, all Atlanta. 9:50 left in the ballgame. 38-17 Falcons lead. Bijan Robinson picking up where he left off on Thursday Night Football in week 3 against the Green Bay Packers. Tonight, 19 carries, 145 yards, 2 rushing touchdowns for the Falcons running back. Drake London has 96 yards receiving. Michael Penix Jr., 223 yards through the air with a touchdown as well. Meanwhile, some injury updates across the NFL. MCL sprain going to be sidelining Marcus Mariota for the Washington Commanders, but Jaden Daniels going to be practicing in full this week, according to head coach Dan Quinn. Game night, myself, Q Myers, that's coming your way next. It's right here on ESPN Radio.
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6: When you're asking if they're for real, do I think they're going to be in the playoffs? I don't. Do I think they're going to win the division? Obviously not. Do I think they're going to be respectable? Absolutely.
7: Well, here's the thing. The Raiders are 2-0. If they go to 3-0, I just wonder how many more wins is it going to take for you to actually believe that this is a team that can be in the playoff mix in December? Because we have these preconceived notions of who people are going to be.
6: Definitely.
7: But at some point, we have to look at the record and acknowledge it's trending in a different direction than we anticipated.
6: I mean, they're good. They're better than the Packers.
5: Who isn't better than the Packers?
6: Maybe no one.
1: This is Game Night.
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2: I don't know if that was a shot at my tag team partner for the night, Gabe Neitzel, or if that was a tip of the cap to the Raiders 2 weeks ago. But here we are.
9: Why not both, Q? Why not both?
2: Hey, look, I don't know. I have no idea, man. I'm not too sure because, well, the Raiders were 2-0, then they were 3-0, and now they're 3-1 after taking a loss to the Kansas City Chiefs. And, Gabe, I think that a lot of us would still agree that there are questions that Green Bay has, even after a victory, still questions about the Packers.
9: Yeah, because even though the Packers, and there are two wins this year where they've won by a field goal over the Jets and then beating the winless Buccaneers, who were starting an undrafted rookie quarterback in Jalen Daniels, who had his moments, certainly.
2: Yeah.
9: But when you win that game by 3 points and your offense continues to look the way it does and you have the second most penalties in the league. Yeah, there's a lot of questions. And now the Packers find themselves underdogs against the Bears at home for the first time in 20 years.
2: Yeah, no, it's not a good look right now for Matt LaFleur and company there in Green Bay. It is Game Night here on ESPN Radio, the all-new ESPN app, SiriusXM Channel 80, and TuneIn. 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We'll get into the way Week 4 is closing out. That is Monday Night Football. But before we do that, we got to do this.
1: The stories you might have missed that caught our attention.
10: Oh, made you look.
1: Game Night. Made you look.
2: Made you look. All right, Gabe, I think you remember the routine. I think you know how this all goes, man. What caught your attention? What made you look?
9: Apparently, the Seahawks are planning on signing Joe Mixon as long as he can pass a physical to their practice squad. So they're just going to try him out, get him on the roster, see if they can get him acclimated and maybe take a risk and add him to the 53-man roster. That's because the rookie running back Jadarian Price is going to be missing at least three more games. He was placed on injured reserve Saturday with a chest injury. Emmanuel Wilson, George Halani are among the running backs that they have. And I'm wondering if the Seahawks have a little bit of remorse, because the guy who was the Super Bowl MVP is currently leading the league in rushing for the Kansas City Chiefs.
2: You ain't got to tell me, brother. You ain't got to tell me. I saw that up close and personal, what that bad man could do.
9: It's just, and look, far be it for me to question what the Seahawks did a year ago, because whatever they did, it worked.
2: Yep.
9: They walked away with the Lombardi at the end of the day, but I'm just wondering, what if they would have just made Kenneth Walker their feature back instead of splitting all these carries last year with Zach Charbonnet, who unfortunately had the injury in the postseason, yep, which is why he is not healthy enough to play for them this year. Then they go draft Price, but it seems like they always want to split out the carries, and the Chiefs just went, no, that guy's really good. We're going to give him the ball a bunch. And they signed him in free agency, and I think that's a big reason why the Kansas City Chiefs are 4-0. And the Seahawks are still in a fine spot. But with the injuries they have now suffered and are dealing with, I wonder if they've got a little bit of remorse about not maybe trying to re-sign Kenneth Walker Jr., or Kenneth Walker III.
2: Yeah, you know, I think there's a lot of validity to that. And it's funny, every year we talk about free agents that teams regret signing because they just don't pan out. And then we always talk about free agents that teams didn't sign that they probably wish they did. And it's funny, we're talking about the Seahawks right now. Sam Darnold, who won a Super Bowl with the Seahawks. The Vikings were probably saying the same thing. They're probably saying the same thing right now about Sam Darnold.
9: Oh, yeah. Oh, yeah.
2: You know, that, hey, maybe we should have just re-signed him instead of gone with this J.J. McCarthy-type situation or Kyler Murray-type situation or Carson Wentz-type situation. Instead, well, that's what they're doing, and Sam Darnold's already won a Super Bowl, and now we're talking about the Seahawks, and they might have some, you know, regret that they didn't re-sign the Super Bowl MVP and Kenneth Walker, who's an absolute stud, Gabe. Seeing him yesterday as the Chiefs beat the Raiders, and he went off for 177 yards, and really, it was two big plays, but you just know that kind of back, they get lathered up, and eventually they break you. He broke a 76-yard run and a 22-yard touchdown run right after that, and that was all she wrote, really, for the silver and black. But Kenneth Walker is an absolute stud, and I'm sure the Seahawks would love to have him. That's what caught Gabe's attention. That's what made him look. What made me look is definitely no shot at my usual tag team partner, Emmett Golden, but he is him and his Guardians are in some trouble, and we'll get you caught up on all things Yankees and Rays. A little Major League Baseball postseason action coming up. The White Sox, that good story, Gabe, continues to be a good story. They have the chance on Wednesday to do something that they haven't done since 1906. Wednesday afternoon, at home, they have a couple chances to clinch a postseason series, and that's something that they haven't done, like I said, in 120-plus years.
9: Doing that at home, right?
2: Yeah. Yes.
9: Okay. All right. Yes. I just wanted to clarify.
2: That's what caught my attention is the 120 years. They came back and beat the Guardians this evening, right? So they have a 2-0 series lead after winning 4-3. But the fact that they could clinch a postseason series at home, and it hasn't happened since 1906, if that don't catch your attention, nothing's going to catch your attention.
9: Somebody had posted after the White Sox had won in the wild card round, like every year of their existence and the number of playoff series that they won. Like they were pretty good in the time you're talking about, 1906, 1910s.
2: Yeah, I remember them in 1910. They were fantastic. Boy, I was a fan.
9: And then, like, nothing.
2: Right.
9: For, like, 100 years. Until they won in 2005 when they won the World Series unexpectedly.
2: Yep.
9: They haven't done anything since then. And now they're on a magical run. And it's just funny how the way it just worked out on that side of the bracket of the American League where, you know, the White Sox got to take on. Yeah, you had to do it on the road against the Astros, but they were a 500 team. Then taking a team that was barely better than you in the American League Central in the divisional series. Yeah, you're going to have to step up when you're taking on, if we're being honest, more likely the Rays than the Yankees.
2: Right.
9: If you get to the ALCS, but it's a fun story watching this White Sox team.
2: Again, you mentioned the World Series that they won in 2005. They became the first team to reach the postseason after three straight 100-loss seasons, including a post-1900 record of 121 defeats in 2024. 121 losses, Gabe. And here they are right now. While their Chicago brethren, the Cubs, have been long gone. Been at home and on vacation a long time ago. Man.
9: I know the White Sox fans are enjoying that. Watching the Cubs. And the Cubs just flail out. Their offense stunk in the two games that they played and got swept by the San Diego Padres. And they're having so much fun. Murakami's hitting bombs.
2: Yep.
9: And they're just getting it done in a whole mess of different ways because they did it without a home run today in Cleveland against the Guardians. And that's the incredible part to me, Q, is they have won these four games all on the road. They finally get to go back home in a couple of days and get that first postseason game. That stadium on the south side of Chicago is going to be rocking.
2: Yes, it is. They are 4-0, to your credit. They are 4-0 in the playoffs, all on the road. And again, the Chicago White Sox, say it with me slowly, ladies and gentlemen, they have an opportunity. Matter of fact, they have two opportunities to do something they haven't done since 1906. Clinch a postseason series at home. He's Gabe Neitzel. I'm Q Myers. Speaking of at home, the Saints are at home, but they're not marching in. That's coming up next here on Game Night on ESPN Radio and the all-new ESPN app.
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0: Major League Baseball update.
1: Earlier in the show, you mentioned that most likely the White Sox are going to have to play the Rays in the next round if, in fact, the White Sox advance. And if the Rays advance, well, the Rays are now one game closer to advancing. They just got the victory over the Yankees 5-2 and now have a 2-0 series lead.
2: And now for the Yankees, they've got to make sure they stave off elimination. They'll get to do so at home. But when you lose, when Cam Schlittler's on the mound and you're the Yankees, that is not a good sign for the rest of the series. He wasn't sharp. He wasn't his normal self tonight, as good as he was against the Red Sox in the wild card round. 4 1/3 tonight, Q. 4 runs, 6 hits. The problem is 2 earned runs because of the 4 errors the Yankees committed tonight. That is not, I mean, I know the Brewers committed 3 and still won their game, but when you're getting, I mean, you can maybe get away with 1 typically in a postseason. All right, you gave up 1 error. Maybe you can work your way around it. When you're giving up multiple unearned runs and you've got 4 errors in a postseason game, that's just really tough to overcome, especially on the road.
1: Yeah, on the road, and not to mention that they're still trying to figure out ways to manufacture runs, right? So if you're all of a sudden giving up those unearned because you're making mistakes, then that makes your job that much more difficult to try to be able to manufacture enough runs to catch up or stay in the game or even win it. And now Tampa Bay, who's a really good team, like, make no mistake about it, it's not like they're losing and down 0-2 to some, you know, to some scrubs. I mean, these guys were great start to finish. That division was really good. I mean, it's really the only division that was really good in the American League, but that's a whole nother conversation. But now the Yankees find themselves in a very compromised position, and they still, we all know, won't have their big bat for this series.
2: And again, when you make that many errors, you're playing into the Rays' hands. They strike out, you know, they don't strike out. Least amount of strikeouts during the regular season in the entire big league. So they want to put pressure on you defensively. They want to use their speed to rush up your internal clock and, you know, have you make mistakes. And there were some inexplicable mistakes today made by the Yankees in the field. And as you mentioned, when your offense is struggling the way it is, it starts to put pressure on other areas of your game. I think this is true in any sport. So the defense starts to feel it. They feel like they've got to be perfect because they're trying to help out the offense as much as they can. And unfortunately, I think that pressure kind of got to the Yankees tonight.
1: Yeah, there's no doubt. And so they find themselves in a position that they definitely did not want to be in. And look, the Yankees have good pitching, but if you're not going to play good and behind the pitching, it's not going to get it done. And then when on the Nate, when Schlittler wasn't on his A game, that's even worse, right? You're not going to win that game very often. And so of course they're in a situation now where, you know, it's win or go home. So the Yankees got to figure out how to get this thing turned around quick, fast, and hurry. Does not look good for them. And Tampa Bay, like I said, is a 98 win team you're talking about. They've been fantastic all season long, so I'm not surprised that they're in the position they are. I guess I'm surprised that the Yankees haven't put up a better fight through the first 2 games. So now the Rays have multiple opportunities to get it done. They will take their party on the road as opposed to the White Sox, who are headed home. Obviously, the Yankees will be hosting the next couple games. He's Gabe Knight, so I'm Q Myers. It's Game Night here on ESPN Radio, the all-new ESPN app, SiriusXM, Channel 80, and TuneIn. 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
3: It was not without a cost. It was not without pain or drama. And the 49ers find a way to get it done and improve to 4-0.
4: Handling adversity and not blinking, not flinching, and just trying to figure out a way to be 1-0.
5: Glad we can get some momentum going in the second half. That's why it's a four-quarter game.
3: Purdy drops. Looks, nothing there. Purdy wiggles outside, throws to Deebo. Touchdown, 49ers.
4: It feels legendary. It feels like we got a great test ahead of us in Seattle.
1: I don't know how the San Francisco 49ers do it, but they just keep on winning, even though they have so many injuries that they're always dealing with. That sound coming in was courtesy of KNBR. Real quick, Gabe, I do want to update you on Monday Night Football. The Saints, I know that they have a big emotional game. I know it's 20 years since Hurricane Katrina, and I know all the emotions that went into this one, but the emotions left the Superdome a long time ago, man. The Saints are getting throttled by the Falcons, 45-17. Still got 3 minutes and 40 seconds left to go in this one.
2: Yeah, I don't know what to make of the Falcons. For a team that couldn't even get the ball into the red zone
1: right
2: in the first 2 weeks, to to do what they've done the last, you know, in weeks three and four, on the road, in prime time, they go into Lambeau Field, they beat up on the Packers by scoring 35 points, and Bijan Robinson runs all over them. Mm-hmm. And it's a pretty similar game plan. They've got five rushing touchdowns. Yeah, Bijan's got a 145 and two TDs, but Brian Robinson Jr.'s got three touchdowns on the ground.
1: Exactly. They went over 200 yards again on the ground. So between the two Robinsons, Bijan and Brian, they're having a fantastic night. And look, Brian Callahan is their offensive line coach, or Bill Callahan, excuse me, is their offensive line coach, and he's one of the best in the business. And
2: they are
1: absolutely taking advantage of this Saints defense, and they are running all over them. And of course, we'll have more on this Monday night game when it comes final, but it might as well be final at this stage of the game. 45-17 with about 3 minutes left to go. But we did start talking about the 49ers, who are now 4-0 on the season after getting the 24-14 victory over the Denver Broncos. And I really was interested in this game only because we know how good the Denver Broncos defense was a year ago. And Gabe, so far this year, I've been very, like, I want to see it to believe it this year. I'm not 100% sure that they're that team defensively, just based off what we've seen so far, and knew the 49ers would be a big measuring stick. Now, again, more injuries happen to the 49ers because that's kind of what they do. But based off what Brock Purdy has done this season, and he didn't even have the greatest game, but he wasn't bad, 19 for 30, 218 yards and a couple touchdowns, they still just find ways to win games and look really good while they're doing it.
2: Yeah, this is just the continued maturation to me of Brock Purdy as he continues to get better and better, no matter who is out there catching passes for him, who he's going to be able to turn around and hand it off to. Now, McCaffrey has stayed healthy through the first four games. Now, I think that Rams game in Australia is doing a lot of the heavy lifting here so far, because their other wins are the Dolphins, Cardinals, and as you said, I'm with you on the Broncos. I think I've got to see them back up what they did a year ago in being the team that was hosting the AFC Championship game. So, yeah, the Seahawks game on the road, that's going to be a huge test for the 49ers, and unfortunately for them, they're continuing to deal with those injuries. So despite them being 4-0, and I'm not saying this to disrespect the 49ers, because I still think that they're one of the better teams in the NFC. I don't know if that's the team, if I'm picking, I'm looking at the other 4-0 teams, they would be number two on my list in terms of 4-0 teams I trust the most.
1: So you got Kansas City, you've got the 49ers, and you've got the Vikings. So I'm assuming the Vikings are not the team that you're saying that you trust the most. So all roads lead to KC.
2: That is correct. I am yes, I am picking to trust Patrick Mahomes over Kyler Murray. That is correct, Q.
1: I didn't want to go out on a limb, man. You know, I knew I was treading in uncharted territory. You know, I know the waters were a little murky. I didn't know what was in there. I thought I'd take a shot, though.
2: But, man, and you got to see him, Q, with Kansas City taking on the Raiders. It's a different team now this year, because I fully think that they pivoted in the post in the offseason. Mm-hmm. I think they wanted to go out and find a good pass-catching option, whether it was a tight end, whether it was a receiver, whether it was through trade, whether it was through free agency. I think they wanted to find someone to pair with Patrick Mahomes. I don't believe they could find that person, because that guy just didn't exist this offseason, right? These things go in cycles. Hey, sometimes Randy Moss is available, you know, and you can go trade for him, like the New England Patriots
1: did 20
2: years ago.
1: Thank you, Gabe. Too soon. Too soon. Too soon.
2: I thought 20 years was long enough to wait.
1: No. The wound has not healed yet. I'm sorry.
2: but other times, right, they couldn't find it. Hey, why don't we just get the Super Bowl MVP? And it feels like it's been huge for, you know, for him, and I think it's been big for Patrick Mahomes, too, because now they can run the ball efficiently, and that's going to open up other things that they want to do on their offense. Tyquan Thornton had a great game, unfortunately had a devastating ankle injury for the Kansas City Chiefs, where he's going to miss the next, you know, 3 to 4 months, 12 to 16 weeks.
1: Right.
2: But you're seeing what Andy Reid can do when Andy Reid can be really good when he just decides to ignore the running game and just air it out with Patrick Mahomes, because those two are that good. Give him a running game and you can make some of those pass catching options that they have better than they actually are.
1: Yeah, there's no doubt. You know, and then especially we had questions about how Patrick Mahomes was going to be coming back from the knee injury. Well, they made it a lot easier on him because they got this bad dude named Kenneth Walker, who they could just put the ball in the belly of and he can go. right? I mean, the dude had 22 carries for a buck 77, a couple touchdowns. Again, a 76-yard run and a 22-yard run were the two big ones. But, I mean, to be able to have a guy that you can consistently just hand the ball to and not make passes.

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1: That's, I don't care how good your defense is. That's not sustainable.
2: I'm willing to write off what happened. It was rainy and windy and miserable in Chicago a couple of weeks ago. Right. Do whatever you got to do to win that game and escape. But you can't score a touchdown against the Dolphins?
1: Right. Exactly.
2: That's something I can't square up.
1: No, it's a hard pill to swallow. In Minnesota, you're happy because you're 4-0. You rather have mistakes and you have things you have to clean up and you're undefeated as they are. But you understand that, hey, man, this is not the business. This is not going to get it done. Kyler Murray and that offense has got to get clicking. Kevin O'Connell, hey, quarterback whisperer, you better start whispering. No, matter of fact, you better start yelling because your offense is not where it needs to be. We put a bow on week 4. We'll do it next here on Game Night on ESPN Radio on the ESPN app.
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Hey, it's Evan Cohen. Coming up Tuesday, the Rays take game two and now lead the Yankees 2-0 as they head back to New York. Is it safe to say the series is officially over? It's Unsportsmanlike 6 a.m. Eastern right here on ESPN Radio, ESPN2, and ESPNU.

0: I'm Gabe Neitzel. Three of the four series in Major League Baseball playoffs have teams with 2-0 leads, including both in the American League after today. First in Cleveland, the White Sox winning their fourth consecutive postseason game away from home, defeating the Guardians 4-3 earlier this afternoon after Gavin Williams was pretty good for the Cleveland Guardians. 98 pitches, 5 innings, struck out 11, did give up 2 runs, but the bullpen gave up 2 more runs in the 4-3 White Sox win. That series will return and go to Chicago for the first time, I should say, coming up in just a couple of days. Meanwhile, the Yankees find themselves down 2-0 as well as the Tampa Bay Rays, best team in the American League. They've got a 2-0 series lead as well as they got 4 2/3 out of Freddy Peralta tonight, struck out 3, gave up a run on 3 hits. Cam Schlitt went for the Yankees. He took the loss, 4 1/3, 4 runs, 6 hits. Only 2 of those runs earned because the Yankees committed 4 errors in the game tonight and head back to New York down 2-0. Again, your home for Major League Baseball all postseason is ESPN Radio. NFL Week 4. Officially in the books, Falcons defeat the Saints tonight in New Orleans, 45-24. It was all about how many yards you could get on the ground. 35 carries, 205 yards, 5 rushing touchdowns as a team for the Atlanta Falcons. Bijan Robinson, 145, and 2 of those touchdowns on his own. Alvin Kamara scored a couple of touchdowns for the Saints. More Game Night with myself, Q Myers, coming your way next, right here on ESPN Radio.
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0: to a close as the Falcons get the victory over the Saints 45-24. 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I'm Q Myers. Join us now to recap this Monday Night Football game as our ESPN NFL analyst, our resident coach, Coach Herm Edwards. And Coach, thanks so much for your time. Appreciate you. The Falcons overall record now is 2-2. They've won two in a row. Michael Penix is back. They put up a 45 piece on the Saints. How dangerous is this Falcons team now that they got their quarterback back?
1: Well, I mean, if they can play offense like they did tonight, I mean, they should be in position to battle out, obviously, Carolina to win this division. Now, this is one of the worst divisions in football last year. Three teams were 8-9, and somebody had to win it. And I think the way they played offense tonight, I mean, if they can continue to do this, I mean, boy, they have some weapons now. I mean, the two Robinson runners, Penix played well. London, in my opinion, they still don't throw to the tight end enough. I don't know how many, you need a doghouse or whatever, but they've got some guys now. I mean, it was impressive. And look, I know they're playing the Saints, you know, and the Saints, you know, not very good right now. But just the way they moved the ball, it was like just easy. Can they continue to do this? We'll have to wait and see. But it was an impressive showing with offense tonight with the Saints.
2: As far as the Falcons go, because they struggled so much, Coach, they didn't have a snap in the red zone those first 2 weeks. Is that just a product of not having a quarterback they trust in Michael Penix, or is that also part of what the NFL is in 2026, where you're not quite sure what you have as a team until you're about 4 weeks in?
1: Oh, yeah, no doubt. I mean, it's just, you know, it's funny. I watch every week the injuries. They're just starting to add up. And it's a lack of playing in the preseason. Because now it's the preseason, but these games count. The first month of football, you don't know what type of team you have. But players are getting injured. There's a lot of players hurt. And that's all they talk about in the preseason. Don't get guys hurt. Yeah, well, the problem is they don't play football. They're going to get hurt in the regular season. And that's what's happening. And it's a shame. But that's the way of it going anymore. But you know, it's when you look at the different divisions, I mean, it's interesting as you watch this thing all unfold. I mean, right now, if you were looking, you would say that the San Francisco 49ers are a pretty complete team. You would have to say the Kansas City Chiefs are a pretty complete team. We don't know about Minnesota yet. They're 4-0. I know they can play outstanding defense. I mean, there's no doubt about that. They've been about 13 points a game. But we're going to find out a lot now in the next 4 weeks. This thing's going to separate in the next 4 weeks.
0: Yeah, it will. Yeah, it will. We'll start to really learn a lot about these teams. Again, Coach Herm Edwards is with us here on Game Night on ESPN Radio and the all-new ESPN app. You mentioned Kansas City and them being 4-0. Mm-hmm. How much has the addition of Kenneth Walker really, truly helped this team?
1: Yeah, that has kind of been the engine that makes that Chief offense go now. And, you know, some people think he's just a power runner. Well, he's a power runner with speed. And you watch him this weekend, and he was really, really good. I mean, and it makes the whole thing go. I mean, Patrick Mahomes now can play with ease. He's protected in the fact that, you know, Walker makes defenses play 8 in the box because you got to stop the run. Well, when you do that, then it opens those big, long passes he's hitting down the field because he's getting what he wants. There's 8 guys in the box trying to stop the run, sets up the play-action pass, gets you a lot of one-on-one coverage on the back end defensively. And now the receivers are hurt, but it's just kind of fun to watch because he brings the defense to the line of scrimmage and the fact you got to stop the run. And when you try to stop the run, and with Patrick Mahomes, he's getting a lot of one-on-one shots down the field, and they're taking advantage of it.
2: Coach, from the AFC West to the NFC West, did the Rams save their season with that come-from-behind 14-point fourth quarter over the Eagles? Because as tough as that division is, 1-3, that seems a little daunting. But now here they are, 2-2, just kind of an even Steven record after the first month.
1: Yeah, and I think it was a big win for the Rams in a lot of reasons. I think it was a big win for their head coach. He was 1-6 going into Philadelphia. And you know, they you got to give the Rams a lot of credit. The second half, they shut the Eagles out. didn't score any points. And they came back and, you know, and scored 14 in the second half and shut the Eagles out. And that was the game. And, but the Eagles are, they're struggling offensively. We know that. This is their fifth coordinator in the last 6 years. And you know, going into the game, you know, I was messing with the guys in the old sports center. I said, Randy and Gary, I said, how many touchdowns have you ever scored in the NFL? They said, none. And I had Adam Schefter was with us. He was on the monitor. And I said, Adam, how many have you scored? And he said, none. And I said, well, Saquon Barkley, he hadn't scored any touchdowns either. You know, he didn't score a touchdown. And now he's hurt. And it's just, it's amazing to me when I watch it. I'm going, this doesn't make sense to me, right? But look, the Eagles are in a division. The Giants are leading the division right now. We know the Dallas Cowboys now, they can score 30 every week, and the defense gives up about 29 or 30, and that's how that works. Washington's going to get Jaden back, it looks like, and that'll be interesting. But, you know, the Eagles now are going to get, you know, they're going to get tested in this division, and the Giants are sitting there at 3-1. We'll see where that's at. We'll see if Jameis Winston can keep leading this Giant team. It's kind of fun to watch. That division is going to be very competitive.
0: Coach, I haven't either scored in the NFL. So, I mean, me and Saquon Barkley, I guess we're on the same page right now.
1: Yeah, everybody is right now. Saquon Barkley has scored a touchdown. I said it every week. I said, we're going to play four games and Saquon Barkley going to have a touchdown.
0: Right.
1: Come on, guys.
0: Right. Yeah.
1: That's hard to do. Mm-hmm. That's really hard to do, right?
0: Yes.
1: For that guy?
0: Mm-hmm. Yeah, they and you know it's funny going back to last week, they were running so well against Chicago, mm-hmm. and then they went away from it. It's just like they decided, yeah. And that's when Jalen Hurts went out, and they're like, okay, hey, let's throw the ball in the end zone, and we know that didn't work out very well.
1: Well, you know, running is hard. Mm-hmm. It's hard because sometimes you run in there and you only make 2 yards. You go ah, and then you run in there again, you make 3 yards. You go ah. You throw a pass, you know, I may just make 10 yards, and before you know it, you know, you get involved in this. I want to make big plays, and you start throwing the ball, and before you know it, you become one-handed. And to their detriment, they're taking one of their best players out of their offense because they don't want to turn around and give them the ball because they want to throw the ball. It's funny how it works. You know, you have to be disciplined to run the football. You really do. And knowing that eventually, when I run this ball, it sets up everything. Look at the Kansas City Chiefs. They're one of those teams. And they've got a Hall of Fame quarterback. And they're running the football. They're very balanced on offense. They're going to be hard to deal with.
2: Coach, you mentioned them earlier, and I want to go back to the Minnesota Vikings because I can't make sense of them. What do you look like? They're 4-0. Kudos for that. Yeah. But they've won two games without scoring a touchdown in the first four.
1: Yeah, well, you know what? This is what the Minnesota Vikings bring to the table. And this is a number that it's kind of interesting. That defense, they're giving up 13 points a game in the NFL. Oof. 13 points. You will win some games if you want to give up 13 points last time I checked. I mean, that's impressive. That's an impressive number. They're giving up 13 points. They're 4-0. They're scoring 21 points a game. They've only given up 51 points in four games.
0: Wow.
1: Now, I don't know if they can keep doing that. But obviously, look, they are playing. Oof. This ain't like in the era before I got in the league where the Purple People Eaters, but 13 points a game. You're going to win a lot of games doing that.
0: Yeah. Yeah, you think? You think?
1: Yeah.
0: They're definitely going to win.
1: In the NFL. Just think right. About it. The NFL, they've given up 51 points in four games. Mm-hmm. It's impressive.
0: It is. It really is. Got to give them a lot of credit. You think that offense has got to get turned around sooner rather than later, but that defense is putting them in a really good position. Well, Coach, we'll close out with this, and this is probably the most important question. We know that you're always in great shape. We always know that you're a ball of energy. You bring the juice. You get us all fired up. I found out that the secret to your success is that you were a carnation baby. That's what I heard. You were a carnation baby.
1: That's important. My mom made sure I was a carnation baby. And, you know, there's a difference in milk now. That when you're a carnation baby, people know I'm prideful of that. I got two daughters and I made sure that they were going to be carnation girls too. So it's, that's just part of it, you know.
0: I'm okay with that. Coach, when you dropped that gem earlier on the radio, I said, oh, I got to hold that into my back pocket. I got to use that.
1: Yeah, I have fun with those guys. You know, we always go a little crazy before I get introduced on that show. We have some fun. But that Carnation thing is really, it's kind of interesting. That was back in the, you know, like I'm older, as you know, but that was the big thing back in the 60s. You know, it was milk or there was a Carnation baby. And I said, growing up, I said, I was a Carnation baby. So here we go.
0: There you go. Hey, well, we're so happy that you are. You bring it every single time and you help us here on Game Night. Coach, thanks so much for your time. You know, we appreciate you.
1: Pleasure's all mine, man. Thank you.
0: All right, thank you. Coach Herm Edwards right there, ESPN NFL analyst with us here on Game Night on ESPN Radio. Gabe, see, every once in a while, you just got to have that little nugget in your back pocket that you can hold on to. Coach was on with Matt and Myron earlier today here on ESPN Radio.
2: I was about to say, how did this information come across sometimes, how did it come to your attention?
0: You got to have ears to the street, man. So they were on with Matt and Myron. It was a fantastic conversation. He said, hey, you know, the secret to my success, I'm getting older, but you wouldn't know it. I was a Carnation baby. So there you go. That's words to the wise out there, right? Secret to your success. You got to be a Carnation baby, said by Coach Herm Edwards. He's Gabe Knight, so I'm Q Myers. It's Game Night here on ESPN Radio. Coming up next, we react to the beatdown that the Falcons put on the Saints. 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
21: Hey, it's Matt Jones. 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
22: Tuesday's Rich Eisen Show will review Saints Falcons with Super Bowl winner Bruce Arians, Cam Hayward in his usual spot from the Steelers on a Tuesday. 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

0: New Orleans, who's got five on the line here. Penix goes to work under center on second and one. Robinson, the lone setback. Bijan will get the carry to the left side. He'll break free. Here goes Robinson. 35-30, 25-20, 10-5. They don't catch him. Touchdown, Bijan Robinson, and 59 yards on the third snap of the game.
1: 92.9, the game on the call right there. Bijan Robinson to the house. One touch, 59 yards later, one touchdown. It's game night here on ESPN Radio, the all-new ESPN app. SiriusXM Channel 80 and TuneIn were presented by Progressive Insurance alongside Gabe Knight. So I'm Q Myers, and that's just how the night went for the Falcons, Gabe. I knew it was going to be trouble when three plays into the game, they were already in the end zone off that first carry from Bijan Robinson right there. It was really incredible just to see how good he was on not only that play, but the rest of the night as he ended up with 145 yards, two touchdowns. And, oh, by the way, his running partner, Brian Robinson, had over 60 yards as well. So they went over the 200-yard mark on the night on way to a 45-24 victory.
2: Yeah, this is how I expect it. Maybe not the 145 yards and busting out as many big plays as they have the last 2 weeks now on national TV, Thursday Night Football and Monday Night Football. This is, I think, what a lot of people were expecting Bijan to be.
1: Yeah.
2: Right? Over the course of the last 2 weeks. But if you had to ask me, hey, are the Falcons a good team? I know Bijan's good. Drake London seems to be taking a step forward.
1: Mm-hmm.
2: After that, I'm not sure. But in that division, heck, maybe in the NFC, if right. This is as good as Bijan is going to be, that might be enough to be a playoff team, to be a team that can make some noise because he's that type of difference maker. Although, I just can't shake what happened the first 2 weeks. I know the last two have looked really good. I'm still not sure I know what this Falcons team exactly is, because what if somebody has a good formula of slowing down Bijan Robinson? I know it sounds impossible right now the way he's done it, but Michael Penix Jr. can't make this big of a difference, can he?
1: I mean, I
2: liked him coming out, Q. I think we're on the same page. We're really liking him when he's coming out. But he didn't play a ton of football. And we just had Coach Herm Edwards on. He loves to tell everybody the best way to get better at football is play football. He couldn't play football because of the knee injury. Didn't participate in training camp. Not getting a ton of reps. Has to come in on Thursday. And he's been a very good game manager where he's busted off a couple of really big plays in the pass game, but they're not asking him to do much because just his presence, is that helping out? Because Bijan didn't look like this in the first 2 weeks.
1: Right. Well, I think that Michael Penix Jr. has stabilized the quarterback position. I'm not saying that he's turned into, you know, the second coming of the best franchise quarterback that the Falcons have had, but at least he's threat enough, right?
2: Yeah, you have to respect him.
1: Exactly.
2: If you're a defensive coordinator, you have to respect the ability that he has back there.
1: Exactly, where they weren't respecting Cooper Rush, they definitely weren't going to be scared of Tua, right? I mean, Tua is, again, on the back of a milk carton. Don't even know where Tua's at these days, right? I mean, they went through
2: it. Tua lost a quarterback competition that only featured himself. It was impressive during training camp for the Falcons.
1: Exactly. And then they had the undrafted free agent as well in the mix that didn't last. I mean, his first pass was an interception. So, I mean,
2: Him and Brett Favre joining an exclusive club. First pass picked off, returned the other way for a touchdown.
1: Yeah, well, I think things worked out great for Brett Favre. I'm not going to go ahead and say the same for Jack Strand. I'm not going to put those guys in the same category.
2: You keep going out on the limb tonight, Q. You're jumping out there, man.
1: Hey, man, look, someone told me that I need to give some more hot takes, so I'm dumping them all on you on one night. But Michael Penix Jr., really, he has stabilized the position, so you have to at least, you know, be aware, because they have threats, right? Kyle Pitts, the tight end, who, as Coach Herm Edwards says, they still don't target him enough. Drake London, he's a threat. They have a threat in Bijan Robinson that not only can run the ball, but he can catch the ball in the backfield as well. And we know Kevin Stefanski's a good coach. That's the thing. It's not like we thought Kevin Stefanski was some coach that we didn't know what he could do. I've seen him win Coach of the Year with the Browns. So I know that he can coach. But and having Bill Callahan as the offensive line coach, I think that means something as well.
2: Didn't it cross your mind, as bad as those first 2 weeks were, the Falcons of, okay, maybe Stefanski is not actually the answer in Atlanta. Maybe he's not actually. And obviously, that was premature, and you have to be patient in the NFL, and it's the hardest thing to do because we wait all year, all summer, all spring to get to these games, and we can't overreact, and then we do overreact anyway to the first couple of weeks, and you start to get a feel for who these teams are 4 weeks in. But I would still put the Falcons in the category of I want to learn more about them.
1: Yeah.
2: But the teams they're playing the next 3 weeks, I feel like I've got a pretty good understanding of who they are. They play the Falcons the Falcons play the Ravens next week on Sunday Night Football. Then they play the Bears,
1: mm-hmm.
2: who at that point should have Caleb Williams back. I know they've already ruled Caleb out for this week, and it's going to be Tyson Bagent against the Packers, but I think Caleb should be back for that game. And then they take on the 49ers. So we're going to learn, I think, a lot about who this Falcon team is over the course of the next 3 weeks. Can they actually be good? Or are they just good for the NFC South?
1: Yeah, look, hey, all they got to be is good for the NFC South right now, but we will find out if they're good in the next 3 weeks, as you mentioned. But let's hear from Bijan Robinson as after the game, he caught up with our Laura Rutledge.
3: Bijan, what is it about the biggest stages that brings out your best?
4: Well, first off, I got to give honor to God. Without him, I wouldn't be here. We wouldn't be here. So I just got to give thanks to him and just all he's blessed me to do on this field for this team. And I just got to give thanks to Jesus. But, primetime games are fun. Like, I always tell the guys, these are the moments where everybody's watching you, and you just want to prove to your team and to your guys itself, like, that we have to continue to be great in these moments because these are what brings us closer together. So I love the primetime game under the lights. Like, it just brings out a different energy, and I just love it for this team.
3: Yeah, we can tell you love primetime games. All right, 5 rushing touchdowns from this Falcons offense tonight ties a franchise record. Let's give some credit to the big fellas. What can you say about the O-line not even having Jake Matthews for most of the game?
4: I mean, I really can't say, like, enough of those guys. They put in the most work every single week. And, you know, for them to come out here and create a physical game all 4 quarters, it's inspirational. Chris, when he leads it, it just looks different. And then you have News. I mean, even just Jake not being out there, like, his presence is amazing. Juwan, like, Burge is that presence. And then Mike coming in for Jake and making that, that asset for him. Like, I really was proud of him and just all the guys, and I can't thank them enough for all that they do.
2: I'll tell you what, it's... When you factor in they didn't have their starting left tackle in some of the offensive line play that we've seen across the league for the first 4 weeks, that's even more impressive with what they were able to accomplish tonight. And I know Bijan's a freak of nature, and he's going to do some crazy things out there, Q. But that offensive line is opening up big holes. They played my Packers last week, and part of me just wanted to go, oh, well, that's Bijan. He does that to teams periodically. He's a special player. He's going to blow up even if you're run defense is really good, he'll blow it up. But then the Brian Robinson Jr. also averaging 6 yards per carry last week.
1: That part.
2: Not great for the Packers, and they backed it up again today. It's not... Yes, the eye-popping numbers belong to Bijan, but Brian Robinson Jr. is playing a pretty big role in what they're doing offensively as well.
1: Yeah, I mean, he's averaging almost 4.5 yards per carry, right? And that was on tonight, and Bijan was going for 7.6. So you make that combination right there, right? You're having a lot of success. And, you could tell how big of a star Bijan is just by the fact that I'm watching Scott Van Pelt interviewing him right now. And on the marquee, when they have the advertisement for the Falcons and the Saints, it's Bijan and Tyler Shook. It's not Michael Penix and Tyler Shook. It's Bijan and Tyler Shook. That lets you know who the stars of the show is. And, of course, the Falcons get the 45-24 victory. We turn our attention to Major League Baseball. What about those Yankees? Is their season coming to a close? That's next on ESPN Radio.
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3: Texas A&M is enormous as a campus. 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
1: I'm Gabe Neitzel. It's a 2-0 series lead for the Chicago White Sox as they defeated the Guardians today in Cleveland by the final of 4-3 for the White Sox. That's four straight wins to open their postseason on the road, winning two in the wild card series. Now winning the first two of the DS on the road in Cleveland. They'll return home to Chicago just 2 days from now. Of course, you can always listen to that game right here on ESPN Radio. The Rays have built a 2-0 series lead of their own as well, joining the White Sox and Brewers. His teams in the big leagues with a lead that large right now in the DS. Not a great night for the Yankees. There's ace Cam Schlittler, 4 1/3, 4 runs, 6 hits, but only 2 were earned. Tough defense behind him as the Yankees committed 4 errors in the loss tonight. On the night where they only had 2 runs on 4 hits, 5 runs, 8 hits for the Tampa Bay Rays. Game 3 coming up on Wednesday. Of course, listen to it right here on ESPN Radio. And week 4 of the NFL season officially in the books. The Atlanta Falcons, they're rolling now. After not getting a possession in the red zone in the first 2 weeks of the season, they scored 35 on the road at Green Bay, 45 on the road tonight against the New Orleans Saints as they win 45-24. Bijan Robinson, 19 carries, 145 yards, 2 touchdowns. But maybe just as equally impressive, Brian Robinson Jr., the backup running back, 14 carries for 62 yards and 3 more scores on the ground, accounting for that 45-point total for the Falcons tonight on the road at New Orleans. More game night with myself, Q Myers, coming your way next here on ESPN Radio.
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2: Alongside Gabe Neitzel, I am Q Myers. 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Early in the evening, we saw the Tampa Bay Rays take a 2-0 series lead with a 5-2 victory over the New York Yankees. Join us now to talk about that game and all things MLB postseason is our guy Tim Kirkshin, ESPN MLB analyst, who's on the radio call for Rays and Yankees. And Tim, thanks so much for your time. You know we appreciate you. And Gabe said it in the sports update that the Yankees defense behind Cam Schlittler was not good. Four errors on the night. What was it that you saw that led to the bad play behind the pitcher?
3: Yeah, it happened right away. They became the first team since the 1909 Tigers to make three errors in the first inning of a postseason game. That's how poorly prepared the Yankees were to start this game, and it just snowballed.
2: All right, we'll have to reconnect Tim right there. Something was going on. Tim's too good to have that kind of audio.
4: No,
2: right
4: he's got all of the information.
2: Information. I'd rather make me sound like that than Tim. You don't care what I got to say. I care what Tim has to say.
4: I mean, yeah, especially with three of those errors coming in that first inning, and the Yankees were able to kind of work their way through it. But man, this Rays team just kind of feels. And I'm trying to think of the right word. They just keep coming at you.
2: Right?
4: Up and down that lineup, they're putting together great at-bat after great at-bat, and they're constantly putting pressure on you, which is why when you commit a few errors early in the game, it feels like that internal clock, much like a quarterback's internal clock. When you're on the infield, it starts to rush up a little bit, and then you start trying to do stuff that you don't typically see from those infielders.
2: Yeah, it's almost like they were trying to do too much. They were trying to press. They were trying to make the next play the best play. Tim Kirkshin joins us now back here on Game Night. Tim, sorry about that. Our phone was messing up, and you're too valuable to have our phone messing up on you like that. But you were talking about the errors that were made by the Yankees.
3: Yeah, they became the first team since the 1909 Tigers to make three errors in the first inning of a postseason game. And it didn't get much better from there. But I credit more the way the Rays play the game. Aaron Boone was telling us the other day that the Rays, who are so fundamentally sound, he said, it's a misnomer that they never beat themselves. He said, they make mistakes, they run into outs, they make errors, all of which is true. But he said, they make sure that the other team makes more mistakes than they do. And he said, they are fearless, they are relentless, and they never stop coming at you, whether it's with a bunch or a stolen base, or putting a ball in play. The Rays struck out fewer times this year than any team in the major leagues. And tonight, they had three issues of weak contact in the infield, which turned out to be much better than a strikeout. And the weak contact ended up leading to several runs. That's how they won this game, just by going right at the Yankees, putting the ball in play. On a night when Cam Schlittler started, a guy who struck out 239 batters this year, he only struck out two, which is the fewest he's had in his 51 career starts. And the Rays struck out four times tonight total. They put the ball in play. They ran around the bases until they were tagged out. It's just, this is how they win games. It's Rays baseball, and they play that way at home. Counting these two postseason games, they are 31 games over 500 at home this year. It's amazing.
4: Tim, when you're explaining some of those things that the Rays do, you could be explaining the Milwaukee Brewers as well. Do you think that with the success that the Rays had, most wins in the American League, that the Brewers had, most wins in the National League, that teams are going to start to try to copy what those two teams have done in terms of their lineup construction?
3: Well, I think for the good of the game, it would be great if more teams recognize that the Brewers almost became the first team since the White Sox in 1959 to have the best record in baseball and hit the fewest home runs. But they still scored a ton of runs. They led the league in extra base hits. The point is, there are different ways to score in the major leagues than just hitting that out of the ballpark. But the industry has created this, and both the Rays and the Brewers play a different style of play. A really good style of play, I think an exciting style, And if they were, you know, if they keep moving on, more and more teams are going to look at them and say, well, maybe we can emulate them. Maybe we could try to be a little bit more like them. As great as the game is right now, and it is great, it could get even better if more teams decided putting the ball in play, playing better defense, stealing a base. That makes for better and more exciting baseball.
2: Tim Kirkson, ESPN MLB analyst, on the radio call for Rays and Yankees, is with us here on Game Night on ESPN Radio and the all-new ESPN app. Going back to the Yankees real quick and the fact that they aren't manufacturing runs, Ben Rice was able to hit two home runs. That's how they scored. How, when they get into game number three, are they going to find a way to try to manufacture some runs so they can try to extend this series?
3: Yeah, they're going to have to change their lineup. They're going to have to make some lineup changes. They use the same lineup, and rightfully so, for the first two games of the series. But their 3-4-5 hitters in this series have gone 0-for-22 with 7 strikeouts. 3-4-5 hitters. And the 4-and-5 hitters are Spencer Jones and George Lombard Jr., and they're both rookies. Now, they have huge futures ahead. They are the future of the organization, but maybe they shouldn't be hitting 4 or 5 in the playoffs. Maybe they, and this is where they miss Aaron Judge and a healthy Giancarlo Stanton so much. But I fully expect them to make some lineup changes and to move the batting order around, because the last 2 days, it just hasn't worked. They got one hit in game one on Saturday. And other than Ben Rice's 2 home runs tonight, they were shut down tonight also.
4: Over in the other series of the American League, Tim, the White Sox had, you know, win 4-3, now have a 2-0 lead. They've won 4 games on the road to open up their postseason run. How fun and unlikely was this run for the White Sox?
3: Well, 14 teams have lost 100 games in 3 straight seasons. The White Sox were one of them. But they're the first team to break that streak with an above 500 season, and not just above 500, they made the playoffs. They just got sick and tired of losing, and they're a bunch of young, hungry kids who just went after it. Their home run total went way up. They scored 120 or more runs in consecutive seasons, more than the year before, which hasn't been done, you know, for like 70 years. It's really amazing what the White Sox have done, and they've done it with a subpar starting staff for the season, with a starter's ERA in the bottom 5 in the major leagues. But that bullpen, which pitched more innings than any team in the major leagues, has just taken over in this postseason. And when you have more bullpen innings than starter's innings, that usually is a bad formula. But somehow it has worked for the White Sox, who not only have won 4 straight games on the road to start this playoff, but in the first 3 games, they didn't even trail. It's been a wildly successful and a really fun team to watch.
2: I know we can't assume victory, but if the White Sox advance, as they have a 2-0 lead on Cleveland, and Tampa Bay advances, who has a 2-0 lead on the Yankees, how do you see that matchup between Chicago and Tampa Bay? Who has the advantage in your eyes?
3: Yeah, I picked the Rays to go to the World Series at the beginning of the playoffs. And that doesn't mean much, because predictions at this time of year aren't worth much. But the Rays really play the game the right way. Not only do they have the fewest strikeouts, as I said, from their hitters, the ball is in play, their pitchers walked fewer batters this year than any staff in baseball. So in the last 50 years, only 3 teams, the Rays, the 2006 Minnesota Twins, and the 1986 Red Sox, have had the fewest strikeouts by their hitters and the fewest walks by their pitchers. And that formula works to go with, again, the way they bunt, the way they create chaos on the bases, the way they just keep coming at you like they did at the Yankees tonight. That, I think they're the best team in the American League. They've certainly proven it in these 2 games so far against the Yankees. And I think they'll be favored no matter who they play if they advance to the next round.
4: Over in the National League, Tim, the gamble paid off, but what did you think of Chris Sale not going in game 2, yet the Braves finding a way to even up the series against the Dodgers?
3: Yeah, I think it was a great idea, obviously, because it worked out. But I'm not a big believer on working on short rest in the postseason until it's an absolute necessity. So I know the Braves went into this thinking, if we can somehow steal game 2 of this series and then have Chris Sale at home on full rest for game 3, that's what we need to do. So they took a really difficult chance here, and it worked out because, you know, Ray Kerr and the rest of the bullpen did such a good job. They found a way to score enough runs against Blake Snell, two-time Cy Young winner. So that was a tremendous victory, a huge victory for the Braves, because now they have a chance to win this series with these two games at home. And with Chris Sale, who's going to be a Hall of Famer someday, and it had a fabulous regular season, they have a chance to beat the Dodgers in the series now. I'm not sure a whole lot of people thought that when the postseason began.
2: Tim, we'll close out with this, and great stuff. We definitely appreciate you. San Diego finds themselves in a 2-0 hole as Milwaukee's got the commanding lead in that series. What do the Padres have to do to get back in this one?
3: Yeah, they have to start to swing the bats a little bit more. You know, they didn't hit at all the first half of the season, but they've been a good offensive team the second half. But I'm telling you, that Petco Park is energized whenever they play in October there. And it'll be a little less energized because they'll go home 0-2. But, you know, they went 41-18 to finish the season. They were the hottest team in baseball the last couple months of the year, and they are really, really good at home. So they need to get, you know, Fernando Tatis Jr. and Jackson Merrill and those guys going, score some runs, and then take that great bullpen, which let them down the other night, Mason Miller included, and get that going. If they can, they can get back in this series against a Brewers team that, boy, they are really, really good.
2: Yes, they are. There's no doubt about that. No lies told there from Tim Kirchen. Tim, fantastic stuff as always. Thanks so much for your time. Great job on the call as always. We appreciate you.
3: Okay, fellas. Thanks. See you.
2: All right, see ya. Tim Kirchen right there, ESPN MLB analyst, again on the radio call for Rays Yankees. Does a fantastic job and is such a wealth of knowledge. We definitely appreciate him and his time here on Game Night alongside Gabe Neitzel. I'm Q Myers. Coming up next, we'll turn our attention back to Monday Night Football as the Falcons got the victory over the New Orleans Saints. And we'll hear from the Falcons head coach, Kevin Stefanski. That's next on Game Night on ESPN Radio, the all-new ESPN app, SiriusXM Channel 80, and tune in.
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0: on 15 of 20, and there's the touch of the knee, and that will be that. Kellen Moore and Kevin Stefanski, a handshake at midfield, and the Falcons are on to the Ravens Sunday night in the ATL at 8:20 Eastern Time.
1: 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I'm Q Myers, and Gabe, it's funny, we talked about the Falcons, how the first 2 weeks of the season, they were so bad, they couldn't get to the red zone, and their quarterback play was terrible, and thought they were going to be one of these teams that was going to probably be picking in the top five in the 2027 NFL draft, and I was really shaking my head, because I knew they had three primetime games in a row. Well, the next two, right? Last week and this one, they've been very entertaining. Michael Penix returns, and he's good enough at least to be a threat, so teams have to be prepared and aware of the passing game, and the running game has just took off for the Falcons. So all of a sudden now, they're not really that bad of a watch on primetime. They're actually pretty fun.
2: Yeah, especially with Bijan Robinson doing what he's done the last couple of weeks. That doesn't mean he was a slouch the first couple of weeks. Didn't have a touchdown, though. Thursday Night Football against the Packers. 29 carries, 194 yards, two touchdowns. Tonight against New Orleans, 19 carries, 145 yards, two touchdowns. Long runs both in the 50s, and when he's running like that, that can just make such a huge difference on your offense, because then you at least feel you've got one thing going. Okay, we can lean on Bijan. That can be your identity when he's playing as well as he has.
1: Yeah, exactly. And that's the thing. When you have weapons all over the field like they do, and you have competent quarterback play, I'm not even saying good, because we still TBD on Michael Penix Jr., you have to feel like you're going to have an opportunity, and that's what the Falcons have right now. And you hit it on the head earlier in the show that in that division, that could win. I'm not saying that's going to make a deep run in the postseason against others outside the division, but Gabe, their first job is to what? Win their division.
2: Win the division.
1: That's their number one goal. We can worry about everything else later on.
2: Yeah, absolutely. And, man, Kevin Stefanski, maybe I just rushed to judgment on the way things went the first 2 weeks, because we've seen Cooper Rush be competent before, right? We've seen him be able to lead and run a functional offense. Maybe I wasn't expecting, you know, with what we saw out of Case Keenum a couple weeks ago when he made that, you know, start for the Chicago Bears with Ben Johnson. But I was saying, okay, it's not a great quarterback situation, but he at least can get them moving in the right way. Yep. And through 2 weeks, they weren't. And the impressive thing, what they've done the last 2 weeks, Q, Packers home opener, so that's pretty energy charged. That's going to be a raucous environment. They shut down that crowd early, beat up on the Packers, 35-14. This week, emotionally charged game in New Orleans, and they're still able to come away, and they hit and seemingly dominated the Saints even more than they dominated the Packers 10 days ago on Thursday night.
1: Yeah, I thought there was going to be the emotions of the crowd was going to really fuel the Saints, and the Falcons ended that three plays in. When Bijan goes for 59 yards and a touchdown, it was like, well, there goes that. And it got real quiet in the dome, which is a very difficult place to make quiet. But the Falcons, to their credit, did that. Again, 45-24, they get the victory, closing out week four and closing out Monday Night Football. Let's go back to New Orleans and hear from the Falcons head coach. Here's Kevin Stefanski.
3: Very pleased with the effort. And I'll start with turnover margin. We knew that's going to be a big deal going into this football game. And CJ punching the ball out, technique was outstanding, and then turning that into points. That's just a big part of winning games on the road. So I thought execution was at a high level in a ton of areas. Are there things we can clean up? Yes, there are. Didn't like a lot of those penalties. That's one area that I know we will focus on. But the big thing here is getting home and then getting to work on a short week. But with that, I'll take any questions.
4: Ray did incredibly well tonight. I mean, how did you view it? I think you guys ended up at like 205 yards on the ground overall.
3: I thought, again, really nice plan by Tommy and Coach Callahan and the offensive staff, and then executed at a high level. And to have rush success, it really is an 11-man operation. And I thought Mike got us in and out of things. Did a nice job. I thought across the board, tight ends, wide receivers, offensive line, and I thought Brian and Bijan were outstanding.
5: This is now two nice performances from Mike on the road. fresh off of the injury. What does that say about him to you?
3: Yeah, I think all these games are challenges and, you know, tough environments on the road, crowd noise, great defenses across the other side. So these are one-game seasons, and we're excited about this one. We'll learn from this one, and then we'll get to the next one.
5: Hashtag Mike played.
3: I thought Mike played well. Yeah, I thought took care of the football, made some really good throws. I thought the throw late in the game on that third down, the ball to Drake was an excellent play. There's a bunch of great stuff out there, but I really like Mike, his demeanor on game day. I like how he's operating. He's doing that show.
6: It was an electric atmosphere. It was dark, but it changed pretty quickly. You jumped out up early. How important was that?
3: Yeah, I know that this is a great place to play. Our guys love playing here. That's an awesome atmosphere under the lights. So we focus, as much as we love that, we just focus on our job.
4: You guys hit Shelby 12 times. I mean, how pleased are you about that?
3: Sure. Again, great offense. I think very highly of their quarterback. And in order to slow him down, you have to be able to get around him. I thought our guys didn't miss him.
2: That's Kevin Stefanski after the game. Big win for the Falcons as their offense is really starting to roll. And I think we're starting to see what Kevin Stefanski can do, Q, when he's able to get his quarterback a little bit of time. He can trust his quarterback is going to make the right decisions. Maybe not make the big splashy play, but still, you find Drake London for enough of those field-stretching plays, and it makes you respected enough where maybe they have to take a guy out of the box. Oh, there goes Bijan. Oh, there goes Brian Robinson Jr. That run game that the Falcons have put together over the last couple of weeks it's amazing with what they're doing with Bijan Robinson, because that's a big reason they've won the last two games in primetime.
1: Yeah, look, Michael Penix was 15 for 20, right? Very efficient, right? A touchdown pass. He didn't throw any

0: one guy be the bell cow. A lot of teams aren't capable of doing that. Hell, a lot of teams don't have one really good running back. They have two really good ones. We'll actually hear from their quarterback next here on ESPN Radio.
1: Tuesday's Rich Eisen Show will review the Monday nighter between the Saints and the Falcons with Cam Hayward in his usual Tuesday spot from the Pittsburgh Steelers. Bruce Arians, the former Super Bowl winning head coach, will also join us. Josh Pate on the latest in college football as well. 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
5: Hey, it's Evan Cohen. 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

On game night, sold the American League, had the night to themselves in baseball, National League with a travel day, and two teams walking away with 2-0 series leads. First for the White Sox, they've got an opportunity now, after defeating the Guardians 4-3 earlier this afternoon, to do something they haven't done in 126 years. That's clinch a playoff series at home. They haven't played a home playoff game yet. Just have to win one of the next two to make that come true after their 4-3 win tonight. And they did so after Gavin Williams for the Guardians had a pretty good start. 5 innings, 2 runs, 4 hits. He struck out 11, but the White Sox would tack on 2 more against that Guardians bullpen, giving them that 2-0 series lead. Meanwhile, the Yankees are also going to be heading home for game 3, but they're going down 0-2. The Tampa Bay Rays continue to roll as they win 5-2 over the Yankees, taking advantage of 4 Yankee errors that happened throughout the course of the evening. Freddie Peralta, 4 2/3, gave up a run, 3 hits.

0: Mets struck out three. Lasted just a little bit longer than Cam Schlittler did. Schlittler took the loss for the Yankees, giving up four runs and four and a third. Just two of those runs were earned thanks to those aforementioned errors. Meanwhile, in the NFL, week four, that's all wrapped up. Falcons beat up on the Saints tonight, 45-24. Michael Penix, 223 yards passing and a touchdown, but it was the running game. 205 yards as a team for the Falcons, five touchdowns, as they're now 2-2. And a two-game winning streak. More game night. Myself, Q Myers, coming your way next, right here on ESPN Radio.
1: Coming up on the Tuesday edition of Unsportsmanlike with Chris Canty, Michelle's Moment, and me, Evan Cohen. The Rays take game two and now lead the Yankees 2-0 as they head back to New York. Is it safe to say the series is officially over? It's Unsportsmanlike, 6 a.m. Eastern, right here on ESPN Radio, ESPN 2, and ESPNU.
2: Penix under center again. Play clock down to two. Play fake by Michael. He's going to boot back to the left. Tee it up. Fire the deep ball. Caught. Touchdown, Jahan Dotson. Oh, my goodness. That'll be it.
3: 92-9, the game right there on the call. Michael Penix, the Jahan Dotson touchdown. And, well, the Falcons ran away and hid for the New Orleans Saints on Monday Night Football, 45-24. 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We are presented by Progressive Insurance alongside Gabe Knight. So I'm Q Myers. And Gabe, it was over early, it felt like, with this game. I knew that there was going to be a lot of emotions showed by the Saints and their fans there in the Dome. 20 years after Hurricane Katrina, you just knew they had a celebration. Juvenile had a concert at halftime. I mean, it was all the emotions, but the Falcons did their best job to take the air and the life out of the Dome very early in this game.
0: Yeah, which makes it really interesting now for the Saints going forward, because they've had a couple of, and this is the first time they've been blowing out all year. They, played the Lions and were a two-point conversion away from winning that game. They decided to go for two in the win at the end of that one in overtime. Then they beat the Ravens on the road before losing to the Raiders at home in a one-score game. But this loss drops them to 1-3. Yeah. And that's not impossible in this division, because Carolina and Atlanta are just 2-2. But you're dropping division games. I know, everybody wants to be playing their best football late in the year, Q. I understand. You want to play your best football in December and January. These games, especially those division games, still count just as much as they do in January, just as much as they do in late November. So having now a little bit of cushion behind, Atlanta, Carolina, just ahead of New Orleans a little bit, but also with that tiebreaker, we'll see if you can get that win back. But you're going to have to do it on the road. And this is a team for New Orleans, Q. It felt like they had a little more expectations with the way that they played at the end of last year. Ultimately didn't factor in because, yes, they won their game and ended up being a three-way tie, but they were already eliminated with all the tiebreakers going into Week 18 last year. But as well as they played under Kellen Moore, especially Shuck, I feel like they had higher expectations than 1-3 through the first four games.
3: Yeah, and look, they played the Lions tough, and many say they should have won that game. They ended up beating the Ravens, right? That was their big signature moment so far the young season. I remember, as a guy who covers the Raiders, kept saying, hey man, this game week three in the Dome, it's the season home opener there. It's going to be rocking. Don't count the Saints out. And then the Raiders in the second half, really, and especially the fourth quarter, really had their way with them. And then you saw what the Falcons did, another game at home. So now they're 0-2 at home, where you feel like that they have a pretty good advantage there at the Dome. But I know the Falcons, they play them really well there. But yeah, that's not what they planned on early on in the season through the first quarter, to be 1-3, as you mentioned. And on the Atlanta side of things, when you looked at the quarterback position and the way that it was so up in the air when the season started, you just didn't know what direction they're going. Gabe, I was wondering if Michael Penix was going to even make it back. Like, we questioned Tua, like, where's Tua? He's on the back of a milk carton. I kept thinking, like, man, it doesn't sound like Michael Penix is even comfortable with getting back out there. Like, maybe he doesn't have between the ears the confidence there. And then we saw what he did last week, came back and kind of stabilized the position. And now this is 2 weeks in a row where he's looked good. I mean, I'm not saying he looks elite, but he looks really good and looks like a lot better than what the Falcons had out there before. And as long as you can keep him healthy, and I know that's a big if, I think that the Falcons got something cooking.
0: He's playing better than I thought he would.
3: Yep.
0: Coming off of this injury, because he couldn't participate in training camp practices. Okay, now he's trying to work his way back, but you're also trying to get Tua, and then he has the oblique injury, then Cooper Rush or Jack Stratton. You're trying to get any of these other guys also ready for the game, so they're taking the lion's share of work, you know, reps with the starters. So for him to come in and look as good as he has, and it's hard to say, that's not part of the reason why they've played so well in prime time the last two nights, and now we're tied with the Carolina Panthers at the top of the division. It's because Michael Penix brought stability to that position, and I got to imagine it's only going to get better the more he plays. That just makes sense to me, Q, that if he's stepping in with very little practice and this is how he looks, I think maybe he can take a step forward in terms of his development as long as they keep him upright.
3: And he's proven a lot to the new powers that be, because remember, the guys that drafted him aren't the guys that are there right now. So he's also has to show those guys what he can do as the franchise quarterback. But you're right, he should, in theory, get better the more reps he gets under his belt. But for tonight, really good. 15 for 20, very efficient. 223 yards, a touchdown, no turnovers, and only took one sack. Let's go back to New Orleans and hear from the Falcons signal caller. Here's Michael Penix.
4: Just trusting the details and, you know, trusting everything that we've been coached all throughout the week. You know, for me, doing my job, making sure I'm carrying on my fakes, you know, the best way I can. And, you know, just the guys just buying in and, you know, going out there and wanting to do it.
5: In the first two plays, you looked at, you went out to the left, went out to the right. That stretched in for the third play, busted open for it.
4: Yeah, for sure. You know, we just wanted to get some ball out throws, just some easy stuff so that we can get the drive going. And that's what we did. And, you know, it was awesome to be able to see Bijan break that third play.
6: Mike, your first NFL start in the Superdome. How do you think it went?
4: Yeah, it went great. Obviously, we got the results we wanted. It went real good.
6: Beth Thoreau to Drake in the fourth quarter, kind of deep down the left sideline. Like, how much of a rhythm did you feel at that point and kind of that confidence shining through?
4: Yeah, I felt good. We knew coming out of halftime, they were probably going to try to heat us up, so we went into our max protection right there on that third down, and they did bring the pressure, but we went in max protection, so we blocked it up, and, you know, I found Drake, and that's just time on task, reps, and if I did have a little bit of a second, I don't know, you'll see it on the film, but Zachariah, that corner, we knew that corner will fall off on Drake, so we had to deep ball over the top, but I had to get the ball out.
7: Mike, red zone and third down were issues for y'all last year, and, you know, today, last week, excellent in both. Why the change? What do you think is working so well in those situations?
4: Yeah, just everybody buying in and, you know, just paying attention to the details each and every day, you know, and just the amount of time that we put into it and just trusting in the process and trusting in everything. And I feel like, again, also on top of that, just the manageable situations. You know, I feel like last year, years prior, we were in third and long a lot, you know, but we're in third and four, third and five, third and two. You know, now the defense got to defend the run and the pass. They don't know what we're going to do, obviously, with the backs that we have in the offensive line. So it's definitely going to help the percentage go up.
7: What, if anything, do you think you've proven these last 2 weeks?
4: What do I think I've proven? That I'm healthy. Because, yeah, I mean, I feel like we still got a lot of work to do. I'm not going to sit here and say I'm happy and I'm excited at, you know, just like, I mean, I'm wording that wrong. But,
7: not satisfied.
4: Yeah, not satisfied. There we go. Not satisfied. That word was gone just now. But yeah, just not satisfied. You know, we still got a long season. You know, two wins. But we got to keep stacking.
8: Mike, they actually obviously came into this night with a lot of emotion around the game and the celebration of the 20 years. But it seemed like, you know, immediately took them out with that beat John run and kind of kept them there. How do you think important that was tonight to kind of keep the crowd out of this?
4: Yeah, that was very important. Obviously, we knew when we got the ball first, we were like, we got to score on the first drive, you know, because it was loud out there. And, you know, whenever you score and you have a big play like that, you kind of quiet it down like a little bit, like you just said. So it was definitely big to be able to have that third play of the game. So.
7: How much confidence did you have when Coach Stefanski went ahead and called for that fourth down early in the game when you're up 7-0?
4: I mean, a lot of confidence. You know, it's a rivalry game. You know, when you got games like this, you know, you gotta take risks. You gotta go out there and just play free of anything else. You know, you just gotta trust in the people around you, trust in our preparation, and it's great to know that Coach Defense, he trusts us in those situations.
0: he keeps talking, and he mentioned Coach Stefanski there at the end. Again, that's Michael Penix after the win for the Falcons tonight over the Saints, even the record at 2-2. The way that he was talking about the attention to detail and the different things that they were going on throughout practice throughout the course of the week, point

0: to me that Kevin Stefanski, while they got off to a rough start, his message is getting through. And at least through 4 weeks, it appears that he was the right guy for this job in Atlanta.
1: Well, sometimes you just need proof of concept. And it seems like after last week, and obviously Michael Penix, like he said, we heard him say, he's proven the last 2 weeks that he's healthy. That's the biggest key. But it's just the proof of concept is there. So Kevin Stefanski can coach it up all he wants throughout OTAs and rookie minicamp and mandatory minicamp and training camp, but until they actually get on the grass and they see success, and obviously the first 2 weeks they didn't. So it's like, is this guy the right guy for the job? I don't care what he did in Cleveland. What's he doing here? And then all of a sudden, Michael Penix gets thrown into the mix week three, and they get a win. And then they get a convincing win. I saw some, you know, some social media posts from Cam Jordan, how he was angry. He was fired up after the game about how embarrassing, and I'm being very radio-friendly here, how embarrassing this game was on the Saints' point of view. So the Falcons went into hostile territory, quieted the crowd that was very loud and emotional early, took them out of the game, and just dominated. So now they're playing with confidence. And you know, Gabe, when a team has confidence and they feel like that everything that they're doing, they're hitting the right buttons, and I know everything wasn't perfect. Hell, if they hadn't won this game, there would have been questions if when they went for it on fourth down, when they're up 7-0 instead of kicking the field goal, well, why did you pass on the points? Instead, nobody's talking about that because they put 45 of them up on this game.
0: It truly is incredible when you see what this team can do when you have a functional running game.
1: Yep.
0: You know, and that goes for just about everyone. We talked earlier about what it's doing for Patrick Mahomes right now out in Kansas City. And if you've got a young quarterback that's struggling, take a look at what's happening in Los Angeles with the Chargers. Yeah, Justin Herbert, not up to a great year. I don't know why. They can't run the football.
1: No.
0: At all. Whether that's Omarion Hampton's fault, whether the offensive line fault, that's what the coaching staff out there has to figure out. But there's a reason why everybody talks about trying to establish the run, even if 75% of them are going to abandon it at first opportunity, Q. It just makes life easier on your quarterback, no matter who your quarterback is. And having a running game like that with both Bijan and Brian the last 2 weeks has made life easy for Michael Penix.
1: There's no doubt about that. The Falcons get the 45-24 victory on Monday Night Football. He's Gabe Knight, so I'm Q Myers. It's Game Night here on ESPN Radio. 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Coming up next, we turn our attention back to Major League Baseball. Did the Rays land that Mike Tyson knockout punch on the Yankees season? It's Game Night on ESPN Radio, the ESPN app, SiriusXM, Channel 80.
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7: Hey, it's Matt Jones. Coming up Tuesday, I'm Matt Myron. The Falcons picked up a win against the Saints Monday night. Has Atlanta found their franchise QB? 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
8: 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The early bird special is on as Jalen Hurts and the Eagles fly in to take on Trevor Lawrence and the Jaguars in the London game. 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
8: 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And then the graphic has him leaning back, images of the Minecraft city behind him. 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

0: At the plate, first pitch swinging, one hopper to first. Aranda takes it to the bag, and the ball game is over. In the exact same way, game one ended, a ground out to first base. So it goes here in game number two, and the Rays defeat the Yankees. The final score, 5-2. Tampa Bay is one victory away from the American League Championship Series, and they'll have that chance Wednesday night in New York City.
1: Which means that the Yankees are one game away from elimination. It's game night here on ESPN Radio, the all-new ESPN app, SiriusXM Channel 80, and TuneIn, presented by Progressive Insurance. The Yankees lose to the Rays 5-2. That sound coming in, that final call, courtesy of ESPN Radio. And, Gabe, we were checking out this game, and the Yankees had Cam Schlittler on the mound, and he didn't go that long in the game, and they didn't do him any help. They didn't give him any kind of help behind him at all. Four errors on the day for the New York Yankees and really doomed them, and now they're on the brinks of elimination.
2: They didn't support him in the field.
1: Nope.
2: They didn't support him at the dish.
1: Nope.
2: I mean, shout out Ben Rice for, you know, launching a couple of dingers tonight, but that was it. Two solo home runs for Rice, and that's all the Yankees could get. You've got to be better with Schlittler on the mound. But maybe that's part of the problem, because you're putting too much pressure on yourself, because you know the margin is slim right now for this team offensively without Aaron Judge against elite pitching in the postseason. So despite them winning 93 games, Q, and being the top wild card in the American League, it still kind of feels like maybe it's an incomplete roster.
1: Yeah, it is an incomplete roster. There's no doubt about that. But it's funny, because right when the postseason began, it was the reason why the Yankees could still make a run is because of their pitching. Right. Well, we know that the hitting's not really there. We know that they're struggling to manufacture runs, but because they do have such good pitching, that they'll be able to, you know, they'll be able to make their way and to make their mark in the postseason. And it just hasn't been that. It's just not that. And again, not against this team, not against the Rays. Right. You might be able to make that work. And I even fell for the banana and tailpipe. I thought, okay, well, their pitching is good enough. But when you combine not getting it done at the dish, as you mentioned, and then the poor play in the field, that's a recipe for disaster every time.
2: Yeah, and they obviously very much miss Aaron Judge in the heart of that lineup. When you have a guy like that and you're able to put him in that three spot or the two spot, wherever they were ultimately going to put him, the entire lineup around him starts to make sense a little bit more, because you're not asking everybody else to do so much, because that's the only way you can truly cover for somebody like Aaron Judge being out. It's not like you just grab somebody off the bench and they're going to give you Aaron Judge type of statistics and numbers and results. So you have to do it in other ways. And unfortunately for the Yankees, they don't seem like a team that's going to be able to do it with pitching and defense the way that the Rays do, or the Brewers do, or, you know, any of these other teams that are still alive right now. That the Padres are a pitching and defense team. So that's just that doesn't fit who the Rays are, but because they don't have Aaron Judge, maybe they're a little bit closer to that type of team than they're willing to admit.
1: I feel like we got robbed of a year of Aaron Judge, too. I really do. I mean, now that they're on the brinks of elimination, yeah, that's to me. I mean, I'm not a Yankee fan, but I'm a Aaron Judge fan, and I think baseball fans are Aaron Judge fans, unless you're, you know, a Red Sox fan and others like that. I get it, but I mean, just knowing how great of a player he is and not seeing him on the biggest stage really stinks. And knowing that they're now on the brinks of elimination, I look back at this whole season thinking, man, what could have been for a guy like Aaron Judge. I mean, anytime he's out there, he's got an opportunity to be an MVP. He's got an opportunity to, you know, break records. I mean, you just never know. But it's just, you know, a wasted season, or a season that we got robbed. And obviously Yankee fans know it even more than I do, that they got robbed of Aaron Judge due to multiple injuries. But for today, it was the fielding. The fielding was just poor. I mean, they just made so many mistakes early on, and four total errors that they had on
2: just
1: the day.
2: Unforced mistakes.
1: Yeah.
2: The throw that Jazz Chisholm had trying to turn a double play that they had no business trying to turn.
1: Right. That looked like I was trying to throw it. It was just like, what in the world was that? That just looked like I'm just going to olay this and see what happens, right? And think that I don't know.
2: That's what Jazz is, though, right? I'm gonna try something and see what happens. I feel like that's the motto of Jazz Chisholm.
1: Yeah, see, that's what you do on overnights. All right. See, if you're a radio head or know anything about radio, that's what you do between like midnight and 6 a.m. You try things, right? That's
2: what see
1: you
2: do. What happens.
1: That's what you do in the preseason and spring training. You try things to see how they work out. You don't do that in the postseason. You don't say, hey, I'm going to try this new trick out that I did on MLB The Show or that my buddy showed me in the front yard. Like, you don't do that. They just, it was just really bad, man. It's just something that they can't do that. They can't have days like that. And now they find themselves in a situation that they're probably not coming back from.
2: No, even though the next two games are at Yankee Stadium and they've got that home.
1: Right.
2: It just seems like they're overmatched right now, Q. And if they were able to be in this game maybe a little bit more, despite all the errors, I could talk myself into, okay, if they play a clean game,
1: right,
2: they can win game three. But it just seems like, yeah, you're again not striking out a ton, just seven right. strikeouts tonight for Rays pitchers. But they just kind of keep coming after you, and this offense just doesn't seem like they can handle what the Rays are throwing at them through the first two games in the series.
1: And look, let's put it like this. I could definitely see them winning game three because it's just, I mean, it's really hard to just sweep a team right out the postseason, but I just don't see them winning back-to-back, and oh, by the way, back-to-back-to-back to keep themselves alive and be able to move on. But what is Aaron Boone? Let's hear from him real quick about what they need to do when they return to New York for game three.
3: Yeah, I mean, you know, I greet the guys every night on the plane. Obviously, you know, it's going to be a rough ride back, but, you know, it's, you know, you got to find out what you're made of. It's gut check time. You know, you got to, again, pick yourself. As bad as it was, it's a loss. We got a chance to come out and win a baseball game. I said Tuesday, Wednesday night, and, you know, we got to play clean against this club or against any club in the playoffs. But, you know, we have to be better than that, obviously.
2: I don't feel like Boone is managing for his job. I know there's a large portion of the Yankees fan base that wishes that were the case.
1: For years, Gabe. For years. How many years have we been talking about, and Yankee fans been talking about fire Aaron Boone? It's been years.
4: He's not going anywhere.
1: No, exactly, because it's been the same old conversation for years.
4: We'll be talking about this in 5 years. Boone's not going anywhere.
2: And one Yankee fan that I know came up to me before the playoffs started last week and said, you know, if the old man was still around, he'd have got rid of him by now.
1: Right.
2: Of course, talking about George.
1: Right.
2: You know,
1: of course,
2: George would have gotten rid of him by now. But
1: right. They
2: continue to make the playoffs. And I don't know how much I can blame Aaron Boone for this postseason failings that the Yankees have had so far.
1: Right. I mean, look, it's always going to fall on the manager. It's going to fall on the star players. It's always going to fall, you know, in somebody's, you know, in the feet of, or lap of somebody, according to the fans, right? You always mm-hmm. know that. But, yeah, I mean, that conversation has been going on for what feels like years. That one guy on social media on Twitter said, with the Yankees losing and the White Sox, the team of destiny, taking a 2-0 lead over the Guardians, could that be a possibility? We will find out, my friend. Coming up next, SportsCenter All Night with Jay Reynolds on ESPN Radio.
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18: 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Coming up Tuesday, the Rays take game two and now lead the Yankees 2-0 as they head back to New York. Is it safe to say the series is officially over? 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
19: Hey, it's Matt Jones. 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

0: 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Week 4 concludes with a matchup in the NFC South between the Saints and Falcons.
1: Here's Robinson on first and goal into the end zone. Touchdown, Atlanta.
0: We have a critical game, too, between the Yanks and Rays.
2: Palacios lines it into center field. 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
0: The White Sox look to take a commanding 2-0 lead on the Guardians.
1: Line drive to right, slicing, and a fair ball into the corner for Braden Montgomery. Dug out by DeLauder. Scoring on the play is Vargas. Around third, Grinchett scoring.
0: Laz, the great eight calls it a career at the end of the season.
3: 82 games left. Let's make a blast. Let's have fun. And enjoy the moment.
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5: 20 years ago, New Orleans found its way home.
6: A moment almost unimaginable 13 months ago is here. The Saints back in New Orleans.
5: In the Dome, we remember.
4: It was August 2005, Hurricane

0: Katrina slammed the southeast. The scenes out of New Orleans, of course, became etched in our memories. More than 1,300 people died. 80% of the city of New Orleans was underwater. 20 to 30,000 ultimately seeking shelter in the Superdome. But that building had been damaged to the point where there was no power, no water, no plumbing working. So the place became nasty. Some thought it might have to be demolished, but it wound up being restored. That said, it was closed for what turned out to be 13 months. The Saints played on the road the entire 2005 season before making a return in September of 2006. An emotional Monday night game that year against the Falcons, a game that was highlighted by their first touchdown, a blocked punt by Steve Gleason.
1: Six of his eight field goal attempts this year is now back to just punting and kicking off. The former Saint Morton Anderson is here for most field goals. Look out! Right through! A kick block by Steve Gleason! It is scooped!
0: Mike Tirico had the call on Monday Night Football in 2006. That blocked punt became a symbol for the city. There's a bronze statue outside the dome named Rebirth. Steve Gleason, he's been battling ALS for a decade plus, but he was on hand Monday as the Saints marked the 20th anniversary of the dome coming and marked the occasion with a Monday Night game against the Falcons. This one didn't go quite the same way as the one two decades ago. Falcons Monday with the first possession and on the third play.
2: New Orleans has got five on the line here. Penix goes to work under center on second and one. Robinson the lone setback. Bijan will get the carry to the left side. He'll break free. Here goes Robinson. 35-30, 25-20, 10-5. They don't catch him. Touchdown, Bijan Robinson, and 59 yards on the third snap of the game.
0: And right then, the Falcons out in front. Falcons take advantage of a Saints fumble late in the first. Atlanta turns that into a touchdown. 14-0 after the first quarter. Saints get on the board with a touchdown on the first play of the second, but the Falcons answer on their ensuing possession, putting together a 10-play drive. Saints giving the ball back to Atlanta after a three-and-out. Falcons put together another 10-play drive, adding on a field goal. They led 24-7 at the half. Third quarter, seeing a field goal for the Saints, and then another touchdown drive for Atlanta.
2: He'll take the handoff from Penix at the five. Touchdown, Atlanta. Brian Robinson throws it off the baseboard at the end zone to our left, and with 2:11 to go,
0: Saints do get another touchdown early in the fourth, but the Falcons just weren't done.
2: Penix under center again. Play clock down to two. Play fake by Michael. He's going to boot back to the left. Tee it up. Fire the deep ball. Caught! Touchdown, Jahan Dotson! Oh, my goodness, that'll be it! Robinson, lone back now. Penix will go under center, hand to Brian one more time, and he will step out of a tackle, keep his balance, and score! He went left side, Brian Robinson did. They thought they had him twice. He stepped out of two different tackles and scores standing from 11 yards out to add more to the total.
0: 92-9 the game. Falcons win it going away. 45-24 over the Saints. Atlanta with an 0-2 start to the season, but they've won their last two by at least 20 points. Falcons had six touchdowns in the Monday night win, tying their most in a game over the last decade. Five of the six rushing touchdowns. Coach Kevin Stefanski.
3: Very pleased with the effort, and I'll start with turnover margin. We knew that's going to be a big deal going into this football game, and CJ punching the ball out, technique was outstanding, and then turning that into points. That's just a big part of winning games on the road. So I thought execution was at a high level and a ton of areas. Are there things we can clean up? Yes, there are. Didn't like a lot of those penalties. That's one area that I know we will focus on, but big thing here is getting home and then getting to work on a short week.
0: Bijan Robinson had a game-high 147 yards from scrimmage, 145 rushing yards, two touchdowns. Brian Robinson had a career-high three rushing touchdowns as the Falcons win it 45-24, handing the Saints their largest home loss over the last two seasons. Did the focus of the anniversary add to the pressure of the Monday night game? Saints coach Kellen Moore.
4: It's a good question. I think, obviously, it's a really awesome moment when you play on a nationally televised game. There's probably a little bit more juice in those games nationally, just with the buildup and all that sort of stuff. But, you have to look at this as one of our games. And, obviously, as disappointing as it is, we're going to have to learn from it. We're going to have to grow from it. And we're going to have to keep moving, because there's a whole bunch more games coming ahead of ourselves that are going to be opportunities that you know, we can change this path very quickly with those.
0: Falcons, fourth team with consecutive 20-point wins on the heels of a 30-point loss. 45 points they put up on Monday, tying a franchise record on Monday Night Football. The guys who called it on ESPN, Hall of Famer Troy Aikman and Joe Buck.
5: They look really good. I think Troy said it really well at the during the second half, and that is we'll know a lot more after the next 3 weeks. They've got tough home games coming up, but they look like they have improved greatly. And it's a team that is head coached by somebody we both really admire in Kevin Stefanski. Their offensive coordinator can put together a great game plan, it appears, with Penix at quarterback. And I think the defense is really underrated. They're playing with arguably without three of their best players, and you wouldn't know it. So this is a team that looks like they're ready to make a little bit of a run here. And it was fun to watch this offense cook here tonight.
6: Troy, it's remarkable how different the offense looks with Penix under center. How much does he change what they can do offensively because of the threat that he presents?
7: Well, he changes a lot. I think, in fairness to Cooper Rush, who started the first two games, he came in July, didn't get a lot of work, and Tua was going to be the starter, and then he gets hurt, and so just a mess. So, they didn't look anything like what was expected coming into the year. And then last week against Green Bay, we saw the offense, what you would think when you think of Kevin Stefanski and what he was able to do in Cleveland, under center, marrying it with the play-action game, and then because of their running game and how good they are at doing that, when you have a guy like Penix who is able to get the ball down the field and create some issues with the receivers that they have, it just opens everything up. I mean, you look at his numbers. He was 15 of 20 for 220 yards and a touchdown, but he protected the football. He was good with the ball when he had to be. And those numbers aren't going to impress anybody, but if you watch this game, you'd say, wow, he was really good. The run game was great, but he was really good as well. And so I think it gets overlooked as to how effective he can be. And we heard Bijan Robinson talking as to what a difference he makes. And I thought he said it really well. So they've got it humming on all cylinders, and it's been fun to watch.
6: From the perspective of the Saints, there was optimism the way last season ended and a couple of really entertaining games to start. They lose here last week, and you made the point during the game, Joe, and I was like, wow, what, 12 of 18 they'd lost on this field. Now they lose these last two to start this season. How much of a setback does tonight feel like it represents for a Saints team that really did not look good at all tonight?
5: Yeah, I think they came in undermanned. The injuries on the defense, Caden Ellis, they really missed. But we were just talking about that with Atlanta. They've got three of their best defensive players that are not available to them for various reasons, and you wouldn't know it by the way they played here tonight. So they were overmatched defensively with this good offensive line and Bijan Robinson. The good news is they seem to have a quarterback that can settle things down and is very tough and very smart and very mature as a 27-year-old. He's going to be just fine, but they need to build up around him. The offensive line was not nearly good enough tonight. They didn't run the ball at all. They put it all on number six, and it just was too much. One guy's not going to win a game. So the Atlanta Falcons win this game, and they won it convincingly. I mean, you kept waiting for a run from the Saints in this game, and every time it looked like they were putting something together, the Falcons just went right down the field and put an end to it. So it was all Atlanta and very impressive. And, you know, for the Saints, rough night.
0: And as a result, Falcons get the win on the road to close out week four, 45-24, 21-point win on the road. Falcons 2-2, Saints 1-3. Through 4 weeks, there are a handful of teams still looking for their first win, and there are three teams 4-0, Niners, Vikings, and Chiefs. Although the wide receiver core in Kansas City is banged up, ESPN's Dan Graziano.
8: Tyquan Thornton's injury is significant. If you watched it live, you're not surprised by this. That it's going to keep him out multiple months, likely the whole season, although it's possible if they were to go deep into the playoffs, he could return. Rashee Rice hamstring, they got to give it treatment, run some tests on it, and find out how much time, if any, he's going to miss. But the Chiefs are on bye this week, so they have some time to figure that all out. And that's why you're not probably going to hear too many updates from Andy anytime soon. The big news of the day, though, was Adam Schefter reporting that Tyreek Hill, former Chiefs and Dolphins wide receiver, could sign with a new team this week. A lot of signs, BC, pointing to a Tyreek Hill Kansas City Chiefs reunion. He's coming

0: Off a season-ending injury last year that included a torn ACL and LCL, but apparently he feels good enough to get back in there, and we'll find out if the Chiefs agree because they need the help, and it seems like both sides want this to happen.
1: Chiefs and Panthers with the bye in Week 5. SportsCenter all night, ESPN Radio to Baseball, Division Round Series. Rays, of course, took the opener from the Yankees, 1-0 on Saturday, then after being off on Sunday. Monday, Game 2, Tampa Bay getting on the board first in the first on a throwing error by the Yankees. New York would tie it up on a Ben Rice homer in the fourth, but Tampa Bay in the fifth.
2: Left-handed batter waiting on an 0-1. The pitch. Swinging a tapper right side of the infield. Chisholm charges, looks home, throws to first, and the Rays take the lead. Aranda scored from third. Chisholm would not have had a play at the plate. It's 2-1 Tampa Bay on a ground out by Liam Hicks here in the bottom of the fifth. Swinging a bouncing ball toward short. Lombard bobbles it and has no play. Hedrick, eighth pitch. And Palacios lines it into center field. It's a base hit. Simpson scores with ease. Grisham's throw to the plate bounces off the mound and to the right up the first baseline. And it's two runs in. DeLuca scores behind Simpson. And the Rays have plated four in the fifth inning. It's Tampa Bay 5 and New York 1.
1: Mike Cousins calling it here on ESPN Radio. 5-2 would be the final. Rays taking the first two at home. Rays scoring four runs on three hits in the fifth inning. Yankees committing four errors, one shy of their most in a postseason game in franchise history. Manager Aaron Boone.
3: Yeah, I mean, obviously a really rough night, to say the least, for us. So, you know, we got to get over it. We've responded all year to difficult times, and we got to do that again. We got to get ourselves up off the mat. Obviously, tonight was just not good enough for us and certainly not good enough to beat that club. So, we got to get over it and, you know, playing for our lives Tuesday night.
1: And game three coming up, Yankees in a must win. Tampa Bay taking the first two at home. The other American League series, seeing the White Sox take two on the road.
4: First base side of the hill, the turn from Taylor and the one strike pitch. Swing and a ball hit in the air, left center field. Doyle going back. He's onto the track at the fence, leaps, and he makes the catch at the base of the fence in deep left center field, and that will do it, and the White Sox have taken a 2-0 lead in this series. Leaping catch by Doyle to end the ball game, and the White Sox win game two by a final of 4-3.
1: White Sox scoring three runs on three hits in the sixth inning, and they get that win, improving to 4-0 this postseason. You heard it here, of course, on ESPN Radio. Roxy Bernstein, Greg Olson have the call for us. Roxy?
4: Well, Jay, the White Sox are stunning the baseball world, taking a commanding 2-0 lead in this best-of-five division series against the Cleveland Guardians. After winning the first two of this series here in Cleveland, 4-3 the final. And the White Sox are now 4-0 all road games in the postseason.
5: It's been unbelievable. It has been so much fun to watch. These kids are exciting. They go up there. They are not afraid of any moment. Seven rookies that are playing, and you're just seeing great swings, great approaches. They look like the experienced vets. And the one thing they have done is they have found a way to get the big hit in the timely manner.
4: And the Cleveland Guardians jumped out to a 2-0 lead, got two in the first, but then the blueprint of riding the bullpen, going with an opener. The bulk guy was Sean Burke, who was magnificent. And it stayed a 2-1 lead for Cleveland all the way until the sixth, when the White Sox scored three runs, all coming with two outs. A Braden Montgomery two-run double just inside the right field line. Chase Meidroth, an RBI single. Gavin Williams started, struck out 11, the second most in a playoff game in Cleveland franchise history. Yet the White Sox had enough to hold them off, and now are heading home, and they're one win away from going to the ALCS after losing 100-plus each of the last 3 years.
5: Oh, it's been unbelievable. I mean, just to win 84 games after losing 103 straight years, they are just pushing all the right buttons, great management, and these kids, as I said, are going out there not afraid of any moment. And then you have a guy like Grant Taylor, who, for the life of me, I can't figure out how he had a 2.25 ERA during the season, because he has been utterly lights out. And then you factor in Sean Burke and what he did tonight, that bullpen absolutely continued domination this postseason.
4: Taylor has saved each of the first two games of this series, and the series shifts now to Chicago as the White Sox will try to close it out in Game 3 Wednesday night as they win Game 2 by a final of 4-3. For Greg Olson, Roxy Bernstein, right here in her home for every pitch of the postseason, Major League Baseball on ESPN Radio and the ESPN app as we go back to Jay Reynolds.
1: All right, Roxy, and baseball continues with the National League coming up on Tuesday. Well, straight ahead, calling it a career after 22 seasons. That's next. 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
2: 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Is it safe to say the series is officially over? 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
1: 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We have baseball's postseason, WNBA postseason, NFL and college football. We've got hockey. NBA tips off later this month. The association currently seeing preseason action, like Monday. Sixers handing it to the Knicks, even though the Knicks started Jalen Brunson, OG Anunoby, Karl-Anthony Towns, Mikal Bridges, and Josh Hart, the same five that started 17 of the 19 playoff games from the championship run. Philly did not have similar marquee names. ESPN's Dave McMenamin.
2: No LeBron, also no Joel Embiid, no Tyrese Maxey, no Dominic Marlowe, no Anthony Simons, or the two backup big men for the Sixers, Dembona or Taco Fall. Now, Nick Nurse says that the plan moving forward with the remaining three preseason games on the slate is to hopefully have a majority of his players available for two of them. So they're going to travel for two road games in Brooklyn and Boston later this week, return for the finale at home to round out the preseason. So you will see some action with this new group. Now, this shouldn't be any cause for concern for LeBron James. He still has to monitor some left foot arthritis and his lower back issue, but that just comes with the territory being year 24 and 41 years of age. His body feels great. He was able to really push it in off-season workouts. He's been a full participant in all training camp activities up until now, and obviously got up and down and was dunking the ball in the inter-squad scrimmage on Saturday. So no cause for concern by him not playing tonight, just part of the ramp-up process to get ready for that big opening night matchup that will really count against this Knicks team.
3: Jaylen Brown, what is the approach there for getting him ready for the season?
2: Yeah, I mean, this is a big moment for Jaylen Brown. Spent his entire career with the Boston Celtics before that trade to the Atlanta Division rivals back in July. And you know, Jaylen, I asked him at practice last week, how is he taking advantage of this opportunity? And he said, I try to look at it not about the expectation, about what I can do to have us reach those expectations. And so he said he's been really not afraid to ask any question that comes to mind, even if it may sound basic. He wants to be able to be vocal in terms of, if I can understand it, then maybe I can help the rest of my new teammates understand it. And also, he's been the last guy in the gym consistently all week long. I think three of the five practice days that we've covered, there's been one remaining guy on the court. It's been Jaylen Brown getting an extra word.
1: NBA tips off in a couple of weeks. SportsCenter All Night, ESPN Radio. We're still early in the hockey season, but one thing we do know, it's the final season for Alexander Ovechkin. The 41-year-old will be retiring after his 22nd season. Says in his heart he knows it's the right decision. Monday he spoke to his teammates in the Capitals dressing room.
4: It's sad, but you know, it is what it is. We have an unbelievable team this year, and you know, 82 games left. Let's make a playoffs. Let's have fun and enjoy the moment, because you know, times fly. It's hard, but let's enjoy it, and let's do some special thing this year, right?
1: Ovechkin wants to enjoy it, however many games they have left, regular season plus whatever postseason action they can get. Ovechkin has 929 career goals, already clear of Wayne Gretzky's previous record. He signed a one-year deal to return to Washington this summer, played all 82 games for the Caps last season, led the team with 30 goals, 32 goals and 64 points. Capitals will host the Penguins on Wednesday. Sharks center Macklin Celebrini was scratched from the team's lineup at Dallas on Monday. Lower body injury. Sharks announcing it a few minutes before the puck drop that Celebrini would not be playing. It was over the summer Celebrini signed a five-year, $94 million extension. Not on the ice Monday, and without him, San Jose struggled against the Stars.
5: It's a nifty pass by Robertson this spring, and then Robertson, he scores! There's number one on the year for Jason Robertson.
1: 96.7 FM, the ticket. Stars go on to a 5-0 shutout of the Sharks. Stars improving to 9-0-1 in their last 10 games. Sharks' first loss this season. Jets in Pittsburgh coming alive in the third.
6: Three goals in this third period. We're tied at two. Winnipeg speeds back inside the zone. Morrissey out in front and a shot by Perfetti. He scores! Right off the ensuing faceoff, Winnipeg regains the lead at 3-2.
1: 680 CJOB Jets a 3-2 win over the Penguins. All three goals coming in the first 10 minutes of the third period. Senators a 4-1 win over the Bruins. Senators starting the season with consecutive wins for the eighth time in franchise history. First time they've done it since the 2016-2017 season when they lost in the conference finals. In Tampa, while the Rays were beating the Yankees,

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13: Hey, it's Matt Jones. 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
1: What do we take away from the Monday night game? 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
1: Baseball playoffs continue. Rays taking the first two at home. White Sox taking the first two on the road. Alex Ovechkin announcing he'll be retiring at the end of his 22nd season. Falcons go on the road with a statement on Monday night.
2: And there's the touch of the knee, and that will be that. And the Falcons are on to the Ravens.
3: They look like they have improved greatly. This is a team that looks like they're ready to make a little bit of a run here.
4: I love the primetime game under the lights. Like, it just brings out a different energy, and I just love it for this team.
5: Very pleased with the effort. But execution was at a high level in a ton of areas. The big thing here is getting home and getting to work on a short
6: week. Just not satisfied. You know, we still got a long season, but we got to keep stacking.
1: Falcons with a win in New Orleans Monday, 45-24 over the Saints. Falcons winning their last two by at least 20 after dropping their first two games of the season. They've scored 80 points combined in weeks 3 and 4. That's the most in the NFL. Bijan Robinson in the win on Monday, 147 yards from scrimmage, including a pretty big chunk on the third snap of the game.
2: New Orleans has got 5 on the line here. Penix goes to work under center on 2nd and 1. Robinson, the lone setback. Bijan will get the carry to the left side. He'll break free. Here goes Robinson. 35-30, 25-20, 10-5. They don't catch him. Touchdown, Bijan.

0: caught and 59 yards on the third snap of the game.
1: 92-9 the game as the Falcons pull away from the start. Bijan Robinson, 145 yards rushing, two touchdowns. Brian Robinson, career-high three rushing touchdowns. Brian Robinson, asked by our Scott Van Pelt about the Falcons, grabbing the lead on the game's third play.
2: How would you describe the sort of tone he sets when he takes that first carry of the game to the gate and doesn't get touched?
3: Dynamic, man. That's the word I got for it. Dynamic, man. Playmaker. You know, at any given moment, he can pop it, long run. Whether it's the first play or the last play of the game, he got the ability to take it to the house. So that's a very dynamic start for us. You know, great for our team.
2: And when you come into a place like this where the emotions are high and there's an energy that's understood given the history between the teams and what goes back 20 years, to take the air out of the building like that, how much does it change what this place feels like? Because it goes from 10 to quiet real quick. What's your sense of that?
4: I mean, for me, like, we're so locked into the game, but even with this energy, like, that they were bringing in, like, the Saints fan brought a lot of energy, but even our fans, like, came in here, brought a lot of energy as well. And it's just such a blessing to see, like, to hear silence. You know, after that run, you know, I looked at the O-line, and they were like, bruh, it was a pin drop.
2: Like that.
4: So, man, God is good for getting us out healthy, but, yeah, for that first play, like, that was huge for this team, and I think that was the momentum setter for what we do.
2: All right, I'm going to give you an opportunity to brag on this man because during the game, it was 1-2-3, and I just said when he sat down, I said, man, he runs so angry.
4: Yeah.
2: He runs with such fury. How do you describe the impact of his contributions?
4: I mean, it all started in the summer, man. Like, he came in here, the right mindset. He understood, like, what we need to do to win football games and to be the more physical team, and just his running style and how he impacts defenders. It's just second to none, man. Like, this man is as you guys can see, he's a truck. Like, he's a tank. He's hard to bring down, he's hard to tackle, and you know, if you don't wrap him up, like, he's gonna break your tackle. So, like, for me as his brother, and to see what he does every single week in practice and every single day and just gets better, you know, something that I got to appreciate every single day, and he just makes me better every time I watch him run the football.
2: I feel like this the kind of thing that maybe people, I don't want to say slept on, but they just didn't know what it would look like until these last 2 weeks where people are like, damn, because it's you go to the sideline and then there's no break at all. It's a quite a compliment for your team, and it's a pain in the butt for the other squad because there's no let up. Yeah. Is that sort of the mentality that you have? It's like a two-headed monster. Is that fair?
3: For sure. We got a standard in our room, and it's the best of the best, man. We expect to, you know, go out here and give it our all every time we get a chance to, and never lower our standard. Mm-hmm. So, you know, we expect to continue to improve, continue to get better each and every week. So, excited for what's to come, you know, happy for us right now.
1: Bijan Robinson, Brian Robinson, after the win, sitting down with our Scott Van Pelt as the Falcons go on the road, win at the Dome, the 20th anniversary of the return post-Katrina. Saints' largest home loss over the last two seasons. Tyler Shough pressured on 18 of 51 dropbacks over a third of the time. Finished 6 of 15 with 78 yards and two sacks on those throws.
5: Yeah, I mean, I love New Orleans. I love this place. And you see the energy, the passion of everybody, the culture behind this place. And it sucks whenever you don't come through on the field in that way, especially against our division rival. So, man, it hurts me. I don't want to feel like that ever again. So I'm going to continue to prepare and execute and do everything I can that way to where we're not feeling like this as a city. And but stuff and learn to grow from. You know, there's a lot more to be had, and we're going to go get it.
1: And as for hearing boos from the crowd?
5: No, I mean, fans understandably are upset. You know, we had some opportunities that we didn't take advantage of. And you're playing the Falcons and you lose like that. I mean, I'd do too. That sucks. But we want to get everybody going, and it's part of it. You know, you have to have the energy of the crowd, and we're going to need them next week too against a really good team. So that's the best part about New Orleans, man. You feel it, and we feel it too, and we're going to keep going.
1: Saints 1-6 in their last seven Monday Night Football games after losing at home to the Falcons 45-24 to wrap up week number four. SportsCenter All Night, ESPN Radio. From the injury side of things, quarterback questions in Chicago. Who's going to be the starter for week five?
6: Some good and some that I think he wants back. And so it's a little bit of a mixed bag. The best part was how he controlled the operation. I I thought we had good tempo in and out of the huddle. I thought our guys played with a lot of confidence because of how he conducted himself. And, you know, he found completions. I thought he played an efficient football game.
7: You got to keep him guessing this week.
6: Yeah. Tyson will be the guy, and we'll go forward from there. So we're in good shape.
1: Tyson Bagent will start at quarterback for Chicago against the Packers. Coach Ben Johnson making that statement on Monday. Bagent led the Packers to the 23-12 win over the Jets on Sunday in place of Caleb Williams, who missed his second straight game recovering from that hamstring strain. As for the quarterback situation in Baltimore, Lamar Jackson banged up. ESPN insider Adam Schefter.
8: Obviously, he left the game at halftime yesterday. He had his ankle wrapped during the second half of the game and then left the stadium on Sunday in a walking boot before undergoing an MRI today. And just a short time ago, the Ravens head coach, Jesse Minter, said that he was unsure whether Jackson would be able to play Sunday night at Atlanta. He could miss some time, but it would not be a crazy amount of time, which essentially parsing words means that it's an ankle sprain. It's not overly significant, but it is enough that it could prevent him from playing against the Falcons on Sunday night.
1: We'll see what happens this week. Bengals are 2-2. They are banged up. Coach Zach Taylor with a little bit of optimism on Monday, especially for the wide receiving core. ESPN's Dan Graziano.
9: Jamar Chase is in the concussion protocol, so that means he'll have to advance through each step in order. It does not rule him out for this coming week, but it often does mean a player has to miss a week. And Jamar Chase is a player who, in particular, has used extreme caution in his timetables returning from injury. T. Higgins injured an adductor muscle, a groin muscle, near the end of that game. He is being described by his head coach, Zach Taylor, as day two. Today, which means they will monitor him throughout the week, and we'll have some sense of his availability for Sunday once we see what, if anything, he can do in practice starting Wednesday.
1: And so the Bengals, day-to-day, especially with Higgins moving forward as we head towards week number 5. The NFL handing down some discipline on Monday to its officials. ESPN insider Adam Schefter.
8: The NFL has suspended the line judge Jeff Seaman 2 games for his interaction yesterday with the Cardinals tight end Trey McBride. It was one of 2 interactions yesterday, and the NFL also went ahead and suspended the official from the Vikings game between the Vikings and the Dolphins, Adrian Hill, 1 game for his interaction here with the Vikings linebacker. Watch how Adrian Hill gets up and obviously seemed to react in a very strong way. We haven't had officials be suspended since 2018.
7: Wow.
8: But upon looking at those videos today, after the NFLPA executive director, J.C. Treader, called for action yesterday, the NFL suspended those 2 officials, 2 games and 1 game. They're out for a little while.
1: NFL going public with its discipline on Monday. SportsCenter All Night, ESPN Radio, back to baseball, and a bit of a sloppy night at the Trop for the visitors.
10: Swinging a ground ball, third base. McMahon boots it, and it's into shallow left field. Lombard picks it up and has no play, and Yandy Diaz is safe at first base. 2-2 pitch, and it's a chopper to short. Lombard up the middle. Backhand flip to second, one. A falling throw to first, and it gets away from Garcia. Here comes Diaz in to score. And chaos ensues on the base paths as Caminero goes headfirst into second base. He's in there safely. Chisholm tried to go the extra mile. He threw it away from Garcia at first. And in the bottom of the first, it's the Rays up 1-0 over the Yankees. And the pitch. Swinging a bouncing ball toward short. Lombard gobbles it and has no play. Caminero headfirst dive across home, and the Rays lead it 3-1 in the bottom of the 5th inning. Simpson safe at first. McMahon's playing back. Simpson doesn't run. It's a poked ball on the ground toward shortstop. Lombard up with it, throws to first, and it's dropped at first base by Garcia. And Chandler Simpson rounded third and retreated to the bag.
1: Rays would score 4 runs in the 5th inning. They win it 5-2 to take a 2-0 series lead on the Yankees, who committed 4 errors, 3 in the 1st inning. Their most in a single inning in a postseason game in franchise history. You heard the game here on ESPN Radio. Of course, Mike Cousins, Tim Kirkchen, Eduardo Perez had the call. Mike,
7: Thank you, Jay. Monday night in St. Petersburg, Florida, the Rays jump out to a 2-0 series lead over the Yankees. 5-2 the final score. Teams that go up 2-0 at home have won the series 92% of the time. It was a near no-hitter in Game 1 as the Rays won 1-0. A little bit of a different formula in Game 2 in which they were aided by a lot of mistakes by the Yankee defense.
11: Yeah, the Yankees made 4 errors. They had 5 at one point. And then there was a scoring change, and they just did not look sharp tonight. And the point is, when you don't play well against the Rays, they take advantage of it in every way. They put the ball in play better than any team in the major leagues. They run until they tag you out on the bases, and they pitched exceptionally well again tonight. And counting the postseason, they are now 31 games over 500 in this quirky ballpark. It's a tough place to play, but they love playing here.
12: Tim, they didn't reach third base at all in Game 1. They didn't score. Here they only reached it once besides the 2 home runs that were hit by Ben Rice. The Tampa Bay Ray pitching does not give many free passes away. The defense does not make mistakes. And if you do make mistakes against them, they will punish you. They'll keep the line moving. It's a tough place to play. It's loud, yes. But you have to come ready to play. And now for Game 3, the pressure's on, especially in the middle of the order. 0 for 21 with 7 strikeouts.
11: 0 for 22 now with 7 strikeouts.
12: That's tough.
7: Here's another way to look at it. Rice, Wells, and Bellinger, 5 for 20 in the first 2 games. They drove in 2. The rest of the team, 0 for 38, 0 runs batted in. There's simply got to be more production. And Eduardo, you said it during the game broadcast, you anticipate a different look lineup for New York as well.
12: And yeah, I anticipate a different lineup. I anticipate also, and it was a little bit of, you look at it, the at-bat of Chandler Simpson, something that won't get noticed. But that soft ground ball with 2 strikes, runner at third base. The defense has to move. You have to adapt according to the count. And I just saw George Lombard stay in the same spot, and none of the coaches were able to move him at all. They weren't even trying to call him to move him. To me, these are the little things of the game that play big, the details of the game. Or sometimes wins or losses for you. And tonight, it was kind of disappointing to not see that from the New York Yankees, a team that is in tune with the details. It didn't happen here at the Trop.
7: Over the first 2 games, Rays pitching has struck out 19 Yankees and walked 4 and got 2 saves from Brian Baker, who has, between the regular season and postseason, successfully saved 32 consecutive games. Yankees will have their backs against the wall on Wednesday night in the Bronx. We expect to see Max Fried on the mound, and they thought they couldn't ask for anything more with Cam Schlittler. He only struck out 2 batters, but they've always got faith when Fried takes the hill.
11: Well, I haven't seen Cam Schlittler not pitch well in my entire covered him all this time, but again, when you don't make the plays behind him, and virtually every pitch tonight he threw was a high leverage, stressful pitch, that makes it really hard, even on the best pitcher in the American League this year.
7: So the probable pitchers in that game, Max Fried for New York and Nick Martinez for Tampa Bay. Final in Game 2 in St. Petersburg, Florida, the Rays 5 and the Yankees 2 as Tampa Bay takes a 2-0 series lead. For Tim Kirchner and Eduardo Perez, I'm Mike Cousins, right here on your home for every pitch of the postseason, Major League Baseball on ESPN Radio and the ESPN app. Now let's go back to Jay Reynolds in the studio.
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16: This is a surprise. 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Andrew Berry, he has drafted some studs, all being put together by a head coach that when he was hired by the Browns, I mean everybody in Cleveland and certainly around the football

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1: 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Baseball continues Tuesday with the National League Series. Milwaukee can close out the Padres if they win in San Diego in Game 3. In Atlanta, Dodgers, Braves play Game 3. That series tied at 1. As for L.A., manager Dave Roberts admitting he's considering changes to his lineup once again. Shohei Ohtani still dealing with injuries to his right arm and left knee. Already moved from first to second in the Dodgers lineup. Could be moved down even more. ESPN's Buster Olney.
2: What I'm hearing from evaluators is they think that Ohtani, of course, coming back from injury, is just off balance. He looks rusty. One evaluator said to me that when he swings, it's like his butt is in the first base dugout, which is not a surprise because he's been out for a long time, right? He's trying to find his swing. And certainly in those first two games, it was ugly. And playing in Game 2 against Chris Sale, this will be a special challenge because Sale is a lefty who eats left-handed hitters. They hit .230 against him this year with just one home run in 152 at-bats. That's a big challenge for a guy like Ohtani trying to find his swing.
1: Sale against Yamamoto tonight. 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College football this weekend on ABC. Number 2, Georgia at number 6, Alabama. ESPN analyst Dusty Dvorak about the Tide.
3: They have a superstar at quarterback in Keelan Russell. I mean, he is so far ahead of schedule. When you go back to the first start against East Carolina to where he is now, it's night and day. It was really late in the first half against Florida State when they're down 21-6. He took his game to another level, and he hasn't slowed down. 13 touchdowns since late in that first half to where we are now. It's been remarkable. It's precision passing, elite arm talent, pushing the ball down the field with touch, with velocity, and the electric playmaking that he has as a runner. And it's crazy to say this because Ty Simpson was a first-round pick a year ago, but I think Alabama has upgraded at quarterback. He's shown he can work through adversity. He's shown to be a big-time playmaker, and I can't wait to see what he's able to do against this stingy Georgia Dogs defense this weekend.
1: Number 2 against number 6, big matchup. College game day is heading to Tuscaloosa for week number 6 of the college football season.
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4: How good is that? Are you not entertained?
0: Number 5.
1: Hockey, the Jets edge the Penguins 3-2. All of Winnipeg's goals coming in the first half of the third period. 680, CJOB.
5: Three goals in this third period. We're tied at 2. Winnipeg speeds back inside the zone. Morrissey out in front and a shot by Perfetti. He scores! Right off the ensuing faceoff, Winnipeg regains the lead at 3-2.
0: Number 4.
1: Rays weren't the only hometown team making folks in Tampa happy. 102.5 The Bone.
6: 3:08 left. 2-1 Lightning. Here's a steal. Pontus Holmberg from Juracek.
5: What a move!
6: Move to the left circle. Centers McHale on the skate.

0: Lightning getting some insurance there against the Flyers. Rays get some insurance against the Yankees. My cousins had play-by-play for us.
1: Hedrick, eighth pitch. And Palacios lines it into center field. It's a base hit. Simpson scores with ease. Grisham's throw to the plate bounces off the mound and to the right of the first baseline. And it's two runs in. DeLuca scores behind Simpson. And the Rays have played in four in the fifth inning. It's Tampa Bay 5 and New York 1.
2: Number 2.
0: Rays winning the first two at home. White Sox winning the first two in Cleveland. Moxie Bernstein with that call.
3: The pitch. Line drive to right. Slicing. And a fair ball into the corner for Braden Montgomery. Dug out by DeLauder. Scoring on the play is Vargas. Around third, Grinchick scoring. And into second, Braden Montgomery. The rookie right fielder with a two-run double. The White Sox take the lead.
2: Number 1.
0: Emotional night in New Orleans for Monday Night Football. Although the Falcons would spoil the night for the Saints from the first possession. 92-9 the game.
4: Penix goes to work under center on second and one. Robinson the lone setback. Bichon will get the carry to the left side. He'll break free. Here goes Robinson. 35-30, 25-20, 10-5. They don't catch him. Touchdown, Bichon Robinson, and 59 yards on the third snap of the game.
0: Michael Penix just had to hand it off there. He did throw for 223 yards as well. 15 of 20, had a passer rating of 127.7. 6 of 7 for 141 yards on play action. What's he proven the past couple of weeks?
5: What do I think I've proven? That I'm healthy. I feel like we still got a lot of work to do. I'm not going to sit here and say I'm happy and I'm excited at, you know, just like, I mean, I'm wording that wrong. But
6: Not satisfied.
5: Yeah, not satisfied. There we go. Not satisfied. That word was gone just now. But yeah, just not satisfied. You know, we still got a long season. You know, two wins. But we got to keep stacking.
0: Two wins after dropping the first two of the season. Panics, meanwhile, 2-0 as a starter on Monday Night Football. More on that game as SportsCenter All Night continues. It's ESPN Radio.
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0: coming up on SportsCenter All Night. Week 4 concludes with a matchup in the NFC South between the Saints and Falcons.
1: Here's Robinson on first and goal into the end zone. Touchdown, Atlanta.
0: We have a critical game 2 between the Yanks and Rays.
2: Palacios lines it into center field. 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
0: The White Sox look to take a commanding 2-0 lead on the Guardians.
1: Line drive to right, slicing, and a fair ball into the corner for Braden Montgomery. Dug out by DeLauder. Scoring on the play is Vargas. Around third, Grinchett scoring.
0: Laz, the great eight calls of the career at the end of the season.
3: 82 games left. Let's make a playoffs. Let's have fun. And enjoy the moment.
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5: 20 years ago, New Orleans found its way home.
6: A moment almost unimaginable 13 months ago is here. The Saints back in New Orleans.
5: In the dome, we remember.
4: It was August 2005. Hurricane Katrina slammed the southeast. The scenes out of New Orleans, of course, became etched in our memories. More than 1,300 people died. 80% of the city of New Orleans was underwater. 20 to 30,000 ultimately seeking shelter in the Superdome. But that building had been damaged to the point where there was no power, no water, no plumbing working. So the place became nasty. Some thought it might have to be demolished, but it wound up being restored. That said, it was closed for what turned out to be 13 months. The Saints played on the road the entire 2005 season before making a return in September of 2006. An emotional Monday night game that year against the Falcons, a game that was high.

0: highlighted by their first touchdown, a blocked punt by Steve Gleason.
1: Six of his eight field goal attempts this year is now back to just punting and kicking off. The former Saint Morton Anderson is here for most field goals. Look out! Right through! A kick block by Steve Gleason! It is scooped and scored by Curtis DeLoach! Touchdown, New Orleans!
0: Mike Tirico had the call on Monday Night Football in 2006. That blocked punt became a symbol for the city. There's a bronze statue outside the dome named Rebirth. Steve Gleason, he's been battling ALS for a decade plus, but he was on hand Monday as the Saints marked the 20th anniversary of the dome coming and marked the occasion with a Monday Night game against the Falcons. This one didn't go quite the same way as the one 2 decades ago. Falcons Monday with the first possession and on the third play.
2: New Orleans has got five on the line here. Penix goes to work under center on second and one. Robinson the lone setback. Bijan will get the carry to the left side. He'll break free. Here goes Robinson. 35-30, 25-20, 10-5. They don't catch him. Touchdown, Bijan Robinson, and 59 yards on the third snap of the game.
0: And right then, the Falcons out in front. Falcons take advantage of a Saints fumble late in the first. Atlanta turns that into a touchdown. 14-0 after the first quarter. Saints get on the board with a touchdown on the first play of the second, but the Falcons answer on their ensuing possession, putting together a 10-play drive. Saints giving the ball back to Atlanta after a 3-and-out. Falcons put together another 10-play drive, adding on a field goal. They led 24-7 at the half. Third quarter, seeing a field goal for the Saints, and then another touchdown drive for Atlanta.
2: He'll take the handoff from Penix at the five. Touchdown, Atlanta. Brian Robinson throws it off the baseboard at the end zone to our left, and with 2:11 to go.
0: Saints do get another touchdown early in the fourth, but the Falcons just weren't done.
2: Penix under center again. Play clock down to two. Play fake by Michael. He's going to boot back to the left. Tee it up. Fire the deep ball. Caught. Touchdown, Jahan Dotson. Oh, my goodness. That'll be it. Robinson, a lone back now. Penix will go under center. Hand to Brian one more time. And he will step out of a tackle. Keep his balance and score. He went left side. Brian Robinson did. They thought they had him twice. He stepped out of two different tackles and scores standing from 11 yards out to add more to the total.
0: 92-9 the game. Falcons win it going away. 45-24 over the Saints. Atlanta with an 0-2 start to the season, but they've won their last two by at least 20 points. Falcons had 6 touchdowns in the Monday night win, tying their most in a game over the last decade. 5 of the 6 rushing touchdowns. Coach Kevin Stefanski.
3: Very pleased with the effort, and I'll start with turnover margin. We knew that's going to be a big deal going into this football game, and CJ punching the ball out, technique was outstanding, and then turning that into points. It's just a big part of winning games on the road. So I thought execution was at a high level in a ton of areas. Are there things we can clean up? Yes, there are. Didn't like a lot of those penalties. That's one area that I know we will focus on, but big thing here is getting home and then getting to work on a short week.
0: Bijan Robinson had a game-high 147 yards from scrimmage, 145 rushing yards, 2 touchdowns. Brian Robinson had a career-high 3 rushing touchdowns as the Falcons win it 45-24, handing the Saints their largest home loss over the last 2 seasons. Did the focus of the anniversary add to the pressure of the Monday night game? Saints coach Kellen Moore.
4: It's a good question. I think, obviously, it's a really awesome moment when you play on a nationally televised game. There's probably a little bit more juice in those games naturally, just with the buildup and all that sort of stuff. But, you have to look at this as one of our games. And obviously, as disappointing as it is, we're going to have to learn from it. We're going to have to grow from it. And we're going to have to keep moving, because there's a whole bunch more games coming ahead of ourselves that are going to be opportunities that, we can change this path very quickly with those.
0: Falcons, fourth team with consecutive 20-point wins on the heels of a 30-point loss. 45 points they put up on Monday, tying a franchise record on Monday Night Football. The guys who called it on ESPN, Hall of Famer Troy Aikman and Joe Buck.
5: They look really good. I think Troy said it really well at the during the second half, and that is we'll know a lot more after the next 3 weeks. They've got tough home games coming up, but they look like they have improved greatly. And it's a team that is head coached by somebody we both really admire in Kevin Stefanski. Their offensive coordinator can put together a great game plan, it appears, with Penn.

0: sacks, a quarterback, and I think the defense is really underrated. They're playing with arguably without three of their best players, and you wouldn't know it. So this is a team that looks like they're ready to make a little bit of a run here, and it was fun to watch this offense cook here tonight.
1: Troy, it's remarkable how different the offense looks with Penix under center. How much does he change what they can do offensively because of the threat that he presents?
2: Well, he changes a lot. I think, in fairness to Cooper Rush, who started the first two games, he came in July, didn't get a lot of work, and Tua was going to be the starter, and then he gets hurt, and so
1: right,
2: it was just a mess. So, they didn't look anything like what was expected coming into the year. And then last week against Green Bay, we saw the offense, what you would think when you think of Kevin Stefanski and what he was able to do in Cleveland, under center, marrying it with the play-action game, and then because of their running game and how good they are at doing that, when you have a guy like Penix who is able to get the ball down the field and create some issues with the receivers that they have, it just opens everything up. I mean, you look at his numbers. He was 15 of 20 for 220 yards and a touchdown, but he protected the football. He was good with the ball when he had to be. And those numbers aren't going to impress anybody, but if you watch this game, you'd say, wow, he was really good. The run game was great, but he was really good as well. And so I think it gets overlooked as to how effective he can be. And we heard Bijan Robinson talking as to what a difference he makes. And I thought he said it really well. So they've got it humming on all cylinders, and it's been fun to watch.
1: From the perspective of the Saints, there was optimism the way last season ended and a couple of really entertaining games to start. They lose here last week, and you made the point during the game, Joe, and I was like, wow, what, 12 of 18 they'd lost on this field. Now they lose these last two to start this season. How much of a setback does tonight feel like it represents for a Saints team that really did not look good at all tonight?
0: Yeah, I think they came in undermanned. The injuries on the defense, Caden Ellis, they really missed. But we were just talking about that with Atlanta. They've got three of their best defensive players that are not available to them for various reasons, and right, you wouldn't know it by the way they played here tonight. So they were overmatched defensively with this good offensive line and Bijan Robinson. The good news is they seem to have a quarterback that can settle things down and is very tough and very smart and very mature as a 27-year-old. He's going to be just fine, but they need to build up around him. The offensive line was not nearly good enough tonight. They didn't run the ball at all. They put it all on number six, and it just was too much. One guy's not going to win a game. So the Atlanta Falcons win this game, and they won it convincingly. I mean, you kept waiting for a run from the Saints in this game, and every time it looked like they were putting something together, the Falcons just went right down the field and put an end to it. So it was all Atlanta and very impressive. And, you know, for the Saints, rough night.
3: And as a result, Falcons get the win on the road to close out week four, 45-24, 21-point win on the road. Falcons 2-2, Saints 1-3. Through 4 weeks, there are a handful of teams still looking for their first win. And there are three teams 4-0, Niners, Vikings, and Chiefs. Although the wide receiver core in Kansas City is banged up, ESPN's Dan Graziano.
4: Tyquan Thornton's injury is significant. If you watched it live, you're not surprised by this. That it's going to keep him out multiple months, likely the whole season, although it's possible if they were to go deep into the playoffs, he could return. Rashi Rice, hamstring, they got to give it treatment, run some tests on it, and find out how much time, if any, he's going to miss. But the Chiefs are on bye this week, so they have some time to figure that all out. And that's why you're not probably going to hear too many updates from Andy anytime soon. The big news of the day, though, was Adam Schefter reporting that Tyreek Hill, former Chiefs and Dolphins wide receiver, could sign with a new team this week. A lot of signs, BC, pointing to a Tyreek Hill Kansas City Chiefs reunion. He's coming off a season-ending injury last year that included a torn ACL and LCL, but apparently he feels good enough to get back in there, and we'll find out if the Chiefs agree, because they need the help. And it seems like both sides want this to happen.
3: Chiefs and Panthers with the bye in week five. Sports Center all night, ESPN Radio to baseball, division round series. Rays, of course, took the opener from the Yankees, 1-0 on Saturday, after being off on Sunday. Monday, game two, Tampa Bay getting on the board first in the first on a throwing error by the Yankees. New York would tie it up on a Ben Rice homer in the fourth, but Tampa Bay in the fifth.
5: Left-handed batter waiting on an 0-1. The pitch. Swinging a tapper right side of the infield. Chisholm charges, looks home, throws to first, and the Rays take the lead. Aranda scored from third. Chisholm would not have had a play at the plate. It's 2-1 Tampa Bay on a ground out by Liam Hicks here in the bottom of the fifth. Swinging a bouncing ball towards short. Lombard bobbles it and has no play. Caminero head first dive across home. Eighth pitch. And Palacios lines it into center field. It's a base hit. Simpson scores with ease. Grisham's throw to the plate bounces off the mound and to the right up the first baseline. And it's two runs in. DeLuca scores behind Simpson. And the Rays have plated four in the fifth inning. It's Tampa Bay 5 and New York 1.
3: Mike Cousins calling it here on ESPN Radio. 5-2 would be the final. Rays taking the first two at home. Rays scoring four runs on three hits in the fifth inning. Yankees committing four errors, one shy of their most in a postseason game in franchise history. Manager Aaron Boone.
6: Yeah, I mean, obviously a really rough night, to say the least, for us. So, you know, we got to get over it. You know, we've responded all year to difficult times, and we got to do that again. We got to get ourselves up off the mat. Obviously, tonight was just not good enough for us and certainly not good enough to beat that club. So, we got to get over it and, you know, playing for our lives Tuesday night.
3: And game three coming up. Yankees in a must win. Tampa Bay taking the first two at home. The other American League Series, seeing the White Sox take two on the road.
7: First base side of the hill, the turn from Taylor. And the one strike pitch. Swing and a ball hit in the air, left center field. Doyle going back. He's onto the track at the fence, leaps, and he makes the catch at the base of the fence in deep left center field, and that will do it, and the White Sox have taken a 2-0 lead in this series. Leaping catch by Doyle to end the ball game, and the White Sox win game two by a final of 4-3.
3: White Sox scoring three runs on three hits in the sixth inning, and they get that win, improving to 4-0 this postseason. You heard it here, of course, on ESPN Radio. Roxy Bernstein, Greg Olson had the call for us. Roxy?
7: Well, Jay, the White Sox are stunning the baseball world, taking a commanding 2-0 lead in this best-of-five division series against the Cleveland Guardians. After winning the first two of this series here in Cleveland, 4-3 the final, and the White Sox are now 4-0 all road games in the postseason.
8: It's been unbelievable. It has been so much fun to watch. These kids are exciting. They go up there. They are not afraid of any moment. You know, seven rookies that are playing, and you're just seeing great swings, great approaches. They look like the experienced vets. And the one thing they have done is they have found a way to get the big hit in the timely manner.
7: And the Cleveland Guardians jumped out to a 2-0 lead, got two in the first. But then the blueprint of riding the bullpen, going with an opener. The bulk guy was Sean Burke, who was magnificent. And it stayed a 2-1 lead for Cleveland all the way until the sixth, when the White Sox scored three runs, all coming with two outs. A Braden Montgomery two-run double just inside the right field line. Chase Mydroth, an RBI single. Gavin Williams started, struck out 11, the second most in a playoff game in Cleveland franchise history. Yet the White Sox had enough to hold them off, and now are heading home, and they're one win away from going to the ALCS after losing 100-plus each of the last 3 years.
8: Oh, it's been unbelievable. I mean, just to win 84 games after losing 103 straight years, they are just pushing all the right buttons, great management, and these kids, as I said, are going out there not afraid of any moment, and then you have a guy like Grant Taylor who, for the life of me, I can't figure out how he had a 2.25 ERA during the season, because he has been utterly lights out. And then you factor in Sean Burke and what he did tonight, that bullpen absolutely continued domination this postseason.
7: Taylor has saved each of the first two games of this series, and the series shifts now to Chicago as the White Sox will try to close it out in game three Wednesday night as they win game two by a final of 4-3. For Greg Olson, Roxy Bernstein, right here in her home for every pitch of the postseason. Major League Baseball on ESPN Radio and the ESPN app as we go back to Jay Reynolds.
3: All right, Roxy, and baseball continues with the National League coming up on Tuesday. Well, straight ahead, calling it a career after 22 seasons. That's next. SportsCenter All Night. It's ESPN Radio.
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22: 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Coming up Tuesday, the Rays take game two and now lead the Yankees 2-0 as they head back to New York. Is it safe to say the series is officially over? 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
1: 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We have baseball's postseason, WNBA postseason, NFL and college football. We've got hockey. NBA tips off later this month. The association currently seeing preseason action, like Monday. Sixers handing it to the Knicks, even though the Knicks started Jalen Brunson, OG Anunoby, Karl-Anthony Towns, Mikal Bridges, and Josh Hart, the same five that started 17 of the 19 playoff games from the championship run. Philly did not have similar marquee names. ESPN's Dave McMenamin.
2: No LeBron, also no Joel Embiid, no Tyrese Maxey, no Dominic Marlowe, no Anthony Simons, or the two backup big men for the Sixers, Dembona or Taco Fall. Now, Nick Nurse says that the plan moving forward with the remaining three preseason games on the slate is to hopefully have a majority of his players available for two of them. So they're going to travel for two road games in Brooklyn and Boston later this week, return for the finale at home to round out the preseason. So you will see some action with this new group. Now, this shouldn't be any cause for concern for LeBron James. He still has to monitor some left foot arthritis and his lower back issue, but that just comes with the territory being year 24 and 41 years of age. His body feels great. He was able to really push it in off-season workouts. He's been a full participant in all training camp activities up until now, and obviously got up and down and was dunking the ball in the inter-squad scrimmage on Saturday. So no cause for concern by him not playing tonight, just part of the ramp-up process to get ready for that big opening night matchup that will really count against this Knicks team.
3: Jaylen Brown, what is the approach there for getting him ready for the season?
2: I mean, this is a big moment for Jaylen Brown. Spent his entire career with the Boston Celtics before that trade to the Atlanta Division rivals back in July. And you know, Jaylen, I asked him at practice last week, how is he taking advantage of this opportunity? And he said, I try to look at it not about the expectation, about what I can do to have us reach those expectations. And so he said he's been really not afraid to ask any question that comes to mind, even if it may sound basic. He wants to be able to be vocal in terms of, if I can understand it, then maybe I can help the rest of my new teammates understand it. And also, he's been the last guy in the gym consistently all week long. I think three of the five practice days that we've covered, there's been one remaining guy on the court. It's been Jaylen Brown getting an extra word.
1: NBA tips off in a couple of weeks. SportsCenter All Night, ESPN Radio. We're still early in the hockey season, but one thing we do know, it's the final season for Alexander Ovechkin. The 41-year-old will be retiring after his 22nd season. Says in his heart he knows it's the right decision. Monday he spoke to his teammates in the Capitals dressing room.
4: Just sad. It is what it is. We have an unbelievable team this year, and 82 games left. Let's make a playoffs. Let's have fun and enjoy the moment, because times fly. It's hard, but let's enjoy it and let's do some special things this year, right?
1: Ovechkin wants to enjoy it however many games they have left, regular season plus whatever postseason action they can get. Ovechkin has 929 career goals, already clear of Wayne Gretzky's previous record. He signed a one-year deal to return to Washington this summer, played all 82 games for the Caps last season, led the team with 32 goals and 64 points. Capitals will host the Penguins on Wednesday. Sharks center Macklin Celebrini was scratched from the team's lineup at Dallas on Monday. Lower body injury. Sharks announcing it a few minutes before the puck drop that Celebrini would not be playing. It was over the summer Celebrini signed a five-year, $94 million extension. Not on the ice Monday, and without him, San Jose struggled against the Stars.
5: It's a nifty pass by Robertson this spring, and then Robertson, he scores! There's number one on the year for Jason Robertson.
1: 96.7 FM, the ticket. Stars go on to a 5-0 shutout of the Sharks. Stars improving to 9-0-1 in their last 10 games. Sharks' first loss this season. Jets in Pittsburgh coming alive in the third.
6: Three goals in this third period. We're tied at two. Winnipeg speeds back inside the zone. Morrissey out in front and a shot by Perfetti. He scores! Right off the ensuing faceoff, Winnipeg regains the lead at 3-2.
1: 680 CJOB, Jets a 3-2 win over the Penguins. All three goals coming in the first 10 minutes of the third period. Senators a 4-1 win over the Bruins. Senators starting the season with consecutive wins for the eighth time in franchise history. First time they've done it since the 2016-2017 season when they lost in the conference finals. In Tampa, while the Rays were beating the Yankees, Lightning beating the Flyers. A 4-1 final for the Lightning. Their fifth straight win against the Flyers dating back to last season. Oh, about that game at the Trop. That's next. SportsCenter All Night at ESPN Radio.
0: Tomorrow, the National League Division Series continues with Game 3. First in Atlanta at 6 Eastern, tied at one game each, the Braves face the Dodgers. Then in San Diego, down 2-0, the Padres face a critical Game 3 against the Brewers. Game 3 of the National League Division Series, tomorrow on ESPN Radio.
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1: What do we take away from the Monday night game? 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
1: Baseball playoffs continue. Rays taking the first two at home. White Sox taking the first two on the road. Alex Ovechkin announcing he'll be retiring at the end of his 22nd season. Falcons go on the road with a statement on Monday night.
2: And there's the touch of the knee, and that will be that. And the Falcons are on to the Ravens.
3: They look like they have improved greatly. This is a team that looks like they're ready to make a little bit of a run here.
4: I love the primetime game under the lights. Like, it just brings out a different energy, and I just love it for this team.
5: Very pleased with the effort. But execution was at a high level in a ton of areas. Big thing here is getting home and getting to work on a short week.
6: Just not satisfied. You know, we still got a long season, but we got to keep stacking.
1: Falcons with a win in New Orleans Monday, 45-24 over the Saints. Falcons winning their last two by at least 20 after dropping their first two games of the season. They've scored 80 points combined in weeks 3 and 4. That's the most in the NFL. Bijan Robinson in the win on Monday, 147 yards from scrimmage, including a pretty big chunk on the third snap of the game.
2: New Orleans, who's got 5 on the line here. Penix goes to work under center on 2nd and 1. Robinson, the lone setback. Bijan will get the carry to the left side. He'll break free. Here goes Robinson. 35-30, 25-20, 10-5. They don't catch him. Touchdown, Bijan Robinson, and 59 yards on the third snap of the game.
1: 92-9 the game as the Falcons pull away from the start. Bijan Robinson, 145 yards rushing, 2 touchdowns. Brian Robinson, career-high 3 rushing touchdowns. Brian Robinson, asked by our Scott Van Pelt about the Falcons, grabbing the lead on the game's third play.
7: How would you describe the sort of tone he sets when he takes that first carry of the game to the gate and doesn't get touched?
8: Dynamic, man. That's the word I got for it. Dynamic, man. Playmaker. You know, at any given moment, he can pop it, long run. Whether it's the first play or the last play of the game, you got the ability to take it to the house.

0: that's a very dynamic start for us. You know, great for our team.
1: And when you come into a place like this where the emotions are high and there's an energy that's understood given the history between the teams and what goes back 20 years, to take the air out of the building like that, how much does it change what this place feels like? Because it goes from 10 to quiet real quick. What's your sense of that?
2: I mean, for me, like, we're so locked into the game, but even with this energy, like, that they were bringing in, like, the Saints fan brought a lot of energy, but even our fans, like, came in here, brought a lot of energy as well. And it's just such a blessing to see, like, to hear silence. You know, after that run, you know, I looked at the O-line, and they were like, bruh, it was a pin drop.
1: Like that.
2: So, man, God is good for getting us out healthy, but, yeah, for that first play, like, that was huge for this team, and I think that was the momentum setter for what we do.
1: All right, I'm going to give you an opportunity to brag on this man because during the game, it was 1-2-3, and I just said when he sat down, I said, man, he runs so angry.
2: Yeah.
1: He runs with such fury. How do you describe the impact of his contributions?
2: I mean, it all started in the summer, man. Like, he came in here, the right mindset. He understood, like, what we need to do to win football games and to be the more physical team, and just his running style and how he impacts defenders. It's just second to none, man. Like, this man is as you guys can see, he's a truck. Like, he's a tank. He's hard to bring down. He's hard to tackle. And, you know, if you don't wrap him up, like, he's gonna break your tackle. So, like, for me, as his brother, and to see what he does every single week in practice and every single day and just gets better, you know, it's something I got to appreciate every single day, and he just makes me better every time I watch him run the football.
1: I feel like this the kind of thing that maybe people, I don't want to say slept on, but they just didn't know what it would look like until these last 2 weeks where people are like, damn, because it's you go to the sideline and then there's no break at all. It's a quite a compliment for your team, and it's a pain in the butt for the other squad because there's no let up. Yeah. Is that sort of the mentality that you have? It's like a two-headed monster. Is that fair?
0: For sure. We got a standard in our room, and it's the best of the best, man. We expect to, you know, go out here and give it our all every time we get a chance to, and never lower our standard. Mm-hmm. So, you know, and we expect to continue to improve, continue to get better each and every week. So, excited for what's to come. You know, happy for us right now.
3: Bijan Robinson, Brian Robinson, after the win, sitting down with our Scott Van Pelt as the Falcons go on the road, win at the Dome, the 20th anniversary of the return post-Katrina. Saints' largest home loss over the last two seasons. Tyler Shough pressured on 18 of 51 dropbacks over a third of the time. Finished 6 of 15 with 78 yards and 2 sacks on those throws.
4: Yeah, I mean, I love New Orleans. I love this place. And you see the energy, the passion of everybody, the culture behind this place. And it sucks whenever you don't come through on the field in that way, especially against our division rival. So, man, it hurts me. I don't want to feel like that ever again. So I'm going to continue to prepare and execute, do everything I can that way to where we're not feeling like this as a city. And but stuff and learn to grow from. You know, there's a lot more to be had, and we're going to go get it.
3: And as for hearing boos from the crowd?
4: No, I mean, fans understandably are upset. You know, we had some opportunities that we didn't take advantage of. And you're playing the Falcons and you lose like that. I mean, I'd do it too. That sucks. But we want to get everybody going, and that's part of it. You know, you have to have the energy of the crowd, and we're going to need them next week too against a really good team. So that's the best part about New Orleans, man. You feel it, and we feel it too, and we're going to keep going.
3: Saints 1-6 in their last 7 Monday Night Football games after losing at home to the Falcons 45-24 to wrap up week number 4. SportsCenter All Night, ESPN Radio. From the injury side of things, quarterback questions in Chicago. Who's going to be the starter for week 5?
5: Some good and some that I think he wants back. And so it's a little bit of a mixed bag. The best part was how he controlled the operation. I thought we had good tempo in and out of the huddle. I thought our guys played with a lot of confidence because of how he conducted himself. And, you know, he found completions. I thought he played an efficient football game.
6: You got to keep him guessing this week.
5: Yeah. No, Tyson will be the guy, and we'll go forward from there. So we're in good shape.
3: Tyson Bagent will start at quarterback for Chicago against the Packers. Coach Ben Johnson making that statement on Monday. Bagent led the Packers to the 23-12 win over the Jets on Sunday in place of Caleb Williams, who missed his second straight game recovering from that hamstring strain. As for the quarterback situation in Baltimore, Lamar Jackson banged up. ESPN insider Adam Schefter.
6: Obviously, he left the game at halftime yesterday. He had his ankle wrapped during the second half of the game and then left the stadium on Sunday in a walking boot before undergoing an MRI today. And just a short time ago, the Ravens head coach, Jesse Minter, said that he was unsure whether Jackson would be able to play Sunday night at Atlanta. He could miss some time, but it would not be a crazy amount of time, which essentially, parsing words, means that it's an ankle sprain. It's not overly significant, but it is enough that it could prevent him from playing against the Falcons on Sunday night.
3: We'll see what happens this week. Bengals are 2-2. They are banged up. Coach Zach Taylor with a little bit of optimism on Monday, especially for the wide receiving core. ESPN's Dan Graziano.
7: Jamar Chase is in the concussion protocol, so that means he'll have to advance through each step in order. It does not rule him out for this coming week, but it often does mean a player has to miss a week. And Jamar Chase is a player who, in particular, has used extreme caution in his timetables returning from injury. T. Higgins injured an adductor muscle, a groin muscle, near the end of that game. He is being described by his head coach, Zach Taylor, as day-to-day, which means they will monitor him throughout the week and we'll have some sense of his availability for Sunday once we see what, if anything, he can do in practice starting Wednesday.
3: And so the Bengals, day-to-day, especially with Higgins moving forward as we head towards week number 5. The NFL handing down some discipline on Monday to its officials. ESPN insider Adam Schefter.
6: The NFL has suspended the line judge Jeff Seaman 2 games for his interaction yesterday with the Cardinals tight end Trey McBride. It was one of 2 interactions yesterday, and the NFL also went ahead and suspended the official from the Vikings game between the Vikings and the Dolphins, Adrian Hill, 1 game for his interaction here with the Vikings linebacker. Watch how Adrian Hill gets up and obviously seemed to react in a very strong way. We haven't had officials be suspended since 2018.
1: Wow.
6: But upon looking at those videos today, after the NFLPA executive director, J.C. Treader, called for action yesterday, the NFL suspended those 2 officials, 2 games and 1 game. They're out for a little while.
3: NFL going public with its discipline on Monday. SportsCenter All Night, ESPN Radio, back to baseball and a bit of a sloppy night at the Trop for the visitors.
8: Swinging a ground ball, third base. McMahon boots it, and it's into shallow left field. Lombard picks it up and has no play, and Yandy Diaz is safe at first base. 2-2 pitch, and it's a chopper to short. Lombard up the middle. Backhand flip to second, one. A falling throw to first, and it gets away from Garcia. Here comes Diaz in to score. And chaos ensues on the base pass as Caminero goes headfirst into second base. He's in there safely. Chisholm tried to go the extra mile. He threw it away from Garcia at first. And in the bottom of the first, it's the Rays up 1-0 over the Yankees. And the pitch. Swing and a bouncing ball toward short. Lombard bobbles it and has no play. Caminero headfirst dive across home, and the Rays lead it 3-1 in the bottom of the 5th inning. Simpson safe at first. McMahon's playing back. Simpson doesn't run. It's a poked ball on the ground toward shortstop. Lombard up with it, throws to first, and it's dropped at first base by Garcia, and Chandler Simpson rounded third and retreated to the bag.
3: Rays would score 4 runs in the 5th inning. They win it 5-2 to take a 2-0 series lead on the Yankees, who committed 4 errors, 3 in the first inning, their most in a single inning in a postseason game in franchise history. You heard the game here on ESPN Radio, of course. Mike Cousins, Tim Kirchin, Eduardo Perez had the call. Mike?
8: Thank you, Jay. Monday night in St. Petersburg, Florida, the Rays jump out to a 2-0 series lead over the Yankees. 5-2 the final score. Teams that go up 2-0 at home have won the series 92% of the time. It was a near no-hitter in Game 1 as the Rays won 1-0. A little bit of a different formula in Game 2, in which they were aided by a lot of mistakes by the Yankee defense.
9: Yeah, the Yankees made 4 errors. They had 5 at one point, and then there was a scoring change. and they just did not look sharp tonight. And the point is, when you don't play well against the Rays, they take advantage of it in every way. They put the ball in play better than any team in the major leagues. They run until they tag you out on the bases, and they pitched exceptionally well again tonight. And counting the postseason, they are now 31 games over 500 in this quirky ballpark. It's a tough place to play, but they love playing here.
10: Tim, they didn't reach third base at all in game one. They didn't score. Here they only reached it once besides the two home runs that were hit by Ben Rice. The Tampa Bay Ray pitching does not give many free passes away. The defense does not make mistakes. And if you do make mistakes against them, they will punish you. They'll keep the line moving. It's a tough place to play. It's loud, yes. But you have to come ready to play. And now for game three, the pressure's on, especially in the middle of the order. 0 for 21 with 7 strikeouts.
9: 0 for 22 now with 7 strikeouts.
11: That's tough. Here's another way to look at it. Rice, Wells, and Bellinger, 5 for 20 in the first two games. They drove in 2. The rest of the team, 0 for 38, 0 runs batted in. There's simply got to be more production. And Eduardo, you said it during the game broadcast, you anticipate a different look lineup for New York as well.
10: And yeah, I anticipate a different lineup. I anticipate also, and it was a little bit of, you look at it, the at-bat of Chandler Simpson, something that won't get noticed. But that soft ground ball with 2 strikes, runner at third base. The defense has to move. You have to adapt according to the count. And I just saw George Lombard stay in the same spot, and none of the coaches were able to move him at all. They weren't even trying to call him to move him. To me, these are the little things of the game that play big. The details of the game are sometimes wins or losses for you. And tonight, it was kind of disappointing to not see that from the New York Yankees, a team that is in tune with the details. It didn't happen here at the Trop.
11: Over the first two games, Rays pitching has struck out 19 Yankees and walked 4 and got 2 saves from Brian Baker, who has, between the regular season and postseason, successfully saved 32 consecutive games. Yankees will have their backs against the wall on Wednesday night in the Bronx. We expect to see Max Fried on the mound, and they thought they couldn't ask for anything more with Cam Schlittler. He only struck out 2 batters, but they've always got faith when Fried takes the hill.
9: Well, I haven't seen Cam Schlittler not pitch well in my entire covered him all this time. But again, when you don't make the plays behind him, and virtually every pitch tonight he threw was a high leverage, stressful pitch that makes it really hard, even on the best pitcher in the American League this year.
11: So the probable pitchers in that game, Max Fried for New York and Nick Martinez for Tampa Bay. Final in game 2 in St. Petersburg, Florida, the Rays 5 and the Yankees 2 as Tampa Bay takes a 2-0 series lead. For Tim Kirchner and Eduardo Perez, I'm Mike Cousins, right here on your home for every pitch of the postseason, Major League Baseball on ESPN Radio and the ESPN app. Now let's go back to Jay Reynolds in the studio.
3: 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Kind of a big matchup coming this weekend. That's next. 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
6: 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Then it's all eyes on Monday Night Football in L.A. Josh Allen and the Bills take on Matthew Stafford and the Rams. 2 days, two star-studded matchups. 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Eagles-Jaguars Sunday at 9:30 a.m. Eastern on NFL Network. And Bills-Rams next Monday at 8 p.m. Eastern on ABC, ESPN, also on the ESPN app.
7: Hey, it's Evan Cohen. 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Is it safe to say the series is officially over? 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
1: 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Baseball continues Tuesday with the National League Series. Milwaukee can close out the Padres if they win in San Diego in Game 3. In Atlanta, Dodgers, Braves play Game 3. That series tied at 1. As for L.A., manager Dave Roberts admitting he's considering changes to his lineup once again. Shohei Ohtani still dealing with injuries to his right arm and left knee. Already moved from first to second in the Dodgers lineup. Could be moved down even more. ESPN's Buster Olney.
2: What I'm hearing from evaluators is they think that Ohtani, of course, coming back from injury, is just off balance. He looks rusty. One evaluator said to me that when he swings, it's like his butt is in the first base dugout, which is not a surprise because he's been out for a long time, right? He's trying to find his swing. And certainly in those first two games, it was ugly. And playing in Game 2 against Chris Sale, this will be a special challenge because Sale is a lefty who eats left-handed hitters. They hit .230 against him this year with just one home run in 152 at-bats. That's a big challenge for a guy like Ohtani trying to find his swing.
1: Sale against Yamamoto tonight. 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College football this weekend on ABC. Number 2, Georgia at number 6, Alabama. ESPN analyst Dusty Dvorak about the Tide.
3: They have a superstar at quarterback in Keelan Russell. I mean, he is so far ahead of schedule. When you go back to the first start against East Carolina to where he is now, it's night and day. It was really late in the first half against Florida State. When they're down 21-6, he took his game to another level, and he hasn't slowed down. 13 touchdowns since late in that first half to where we are now. It's been remarkable. It's precision passing, elite arm talent, pushing the ball down the field with touch, with velocity, and the electric playmaking that he has as a runner. And it's crazy to say this because Ty Simpson was a first-round pick a year ago, but I think Alabama has upgraded at quarterback. He's shown he can work through adversity. He's shown to be a big-time playmaker, and I can't wait to see what he's able to do against this stingy Georgia Dogs defense this weekend.
1: Number 2 against number 6, big matchup. College game day is heading to Tuscaloosa for week number 6 of the college football season.
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4: How good is that? Are you ready to take?
0: Number 5.
1: Hockey, the Jets edge the Penguins 3-2. All of Winnipeg's goals coming in the first half of the third period. 680. CJOB.
5: Three goals in this third period. We're tied at 2. Winnipeg speeds back inside the zone. Morrissey out in front and a shot by Perfetti. He scores! Right off the ensuing faceoff, Winnipeg regains the lead at 3-2.
0: Number 4.
1: Rays weren't the only hometown team making folks in Tampa happy. 102.5 The Bone.
6: 3:08 left. 2-1 Lightning. Here's a steal. Pontus Holmberg from Juracek.
7: What a move!
6: Move to the left circle. Centers Mikhailov. Escape.

0: Lightning getting some insurance there against the Flyers. Rays get some insurance against the Yankees. My cousins had to play-by-play for us.
1: Edrick, eighth pitch. And Palacios lines it into center field. It's a base hit. Simpson scores with ease. Grisham's throw to the plate bounces off the mound and to the right of the first baseline. And it's two runs in. DeLuca scores behind Simpson. And the Rays have plated four in the fifth inning. It's Tampa Bay 5 and New York 1.
2: Number 2.
0: Rays winning the first two at home. White Sox winning the first two in Cleveland. Archie Bernstein with that call.
3: The pitch. Line drive to right. Slicing. And a fair ball into the corner for Braden Montgomery. Dug out by DeLauder. Scoring on the play is Vargas. Around third, Grinchick scoring. And into second, Braden Montgomery. The rookie right fielder with a two-run double. The White Sox take the lead.
2: Number 1.
0: Emotional night in New Orleans for Monday Night Football. Although the Falcons would spoil the night for the Saints from the first possession. 92-9 the game.
4: Penix goes to work under center on second and one. Robinson alone setback. Bichon will get the carry to the left side. He'll break free. Here goes Robinson. 35-30, 25-20, 10-5. They don't catch him. Touchdown, Bichon Robinson, and 59 yards on the third snap of the game.
0: Michael Penix just had to hand it off there. He did throw for 223 yards as well. 15 of 20, had a passer rating of 127.7. 6 of 7 for 141 yards on play action. What's he proven the past couple of weeks?
5: What do I think I've proven? That I'm healthy. I feel like we still got a lot of work to do. I'm not gonna sit here and say I'm happy and I'm excited at, you know, just like, I mean, I'm wording that wrong, but
6: Not satisfied.
5: There we go. Not satisfied. That word was gone just now. But yeah, just not satisfied. You know, we still got a long season. You know, two wins. But we got to keep stacking.
0: Two wins after dropping the first two of the season. Penix, meanwhile, 2-0 as a starter on Monday Night Football. More on that game as Sports Center All Night continues. 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

0: up on SportsCenter All Night. Week 4 concludes with a matchup in the NFC South between the Saints and Falcons.
1: Here's Robinson on first and goal into the end zone. Touchdown, Atlanta.
0: We have a critical game 2 between the Yanks and Rays.
2: Palacios lines it into center field. It's a base hit. 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
0: The White Sox look to take a commanding 2-0 lead on the Guardians.
1: Line drive to right, slicing, and a fair ball into the corner for Braden Montgomery. Dug out by DeLauder. Scoring on the play is Vargas. Around third, Grinchick scoring.
0: Laz, the great eight calls of the career at the end of the season.
3: Hey, your team's left. 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And enjoy the moment.
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5: 20 years ago, New Orleans found its way home.
6: A moment almost unimaginable 13 months ago is here. The Saints back in New Orleans.
5: In the dome, we remember.
4: It was August 2005. Hurricane Katrina slammed the southeast. The scenes out of New Orleans, of course, became etched in our memories. More than 1,300 people died. 80% of the city of New Orleans was underwater. 20 to 30,000 ultimately seeking shelter in the Superdome. But that building had been damaged to the point where there was no power, no water, no plumbing working. So the place became nasty. Some thought it might have to be demolished, but it wound up being restored. That said, it was closed for what turned out to be 13 months. The Saints played on the road the entire 2005 season before making a return in September of 2006. An emotional Monday night game that year against the Falcons. A game that was highlighted by their first touchdown, a blocked punt by Steve Gleason.
7: Six of his 8 field goal attempts this year is now back to just punting and kicking off the former

0: St. Morton Anderson is here for most field goals. Look out! Right through! A kick block by Steve Gleason! It is scooped and scored by Curtis DeLoach! Touchdown, New Orleans!
1: Mike Tirico had the call on Monday Night Football in 2006. That blocked punt became a symbol for the city. There's a bronze statue outside the dome named Rebirth. Steve Gleason, he's been battling ALS for a decade plus, but he was on hand Monday as the Saints marked the 20th anniversary of the dome coming and marked the occasion with a Monday night game against the Falcons. This one didn't go quite the same way as the one 2 decades ago. Falcons Monday with the first possession and on the third play.
2: New Orleans has got 5 on the line here. Penix goes to work under center on 2nd and 1. Robinson the lone setback. Bijan will get the carry to the left side. He'll break free. Here goes Robinson. 35-30, 25-20, 10-5. They don't catch him. Touchdown, Bijan Robinson, and 59 yards on the third snap of the game.
1: And right then, the Falcons out in front. Falcons take advantage of a Saints fumble late in the first. Atlanta turns that into a touchdown. 14-0 after the first quarter. Saints get on the board with a touchdown on the first play of the second, but the Falcons answer on their ensuing possession, putting together a 10-play drive. Saints giving the ball back to Atlanta after a 3-and-out. Falcons put together another 10-play drive, adding on a field goal. They led 24-7 at the half. Third quarter, seeing a field goal for the Saints, and then another touchdown drive for Atlanta.
2: He'll take the handoff from Penix at the 5. Touchdown, Atlanta. Brian Robinson throws it off the baseboard at the end zone to our left, and with 2:11 to go.
1: Saints do get another touchdown early in the fourth, but the Falcons just weren't done.
2: Penix under center again. Play clock down to 2. Play fake by Michael. He's going to boot back to the left. Tee it up. Fire the deep ball. Caught. Touchdown, Jahan Dotson. Oh, my goodness. That'll be it. Robinson, a lone back now. Penix will go under center. Hand to Brian one more time. And he will step out of a tackle. Keep his balance and score. He went left side. Brian Robinson did. They thought they had him twice. He stepped out of 2 different tackles and scores standing from 11 yards out to add more to the total.
1: 92-9 the game. Falcons win it going away. 45-24 over the Saints. Atlanta with an 0-2 start to the season, but they've won their last 2 by at least 20 points. Falcons had 6 touchdowns in the Monday night win, tying their most in a game over the last decade. 5 of the 6 rushing touchdowns. Coach Kevin Stefanski.
3: Very pleased with the effort, and I'll start with turnover margin. We knew that's going to be a big deal going into this football game, and CJ punching the ball out, technique was outstanding, and then turning that into points. That's just a big part of winning games on the road. So I thought execution was at a high level in a ton of areas. Are there things we can clean up? Yes, there are. Didn't like a lot of those penalties. That's one area that I know we will focus on, but the big thing here is getting home and then getting to work on a short week.
1: Bijan Robinson had a game-high 147 yards from scrimmage, 145 rushing yards, 2 touchdowns. Brian Robinson had a career-high 3 rushing touchdowns as the Falcons win it 45-24, handing the Saints their largest home loss over the last 2 seasons. Did the focus of the anniversary add to the pressure of the Monday night game? Saints coach Kellen Moore.
4: It's a good question. I think, obviously, it's a really awesome moment when you play on a nationally televised game. There's probably a little bit more juice in those games naturally, just with the build-up and all that sort of stuff. But, you have to look at this as one of our games. And obviously, as disappointing as it is, we're going to have to learn from it. We're going to have to grow from it. And we're going to have to keep moving, because there's a whole bunch more games coming ahead of ourselves that are going to be opportunities that, we can change this path very quickly with those.
1: Falcons, fourth team with consecutive 20-point wins on the heels of a 30-point loss. 45 points they put up on Monday, tying a franchise record on Monday Night Football. The guys who called it on ESPN, Hall of Famer Troy Aikman and Joe Buck.
5: They look really good. I think Troy said it really well at the during the second half, and that is we'll know a lot more after the next 3 weeks. They've got tough home games coming up, but they look like they have improved greatly. And it's a team that is head coached by somebody we both really admire in Kevin Stefanski. Their offensive coordinator can put together a great game plan, it appears, with Penix at quarterback. And I think the defense is really underrated. They're playing with arguably without 3 of their best players. and you wouldn't know it. So this is a team that looks like they're ready to make a little bit of a run here. And it was fun to watch this offense cook here tonight.
6: Troy, it's remarkable how different the offense looks with Penix under center. How much does he change what they can do offensively because of the threat that he presents?
7: Well, he changes a lot. I think, in fairness to Cooper Rush, who started the first two games, he came in July, didn't get a lot of work, and Tua was going to be the starter, and then he gets hurt, and so it was just a mess. So, they didn't look anything like what was expected coming into the year. And then last week against Green Bay, we saw the offense, what you would think when you think of Kevin Stefanski and what he was able to do in Cleveland, under center, marrying it with the play-action game, and then because of their running game and how good they are at doing that, when you have a guy like Penix who is able to get the ball down the field and create some issues with the receivers that they have, it just opens everything up. I mean, you look at his numbers. He was 15 of 20 for 220 yards and a touchdown, but he protected the football. He was good with the ball when he had to be. And those numbers aren't going to impress anybody, but if you watch this game, you'd say, wow, he was really good. The run game was great, but he was really good as well. And so I think it gets overlooked as to how effective he can be. And we heard Bijan Robinson talking as to what a difference he makes. And I thought he said it really well. So they've got it humming on all cylinders, and it's been fun to watch.
6: From the perspective of the Saints, there was optimism the way last season ended and a couple of really entertaining games to start. They lose here last week, and you made the point during the game, Joe, and I was like, wow, what, 12 of 18 they'd lost on this field. Now they lose these last two to start this season. How much of a setback does tonight feel like it represents for a Saints team that really did not look good at all tonight?
5: Yeah, I think they came in undermanned. The injuries on the defense, Caden Ellis, they really missed. But we were just talking about that with Atlanta. They've got three of their best defensive players that are not available to them for various reasons, and right. You wouldn't know it by the way they played here tonight. So they were overmatched defensively with this good offensive line and Bijan Robinson. The good news is they seem to have a quarterback that can settle things down and is very tough and very smart and very mature as a 27-year-old. He's going to be just fine, but they need to build up around him. The offensive line was not nearly good enough tonight. They didn't run the ball at all. They put it all on number six, and it just was too much. One guy's not going to win a game. So the Atlanta Falcons win this game, and they won it convincingly. I mean, you kept waiting for a run from the Saints in this game, and every time it looked like they were putting something together, the Falcons just went right down the field and put an end to it. So it was all Atlanta and very impressive. And, you know, for the Saints, rough night.
1: And as a result, Falcons get the win on the road to close out week four, 45-24, 21-point win on the road. Falcons 2-2, Saints 1-3. Through 4 weeks, there are a handful of teams still looking for their first win, and there are three teams 4-0, Niners, Vikings, and Chiefs. Although the wide receiver core in Kansas City is banged up, ESPN's Dan Graziano.
8: Tyquan Thornton's injury is significant. If you watched it live, you're not surprised by this. That it's going to keep him out multiple months, likely the whole season, although it's possible if they were to go deep into the playoffs, he could return. Rashee Rice hamstring, they got to give it treatment, run some tests on it, and find out how much time, if any, he's going to miss. But the Chiefs are on bye this week, so they have some time to figure that all out. And that's why you're not probably going to hear too many updates from Andy anytime soon. The big news of the day, though, was Adam Schefter reporting that Tyreek Hill, former Chiefs and Dolphins wide receiver, could sign with a new team this week. A lot of signs, BC, pointing to a Tyreek Hill Kansas City Chiefs reunion. He's coming off a season-ending injury last year that included a torn ACL and LCL, but apparently he feels good enough to get back in there, and we'll find out if the Chiefs agree because they need the help. And it seems like both sides want this to happen.
1: Chiefs and Panthers with the bye in week five. SportsCenter all night, ESPN Radio to baseball, division round series. Rays, of course, took the opener from the Yankees, 1-0 on Saturday, after being off on Sunday. Monday, game two, Tampa Bay getting on the board first in the first on a throwing error by the Yankees. New York would tie it up on a Ben Rice homer in the fourth, but Tampa Bay in the fifth.
9: Left-handed batter waiting on an 0-1. The pitch. Swinging a tapper right side of the infield. Chisholm charges, looks home, throws to first, and the Rays take the lead. Aranda scored from third. Chisholm would not have had a play at the plate. It's 2-1 Tampa Bay on a ground out by Liam Hicks here in the bottom of the fifth. Swinging a bouncing ball toward short. Lombard bobbles it and has no play. Caminero head first dive across home. Eighth pitch. And Palacios lines it into center field. It's a base hit. Simpson scores with ease. Grisham's throw to the plate bounces off the mound and to the right up the first baseline. And it's two runs in. DeLuca scores behind Simpson. And the Rays have plated four in the fifth inning. It's Tampa Bay 5 and New York 1.
1: Mike Cousins calling it here on ESPN Radio. 5-2 would be the final. Rays taking the first two at home. Rays scoring four runs on three hits in the fifth inning. Yankees committing four errors, one shy of their most in a postseason game in franchise history. Manager Aaron Boone.
10: Yeah, I mean, obviously a really rough night, to say the least, for us. So, you know, we got to get over it. You know, we've responded all year to difficult times, and we got to do that again. We got to get ourselves up off the mat. Obviously, tonight was just not good enough for us and certainly not good enough to beat that club. So, we got to get over it and, you know, playing for our lives Tuesday night.
1: And game three coming up, Yankees in a must win. Tampa Bay taking the first two at home. The other American League series, seeing the White Sox take two on the road.
11: First base side of the hill, the turn from Taylor. And the one strike pitch. Swing and a ball hit in the air, left center field. Doyle going back. He's onto the track at the fence, leaps, and he makes the catch at the base of the fence in deep left center field, and that will do it, and the White Sox have taken a 2-0 lead in this series. Leaping catch by Doyle to end the ball game, and the White Sox win game two by a final of 4-3.
1: White Sox scoring three runs on three hits in the sixth inning, and they get that win, improving to 4-0 this postseason. You heard it here, of course, on ESPN Radio. Roxy Bernstein, Greg Olson had the call for us. Roxy?
11: Well, Jay, the White Sox are stunning the baseball world, taking a commanding 2-0 lead in this best-of-five division series against the Cleveland Guardians. After winning the first two of this series here in Cleveland, 4-3 the final, and the White Sox are now 4-0 all road games in the postseason.
12: It's been unbelievable. It has been so much fun to watch. These kids are exciting. They go up there. They are not afraid of any moment. Seven rookies that are playing, and you're just seeing great swings, great approaches. They look like the experienced vets. And the one thing they have done is they have found a way to get the big hit in the timely manner.
11: And the Cleveland Guardians jumped out to a 2-0 lead, got two in the first, but then the blueprint of riding the bullpen, going with an opener. The bulk guy was Sean Burke, who was magnificent. And it stayed a 2-1 lead for Cleveland all the way until the sixth, when the White Sox scored three runs, all coming with two outs. A Braden Montgomery two-run double just inside the right field line. Chase Meidroth, an RBI single. Gavin Williams started, struck out 11, the second most in a playoff game in Cleveland franchise history. Yet the White Sox had enough to hold them off, and now are heading home, and they're one win away from going to the ALCS after losing 100-plus each of the last 3 years.
12: Oh, it's been unbelievable. I mean, just to win 84 games after losing 103 straight years, they are just pushing all the right buttons, great management, and these kids, as I said, are going out there not afraid of any moment. And then you have a guy like Grant Taylor, who, for the life of me, I can't figure out how he had a 2.25 ERA during the season, because he has been utterly lights out. And then you factor in Sean Burke and what he did tonight, that bullpen absolutely continued domination this postseason.
11: Taylor has saved each of the first two games of this series, and the series shifts now to Chicago as the White Sox will try to close it out in Game 3 Wednesday night as they win Game 2 by a final of 4-3. For Greg Olson, Roxy Bernstein, right here in her home for every pitch of the postseason, Major League Baseball on ESPN Radio and the ESPN app, as we go back to Jay Reynolds.
1: All right, Roxy, and baseball continues with the National League coming up on Tuesday. Well, straight ahead, calling it a career after 22 seasons. That's next. Sports Center All Night. 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
13: 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Is it safe to say the series is officially over? 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
1: 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We have baseball's postseason, WNBA postseason, NFL and college football. We've got hockey. NBA tips off later this month. The association currently seeing preseason action, like Monday. Sixers handing it to the Knicks, even though the Knicks started Jalen Brunson, OG Anunoby, Karl Anthony Towns, Mikal Bridges, and Josh Hart, the same five that started 17 of the 19 playoff games from the championship run. Philly did not have similar marquee names. ESPN's Dave McMenamin.
2: No LeBron, also no Joel Embiid, no Tyrese Maxey, no Dominic Marlowe, no Anthony Simons, or the two backup big men for the Sixers, Dembona or Taco Fall. Now, Nick Nurse says that the plan moving forward with the remaining three preseason games on the slate is to hopefully have a majority of his players available for two of them. So they're going to travel for two road games in Brooklyn and Boston later this week, return for the finale at home to round out the preseason. So you will see some action with this new group. Now, this shouldn't be any cause for concern for LeBron James. He still has to monitor some left foot arthritis and his lower back issue, but that just comes with the territory being year 24 and 41 years of age. His body feels great. He was able to really push it in off-season workouts. He's been a full participant in all training camp activities up until now, and obviously got up and down and was dunking the ball in the inter-squad scrimmage on Saturday. So no cause for concern by him not playing tonight, just part of the ramp-up process to get ready for that big opening night matchup that will really count against this Knicks team.
3: Jaylen Brown, what is the approach there for getting him ready for the season?
2: Yeah, I mean, this is a big moment for Jaylen Brown. Spent his entire career with the Boston Celtics before that trade to the Atlanta Division rivals back in July. And you know, Jaylen, I asked him at practice last week, how is he taking advantage of this opportunity? And he said, I try to look at it not about the expectation, about what I can do to have us reach those expectations. And so he said he's been really not afraid to ask any question that comes to mind, even if it may sound basic. He wants to be able to be vocal in terms of, if I can understand it, then maybe I can help the rest of my new teammates understand it. And also, he's been the last guy in the gym consistently all week long. I think three of the five practice days that we've covered, there's been one remaining guy on the court. It's been Jaylen Brown getting an extra work.
1: NBA tips off in a couple of weeks. SportsCenter All Night, ESPN Radio. We're still early in the hockey season, but one thing we do know, it's the final season for Alexander Ovechkin. The 41-year-old will be retiring after his 22nd season. Says in his heart he knows it's the right decision. Monday he spoke to his teammates in the Capitals dressing room.
4: Just sad. It is what it is. We have an unbelievable team this year, and 82 games left. Let's make a playoffs. Let's have fun and enjoy the moment, because times fly. It's hard, but let's enjoy it, and let's do some special thing this year, right?
1: Ovechkin wants to enjoy it however many games they have left, regular season plus whatever postseason action they can get. Ovechkin has 929 career goals, already clear of Wayne Gretzky's previous record. He signed a one-year deal to return to Washington this summer, played all 82 games for the Caps last season, led the team with 32 goals and 64 points. Capitals will host the Penguins on Wednesday. Sharks center Macklin Celebrini was scratched from the team's lineup at Dallas on Monday. Lower body injury. Sharks announcing it a few minutes before the puck drop that Celebrini would not be playing. It was over the summer Celebrini signed a five-year, $94 million extension. Not on the ice Monday, and without him, San Jose struggled against the Stars.
5: It's a nifty pass by Robertson this spring, and then Robertson, he scores! There's number one on the year for Jason Robertson.
1: 96.7 FM, the ticket. Stars go on to a 5-0 shutout of the Sharks. Stars improving to 9-0-1 in their last 10 games. Sharks' first loss this season. Jets in Pittsburgh coming alive in the third.
6: Three goals in this third period. We're tied at two. Winnipeg speeds back inside the zone. Morrissey out in front and a shot by Perfetti. He scores! Right off the ensuing faceoff, Winnipeg regains the lead at 3-2.
1: 680 CJOB, Jets a 3-2 win over the Penguins. All three goals coming in the first 10 minutes of the third period. Senators a 4-1 win over the Bruins. Senators starting the season with consecutive wins for the eighth time in franchise history. First time they've done it since the 2016-2017 season when they lost in the conference finals. In Tampa, while the Rays were beating the Yankees, Lightning beating the Flyers, a 4-1 final for the Lightning, their fifth straight win against the Flyers dating back to last season. Oh, about that game at the Trop. That's next. SportsCenter All Night at ESPN Radio.
7: Tuesday's Rich Eisen Show will review the Monday nighter between the Saints and the Falcons with Cam Hayward in his usual Tuesday spot from the Pittsburgh Steelers. Bruce Arians, the former Super Bowl winning head coach, will also join us. Josh Pate on the latest in college football as well. 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

0: The early bird special is on as Jalen Hurts and the Eagles fly in to take on Trevor Lawrence and the Jaguars in the London game. Then it's all eyes on Monday Night Football in L.A. Josh Allen and the Bills take on Matthew Stafford and the Rams. 2 days, two star-studded matchups. It's on. Eagles-Jaguars Sunday at 9:30 a.m. Eastern on NFL Network and Bills-Rams Monday at 8 p.m. Eastern on ABC, ESPN, also on the ESPN app.
1: Hey, it's Evan Cohen. Coming up Tuesday, the Rays take game two and now lead the Yankees 2-0 as they head back to New York. Is it safe to say the series is officially over? It's Unsportsmanlike, 6 a.m. Eastern, right here on ESPN Radio, ESPN 2, and ESPNU.
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1: What do we take away from the Monday night game? 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
1: Baseball playoffs continue. Rays taking the first two at home. White Sox taking the first two on the road. Alex Ovechkin announcing he'll be retiring at the end of his 22nd season. Falcons go on the road with a statement on Monday night.
2: And there's the touch of the knee, and that will be that. And the Falcons are on to the Ravens.
3: They look like they have improved greatly. This is a team that looks like they're ready to make a little bit of a run here.
4: I love the primetime game under the lights. Like, it just brings out a different energy, and I just love it for this team.
5: Very pleased with the effort. But execution was at a high level in a ton of areas. Big thing here is getting home and then getting to work on a short
6: week. Just not satisfied. You know, we still got a long season, but we got to keep stacking.
1: Falcons with a win in New Orleans Monday, 45-24 over the Saints. Falcons winning their last two by at least 20 after dropping their first two games of the season. They've scored 80 points combined in weeks 3 and 4. That's the most in the NFL. Bijan Robinson in the win on Monday, 147 yards from scrimmage, including a pretty big chunk on the third snap of the game.
2: New Orleans, who's got five on the line here. Penix goes to work under center on 2nd and 1. Robinson, the lone setback. Bijan will get the carry to the left side. He'll break free. Here goes Robinson. 35-30, 25-20, 10-5. They don't catch him. Touchdown, Bijan Robinson, and 59 yards on the third snap of the game.
1: 92-9 the game as the Falcons pull away from the start. Bijan Robinson, 145 yards rushing, 2 touchdowns. Brian Robinson, career-high 3 rushing touchdowns. Brian Robinson, asked by our Scott Van Pelt about the Falcons, grabbing the lead on the game's third play.
7: How would you describe the sort of tone he sets when he takes that first carry of the game to the gate and doesn't get touched?
8: Dynamic, man. That's the word I got for it. Dynamic, man. Playmaker. You know, at any given moment, he can pop it, long run. Whether it's the first play or the last play of the game, we got the ability to take it to the house. So that's a very dynamic start for us. You know, great for our team.
7: And when you come into a place like this where the emotions are high and there's an energy that's understood given the history between the teams and what goes back 20 years, to take the air out of the building like that, how much does it change what this place feels like? Because it goes from 10 to quiet real quick. What's your sense of that?
4: I mean, for me, like, we're so locked into the game, but even with this energy, like, that they were bringing in, like, the Saints fan brought a lot of energy, but even our fans, like, came in here, brought a lot of energy as well. And it's just such a blessing to see, like, to hear silence. You know, after that run, you know, I looked at the O-line, and they were like, bruh, it was a pin drop.
7: Like that.
4: So, man, God is good for getting us out healthy, but, yeah, for that first play, like,

0: That was huge for this team, and I think that was the momentum setter for what we do.
1: All right, I'm going to give you an opportunity to brag on this man because during the game, it was 1-2-3, and I just said when he sat down, I said, man, he runs so angry.
0: Yeah.
1: He runs with such fury. How do you describe the impact of his contributions?
0: I mean, it all started in the summer, man. Like, he came in here, the right mindset. He understood, like, what we need to do to win football games and to be the more physical team, and just his running style and how he impacts defenders. It's just second to none, man. Like, this man is as you guys can see, he's a truck. Like, he's a tank. He's hard to bring down. He's hard to tackle. And, you know, if you don't wrap him up, like, he's gonna break your tackle. So, like, for me, as his brother, and to see what he does every single week in practice and every single day and just gets better, you know, it's something that I got to appreciate every single day, and he just makes me better every time I watch him run the football.
1: I feel like this the kind of thing that maybe people, I don't want to say slept on, but they just didn't know what it would look like until these last 2 weeks, where people are like, damn, because it's you go to the sideline and then there's no break at all. It's at quite a compliment for your team, and it's a pain in the butt for the other squad because there's no let up. Yeah. Is that sort of the mentality that you have? It's like a two-headed monster. Is that fair?
2: For sure. We got a standard in our room, and it's the best of the best, man. We expect to, you know, go out here and give it our all every time we get a chance to, and never lower our standard. Mm-hmm. So, you know, we expect to continue to improve, continue to get better each and every week. So, excited for what's to come, you know, happy for us right now.
3: Bijan Robinson, Brian Robinson, after the win, sitting down with our Scott Van Pelt as the Falcons go on the road, win at the Dome, the 20th anniversary of the return post-Katrina, Saints' largest home loss over the last two seasons. Tyler Shough pressured on 18 of 51 dropbacks over a third of the time. Finished 6 of 15 with 78 yards and 2 sacks on those throws.
4: Yeah, I mean, I love New Orleans. I love this place. And you see the energy, the passion of everybody, the culture behind this place. And it sucks whenever you don't come through on the field in that way, especially against our division rival. So, man, it hurts me. I don't want to feel like that ever again. So I'm going to continue to prepare and execute, do everything I can that way to where we're not feeling like this as a city. And but stuff and learn to grow from. You know, there's a lot more to be had, and we're going to go get it.
3: And as for hearing boos from the crowd?
4: No, I mean, fans understandably are upset. You know, we had some opportunities that we didn't take advantage of. And you're playing the Falcons and you lose like that. I mean, I do too. That sucks. But we want to get everybody going, and it's part of it. You know, you have to have the energy of the crowd, and we're going to need them next week too against a really good team. So that's the best part about New Orleans, man. You feel it, and we feel it too, and we're going to keep going.
3: Saints 1-6 in their last 7 Monday Night Football games after losing at home to the Falcons 45-24 to wrap up week number 4. SportsCenter All Night, ESPN Radio. From the injury side of things, quarterback questions in Chicago. Who's going to be the starter for week 5?
5: Some good and some that I think he wants back. And so it's a little bit of a mixed bag. The best part was how he controlled the operation. I thought we had good tempo in and out of the huddle. I thought our guys played with a lot of confidence because of how he conducted himself. And, you know, he found completions. I thought he played an efficient football game.
6: You got to keep him guessing this week.
5: Yeah. No, Tyson will be the guy, and we'll go forward from there. So we're in good shape.
3: Tyson Bagent will start at quarterback for Chicago against the Packers. Coach Ben Johnson making that statement on Monday. Bagent led the Packers to the 23-12 win over the Jets on Sunday in place of Caleb Williams, who missed his second straight game recovering from that hamstring strain. As for the quarterback situation in Baltimore, Lamar Jackson banged up. ESPN insider Adam Schefter.
7: Obviously, he left the game at halftime yesterday. He had his ankle wrapped during the second half of the game and then left the stadium on Sunday in a walking boot before undergoing an MRI today. And just a short time ago, the Ravens head coach, Jesse Minter, said that he was unsure whether Jackson would be able to play Sunday night at Atlanta. He could miss some time, but it would not be a crazy amount of time, which essentially, parsing words, means that it's an ankle sprain. It's not overly significant, but it is enough that it could prevent him from playing against the Falcons on Sunday night.
3: We'll see what happens this week. Bengals are 2-2. They are banged up. Coach Zach Taylor with a little bit of optimism on Monday. especially for

0: the wide receiving core. ESPN's Dan Graziano.
1: Jamar Chase is in the concussion protocol, so that means he'll have to advance through each step in order. It does not rule him out for this coming week, but it often does mean a player has to miss a week. And Jamar Chase is a player who, in particular, has used extreme caution in his timetables returning from injury. T. Higgins injured an adductor muscle, a groin muscle, near the end of that game. He is being described by his head coach, Zach Taylor, as day-to-day, which means they will monitor him throughout the week, and we'll have some sense of his availability for Sunday once we see what, if anything, he can do in practice starting Wednesday.
0: And so the Bengals, day-to-day, especially with Higgins moving forward as we head towards week number 5. The NFL handing down some discipline on Monday to its officials. ESPN insider Adam Schefter.
2: The NFL has suspended the line judge Jeff Seaman 2 games for his interaction yesterday with the Cardinals tight end Trey McBride. It was one of 2 interactions yesterday, and the NFL also went ahead and suspended the official from the Vikings game between the Vikings and the Dolphins, Adrian Hill, 1 game for his interaction here with the Vikings linebacker. Watch how Adrian Hill gets up and obviously seemed to react in a very strong way. We haven't had officials be suspended since 2018.
3: Wow.
2: But upon looking at those videos today, after the NFLPA executive director J.C. Treader called for action yesterday, the NFL suspended those 2 officials, 2 games and 1 game. They're out for a little while.
0: NFL going public with its discipline on Monday. SportsCenter All Night, ESPN Radio, back to baseball, and a bit of a sloppy night at the Trop for the visitors.
4: Swinging a ground ball, third base, McMahon boots it, and it's into shallow left field. Lombard picks it up and has no play, and Yandy Diaz is safe at first base. 2-2 pitch, and it's a chopper to short. Lombard up the middle. That can't flip to second one. A falling throw to first, and it gets away from Garcia. Here comes Diaz in to score. And chaos ensues on the base paths as Caminero goes headfirst into second base. He's in there safely. Chisholm tried to go the extra mile. He threw it away from Garcia at first. And in the bottom of the first, it's the Rays up 1-0 over the Yankees. And the pitch. Swing and a bouncing ball toward short. Lombard bobbles it and has no play. Caminero headfirst dive across home, and the Rays lead it 3-1 in the bottom of the 5th inning. Simpson safe at first. McMahon's playing back. Simpson doesn't run. It's a poked ball on the ground toward shortstop. Lombard up with it, throws to first, and it's dropped at first base by Garcia, and Chandler Simpson rounded third and retreated to the bag.
0: Rays would score 4 runs in the 5th inning. They win it 5-2 to take a 2-0 series lead on the Yankees, who committed 4 errors, 3 in the 1st inning, their most in a single inning in a postseason game in franchise history. You heard the game here on ESPN Radio, of course. Mike Cousins, Tim Kirchin, Eduardo Perez had the call. Mike?
4: Thank you, Jay. Monday night in St. Petersburg, Florida, the Rays jump out to a 2-0 series lead over the Yankees, 5-2 the final score. Teams that go up 2-0 at home have won the series 92% of the time. It was a near no-hitter in Game 1 as the Rays won 1-0. A little bit of a different formula in Game 2, in which they were aided by a lot of mistakes by the Yankee defense.
5: Yeah, the Yankees made 4 errors. They had 5 at one point, and then there was a scoring change. And they just did not look sharp tonight. And the point is, when you don't play well against the Rays, they take advantage of it in every way. They put the ball in play better than any team in the major leagues. They run until they tag you out on the bases, and they pitched exceptionally well again tonight. And counting the postseason, they are now 31 games over 500 in this quirky ballpark. It's a tough place to play, but they love playing here.
6: Tim, they didn't reach third base at all in Game 1. They didn't score. Here they only reached it once besides the 2 home runs that were hit by Ben Rice. The Tampa Bay Ray pitching does not give many free passes away. The defense does not make mistakes. And if you do make mistakes against them, they will punish you. They'll keep the line moving. It's a tough place to play. It's loud, yes.

0: but you have to come ready to play. And now for game three, the pressure's on, especially in the middle of the order. 0 for 21 with 7 strikeouts.
1: 0 for 22 now with 7 strikeouts.
0: That's tough.
2: Here's another way to look at it. Rice, Wells, and Bellinger, 5 for 20 in the first two games. They drove in 2. The rest of the team, 0 for 38, 0 runs batted in. There's simply got to be more production. And Eduardo, you said it during the game broadcast, you anticipate a different look lineup for New York as well.
0: And yeah, I anticipate a different lineup. I anticipate also, and it was a little bit of, you look at it, the at-bat of Chandler Simpson, something that won't get noticed. But that soft ground ball with 2 strikes, runner at third base. The defense has to move. You have to adapt according to the count. And I just saw George Lombard stay in the same spot, and none of the coaches were able to move him at all. They weren't even trying to call him to move him. To me, these are the little things of the game that play big. The details of the game are sometimes wins or losses for you. And tonight, it was kind of disappointing to not see that from the New York Yankees, a team that is in tune with the details. It didn't happen here at the Trop.
2: Over the first two games, Rays pitching has struck out 19 Yankees and walked 4 and got 2 saves from Brian Baker, who has, between the regular season and postseason, successfully saved 32 consecutive games. Yankees will have their backs against the wall on Wednesday night in the Bronx. We expect to see Max Fried on the mound, and they thought they couldn't ask for anything more with Cam Schlittler. He only struck out 2 batters, but they've always got faith when Fried takes the hill.
1: Well, I haven't seen Cam Schlittler not pitch well in my entire covered him all this time. But again, when you don't make the plays behind him, and virtually every pitch tonight he threw was a high leverage, stressful pitch that makes it really hard, even on the best pitcher in the American League this year.
2: So the probable pitchers in that game, Max Fried for New York and Nick Martinez for Tampa Bay. Final in game 2 in St. Petersburg, Florida, the Rays 5 and the Yankees 2 as Tampa Bay takes a 2-0 series lead. For Tim Kirchner and Eduardo Perez, I'm Mike Cousins, right here on your home for every pitch of the postseason, Major League Baseball on ESPN Radio and the ESPN app. Now let's go back to Jay Reynolds in the studio.
3: 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That's next. 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
1: 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Baseball continues Tuesday with the National League Series. Milwaukee can close out the Padres if they win in San Diego in Game 3. In Atlanta, Dodgers, Braves play Game 3. That series tied at 1. As for L.A., manager Dave Roberts admitting he's considering changes to his lineup once again. Shohei Ohtani still dealing with injuries to his right arm and left knee. Already moved from first to second in the Dodgers lineup. Could be moved down even more. ESPN's Buster Olney.
2: What I'm hearing from evaluators is they think that Ohtani, of course, coming back from injury, is just off balance. He looks rusty. One evaluator said to me that when he swings, it's like his butt is in the first base dugout, which is not a surprise because he's been out for a long time, right? He's trying to find his swing. And certainly in those first two games, it was ugly. And playing in Game 2 against Chris Sale, this will be a special challenge because Sale is a lefty who eats left-handed hitters. They hit .230 against him this year with just one home run in 152 at-bats. That's a big challenge for a guy like Ohtani trying to find his swing.
1: Sale against Yamamoto tonight. 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College football this weekend on ABC. Number 2, Georgia at number 6, Alabama. ESPN analyst Dusty Dvorak about the Tide.
3: They have a superstar at quarterback in Keelan Russell. I mean, he is so far ahead of schedule. When you go back to the first start against East Carolina to where he is now, it's night and day. It was really late in the first half against Florida State. When they're down 21-6, he took his game to another level, and he hasn't slowed down. 13 touchdowns since late in that first half to where we are now. It's been remarkable. It's precision passing, elite arm talent, pushing the ball down the field with touch, with velocity, and the electric playmaking that he has as a runner. And it's crazy to say this because Ty Simpson was a first-round pick a year ago, but I think Alabama has upgraded at quarterback. He's shown he can work through adversity. He's shown to be a big-time playmaker, and I can't wait to see what he's able to do against this stingy Georgia Dogs defense this weekend.
1: Number 2 against number 6, big matchup. College game day is heading to Tuscaloosa for week number 6 of the college football season.
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5: Are you ready to take?
0: Number 5.
1: Hockey, the Jets edge the Penguins 3-2. All of Winnipeg's goals coming in the first half of the third period. 680, CJOB.
6: Three goals in this third period. We're tied at 2. Winnipeg speeds back inside the zone. Morrissey out in front and a shot by Perfetti. He scores! Right off the ensuing faceoff, Winnipeg regains the lead at 3-2.
0: Number 4.
1: Rays weren't the only hometown team making folks in Tampa happy. 102.5 The Bone.
7: 3:08 left, 2-1 Lightning. Here's a steal, Pontus Holmberg from Juracek.
8: What a move!
7: Move to the left circle. Centers Mikhailov escape. Mikhailov.

0: 3.
1: Lightning getting some insurance there against the Flyers. Rays get some insurance against the Yankees. My cousins have play-by-play for us.
2: Hedrick, eighth pitch. And Palacios lines it into center field. It's a base hit. Simpson scores with ease. Grisham's throw to the plate bounces off the mound and to the right up the first baseline. And it's two runs in. DeLuca scores behind Simpson. And the Rays have plated four in the fifth inning. It's Tampa Bay 5 and New York 1.
0: Number 2.
1: Rays winning the first two at home. White Sox winning the first two in Cleveland. Oxy Bernstein with that call.
3: The pitch. Line drive to right, slicing, and a fair ball into the corner for Braden Montgomery. Dug out by DeLauder. Scoring on the play is Vargas. Around third, Grinchick scoring. And into second, Braden Montgomery. The rookie right fielder with a two-run double. The White Sox take the lead.
0: Number 1.
1: Emotional night in New Orleans for Monday Night Football, although the Falcons would spoil the night for the Saints from the first possession. 92-9 the game.
4: Penix goes to work under center on second and one. Robinson the lone setback. Bichon will get the carry to the left side. He'll break free. Here goes Robinson. 35-30, 25-20, 10-5. They don't catch it. Touchdown, Bichon Robinson, and 59 yards on the third snap of the game.
1: Michael Penix just had to hand it off there. He did throw for 223 yards as well. 15 of 20, had a passer rating of 127.7. 6 of 7 for 141 yards on play action. What's he proven the past couple of weeks?
5: What do I think I've proven? That I'm healthy. I feel like we still got a lot of work to do. I'm not going to sit here and say I'm happy and I'm excited at, you know, just like, I mean, I'm wording that wrong. But
6: Not satisfied.
5: Yeah, not satisfied. There we go. Not satisfied. That word was gone just now. But yeah, just not satisfied. You know, we still got a long season. You know, two wins. But we got to keep stacking.
1: Two wins after dropping the first two of the season. Penix, meanwhile, 2-0 as a starter on Monday Night Football. More on that game as SportsCenter All Night continues. It's ESPN Radio.
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1: Here's Robinson on first and goal into the end zone. Touchdown, Atlanta.
0: We have a critical game 2 between the Yanks and Rays.
2: Palacios lines it into center field. It's a base hit. 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
0: The White Sox look to take a commanding 2-0 lead on the Guardians.
1: Line drive to right, slicing, and a fair ball into the corner for Braden Montgomery. Dug out by DeLauder. Scoring on the play is Vargas. Around third, Grinchin scoring.
0: Laz, the grade A calls it a career at the end of the season.
3: 82 games left. Let's make a playoffs. Let's have fun. And enjoy the moment.
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5: 20 years ago, New Orleans found its way home.
6: A moment almost unimaginable 13 months ago is here. The Saints, back in New Orleans.
5: In the Dome, we remember.
4: It was August 2005. Hurricane Katrina slammed the southeast. The scenes out of New Orleans, of course, became etched in our memories. More than 1,300 people died. 80% of the city of New Orleans was underwater. 20 to 30,000 ultimately seeking shelter in the Superdome. But that building had been damaged to the point where there was no power, no water, no plumbing working. So the place became nasty. Some thought it might have to be demolished, but it wound up being restored. That said, it was closed for what turned out to be 13 months. The Saints played on the road the entire 2005 season before making a return in September of 2006. An emotional Monday night game that year against the Falcons. A game that was highlighted by their first touchdown, a blocked punt by Steve Gleason.
7: 6 of his 8 field goal attempts this year is now back to just punting and kicking off. The former Saint Morton Anderson is here for most field goals. Look out! Right through! A pick block by Steve Gleason! It is scooped!
4: Mike Tirico had the call on Monday Night Football in 2006. That blocked punt became a symbol for the city. There's a bronze statue outside the dome named Rebirth. Steve Gleason, he's been battling ALS for a decade plus, but he was on hand Monday as the Saints marked the 20th anniversary of the dome coming. And marked the occasion with a Monday Night game against the Falcons. This one didn't go quite the same way as the one 2 decades ago. Falcons Monday with the first possession and on the third play.
1: New Orleans has got 5 on the line here. Penix goes to work under center on 2nd and 1. Robinson, the lone setback.

0: Bajano get the carry to the left side. He'll break free. Here goes Robinson. 35-30, 25-20, 10-5. They don't catch him. Touchdown, Bajan Robinson, and 59 yards on the third snap of the game.
1: And right then, the Falcons out in front. Falcons take advantage of a Saints fumble late in the first. Atlanta turns that into a touchdown. 14-0 after the first quarter. Saints get on the board with a touchdown on the first play of the second, but the Falcons answer on their ensuing possession, putting together a 10-play drive. Saints giving the ball back to Atlanta after a three-and-out. Falcons put together another 10-play drive, adding on a field goal. They led 24-7 at the half. Third quarter, seeing a field goal for the Saints, and then another touchdown drive for Atlanta.
0: He'll take the handoff from Penix at the five. Touchdown, Atlanta. Brian Robinson throws it off the baseboard at the end zone to our left. And with 2:11 to go,
1: Saints do get another touchdown early in the fourth, but the Falcons just weren't done.
0: Penix under center again. Play clock down to two. Play fake by Michael. He's going to boot back to the left. Tee it up. Fire the deep ball. Caught. Touchdown, Jahan Dotson. Oh, my goodness. That'll be it. Robinson, lone back now. Penix will go under center. Hand to Brian one more time. And he will step out of a tackle. Keep his balance and score. He went left side. Brian Robinson did. They thought they had him twice. He stepped out of two different tackles and scores standing from 11 yards out to add more to the total.
1: 92-9 the game. Falcons win it going away. 45-24 over the Saints. Atlanta with an 0-2 start to the season, but they've won their last two by at least 20 points. Falcons had six touchdowns in the Monday night win, tying their most in a game over the last decade. Five of the six rushing touchdowns. Coach Kevin Stefanski.
2: Very pleased with the effort, and I'll start the turnover margin. We knew that's going to be a big deal going into this football game, and CJ punching the ball out, technique was outstanding, and then turning that into points. That's just a big part of winning games on the road. So I thought execution was at a high level in a ton of areas. Are there things we can clean up? Yes, there are. Didn't like a lot of those penalties. That's one area that I know we will focus on, but big thing here is getting home and then getting to work on a short week.
1: Bijan Robinson had a game-high 147 yards from scrimmage, 145 rushing yards, two touchdowns. Brian Robinson had a career-high three rushing touchdowns as the Falcons win it 45-24, handing the Saints their largest home loss over the last two seasons. Did the focus of the anniversary add to the pressure of the Monday night game? Saints coach Kellen Moore.
3: It's a good question. I think, obviously, it's a really awesome moment when you play on a nationally televised game. There's probably a little bit more juice in those games naturally, just with the buildup and all that sort of stuff. But, you have to look at this as one of our games. And obviously, as disappointing as it is, we're going to have to learn from it. We're going to have to grow from it. And we're going to have to keep moving, because there's a whole bunch more games coming ahead of ourselves that are going to be opportunities that, we can change this path very quickly with those.
1: Falcons, fourth team with consecutive 20-point wins on the heels of a 30-point loss. 45 points they put up on Monday, tying a franchise record on Monday Night Football. The guys who called it on ESPN, Hall of Famer Troy Aikman and Joe Buck.
4: They look really good. I think Troy said it really well at the during the second half, and that is we'll know a lot more after the next 3 weeks. They've got tough home games coming up, but they look like they have improved greatly. And it's a team that is head coached by somebody we both really admire in Kevin Stefanski. Their offensive coordinator can put together a great game plan, it appears, with Penix at quarterback. And I think the defense is really underrated. They're playing with arguably without three of their best players, and you wouldn't know it. So this is a team that looks like they're ready to make a little bit of a run here. And it was fun to watch this offense cook here tonight.
5: Troy, it's remarkable how different the offense looks with Penix under center. How much does he change what they can do offensively because of the threat that he presents?
6: Well, he changes a lot. I think, in fairness to Cooper Rush, who started the first two games, he came in July, didn't get a lot of work, and Tua was going to be the starter, and then he gets hurt, and so just a mess. So, they didn't look anything like what was expected coming into the year. And then last week against Green Bay, we saw the offense, what you would think when you think of Kevin Stefanski and what he was able to do in Cleveland, under center, marrying it with the play-action game, and then because of their running game and how good they are at doing that, when you have a guy like Penix who is able to get the ball down the field and create some issues with the receivers that they have, it just opens everything up. I mean, you look at his numbers. He was 15 of 20 for 220 yards and a touchdown, but he protected the football. He was good with the ball when he had to be. And those numbers aren't going to impress anybody, but if you watch this game, you'd say, wow, he was really good. The run game was great, but he was really good as well. And so I think it gets overlooked as to how effective he can be. And we heard Bijan Robinson talking as to what a difference he makes. And I thought he said it really well. So they've got it humming on all cylinders, and it's been fun to watch.
5: From the perspective of the Saints, there was optimism the way last season ended and a couple of really entertaining games to start. They lose here last week, and you made the point during the game, Joe, and I was like, wow, what, 12 of 18 they'd lost on this field. Now they lose these last two to start this season. How much of a setback does tonight feel like it represents for a Saints team that really did not look good at all tonight?
4: Yeah, I think they came in undermanned. The injuries on the defense, Caden Ellis, they really missed. But we were just talking about that with Atlanta. They've got three of their best defensive players that are not available to them for various reasons, and right. You wouldn't know it by the way they played here tonight. So they were overmatched defensively with this good offensive line and Bijan Robinson. The good news is they seem to have a quarterback that can settle things down and is very tough and very smart and very mature as a 27-year-old. He's going to be just fine, but they need to build up around him. The offensive line was not nearly good enough tonight. They didn't run the ball at all. They put it all on number six, and it just was too much. One guy's not going to win a game. So the Atlanta Falcons win this game, and they won it convincingly. I mean, you kept waiting for a run from the Saints in this game, and every time it looked like they were putting something together, the Falcons just went right down the field and put an end to it. So it was all Atlanta and very impressive. And, you know, for the Saints, rough night.
1: And as a result, Falcons get the win on the road to close out week four, 45-24, 21-point win on the road. Falcons 2-2, Saints 1-3. Through 4 weeks, there are a handful of teams still looking for their first win, and there are three teams 4-0, Niners, Vikings, and Chiefs. Although the wide receiver core in Kansas City is banged up, ESPN's Dan Graziano.
7: Tyquan Thornton's injury is significant. If you watched it live, you're not surprised by this. That it's going to keep him out multiple months, likely the whole season, although it's possible if they were to go deep into the playoffs, he could return. Rashee Rice hamstring, they got to give it treatment, run some tests on it, and find out how much time, if any, he's going to miss. But the Chiefs are on bye this week, so they have some time to figure that all out. And that's why you're not probably going to hear too many updates from Andy anytime soon. The big news of the day, though, was Adam Schefter reporting that Tyreek Hill, former Chiefs and Dolphins wide receiver, could sign with a new team this week. A lot of signs, BC, pointing to a Tyreek Hill Kansas City Chiefs reunion. He's coming off a season-ending injury last year that included a torn ACL and LCL, but apparently he feels good enough to get back in there, and we'll find out if the Chiefs agree because they need the help. And it seems like both sides want this to happen.
1: Chiefs and Panthers with the bye in week five. SportsCenter all night, ESPN Radio to baseball, division round series. Rays, of course, took the opener from the Yankees, 1-0 on Saturday. Then after being off on Sunday, Monday, game two, Tampa Bay getting on the board first in the first on a throwing error by the Yankees. New York would tie it up on a Ben Rice homer in the fourth, but Tampa Bay in the fifth.
8: Left-handed batter waiting on an 0-1. The pitch. Swinging a tapper right side of the infield. Chisholm charges, looks home, throws to first, and the Rays take the lead. Aranda scored from third. Chisholm would not have had a play at the plate. It's 2-1 Tampa Bay on a ground out by Liam Hicks here in the bottom of the fifth. Swinging a bouncing ball towards short. Lombard bobbles it and has no play. Caminero head first dive across home. Eighth pitch. And Palacios lines it into center field. It's a base hit. Simpson scores with ease. Grisham's throw to the plate bounces off the mound and to the right up the first baseline. And it's two runs in. DeLuca scores behind Simpson. And the Rays have plated four in the fifth inning. It's Tampa Bay 5 and New York 1.
1: Mike Cousins calling it here on ESPN Radio. 5-2 would be the final. Rays taking the first two at home. Rays scoring four runs on three hits in the fifth inning. Yankees committing four errors, one shy of their most in a postseason game in franchise history, manager Aaron Boone.
9: Yeah, I mean, obviously a really rough night, to say the least, for us. So, you know, we got to get over it. You know, we've responded all year to difficult times, and we got to do that again. We got to get ourselves up off the mat. Obviously, tonight was just not good enough for us, and certainly not good enough to beat that club. So we got to get over it and, you know, playing for our lives Tuesday night.
1: And game three coming up, Yankees in a must win. Tampa Bay taking the first two at home. The other American League series, seeing the White Sox take two on the road.
10: First base side of the hill, the turn from Taylor. And the one strike pitch. Swing and a ball hit in the air, left center field. Doyle going back. He's onto the track at the fence, leaps, and he makes the catch at the base of the fence in deep left center field. And that will do it. And the White Sox have taken a 2-0 lead in this series. Leaping catch by Doyle to end the ball game, and the White Sox win game two by a final of 4-3.
1: White Sox scoring three runs on three hits in the sixth inning, and they get that win, improving to 4-0 this postseason. You heard it here, of course, on ESPN Radio. Roxy Bernstein, Greg Olson have the call for us. Roxy?
10: Well, Jay, the White Sox are stunning the baseball world, taking a commanding 2-0 lead in this best-of-five division series against the Cleveland Guardians. After winning the first two of the series here in Cleveland, 4-3 the final, and the White Sox are now 4-0 all road games in the postseason.
11: It's been unbelievable. It has been so much fun to watch. These kids are exciting. They go up there. They are not afraid of any moment. You know, seven rookies that are playing, and you're just seeing great swings, great approaches. They look like the experienced vets. And the one thing they have done is they have found a way to get the big hit in the timely manner.
10: And the Cleveland Guardians jumped out to a 2-0 lead, got two in the first. But then the blueprint of riding the bullpen, going with an opener. The bulk guy was Sean Burke, who was magnificent. And it stayed a 2-1 lead for Cleveland all the way until the sixth, when the White Sox scored three runs, all coming with two outs. A Braden Montgomery two-run double just inside the right field line. Chase Mydroth, an RBI single. Gavin Williams started, struck out 11, the second most in a playoff game in Cleveland franchise history. Yet the White Sox had enough to hold them off, and now are heading home, and they're one win away from going to the ALCS after losing 100-plus each of the last 3 years.
11: Oh, it's been unbelievable. I mean, just to win 84 games after losing 103 straight years, they are just pushing all the right buttons, great management. And these kids, as I said, are going out there not afraid of any moment. And then you have a guy like Grant Taylor who, for the life of me, I can't figure out how he had a 2.25 ERA during the season, because he has been utterly lights out. And then you factor in Sean Burke and what he did tonight, that bullpen absolutely continued domination this postseason.
10: Taylor has saved each of the first two games of this series, and the series shifts now to Chicago as the White Sox will try to close it out in game three Wednesday night as they win game two by a final of 4-3. For Greg Olson, Roxy Bernstein, right here in her home for every pitch of the postseason, Major League Baseball on ESPN Radio and the ESPN app, as we go back to Jay Reynolds.
1: All right, Roxy, and baseball continues with the National League coming up on Tuesday. Well, straight ahead, calling it a career after 22 seasons. That's next. Sports Center all night. It's ESPN Radio.
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1: 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We have baseball's postseason, WNBA postseason, NFL and college football. We've got hockey. NBA tips off later this month. The association currently seeing preseason action, like Monday. Sixers handing it to the Knicks, even though the Knicks started. Jalen Brunson, OG Anunoby, Karl Anthony Towns, Mikal Bridges, and Josh Hart. The same five that started 17 of the 19 playoff games from the championship run. Philly did not have similar marquee names. ESPN's Dave McMenamin.
2: No LeBron, also no Joel Embiid, no Tyrese Maxey, no Dominic Marlowe, no Anthony Simons, or the two backup big men for the Sixers, Dembona or Taco Fall. Now, Nick Nurse says that the plan moving forward with the remaining three preseason games on the slate is to hopefully have a majority of his players available for two of them. So they're going to travel for two road games in Brooklyn and Boston later this week, return for the finale at home to round out the preseason. So you will see some action with this new group. Now, this shouldn't be any cause for concern for LeBron James. He still has to monitor some left foot arthritis and his lower back issue, but that just comes with the territory being year 24 and 41 years of age. His body feels great. He was able to really push it in off-season workouts. He's been a full participant in all training camp activities up until now, and obviously got up and down and was dunking the ball in the inter-squad scrimmage on Saturday. So no cause for concern by him not playing tonight, just part of the ramp-up process to get ready for that big opening night matchup that will really count against this Knicks team.
3: Jaylen Brown, what is the approach there for getting him ready for the season?
2: I mean, this is a big moment for Jaylen Brown. Spent his entire career with the Boston Celtics before that trade to the Atlanta Division rivals back in July. And you know, Jaylen, I asked him at practice last week, how is he taking advantage of this opportunity? And he said, I try to look at it not about the expectation, about what I can do to have us reach those expectations. And so he said he's been really not afraid to ask any question that comes to mind, even if it may sound basic. He wants to be able to be vocal in terms of, if I can understand it, then maybe I can help the rest of my new teammates understand it. And also, he's been the last guy in the gym consistently all week long. I think three of the five practice days that we've covered, there's been one remaining guy on the court. It's been Jaylen Brown getting an extra work.
1: NBA tips off in a couple of weeks. SportsCenter All Night, ESPN Radio. We're still early in the hockey season, but one thing we do know, it's the final season for Alexander Ovechkin. The 41-year-old will be retiring after his 22nd season. Says in his heart he knows it's the right decision. Monday he spoke to his teammates in the Capitals dressing room.
4: It's sad, but you know, it is what it is. We have an unbelievable team this year, and you know, 82 games left. Let's make a playoffs. Let's have fun and enjoy the moment, because you know, times fly. It's hard, but let's enjoy it, and let's do some special thing this year, right?
1: Ovechkin wants to enjoy it however many games they have left, regular season plus whatever postseason action they can get. Ovechkin has 929 career goals, already clear of Wayne Gretzky's previous record. He signed a one-year deal to return to Washington this summer, played all 82 games for the Caps last season, led the team with 30 goals, 32 goals and 64 points. Capitals will host the Penguins on Wednesday. Sharks center Macklin Celebrini was scratched from the team's lineup at Dallas on Monday. Lower body injury. Sharks announcing it a few minutes before the puck drop that Celebrini would not be playing. It was over the summer Celebrini signed a five-year, $94 million extension. Not on the ice Monday, and without him, San Jose struggled against the Stars.
5: It's a nifty pass by Robertson this spring, and then Robertson, he scores! There's number one on the year for Jason Robertson.
1: 96.7 FM, the ticket. Stars go on to a 5-0 shutout of the Sharks. Stars improving to 9-0-1 in their last 10 games. Sharks' first loss this season. Jets in Pittsburgh coming alive in the third.
6: Three goals in this third period. We're tied at two. Winnipeg speeds back inside the zone. Morrissey out in front and a shot by Perfetti. He scores! Right off the ensuing faceoff, Winnipeg regains the lead at 3-2.
1: 680 CJOB. Jets a 3-2 win over the Penguins. All three goals coming in the first 10 minutes of the third period. Senators a 4-1 win over the Bruins. Senators starting the season with consecutive wins for the eighth time in franchise history. First time they've done it since the 2016-2017 season when they lost in the conference finals. In Tampa, while the Rays were beating the Yankees, Lightning beating the Flyers, a 4-1 final for the Lightning, their fifth straight win against the Flyers dating back to last season. Oh, about that game at the Trop. That's next. SportsCenter All Night at ESPN Radio.
0: Today, the National League Division Series continues with Game 3. First in Atlanta at 6 Eastern, tied at one game each, the Braves face the Dodgers. Then in San Diego, down 2-0, the Padres face a critical Game 3 against the Brewers. Game 3 of the National League Division Series, today on ESPN Radio. 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
1: What do we take away from the Monday night game? 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
1: Baseball playoffs continue. Rays taking the first two at home. White Sox taking the first two on the road. Alex Ovechkin announcing he'll be retiring at the end of his 22nd season. Falcons go on the road with a statement on Monday night.
2: And there's the touch of the knee, and that will be that. And the Falcons are on to the Ravens.
3: They look like they have improved greatly. This is a team that looks like they're ready to make a little bit of a run here.
4: I love the primetime game under the lights. Like, it just brings out a different energy, and I just love it for this team.
5: Very pleased with the effort. But execution was at a high level in a ton of areas. The big thing here is getting home and getting to work on the short.
6: Just not satisfied. You know, we still got a long season, but we got to keep stacking.
1: Falcons with a win in New Orleans Monday, 45-24 over the Saints. Falcons winning their last two by at least 20 after dropping their first two games of the season. They've scored 80 points combined in weeks 3 and 4. That's the most in the NFL. Bijan Robinson in the win on Monday, 147 yards from scrimmage, including a pretty big chunk on the third snap of the game.
2: New Orleans has got five on the line here. Penix goes to work under center on 2nd and 1. Robinson, the lone setback. Bijan will get the carry to the left side. He'll break free. Here goes Robinson. 35-30, 25-20, 10-5. They don't catch him. Touchdown, Bijan Robinson, and 59 yards on the third snap of the game.
1: 92-9 the game as the Falcons pull away from the start. Bijan Robinson, 145 yards rushing, 2 touchdowns. Brian Robinson, career-high 3 rushing touchdowns. Brian Robinson, asked by our Scott Van Pelt about the Falcons, grabbing the lead on the game's third play.
7: How would you describe the sort of tone he sets when he takes that first carry of the game to the gate and doesn't get touched?
8: Dynamic, man. That's the word I got for it. Dynamic, man. Playmaker. You know, at any given moment, he can pop it, long run. Whether it's the first play or the last play of the game, we got the ability to take it to the house. So that's a very dynamic start for us. You know, great for our team.
7: And when you come into a place like this where the emotions are high and there's an energy that's understood given the history between the teams and what goes back 20 years, to take the air out of the building like that, how much does it change what this place feels like? Because it goes from 10 to quiet real quick. What's your sense of that?
4: I mean, for me, like, we're so locked into the game. But even with this energy, like, that they were bringing in, like, the Saints fan brought a lot of energy, but even our fans, like, came in here, brought a lot of energy as well. And it's just such a blessing to see, like, to hear silence. You know, after that run, you know, I looked at the O-line, and they were like, bruh, it was a pin drop.
7: Like that.
4: So, man, God is good for getting us out healthy, but, yeah, for that first play, like, that was huge for this team, and I think that was the momentum setter for what we do.
7: All right, I'm going to give you an opportunity to brag on this man because during the game, it was 1-2-3, and I just said when he sat down, I said, man, he runs so angry.
4: Yeah.
7: He runs with such fury. How do you describe the impact of his contributions?
4: I mean, it all started in the summer, man. Like, he came in here, the right mindset. He understood, like, what we need to do to win football games and to be the more physical team, and just his running style and how he impacts defenders. It's just second to none, man. Like, this man is as you guys can see, he's a truck. Like, he's a tank. He's hard to bring down. He's hard to tackle. And, you know, if you don't wrap him up, like, he's gonna break your tackle. So, like, for me, as his brother, and to see what he does every single week in practice and every single day and just gets better, you know, it's something that I got to appreciate every single day, and he just makes me better every time I watch him run the football.
7: I feel like this, the kind of

0: thing that maybe people, I don't want to say slept on, but they just didn't know what it would look like until these last 2 weeks, where people are like, damn, because it's, you go to the sideline and then there's no break at all. It's a quite a compliment for for your team, and it's a pain in the butt for the other squad because there's no let up. Yeah. Is that sort of the mentality that you have? It's like a two-headed monster. Is that fair?
1: For sure. We got a standard in our room, and it's the best of the best, man. We expect to, you know, go out here and give it our all every time we get a chance to, and never lower our standard. Mm-hmm. So, you know, and we expect to continue to improve, continue to get better each and every week. So, excited for what's to come. You know, happy for us right now.
2: Bijan Robinson, Brian Robinson, after the win, sitting down with our Scott Van Pelt as the Falcons go on the road, win at the Dome, the 20th anniversary of the return post Katrina. Saints' largest home loss over the last two seasons. Tyler Shough pressured on 18 of 51 dropbacks over a third of the time. Finished 6 of 15 with 78 yards and 2 sacks on those throws.
3: Yeah, I mean, I love New Orleans. I love this place. And you see the energy, the passion of everybody, the culture behind this place. And it sucks whenever you don't come through on the field in that way, especially against our division rival. So, man, it hurts me. I don't want to feel like that ever again. So I'm going to continue to prepare and execute, do everything I can that way to where we're not feeling like this as a city. And but stuff to learn to grow from. You know, there's a lot more to be had, and we're going to go get it.
2: And as for hearing boos from the crowd?
3: No, I mean, fans understandably are upset. You know, we had some opportunities that we didn't take advantage of. And you're playing the Falcons and you lose like that. I mean, I'd do too. That sucks. But we want to get everybody going, and it's part of it. You know, you have to have the energy of the crowd, and we're going to need them next week too against a really good team. So that's the best part about New Orleans, man. You feel it, and we feel it too, and we're going to keep going.
2: Saints 1-6 in their last 7 Monday Night Football games after losing at home to the Falcons 45-24 to wrap up week number 4. SportsCenter all night, ESPN Radio. From the injury side of things, quarterback questions in Chicago. Who's going to be the starter for week 5?
4: Some good and some that I think he wants back. And so it's a little bit of a mixed bag. The best part was how he controlled the operation. I thought we had good tempo in and out of the huddle. I thought our guys played with a lot of confidence because of how he conducted himself. And, you know, he found completions. I thought he played an efficient football game.
5: You got to keep him guessing this week.
4: Yeah. Tyson will be the guy, and we'll go forward from there. So we're in good shape.
2: Tyson Bagent will start at quarterback for Chicago against the Packers. Coach Ben Johnson making that statement on Monday. Bagent led the Packers to the 23-12 win over the Jets on Sunday in place of Caleb Williams, who missed his second straight game recovering from that hamstring strain. As for the quarterback situation in Baltimore, Lamar Jackson banged up. ESPN insider Adam Schefter.
6: Obviously, he left the game at halftime yesterday. He had his ankle wrapped during the second half of the game and then left the stadium on Sunday in a walking boot before undergoing an MRI today. And just a short time ago, the Ravens head coach, Jesse Minter, said that he was unsure whether Jackson would be able to play Sunday night at Atlanta. He could miss some time, but it would not be a crazy amount of time, which essentially, parsing words, means that it's an ankle sprain. It's not overly significant, but it is enough that it could prevent him from playing against the Falcons on Sunday night.
2: We'll see what happens this week. Bengals are 2-2. They are banged up. Coach Zach Taylor with a little bit of optimism on Monday, especially for the wide receiving core. ESPN's Dan Graziano.
7: Jamar Chase is in the concussion protocol, so that means he'll have to advance through each step in order. It does not rule him out for this coming week, but it often does mean a player has to miss a week. And Jamar Chase is a player who, in particular, has used extreme caution in his timetables returning from injury. T. Higgins injured an adductor muscle, a groin muscle, near the end of that game. He is being described by his head coach, Zach Taylor, as day two. Today, which means they will monitor him throughout the week, and we'll have some sense of his availability for Sunday once we see what, if anything, he can do in practice starting Wednesday.
2: And so the Bengals, day-to-day, especially with Higgins moving forward as we head towards week number 5. The NFL handing down some discipline on Monday to its officials. ESPN insider Adam Schefter.
6: The NFL has suspended the line judge Jeff Seaman 2 games for his interaction yesterday with the Cardinals tight end Trey McBride. It was one of 2 interactions yesterday, and the NFL also went ahead and suspended the official from the Vikings game between the Vikings and the Dolphins, Adrian Hill, 1 game for his interaction here with the Vikings linebacker. Watch how Adrian Hill gets up and obviously seemed to react in a very strong way. We haven't had officials be suspended since 2018.
5: Wow.
6: But upon looking at those videos today, after the NFLPA executive director, J.C. Treader, called for action yesterday, the NFL suspended those 2 officials, 2 games and 1 game. They're out for a little while.
2: NFL going public with its discipline on Monday. SportsCenter All Night, ESPN Radio, back to baseball, and a bit of a sloppy night at the Trop for the visitors.
8: Swinging a ground ball, third base, McMahon boots it, and it's into shallow left field. Lombard picks it up and has no play, and Yandy Diaz is safe at first base. 2-2 pitch, and it's a chopper to short. Lombard up the middle. That can't flip to second. One, a falling throw to first, and it gets away from Garcia. Here comes Diaz in to score. And chaos ensues on the base paths as Caminero goes headfirst into second base. He's in there safely. Chisholm tried to go the extra mile. He threw it away from Garcia at first. And in the bottom of the first, it's the Rays up 1-0 over the Yankees. And the pitch. Swinging a bouncing ball toward short. Lombard gobbles it and has no play. Caminero headfirst dive across home, and the Rays lead it 3-1 in the bottom of the fifth inning. Simpson safe at first. McMahon's playing back. Simpson doesn't run. It's a poked ball on the ground toward shortstop. Lombard up with it, throws to first, and it's dropped at first base by Garcia. And Chandler Simpson rounded third and retreated to the bag.
2: Rays would score 4 runs in the fifth inning. They win it 5-2 to take a 2-0 series lead on the Yankees, who committed 4 errors, 3 in the first inning, their most in a single inning in a postseason game in franchise history. You heard the game here on ESPN Radio, of course. Mike Cousins, Tim Kirchin, Eduardo Perez had the call. Mike?
8: Thank you, Jay. Monday night in St. Petersburg, Florida, the Rays jump out to a 2-0 series lead over the Yankees. 5-2 the final score. Teams that go up 2-0 at home have won the series 92% of the time. It was a near no-hitter in Game 1 as the Rays won 1-0. A little bit of a different formula in Game 2, in which they were aided by a lot of mistakes by the Yankee defense.
5: Yeah, the Yankees made 4 errors. They had 5 at one point, and then there was a scoring change. And they just did not look sharp tonight. And the point is, when you don't play well against the Rays, they take advantage of it in every way. They put the ball in play better than any team in the major leagues. They run until they tag you out on the bases, and they pitched exceptionally well again tonight. And counting the postseason, they are now 31 games over 500 in this quirky ballpark. It's a tough place to play, but they love playing here.
9: Tim, they didn't reach third base at all in Game 1. They didn't score. Here they only reached it once besides the 2 home runs that were hit by Ben Rice. The Tampa Bay Ray pitching does not give many free passes away. The defense does not make mistakes. And if you do make mistakes against them, they will punish you. They'll keep the line moving. It's a tough place to play. It's loud, yes. But you have to come ready to play. Now for Game 3, the pressure's on, especially in the middle of the order. 0-21 with 7 strikeouts.
5: 0-22 now with 7 strikeouts.
9: That's tough.
8: Here's another way to look at it. Rice, Wells, and Bellinger, 5-20 in the first 2 games. They drove in 2. The rest of the team, 0-38, 0 runs batted in. There's simply got to be more production. And Eduardo, you said it during the game broadcast, you anticipate a different look lineup for New York as well.
9: And yeah, I anticipate a different lineup. I anticipate also, and it was a little bit of, you look at it, the at-bat of Chandler Simpson, something that won't get noticed. But that soft ground ball with 2 strikes, runner at third base. The defense has to move. You have to adapt according to the count. And I just saw George Lombard stay in the same spot, and none of the coaches were able to move him at all. They weren't even trying to call him to move him. To me, these are the little things of the game that play big. The details of the game are sometimes wins or losses for you. And tonight, it was kind of disappointing to not see that from the New York Yankees, a team that is in tune with the details. It didn't happen here at the Trop.
10: Over the first two games, Rays pitching has struck out 19 Yankees and walked four and got two saves from Brian Baker, who has, between the regular season and postseason, successfully saved 32 consecutive games. Yankees will have their backs against the wall on Wednesday night in the Bronx. We expect to see Max Fried on the mound, and they thought they couldn't ask for anything more with Cam Schlittler. He only struck out two batters, but they've always got faith when Fried takes the hill.
5: Well, I haven't seen Cam Schlittler not pitch well in my entire covered him all this time. But again, when you don't make the plays behind him, and virtually every pitch tonight he threw was a high leverage, stressful pitch that makes it really hard, even on the best pitcher in the American League this year.
10: So the probable pitchers in that game, Max Fried for New York and Nick Martinez for Tampa Bay. Final in game two in St. Petersburg, Florida, the Rays 5 and the Yankees 2 as Tampa Bay takes a 2-0 series lead. For Tim Kirchner and Eduardo Perez, I'm Mike Cousins, right here on your home for every pitch of the postseason, Major League Baseball on ESPN Radio and the ESPN app. Now let's go back to Jay Reynolds in the studio.
2: 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That's next. 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
1: 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Baseball continues Tuesday with the National League Series. Milwaukee can close out the Padres if they win in San Diego in Game 3. In Atlanta, Dodgers, Braves play Game 3. That series tied at 1. As for L.A., manager Dave Roberts admitting he's considering changes to his lineup once again. Shohei Ohtani still dealing with injuries to his right arm and left knee. Already moved from first to second in the Dodgers lineup. Could be moved down even more. ESPN's Buster Olney.
2: What I'm hearing from evaluators is they think that Ohtani, of course, coming back from injury, is just off balance. He looks rusty. One evaluator said to me that when he swings, it's like his butt is in the first base dugout, which is not a surprise because he's been out for a long time, right? He's trying to find his swing. It's certainly in those first two games, it was ugly. And playing in Game 2 against Chris Sale, this will be a special challenge because Sale is a lefty who eats left-handed hitters. They hit .230 against him this year with just one home run in 152 at-bats. That's a big challenge for a guy like Ohtani trying to find his swing.
1: Sale against Yamamoto tonight. 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College football this weekend on ABC. Number 2, Georgia at number 6, Alabama. ESPN analyst Dusty Dvorak about the Tide.
3: They have a superstar at quarterback in Keelan Russell. I mean, he is so far ahead of schedule. When you go back to the first start against East Carolina to where he is now, it's night and day. It was really late in the first half against Florida State. When they're down 21-6, he took his game to another level, and he hasn't slowed down. 13 touchdowns since late in that first half to where we are now. It's been remarkable. It's precision passing, elite arm talent, pushing the ball down the field with touch, with velocity, and the electric playmaking that he has as a runner. And it's crazy to say this because Ty Simpson was a first-round pick a year ago, but I think Alabama has upgraded at quarterback. He's shown he can work through adversity. He's shown to be a big-time playmaker, and I can't wait to see what he's able to do against this stingy Georgia Dogs defense this weekend.
1: Number 2 against number 6, big matchup. College game day is heading to Tuscaloosa for week number 6 of the college football season.
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4: How good is that? Are you not entertained?
0: Number 5.
1: Hockey, the Jets edge the Penguins 3-2. All of Winnipeg's goals coming in the first half of the third period. 680. CJOB.
5: Three goals in this third period. We're tied at 2. Winnipeg speeds back inside the zone. Morrissey out in front of a shot by Perfetti. He scores! Right off the ensuing faceoff, Winnipeg regains the lead at 3-2.
0: Number 4.
1: Rays weren't the only hometown team making folks in Tampa happy. 102.5 The Bone.
6: 3:08 left. 2-1 Lightning. Here's a steal. Pontus Holmberg from Juracek.
7: What a move!
6: Move to the left circle. Centers Mikhail on the skate.

0: Lightning getting some insurance there against the Flyers. Rays get some insurance against the Yankees. My cousins had play-by-play for us.
1: Edrick, eighth pitch, and Palacios lines it into center field. It's a base hit. Simpson scores with ease. Grisham's throw to the plate bounces off the mound and to the right up the first baseline, and it's two runs in. DeLuca scores behind Simpson, and the Rays have played in four in the fifth inning. It's Tampa Bay 5 and New York.

0: one.
1: Number two.
2: Rays winning the first two at home. White Sox winning the first two in Cleveland. Oxy Bernstein with that call.
3: The pitch. Line drive to right. Slicing. And a fair ball into the corner for Braden Montgomery. Dug out by DeLauder. Scoring on the play is Vargas. Around third, Grinchick scoring. And into second, Braden Montgomery. The rookie right fielder with a two-run double. The White Sox take the lead.
1: Number one.
2: Emotional night in New Orleans for Monday Night Football, although the Falcons would spoil the night for the Saints from the first possession. 92-9 the game.
4: Penix goes to work under center on second and one. Robinson the lone setback. Bichon will get the carry to the left side. He'll break free. Here goes Robinson. 35-30, 25-20, 10-5. They don't catch him. Touchdown, Bichon Robinson, and 59 yards on the third snap of the game.
2: Michael Penix just had to hand it off there. He did throw for 223 yards as well. 15 of 20, had a passer rating of 127.7. 6 of 7 for 141 yards on play action. What's he proven the past couple of weeks?
5: What do I think I've proven? That I'm healthy. I feel like we still got a lot of work to do. I'm not going to sit here and say I'm happy and I'm excited at, you know, just like, I mean, I'm wording that wrong. But,
6: Not satisfied.
5: There we go. Not satisfied. That word was gone just now. But yeah, just not satisfied. You know, we still got a long season. You know, two wins. But we got to keep stacking.
2: Two wins after dropping the first two of the season. Penix, meanwhile, 2-0 as a starter on Monday Night Football. More on that game as Sports Center All Night continues. 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

0: on SportsCenter all night. Week 4 concludes with a matchup in the NFC South between the Saints and Falcons.
1: Here's Robinson on first and goal into the end zone. Touchdown, Atlanta.
0: We have a critical game 2 between the Yanks and Rays.
2: Palacios lines it into center field. It's a base hit. 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
0: The White Sox look to take a commanding 2-0 lead on the Guardians.
1: Line drive to right, slicing, and a fair ball into the corner for Braden Montgomery. Dug out by DeLauder. Scoring on the play is Vargas. Around third, Grinchick scoring.
0: Laz, the great eight calls it a career at the end of the season.
3: 82 games left. Let's make a playoffs. Let's have fun. And enjoy the moment.
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5: 20 years ago, New Orleans found its way home.
6: A moment almost unimaginable 13 months ago is here. The Saints, back in New Orleans.
5: In the Dome, we remember.
4: It was August 2005. Hurricane Katrina slammed the southeast. The scenes out of New Orleans, of course, became etched in our memories. More than 1,300 people died. 80% of the city of New Orleans was underwater. 20 to 30,000 ultimately seeking shelter in the Superdome. But that building had been damaged to the point where there was no power, no water, no plumbing working. So the place became nasty. Some thought it might have to be demolished, but it wound up being restored. That said, it was closed for what turned out to be 13 months. The Saints played on the road the entire 2005 season before making a return in September of 2006. An emotional Monday night game that year against the Falcons, a game that was highlighted by their first touchdown, a blocked punt by Steve Gleason.
6: Six of his 8 field goal attempts this year is now back to just punting and kicking off. The former Saint Morton Anderson is here for most field goals. Look out! Right through! Steve Gleason, it is stooped and scored by Curtis DeLoach. Touchdown, New Orleans!
4: Mike Tirico had the call on Monday Night Football in 2006. That blocked punt became a symbol for the city. There's a bronze statue outside the dome named Rebirth. Steve Gleason, he's been battling ALS for a decade plus, but he was on hand Monday as the Saints marked the 20th anniversary of the dome coming. And marked the occasion with a Monday night game against the Falcons. This one didn't go quite the same way as the one 2 decades ago. Falcons Monday with the first possession and on the third play.
1: New Orleans has got 5 on the line here. Penix goes to work under center on 2nd and 1. Robinson the lone setback. Bijan will get the carry to the left side. He'll break free. Here goes Robinson. 35-30, 25-20, 10-5. They don't catch him. Touchdown, Bijan Robinson, and 59 yards on the third snap of the game.
4: And right then, the Falcons out in front. Falcons take advantage of a Saints fumble late in the first. Atlanta turns that into a touchdown. 14-0 after the first quarter. Saints get on the board with a touchdown on the first play of the second, but the Falcons answer on their ensuing possession, putting together a 10-play drive. Saints giving the ball back to Atlanta after a 3-and-out. Falcons put together another 10-play drive, adding on a field goal. They led 24-7 at the half. Third quarter, seeing a field goal for the Saints, and then another touchdown drive for Atlanta.
1: He'll take the handoff from Penix at the 5. Touchdown, Atlanta. Brian Robinson throws it off the baseboard at the end zone to our left, and with 2:11 to go.
4: Saints do get another touchdown early in the fourth, but the Falcons just weren't done.
1: Penix under center again. Play clock down to 2. Play fake by Michael. He's going to boot back to the left. Tee it up. Fire the deep ball. Caught. Touchdown, Jahan Dotson. Oh, my goodness. That'll be it. Robinson, a lone back now. Penix will go under center. Hand to Brian one more time. And he will step out of a tackle. Keep his balance and score. He went left side. Brian Robinson did. They thought they had him twice. He stepped out of 2 different tackles and scores standing from 11 yards out to add more to the total.
4: 92-9 the game. Falcons win it going away. 45-24 over the Saints. Atlanta with an 0-2 start to the season, but they've won their last 2 by at least 20 points. Falcons had 6 touchdowns in the Monday night win, tying their most in a game over the last decade. 5 of the 6 rushing touchdowns. Coach Kevin Stefanski.
7: Very pleased with the effort, and I'll start with turnover margin. We knew that's going to be a big deal going into this football game, and CJ punching the ball out, technique was outstanding, and then turning that into points. That's just a big part of winning games on the road. So I thought execution was at a high level in a ton of areas. Are there things we can clean up? Yes, there are. Didn't like a lot of those penalties. That's one area that I know we will focus on, but big thing here is getting home and then getting to work on a short week.
4: Bijan Robinson had a game-high 147 yards from scrimmage, 145 rushing yards, 2 touchdowns. Brian Robinson had a career-high 3 rushing touchdowns as the Falcons win it 45-24, handing the Saints their largest home loss over the last 2 seasons. Did the focus of the anniversary add to the pressure of the Monday night game? Saints coach Kellen Moore.
8: It's a good question. I think, obviously, it's a really awesome moment when you play on a nationally televised game. There's probably a little bit more juice in those games nationally just with the buildup and all that sort of stuff. But, you have to look at this as one of our games. And obviously, as disappointing as it is, we're going to have to learn from it. We're going to have to grow from it. And we're going to have to keep moving because there's a whole bunch more games coming ahead of ourselves that are going to be opportunities that, we can change this path very quickly with those.
4: Falcons, 4th team with consecutive 20-point wins on the heels of a 30-point loss. 45 points they put up on Monday, tying a franchise record on Monday Night Football. The guys who called it on ESPN, Hall of Famer Troy Aikman and Joe Buck.
9: They look really good. I think Troy said it really well at the during the second half, and that is we'll know a lot more after the next 3 weeks. They've got tough home games coming up, but they look like they have improved greatly. And it's a team that is head coached by somebody we both really admire in Kevin Stefanski. Their offensive coordinator can put together a great game plan, it appears, with Penix at quarterback. And I think the defense is really underrated. They're playing with arguably without 3 of their best players, and you wouldn't know it. So this is a team that looks like they're ready to make a little bit of a run here. And it was fun to watch this offense cook here tonight.
10: Troy, it's remarkable how different the offense looks with Penix under center. How much does he change what they can do offensively because of the threat that he presents?
11: Well, he changes a lot. I think, in fairness to Cooper Rush, who started the first 2 games, he came in July, didn't get a lot of work, and Tua was going to be the starter, and then he gets hurt, and so it was just a mess. So, they didn't look anything like what was expected coming into the year. And then last week against Green Bay, we saw the offense, what you would think when you think of Kevin Stefanski and what he was able to do in Cleveland, under center, marrying it with the play-action game, and then because of their running game and how good they are at doing that, when you have a guy like Penix who is able to get the ball down the field and create some issues with the receivers that they have, it just opens everything up. I mean, you look at his numbers. He was 15 of 20 for 220 yards and a touchdown, but he protected the football. He was good with the ball when he had to be. And those numbers aren't going to impress anybody, but if you watch this game, you'd say, wow, he was really good. The run game was great, but he was really good as well. And so I think it gets overlooked as to how effective he can be. And we heard Bijan Robinson talking as to what a difference he makes. And I thought he said it really well. So they've got it humming on all cylinders, and it's been fun to watch.
10: From the perspective of the Saints, there was optimism the way last season ended and a couple of really entertaining games to start. They lose here last week, and you made the point during the game, Joe, and I was like, wow, what, 12 of 18 they'd lost on this field. Now they lose these last 2 to start this season. How much of a setback does tonight feel like it represents for a Saints team that really did not look good at all tonight?
9: Yeah, I think they came in undermanned. The injuries on the defense, Caden Ellis, they really missed. But we were just talking about that with Atlanta. They've got 3 of their best defensive players that are not available to them for various reasons, and right. You wouldn't know it by the way they played here tonight. So they were overmatched defensively with this good offensive line and Bijan Robinson. The good news is they seem to have a quarterback that can settle things down and is very tough and very smart and very mature as a 27-year-old. He's going to be just fine, but they need to build up around him. The offensive line was not nearly good enough tonight. They didn't run the ball at all. They put it all on number 6, and it just was too much. And one guy's not going to win a game. And So the Atlanta Falcons win this game, and they won it convincingly. I mean, he kept waiting for a run from the Saints in this game, and every time it looked like they were putting something together, the Falcons just went right down the field and put an end to it. So it was all Atlanta and very impressive, and, you know, for the Saints, rough night.
4: And as a result, Falcons get the win on the road to close out week four, 45-24, 21-point win on the road. Falcons 2-2, Saints 1-3. Through 4 weeks, there are a handful of teams still looking for their first win, and there are three teams 4-0, Niners, Vikings, and Chiefs. Although the wide receiver core in Kansas City is banged up, ESPN's Dan Graziano.
12: Tyquan Thornton's injury is significant. If you watched it live, you're not surprised by this. That it's going to keep him out multiple months, likely the whole season, although it's possible if they were to go deep into the playoffs, he could return. Rashi Rice hamstring, they got to give it treatment, run some tests on it, and find out how much time, if any, he's going to miss. But the Chiefs are on bye this week, so they have some time to figure that all out. And that's why you're not probably going to hear too many updates from Andy anytime soon. The big news of the day, though, was Adam Schefter reporting that Tyreek Hill, former Chiefs and Dolphins wide receiver, could sign with a new team this week. A lot of signs, BC, pointing to a Tyreek Hill Kansas City Chiefs reunion. He's coming off a season-ending injury last year that included a torn ACL and LCL, but apparently he feels good enough to get back in there, and we'll find out if the Chiefs agree, because they need the help. And it seems like both sides want this to happen.
4: Chiefs and Panthers with the bye in week five. Sports Center all night, ESPN Radio to baseball, division round series. Rays, of course, took the opener from the Yankees, 1-0 on Saturday, after being off on Sunday. Monday, game two, Tampa Bay getting on the board first in the first on a throwing error by the Yankees. New York would tie it up on a Ben Rice homer in the fourth, but Tampa Bay in the fifth.
13: Left-handed batter waiting on an 0-1. The pitch. Swinging a tapper right side of the infield. Chisholm charges, looks home, throws to first, and the Rays take the lead. Aranda scored from third. Chisholm would not have had a play at the plate. It's 2-1 Tampa Bay on a ground out by Liam Hicks here in the bottom of the fifth. Swinging a bouncing ball toward short. Lombard bobbles it and has no play. Caminero head first dive across home. Eighth pitch. And Palacios lines it into center field. It's a base hit. Simpson scores with ease. Grisham's throw to the plate bounces off the mound and to the right up the first baseline. And it's two runs in. DeLuca scores behind Simpson. And the Rays have plated four in the fifth inning. It's Tampa Bay 5 and New York 1.
4: Mike Cousins calling it here on ESPN Radio. 5-2 would be the final. Rays taking the first two at home. Rays scoring four runs on three hits in the fifth inning. Yankees committing four errors, one shy of their most in a postseason game in franchise history. Manager Aaron Boone.
14: Yeah, I mean, obviously a really rough night, to say the least, for us. So, you know, we got to get over it. You know, we've responded all year to difficult times, and we got to do that again. We got to get ourselves up off the mat. Obviously, tonight was just not good enough for us and certainly not good enough to beat that club. So, we got to get over it and, you know, playing for our lives Tuesday night.
4: And game three coming up, Yankees in a must win. Tampa Bay taking the first two at home. The other American League series, seeing the White Sox take two on the road.
15: First base side of the hill, the turn from Taylor and the one strike pitch. Swing and a ball hit in the air, left center field. Doyle going back. He's onto the track at the fence, leaps, and he makes the catch at the base of the fence in deep left center field, and that will do it, and the White Sox have taken a 2-0 lead in this series. Leaping catch by Doyle to end the ball game, and the White Sox win game two by a final of 4-3.
4: White Sox scoring three runs on three hits in the sixth inning, and they get that win, improving to 4-0 this postseason. You heard it here, of course, on ESPN Radio. Roxy Bernstein, Greg Olson had the call for us. Roxy?
15: Well, Jay, the White Sox are stunning the baseball world, taking a commanding 2-0 lead in this best-of-five division series against the Cleveland Guardians. After winning the first two of this series here in Cleveland, 4-3 the final, And the White Sox are now 4-0 all road games in the postseason.
16: It's been unbelievable. It has been so much fun to watch. These kids are exciting. They go up there. They are not afraid of any moment. Seven rookies that are playing, and you're just seeing great swings, great approaches. They look like the experienced vets. And the one thing they have done is they have found a way to get the big hit in the timely manner.
15: And the Cleveland Guardians jumped out to a 2-0 lead, got two in the first, but then the blueprint of riding the bullpen, going with an opener. The bulk guy was Sean Burke, who was magnificent. And it stayed a 2-1 lead for Cleveland all the way until the sixth, when the White Sox scored three runs, all coming with two outs. A Braden Montgomery two-run double just inside the right field line. Chase Meidroth, an RBI single. Gavin Williams started, struck out 11, the second most in a playoff game in Cleveland franchise history. Yet the White Sox had enough to hold them off, and now are heading home, and they're one win away from going to the ALCS after losing 100-plus each of the last 3 years.
16: Oh, it's been unbelievable. I mean, just to win 84 games after losing 100 three straight years, they are just pushing all the right buttons, great management, and these kids, as I said, are going out there not afraid of any moment. And then you have a guy like Grant Taylor, who, for the life of me, I can't figure out how he had a 2.25 ERA during the season, because he has been utterly lights out. And then you factor in Sean Burke and what he did tonight. That bullpen absolutely continued domination this postseason.
15: Taylor has saved each of the first two games of this series, and the series shifts now to Chicago as the White Sox will try to close it out in Game 3 Wednesday night as they win Game 2 by a final of 4-3. For Greg Olson, Roxy Bernstein, right here in her home for every pitch of the postseason, Major League Baseball on ESPN Radio and the ESPN app, as we go back to Jay Reynolds.
4: All right, Roxy, and baseball continues with the National League coming up on Tuesday. Well, straight ahead, calling it a career after 22 seasons. That's next. Sports Center All Night. 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
17: 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Is it safe to say the series is officially over? 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
4: 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Who's the team to beat in the NFC South? 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
1: 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We have baseball's postseason, WNBA postseason, NFL and college football. We've got hockey. NBA tips off later this month. The association currently seeing preseason action, like Monday. Sixers handing it to the Knicks, even though the Knicks started Jalen Brunson, OG Anunoby, Karl Anthony Towns, Mikal Bridges, and Josh Hart, the same five that started 17 of the 19 playoff games from the championship run. Philly did not have similar marquee names. ESPN's Dave McMenamin.
2: No LeBron, also no Joel Embiid, no Tyrese Maxey, no Dominic Marlowe, no Anthony Simons, or the two backup big men for the Sixers, Dembona or Taco Fall. Now, Nick Nurse says that the plan moving forward with the remaining three preseason games on the slate is to hopefully have a majority of his players available for two of them. So they're going to travel for two road games in Brooklyn and Boston later this week, return for the finale at home to round out the preseason. So you will see some action with this new group. Now, this shouldn't be any cause for concern for LeBron James. He still has to monitor some left foot arthritis and his lower back issue, but that just comes with the territory being year 24 and 41 years of age. His body feels great. He was able to really push it in off-season workouts. He's been a full participant in all training camp activities up until now, and obviously got up and down and was dunking the ball in the inter-squad scrimmage on Saturday. So no cause for concern by him not playing tonight, just part of the ramp-up process to get ready for that big opening night matchup that will really count against this Knicks team.
3: Jaylen Brown, what is the approach there for getting him ready for the season?
2: I mean, this is a big moment for Jaylen Brown. Spent his entire career with the Boston Celtics before that trade to the Atlanta Division rivals back in July. And you know, Jaylen, I asked him at practice last week, how is he taking advantage of this opportunity? And he said, I try to look at it not about the expectation, about what I can do to have us reach those expectations. And so he said he's been really not afraid to ask any question that comes to mind, even if it may sound basic. He wants to be able to be vocal in terms of, if I can understand it, then maybe I can help the rest of my new teammates understand it. And also, he's been the last guy in the gym consistently all week long. I think three of the five practice days that we've covered, there's been one remaining guy on the court. It's been Jaylen Brown getting an extra word.
1: NBA tips off in a couple of weeks. SportsCenter All Night, ESPN Radio. We're still early in the hockey season, but one thing we do know, it's the final season for Alexander Ovechkin. The 41-year-old will be retiring after his 22nd season. Says in his heart he knows it's the right decision. Monday he spoke to his teammates in the Capitals dressing room.
4: It's sad, but you know, it is what it is. We have an unbelievable team this year, and you know, 82 games left. Let's make a playoffs. Let's have fun and enjoy the moment, because you know, times fly. It's hard, but let's enjoy it and let's do some special thing this year, right?
1: Ovechkin wants to enjoy it however many games they have left, regular season plus whatever postseason action they can get. Ovechkin has 929 career goals, already clear of Wayne Gretzky's previous record. He signed a one-year deal to return to Washington this summer, played all 82 games for the Caps last season, led the team with 30 goals, 32 goals and 64 points. Capitals will host the Penguins on Wednesday. Sharks center Macklin Celebrini was scratched from the team's lineup at Dallas on Monday. Lower body injury. Sharks announcing it a few minutes before the puck drop that Celebrini would not be playing. It was over the summer Celebrini signed a five-year, $94 million extension. Not on the ice Monday, and without him, San Jose struggled against the Stars.
5: It's a nifty pass by Robertson to spring, and then Robertson, he scores! There's number one on the year for Jason Robertson.
1: 96.7 FM, the ticket. Stars go on to a 5-0 shutout of the Sharks. Stars improving to 9-0-1 in their last 10 games. Sharks' first loss this season. Jets in Pittsburgh coming alive in the third.
6: Three goals in this third period. We're tied at two. Winnipeg speeds back inside the zone. Morrissey out in front and a shot by Perfetti. He scores! Right off the ensuing faceoff, Winnipeg regains the lead at 3-2.
1: 680 CJOB Jets a 3-2 win over the Penguins. All three goals coming in the first 10 minutes of the third period. Senators a 4-1 win over the Bruins. Senators starting the season with consecutive wins for the eighth time in franchise history. First time they've done it since the 2016-2017 season when they lost in the conference finals. In Tampa, while the Rays were beating the Yankees, Lightning beating the Flyers, a 4-1 final for the Lightning, their fifth straight win against the Flyers dating back to last season. Oh, about that game at the Trop. That's next. SportsCenter All Night at ESPN Radio.
7: Tuesday's Rich Eisen Show will review the Monday nighter between the Saints and the Falcons with Cam Hayward in his usual Tuesday spot from the Pittsburgh Steelers. Bruce Arians, the former Super Bowl winning head coach, will also join us. Josh Pate on the latest in college football as well. 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
1: What do we take away from the Monday night game? 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
1: Baseball playoffs continue. Rays taking the first two at home. White Sox taking the first two on the road. Alex Ovechkin announcing he'll be retiring at the end of his 22nd season. Falcons go on the road with a statement on Monday night.
2: And there's the touch of the knee, and that will be that. And the Falcons are on to the Ravens.
3: They look like they have improved greatly. This is a team that looks like they're ready to make a little bit of a run here.
4: I love the primetime game under the lights. Like, it just brings out a different energy, and I just love it for this team.
5: Very pleased with the effort. But execution was at a high level in a ton of areas. The big thing here is getting home and getting to work on a short week.
6: Just not satisfied. You know, we still got a long season, but we got to keep stacking.
1: Falcons with a win in New Orleans Monday, 45-24 over the Saints. Falcons winning their last two by at least 20 after dropping their first two games of the season. They've scored 80 points combined in weeks 3 and 4. That's the most in the NFL. Bijan Robinson in the win on Monday, 147 yards from scrimmage, including a pretty big chunk on the third snap of the game.
2: New Orleans, who's got five on the line here. Penix goes to work under center on 2nd and 1. Robinson, the lone setback. Bijan will get the carry to the left side. He'll break free. Here goes Robinson. 35-30, 25-20, 10-5. They don't catch him. Touchdown, Bijan Robinson, and 59 yards on the third snap of the game.
1: 92-9 the game as the Falcons pull away from the start. Bijan Robinson, 145 yards rushing, 2 touchdowns. Brian Robinson, career-high 3 rushing touchdowns. Brian Robinson, asked by our Scott Van Pelt about the Falcons, grabbing the lead on the game's third play.
7: How would you describe the sort of tone he sets when he takes that first carry of the game to the gate and doesn't get touched?
8: Dynamic, man. That's the word I got for it, dynamic, man. Playmaker. You know, at any given moment, he can pop it, long run. Whether it's the first play or the last play of the game, we got the ability to take it to the house. So that's a very dynamic start for us. You know, great for our team.
7: And when you come into a place like this where the emotions are high and there's an energy that's understood given the history between the teams and what goes back 20 years, to take the air out of the building like that, how much does it change what this place feels like? Because it goes from 10 to quiet real quick. What's your sense of that?
4: I mean, for me, like, we're so locked into the game. But even with this energy, like, that they were bringing in, like, the Saints fan brought a lot of energy, but even our fans, like, came in here, brought a lot of energy as well. And it's just such a blessing to see, like, to hear silence. You know, after that run, you know, I looked at the O-line, and they were like, bruh, it was a pin drop.
7: Like that.
4: So, man, God is good for getting us out healthy, but, yeah, for that first play, like, that was huge for this team, and I think that was the momentum setter for what we do.
7: All right, I'm going to give you an opportunity to brag on this man because during the game, it was 1-2-3, and I just said when he sat down, I said, man, he runs so angry.
4: Yeah.
7: He runs with such fury. How do you describe the impact of his contributions?
4: I mean, it all started in the summer, man. Like, he came in here, the right mindset. He understood, like, what we need to do to win football games and to be the more physical team, and just his running style and how he impacts defenders. It's just second to none, man. Like, this man is as you guys can see, he's a truck. Like, he's a tank. He's hard to bring down. He's hard to tackle. And, you know, if you don't wrap him up, like, he's gonna break your tackle. So, like, for me, as his brother, and to see what he does every single week in practice and every single day and just gets better, you know, it's something that I got to appreciate every single day, and he just makes me better every time I watch him run the football.
7: I feel like this the kind of thing that maybe people, I don't want to say slept on, but they just didn't know what it would look like until these last 2 weeks where people are like, damn, because it's you go to the sideline and then there's no break at all. It's a quite a compliment for your team, and it's a pain in the butt for the other squad because there's no let up. Yeah. Is that sort of the mentality that you have? It's like a two-headed monster. Is that fair?
8: For sure. We got a standard in our room, and it's the best of the best, man. We expect to.

0: you know, go out here and give it our all every time we get a chance to, and never lower our standard. Mm-hmm. So, you know, and we expect to continue to improve, continue to get better each and every week. So, excited for what's to come, you know, happy for us right now.
1: Bijan Robinson, Brian Robinson, after the win, sitting down with our Scott Van Pelt as the Falcons go on the road, win at the Dome, the 20th anniversary of the return post-Katrina. Saints' largest home loss over the last two seasons. Tyler Shough pressured on 18 of 51 dropbacks over a third of the time. Finished 6 of 15 with 78 yards and 2 sacks on those throws.
2: Yeah, I mean, I love New Orleans. I love this place. And you see the energy, the passion of everybody, the culture behind this place. And it sucks whenever you don't come through on the field in that way, especially against our division rival. So, man, it hurts me. I don't want to feel like that ever again. So I'm going to continue to prepare and execute, do everything I can that way to where we're not feeling like this as a city. And but stuff to learn to grow from. You know, there's a lot more to be had, and we're going to go get it.
1: And as for hearing boos from the crowd?
2: No, I mean, fans understandably are upset. You know, we had some opportunities that we didn't take advantage of. And you're playing the Falcons and you lose like that. I mean, I do too. That sucks. But we want to get everybody going, and it's part of it. You know, you have to have the energy of the crowd, and we're going to need them next week too against a really good team. So that's the best part about New Orleans, man. You feel it, and we feel it too, and we're going to keep going.
1: Saints 1-6 in their last 7 Monday Night Football games after losing at home to the Falcons 45-24 to wrap up week number 4. SportsCenter All Night, ESPN Radio. From the injury side of things, quarterback questions in Chicago. Who's going to be the starter for week 5?
3: Some good and some that I think he wants back. And so it's a little bit of a mixed bag. The best part was how he controlled the operation. I thought we had good tempo in and out of the huddle. I thought our guys played with a lot of confidence because of how he conducted himself. And, you know, he found completions. I thought he played an efficient football game.
4: You got to keep him guessing this week.
3: Yeah. No, Tyson will be the guy, and we'll go forward from there. So we're in good shape.
1: Tyson Bagent will start at quarterback for Chicago against the Packers. Coach Ben Johnson making that statement on Monday. Bagent led the Packers to the 23-12 win over the Jets on Sunday in place of Caleb Williams, who missed his second straight game recovering from that hamstring strain. As for the quarterback situation in Baltimore, Lamar Jackson banged up. ESPN insider Adam Schefter.
5: Obviously, he left the game at halftime yesterday. He had his ankle wrapped during the second half of the game and then left the stadium on Sunday in a walking boot before undergoing an MRI today. And just a short time ago, the Ravens head coach, Jesse Minter, said that he was unsure whether Jackson would be able to play Sunday night at Atlanta. He could miss some time, but it would not be a crazy amount of time, which essentially, parsing words, means that it's an ankle sprain. It's not overly significant, but it is enough that it could prevent him from playing against the Falcons on Sunday night.
1: We'll see what happens this week. Bengals are 2-2. They are banged up. Coach Zach Taylor with a little bit of optimism on Monday, especially for the wide receiving core. ESPN's Dan Graziano.
6: Jamar Chase is in the concussion protocol, so that means he'll have to advance through each step in order. It does not rule him out for this coming week, but it often does mean a player has to miss a week. And Jamar Chase is a player who, in particular, has used extreme caution in his timetables returning from injury. T. Higgins injured an adductor muscle, a groin muscle, near the end of that game. He is being described by his head coach, Zach Taylor, as day two. Today, which means they will monitor him throughout the week, and we'll have some sense of his availability for Sunday once we see what, if anything, he can do in practice starting Wednesday.
1: And so the Bengals, day-to-day, especially with Higgins moving forward as we head towards week number 5. The NFL handing down some discipline on Monday to its officials. ESPN insider Adam Schefter.
5: The NFL has suspended the line judge Jeff Seaman 2 games for his interaction yesterday with the Cardinals tight end Trey McBride. It was one of 2 interactions yesterday, and the NFL also went ahead and suspended the official from the Vikings game between the Vikings and the Dolphins Adrian Hill one game for his

0: interaction here with the Vikings linebacker. Watch how Adrian Hill gets up and obviously seemed to react in a very strong way. We haven't had officials be suspended since 2018.
1: Wow.
0: But upon looking at those videos today, after the NFLPA executive director, J.C. Treader, called for action yesterday, the NFL suspended those two officials, two games and one game. They're out for a little while.
2: NFL going public with its discipline on Monday. SportsCenter All Night, ESPN Radio, back to baseball, and a bit of a sloppy night at the Trop for the visitors.
3: Swinging a ground ball, third base. McMahon boots it, and it's into shallow left field. Lombard picks it up and has no play, and Yandy Diaz is safe at first base. 2-2 pitch, and it's a chopper to short. Lombard up the middle. Backhand flip to second, one. A falling throw to first, and it gets away from Garcia. Here comes Diaz in to score. And chaos ensues on the base paths as Caminero goes headfirst into second base. He's in there safely. Chisholm tried to go the extra mile. He threw it away from Garcia at first. And in the bottom of the first, it's the Rays up 1-0 over the Yankees. And the pitch. Swinging a bouncing ball towards short. Lombard bobbles it and has no play. Caminero headfirst dive across home, and the Rays lead it 3-1 in the bottom of the fifth inning. Simpson safe at first. McMahon's playing back. Simpson doesn't run. It's a poked ball on the ground toward shortstop. Lombard up with it, throws to first, and it's dropped at first base by Garcia. And Chandler Simpson rounded third and retreated to the bag.
2: Rays would score four runs in the fifth inning. They win it 5-2 to take a 2-0 series lead on the Yankees, who committed four errors, three in the first inning. Their most in a single inning in a postseason game in franchise history. You heard the game here on ESPN Radio. Of course, Mike Cousins, Tim Kirchin, Eduardo Perez had the call. Mike?
3: Thank you, Jay. Monday night in St. Petersburg, Florida, the Rays jump out to a 2-0 series lead over the Yankees. 5-2 the final score. Teams that go up 2-0 at home have won the series 92% of the time. It was a near no-hitter in Game 1 as the Rays won 1-0. A little bit of a different formula in Game 2, in which they were aided by a lot of mistakes by the Yankee defense.
4: Yeah, the Yankees made four errors. They had five at one point, and then there was a scoring change. And they just did not look sharp tonight. And the point is, when you don't play well against the Rays, they take advantage of it in every way. They put the ball in play better than any team in the major leagues. They run until they tag you out on the bases, and they pitched exceptionally well again tonight. And counting the postseason, they are now 31 games over 500 in this quirky ballpark. It's a tough place to play, but they love playing here.
5: Tim, they didn't reach third base at all in Game 1. They didn't score. Here they only reached it once besides the two home runs that were hit by Ben Rice. The Tampa Bay Ray pitching does not give many free passes away. The defense does not make mistakes. And if you do make mistakes against them, they will punish you. They'll keep the line moving. It's a tough place to play. It's loud, yes. But you have to come ready to play. Now for Game 3, the pressure's on, especially in the middle of the order. 0-21 with 7 strikeouts.
4: 0-22 now with 7 strikeouts.
5: That's tough.
3: Here's another way to look at it. Rice, Wells, and Bellinger, 5-20 in the first two games. They drove in 2. The rest of the team, 0-38, 0 runs batted in. There's simply got to be more production. And Eduardo, you said it during the game broadcast, you anticipate a different look lineup for New York as well.
5: And yeah, I anticipate a different lineup. I anticipate also, and it was a little bit of, you look at it, the at-bat of Chandler Simpson, something that won't get noticed. But that soft ground ball with 2 strikes, runner at third base. The defense has to move. You have to adapt according to the count. And I just saw George Lombard stay in the same spot, and none of the coaches were able to move him at all. They weren't even trying to call him to move him. To me, these are the little things of the game that play big. The details of the game are sometimes wins or losses for you. And tonight, it was kind of disappointing to not see that from the New York Yankees, a team that is in tune with the details. It didn't happen here at the Trop.
3: Over the first two games, Rays pitching has struck out 19 Yankees and walked 4.
1: and got two saves from Brian Baker, who has, between the regular season and postseason, successfully saved 32 consecutive games. Yankees will have their backs against the wall on Wednesday night in the Bronx. We expect to see Max Fried on the mound, and they thought they couldn't ask for anything more with Cam Schlittler. He only struck out two batters, but they've always got faith when Fried takes the hill.
4: Well, I haven't seen Cam Schlittler not pitch well in my entire covered him all this time. But again, when you don't make the plays behind him, and virtually every pitch tonight he threw was a high leverage, stressful pitch that makes it really hard, even on the best pitcher in the American League this year.
1: So the probable pitchers in that game, Max Fried for New York and Nick Martinez for Tampa Bay. Final in game two in St. Petersburg, Florida, the Rays 5 and the Yankees 2 as Tampa Bay takes a 2-0 series lead. For Tim Kirchner and Eduardo Perez, I'm Mike Cousins, right here on your home for every pitch of the postseason, Major League Baseball on ESPN Radio and the ESPN app. Now let's go back to Jay Reynolds in the studio.
2: 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That's next. 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
1: 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Baseball continues Tuesday with the National League Series. Milwaukee can close out the Padres if they win in San Diego in Game 3. In Atlanta, Dodgers, Braves play Game 3. That series tied at 1. As for L.A., manager Dave Roberts admitting he's considering changes to his lineup once again. Shohei Ohtani still dealing with injuries to his right arm and left knee. Already moved from first to second in the Dodgers lineup. Could be moved down even more. ESPN's Buster Olney.
2: What I'm hearing from evaluators is they think that Ohtani, of course, coming back from injury, is just off balance. He looks rusty. One evaluator said to me that when he swings, it's like his butt is in the first base dugout, which is not a surprise because he's been out for a long time, right? He's trying to find his swing. And certainly in those first two games, it was ugly. And playing in Game 2 against Chris Sale, this will be a special challenge because Sale is a lefty who eats left-handed hitters. They hit 230 against him this year with just one home run in 152 at-bats. That's a big challenge for a guy like Ohtani trying to find his swing.
1: Sale against Yamamoto tonight. 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College football this weekend on ABC. Number 2, Georgia at number 6, Alabama. ESPN analyst Dusty Dvorak about the Tide.
3: They have a superstar at quarterback in Keelan Russell. I mean, he is so far ahead of schedule. When you go back to the first start against East Carolina to where he is now, it's night and day. It was really late in the first half against Florida State. When they're down 21-6, he took his game to another level, and he hasn't slowed down. 13 touchdowns since late in that first half to where we are now. It's been remarkable. It's precision passing, elite arm talent, pushing the ball down the field with touch, with velocity, and the electric playmaking that he has as a runner. And it's crazy to say this because Ty Simpson was a first-round pick a year ago, but I think Alabama has upgraded at quarterback. He's shown he can work through adversity. He's shown to be a big-time playmaker, and I can't wait to see what he's able to do against this stingy Georgia Dogs defense this weekend.
1: Number 2 against number 6, big matchup. College game day is heading to Tuscaloosa for week number 6 of the college football season.
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4: How good is that? Are you not entertained?
0: Number 5.
1: Hockey, the Jets edge the Penguins 3-2. All of Winnipeg's goals coming in the first half of the third period. 680. CJOB.
5: Three goals in this third period. We're tied at 2. Winnipeg speeds back inside the zone. Morrissey out in front of his shot by Perfetti. He scores! Right off the ensuing faceoff, Winnipeg regains the lead at 3-2.
0: Number 4.
1: Rays weren't the only hometown team making folks in Tampa happy. 102.5 The Bone.
6: 3:08 left. 2-1 Lightning. Here's a steal. Hannes Holmberg from Juracek.
5: What a move!
6: Move to the left circle. Centers Mikhail on the skate.

0: 3.
1: Lightning getting some insurance there against the Flyers. Rays get some insurance against the Yankees. My cousins had play-by-play for us.
2: Hedrick, eighth pitch. And Palacios lines it into center field. It's a base hit. Simpson scores with ease. Grisham's throw to the plate bounces off the mound and to the right of the first baseline. And it's two runs in. DeLuca scores behind Simpson. And the Rays have played in four in the fifth inning. It's Tampa Bay 5 and New York 1.
0: Number 2.
1: Rays winning the first two at home. White Sox winning the first two in Cleveland. Oxy Bernstein with that call.
3: The pitch. Line drive to right. Slicing. And a fair ball into the corner for Braden Montgomery. Dug out by DeLauder. Scoring on the play is Vargas. Around third, Grinchick scoring. And into second, Braden Montgomery. The rookie right fielder with a two-run double. The White Sox take the lead.
0: Number 1.
1: Emotional night in New Orleans for Monday Night Football, although the Falcons would spoil the night for the Saints from the first possession. 92-9 the game.
4: Penix goes to work under center on second and one. Robinson the lone setback. Bichon will get the carry to the left side. He'll break free. Here goes Robinson. 35-30, 25-20, 10-5. They don't catch him. Touchdown, Bichon Robinson, and 59 yards on the third snap of the game.
1: Michael Penix handing that one off. He completes 15 of his 20 passes, 223 yards, a passer rating of 127.7. What's he proven the past couple of weeks?
5: What do I think I've proven? That I'm healthy. I feel like we still got a lot of work to do. I'm not going to sit here and say I'm happy and I'm excited at, you know, just like, I mean, I'm wording that wrong, but
6: Not satisfied.
5: That word was gone just now. But yeah, just not satisfied. You know, we still got a long season. You know, two wins. But we got to keep stacking.
1: Falcons are 2-2, tied with Carolina atop the division. Giants alone atop the NFC East. Their former coach Tom Coughlin, a guest this morning on Unsportsmanlike, 9 o'clock Eastern Time. It's Tuesday, October 6th. Trevor Lawrence is 27 today. Unsportsmanlike is next. I'm Jay Reynolds. Back tomorrow with SportsCenter all night. 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
1: Two out, it's Jazz Chisholm at the plate. First pitch swinging, one hopper to first. Aranda takes it to the bag, and the ball game is over. In the exact same way, game one ended, a ground out to first base. So it goes here in game number two, and the Rays defeat the Yankees. The final score, 5-2. Tampa Bay is one victory away from the American League Championship Series, and they'll have that chance Wednesday night in New York City.
2: Okay, welcome to the show. 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The ALDS heard right here on ESPN Radio last night, as all of the MLB postseason is, including the White Sox comeback against the Guardians yesterday. They're up 2-0. 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The New York Yankees, who lost to the Tampa Bay Rays, 5-2. They're down 2-0 in the series. They committed not one, not two, not three, but four, could have been ruled five, errors last night in their loss against the Rays. Rays up 2-0, going to Yankee Stadium for game three. Good morning, Smalls. Good morning, CeCe. Evan Cohen with you.
3: Yeah, it's not a good morning if you're a Yankees fan. That was an embarrassment, man. It was a comedy of errors, and I knew how it was going to go after the first inning. Top of the first inning, Freddy Peralta, three up, three down. Took some eight pitches to get through the side. And then you talked about what the Yankees did in terms of being able to field the ball. The Rays are a team, they're an offense. They're going to always apply pressure to your defense. They're going to get traffic. They're going to create base runners. And I get what Jazz Chisholm was trying to do by being able to turn two. But listen, man, you got the best pitcher in the American League. He's going to have to deal with runners at the corners with one out, as opposed to being able to just try to get one out by being able to turn a double play. They compounded their mistakes with errors, and a team as good as the Rays doesn't need any help when it comes to being able to manufacture offense. So that had to be the most maddening thing as a Yankees fan. But watching that first inning, I knew the tone was set and not in a good way for my squad.
4: Well, there was three errors in the first inning.
3: Yeah.
4: Three errors in the first inning. That is a tone that was set. And to your point, CeCe, they played one another 13 times during the regular season. You know this group. You know what small margin of error you have in order to beat them. And they did not play clean baseball last night. The offense could do nothing. And you have to wonder if this series is already over.
3: Yeah, it's over. But I mean, I knew that. Like, I've seen enough of a sample with these two teams going at it this season. Without Aaron Judge, this is going to be an uphill climb. I mean, Ben Rice has been great. God bless him. He's the first Yankees player to have multiple multi-homer games in the same postseason. So that's incredible, because there's been a hell of a lot of good baseball players for the Yankees. But if you don't have your best player, your best bat in Aaron Judge, if you don't have Stanton available, this team is not going to be able to beat a squad like the Rays, let alone try to get back to a World Series. It's just not going to happen. But especially when you're playing defense the way that they were last night. I mean, the first batter. I mean, Ryan McMahon boots the ball. Like, you can't do those types of things and expect to beat a team like the Rays.
2: And he's only in there for defense. Ryan McMahon is not a hitter.
3: Of course he is, yeah.
2: He's only
3: exactly
2: in there for defense. They got him from 100%. Colorado to play defense at third base, and he can't play defense. That's a problem. You know, you could look at this postseason and say, hey, when a lot of bad happens, it ultimately goes right, right?

0: The White Sox have lost previously 100 games plus in each of the last 3 years. A lot of bad going right. Right now they're up 2-0. They haven't lost a game in the postseason. They have dominant bullpen last night, 8 2/3. Just unbelievable what they did out of the pen for the White Sox. Right, they have, and they're awesome right now. The Yankees' bad has continued. Right, the White Sox bad to good. The Yankees, Game 5, 2024 World Series against the Dodgers, all-time collapse, 5-0, making errors left and right. And they continue to have these fundamental mistakes. In talking to Hembo, Paul Hemikidis from Get Up / Baseball Tonight podcast with Buster Olney before the show today, he said he believes it's easier than ever to play defense in Major League Baseball, and especially if it's on a turf. Because the ball is more predictable off of turf than it is off of grass.
1: Don't tell the Yankees that.
0: Well, that's the point. And the whole point that he was making, that Hembo was making, was that it is almost unfathomable to have that many errors in a single game. So I ask you, 11-year NFL veteran who did not play professional baseball, but you understand the fundamental parts of this. Who do you blame for fundamental mistakes that happened so many times for this franchise over the last 3 years in these big moments?
1: Well, you have to look at Aaron Boone, right? The manager? Either you're coaching it or you're letting it happen. And there's been this trend with the Yankees where there have been lapses on the defensive side of the field. And those are the things that have to get cleaned up if you're a team that's going to find a way to get through the American League. And more importantly, if you're a team that's going to be able to take down the Los Angeles Dodgers, the last time you faced them in the World Series a couple of years ago, it didn't go so great. They dominated you. And so if you're going to beat a juggernaut like that, it's not just going to be by talent alone. You're going to have to win within the margins. And the Yankees have shown no appetite as a team, as an organization, to focus on improving in those areas. Now, listen, I will give Ryan Cashman credit. Starting pitching has been woeful for the last decade or so prior to the last couple of years. But it started with the acquisition of Gerrit Cole, and they have methodically been able to add to this rotation, Carlos Rodon, Max Fried, and then, of course, Cam Schlittner coming up through their system. Like, they have done a good job of being able to address what has been a bugaboo for the better part of the 2010s and the early 2020s. But it only matters if this team can get to the championship rounds, if they can get back to a World Series, and that starting pitching can have an opportunity to put their imprint on the postseason and win a World Series. It only matters for the Yankees fans if you win. That's it. It's a zero-sum game. And right now, we're being bested by a team that has a fraction of the resources that we do in the Tampa Bay Rays.
2: A very, very well-run organization, and has been for quite some time. Has been for quite some time. They deserve a lot of credit for being able to use the resources that they have to build the product that they consistently put out there. However, everything that you just mentioned, CeCe, about Aaron Boone, Brian Cashman, if this series ends the way that it's trending, Yankees fans are going to be upset. But they have the baked-in excuse of injuries, especially with your best player. With Aaron Judge not out there, the Yankees brass can look at this product and say, well, if we had him, if Stanton was healthy, if all these things didn't break for us negatively, the product that we have assembled and the coaching staff that we have would be in a different position. And I just see Yankees fans getting upset because they're sick of the same thing year after year. You're competing, but you're not winning. The standard for the Pinstripes is different than it is for other organizations. But I don't know if we're going to see big material changes if the Yankees get bounced by the Rays.
0: We don't know. I mean, based on what we have seen thus far over the last however many years, we're not going to. I mean, the Yankees, assuming they don't win the World Series this year, which I think is a pretty safe assumption right now, that'll be 17 straight seasons without a World Series title. For them, that's an enormous amount. In addition, you have kind of, it's interesting to me that you look at the Rays and the Brewers as potential teams that could go to the World Series in addition to the Dodgers. They both have something interesting in common. They both have the people that left them. Andrew Friedman left the Rays to go to the Dodgers. David Stearns, Craig Counsell left them to go to the Mets and the Cubs, respectively. Also, the whole idea of lockout versus no lockout. If it's Brewers-Rays, it'll be very interesting because what you're not going to get is the Yankees right now. That's pretty clear. But you talk about the change and the accountability and all the defensive errors. Aaron Boone, manager of the Yankees, had this to say on the defensive miscues. Four errors could have been ruled five because they had a play at first that was ruled ultimately a fielder's choice. Error, then hit, fielder's it was all over the place in terms of the scoring.
1: Catcher interference.
0: Yeah, they could have had a fifth error, which would have been the most since 1976 in a playoff game. I believe the Yankees had against the Royals, if I'm not mistaken. But here's Boone post-game on the miscues.
3: I mean, obviously, a really rough night, to say the least, for us. So, you know, we got to get over it. You know, we've responded all year to difficult times. And we got to do that again. We got to get ourselves up off the mat. Obviously, tonight was just not good enough for us and certainly not good enough to beat that club. So we got to get over it and, you know, playing for our lives Tuesday night.
0: CeCe, you had an interesting observation about the Yankees over the last decade or so. And they moved on from a guy in Joe Girardi who you've known, I've known, we've Smalls has been, he was in St. Louis for a minute as well.
1: Yeah.
0: We love Joe Girardi. Like, let's just be honest about that, right? But he has a football coach's mentality. And I mean that complimentary. Like, you know what you're going to get. He's direct, he's intense, etc. And when they moved on from Joe to get to Boone, the way in which the players were treated and motivated, you noticed and you think it's continued. Explain.
1: Well, yeah, and just full disclosure, Joe Girardi spent a lot of time around the New York Giants. He had a relationship with Tom Coughlin. He did chapel services the night before game. He regularly came over to 1925 Giants Drive to talk to the team. So, again, there is an affinity and affection for Joe Girardi, who he is as a manager, what he did for the Panstripes, but also the man. That said, the players in the clubhouse in the late 2010s, when it had the baby bomber era around 2015, 2016, they didn't necessarily love Joe Girardi's tough love. They didn't love his rough touch with the players. Mm-hmm. And so they wanted to bring in somebody that was a little bit softer on the young players that were viewed as the future core of championship-winning teams. I remember Brian Cashman said, I'm not going to sacrifice championships for a championship. Well, here it is a decade later. We're still waiting on that championship. But needless to say, they wanted to bring in somebody that was softer on the players, somebody that was a better communicator in terms of being able to get the message from the front office to the guys in terms of being able to accept and adopt roles that would serve them best, but then also serve the interest of the team. And I just think that when you go that route, when you move on from somebody that's a proven winner, somebody that's a disciplinarian for a softer touch and you don't win, it opens the door for criticism. And I think that that's where Yankees fans are at with Aaron Boone. We've got 9 seasons of Boone in the Bronx, and we've got 3 appearances in the CS and 1 World Series appearance. By Yankees fan standard, that's not good enough. Now, you can call us bulls, you can say whatever you want, but we didn't establish the standard. The organization established the standard. Brian Cashman told us what it was. He said, this is the bar to clear for this team, for this franchise, with these players. And they still haven't been able to get it done. So I'm just wondering, how much runway do you give Aaron Boone? How much runway do you give this regime?
0: Yeah, it's a very well-made point on this. That was calm, clear, collected, etc. Let's go the opposite route. No. Producer of this show, Yankee fan, not going to be calm, may not be clear in how angry he is. How's everything going today?
4: Well, first and foremost, let me just start. Aaron Boone, as we heard in that clip, you guys play on Wednesday. I know it just was a slip that you said Tuesday night, but you guys play Wednesday. Here's my thing. I'm going to save all these media outlets all this money when the Yankees have their postseason presser. Brian Cashman's going to sit up there and talk about, well, we were injured, and if we get these guys back, it's like we add in these additions at the trade deadline, and we want to see take our chances being whole, blah, blah, blah, blah, blah. You know what? I'm tired of this. It's a disaster. The Yankees, we expect more because we've been given more. We've earned that. Like, the Yankees have earned the right. Like, Yankee fans have earned the right to be spoiled. I don't care what anyone's going to say on that end.
2: That's
4: because
2: true.
4: Because that's what we expect. That's the expectation that George, like, gave us. And guess what? You're not living up to that. And it's embarrassing that the Yankees are acting like a small market team. And like I'm almost at the point, and I hate to say this, like, I can't wait. Let's have a lockout next year so I don't have to watch this putrid mess of every single year of kicking the ball around, no fundamentals. And then Aaron Boone sits up there like, I don't know.
0: Game on Wednesday, which is Tuesday.
2: Bad, to say the least.
0: Or game on Tuesday, which is Wednesday. I will just say, White Sox, Rays, ALCS, good fundamentals, smaller payrolls in comparison. Just saying, those are the teams you got to give credit to, and we'll have time to talk about them. But yeah, Yankees had an all-time calamity of a game last night with four errors that could have been ruled as many as five. Speaking of an error, how about some of our assessments, I'm raising my hand, of one team that played on Monday Night Football. That has gone wrong. We'll get to that next. We're on Sportsmanlike, presented by Progressive Insurance.
5: 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Then in San Diego, down 2-0, the Padres face a critical Game 3 against the Brewers. 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

0: Evan, Canty, and Michelle are unsportsmanlike.
1: And there's the touch of the knee, and that will be that. And the Falcons are on to the Ravens.
2: They look like they have improved greatly. This is a team that looks like they're ready to make a little bit of a run here.
3: 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Like, it just brings out a different energy, and I just love it for this team.
4: Very pleased with the effort. But execution was at a high level in a ton of areas. The big thing here is getting home and getting to work on a short week.
5: Just not satisfied. 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
7: You want to tell them?
6: No, not if you're going to get me in trouble on something. Why would I want to do that? I thought it was an innocent statement. Now I have no choice. Jeez. The NFL put out a picture the other day. Michael Penix Jr., who's awesome now, and his significant other had either announced a pregnancy or had a baby, which one of
8: announced
6: the two.
8: Pregnancy.
6: Okay,
8: pregnancy,
6: thank you.
7: Yeah.
6: And I was like, that looks exactly like Fabulous, the rapper. And CeCe thought, I can't.
7: It wasn't just what I thought.
6: No,
7: our social and digital director, Rob Lorenzo, did the same thing. He put his head down. He said, no, Evan. He shook his head.
6: He did the
7: same thing. It's not just me.
6: But he just wanted to tie into you, to drag on me, which is like a pastime around here, I guess.
7: Just because he wears a do-rag doesn't mean he looks like Fabulous.
9: I would like to take an official stance that he does not look like Fabulous.
6: On that picture from the NFL put out?
7: No, man, not in any picture. Let it go. I'm trying to save
6: wrong.
7: You.
6: This is wrong what they... They played the music.
7: Vegas did it to you.
9: You're the one who said it.
6: And CeCe said, don't say that. And then what did you guys do? You knew he was going to react.
8: They don't look alike.
7: They set you up. They set you up. Vegas, Nuno, Cam, Pat, they have decided that they're going to be bad guys today.
6: Blah, blah, blah.
7: I get it from Nuno.
6: I was going to tell you to pull that. Good job.
7: I get it from Nuno because he's hurting right now. He's a Yankees fan just like me. Like, there's frustration. So the best thing to do today is just to punch down on people, and that's what he's doing with you.
8: Okay, but Nuno's had it pretty good, all right? The Knicks just won the title.
6: But there's drama already with them.
8: But the Giants are sitting in first place in the division against all odds.
7: That's a great point.
8: Okay, the Yankees are in an 0-2 hole in the playoffs. You're still in the playoffs. I think comparatively to other fan bases, Nuno had it pretty good over the last six months.
6: Good point, Smalzy. Good point. Can we just play that drop one more time? We just had this in the first segment of the show. If you missed any of this live between 6 and 6:15 a.m. Eastern, go back on the podcast and listen. But here's what you missed.
10: Blah, blah, blah, blah, blah.
6: That was Nuno's analysis on the Yankees. Well done. 92-9 the game in Atlanta. The Falcons annihilated the Saints last night.
7: I'm sorry, Falcons fans. I said y'all were a sneaky tank team. I am sorry. I was wrong. I did not realize the force was strong with Michael Penix Jr., a.k.a. Fabulous, according to Evan Cohen. I did not realize how he was going to get down out there, but it has been nothing short of spectacular the last couple of weeks. You go from being the worst offense in the National Football League to scoring 80 points in the last two games, which is the most points during the week three, week four span. That is incredible what this Falcons team has been able to do. They've really found their groove, built around a running game with the law firm of Robinson & Robinson, and then the play action pass with Penix and that connection that he has with Drake London.
8: Well, Michael Penix Jr.'s play has been fabulous the past couple weeks, great so point. Maybe that is a good nickname for him.
7: Well, F-A-B-O, oh, hello, U.S.
8: Do we need to get him, never mind, keep going.
6: Are you talking to yourself? Never mind. Keep going. You were talking.
8: That was to me. I was gonna take it a different route, but let's not go there. But he's been great, but the run game has been awesome.
7: Yes.
8: And we were very high on the New Orleans Saints heading into this season, and we thought last night, emotional game, the Saints are hosting it. We were going to have all those alums there, an anniversary. It was a time for them to really assert themselves in this division. We, Evan and I, thought that this was going to be a Saints game. You said, I don't know, look at the Atlanta Falcons. And then as we looked into it more, I was like, yeah, actually the Saints have not been good at stopping the run, which is a huge strength of the Atlanta Falcons. Both Robinson's great last night, but Bijan Robinson in primetime, he is awesome in primetime. Last night, 145 yards, 2 touchdowns on 19 carries. Keep feeding him the ball when the lights are the brightest and good things will happen.
6: No question. I mean, let's go. Let's just clarify so the audience knows where we were right, where we were wrong. All three of us said Saints are going to win this division. Are we wrong on that? Not yet. Do we look like we're wrong? Absolutely. CC said sneaky tank team for the Falcons. Is he wrong on that? Yes. What? But end of show yesterday, go back on the podcast and listen. During his pick, he did say Saints can't stop the run. I'm picking the Falcons. So you were right about that yesterday.
10: Mm-hmm.
6: Now, overall, I think that that team last night, Atlanta, was clearly fabulous. And the fans were able to breathe. And I think Bijan and Brian Robinson said to Michael Penix, make me better. And he did. Right? And you got to be into him last night. I was into you in the way it happened. But they were awesome. Penix can really sling it. It is very obvious he's the guy for now. He's going to get a full season, if healthy, to prove he's the guy and hold off any kind of draft pick at that quarterback position. And if he's good, with those two running backs, Drake London, Kyle Pitts, like they've got something. They're playing without some of their best defensive players for various reasons. They should, after that game last night, have every reason to think, why can't we win this division?
7: You know what I thought about watching that game last night? The Tampa Bay Buccaneers paid $50 million a year for the worst quarterback play in the division.
6: Timeout. Let's get that again. Music, please. You guys know what's up today, 10 a.m. Eastern time.
8: Tuesday.
6: It is Tuesday.
8: That's the Fire away, music.
7: Oh, that's not a first take. That's not a first take.
6: No, it should be.
7: Why would we talk about the Tampa Bay Buccaneers on first take?
6: Because of what you just said. It's unbelievable.
8: We're talking about the division. The only
7: reason why the Tampa Bay Bucs are relevant is because they played the Dallas Cowboys on Thursday Night Football. That's it. They are a subplot
6: to the headline of
7: the Dallas Cowboys. The Tampa Bay Buccaneers paid $50 million a year for the worst quarterback play in the NFC South. Bryce Young is leading the NFL in passing. Michael Penix has set the world on fire. They've scored 80 points in the last 2 weeks. And then Tyler Shuck, everybody loves what they've seen from him. So I don't even know that this is arguable. The Tampa Bay Buccaneers paid $50 million a year to Baker Mayfield, and they have the worst quarterback play in the NFC South.
6: David, Kwaku, I'm sure they're all watching, so shout out to them and the entire First Take team.
8: Clip it right there.
6: Yeah, right there. Good. You brought up Shuck. I want to point something out, and this is a shot at your team, Smalls.
8: The Packers?
6: Yeah.
8: Great.
6: Shuck post-game said the fans should be booing us with the way they play.
8: He did say that.
6: Versus Tucker Kraft, who was crying about it for the Packers. Mm-hmm. I'm glad he said that.
8: Great.
6: No, I'm glad he said that, because well, the way the Saints have played this year, 1-3, is not up to where we thought they would be. The Lions' loss they had is no longer looking like such a great loss early in the season, because the Lions have been kind of stinky a little bit. And then obviously the Saints have lost a few games here. They have the one win against the Ravens, and even that, you know, you could argue, hey, bad call on the sneak, etc. I'm very disappointed with the Saints. I'm very down on the fact that I picked them to win the division.
7: But the Saints have so many guys that are hurt, though.
6: So do the Falcons. I'm going to defend the Falcons here.
7: Yeah, I mean, I understand.
6: So did the Panthers.
7: I know Jake Matthews is banged up. Yes, I get it, but not all injuries are created equal, right? The top 10 pick in Jordan Tyson is hurt. He's not going to be back until November. Travis Etienne is done for the season. They've had injuries along that offensive line. Like, they've had a lot of big blows that they've had to deal with. And so I'm not making excuses. I just think there are reasons for the team not realizing the expectations that we all put on them. But even with that being said, last night was the first game that you said they weren't competitive in all season.
6: Yeah.
7: So I don't know what to make of that. I still think the Saints are a quality ball club. I think they're better than their 1-3 record.
6: I'd hope so.
7: Well, yes. Well, I mean, time will end up telling. But I would just say this. To me, last night was more about the Atlanta Falcons than it was about the New Orleans Saints. I think the Falcons, with Michael Penix, have unlocked something. They found their groove with the running game, and their running game is not overly complicated. It's inside zone, it's stretch zone, and it's counter. And they're going to run those three run plays until you figure out a way to stop it. And guess what? No team over the last couple of weeks has been able to do that.
8: Right.
7: So we'll see what happens with the Atlanta Falcons from here forward. But they're going to have something to say about who wins the South this season.
8: Two things on the Saints quickly. I still think that they're a competitive team, and I think we'll see them be better because of two factors that have been working against them. One, the turnovers. 8 turnovers so far this season. That's something that you can control, protect the football. And slow starts. They've gotten out to really slow starts so far this season. 6 points in the first quarter this season. Get out there, be more aggressive to start the game. I think that there are pieces there, and we'll see them turn things around.
6: Smalls, you've been killing them. All right, coming up, CC's got his power rankings brought to us by SoFi next.
10: Tuesday's Rich Eisen Show will review the Monday nighter between the Saints and the Falcons with Cam Hayward in his usual Tuesday spot from the Pittsburgh Steelers. Bruce Arians, the former Super Bowl winning head coach, will also join us. Josh Pate on the latest in college football as well. 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
2: All right, this is a Sportsmanlike ESPN Radio, ESPN2, ESPNU. I am your resident Super Bowl champ, and it's 6:30 on Tuesday. And during football season, y'all know what that means. We love to rank stuff. So these are my Week 5 power rankings, fresh off the presses, reacting to what has gone on in the National Football League through the quarter poll. But before I get to it, we got to do introductions all the way around. She is the First Lady of Unsportsmanlike, Michelle Smallman.
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0: Number 5.
2: The Seattle Seahawks. Third straight game scoring 30-plus points, longest streak since 2020 for the franchise. Second most takeaways in the NFL. Seattle is the only team in the NFL to win the turnover margin by 3-plus in multiple games through Week 4. Jaxon Smith-Njigba leads the league in receiving touchdowns, and the dark side is the number one total defense, picking up from where they left off a year ago. If there's a concern, it's the ability to finish in the red zone. They'll need to improve that if they want to survive the gauntlet that is the next four games. San Francisco in Week 5, followed by on the road in Denver, Kansas City, and Chicago, both at home. That is a tough stretch, but if anybody is capable of coming through those four games with a winning record, it is Mike McDonald's bunch.
6: They also made a move yesterday. If he's healthy, very interested to see what Joe Mixon does for them at the running back position. You can make the argument, oh, he's not going to play, just there is insurance. Jerrion Price is out, Charbonnet's out. That guy at different points in his career has been really, really good and great.

0: great teams like that doing the sneaky in-season ad if a guy has any gas left in the tank when he's not going to be asked to do as much as he did previously? Just something I noted yesterday. Why is everybody giving me looks on that?
1: You've been making a lot of observations the last day or two. Okay. Next.
2: Number four.
1: The Minnesota Vikings. Second 4-0 start under Kevin O'Connell. The last time was 2024 when they won 14 games. Minnesota is the first team in over a century to start 4-0 despite not scoring a touchdown in multiple games this season. Their defense is the best unit in football, ranking number one in points per game, defensive efficiency, EPA, and opponent QBR. The wild card, of course, is the quarterback position, which has provided inconsistent production, and that's putting it kindly. The Minnesota Vikings checking at 4 in this week's power rankings.
3: They keep finding ways to win games. Even if they're not scoring touchdowns, they're finding ways to win games. As you said, that defense is awesome. Kevin O'Connell, we talked about him, and maybe this being a season where we don't give him the benefit of the doubt after it because of the talent that's left the building and the talent in the building not working out, off to a pretty good start. I like that they're on the list here.
0: I'm actually surprised they're on the list. I know they're undefeated, but I know your opinions of them. Reminder, this is CC's power rankings that he's looking at these teams here on a week-by-week for week 5, right? I know that you believe the single best unit of all three offensive and special teams in the NFL would be the Vikings defense. I also think towards the bottom of that list would be the Vikings offense. So I am surprised they're on this list despite their undefeated record.
3: But this is a Kevin O'Connell team. Remember a couple years ago when they went 11-0 in one score games? He finds unique ways to win games and win close games.
0: Better coach than QB Whisper. I don't know why people want to do the QB Whisper. He's better at coaching all sides of the ball, which on defense is allowing Brian Flores to coach, which is very smart, than he is specifically the quarterback. He's overrated as the QB Whisper, underrated as a head coach, in my opinion.
1: Next.
2: Number 3.
1: The Jacksonville Jaguars.
0: That's right.
1: The Jags are putting the D in Duval County. Jacksonville has held opponents to 20 points or fewer in 10 straight games dating back to last season. That's tied for the longest streak in team history. They've won 11 of the last 12 regular season games. During that span, they lead the league in points per game, points allowed, defensive EPA, and opponent QBR. And Trevor Lawrence has the most total touchdowns and the second highest passer rating during that stretch. Only Brock Purdy's is better. The Eagles and the Texans are on deck in back-to-back games across the pond before the Jacksonville Jaguars bye. The Jags will have a say when it comes to who will be the number one seed in the AFC come playoff time.
0: You have two teams obviously ranked ahead of them. That said, if smart football people like Chris Canty would pick the Jacksonville Jaguars against any team, any environment, any scenario, I don't think anyone could be like, oh, that's a terrible pick. On the road at Kansas City, you want to pick Jacksonville? Go ahead. On the road at Seattle, you want to pick Jacksonville? Go ahead. That's how good I think they are. There is an argument that they're the best team in the NFL right now. Number 3 is fair because I'm kind of guessing in my head at least one of the two teams in there. I don't know the other one, but I think they're awesome, and I think they should be in the top 2 or 3 here.
1: These are the Chris Canty Power Rankings brought to you by SoFi. Get your money right. So we're recapping my top 5 teams going into week 5 in the National Football League. Let's get to number 2.
2: Number 2.
1: The San Francisco 49ers.
3: Yep.
1: No one, and I mean no one, is playing better football than Brock Purdy. He should be the front runner for league MVP, leads the league in touchdowns, QBR, and passer rating, hasn't been sacked all season, and sacks are as much a quarterback stat as an offensive line stat. Brock is completing 70% of his passes, and he only has one pick. The 49ers are the number one offense on third downs and in the red zone. They're the number 3 ranked scoring defense. With this team, injuries are always a concern, most notably Kyle Juszczyk and Nick Bosa, but double digit points wins over the Rams and the Broncos through the first 4 games is a strong way to start the season. San Francisco 49ers, number 2 in this week's power rankings.
0: You know, I'm not going to argue that. I love the way that they're playing. Kyle Juszczyk being out obviously is going to hurt them, but best QB play in the league, as you said, has to put you at 1 or 2.
3: Also, this person, ex-star player being out is going to hurt them, feels like a common sentence we've said about the San Francisco 49ers the past couple

0: reasons, and they continue to find ways to win.
1: There's only one that actually proves to hurt them.
0: Brock Purdy?
1: No, actually.
0: Trent Williams?
1: Yeah. As much as I love Brock Purdy, they were pretty good with Mac Jones. Brock's significantly better, but the one you just mentioned, Trent Williams, when they don't have that guy, their record's bad. We're up to number one. I like your list
2: number
1: so far.
2: One.
0: I give you credit. I like the list, too.
2: The Kansas City Chiefs. What's understood ain't got to be said. It's Patrick Mahomes. It's Andy Reid. It's Travis Kelce. It's Chris Jones. And it feels like there's another championship loading. K9, Kenneth Walker III, is leading the league in rushing and yards from scrimmage. Mahomes has never had a 1,000-yard rusher. He may have one before November hits. He's awesome. They've scored 30 or more in three of the four games that they've played. They're top six in scoring offense and scoring defense. And here's the thing. Just when you think the defense hasn't made enough plays, they come up with a game-sealing interception, courtesy of the pressure provided by George Karlaftis. The Kansas City Chiefs are number one in this week's power rankings. So there's the list. Chiefs number one, followed by the 49ers, Jags, Minnesota Vikings, and the Seattle Seahawks. Smalls, you are my accountability partner. Any objections, any omissions?
0: The only team that I can really look at and wonder if you had consideration for them to make the list, and I understand why you might not have, is the Chicago Bears.
2: You know they got consideration.
0: 3-1. They're winning without Caleb Williams. He's going to come back. The only question is then who do you take off the list? I'm certainly not taking the Seahawks off the list. It's hard to take the Vikings off the list because they're above the Bears in the division, undefeated. But that's the one team I look at and I say, they not only treaded water while their QB1 was out, they made some pretty big statements, especially that Monday night game with Case Keenum, that we're going to be just fine this season.
1: Yeah, Chicago as a whole is riding high right now, as you would think. I mean, White Sox haven't lost a game. They're awesome in the postseason right now. Their bullpen's insane. The Bears have won, in essence, with three different quarterbacks playing the majority of the snaps. They absolutely deserve consideration. I would not put them in for this reason. I do it as, if I'm putting these two teams head-to-head in a neutral site game, who wins? And if Caleb's not in there, I can't put them in a big spot over Seattle or Jacksonville, San Francisco, and the Chiefs. My objection omission would be the Bills over the Vikings. I know the Bills are coming off of a bad loss. You have it in
2: Bills
1: your head.
2: Bills haven't played well the last 2 weeks.
1: I know, and you're having it in your head, rightfully so, of, wait a minute, Josh Allen, I thought you shed the turnover guy.
2: The Bills haven't played well the last 2 weeks.
1: I know.
2: In their defense, man, I got to tell you, the defense is shaky.
1: That would be just where I would go. In a big spot, who are you? A big game, neutral field, Bills or Vikings, who would you take?
2: This Minnesota Vikings team? Neutral site?
1: Yeah.
2: Probably the Vikings.
1: Wow. All right, so then that's justified.
2: You know why I take the Vikings? Because it's a safe bet to assume that Josh Allen's going to give the game to Brian Flores in that defense.
1: Yeah, you're back to the old version of us.
2: The turnover monster is in Josh Allen's closet. It just is.
1: 888-SAY-ESPN, 888-729-3776. That's your telephone number to join the show. Errors, omissions, week 5 power rankings from CC is always brought to us by SoFi. Chiefs, Niners, Jaguars, Vikings, Seahawks. Smalls gave you hers, I gave you mine. Objections, omissions, who should be out, who should be in? We will hear from you at 888-SAY-ESPN. Next, we're on Sportsmanlike, presented by Progressive Insurance.
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5: Hey, it's Matt Jones. 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
1: 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CeCe and Nuno, our producer, not happy. Yankees lost last night. All of Chicago pumped up, 2-0 lead in that series over the Guardians. Tampa pumped up, although there were so many Yankee fans there last night.
2: Blah, blah, blah, blah, blah.
1: That's Nuno's reaction today. Canty's Power Rankings brought to us by SoFi. He's got the Chiefs 1, the Niners 2, Jaguars 3, Vikings 4, Seahawks 5. No, the Falcons after that win last night, which was awesome. Not in there. Who did he leave out? Who should be lower? Who should be higher? We get to you guys at 888-SAY-ESPN. Leonard in Kansas City, listening on 103.7 in KC. Morning, Leonard. Errors and omissions. What do you got?
3: Well, I'm speaking truth. You know, Canty, I'm sorry. You should get a 3-day suspension for putting the Kansas City Chiefs number one. I mean, who have they played? Their receiving core has been decimated. Seriously. I mean, you're coming with that game. I mean, the Chiefs, who have they played? Last year, they only won 6 games.
4: They're 4-0. What are you talking about?
3: Who have they played?
4: They demolished the Raiders? They demolished the Denver Broncos. Demolished them. The Raiders were 3-0. The Raiders were 3-0. They beat them. I don't. What do you mean? Who they can only play who's on. They can only play who's on their schedule. And so far, they beat every team on their schedule in convincing fashion. I don't know what you want from me.
3: Okay, sir. What do we do with the wide receiver core? I mean, it's decimated, and the offensive line is. Yeah, they're running right now, but the teams that they're playing, their defense ranks 24th. In the NFL.
1: Are you a Chiefs fan, Leonard?
3: I'm a huge Chiefs fan.
1: And you're this is what I don't understand. Patrick Mahomes, his greatness, like Tom Brady in many ways, should be elevating the receivers. Now, there's been a debate as to whether or not he has or hasn't. This year, he absolutely has. Before Tyquan Thornton's unfortunate injury, what that game was unbelievable. And I think it seems like they're going to get
4: Tyreek Hill
1: at some point, yeah. Maybe this week.
4: But here's the thing. It doesn't have to all be Patrick Mahomes, and that's the beauty of this Chiefs
1: team. Right.
4: Because they have Kenneth Walker III.
5: Right.
4: They have somebody that can make it life easier for Patrick Mahomes. And regardless of who's playing receiver, one thing that works is play-action pass to generate explosives because defenses have to respect the run. Patrick Mahomes just finished his 4th straight game with multiple touchdown passes. Every single game this season, he's thrown for multiple touchdown passes. The last time that's happened within a regular season was 2022. And what happened in 2022? He won the MVP and he won a Super Bowl.
5: Yep.
4: So here's the other thing. We're not even talking about Patrick Mahomes is fresh off of knee reconstruction.
1: You wouldn't know.
4: The injury happened less than a year ago. And you wouldn't know it. Nobody's talking about it. You know why?
5: Because
4: he's looked so good and they've looked so good.
5: Correct.
4: So I don't understand how Leonard can be in Kansas City, be a Chiefs fan, and be so negative about what he's seen through the first 4 games. It's ridiculous.
1: And their strength of schedule, the Broncos, a lot of people, including CeCe and Smalls, thought they would go to the Super Bowl. They beat them. The Raiders were undefeated at the time. They beat them. And the Colts, while none of us think they're unbelievable, are technically 2-2.
4: Let me just ask you a question.
1: Yeah.
4: The Denver Broncos, they played the Rams. They played the San Francisco 49ers, teams that everybody thinks are going to be in the title contention hunt.
1: Right, right.
4: How did the Denver Broncos look against the Rams and the 49ers relative to how they looked against the Kansas City Chiefs?
1: Yeah, it wasn't very close against San Fran. Against Kansas City, excuse me.
4: Yeah, it was close against San Francisco.
1: Right,
4: it was a 3-point game with 2 minutes to go.
1: Yeah,
4: so, I don't understand what Leonard is talking about. I get that they always want to point to the who, but to me, more important than the who is the how in terms of them winning games. How they're winning games matters. This is different. We've never seen Patrick Mahomes with this kind of running game.
5: I just keep going back to Eric Bieniemy being back and that offense and what he can do. And I think if this is what we're seeing from them and this offense early on in the season, when Patrick Mahomes is still coming back and not being necessarily 1,000%, he looks great. You would never know that he had a knee injury less than a season ago. Imagine what they could look like by the end of the year. Mm-hmm. Once they click, once they have more rhythm. That's scary to think that they could get better and they're undefeated.
1: Here's our guy Space in Chicago listening on ESPN 1000 before Cap'n Jay Hood. And our guy Jay Hood is very excited about his White Sox. They haven't lost a game, okay? They've been tremendous so far this postseason with guys you've never heard of, if we're going to be honest. Space,
4: Morikami,
1: go ahead.
4: Morikami is crazy.
1: It's unbelievable what's going on with them. Space.
2: Go White Sox. What up, y'all? How y'all feeling, man?
1: What's up, Space?
2: Hey, let me start by CeCe, what are you doing? How can you make a list and not include the Chicago Bears? I don't care who you take off. You could take off the Minnesota Vikings. They won by all field goals. I don't care who you take off. The Chicago Bears should be on that list. You said the defense is safety. They ain't gave up a touchdown since Carolina had that amazing game.
4: Space. Who said the defense was shaky? Because not me.
1: Yeah, he said the other way.
5: Yeah.
4: I never said that. No. I was the one that is saying the Bears defense is better than advertised. So that wasn't me. I never said that.
2: Wait a second. Fabulous. You're right. You probably did say that. I'm sorry. I'm just so tired. But the defense is playing ball. That all they gave up was a touch push besides Carolina. And Ben Johnson is playing captain says shoot. He's playing paper, scissors, rock with the quarterback. He draws straws with who's going to play quarterback. You know what I'm saying? I might be back there this week. Y'all better watch out. I'll throw for 3 touchdowns and 600 yards.
1: It's a very tricky one with the Bears, and great call as always. Do you put them in because they're winning without Caleb, or do you not put them in because Caleb's not in there and you assume, all right, if they had to play Tyson Bagent in a big game against someone, do they win that in that game?
4: Here's the fact of the matter. If the Bears beat the Minnesota Vikings in week 2, this would be a 9-point.
1: Oh, 100%.
4: Yeah, like 100%. So that's the only trip up that I have. The Vikings are undefeated, and head-to-head, they beat the Chicago Bears. That's why they get the nod to get into the power rankings. And I'm not putting the Bears in the power rankings over the Seattle Seahawks, who are the reigning defending champs. I'm not putting them in there over the Jacksonville Jaguars, and certainly not doing it with the 49ers or the Chiefs. So I get that Space is saying I don't care who you have to take out, but in order to put the Bears in the top 5, I do have to take somebody out.
1: So,
4: and here's the thing,
1: yeah.
4: Bears fans, I picked y'all to go to the Super Bowl before the season started, and I feel great about my pick. So that should tell you how I'm looking at the Chicago Bears this season. And just because they're not in my top 5 right now doesn't mean they won't be by season's end.
5: Are they the first team looking into the club waiting to get in?
4: Yes.
5: One in, one out?
4: Yes.
5: Bears are next in?
4: Yes.
1: Of the 5. Of the 5, the ones that undoubtedly would be on the list this week, Chiefs, Niners, Jaguars, were the other 2 in question, the Vikings and the Seahawks?
4: Well, I mean, we'll see what happens with the Jags because they got to play.

0: No, I'm saying leading into this week, where after Sunday, you're like, all right, the Chiefs, Niners, and Jaguars definitively in. I need to figure out the other two, or all five definites for you?
1: All five are definites
0: for
1: me.
0: Wow, okay.
1: Yeah.
0: Coming up, may need a housekeeper to clean our house. 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
0: The NFC South, do we need to pull them out of the cellar? 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Falcons take down the Packers last week. Panthers oust the Lions. The Vikings are 4-0, but does anyone buy it right now? We've seen the South already beating up on each other a little bit. Is this a division that deserves more of our respect?
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1: They've been outside looking at the postseason the last 3 years, and everybody is holding on for dear life to that Super Bowl appearance that he had in the 2021 season. But when you look at the full body of work, when you take it all into consideration, the reality of what we've seen the last 3 years is a lot closer to the truth of who Joe Burrow is as a quarterback, as opposed to what we got those his second and third year where they went to back-to-back AFC championship games. And I just wonder how far gone does it have to get in Cincinnati before we start pointing the finger of blame at Joe Burrow, right? Since 2024, no quarterback has more fourth quarter turnovers than Joe Burrow. I'm sorry, I'm not impressed with the empty calorie stats. I'm not impressed with 5,000-yard passing seasons if it doesn't equate to your team being able to get to the postseason and contend for a title.
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9: In the NFL, Monday Night Football had the Falcons and the Saints go at it. The Falcons won easily, 45-24. Texas X, Bijan Robinson, had a good night. 19 carries for 145 yards and two tutties. The Dallas Cowboys got some good news yesterday. Left guard Tyler Smith was designated for return off of IR from a thumb injury. He began limited practice yesterday. In Major League Baseball news, the White Sox are just one win away from the ALCS after beating the Guardians 4-3. The Yankees flubbed away another one, losing 5-2. They're now down

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4: Good morning, everybody. How we doing? It's the AJ and Rob Show, 94.1 San Antonio Sports Star. I'm your old pal AJ, and that can only mean one thing. This fella here in a chicken shirt, my man Rob Thompson. Good morning, sir. Robert. Good morning.
5: Good morning, all. Good morning.
6: Chicken shirt.
5: I'm wearing the chicken. This is a recently retired party shirt. If I had this on, it was about to go down.
6: Oh, you're drinking?
5: This was the throwdown shirt. It's been across this great country. Been at a lot of great bars. Had a lot of good vomit thrown on it.
4: And then the other day, good life. He upgraded. He got a new party shirt. And the other day, he wore it just to work. And I was like, what the hell's going on here?
5: Sometimes you need to spice it up, man. You need to act as if. Act as if there's going to be a party and maybe one will break out.
4: Yeah. Sounds like you need to find a party.
5: Well, that's why I got the chicken shirt.
4: Maybe it'll work. Maybe it'll work. I'm not partying today.
6: What happened?
4: I don't
5: You're
4: know.
5: You're an old, decrepit man.
4: I am old. I've got debilitating indigestion today.
6: No. Don't worry. Tums is on the way.
4: Thank you. I got to tell you, man. I'm so over.
5: What time did you eat your sandwich?
4: At 7 o'clock.
5: Oh, no. So you had 3 hours before you went to bed?
4: Yeah.
5: No, it's not reflux. It might be reflux.
4: It feels like reflux, but I'm telling you now, I am so tired of being alive. See, this is how sad my life is getting. I had this thought yesterday. I was like, man, imagine what people would pay if, like, one day you took away all the ailments that they had all at once. Like, you were never tired anymore and you never felt any pain. Like, what if you could take a magical pill that would give you those things? What would you pay? And as you get older and older, it's like, man, I'm hurting more. I'm tired all the time. Like, I'd pay more for my knee to work right, you know, my feet not to hurt, no indigestion. Like, man, guys would pay exorbitant amounts of money for that.
5: You ever see the movie Cocoon?
4: Yeah. And then I just thought, well, if I was dead, I would have that, and it would be free.
5: Well, that's an interesting thought process to go from indigestion to death.
4: Yeah.
5: I'll tell you this. Welcome to the party.
4: Yeah.
5: Welcome to the party. You're not the first to go through this. But it once you realize it's just going to be part of your life, things get a lot easier. You just wake up and go, oh, that hurts today.
4: I'm so over it.
5: Well, you know, the sad news is that's why when you're home during the day and there's 100 different commercials for different sorts of pain medications for old people, you can wrap your appendages in copper. You can buy a belt. You can buy tight socks. You can get a little bicycle. You can ride under the desk. You got a variety of ointments. You can get some testosterone enhancers.
4: I know.
6: Work.
5: You can do all kinds of stuff to, there's nothing that you can buy that won't prolong whatever you're dealing with.
4: Yeah.
5: It's a good rule of thumb. So
4: I just want, I don't know.
5: Put on your Columbia fishing shirt, your Crocs, and come join the rest of us.
4: Yeah. I just want the Roadrunner to drop a boulder on my head, Wile E. Coyote.
5: What normally happens is, you know, if you'd have known you'd have needed this, you'd have kept better care of it. And the good news is, it's going to last, and you're going to pay the price. It's the you're paying the VIG for the sins that you committed in your 30s.
6: Your gallbladder's on its way out.
5: There's the little things that are just like, I'm out.
6: Mine was out 10 years ago.
5: I'm done. It's been a good run.
6: If you're in the fetal position with a pain in the center of your stomach or your chest, that's it.
5: You know, you got me back in 1999 when you took that first shot of corn mash I was giving up the ghost then. You'd killed me way back then. That's how the gobbledygook's like, you killed me a long time ago. I'm just leaving now.
4: It's rough, though, man. It is.
5: It sucks.
4: Yeah, I've had enough. Enough already.
5: At least you got your, well, you don't even have your looks anymore.
4: I know.
5: You don't even have that anymore.
4: I know.
5: It was a brief, shining, glorious time.
4: I didn't spend enough time enjoying my 20s, I think, is what it is.
5: Yeah, like, there's a lot of songs written about the way you feel right now.
4: Went by way too fast. Mm-hmm. That was the problem.
5: My advice to you is to continue drinking heavily.
4: Yep. I'll get back to it. Yeah, that'll work. All right. Luckily, if Vic's wife, so Vic had his wife go pick up a Whataburger, and you guys are getting breakfast sandwiches. I'm getting,
6: you're getting Tums.
4: I'm getting Tums.
6: Yeah, well,
4: exactly what I'd hoped it would be. That was always my goal, was just to
6: man, and I had them in my bag like forever until this weekend. I took them out.
5: Another sign.
4: What? Yeah.
6: I carried that.
5: If you're walking the planet with Tums at the ready,
6: yeah.
4: Dude,
6: I'm in my 50s.
4: It's funny. Like, I was on my way to work, and I was like, oh, I'm hurting so bad. And I was like, you know what? I bet Vic has some Tums.
6: And I do. Because but Vic has lactaid.
4: Vic has everything. Because Vic is, like, always on the brink of death. So he's got, like...
5: Well, our medicine cabinet is depleted. We're down to nothing.
4: Yeah. Man. Well, I gotta get it right.
5: All we got is monkey blood and some of those...
6: Yeah, I'm a clear chrome, and
5: we got monkey blood, some gauze pads.
4: That won't help indigestion, huh?
5: No, some antidiuretics.
6: We have some Anacin.
5: Anacin. Goodies powder.
6: Yeah.
4: BC.
5: Yeah.
6: BC
5: yeah.
6: powder.
4: Oh, that was how my dad used to find out if I really had a headache or not. Like, you'd be like, all right.
5: Can you still get that stuff?
4: I'm sure you can. Oh, yeah.
6: What?
5: BC powder. A ground up aspirin that you sprinkled on your tongue.
4: Yeah. I bet you can, yeah.
6: Hey, that stuff worked, man.
5: That stuff turned your lips inside out.
6: Yes, yeah. it worked.
4: Oh, by the way, I owe you guys an update on my son, on his x-rays.
6: Oh, yeah, what happened?
5: Are they going to be able to keep the leg?
6: Was it fake?
4: He'll be back at practice today.
6: I knew it!
4: The x-ray shows no structural damage, no fluid on the knee, nothing out of the ordinary.
6: Wow!
5: Mm-hmm.
6: So you were right.
5: Growing pains.
4: Huh. Huh. And suddenly he's like, yeah, it does feel a little bit better.
6: Aha.
4: I'm like, oh, yeah, I bet that it healed right before you got the x-ray.
6: Yeah, $2,000 later.
5: Now the difference between hurt and injured is very apparent. And how much was the total cost of this little trifling injury? $100?
4: A little over 200
5: bucks. About $200?
4: Yeah, that's once you figure in the x-ray and stuff.
5: That's not bad, but it's the one that needs to be reinforced.
4: But
5: it's, remember.
4: I tried to tell him this for free.
5: Well, you're not. I told you then, man. You weren't. You didn't. You weren't even entering the equation, bro.
4: Dad knows.
5: Well, I didn't say you didn't know, but how old is he?
4: 14.
5: You got another 5-6 years before. Oh, there's going to be a whole lot of credence to what you say.
4: Oh, no. It's longer than that, because I got a 19-year-old right now who thinks I'm an idiot, too. So,
5: I think the key to that is to get him out of the house. Once they get out of the house, they start paying a little bit more attention to things.
4: Maybe so. Maybe so.
5: It's funny how you walk into their place and you go, yeah.
6: Yeah, and then when they run out of money, food, or gas, they come
5: walking through. That's the payroll. But when you go to their house and you notice the bed's made, you're like, oh, all right.
4: Yeah. All right. Yeah, I don't think I'm going to be noticing that at my son's house anytime soon. But, you know, we'll see. Maybe I'm wrong. Maybe I'm wrong. All right. 210-656-3776.
5: Those do work, right?
4: What, the phones?
5: Yeah.
4: Oh, yeah, I believe so. I think our headphones work. Like, today's a...
6: what?
5: We got a full day of...
4: it's a red letter day around here, Bubba. Man.
5: Fully functioning technology.
4: Yeah, we are on top of things today.
6: Now,
4: life comes at you fast. Things can change.
5: Like the ladder into the ceiling down the hall?
4: Yep.
6: You saw that, right?
5: Well, first of all, you walk into our office today, and it's been transformed into a magical spook house.
6: You know, that scared the ass out of me.
5: Dude, it got me, too. I opened the door. Oh, man.
4: I'm such a sourpuss, but I was like, you know, we can't even keep the radio on, and these guys are, like, buying out Spirit Halloween for decorations.
5: Well,
4: I'm like, you got to be kidding me. They got like a balloon

0: archway with a big giant balloon spider hanging out of it. And I'm like,
1: like a quinceañera.
0: I was like, how about you fix the headphones? Like, you know what I mean? Fix the headphone jack. And then,
2: boy, the anger coming out.
0: You know,
2: you can't enjoy the frivolity of some Halloween decorations.
0: Well, I didn't remember, Rob, on Friday, I couldn't even do the radio show. You know what I mean? Like, I could not do, I could not perform.
2: See, one of the great things about being a stoic is you realize there's no use in placing anger in places that you cannot control, that are completely out of your...
0: That's not how I operate.
2: Well, see, that's why you're sitting there with a stomach full of lava.
0: I know. All I think about is, like, who should pay for this?
2: Well, when you come to
0: it's not right. Who should pay for this injustice?
2: Mm-hmm.
0: And, yeah, it's unfortunate.
2: That's why you're falling apart.
0: I think you're right. I think you're right. All right.
1: We got a caller right now testing the phone.
2: Thank you, brother. who called? Who was it?
0: What a guy.
1: Just a random guy.
2: Hey, whoever it was, man, red star for you today, man.
1: Yeah, he's on Frostbank time.
2: I hope somebody buys your coffee in front of you. I hope somebody is paying it forward for you, bro.
0: I appreciate that.
2: Yeah, that's an awesome move. Thank you very much.
1: Yeah.
0: I appreciate that. All right, 210-656-3776. We got a lot to talk about today. The NFL wrapped up week 4 yesterday. Rob's Atlanta Falcons.
2: Boy, they turned up the microwave to full-on power, and that was the glory of the Atlanta Falcons.
0: Oh, well.
2: Woo! Boy, that's going to be an explosion when it finally goes off. But right now...
0: Hey, listen, they've got maybe the best player in the NFL, and... Now they're figuring out, let's just
2: give it to him.
0: Give him the ball and, like, just see what happens. Yeah. That's a good idea.
2: He had, like, 400 yards in the first half.
0: That's a good idea.
2: Really?
0: Dude, it's like the very first play.
2: Gone. 60 yards on the first run.
0: Yeah.
2: First play of the game.
0: Gone. All right, 210-656-3776. 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
5: Good morning. We do have some road work on Loop 410 eastbound Starcrest to Perrin Vital. It's got the roadway reduced to one lane. A little bit of a delay from Broadway. 35 southbound O'Connor to Wiedner. Road work has you slow from Tupperwine. Southbound Olympia Parkway to 1604. Roadway reduced to one lane. That's a 10-12 minute delay. Slow from Church Parkway. And then 35 northbound 410 up to O'Connor should take you about 15 minutes. That road work in the right lane has you stop and go from Walsham. I'm Debbie Alcacer, KTSA, Time Saver Traffic.
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0: his headset down after Shoddy interview cut out a third time on Friday.
1: Is that on video?
0: Oh, I'm sure it had to be.
2: I may have deleted it.
0: Oh, I mean, it was a half show anyway.
1: I like the angry moment out there.
0: Dude, I would.
1: We'll do it live, damn it!
0: I'd be glad you weren't here on Friday. Oh, man.
2: Yeah, it was awful, man.
0: I was so frustrated. And that's another day that I was like, man, if I were dead, I wouldn't have to deal with this.
1: I think we might need to up your Zoloft dosage. We might want to call Dr. Friendly and see if
0: my antidepressants
1: we turn
0: off.
1: That volume up just a hair.
2: You know what? Just take two next time.
1: Yeah, just pop a couple.
0: Get ahead of it.
1: Take some yellow sunshine. Remember, you're one with this planet.
0: Yeah.
2: Fine.
1: Yeah. Listen to some Allman Brothers. I think you'll be all right.
0: Yeah, that might be what I need. That might be exactly what I need. All right. What a feel-good story last night. 20 years, the anniversary came, and New Orleans had reopened the Superdome after the horrific...
1: After they took those Saints from
0: Hurricane
1: us.
0: Katrina.
1: They took the Saints
0: after
1: from
0: us. They stole the Saints from San Antonio.
1: Them right under, I mean, they were here, they were playing, they were
0: How many games did they play here?
1: Four or five?
2: I went to one. I can't remember who it was against.
1: Oh, dude, I was over across the street on the other sports talk station, and we thought it was like we had rolled up in the middle of nowhere and found a bag of money.
2: Yeah.
1: You know, like, do we tell anybody? Eventually, there was a tracker inside that bag, and they found the money and took it back to its rightful owner.
0: For
1: a free shining moment, we were rich.
0: Yeah,
1: man, I still feel bad about that, man. The karma is still in effect.
0: But you know what? The Saints found their way back to New Orleans, and they said, you know what? This year, let's have a celebration of it.
1: Yeah, let's throw down.
0: And Monday Night Football was the Saints and the Falcons, and everyone was like, well, why would they pick the Saints-Falcons for Monday Night Football? And they're like, well, it's the anniversary. It's the 20th anniversary of them coming back.
1: And it's a division game and a hated rival all rolled into a fabulous party.
0: Yeah. He said, let's do it. Let's make it a party.
1: And then
0: the game happened, and the Saints realized, man, we suck. And
1: that was by far their worst performance. And I don't know if it was them and the excitement of the night or the Falcons are – I'm not saying you have to be legit to beat the Saints.
0: Yeah.
1: I'm not saying that, but or the Falcons are better than I thought. I don't know what.
0: Well, I know you are a certified Falcon hater, but also, I mean, keep in mind, the Saints got thumped by the Raiders.
1: Yeah, they did. But I'm starting to think that's going to get to happen to a lot of average teams with the Raiders. So that might not be the telling statement we think. But
0: and the Saints also lost at the Lions
1: now that one
0: in a game that, like, now it's starting to go like,
1: that's embarrassing.
0: The Lions aren't very good. I think the Saints are just – the Saints aren't very good either.
1: They're under-talented, and Chuck didn't have a very good night. He found himself in the second half. But now that was a team that was indecisive. I don't know what they were trying to do, but nothing worked. It just –
0: Well, they have also the same problem the Cowboys have, and that they give up a lot of points.
1: Can't stop the run.
0: They give up a lot of points.
1: But that Brian Robinson runs hard. Man, I wouldn't want to tackle him either.
0: Well,
1: the Saints just let him run by.
0: They decided not to last night. They were like, yeah, not for us. Not for us.
1: You know, I interviewed Bijan when he came through here playing for the Army All-American game. When he was out of, like, Phoenix, I think he was Arizona kid. And the moment we interviewed him, the moment we met him, of course, they brought him out because he was a good interviewer. He's a good young kid.
0: Yeah.
1: You could just tell this guy's going to be a star.
0: Yeah.
1: You didn't even need to see him in pads. You could just tell this guy moves, acts, and knows, I'm really good at this.
0: Yeah.
1: I'm really good at this sport. Just let me be. And he has grown into, like you said, he might be the best football player.
0: Yeah, I mean,
1: by far the best running back, but he might be the best football player in the league
0: now. It'd be nice to see
1: at least the hottest.
0: It's nice to see the Falcons lean into that because the Falcons have historically, you know, we've got a really good player. Let's not give him the ball.
1: Forget about him.
0: Looks like that's not going to be the case this year. But the Falcons ruin the night, ruin the celebration for the New Orleans Saints in an absolute mollywhopping 45-24. Now the Saints threw on a touchdown late to make it look. You know,
2: not that bad.
0: Well, it still looks pretty bad, but it looked a little bit better. Just a good night. Good to see that they are, a reminder that they've been through a lot, that organization in that city.
1: See Steve Gleason?
0: Yeah. Oh, yeah. That bums me out.
1: I'll tell you, if there are a lot of terrible things that happen to you at the end of life. A yes. lot of ways for your life to end. ALS might very well be the worst.
0: I know.
1: I mean, just...
0: Yeah, I want to die before I get ALS.
1: Like I said, you never want to have a syndrome or a disease named after you.
0: No.
1: If you can die without having that, that's a pretty good yeah. thing. You yeah. don't want to have like, you know what? You don't want to get Rob Thompson's.
0: No.
2: Or Vic Brown. You don't want that.
1: You get the Vic Brown in you, it's just about done. You get yeah. Brown syndrome.
2: Yeah, no gallbladder, one kidney, and then diabetic and lactose, you name it.
0: Speaking of Brown... Mm-hmm. I'm seeing all these commercials for UPS. And remember, UPS used to always be like, what can Brown do for you?
2: Yeah, I remember that.
0: All their commercials now, they're all the UPS commercials, they're all wearing blue shirts. And they're saying, like, come see what blue can help you with. Or there's a blue waiting here to help you. And
1: I'm not.
0: They've changed themselves.
1: Yeah, I'm not getting those spots.
0: They've changed themselves from the Browns to the Blues.
1: I was unaware.
0: Oh, yeah.
2: Yeah, I didn't even pay attention to that.
0: I said, what's going on here?
1: Are the Vans still brown or just the unis?
0: I think the Vans are still brown.
1: Hey, I know there's a driver listening right now.
0: But
1: somewhere out there, UPS driver, when you get a second, I know you don't have many, reach out to us. When did and why did you change uniforms? I know you're listening.
0: 210-656-3776. And I wonder if it's like the UPS delivery men who are changing or just the people who work in the UPS stores. But
1: you're right, because those are like franchise stuff.
0: But like, why would they you've built your brand around a color, and it ain't the best color. Okay, you were late to the party, to the color picking party.
1: If you're, I never had a problem with it because it's absolutely distinctive, and they were all in on it.
0: That's what I said. It's not the best color, but it's a color that's basically you're associated.
1: And
0: with.
1: I always felt like of all the companies with delivery guys, they got to, even though it was brown, their unis looked at least comfortable. They weren't wearing like jorts to their knees or anything like that. They were allowed to dress normally, although in brown, as opposed to the Postal Service and the FedEx dudes. Always looked uncomfortable. That was just my observation. And if they're changing that, we got a problem.
0: Well, it's a weird decision. You had a color, your brand was recognized by a color. That's got to be a big deal for a brand.
1: Yes, that's a huge investment.
0: You know what I mean?
1: Huge, yeah.
0: Like, how many things do we think of and go, oh, like the first thing you think of is the color? And like UPS, when I think UPS, I think of a brown truck.
1: Mm-hmm.
0: Okay. So that's the first thing I think of. I don't know if there's many other brands in the country that the very first thing I think of is a color.
1: It's funny you mention that. Have you noticed the farmers commercials? They've adopted pink.
0: I've not.
1: See, I'm getting those where they're, I don't know why.
0: That's a weird thing.
1: Mm-hmm.
0: But it's a mind association.
1: Because there was FedEx was brown.
0: No, UPS was brown.
1: I mean, UPS is brown. FedEx is blue, right?
0: Well, FedEx is
1: kind of a dark blue.
0: Yeah,
1: and
0: the
1: red.
0: The Postal Service has always been.
1: And the Postal Service was light blue. What's DHL? Are they yellow?
0: They're yellow.
1: Yellow?
0: Yeah.
1: So you kind of knew by the color of the truck.
0: Yeah.
1: Hmm.
0: Yeah. And people would say, like, when you're, how are you shipping your package out? Like, brown, blue, mm-hmm. whatever. Like, but no, I don't know what I don't know what they could possibly be thinking going away from that. It's a big misstep. If I were a marketing guy, I'd say, hey, guys.
1: If you're going to ship something, what's your go-to? Hey, look at that.
0: Oh, look what's here. Oh.
1: Chew on some chalk.
0: Oh, my God.
1: Up your calcium intake.
0: Oh, wow.
1: This is
0: my goodness. Oh, my God. I pulled out three greens.
1: You're going to get all horny. You're going to get all worked up.
2: Nah, I eat all the red ones, so there's probably no more red in there.
0: All right, 210-656-3776. Thank you to Vic's wife for stopping by with this life-saving.
1: No. Let us thank her.
0: Yeah.
1: No, thank you.
0: Vic will thank her.
1: Thank you.
2: Oh, I will thank her.
0: Vic will thank her later. All right, we'll be right back. AJ and Rob, 94.1.
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4: Good morning. We do have some road work on Loop 410 eastbound Starcrest to Perrin Vital. It's got the roadway reduced to one lane. A little bit of a delay from Broadway. 35 southbound O'Connor to Wiedner. Road work has you slow from Tupperwine. Southbound Olympia Park with a 1604. Roadway reduced to one lane. That's a 10-12 minute delay. Slow from Church Parkway. And then 35 northbound 410 up to O'Connor should take you about 15 minutes. That road work in the right lane has you stop and go from Walsum. I'm Debbie Alcacer, KTSA, Time Saver Traffic.
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0: I'm feeling so much better already.
1: Told you.
0: I think I don't know if it's if I actually feel better yet.
2: The
0: but
2: placebo
0: like,
2: effect.
0: I think there's something like I know the medicine is in me and working. That it's like I'm already like. I was
3: telling you, it's your gallbladder, man.
2: It's your gallbladder.
0: When you have indigestion, is it better to lay on your back or your stomach?
2: I actually, don't know on that.
3: I don't know, but I lay on my left side.
2: I know when my kids were little and they needed to burp, I would hold them like a football and bounce them around on their tummy.
0: And then would you
2: Vic,
0: smack
2: will you
0: on
2: come
0: the back
2: hold,
0: like that?
2: Mm-hmm. Hold AJ like a football?
3: Nah.
2: Got to put your arm between his legs and then hold onto his throat and just kind of hold him.
0: Can you do that?
2: Can you do that, Vic, for him?
3: Yeah.
2: Burp him?
3: Yeah, I'll burp him.
0: Yeah, just pat me ever so gently
2: on
0: the back.
2: On the back till you get that. Jeez. Well, that when you're a new dad, you get the burp. That's like a touchdown.
0: Oh yes. Yeah. And then you spike the kid.
2: Yeah,
0: that's
2: just,
0: it.
2: Bam.
0: You're holding him like a football already.
3: Reward.
2: Didn't affect my boys none.
0: No, they're fine.
2: They're fine.
0: They're fine. All right. 210-656-3776. I had some sound I want to play today.
3: Mm-hmm.
0: I got to get my computer here hooked in. Oh, no, I don't. I can play it off here. We've got the
2: it's
0: the
2: all saved, yes.
0: Oh, look at this.
3: Okay.
2: Professional level radio here.
0: I wanted to play this sound from the Speakeasy podcast, which is the Emmanuel Acho and LaShawn McCoy podcast.
2: They're huge fans of Jalen, aren't they?
0: Oh,
2: huge,
0: well.
2: Huge, huge fans.
0: Here they are talking about Jalen Hurts.
4: They got shut out in the second half, and he had 10 f***ing yards! Why are we allergic to saying Jalen Hurts didn't play good enough today? Why? I'm tired of this s***. You're mentioning Sirianni, you're mentioning Darius Cooper, who saved his ass. We're not talking...

0: 20 points today. 17 of those points had an average starting field position of the 26-yard line of the Los Angeles Rams. He had 93 yards on 27 dropbacks. He did not play good enough. For sake, it's not good enough.
1: I'm tired. He's off caffeine lately.
0: We're talking about Sirianni. We're talking about Petullo. We're talking about Brian Johnson. We're talking about anyone. Kevin Stoutland. We're talking about anyone. Injuries. Saquon Barkley. That Jalen Hurts did not play a good enough football game today. They got shut out in the second half, and he had 10 f***ing yards. And y'all are also bullshit about Sirianni. Shut the f*** up.
2: Jeez.
1: Wow.
2: A lot of all right, in there.
1: Man. I appreciate your passion. I'm with you, bro.
3: See, Cowboy fan, it could be worse.
1: Dude.
3: Someone, I think that guy, so that Kieran is like the third guy on that show. I think he's been listening to me. Like, he's finally starting to realize. I think Eagle fans are also kindly finally starting to realize, like, God, this guy's just not very good.
1: Well, yeah, but to elicit that kind of response, my God.
3: Well, it's because, and now, to be fair, it's because Acho and Shady McCoy refused to, like, throw blame on him. Like, they're everybody. Philadelphia protects that guy.
1: Well, I mean, MVP, Super Bowl. I kind of get it. I mean, yeah. I wouldn't. I'm not mad at them for that. I kind of felt like we all kind of knew what kind of quarterback he is.
3: This is where I talk about when you pay middling quarterbacks top tier money. It's never a good thing for your franchise.
1: But sometimes quarterbacks earn a little bit more than they deserve. And if anybody ever fell into that gap, it's him. I mean, I'm not sure how, as a general manager, as a franchise owner, as a team owner, you don't pay him. You know, it was wrong. We all knew it was too much. But I think that's kind of the price you pay for the trophy, you know? And some teams survive it. Others don't. The Rams, for whatever reason, have managed to maintain paying a quarterback that can actually deliver MVP caliber consistent play. But Philadelphia's just paying the price for a lot of things right now. And one of them is an overbelief in a quarterback that is very limited offensively, can't drop back.
3: And you have now diminished that offensive line. When you're paying Jalen Hurts $51 million a year, which is essentially the same money it's the same money Lamar Jackson makes. Jalen Hurts makes the same money Lamar Jackson makes.
1: Well, Jalen's got a Super Bowl, you know, and Lamar doesn't. And they, you know, I think the output's been about the same.
3: One's a two-time MVP.
1: Well, one's a Super Bowl MVP with a trophy. You know, I get the anger, but I also get, I understand how that Philadelphia got where they are.
3: I mean, this is such a simple thing, and I don't understand why people argue like this. Do you think the Eagles made the playoffs and won the Super Bowl because of Jalen Hurts?
1: No, but he was a part. I just know what it's like to have a team where you know guys are going to get paid that don't quite deserve it. But there's the intent of owning a franchise, and there's the reality of it. And sometimes guys get overpaid for success, and he got overpaid. I mean, we all knew it was coming. Some teams can survive overpaying a quarterback or overpaying for a Super Bowl. Philadelphia has been unable to maintain. And I would also argue that investing in Saquon hadn't paid off all that much either.
3: Well, and but the thing is, when you overpay at quarterback, it's such a percentage of your cap that the rest of the team diminishes around him.
1: Absolutely. And if you're going to pay him, they have to be able to lift where it hasn't.
3: Yes, but and it's not something he's capable of doing.
1: No. Normally, there's only one quarterback or two in the league that are.
3: And I got news.
1: 10 of them get overpaid.
3: This isn't like the Jalen Love hate thing Jalen Hurts hate thing, because Jordan Love's another guy. Jordan Love's making $55 million a year.
1: I'll never overpay for a guy that has brought you nothing. I mean, what has he brought you? A couple of playoff wins, one over a hapless Cowboy team? I mean, that wasn't enough. And the C.J. Stroud Texans situation should be viewed very closely as to what happened to Green Bay and a variety of other towns. Just because he looks good doesn't mean he's good for you.
3: Baker Mayfield, they gave him $55 million a year. Good luck. There are the Eagles aren't alone in this mistake, but the Eagles, because they got a taste of success, they were like, ooh, got it. I guess we got it.
1: Well, they didn't get a taste. They got a full freaking meal. I mean, they got the freaking Super Bowl.
3: Yeah.
1: I mean, so that is the one scenario where you go, I kind of get how you paid him because he brought something that, you know. But it never works unless you get lucky. And it's a 1 in 10 proposition. And it sucks, but
3: you pay a guy if he is the reason you got to and won the Super Bowl. That makes sense. Jalen Hurts had a great game. He had a great game in the Super Bowl. He did. But it is once you start paying him, is his skill set the kind of skill set that is going to be able to get you back when the rest of that team diminishes? And the easy answer is no.
1: I will argue that their demise could have been hastened so much sooner if it weren't for a Carson Wentz injury to close out a regular season MVP year. Remember, this could have happened to Philly 5 years sooner, because once Wentz got hurt and they bring in the backup and they still go win the Super Bowl, they realize quarterback's important, because Wentz had an MVP year that year.
3: Yeah.
1: And they realize, you know, quarterback's important, but not that important. We're not going to pay Wentz. And Wentz is gone as the head coach, or the quarterback coach leaves and does all this stuff. And then they go get another quarterback. They go all the way to it again, and they forget the lesson they learned previously. Yep. And then, so I guess it was a price that franchise was going to pay eventually. They were tempted yet again, and they fell for it the second time.
3: But I give this guy credit for at least realizing that Jalen Hurts is not good.
1: Well, I will argue not good in a sense if it's a skills competition. I will argue that.
3: Skills are an important thing for an NFL quarterback.
1: But I will also argue on the other side of that some of the success they attained, they got because of the skill sets that aren't as valuable in the modern quarterback world. Those legs, those RPOs, the things that he can do great, mattered. And they used it. Worked.
3: He doesn't RPO.
1: Not anymore. They've taken it away from him.
3: All he did was that stupid tush-push play that they could have found someone else. They could have had a tight end do it.
1: I would argue that he was uniquely prepared for that. I mean, the guy squatted like 800 pounds. I mean, there was some skill set that they took advantage of that other quarterbacks don't have, that aren't that important to most, but to him, they elevated it, and they used it to win a Super Bowl, and he got overpaid, and they forgot that this is an underskilled while overly winning type of guy. He wins a lot of football games. Might not be pretty, but his record's pretty damn good. So he got paid, and they're paying the price, but they're in a long line of teams that did it, and I'd rather be that line that Philly's in, because at least there's a trophy in the case.
3: I think the next few weeks for Philly are going to be pretty telling. Their next three games are all at home, but it's Jacksonville, Carolina, and Dallas. You know, at a minimum, solid teams that are going to score, and the Eagles are going to have to. They're going to be asked to keep up. And right now, the Eagles are 2-2. They lost to the Rams. They got blown out by the Bears. They barely beat the Titans. And they barely beat the Commanders. That's
1: an average team.
3: That is very concerning.
1: That's an average team. I mean, you're beating the teams you're supposed to and getting beaten by teams that are better. I mean, you're just average.
3: Well, and you're barely beating the bottom of the league. Let's face it, the Titans and the Commanders are bottom of the league.
1: Prizes, but you were supposed to beat them, and you did. That's an average team.
3: All right, 210-656-3776. 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

0: Claymore says, is there a team that won't pay their QB, or is this what the market now dictates?
1: It is so strange. I think every general manager in their interview with the owner says, I'm going to bring to you the king has no clothes mentality. I'm going to be honest, and if there's a guy that's not worth it, we're not going to pay them. We're going to pay appropriately. I have a salary structure in mind, and we're going to stick to it. And then a guy performs above expectations. You win a couple of games. Either your owner falls in love with him or the fans fall in love with him. And you're like, well, if I don't pay him and we leave and he leaves and we're not better. I mean, we can't even be even. If he leaves and I bring somebody in, we better be better than when he was here or I'm going to lose my job.
0: Yeah.
1: So, I think people get on the other side of the line and go, well, it all sounds fine and good, but I got a financial responsibility here, and it's to me getting paid, and I'd rather keep getting paid making a bad decision than make a bad decision that turns out good in the long run, but I'm not here to enjoy the fruits of my labor. The next guy is who has the salary money to go get a quarterback that I was trying to get, but I got fired because we were terrible.
0: I think the best example of this, maybe ever, is Joe Flacco. On his rookie deal, was, quite frankly, like, he was great for most of his rookie deal. And the Ravens were great every year he was there. So it was like the first four years were awesome. And then year five, like, when it's time to, like, make the decision, they're like, he's got to prove it that it's not the team carrying him.
1: Right.
0: And Joe Flacco went on a run in the playoffs that was incredible. And I mean, I don't know. I can't say they wouldn't have won the Super Bowl without him, but he certainly made it easier. They win the Super Bowl in year five and they say, you know what? He bet on himself. We're going to pay him. Joe Flacco won 10 football games in a year one more time after that Super Bowl. He won 10 or more in a season four of his first 5 years. The one that he didn't, they went 9-7. They made the playoffs anyway. Then they paid him. The team around him started to deteriorate, and you start to see what he really is. And the way to, like, to the great GMs realize, all right, this isn't the dude. I'd rather let this guy walk away, and it's a very hard thing to do, believe me.
1: Name the teams that have.
0: Minnesota just did it. Minnesota just let Sam Darnold walk away.
1: Before that, they let Cousins walk away, yep. And Cousins continues. No, there are teams that have done it, but they're so rare. Normally, I think it's easier to continue the search for Tom Brady than it is to try to maintain an average quarterback or try to maintain adequate quarterback play. Just by going middle of the road and hoping that you patch in this and that. I think it's easier to as a general manager, both with the crowd, it's easier to suck with the promise of a future.
0: That's what I believe.
1: You know
0: too.
1: What I think it is, other than to try to be a true GM and mesh a bunch of puzzle pieces every year. You know, so I think it's just we'll go till we suck. And then I'll try to draft another one instead of we're going to find a guy. Like, Tampa had it right. They found a guy. They paid him a little bit. And then they overpaid him the second chance. You know, you did it right the first time.
0: Yeah.
1: And I don't, again, it just keeps telling me that the pressure that general managers feel must be beyond belief.
0: Let's talk to Jack on line one. Good morning, Jack.
2: Hey, guys. How's it going?
0: What's doing all right.
2: Good. Hey, I think I think part of the problem is that these GMs and these teams go through, they have so much money tied up into these other positions, and they go through all this work. You think about the Eagles and Howie Roseman and all the energy he's put into trading and moving around and acquiring this roster of really, really good talent. And if you let the quarterback walk and you have, absolutely inept quarterback play, it makes all of those other moves for not.
0: Yes.
2: And so I think that is one thing that you got to look at, or that these GMs look at, is that you know, I can't put all this energy into everything else and then have somebody come in here and not be able to run the show a little bit, or at least understand what we're trying to accomplish. And then one other thing I'd say is the Packers, you know, I don't want to give the Packers props. It's not really what I like to do, but I mean, they always draft a quarterback 2 years before, it seems, in the past couple of decades anyway, mm-hmm. they've drafted quarterbacks high 2 years before they know they're going to let the existing veteran go. And it worked out for him with A-Rod. I mean, I'm not a big Love fan, but
0: oh, it did. Can't
2: say that it can't be. It hasn't been a complete flop with Love right. either, so...
0: Yeah, listen, man, I get it. And thanks for the call. Yeah. Being a GM is a tough job.
1: But I think there
0: are guys who are on Super Bowl winning teams, and there are guys who win Super Bowls. And if you have a guy who wins a Super Bowl or is on a Super Bowl winning team, it doesn't necessarily mean that you've got to pay him like he's the guy who got you there.
1: I'm selling a lot of his jerseys. Yeah, you know, like, dude, I'm selling a lot of Hurts jerseys.
0: Because I'll take Josh Allen or Lamar Jackson over Sam Darnold and Jalen Hurts any day.
3: This is AJ and Rob in the Morning with AJ Hoffman and Rob Thompson, KTFM Floresville. If you miss the Blitz with Jason and Joe, then you miss this.
4: Indy Kalou.
5: Oh, hold on. Are y'all coming down? Are y'all coming for the game?
4: For Rice?
5: No, of course not. The Texas Cowboys.
4: Cowboys. Do you have tickets in the Kalou suite you're going to throw our way?
5: Oh, no, shoot. I have to beg for tickets just for myself. But I do have a guest room if y'all need one. I can get you some housing.
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5: No, my house. 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
5: 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That's what the constable's for.
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3: 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Afternoons 2 to 6 on 94.1. 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
25: Good morning. Our heaviest delay continues to be that road work on the northeast side through Selma Schertz area. 35 southbound Olympia Parkway to 1604. It's going to take you about 20 minutes. Roadway reduced to one lane. It's slow from Fisher. 35 southbound St. Mary's. That's a wreck. Two right lanes blocked. Just occurred, so about a 5-7 minute delay. Stop and go from Austin Street. And that stall on the south side at 35 northbound Highway 90 off to the left shoulder. I'm Debbie Alcacer, KTSA. Time saver traffic.
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26: In the NFL, Monday Night Football had the Falcons and the Saints go at it. The Falcons won easily, 45-24. Texas X, Bijan Robinson, had a good night. 19 carries for 145 yards and 2 TDs. Dallas Cowboys got some good news yesterday. Left guard Tyler Smith was designated for return off of IR from a thumb injury. He began limited practice yesterday.
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26: Good morning, everybody. AJ and Rob, 94.1 San Antonio's Sports Star. I lost the guy who said it. Oh, here it is. SR. Listen to these two. Both are fanboys of organizations that haven't sniffed a Super Bowl appearance in 30-plus years critiquing the Eagles organization. Trust me.
28: Yes, I am.
26: I critique my team's organization. I critique the Bills all the time.
28: Okay. I'm sure your acumen's better than mine. I bet your fantasy football team's undefeated. I bet you're really good at it.
26: But what I will say is, like, there is a non-zero chance that Josh Allen never wins a Super Bowl because the team around him just isn't good enough. I also understand why, at least for now, the Bills are willing to pay to see if he can, because he's clearly like a generational talent. That like Lamar Jackson, Joe Burrow, these guys, I can see like a team going, you know what? There's enough there that I'll take some L's at other spots. I mean, the Bengals losing Trey Hendrickson is a great example. The Bengals had to let Trey Hendrickson, who was, you know, one of the 3 or 4 best defensive players in the league, had to let him walk away because they needed to pay Joe Burrow and pay Joe Burrow's weapons.
28: Well, and we could also argue the 2 highest paid wide receiver tandem on that roster too kind of helped Henderson's exit.
26: I mean, that's what I mean.
28: Spent a lot of money in the skill. I'm using quotes if you can't see me. Positions, and he got priced out of there.
26: But make no mistake, Joe Burrow told the organization that's where he wants them to spend their money.
28: I'm not saying that it was just Joe Burrow. What I am saying is their priorities did not lie on his side of the ball. And they were going to spend not just on Burrow, but they were going to spend on everybody else, too, before he was going to get the money.
26: Yeah.
28: That was their... There, that was a unique situation because they paid Burrow and they still found money to keep their skill positions happy. Most of the time, you end up having to sacrifice something of a weapon that made that guy good.
26: Yeah.
28: You know, as we went to break, I was trying to, what guy would I be as a general manager? Would I be the searcher or would I be the guy? I firmly believe for the first 10 years of my radio business that I could be a general manager. That just give me an opportunity and a checkbook, I could put together a team. I don't believe that now. The intricacies are kind of crazy. But would I be the kind of general manager that was forever on the search? Or would I be the general manager that felt like I could crack the code? And I think Howie and Philadelphia felt like they had cracked the code, that they had put together an offense that it didn't really matter the quarterback.
26: Yeah.
28: And, you know, that we can have a guy that's essentially a running back that can toss the ball 10 yards out but can't get it downfield and win. And then they got into a situation where they thought they had more than they did, you know? And so I see what Howie Roseman did, and I respect that dude. I think he's one of the best GMs in football. Now, I don't like his coaching hire, but I think as far as the way he put together a team, pretty solid. Very different than the way Seattle did it. They did it in different ways, but they did it. I think that you start believing your own press. Because he put that team together. He's not a football fool. He knows what kind of quarterback he's got and ended up paying him anyway. And you go, how did you get from there to here? How did you get there?
26: I really think GMs are scared to look bad. They're so scared that people are going to go, like, the guy's going to leave and he's going to have success somewhere. And they're like, of course, why would you let him go?
28: And to some extent, that's me. So I get the sense that if I got hired, I'd be that dude too. I would be the guy grinning from ear to ear holding the giant check as I'm handing it to Jalen. You know, I would be that guy.
26: That's crazy.
28: You know what? But I see guys that I genuinely respect as general managers that I see, like, I might not like your game, but I like the way you do it. And Howie Roseman's always been that guy. I like the way he put together that team. He went and got every appropriate piece to help his limited quarterback win, and he found a coach, at least for a brief shining moment, that helped. I thought that was genius. I'm not an Eagle fan, but from that moment, the moment they won the Super Bowl, Howie Roseman became a different kind of GM.
26: Yeah, and to me, the idea, and it's easy to say this is the kind of GM I would be. In my mind, I would be the kind of GM who pays... I don't pay for what you've done for me before. I pay for what I think you can do for me on the contract I'm about to give you.
28: A successful franchise. If you do that, just on its face, you don't even have to be a great talent scout. As long as you're not committed to bad talent, you can go find good talent eventually. Somebody's going to walk in the door. They're all professional football players. You'll get it right eventually.
26: And there are examples of teams, and New England is probably the greatest organizational example of this. Once they realize that, we have a quarterback who is special, and quite frankly, they underpaid him almost his entire career. But one thing that they did do was they let talented guys walk away before they overpaid them. They were like, "Oh, that doesn't fall into our budget,"
28: mm-hmm.
26: and we'll find someone else. And I that's as difficult as that sounds. If you've got the right quarterback, I think you can do it. If you don't have the right quarterback, the search should always be for the right quarterback.
28: It's a swing for the fences. It's not. I'm not just looking for good.
26: Because teams like Seattle, this is such a rare thing. And quite frankly, teams like Philly, like these teams that win because their defense is great, they've got great running games. That it's awesome when they win it. It's a cool story, but it's very difficult to maintain.
28: I was going to say we've thrown Seattle into a pool that I'm not sure they've earned. They got a long way to go
26: Won a Super Bowl.
28: Well, what I'm saying is their status. What's the GM's name? I love him. Whatever the John.
26: I don't know why I just
28: he's a bro.
26: Yeah,
28: I love the way he put together that team, and he's done. He's won Super Bowls before, but I want to see with this team specifically. Is he going
26: Schneider.
28: To overpay guys that don't deserve it?
26: Well, because he's learned the lesson firsthand.
28: I hope he has. But again, Roseman, I'm sorry, was one kind of GM, and then he won it, and then he became a different kind of GM. I hope.
26: But John Schneider won a Super Bowl.
28: He's learned his lesson.
26: With Russell Wilson,
28: and overpaid.
26: Oh, Russell Wilson, we've got to pay him like he's the reason we won the Super Bowl, even though he wasn't.
28: Well, I think then Russell Wilson was a different quarterback than he was.
26: Russell Wilson was a good player,
28: but
26: Russell what Russell Wilson really was he was a good player for the money he was making.
28: So do you think he learned his lesson this time? We'll see it? Because two general managers, they do it very different ways, and they got themselves the golden ticket.
26: Well, I like to think John Schneider did learn the lesson, because you know what he did do? He didn't overpay a running back.
28: I'll agree.
26: Let him walk. And you know what? Kenneth Walker's looking great in Kansas City. You know,
28: they got themselves a Notre Dame boy.
26: And I think for Seattle, the key is go, good for him.
28: And don't overpay Darnold. Don't let this get away from you, because then you'll be in the same boat you were. And you're good. You're lucky lightning struck twice in a generation for you at Seattle.
26: But yeah, but to think that the Bills obviously haven't figured it out. The Cowboys obviously haven't figured it out. Like, that's like to say that we're fanboys and that thus we can't be objective about it. I'm fully aware that the Bills are a broken franchise. And quite frankly, the thing about the Bills is, if Josh Allen falls down and his right arm falls off, the Bills are the Dolphins. Like, the Bills become one of the worst teams in the league. I'm fully aware of that.
28: And the Cowboys did it the other way. They didn't stumble into gold. They just bided their time and waited for a quarterback to finally grow into something that was worthy of kind of a paycheck, but they way overpaid to get there.
26: Yeah. And again, everything Dak did on his first contract, it's like, wow.
28: Brilliance. It was beautiful.
26: Now, I mean, they're on contract three with him now.
28: And he had to go through, it was a lot of messes. I mean, I don't think you can compare the Cowboys situation to just about any other team just because of their owner. It's just they do things different, always have. They're the outlier, and it's not the way to win Super Bowls. It's just not.
26: I would argue that, yeah, you're right.
28: I mean, couldn't be a way to do it that's further off the way to do it than the way Jerry has done it. Not to say that it's not been a fun ride, but how he does it is fundamentally wrong, because his premise is, I will pay you for previous performance, not future expectations. Yeah. And that's just it's a great guy to play for. Because if you're playing good, you get paid. It's not the way you win Super Bowls.
26: All right, 210-656-3776. 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
2: I went down the Rolito.
3: Oh, yeah. Randy Caravan. I like a little fat. How about you?
4: Can only mean one thing. Barbacoa and Big Red Festival is this weekend.
2: Mm-hmm. Looking for some barbacoa and Big Red.
4: Yep. And I got tickets. There's two tickets I got?
5: Yeah, I think so. We'll find out in a minute.
4: All right.
2: Hey.
4: Let's go with caller number 5, 210-656-3776. You'll head to the Barbacoa and Big Red Festival this weekend. What happened there?
6: Why'd you cut that off,
5: man? I did. My,
4: I was jamming.
6: Oh, that was all we had?
5: No, my the computer crashed.
4: Oh, that makes
6: sense.
4: That's
6: not good.
4: See, Eagle fan is very defensive. Two Super Bowls in the last 5 years. I think AJ and Rob would both take that.
6: Absolutely, I would.
4: But also, like I'm not taking anything away from what the Eagles accomplished. It's incredible what they made, you know, two in back to back, almost won two Super Bowls. But remember how you got there, and remember, like, since then, AJ Brown's gone, N'Kobe Dean's gone, Reed Blankenship's gone,
6: Jalen Phillip, Josh Sweat's
4: Milton gone,
6: Williams, Mekhi Becton.
4: Yeah.
6: I mean, the drain of talent. Now everybody loses guys. I'm not saying that just because of Jalen they lost all these guys, but some of these guys, three of these guys, that devastated them. Losing Becton, boom. That,
4: yeah.
6: You think you're going to hold, you saw what happened. N'Kobe Dean, the defense is not what they used to be.
4: Nope.
6: Now, Kelsey and Fletcher Cox, they retired.
4: That's different.
6: I'm not going to, but the fact is, they paid too much for their quarterback and they had a talent drain, but that's typical. But they doubled down. They've stayed the course. They haven't altered, knowing that the things that made Jalen functional in a very good system were gone.
4: Yeah.
6: And I guess that's the life of a team.
4: All right. Enough about the Eagles. We've had enough for the Eagles.
6: I revel in their sadness.
4: That makes sense. I don't care for or against the Eagles, but I just think that Jalen Hurts is a clown.
6: I think Sirianni is a beady-eyed fool, but that's just me.
4: The NFL has suspended line judge Jeff Seaman and referee Adrian Hill. Seaman got two games. Hill got one. Seaman was caught on camera cursing at Trey McBride. He's the one that said F you to Trey McBride. And then Trey McBride turned around and said, see, look at the camera. Like, they saw you. And sure enough, they did. And now we're in an interesting spot here, because now referees are starting to talk at players in a way that players aren't allowed to talk to referees. We know that.
6: You know, guys in the NBA are laughing at this. Guys like Dick Bavetta and Steve Javy and Bennett Salvador, they're looking at those poor NBA NFL refs going, y'all got in trouble for that? Back in the 80s, 90s, and early 2000s, the refs talked as much smack as the players.
4: Yeah. The Wilson one, the Hill suspension was with Eric Wilson of the Vikings, who was so weird.
6: He
4: got pushed into the referee by Ollie Gordon, and when, like, he tried to help him up, and Hill jumped up and yelled at him, and, like,
6: he was like, oh, hey, bro, said, hey,
4: basically,
6: hey,
4: get
6: hey.
4: Away, and he's, you know, he's like, I apologize. I told him the situation. He was cool about it. He understood what was going on. He said he just didn't want us fighting me and Gordon. He was trying to break us up. It's not what it looked like, certainly.
6: I don't think there was malice. I don't think there was a huge attempt to avoid him, but I don't think there was malice.
4: I think it was just that I do think that one was a bit of a misunderstanding,
6: mm-hmm.
4: but also referees, like, trying to show up players like that, like pointing in their faces, and, like, you just can't have it.
6: Dude, in basketball, we're like, eh.
4: I do believe this. The NFL consistently punishes players

0: for behavior towards referees, like whether it be verbal.
1: As you should. It's a violent sport.
0: Right. But it's got to go both ways.
1: Oh, no, there's, I'm not saying any of this is right. But I do think that the NFL, there's a lot of talk going on that we don't know is going on. You just assume it's quiet out there, that everybody talks to the ref like, yes, sir, no, sir. No. No, that is not the case at all. And there are long-term, ongoing spats. There are refs that guys hate, and that's in every professional league. Think about home plate umps and the way they call balls and strikes.
0: Oh, yeah.
1: I mean, every other league's allowed to, their refs are allowed to have a bit of personality. Not in the NFL. You gotta toe the line. One guy gets the mic. He stands way over on the side. Everybody looks at him. Nobody else looks at anybody else. So I'm not surprised this happened, considering what's going on. But the NFL has always kept a tight rein on this. They'll nip this in the bud. It's just not a good look, or a look that the NFL wants.
0: Yeah, I do think, like I said, I think the Hill, Adrian Hill thing was a misunderstanding. Wasn't a great look for him, but it wasn't the worst thing. Jeff Seaman, like,
1: but if it hadn't been caught on tape,
0: or there would have never been tomorrow. Any. Yeah, he'd be working tomorrow.
1: Well, so, and we know. Do you think that's the first time he's ever
0: zero chance?
1: You know what I mean? So I'm kind of like, it's one of those things. We're not mad at you, but you got caught. You know, don't get caught.
0: Yeah, it's a weird thing. So, Mike LaFleur said, it's a tough one for me. You hate to see it for obvious reasons. I don't need to go further than that, but I do want to give the man a little bit of grace, too. I know Jeff. He's a good man. It's unfortunate it happened. It can't happen, obviously, and I'll leave it at that.
1: I wholeheartedly agree with everything you just said. But just don't get caught.
0: The J.C. Tretter, who's the executive director of the NFL Players Association, said, this kind of behavior from an official towards a player is unacceptable.
1: Shut up.
0: Players are consistently held accountable when roles are reversed.
1: Yes.
0: We expect the NFL to hold officials to the same standard.
1: True.
0: And it looks like they did. So I'm glad to see it.
1: Well, hold off on your fake grab your pearls moment with the ref saying something to a player.
0: I mean,
1: settle down,
0: dude.
1: Don't get caught.
0: Well, you
1: ref,
0: listen,
1: be
0: man.
1: Fair, but don't take any abuse out either, man. You're a ref. This is your field, and act as if you own the place. But
0: no, don't do that.
1: No. You're a fair and impartial. I should never know who you are or that you were even there.
0: And that's what these guys made themselves part of the show.
1: Don't be part of the show. Just stay out of the way. Don't get caught. Do your job. Yes, you're gonna bark back, man. This is my field.
0: F you to players.
1: I growing up in a basketball environment, refs tell you stuff, man. It's just.
0: Dude, I've never had a ref or an umpire tell me "f you."
1: No, I'm not saying that by any stretch. But you know, you're like, "Hey, Bloob, call it." You're like, "Boy, if you do this, do that, I will." You know, I'm used to the going back and forth. You just don't let it go too far. The professional refs are great at managing the crowd too, not just the game.
0: Right.
1: And yeah, I get getting mad. And you need to be penalized. But on the same side, when I see what's his name from Texas whip out his crank and act like he's taking a leak on a field, I appreciate the celebration. Just don't do that. It kind of goes both ways. You're allowed to be mad. I want you to be passionate, but don't get caught.
0: I'm for that that celebration. I want that celebration to become commonplace.
1: I'm all for a celebration. Just don't whip out your hammer and act like you're taking a leak on somebody else's field. Granny in the stands doesn't appreciate
0: that. Yes. I like it. All right. 210-656-3776. Oh, Sway says, imagine if the ref pointed at Asia Wilson.
1: Oh,
0: you're right.
1: Then it'd be, okay, y'all call your own fouls.
0: Oh, man.
1: Make and take it.
0: That would have been crazy. You know, the refs know better in the WNBA. They don't get out of line.
1: Shirts
0: there.
1: And skins.
0: They will not get out of line. All right, 210-656-3776. 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
1: How are you feeling this morning? 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
2: Good morning. Your commute starting to fill in. 35 southbound St. Mary's got an accident with two right lanes blocked. 281 northbound at Hildebrand, another stall, one lane blocked. Loop 410 northbound at Ingram, that's an accident, right lane. About a 20-minute delay has got yourself from Culebra. And we do have that road work at 35 southbound Olympia Parkway to 1604, and that's causing almost a 30-minute delay. Roadway reduced to one lane. I'm Debbie Alcacer, KTSA, Time Saver Traffic.
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1: San Antonio's Sports Center.
0: In Major League Baseball news, the White Sox are just one win away from the ALCS after beating the Guardians 4-3. The Yankees flubbed away another one, losing 5-2. They're now down 2-0 after a 4 defensive error performance last night. Today, the Dodgers take on the Braves in Atlanta for Game 3 with the series tied at 1. First pitch set for 5 o'clock.
15: This is Cowboy 7.

0: Does it matter if I thought he was already dead?
1: Well, Rob,
0: I mean, if I've already grieved, do I have to grieve again?
1: What we know is Jim's got everlasting life now.
2: No way.
0: Is he still going to sell his prepper buckets?
1: Yes, if you want a food bucket. They're having a death day sale.
0: They're good for another 100 years.
1: Is my sound up, Vic?
2: Yeah, let's see. Go ahead.
3: 6 gallons of this. It weighs almost 50 pounds. I know you don't want to hear this.
1: For $160.
3: But I want to tell you, you're going to dream Jim Baker on TV.
1: 50 pounds of my creamy potato soup.
3: Oh, my God. Why didn't I order something? I'm going to eat some more of this if you're not careful.
0: God, he sounds old.
1: Oh, yeah. It's so funny because, like, the church music's playing and he's eating food out of this giant bucket.
3: Oh, my God.
2: Is that how he died?
3: He didn't have lunch, right?
1: Here's a clip of the Fiesta bucket.
3: It's so good. It passes the official Mexican test.
1: Yes.
3: This is Mexican food that real live Mexicans approve of.
2: Real live Mexicans.
3: This is not gringo food. This is good.
2: Hey, wait, good food.
3: Yeah. And it is unbelievable.
2: I didn't approve of that.
3: We've done around here.
1: For just $100.
3: We stick them under coffee tables and end tables. You just stack them up and then put a cloth over them.
2: Yeah. Stack a bunch of beans.
3: That's my favorite part is when he's like,
1: What do you do with all these food buckets? Like, how do you? He's like, we use them for furniture.
0: We stack them up.
1: We put them in a circle and then we put a table on top and then put a tablecloth over it.
0: Flower.
1: Decorative
0: prepper living.
1: Yes. Yes.
0: The world is not the same today without Jim Baker.
1: Yeah, I've got one less thing to make fun of, unfortunately.
2: Yeah.
1: Jim Baker, who, I guess we should...
0: There's a lot of people who don't know who Jim Baker is.
1: For those who don't, Jim Baker in the 70s and 80s built the... I don't know if it was the first, but it was probably the biggest...
0: TV preacher.
1: Christian empire. Media empire. That had ever been built.
0: What was the name of it?
1: PTL Club.
0: PTL Club, that's right.
2: I just remember Tammy Faye with all
0: that
2: makeup.
0: Faye.
1: Yes, yeah. And it got brought down in a sex scandal and fraud conviction.
0: How was Sam Kinison involved with all that? I think he banged Jessica Hahn afterwards.
1: I think so, yeah.
2: Ooh, Jessica Hahn.
1: Yes.
2: Yeah, I had a thing for her back in the day.
1: Oh, yes.
0: Some do biblical things with you.
2: Yes.
0: You would lay with her.
1: Yeah, that's right.
2: In my mind, yeah.
1: Think about this.
0: You break several commandments.
2: Oh, all
0: Jessica
2: of them.
0: Han.
1: The PTL Club,
2: mm-hmm.
1: The TV show,
2: yeah.
1: At its peak, drew as many as 13 million viewers a night. Which, I mean, think about that's unbelievable.
0: That's a Monday Night Football game.
1: Yeah. The ministry grew to include the Heritage USA theme park
0: That's
1: and hotel
0: right.
1: complex where
2: oh yeah
1: like they built
0: a condo next to God.
1: Yeah, they built a basically a theme park that they were trying to get like churches to go on trips to. Brought in millions of dollars from his followers. Then of course that they were obviously also very famous on Saturday Night Live and things like that back in the time. But in 1987, he admitted that he had a sexual encounter with Jessica Hahn.
0: And several
1: church,
0: of his high-rankers.
1: Who was the church secretary.
0: It wasn't just him. There were two or three other preachers that had their way with Jessica.
1: And and then they made the obviously very, very righteous and thoughtful decision to hand over the ministry to Jerry Falwell, who we... who continued
0: went on
1: things.
0: The greatness, carried it forward, yes. Took that football over the goal line.
1: Yeah, so on top of banging Jessica Hahn, he was a year later indicted on mail fraud, wire fraud, and conspiracy charges tied to the finances of the PTL.
0: He did some time, too, didn't he?
1: Convicted, initially sentenced to 45 years in federal prison, though it was later reduced to 8 years. He was released on parole in 1994. Tammy Faye divorced him in 1992 while he was still locked up, and then she died of colon cancer in 2007. And then back in 1998, he married Lori Baker.
0: Looks a lot like Tammy Faye.
1: And they launched the Jim Baker Show from Branson, Missouri. And since then, they've been I would say they've only been selling food buckets.
2: Food buckets,
1: but also. Remember, if you remember, Silver Solution. My Silver Solution. Right.

0: Vaccination is the one and only proven cure to COVID-19.
1: COVID did not kill Jim Baker.
0: That's right.
2: No.
0: And the agreement provided $156,000 in refunds to people who paid for or donated money to receive Silver Solution during the early months of the pandemic.
1: This guy could make a dime, though, man. He could make some money. I'll give him that.
0: Yep. So, 86 years old, Jim Baker has passed on to the other side. Now, I don't know which side he's passed to.
1: No, I have a pretty good idea.
2: Yeah.
1: I have a pretty good idea. It ain't where he was going.
0: Something tells me Jim Baker and Jesus ain't cracking open a 30-day fiesta bucket right now.
1: No, he's down in hell having a big old slop full of beans.
0: Now, Jesus, this is how the real Mexicans eat.
2: I can't believe that. Like real Mexicans.
1: What do you mean? These are certified good with Mexicans.
0: Hey man, this is the real deal. Not these phony baloney Mexicans.
1: I asked the guy that does my lawn. Tried him, said there's good.
0: Let's see what else he's got here.
3: A piece of plywood and you make a top and then you just stack this food. You could have your whole living room with end tables and coffee tables made out of food buckets. Do it.
4: Yeah.
5: This power goes out. And there's no trucks running, and the EMP bomb or whatever they're talking about for these last day events.
0: An EMP bomb.
5: This 2-gallon bucket, a packs of coffee.
4: Yes.
5: You could trade them for whatsoever you want.
6: That's it.
5: You could probably get a new car. The Bible says they're going to eat their arms.
1: What?
5: The Bible says they're going to eat their babies.
1: Whose babies?
5: Then it says they're going to eat their children.
0: Mm-hmm.
1: Well, they're more tender when they're babies.
5: That's what people do when they get hungry. We have the plan, you know.
1: Don't eat babies, eat beans.
0: Eat these
1: Mexican beans.
5: It's like the food that we send out, those packets of food are going to be more valuable than gold.
0: That's right.
5: I want to tell you something. There's coming a day where the gold's not going to be valuable.
1: Because
5: if you can't eat it, it's not going to be valuable. I mean, there's certain things. I mean, I don't want to be crude, but I'm going to be anyway. I mean, toilet paper is going to be worth a lot of money. And then you have the potatoes, soup, heavy. And then we have bananas. We have
1: chocolate
5: pudding for dessert.
4: Right.
5: We use it for, we bake cakes. We got enough stuff to bake a cake now. And the bread, you can just put this on your bread. The bread is so sweet. You can add a little more sugar to that bread and you got cake.
0: There you go.
5: You got a morning cake, I'll tell you that.
1: That's my end table cake.
5: And you put that chocolate on top. You can have parties when the world's coming apart.
0: That's right. That's what we're all looking for.
1: Screw it. That man is no longer here.
0: Yeah.
2: Much are these buckets?
0: Well, it depends. So like a 5-gallon bucket of creamy potato soup.
1: Oh, that's not enough.
0: That's 50 gallons of creamy potato soup. 50 gallons.
1: Well, I'm going to be throwing a party.
0: It's 50 pounds, I mean. 5 gallons, 50 pounds. What do you think it goes for?
1: That's $1,000 if it's worth a penny.
0: No. Today only, $160.
2: That's it?
0: A $160 donation.
1: You get
0: 50 pounds of creamy potato soup.
2: Ugh.
0: Just go to jimbakershow.com.
2: Do they have buckets of carne quesada?
0: Well, they've got the real Mexican bucket. It had it had rice. The fiesta. It's a 30-day fiesta bucket.
2: You gotta be kidding me.
0: Let me see. I'll give you all the in the 30-day fiesta bucket, which by the way is only $100.
2: Okay, well,
1: it's
2: not pesos.
0: Nope, $100.
2: Oh,
0: you've got ingredients and recipes to make chicken fajitas, vegetarian tacos, bean burritos, enchiladas, breakfast burritos.
2: Mm-hmm.
0: Nachos and quesadillas.
1: Those Mexicans, they can make a bunch of different food.
0: It also comes with traditional Spanish rice and refried beans. And they're all in individually sealed Mylar pouches. And the shelf life is 25 to 30 years. 25 to 30 years. And because it provides over 100 servings of food, 100 servings. Focused on Mexican cuisine components.
2: Wow.
1: It's a 30-day fiesta.
0: I mean, it is unbelievable, man.
2: Well, we can survive on beans and tortillas, I'll tell you that.
0: Just $100 for a 30-day.
1: But if you eat it, you're going to run out of furniture.
0: Fiesta bucket. Now, let me tell you.
1: You're going to eat your table.
0: When you eat this Fiesta, when you eat this Fiesta bucket, the price of toilet paper is going up.
2: Oh, I was going to say.
1: You're going to need it. Trust me.
2: He did predict that.
0: Toilet paper is going to be.
1: Can you imagine the value of toilet paper?
0: A commodity.
1: After 150 pounds of potato soup?
2: Just know, commodity. At one point, I was able to sell Charmin six-pack of toilet paper for $24, along with eggs. Remember that?
0: Yeah.
2: I would open up the trunk. I got some toilet paper, eggs. I'm just there.
0: I'll be honest. Never once did I, like, come close to running out of toilet paper during COVID. That was, like, the big neither. Scare. Yeah. And, like, all the shelves were empty. And, I remember, like, when we were, like, the grocery stores were shut down for a little while. And I was like, oh, man.
2: What are we going
0: to
2: do?
0: I'm starting to get nervous here because we only have, like, I don't know. We had like 3 packs of toilet paper, and it's like, well, what are we gonna do? And I didn't have a bidet at the time. I wasn't.
2: You weren't clean?
0: No, I wasn't. I wasn't. I wasn't one of those.
2: You weren't hoity-toity yet.
0: But never once did I go, oh my gosh, this is our last roll of toilet paper. Meanwhile, there were people who bought like.
1: I still have a closet of toilet paper.
0: I was good. You bought as much as you could?
1: We built a pretty good sizable prepper pack back in the day, and we've never let it dwindle.
2: Oh, you know, that and wipes, right? Clorox wipes, too?
1: Well, my wife was a teacher. We had hundreds of those. You didn't
0: buy any food buckets?
1: No, we didn't need to buy food buckets. We had chickens. We just lived off the eggs. But I still, honestly, I bet we have, of the giant packs of toilet paper, I bet that we have 6 of them in a closet. I saw them the other day. We still have.
0: Like, were you one of the people who was like panic buying at the grocery store?
1: I think what happened was one day we stumbled on a new shipment and just bought like everything they had. Seriously. I think we were at an HEB. We were the guys that rolled out with everything they had.
0: This is our retirement, baby.
2: I know.
1: And we still have in the storeroom, in the pantry, a stack of those.
2: Now, my wife, you know, she worked in retail, so she would just bring it home. Oh, yeah.
1: Now, the worst thing that happened.
0: But was she working during COVID? Was it?
2: Oh, yeah. They were trying to break into the truck as it was backing up into the store.
1: When the tropical storm hit Houston a couple years ago and we couldn't get gas out of Houston? And everybody in San Antonio ran out of gas.
2: Yeah.
1: That was the scariest time. Because literally, I remember driving around with my son
2: and there's looking nowhere, for gas. And there's no gas.
1: And then we ain't going to get home unless we find gas.
2: What is this, the
1: 70s?
2: It was like the 70s,
1: and that
2: right?
1: was for like about a week, San Antonio, we had no gas.
0: Damn.
1: And it was from the tropical storm in Houston, right? I think that's when it was.
2: See, Houston really sucks. The Texans, the Astros, the gas. they're just sucking right now.
0: Well, they left you without gas.
2: Yeah, they did.
0: Luckily, there's enough gas in that Texans franchise to last a while.
1: If there's even a whiff of a possible weather emergency, San Antonio is on the ball.
2: Yeah, we're
1: ready. We are ready.
0: That's right.
1: If it's coming, I'm buying toilet paper, free Selena plates.
2: Some bucket.
1: And some food buckets.
0: Let me see what the Jim Baker store has available right now.
2: I know I was looking online right now, and
1: I like the buckets. They're called Staying Alive.
2: Yeah,
1: That's a hell of a way to live.
0: Yeah, well, they got a bunch of books.
1: Not a Bible though.
0: No, Bibles.
2: There's Bible verses underneath the bucket.
0: Yeah, there's filtered water products, grid down, chow down. Food security buckets, generators. They got everything, you know. The seeds, you can buy seeds. That's good for you.
2: Okay,
1: I'd just be, if I'm living like that, just go ahead and take me.
2: Yeah, I'm gone.
0: That's what I'm like, yeah, dude, if I ever need to crack into a food bucket.
1: If all I've got left is my Jim Baker food bucket.
0: You got me.
1: I'm going to be like Silo. I'm going to go out the door, boys.
0: You got me.
1: I'm going to walk outside. I'll see y'all later.
0: My father-in-law passed, and like when he died, he was one of those. He was a prepper, and he had like all kinds of like freeze dried food and canned goods. And it's like, well, like they're like, well, do any of you guys want this? My mother-in-law, I was like, No, like give it to a food bank. Give it to people who are hungry, like
2: right now.
1: Let's just roll those buckets out and just leave them on the side of the road. Somebody'll eat it.
0: Yeah, somebody will eat it. Like I guarantee a homeless dude would love a 30-day fiesta bucket. Even a real Mexican homeless dude would eat a 30-day fiesta bucket. A real live Mexican.
2: I don't know.
1: Well, it's certified.
0: This ain't Vic, this ain't

0: Gringo food. No. This is the real deal.
1: It's got a Savas. We'll eat anything, but there's
2: not that.
1: There's a linea right there.
2: All right, 210-656. R.I.P. Jim Baker. We hardly knew me. 210-656-3776. AJ and Rob 94.1.
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5: I used to bite my tongue and hold my breath. Scared to rock the boat and make a mess. So I sit quietly. I guess that I forgot I had a
6: Roman Reigns ready to defend his title against LA Knight at Money in the Bank Wrestling. Hope you're ready for it. Hope you got plans where you're going to watch Money in the Bank. And then Oba Femi is going to go head-to-head with Bronson Reed of The Vision.
7: Those words have never been put together before.
6: Well, literally just order, now.
7: That's the first time. That's Oba Femi versus, what's his name?
6: Bronson Reed of The Vision.
7: And The Vision is a sect or a cult?
6: I would presume so.
7: Or is that
6: so.
7: Just a tag team?
6: I would assume that it's a it's some sort of
7: cult.
6: Not a cult, but like a faction.
7: Okay.
6: A faction of wrestlers. Like a couple guys who are like, hey, I've got an idea of what I want the future to look like. And they say, well, what should we call it? Well, what should we call ourselves? These guys who have like-mind thinking, and they say, let's call it The Vision, because that's our vision.
7: Yeah, okay, man. Now I get the plot.
6: Yeah. Oh, yes. Oh, yes. And then Stephanie Vaquer against Becky Lynch versus Liv Morgan. So a three-way match.
7: I've had that dream.
6: Of the lady wrestling. The girl with the black lipstick's not even in it, though.
7: Did I say that out loud?
8: Yeah. Oh, I know. What happened?
6: Yeah, where's my...
8: where's my chick?
6: What's her name? Rhea Ripley. Where's Rhea Ripley?
8: Oh, yeah. She's the hot one.
6: They're trying to hide her. They don't want us to have any fun.
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9: Good morning. We are working trouble spots on 410 northbound at Ingram. Two

0: Road work that is in the clearing stages, but still causing a little bit of a delay. And 410 eastbound Broadway to Perrin Vital, that road work has the roadway reduced to one lane. I'm Debbie Alcocer, KTSA, Time Saver Traffic.
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21: 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The Falcons won easily 45-24. Texas X Bijan Robinson had a good night. 19 carries for 145 yards and 2 TDs. Dallas Cowboys got some good news yesterday. Left guard Tyler Smith was designated for return off of IR from a thumb injury. He began limited practice yesterday.
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21: Good morning, everybody. How we doing out there? AJ and Rob, 94.1, San Antonio's Sports Star. The NFL has, from on high, thrown down, laid down the law on Jed York. 6 regular season games, $500,000 for violating the personal conduct policy. All because he,
23: you know, sadly, this is the least of his worries.
24: Who's

0: this?
1: Jed York, the owner of the 49ers that got caught with trailer park hooker. Yeah.
2: Well, it didn't actually get caught with her.
1: Well, just
2: caught driving around where he thought she was.
0: Yeah. He got caught looking for her.
1: Dumbass. Dude. The more details have come out of it, by the way. Like, we knew he was in a trailer park. Did we know? Do you remember what? They wasn't out at the time what the negotiated price was.
2: How much?
1: $160 for 1 hour of, quote, full service sexual activity.
2: All right.
0: Nice.
1: $160.
0: So that's the going rate trailer nowadays, park. Huh?
2: It is in Youngstown, Ohio, anyway.
1: Man. East Palestine, Ohio.
0: Remember when it was 45?
2: Man. No, Vic.
1: No, I don't know what you're talking about, Vic.
2: What was that day like?
0: Or when it was 20?
2: $20 for a handy?
0: Yeah. Good old days.
1: Yep.
0: And inflation.
1: I know, man.
2: It's tariffs.
1: It's wrong.
2: I blame tariffs.
0: I blame the tariffs for the high cost of the service.
2: Tariffs and drones and AI. I blame them all.
1: Now, I will say something that's a little... Well, first of all, so York was initially charged with engaging in prostitution and possessing criminal tools, which...
0: What?
2: Well, they called his phone a criminal
1: his
2: tool.
1: His phone is what they called a criminal tool. Which, that's so lame.
2: That's how you... That's called layering. What? It's layering charges. That's
1: he also got 2 days in jail and was fined $1,150. Now, the NFL's personal conduct policy applies to all league members, including owners.
2: Yes, sir. Okay. Unless, of course, you're Robert Kraft.
1: Right. Robert Kraft, when he was charged in 2019 with two misdemeanor counts of soliciting prostitution... He did not get disciplined. Jim Irsay, God rest his soul, he probably...
2: The last of the true partying owners.
1: Jim Irsay probably somewhere right now sharing a food bucket with Jim Baker.
2: Blasting some Kratom. That's right. Talking football with Jim Baker.
1: He was suspended 6 games and fined $500,000 after pleading guilty to operating a vehicle while intoxicated in 2014. So he got the same... discipline, 6 games, $500,000, as Jed York's getting now.
2: So you got to win
1: 12
2: Super
1: years
2: Bowls.
1: Later.
2: If you win Super Bowls, then a lot of
0: you're
2: them,
0: negated.
2: Then you don't have to deal with that.
1: Yeah.
0: Oh, okay.
1: That's the best way to go about it. Because, like, Robert Kraft, those weren't whores. They were massage therapists who would have done stuff.
2: They had storefront. This is an official business.
1: Yeah, it wasn't like I was riding through some trailer park.
2: Nah, man, this is a storefront in Palm Heights, Florida.
0: So if Tom Brady gets caught, he gets off the hook, right?
1: Well, he's not, unless
2: he's flattening his balls.
1: They don't apply to him anymore. Nothing applies to him now.
2: And when Brady does get in trouble, he gets sentenced to a yacht off the Amalfi Coast with Brazilian supermodels. It's an entirely different system.
1: It is a very, very difficult thing.
0: Yeah, you can't come ashore.
2: Yeah, you have to stay on that boat.
0: You have to stay
2: with
0: on
2: those
0: the boat.
2: Oiled up supermodels for 5 days.
1: Oh,
0: good luck, Tom.
1: In the NBA... we heard last week, I think, Wimby talk about he's been pretty careful about his endorsement deals.
2: He doesn't
1: like
2: gambling.
1: He's got the Nike thing, he's got Louis Vuitton, and he's on the cover of 2K this year.
0: Oh, yeah, he doesn't want to gamble.
1: Yeah, he doesn't want any kind of deals, but because LeBron just signed a deal with Polymarket. He's making $15 million. Giannis is working for Kalshi. And Giannis is like, or not Giannis, Vic is shaming these guys. Not me. That'll never be me. I think it's very sad to see some players promoting it. Everybody does what they want, but without me.
0: I
2: don't know, given the world we live in. But I'm on his side. I'm with Victor. Just because it's money available to you, I don't like the players getting involved.
1: Okay.
2: It opens the door to possibilities. And I'm not impugning anybody's character that's involved. And I'm not saying don't take the money because it's out there. But it does. I don't mind if leagues are sponsored by. I don't even mind if teams are sponsored by. Players... What if it was a coach? I mean, it just seems like you're opening the door to impropriety. And I'm not saying that it's probable. I'm not saying that, LeBron would ever miss a free throw to alter the poly market, but it certainly does open the door.
1: Well, first of all, you are allowed to promote without using.
2: I agree. It just seems to me there's a little bit of an ick factor that I'm not sure, given the current status, the current status of the American persona, our American zeitgeist is right now, push it till they stop you.
1: Yeah.
2: You know, go until they say it's wrong. And, you know.
1: Well, I mean, if someone came to me, what would you not promote for a $15 million check?
2: One constant with me is don't pocket watch me.
1: Yeah.
2: And I won't pocket watch you. I am never going to judge you by the money you make. I don't care what you're doing. You'll never hear me say, he's getting paid too much. You're getting paid exactly what you're worth because that's somebody will pay you. That's the bottom line. I am never going to begrudge somebody for taking money. Hey, you need it, you need it. And as long as you're not breaking a law. But there are times when you don't need it. LeBron doesn't need $15 million to go promote cows. Now, they might need him. Definitely they do. But it just, to me, will always just kind of open the door to impropriety. It just does. And we can accept the fact that there's a little bit of a cringe or ick factor and carry on. And I think that's what we're doing. But I applaud his stance. And I applaud the youthful vigor that he brings, this perspective that will be ground down by time. He's a young man, and he's got his stances. And I like that.
1: In a way, though, it comes across a little holier than thou.
2: Oh, it does. But think about your kids. When I remember my son shamed me for a year for drinking out of water bottles. And it was like, you know, he's pops and buzzes to me. What are you talking about? Yeah, I don't think he gets it. I don't think he cares. It is the youthful exuberance of I know better because nobody's ever been me and nobody's ever been here. And all of us have, and we always will. And it's just time for the next generation to say, you guys are doing it wrong. I'm going to do it different because that's the right way. Well, we all did it. And I applaud him for standing for it. I also know what life does to you.
1: Yeah.
2: And eventually his people are going to be like, dude, they're offering you so much money, you can't say no.
1: Jeremy Majana, who is one of his agents, he's got multiples, but he said, we're not going to mix his image with sodas like Coca-Cola.
2: That's the other thing that he's taking a hard stance on.
1: They all want him, but Victor will never sell soda because he doesn't want to kill the kids.
2: Good for you, bro. Good. If you don't need it, don't take it.
1: It's going to kill the kids. He doesn't want to kill the kids. So what? I mean, come on,
2: dude. He's going to come out with a Wimby health drink. It's coming. It's
1: he doesn't
2: coming.
1: He's kill laying the groundwork.
2: And I don't want to kill the kids. Drink Wimby and they'll be 7'9" and doing crossovers.
1: All right. Yeah, it's just it's an odd thing to me.
2: Dude, we tried to warn you. I warned you last year. We are fans, or I'm a fan, of what is about to become the most hated team in the NBA. We got Dylan Harper on the cover of Slam magazine.
1: I told you.
2: Oh, it's coming, man.
1: I told you over the weekend, if Wimby did not play for the Spurs,
2: oh, yeah,
1: I would already, I'd have a full-blown disdain for him.
2: Coming.
1: I do not like the way he plays particularly. Like, I do not like the way he carries himself. I don't like I didn't like the crying when they won the Western Conference Final. There's been so many things that I'm like, ugh, there's like a lot of things but I mean, obviously I want the Spurs to win, so I'm like, I'll put up with it. But I gotta tell you, if I was a fan of if I were a fan of the Dallas Mavericks or the Oklahoma City Thunder, I don't know that there's a guy that I'd want to dislike more
2: because
1: than
2: he's
1: Wimby.
2: Been blessed with everything.
1: And yeah,
2: he's got
1: well, and then he's like down. He's talking down to me.
2: And
1: like,
2: then he has, and it's hard to discern: is it Frenchness or arrogance? You're like, are you just being French right now, or are you just being a billionaire boy, arrogant fool who doesn't know what the world is like? I don't know which one you're being, and we need to have like a symbol that pops up when he's talking, like, bing! Oh, he's being French right now, so just don't, you know, take it with a grain of salt.
1: The thing that I play at the end of every show is him after losing in the NBA Finals. This is the press conference.
3: Appreciate y'all. See y'all. Never.
1: See y'all never.
2: Are you being French right now, or are you just
1: what?
2: Being an a-hole? I just let me know because if it's French, we go, then you're just being a frog. I mean, that you were raised that way. It's not your fault. But are you being a self-important 20-year-old multimillionaire preaching to me? Which one are you being right now?
1: I don't know. I guess it's I shouldn't be mad at the guy for having
2: just be glad he's ours.
1: I shouldn't be mad at him for like drawing a line on things.
2: It's just I appreciate the stance, even if it might be a little misguided.
1: The way it's worded, it just comes down as like preachy and like I'm too good to do this. This is for the other guys. Like it's not for guys like me. I'm better than that.
2: I'm not
1: going to kill kids like you know these guys hawking Sprite are. Like,
2: Yeah. Are you being French?
1: Killing kids we're going with, huh?
2: Or are you just being a 21-year-old know-it-all? Which one are you being?
1: Yeah, right? This feels,
2: it's only beginning. Because
1: I don't remember Grant Hill being like a kid killer. But
2: yeah, man. Starry has taken out our kids.
1: Yeah.
2: I don't recall a situation like this, but I have seen plenty of dudes that are so good that it's easy to hate them. I don't need much more. And he's going to provide plenty of ammunition for the Spurs, good, bad, or indifferent, to just literally be the heel from here on
1: Didn't
2: out.
1: Tim do Sprite?
2: Probably. I don't think any NBA guy didn't do Sprite. But Tim only did things he absolutely had to, like the union. Tim literally would only do things that would help fund other dudes. You know, like it wasn't, he never chased that kind of stuff. At all.
0: I remember Kobe on Sprite.
1: I remember Kobe on Sprite too. Yeah. A bunch of kid killers all over.
2: Yeah, they don't like kids. They never have. I knew that.
1: Kobe, Tim Duncan, Grant Hill,
2: LeBron hates kids. Hates them.
1: You know what? Collectively they said, let's call our, instead of the Vision, they said, let's call ourselves the kid killers.
0: The Vision.
2: It didn't really market well.
1: It didn't stick.
2: So they went to the Vision.
1: Yeah, so they were like, all right, well, let's change it to Obey Your Thirst instead, and we'll do that. But, yeah, I don't know. It just comes across as preachy to me, and I don't like my athletes to preach to me.
2: Since you're talking about the Spurs, I saw a reel floating around talking about, it was De'Aaron being interviewed about the Billy Donovan effect. What's it like having Donovan in? And he brought up something that I think is vital that we're going to have to really pay close attention to through training camp and as we head into the season. And he talked about Donovan was brought in. He has a very unique expertise, and they didn't talk about his recent time. They talked about it might have been his last year at OKC, kind of. I don't remember his last year.
1: Yeah.
2: But the year he had Chris Paul, Shea, and I forget the third guard, that he took that average basketball team and Chris Paul brought his, you know, his playoff. Remember, the OKC made that little run into the playoffs that COVID year. And he manufactured an offense with three guards. And De'Aaron talked about that's been his effect. And that made me actually very happy that he is here with a purpose to bring a little bit of a level of expertise to take advantage of a situation that could potentially be a coach killer.
1: Yeah.
2: And this, a three-guard lineup with three dudes that all deserve time and trying to find a way for them all to fit in, it's going to take that extra measure of help. And De'Aaron seemed to be buying in, at least early on. But he is the one who has the most to lose.
1: Well, he's the one who's already paid.
2: Well, what I'm saying is as far as playing time and his place on the Spurs, because you know the Spurs are already planning for his exit. I'm not saying they want it to happen soon, but this is a team that's already looking at a roster that will not include De'Aaron Fox in this title window. You know, I can think they can see the end of his time and the beginnings of the Dylan Steph Castle era.
1: Pumbaa says, you don't like his game. AJ, I'm going to need some elaboration on that. You don't like the threes or that he plays too far away from the rim? Both of those things. I don't like a big man who doesn't want to play like a big man. I like a big man who, it makes me the most angry because when Wimby does like decide to, I'm going to play in the paint and dominate, he is an unstoppable force. And then but in his mind, he wants to be this other thing.
2: He's pretty unstoppable out there too.
1: No, he's not.
2: I will say, yeah, he is. He's the greatest player.
1: He's a below average 3-point shooter,
2: but above average 7-6 3-point shooter who affects other dudes when he does it. Now, there's a method to the madness. Now, I can tell you this:
1: the Spurs had another big man to do it.
2: Well, they went and drafted two of them to see if they could do it. I will say this: what you expect from Wimby will come. The older you get, you play closer to the basket. So your version of Wimby is probably about 5 or 6 years from now.
1: Yeah.
2: But eventually you're going to have the big back to the basket because physically he can't do the things that he's been doing right now. And his game will get closer and the skill set will improve as he puts on weights and get there. But if you think that's going to happen over the next 3 to 4 years, it ain't. He gets to do whatever the hell Victor Wembanyama wants to do until we put him under a 5-year, $500 million contract. And then we can tell him what to do.
1: Man, there's a lot of people who are like, sugar's the devil. on. And listen, I don't.
0: It is.
2: See, it's the kids today, man. I'm telling you.
1: There's a lot of people.
0: Didn't they recall Gatorade?
1: It's sugar. Sugar's bad for us. Sugar turns blood to mud. Shaolin, salt and sugar is the worst things to put in us.
2: Now, what you're most of you are complaining about isn't sugar. It's high fructose corn syrup. The reason we love Mexican Coke, the reason we love that's cane sugar. What we're mad at, what has made us all fat over the last 40 years, is high fructose corn syrup.
1: Well, I think all sugar is...
2: I think a lot of people say sugar on its own is not a killer, much like cholesterol. Diabetics obviously have an issue, but some of us aren't predisposed to that.
1: Yeah.
2: You know, but I'm saying I think you're more mad at high fructose corn sugar than you are
1: corn syrup. Or just refined sugars instead.
2: But refined sugar is terrible for you. But everything is in volume. But I think the matter, if we're being truly scientific, is the fructose that got us fat.
0: Too much of anything is bad.
2: Yeah, moderation in all things except for sex and pizza.
0: Too much of that is good.
2: Yeah.
1: All right, 210-656-3776. 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

0: My indigestion's cleared up. Thank you,
1: Vic. Sweet.
0: Thank you, Vic's wife.
2: Better living through chemistry.
1: Man. Ah, gotta love medicine. Over-the-counter medicine.
2: Just chewing on some calcium bicarbonate.
1: Yeah.
0: I was hurting, man. I was hurting.
1: I feel your pain. I had that pain about 2 days ago, and two Tums cured it right away.
0: Man. God bless America. Whoever came up with that had to be an American, right?
1: I hope so.
2: Or a real authentic Mexican, maybe.
1: Yeah, maybe they came up with a Mexican bucket.
0: That's right.
2: Do you sleep flat?
0: I sleep on my side.
1: You got to sleep on your left side.
2: Because you lay flat.
1: Yeah.
2: And it leaks out, basically.
1: Yeah.
2: So you need to prop yourself up. Don't eat trigger foods like spicy, fatty, or acidic foods.
0: Literally what all I ate yesterday.
2: And what that causes is you've got reduced saliva production. And it doesn't calm the natural acids in your stomach.
1: You have no babas?
2: So I would recommend maybe sucking on a pickle right before you go to sleep.
0: Oh.
2: Sip some water, use an antacid, or sleep upright. You're going to have to sleep standing up like a cow.
1: I can't do that.
0: I did that when
2: Don't
0: I was in the
2: eat 3 hours before your bed.
1: Oh, we slept anywhere.
2: Wear looser pajamas. Maybe your chonies are too tight.
0: Maybe
2: putting
0: so.
2: Pressure on your stomach.
0: Maybe so. It doesn't happen to me all the time. I think it's just the food thing. Like, I ate a bunch of spicy, fatty meats on a sandwich before bed.
2: Mm.
0: I say before bed. It was like 7 o'clock, but still.
2: What was your alcohol intake last night?
0: Zero. I don't drink on
2: Maybe
0: weekdays
2: that was
0: anymore.
2: The problem. You could have a hiatal hernia.
0: I'm off the weekday drinking.
1: Okay.
0: I'm Friday and Saturday only.
1: You should have your gallbladder tested.
2: Are you pregnant?
0: It's possible. I mean, I guess it's as possible as anything else.
2: That could bring it on too.
0: If you want to go see Foreigner live at the Majestic Theater, and you want to potentially end up pregnant. October 13th.
2: That's how most of y'all got here.
0: Foreigner, live at the Majestic Theater, October 13th. I got two tickets for you, two tickets to Paradise or to
2: money.
0: See Foreigner. Okay, yeah, whatever. Let's go caller number 3-210-656-3776.
1: What caller did you say?
0: Three. Caller number 3.
1: All right.
0: Let's see. Shaolin says fruit isn't as healthy as you think. Pumba said natural sugars in fruit. No one has ever OD'd on fruit.
2: I agree with that. Uh-huh.
0: Vic, you could OD on fruit, couldn't you?
2: It would kill me. I eat two
1: probably
2: oranges.
1: But I'd have to eat a lot of it, and the ones with a high glycemic index I won't touch.
2: Well, the citric
1: that's why
2: acid,
1: I eat blueberries.
2: My throat would close and I'd die. So you're wrong.
0: Yeah, that's true. I've seen Rob
2: two oranges. I turn into a party favor.
0: That's true.
2: I look like Beetlejuice after the second orange.
1: Well, if I eat about 10 oranges at once, I'll go into a diabetic shock. Yeah.
0: Dude, my son sits those little mandarin oranges, I guess, are in season now.
2: Oh, those are so good.
0: My son will sit down and literally eat a whole bag of them sitting.
2: Because I can't, I dream of just like cold orange slices like running down my face. Just
0: have you never been able to do it, or is it
2: I've been allergic to it. I was diagnosed at like sixth grade.
0: Okay.
2: So I've been off that for a long time. And you can mimic orange, you can mimic apple. Well, I can have an apple, but you can mimic orange, you can mimic lemon and lime, but you cannot mimic strawberry. I don't think I've had the real flavor of a strawberry in 40 years.
0: And you can't have strawberries?
2: No, the citric acid, I'm allergic to it. So, I mean, I've had those flavors, like guacamole. There's no fake guacamole. I can't have an avocado. And it sucks. That's probably the worst of all of it.
0: Yeah.
2: But it would kill me, so you're wrong there.
0: My my friend Vinny, you know, he's allergic to stone fruit. So, like, any kind of, like... I'll bring apricot sours. Like, we drink beer together, and I'll bring him like fancy beer that's got
2: a little bit of that.
0: And he's our peaches. He can't have any of the plums. None of that stuff.
2: I had to go to the hospital one time because I had too much Bud Light Lime, and I had an allergic reaction to that.
0: For real?
2: Honestly, it took a lot of
0: that
2: them,
0: is
2: but,
0: funny.
2: But my lips swelled up. I had to go to the hospital. They're like, "What have you been drinking or eating?"
0: Bud Light.
2: I've only been drinking Bud Light for the last 8 hours. But
0: Wow. And so there's real lime juice in Bud Light Lime, at
2: enough
0: least.
2: Of it.
0: Well, good for them. Good for them for not sticking us with the artificial flavor.
2: This is real. I got to test.
0: That's right. All right. 210-656-3776. We are, man, it's already 8:30. Time's flying by. Now that I don't have indigestion, time is flying by a little bit better. So plenty more fun to get into. It's AJ and Rob 94.1.
2: You know,
3: the AJ and Rob show.
2: That's me, right? I'd like to tell you very much about my good friends over at Ewall Kubota. You know, I was over at the Bernie location over the weekend, and when you get that cold breeze in the air, you get a little hint of fall, and fall means there's work to get done. 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
4: Good morning. Our heaviest delay, Loop 410, northbound at Ingram.

0: some earlier road work that did clear. So with the combination of rush hour, we're starting to fill in slow down on most all our major freeway systems. I'm Debbie Alcacer, KTSA, Time Saver Traffic.
1: If you miss the Blitz with Jason and Joe, then you miss this.
2: I know there's a lot of Cowboy fans and a lot of Ravens fans that are going, why are they all waiting till Thursday to fly to Rhea? I mean, I know it's only 10 hours. It's not 18 or 48 or whatever it was to get to Australia, but should they go a little bit sooner? But they're leaving all Thursday night.
3: 10 hours? I would have never guessed it would take 10 hours to get to Brazil.
2: Well, I'm surprised that it's only 2 hours time difference.
3: And who knew it was east? It would be, what the hell would it be?
2: Are you going to try to tell us that Puerto Rico's off the coast of New York again?
3: Is it? Where, yes. What coast is Brazil off of? Goodness gracious. Who knew?
2: There's only one thing about Brazilian that you've ever cared about, right?
3: They're pretty shiny down there, that's for sure.
2: What are you talking about?
3: The female population of Brazil.
2: And when you said down there, I just wanted to clarify.
3: Is it not down there? It is down there from where we're at, right?
2: Well, but it would also be shiny if it were Brazilian.

0: The average time a resume spends on an HR manager's desk is 7 seconds, and most of them are tossed aside. 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
3: In Major League Baseball news, the White Sox are just 1 win away from the ALCS after beating the Guardians 4-3. The Yankees flubbed away another one, losing 5-2. They're now down 2-0 after a 4 defensive error performance last night. Today, the Dodgers take on the Braves in Atlanta for Game 3, with the series tied at 1. First pitch set for 5 o'clock.
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0: and roll Hall of Famers, Vic.
1: Yeah.
0: They're old. No shelter if you're looking for shade.
2: Those guys were born in the 1900s. Huh?
0: They were
2: old guys.
0: They were. Speaking of old bands, you see that Brian May said that Queen will never tour again. The decision's made. He said after some 50 years on the road, he doesn't want to sacrifice the freedom and time away from his wife, grandchildren, and other interests like astrophysics.
2: That's one of the reasons I'm not touring anymore.
0: Yeah.
2: My astrophysics love.
0: Yes.
2: I'm spending way too much time solving problems.
0: I'll be quite honest. Queen probably should have quit touring as soon as Freddie Mercury died.
2: I'm not going to go that far.
1: Yeah, I would.
2: No. Yeah. Right after Freddie died, the other dude that died. Well, yeah, he was. But the other dude that died, too, George Michael, did a pretty good job. And then Adam Lambert. I'm carry it on, man. It's like Spinal Tap. Keep going until they're all dead.
0: Nirvana,
2: when Kurt died. Everybody's replaceable.
0: When Kurt died, they were like,

0: right. There went Nirvana. Let's go do other stuff.
1: That's, you know, to the victors go the spoils, and they made a good decision. But if I'm Queen, what else am I going to do, man? Astrophysics? Nah, man, I'm hitting the road.
0: Yeah.
1: Get Adam Lambert up there.
0: I don't know.
1: No, it's Freddie Mercury, man. When he was gone, Queen died too.
0: I agree. Let's be real. I agree. It's not like the Beatles kept playing.
1: They should have. John was an anchor.
0: Yeah, he was problematic. I couldn't write a lick.
1: No.
0: Oh.
1: Ringo was the true star there. He never got his chance.
0: Well, they should have replaced Ringo with little Phil Collins.
1: He and Paul would have gone to blows on stage.
0: Oh, come on, Little Phil's a Beatles fan, are you?
1: Punch Paul right in the face.
0: Little Phil.
2: Aww.
1: Little Phil, you a fan? Let me give you an... I'll sign your head.
0: Did you see... I think McDonald's is getting in on the Jim Baker...
2: Oh, no, really? Buckets?
0: Yeah. They're...
2: Happy Bucket?
0: Yeah, they're sending out...
1: It's good for 50 years.
0: Yeah. You know what? This is something that I think Wimbenyama could get behind. You don't want to kill the kids.
2: No.
0: So well, this is something healthy.
2: From McDonald's?
0: Yeah, that's right.
1: Settle.
0: I didn't settle. McDonald's.
1: I don't want anything healthy from McDonald's.
0: The runners at the weekend's Chicago Marathon will be getting pickle juice.
1: Oh.
2: You got cramps, you said.
0: They'll call it pickle boost.
2: Okay.
1: And, a little vodka in there? You got us just shot.
0: That's right. Select McDonald's restaurants around Chicago will give out 2 bottles to runners and spectators from 7 a.m. to 3 p.m. And according to at least one study, drinking a small amount of pickle juice can do a better job than water at relieving muscle cramps.
1: Oh, that's old school, man. Yeah. When I was in middle school, our coach gave us pickle juice.
2: Yeah, that still works.
1: Before Gatorade,
0: yeah. Mm-hmm. So
2: good.
0: It's not going to be wasted. Now, the McDonald's said, we've got all this pickle juice.
2: Does it have Chinese candies, too?
0: No.
2: Or chamoy?
1: Can you imagine you had a marathon runner at, like, mile 20? Chinese candy?
2: With some chamoy?
1: Their and face would juice. Just suck in on itself. Their head would just go, like, into their neck. Oh, sorry. Don't take that.
2: Oh, that was me. I'd just eat them. I'll put 3 Chinese candies in my mouth and pickle juice and keep going.
1: God, your face would just, like, suck in on itself.
2: And all my cavities.
1: I can't do hyper sour. My kids will do those super sour patch kids.
0: Oh, yeah.
1: Those
0: are
1: like getting maced in the face.
2: Yeah.
0: Yeah. I don't mind sour. It's not, like, my favorite, but I don't mind sour.
2: Yeah,
1: when it gets you, like, right at the ears. Like,
2: yeah.
1: Yeah. It's like getting tased, man. I don't like that at all.
0: You did you see that Taco Bell has they're doing dessert empanadas these days?
2: Good luck,
1: go on. I'm kind of intrigued.
0: And chocolate filled.
1: So what makes empanadas? Them an empanada and not a pie?
0: I think they are pies. I think it's just trying to.
1: So are they rolling it in like cinnamon sugar to make it like a churro pie?
0: I think it's just it's how they can sell it as is Mexican food, like authentic Mexican food.
1: Video. I can get together a couple of my friends that live a certain lifestyle, and we can come up with a pretty good late night sweet menu for Taco Bell. I think you need to go to the folks that...
0: I found this Taco Bell news, and I want to play a little game with you guys.
2: Okay.
0: I'm going to give you the price of a Taco Bell. Have either of you been to Taco Bell in a while?
2: I have never been to Taco Bell in about 10 years.
1: I'm proud to say me either.
0: Okay, good. So I'm going to give you guys the old prices, and I'm going to ask you what you think the new price is.
1: How old?
2: Okay.
0: 20 years.
1: Okay.
0: So 2006.
1: So yesterday. Just last week.
0: Yeah, last time you were at Taco Bell. In 2006, a crunchy taco...
1: Okay. 49 cents.
0: Was 69 cents.
1: Oh, see, I thought it was 49. So 69 cents.
0: Okay. 69 cents. All right. What do you think a crunchy taco costs in 2020?
2: 149.
1: 269.
0: Let's split the difference. 199.
1: So it's $2 hard crunchy tacos at Taco Bell.
0: $2 for a crunchy taco.
2: Those used to be 39, 49 cents?
1: He said 49. Yeah. I remember 49.
0: I think it was 59. The original value menu at Taco Bell was 59, 79, 99.
1: That's right. 59, 79, 99. And you could get that row of tacos for like $6. Right?
2: Yes.
1: Yeah.
0: All right. Okay. Bean burrito. In 2006, a bean burrito, 79 cents.
1: So by that math.
2: $3.99.
1: No, I'll say it was $2 for the crunchy, so I'll say $2.29.
0: It's also $1.99.
1: So that's they kept it the same.
2: Oh, okay.
1: Yep. Helping the stoners out.
0: All right.
2: What else?
0: Cheesy gordita crunch, which
1: that's fancy. That's high living.
0: A cheesy gordita crunch is it's a crispy taco with a layer of like a gordita, like a kind of a tortilla like some, type like thing a,
1: yeah,
0: and then, with cheese, and then they combine it. So it's got a
2: ooh,
0: gordita.
2: A torta?
0: Yeah, yes.
1: So it's like a soft a real, tortilla with cheese and a crunchy inside.
0: Yes.
2: Okay, how much was it, it was 20
0: a,
2: years ago?
0: It was $1.49 back in 2006.
1: I see. That was big money then. I couldn't afford that.
2: Yeah, that was big money back then.
1: So now it's $3.
2: Yeah, I say $2.79.
0: $5.49.
1: Oh, $4
0: more. $4 more.
2: Good Lord.
0: Okay.
1: Sucks for y'all.
0: Chicken quesadilla.
2: Oh, that's some high dollar stuff.
0: Chicken
2: already.
0: Quesadilla. Now, my kids loved chicken quesadillas from Taco Bell when they were kids. That's what they wanted to eat all the time.
2: Okay.
0: And I didn't really like to eat at Taco Bell, so it was like I would drive through just to get them chicken quesadillas.
2: Okay.
0: Now they have a very expensive, you know, Taco Bell habit. Luckily, I don't have to pay for it as much.
2: Mm-hmm.
0: But a chicken quesadilla in 2006 was $2.29.
2: Yeah, that was high dollar back then.
0: What's a quesadilla go for?
1: Oh,
2: gosh. $9.99.
1: It was $5 for the other one? I would say right there, too. $5.
0: $6.19.
2: Damn.
1: I'm turning into my father, who has no idea what things cost.
2: Yeah.
1: I can't believe I'm turning into that guy.
0: This one, Crunchwrap Supreme. Crunchwrap Supreme.
1: If it has Supreme on it, you know.
0: Was $1.89 back in 2006.
1: $6.
0: $1.89.
2: Yeah, $4.99.
0: $6.49.
2: Whoa.
0: $6.49 now for a Crunchwrap Supreme at Taco Bell.
1: Normally when we talk about food, I get hungry, and strangely, I'm not.
0: I'm telling you.
2: That's because we ate the Bob's this morning.
1: Well, there is that.
2: Yeah.
1: Not that I'm anti Taco Bell. You want to sponsor us? I'll eat it.
0: Like when you went to school, what did you have for lunch money? What was your like allotted amount of money?
2: I had $5. I just remember getting $5 for lunch.
0: $5 a day?
2: Yeah.
0: What about you, Ryan?
2: And I wouldn't spend all of it, but I would get five.
1: Our lunches weren't that expensive all the way through. We didn't have a very good lunchroom. I don't think I ever brought more than $5.
2: Yeah, it was always.
1: I don't think I needed any more than that.
2: Dude, back in the 80s, if you had a $20 bill,
1: you could eat all week.
2: You were balling.
0: My dad at the beginning of the week would give me $25.
1: Yeah,
0: and
1: so
0: this
1: $5
0: was like,
1: a day.
0: And now, to be fair, some days I wouldn't eat lunch. Like I used to play basketball at lunch, and
2: I get the Frito pie and the pizza, cheeseburger.
1: That's
2: like
1: all we had those three options.
2: Yeah.
1: If you didn't eat at the cafeteria, you had a cheeseburger, you had a burrito, and a Frito pie.
2: Frito pie was the best.
1: Yeah, that was the hot.
0: I used to get the snack bar at our school had a burrito with cheese sauce, like nacho cheese on top of it.
1: Fancy.
0: It was just a microwave burrito with cheese sauce on it, but that was like $2. You know what I mean? That's a good deal.
1: By the time I left high school, we had Mexican food every day.
0: But I could also, I could go to Taco Bell on my lunch.
1: And eat cheaper?
0: And for $5, like I would be full.
2: You get a box of tacos?
0: Yeah, I would go back to school like, I ate too much Taco Bell.
2: Like, you're going to have chorizo.
1: 1983, I skipped high school. I skipped school and went. I was dating a girl that went to Churchill High School. So I went and I was going to meet her for lunch. So I went and I snuck into Churchill High School.
0: You skipped school and
1: I left
0: broke
1: into
0: high
1: another
0: school
1: and went to another high school. And I had lunch with her.
0: That's the nerdiest thing I ever heard.
1: Yeah, I'm not proud of it, but this is what I just remember walking in, coming from West Campus where we were fed like prisoners.
0: Mm-hmm.
1: Styrofoam plates, a spork, and a couple of enchiladas.
0: Is Churchill a well-to-do school?
1: It was then. Back then, Churchill was the preeminent rich school in San Antonio. So I skipped school, and I remember walking into their lunchroom, and they had a freaking salad bar. And I couldn't believe it.
2: like the pizza
1: they
2: buffet.
1: They had a full-on salad bar at Churchill with like breadsticks and bacon bits. I was like, what planet am I on? I couldn't believe it. I had only driven like 30 minutes, but I'd gone 100 miles.
0: Different world,
1: my
0: man.
1: God, the wealthy folks up there eating salad. Meanwhile, we get enchiladas every day.
0: Oh, well, you damn sure weren't getting Crunchwrap Supreme.
1: No, we weren't getting that. We didn't even have a Taco Bell within 15 miles anyway.
0: All right. There's not a lot of Taco Bells in San Antonio.
1: No, they're good for good reason.
0: Yeah. But yeah, there's not a lot of them here. All right, 210-656-3776. 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
1: Dr. Jacob Torres and the Institute for Functional Health, those are my doctors. The Institute for Functional Health is responsible for all of my health needs, and I couldn't have made a better choice. Though that's not how it began. I didn't go see Dr. Torres to find a new doctor. I went to see Dr. Torres to get some help to lose weight. I had reached a point where I was nearly 300 pounds and really didn't see an option. This was before GLP-1s. You had to do it yourself. You had to learn how to lose the weight, and to keep it off, you had to maintain a lifestyle that was not going to be helped along by pills or shots. 10 years later, it was the best thing I ever did for myself. I'm down 75 pounds, not even near 300, and I'm 61, not on any single medication. My functional health is top-notch, and it's all due to Dr. Torres and his methods. When I met him, he convinced me to take a couple of little steps that would turn into a couple of big steps, and before I knew it, I was losing weight and feeling better. I want that for you. If it's time for you to lose weight, if a doctor's telling you, or you just don't like the way you look or you feel, I want you to call Dr. Torres today. Let him explain to you why he's been so successful and what he does to get his patients on the healthy side of life. It worked for me and thousands of others just like you. If it's time to lose weight, call them today. The number's 210-468-1891. His website, IFF Health, is a great resource. Go there. Take the functional health test. It will open your eyes, I promise you. If it's time to lose weight, there is no better resource than yourself and a doctor who will help you get there, and that's Dr. Torres. Call him today. Let him help you change your life, and when you do, come on by and thank me later.
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0: This is one of those things. Are you an Amazon Prime member?
1: Very much so.
0: Vic, I assume you are as well.
1: Of course. Prime Plus member, baby.
2: Yep.
0: This is how they get us. Amazon's added another round of, you could be getting a check in the mail from Amazon.
1: Go on.
0: Up to $200 your check might be.
1: That's some serious scratch.
0: Yeah. And, like, they're going to spin it like, hey, this is just, you know, us giving you some money. No, this is money that...
1: They owe us?
0: Yeah, apparently.
1: Stole from us?
0: Yeah. Amazon started another round of automatic refunds to Prime customers as part of its $2.5 billion settlement with the Federal Trade Commission. The refunds are tied to allegations that Amazon enrolled customers in Prime without their consent or made it difficult to cancel.
1: I'd heard about this.
0: Now, I am one of those customers. I'm a Prime member. I didn't know I was, and I've got it.
1: Oh, you got a little bit of money back.
0: Yeah, I didn't realize.
1: You didn't know you had joined?
0: I mean, my wife did. I didn't know that I had my own account, too.
1: Like, I wonder how that happened.
0: I think when we lived in separate spots, we both had a Prime account. And there's a couple things. Like, I just found out. I need to look at one of those apps that can see what all your subscriptions are. I've been paying for my own Hulu.
2: Yeah.
0: Since I moved to San Antonio until last week. I haven't used it.
1: That's how they get you.
0: I haven't used it.
1: What's it called?
0: I've been paying for it.
1: A little bit out of your account every month, and it's so small that you don't notice. There's a term for it, but that's happened to me several times where I've had to go and change my banking and routing and my debit card because whatever that term is, where you've got eight or nine little accounts that are pulling like five up to like 20 bucks that you just don't pay any attention to. Yeah. And before you know it, man, that's hundreds of bucks.
0: Yeah.
1: And you're not going to get any of that back.
0: No. I haven't logged in. I hadn't used it. The other thing that I was paying, and my wife found these two things, the Uber Eats Plus or Uber One, whatever it is, like the upgraded Uber, I've been paying $20 a month for that.
1: What?
0: She's like, I don't even know how long you've been doing it. And I was like, oh, I don't either. I never use that.
1: If you never logged into that Hulu account, I think you might have a case.
0: I mean, I should. Give me justice.
1: I think there's some justice.
0: I want justice.
1: All I want is half.
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5: Good morning. Our heaviest delay, Loop 410, northbound at Ingram.

0: some earlier road work that did clear. So with the combination of rush hour, we're starting to fill in, slow down on most all our major freeway systems. I'm Debbie Alcocer, KTSA, Time Saver Traffic.
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0: In the NFL, Monday Night Football had the Falcons and the Saints go at it. The Falcons won easily, 45-24. Texas X Bijan Robinson had a good night. 19 carries for 145 yards and 2 tutties. Dallas Cowboys got some good news yesterday. Left guard Tyler Smith was designated for return off of IR from a thumb injury. He began limited practice yesterday.
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0: Good morning, everybody. 9 o'clock. 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Donut delivery. Look at you. Is that one got stuff inside it?
9: I don't know what the hell's going on with mine. I think
10: that's all that sugar we were talking about.
0: Yeah, she tried to give me a donut. I can't have it. My body's not feeling the best today. So
9: this will cure what ails you, man.
0: I don't think so.
9: won't make it worse.
11: I don't think it actually it probably could.
9: No. Donuts have never hurt anybody ever. Ever.
11: Vic, eat three donuts. What do you think would happen?
9: He'd be in heaven, but he'd be happy.
12: Yeah, I'd probably have a seizure, diabetic seizure, and then nothing bad.
9: So just another day.
11: Right.
12: Mm-hmm. My kidney would go into shock.
11: Regular old day. All right, well, let's wait till after the segment. We didn't talk about this.
9: There's a lot of stuff in this one.
11: We didn't talk about the guy who got fired by the Portland Trailblazers.
9: Dude, how do you get fired on your first day?
11: Very odd. Like, somebody was like, you know what? If you want to know who released that stuff, there's a real simple recipe to find out who it was who dug through his Twitter to find those tweets. It's
9: Jacob Toby's ex-girlfriend.
11: It's whoever the other finalist was for the job. Like, whoever almost got the job and didn't, that's the guy.
9: So this dude was hired to do play-by-play for the Portland Trailblazers.
11: Yes.
9: And after he was hired, somebody went through his social media and found some tweets from when he was like 15.
11: Yes.
9: Like when he was literally like below the age of
11: 14 years old. 14 years old.
9: And he got fired for that. Come on now. Now he might have a lot of other reasons and this was, they made a terrible mistake and this was the reason they found. But that is, we're going a little far.
11: Yeah.
9: I mean, I'm not saying I agree with anything he said, but come on now.
11: The tweets that he actually sent out there, they were made in 2012, 2013, when he was between 14 and 15 years old. Some of them were, and they were found by a reporter for KGW in Portland, which...
9: Okay. The troublemaker team?
11: Like really? That's a weird job, but
9: he's part of the troublemakers.
11: He said he's not racist, but Asian people piss me off. He also had some misogynistic posts, including him shouting out big girls and closet whores.
9: Well, that he'd love too.
11: I mean, yeah, shouting out big girls is a crime now?
13: My kind of girl.
9: I don't understand that. When I read that, I felt like I didn't get the whole story. Because if this is all you had, this is why you're letting him go. You're living a terrible life.
11: Yeah.
9: You're going to step on a landmine every step you take if this is the way you live.
11: I got called into my boss's office once over a tweet that I made on Mother's Day, of all things.
9: Okay.
11: It was the dumbest thing. It was like, I said something about like, when you realize Mother's Day, everybody who we celebrate on Mother's Day at one point had the conversation with a dude who was like, come on, we don't need the condom, baby. Or something like that. Like, it was something to, like, every dude talking a woman into, like, hey, let's go without the rubber. And then it's Mother's Day. And that upset someone so much that they, like, literally went to my work to have a meeting with my boss about this tweet, which is fascinating. Like, or you could just unfollow me. I don't know. Or even block me. That would be okay, too.
12: Yeah. A lot of people block you.
11: Yeah, big deal.
12: Yeah.
11: I'm blocked by multiple NFL quarterbacks, multiple NFL starting quarterbacks.
9: I got in trouble in this building by someone who's no longer here for getting upset with Mexican nationals coming up here and shopping with their walkie-talkies and their mealy-mouthed men.
13: Good Lord.
9: Yeah, I had to go through some
11: sensitivity training. It's like...
9: Made me hate them even more.
11: First of all... Let's not. What you say on Twitter isn't the end of the world. All right, it's not gospel, and like all. And what this guy's asking now is, hey, is it right?
9: It's not.
11: And so he's asked for his job back. He's asked to be reinstated, and he said, please reconsider and reinstate. Now his legal counsel is saying Braden's not asking anyone to excuse what he wrote. He has owned it without excuses. What he is asking is whether a boy's words from 14 years ago should outweigh everything the man has done since.
9: You know, when you were told, when you were 12, it's going to go on your permanent record, they weren't lying. You have a permanent record. It's just digital now.
11: The lawyer said, if that's the standard, there's hardly a person in any organization in America who could meet it.
9: I agree.
11: Accountability means owning what you did and showing who you've become. Braden has done both. Now, Hurt said Bell has proposed working alongside the Blazers in community and educational programming, including outreach to the Asian American, Pacific Islander community, and to organizations that support women and girls in sports.
9: Fat women and
11: closet whores.
9: Closet whores. I also agreed to come and work with him. this is so ridiculous. Only in Portland.
11: Hurt says Bell is also asking for the backlash directed at the reporters to cease. He invites the reporters to join a broader conversation about how journalists, teams, and fans should weigh words written in childhood. If we're asking for grace for Braden, we have to extend it to everyone. When contacted for comment, the Blazers remain steadfast in their decision to part with him. We stand by our statement issued last week. Have no further comment at this time. We wish Mr. Bell the best. So it looks like he ain't going to get that job.
9: It feels like there's just more to this. Like, maybe there's a kid that wanted the job that they didn't realize as part of the family. Like, what? You really are going to fire a dude? He's been employed for 6 hours because of a couple of tweets he let out when he was 14?
11: That's crazy.
9: I don't understand. That we've gone too far.
11: We have gone too far.
9: And what's like, why is everybody chasing after basketball play-by-play dudes? That's two this
11: year.
9: Well,
11: who was a more just firing?
9: Neither.
11: Okay.
9: I mean,
11: I tend to fall on neither as well, although...
9: The messing with a player's sister is a little bit close.
11: I don't care about him cheating on his girlfriend. I care about him sleeping with a player's sister.
9: I'll agree with that. I mean, but they are consenting adults, and she was not an employee of the company.
11: No.
9: So there's a gray line, but it ain't that gray.
11: If players can't bang cheerleaders, then there's got to be some sort of...
9: I'm pretty sure he didn't ever sign anything that says, I will not sleep with a player's sister.
11: No, I'm sure he didn't.
9: So that, to me, felt a little far. And I think the Spurs extracted their pound of flesh in a very odd way. You know, they brought him back, and they made him kind of flap in the wind for a minute. But even they came to their senses. Portland, come on, what are you doing?
11: Yeah, they got to let this guy come back. And again, I'm not like trying to defend what he tweeted. I'm just reminding you that... He was a child when he did it. Now, we're not talking about like a child who raped someone or murdered someone. We're talking about a 14-year-old who had a cell phone.
9: Dude, I can't imagine if I was held to that standard. Thank God.
11: And talked about shout out to the big girls, which, by the way, hey.
9: That's pro body positive.
11: Yeah. Shout out to the big girls. Vic shouts out to the big girls all the time.
12: And the closeted
14: all day, every day.
11: Yeah, and we ain't hating on closeted whores.
9: I'm all for it. They have a place.
11: Yeah.
14: Everybody needs some loving.
11: That's right. One way or another, man. Shout out to the big girls.
9: And those Asian drivers.
11: Who knows what? And he prefaced it with, not to be racist.
9: It's not a Geneva Convention. So if you say that first, you're not racist.
11: It's
9: like with all due respect.
11: Not to be racist. With all due respect and not to be racist, but Asian people piss me off.
9: You're 14, bro.
11: Yeah. All right. Like that could have been somebody at the Chinese buffet who said he couldn't go back. Like you've been too many times. You need to leave now. He's like, man.
14: You go now.
11: Asian people piss me off. He's a kid. Come on, man.
9: Come on down here, son. You and Jacob could share a booth.
11: Maybe that's what it is. Maybe
9: just
11: they should
9: run
11: work
9: roughshod through the NBA. Sleeping with players' daughters and making fun of fat women. Just do it.
11: Hey, Jacob, you know any closet whores down here?
9: Are they fat?
11: shout out especially to the big girls.
9: The big closet whore. Yes. They got like a walk-in closet
11: that's
9: whore.
11: That's right.
14: She's size 16.
11: A walk-in closet whore.
9: You got those down there in San Antonio with them churros?
14: No, it's a efficiency closet. It's a bedroom and closet.
9: I need a loft, a full loft.
11: I first of all, I think it's people who go and search things out on people's social media. I think it's such a weird thing.
9: It is, but I get it. I mean, your manager, your boss tells you, "Hey, go research this guy's tweets." It's part of the standard. I know. Muck-raking, mud-slinging
12: fine. I just go through the girls' pictures.
11: Well, that, I mean,
12: that's it.
9: Yeah, just don't like,
12: I don't care what they post. I just want to go to the
9: weird
12: photos and videos.
11: You're
12: page.
11: Very basic, Vic.
9: Yeah.
11: Basic.
9: What you do is you go to those like pages to see a photo of anything neck down. Like, is there, can I get a full body shot?
11: Oh, yeah. I like to know how they feel the about coast? Asian people.
12: Oh.
9: There's that, too.
11: I'm not looking at it. Yeah.
12: No, I look at the ones like, did they go to the coast this year?
9: They've been on the coast? I need to see a body shot.
12: I know.
9: Here.
12: Let's see some beach pics.
11: Oh, man.
9: You all do it. We're not alone.
15: We're not alone.
11: I never click on the photo tab.
9: Just see that. Just
12: always.
9: See
12: that's the first
9: happened.
12: Thing I do.
9: Is it really?
11: Yeah.
9: Oh, yeah. You see somebody you haven't seen in a minute. Let's go see how this person's holding
12: up. No, and I go to the photos tab, and there's like three photos.
11: Right.
12: Yeah.
11: Get
12: out. Oh, it's I'm their dog. Here. Yeah. I'm out of here.
9: Oh. And the one picture has been obviously lost. Touched. Like now.
12: Unfollow.
11: Yeah. Or a new, they've got a new baby. Ooh, gross.
12: Oh, yes. Yeah.
9: Or it's a hot picture, and then you click on it, and the first picture is of a house, and it's a realtor. Like, oh, here we go again.
11: Man.
9: Oh,
11: man.
9: Another realtor page.
12: Another house?
11: All right, 210-656-3776. 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
17: Good morning. As you get into your midday commute, work in trouble spots on I-10 eastbound. As you approach Huebner, that's a wrecked right lane. 410 westbound San Pedro, two left lanes blocked with an accident. And on 410 westbound Bass Jackson, three right lanes are blocked with a crash, and that's got yourself on Blankville Road. We do have some road work set up at 410 eastbound between Broadway over to Perrin Vital, and that's got the roadway reduced to one lane. And Debbie Alcacer, KTSA, Time Saver Traffic.
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0: Taxman and Bobcat on a Tuesday. Reaching the beaches and rocking the streets.
1: Dude. You know who Marjo Gortner is?
2: I do. That's an old name. That's from the 70s. He was a...
3: What is that?
2: He was a weird dude. He was kind of mentalist, kind of a magician, kind of a soothsayer. I don't know how to describe this
3: What's
2: cat.
3: What's his name again?
2: Marjo Gortner.
1: Marjo Gortner.
2: Weird cat.
1: Well, he was also a preacher.
2: Yeah, he was kind of a mentalist, kind of a thing. He would heal you.
1: So there's a documentary about him called Marjo. Like uh-huh. He went on to be an actor.
2: Mm-hmm.
1: He also died today. He kicked the food bucket today.
3: Wow.
1: So that's two famous preachers in one day.
3: Well, we need left. One more.
2: Is Jerry Falwell? No, he's gone. Jimmy Swaggart? Is he still around?
3: Joel Osteen? He needs to go.
2: Brother Bob, the TV preacher? Creflo Dollar? There's a couple of them out there. Might want to...
1: Jimmy Swaggart died last year.
2: We lost Jimmy.
1: Jerry Falwell Jr. still
2: what
1: exists.
2: What about Bob Tilton? Brother Bob Tilton. Is he still around?
1: Oh, that's a good question. Let's see. Bob Tilton. Robert Tilton.
2: I helped him buy an airplane way back when.
1: He's 80 years old.
2: He's still around? All right, Brother Bob, kicking. You are on notice.
1: Yep. Still, I think he's still in prison.
2: Oh, I didn't know he was in prison.
1: Oh, he should have been.
2: He's saving them inside.
1: Yeah, let's see. Bringing them to Jesus. He is... Oh, yeah, yeah. So in November 1991, promotional appearance on Regis and Kathy Lee, Diane Sawyer said that she had incidentally watched several televangelical programs, including Success in Life, and was both fascinated and disturbed by them. Stressing the public's sensitivity to reporters questioning religion, Sawyer said that she spoke with other journalists, and they then eventually to ABC producers who decided to conduct their own investigations into several televangelists, including Bob Tilton. And they learned about... possible resources available from and after comparing notes, data, and details, the two groups decided to pool their efforts, planning an undercover portion of their story, and found out all this the bad stuff he was doing. And of course, he denied the allegations.
2: They were dumping like prayer requests in the trash.
1: They were dumping them in the trash. Yeah.
2: Praying over the trash can.
1: And I believe he got sued for fraud. So he's had some,
2: he was a Dallas TV preacher.
1: Yeah.
2: And he had a billboard up on 6.

0: 635 with his face on it. And it was like Brother Bob's, whatever. But the billboard on the other side was for some was for like a bug killer, one of those guys that shows up to your house and takes care of the bugs. And it had a like a grasshopper with an antenna coming up the other side. So Brother Bob looked like he had Martian antenna on the top of his head.
1: Looked like Dale's dead bug.
0: Yeah, it was the perfect billboard for a TV preacher, an alien. Pray to me.
2: You know who, do you guys remember the pro wrestling? There was a guy named Brother Love.
0: Oh, yeah, Brother Love.
2: Oh, yeah. He based that character on Bruce Tilden.
0: Oh, yeah, yeah,
2: Brother Bob Tilden. Bob Tilden. Yeah, so, we're in play. It's a trifecta's in play. Well,
0: God's calling a few people home.
2: For the TV evangelicals kicking the bucket, the food bucket.
0: We still got a few, but the golden era of TV preaching is gone.
2: I know.
0: Those were good times.
2: I know.
0: 2 a.m., blasted out of your mind, watching a TV preacher and his over-made-up wife.
2: Yep.
0: Ask for money for his airplane.
2: Bad news if you are okay with, or if you aren't okay with high gas prices. I don't know if you're...
0: I like them.
2: I don't think most of us do. Apparently, the United States has 2 weeks of oil left in the reserves.
1: That's it?
2: 2 weeks.
1: Dos semanas?
2: And preparing to sell off more. Apparently, there is another oil stockpile sell-off with global reserves already scarcely thin. The SPR, the Strategic Petroleum Reserve, dropped by almost 800,000 barrels last week. And they're going to sell 40 million more barrels in the coming months. Which shows the U.S. energy backstop sitting at 283 million barrels. That's all that is left. That is 2 weeks of U.S. oil consumption in the reserve. While everybody's worried about global stockpiles, if we think gas prices are high right now, like we might not even be.
0: Oh, they're paying 9-10 in some places, and we're headed that way.
2: Oh man, yeah, we're about to be in bad shape. I think I need to. I'm going to build a tank. And buy up as much $5 gas. I'm going to be like you with toilet paper.
0: Just own it.
2: Yeah.
0: Be the guy that has it.
2: I'll have it. And people are going to want it. I'm like, I'll sell you some gas. But
0: I'm going all in on food buckets.
2: Oh.
0: Yeah. I'm going to get me a bunch of bean buckets and
2: I think you might be
0: hide out in the thicket.
2: You might literally be 24 hours late on that. Like if you would have tried,
0: they're all gone now.
2: I think I believe that now they're like collector's items.
0: Well, wow. Yeah, I guess so.
2: Yeah,
0: I got the Mexican bean.
2: Yeah,
0: $100.
2: Man, this is
0: it'd be $500 now because you know it's currency when it all goes to hell.
2: Right,
0: more valuable than gold, I've been told.
2: Have you seen the follow up on this Krista Pike thing?
0: No,
2: the gal who survived her execution. I'm against cruel and unusual punishment too.
1: Okay.
2: But her attorney, Krista Pike's attorney, says that following Tennessee's failed execution attempt, Krista, quote, may never recover. Sir, that was the plan.
0: Yeah.
2: That was the whole plan.
1: She was not supposed to recover.
2: She's supposed to die.
1: Yeah, yeah.
2: Farrell said that Stephen Farrell is his name, said that Pike is still in a hospital on a ventilator and critically ill. We don't really know the prognosis yet and may not know for several days.
0: Well, so why don't they just... I'm just speaking out of turn here. Why didn't the state of Tennessee just walk over and unplug her?
2: I mean...
1: Even accidentally.
0: I mean, the process is still ongoing. It wasn't just an hour. It's going to take us a week or two. But
2: if we'll pop her off the ventilator, if she's on a ventilator and you take her off of it...
1: That murder?
0: Isn't that the death sentence being carried out?
2: That is the... To me, that sounds like the execution's been carried out.
0: I'm just spitballing here.
2: And they say, and there may be issues about her competence. We don't know anything about this.
0: I just don't see how you can go back and try to kill her again. I mean, maybe she spends the rest of her days strapped to that gurney, but I just don't know how, as the governor, you go, yeah, let's try this sucker
1: that
0: again.
1: It sounds cruel.
0: Let's roll
1: unusual.
0: Her ass out there. This time we'll shoot her in the head.
2: I mean, sorry, she's just got a... She's really... got a high tolerance.
0: I don't want her out. I mean, she kills somebody, but I think we gave it a shot. We failed. Plan B. Hey, coach. Plan A didn't work.
2: Oh man, yeah. I don't know. It's hard for me to feel sorry for her.
0: I don't feel sorry for her. She's getting only an ounce. She's still alive.
2: Yeah. Now the prison chief had to resign after the failed attempt.
0: Falls under the you had one job category.
2: The doctor ass. The doctor involved also oversaw a failed lethal injection back in May. Like, I don't know, man. Like,
0: is this like the doctor from Mayberry?
2: Tennessee.
0: Dr. Shakes?
2: Tennessee.
1: Yeah. Well, we don't have that in Texas.
2: Yeah.
1: Yeah, we do it right here.
2: You don't hear about that.
0: How do you fall as a doctor from a healthcare provider to a saver of lives to failing to kill someone? How do you become that doctor?
1: Right?
0: You can't even kill him.
2: Yeah, like the one thing like you took an oath not to do.
0: Well, and you're relegated to that, yeah. And you can't even do that.
2: Yeah, that's pretty bad.
0: You better go get some fentanyls.
2: No, so I don't know what's going to end up happening with this Crystal Pike. Yeah, I feel like I hear both sides of the death penalty argument. I don't have a firm take one way or the other.
0: Okay. I know when they need it. We know who needs killing.
2: I will say that there is zero evidence to support that it lowers crime or deters murder.
0: This is extracting punishment. This is all this is.
2: And it is more expensive than a life sentence, which frustrates me to no end.
0: We can streamline.
2: And they've found that 4% of those executed were innocent. That's way too big of a number for my liking. But also, those 4% shouldn't be in prison either. So, I don't know. I know this was botched about as badly as it can be. But I also you can't lead out with she may never recover when literally that's what the sentence was. That was the whole goal.
0: Why don't we just let the process conclude and take her off that ventilator? I think we can finish this thing up.
2: Again, I think that was their intention was to make it where she was never going to recover from that day, and looks like they may be on.
0: I just can't understand how right next door to her in that hospital is someone who nearly died from like 3 grains of fentanyl.
1: Yeah.
0: You know what I mean? And we couldn't find a doctor to compound something that would kill her when there's 3 grains of fentanyl right next door.
2: Right.
1: That's all you need to put in
0: there. I mean, whatever it is, I've been led to believe it'll get you with a very nominal amount. We can't come up with enough to put another one down.
2: Come on, guys. Come on. All right, 210-656-3776. Let's see what's going on in Hollywood on the other side. It's the AJ and Rob Show, 94.1.
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7: In Major League Baseball news, the White Sox are just one win away from the ALCS after beating the Guardians 4-3. The Yankees flubbed away another one, losing 5-2. They're now down 2-0 after a poor defensive error performance last night. Today, the Dodgers take on the Braves in Atlanta for Game 3 with the series tied at 1. First pitch set for 5 o'clock.
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0: comic book story. A Merritt Island man.
1: All right, the money.
0: He was arrested. This is in Florida.
1: Merritt Island's wealthy.
0: Okay. He was arrested earlier this week after he was caught trying to pawn a $2,000 comic book that he said he got from a deceased friend. Now, in an affidavit, deputies said they first received a report about the comic book, which is a graded first edition Walking Dead comic, after it was stolen from Defender Comics in Cape Canaveral back in June. Later, an investigator said he learned the comic book had been sold at a pawn shop in Port Orange on the same date that the comic first went missing.
1: That's a definite.
0: Security footage helped detectives identify the suspect as 63-year-old John Anthony Higgins. Staff members said they had been dealing with him for years and they could positively identify him as the person performing the transaction at the time. A deputy also noted that he had an active warrant for his arrest stemming from a separate case involving petty theft and dealing in stolen property, using the same method of stealing and selling collectible items to other businesses. On September 30th, the deputy said he contacted Higgins at his workplace, and Higgins confirmed that he'd sold the comic book twice at the pawn shop.
1: Okay.
0: Now, what he says is he advised that he obtained the comic book from a deceased friend back in March of 26, but Defender Comics noticed the book was missing on June 19th, 2026, the same day that he pawned it originally. So as a result, he was taken into custody, now faces the charges of dealing in stolen property, false verification of ownership to a pawnbroker, being held on $26,000 bond.
1: You're keeping track of this stuff?
0: Are you guys like trying to keep an eye on me or something?
1: Like I'm some kind of criminal.
0: And the thing is, with these graded comics, they all have a barcode and a serial number.
1: A paper trail. Yeah.
0: So you know, like if I scanned any of my Jordan rookie cards that I've got graded,
1: everybody knows.
0: They know whose they are. Mm-hmm. They know who they belong to. And that's the same with this. These are trackable things now.
1: Technology.
0: Damn technology.
1: Sold it twice.
0: That's pretty strong work. All right, let's

0: what's going on in the world of Hollywood right now, besides besides the televangelist passing. That's
1: well, they're all on watch today.
0: Yeah. I warned you guys about this last week. Oh boy. Digger, the movie.
1: It doesn't look good.
0: Oh boy. A $125 million production at minimum has been met with empty theaters. And there's stories now about how Tom Cruise has forgotten how to be a movie star. Like, I don't know if he's forgotten how to be a movie star. I don't know why he veered away from doing the sequel, action movie sequels. Like, you're not, apparently the thought was here, he's been trying to be more on like his early days, he was on the serious side of cinema. Yeah, like he did The Color of Money, Born on the 4th of July, A Few Good Men, Magnolia. Like, he's done some serious movies, and he got, he's gotten Oscar nominations, but he's never won.
1: Oh, so he needs to go get him one.
0: I think that's what he was looking for. And he thought that this director, this Iñárritu director guy, he's the guy who directed The Revenant with DiCaprio.
1: Got DiCaprio.
0: And that got
1: his.
0: DiCaprio his. And right now, this movie is on pace to be one of the biggest money-losing movies in the last 10 years.
1: Do you think that his religious affiliation plays into us kind of rooting for a failure?
0: Yeah.
1: Yeah.
0: I think so. I do. It's not, I'm not saying that's right.
1: I know. I don't know why. I mean, whatever floats your boat. There's something about his affiliation that makes me kind of actively root against him. And I don't even know why. I remember during COVID, he was filming one of the Mission Impossible movies. I guess the last one or the next last one to come out. And they were doing it in the thick of the outbreak. And they were filming in Britain at the time. And they were trying to keep a close set where everybody got there, got tested, and didn't leave so they could shoot. And Cruise had found out that some of the gaffers or whatever gone out drinking the night or gone and left this closed set. And film or audio leaked of him talking to the entire cast. And he was, what he said about, we're here for a purpose. This whole world has stopped. And we're here to entertain the troops, basically. So get your crap together and fly right. This is a much bigger thing than just the film you're on. And when I heard him say that, it brought a new bit of respect for him. That, he realizes his place as a star there's a reason he's a star. And it's because I'm here to entertain the people, and that is what I do. And I think sometimes he got past the entertainment thing and wanted to get the self-respect award. I don't know why you chase an Oscar. I guess you need to. It's not a Super Bowl win. The Super Bowl win is how much money did your movies gross? That to me seems to be the currency in Hollywood. How much money are you worth it? The Oscar, like, I get the chase. You do it at the end of your career, but this is what happens when you do it. You end up signing on to flubs, these passion projects, and you look dumb doing it.
0: Well, the another project that Tom Cruise was doing was Reacher. He was the original Jack Reacher.
1: He didn't match the character. He's not the character in the books were very different, but he did a good job with both movies. I liked him.
0: Well, the author Lee Child, who wrote those books, and I've been reading those Reacher
1: books. I love
0: books.
1: They're fun. He's a good writer.
0: But he said that he was explaining why he had a veto. He had a clause in the movie contract that after two movies, I had a veto of whether we would do any more. The deal was done in 2005, and it finished in a long, long time of development. The two movies finished in 2017. The first movie in particular was huge. Came out December 2012. By January 2013, like one reporting cycle later, I had 8 old paperbacks in the top 10. He said, you cannot buy that and you cannot turn it down. He's like, it was great for my career to do those movies. But by the time the movies got done in 2017, there was a whole new landscape. And it was like binging television had been invented.
1: Yeah.
0: And, he was like, I can tell my stories in 9 hours.
1: In serial form and go deep.
0: Instead of cramming everything into 90 minutes. He's like, this is a real luxury to be able to have this. But also, he was going to have to pay $200 million to Tom Cruise again. And he says, you know, Alan Richson, who is now the, you know, in the role of Reacher, and is it now becoming a big star, says the finances are totally different. He said, with a feature film, the actor attracts the money. What actor is worth a $200 million investment? Whereas with television, the platform pays for it, and you can have anybody. You can have total unknowns. The star on television doesn't really attract either the audience or the money. So we had a completely free hand at casting. So they were able to, like it, what you said, he's different. In the books, Reacher is a giant.
1: Yeah,
0: he's like 6'4", 265. Like he's a big man, like a big yoked up dude. And Tom Cruise is like this petite little...
1: And when the first movie came out, I thought this isn't going to work because half of that movie was him punching through walls and, you know, doing Herculean things, or movie the books. And there was no way Cruise could pull it off. And he really didn't, they didn't force him to do all of that, although there were some fight scenes. But the new Reacher is exactly what the books were. Exactly.
0: Well, season 4 of Reacher premiered on Prime Video in August. And even before it premiered, Amazon had already said, season 5, we're going to re-up you. After season 4, first 28 days on Prime Video, season 4 got 66 million viewers on that show. Mm-hmm. And they said, yeah, we're going to go ahead and do season 6, too. We're going to keep this rolling. I mean, it's printing money. And I've watched it. I've watched all four seasons of Reacher. Yeah, and there's even like a Neely, like a spinoff that's out now. It's been good, too.
2: Yeah.
0: So, yeah, they've really figured this thing out. They're making money. Like, while Tom Cruise is losing money with his Oscar stuff, this is the kind of stuff this is what makes money. Guys kicking in doors and, you know.
1: Absolutely. And there's also, I think that the new Plum gig, certainly you want to do the one-off movie and get paid $200 million for 6 weeks of work. You know, you want that.
0: Oh,
1: And tail end, whatever. But to me, if I was a star, getting into one of those 8-part series and just seeing how it goes, because you could literally do just that year after year instead of 10 years between movies, you got another season coming out next year if you're good at it and you don't have to work much.
0: Yep.
1: That's the way I'd go.
0: Yeah, that's it. And by the way, Neely got renewed for season 2 at Amazon. It did well too.
1: She's a strong girl too.
0: All right, 210-656-3776. When we come back, we'll wrap up the show the way we always do. We'll take a look at the daily lines. AJ and Rob Show, 94.1.
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0: morning, everybody. Last segment of the day for AJ and Rob on the AJ and Rob Show. That's us. And we like to wrap up the show with a little segment we call The Daily Lines.
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0: We do have a football match today, friends. The Troy Trojans.
2: Wow.
0: The Southern Miss Golden Eagles.
2: One of those great Tuesday night matchups.
0: Oh, yeah. 10.5 point favorites are Troy at home.
3: Who's that with Troy?
0: That's right.
2: How much money would you have to take?
3: To play on Tuesday?
2: To play on a Tuesday night.
3: I don't know.
0: I mean, I guess if you're Troy or Southern Miss.
2: Because it ruins 2 weeks.
0: Yeah.
2: I mean, you can't play on this Saturday.
0: No, you don't have. You're playing this Saturday's game.
2: Dude, I just don't. The check would have to be big. But I guess to get on TV, I'll do it.
0: You're on TV.
2: That big Tuesday night game.
0: Yeah, everybody's looking for that. Everybody's looking for that matchup. Come on, Rob. Everybody wants to be in it. In Major League Baseball. Oh, yes, friends. Baseball is still happening. All of the four series, only one of them is one apiece. They've all played three games. Three of them are 2-0, and the Dodgers Braves, the only series right now that's 1-1. And today, we got to pick them. Yoshinobu Yamamoto goes for the LA Dodgers.
2: Who's up for Atlanta?
0: Chris Sale.
2: Left
0: for the Braves.
2: And Ohtani is not ready.
0: No.
2: Not even close. We thought a month ago, Dodgers Yankees. At least we'll get that. I mean, it'll be entertaining. We're going to get either one of them. Man.
0: Might not. The Brewers play in San Diego. Dustin May for the Brewers. Nick Pivetta for the Padres. Padres are -140 favorites. The Brewers 2-0 in this series.
2: You think we can get the Pope to the World Series? You think if they go to the series, the Pope will make a special?
0: It's entirely possible.
2: Visit to Chicago.
0: Yeah, the game's tomorrow. The Chicago White Sox, who are up 2-0 on the Cleveland Guardians, headed home. Won both road games. They got things going. They're -120 tomorrow at home. And
2: Comiskey going to be rocking.
0: The New York Yankees, scuffling New York Yankees. 4 errors yesterday for the Yankees. Tied a postseason record for the Yankees with 4 errors. They lost yesterday. And they're down 2 games to none, but they are favored to win tomorrow. -160 are the Yankees.
2: They don't get to play in that weirdly lit Tampa Stadium. Yeah, that's like,
0: and Max Fried pitches for them, who, you know, he's pretty good at sports ball.
2: I don't see how you see the ball at Tampa. Have you ever been in that stadium?
0: No.
2: The lighting is so strange. It is the best home field advantage in all of baseball.
0: Really?
2: It's just a weird.
0: Better than Colorado?
2: Well, I mean, you both benefit by the thin air.
0: Yeah.
2: You know, there's small parks, but you both benefit. But if you're not used to the light in there, you can't see the ball.
0: Fair enough. Yeah, I guess it's seeing the ball seems pretty important.
2: And unless you play the game like I do.
0: Yeah, then it's like, it's whatever.
2: Yeah.
0: Then it's, you know,
2: big, you see the ball.
0: Big deal.
2: Just be the ball.
0: That's right. You become the ball. Become the ball. And then tomorrow we get back underway with the Lady Basketball, the WNBA semifinals, the eagerly awaited matchups between the Liberty and the Dream. The Dream is up 1-0 in that series. The Valkyries and the Aces. The Valkyries are up 1-0 in that series. Both those teams are favored in game 2, by the way. Atlanta -2.5, the Valkyries -1.5.
2: Before they play, I want to go and make sure that their play-by-play announcers have a spotless social media record.
0: Let's check.
2: I think we need to dig into all 4 of those teams. There's something afoot.

0: What if they're women?
1: That makes it even worse.
2: Ooh. I know. You got to be careful, man. We're
1: all emotional.
0: Talking about fat men.
1: Yeah, they might be.
2: Yeah.
0: Shout out to all the big boys out there.
1: Yeah, the closeted men whores.
0: Yeah, you closeted man whores. Jason and Joe coming up at 2. We'll do this all over again tomorrow. We'll see you guys then.
3: Cheers, y'all. See y'all.
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4: The Cowboys host winless Tampa Bay Thursday night, and while the Bucs may be 0-4, their defense is playing well, especially against the run. They're ranked 3rd in the league and allow less than 80 yards per game, so it's a good time for Dallas to get Pro Bowl left guard Tyler Smith back on the field. He's been on injured reserve following surgery for a torn thumb ligament, but he returned to practice yesterday.
8: Tore my thumb in my UCL, so I couldn't grab, I couldn't punch, and like, I just couldn't do my job as an O-lineman. 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
4: 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With your Cowboys report, I'm Christy Scales.
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0: Bruce Arians going to stop by in 15 minutes. Hopefully we'll have my dad back on air by then. I'm sitting here with plenty of stats about officiating in the NFL and how haywire it's gotten through the first quarter of the season. And I can't read any of them because we decided to try and have my dad play tech support mid-show on his computer at 63 years old. I mean, there is just no way this was ever going to go well during a break. I don't know why we thought this was going to go well during the break. I don't think we can hear dad now. I mean, it's just no part of this that's good. Oh, God, he's back. Okay, Jesus. You look winded. You look sweaty. What a colossally terrible idea this was.
1: Listen, it was a horrible idea. Who thought I could do this?
0: I didn't. I can tell you who definitely didn't.
2: I thought you just needed to unplug something. I didn't know you had to go to a separate room. That's on me.
0: No, this is just... When people ask in doing this show... What's the best part about doing a show with your dad? And what's the worst part about doing a show with your dad? It is having to spend our breaks constantly doing tech support and explaining how to open and close the different browsers. This is a man who spent two decades in a studio where everything was nice and easy. And now in his sixth decade on this earth. I'm aging you by 10 years.
1: I was going
0: to say. In his sixth decade on this earth. We have moved to a post-pandemic model of remote shows that is going to tax you in ways that you never thought possible. So for kids out there listening, and I say kids as the people in your 30s with older parents, I know y'all feel me right now with how difficult this is.
1: This was just a bad idea to think I could do it. I had to run. I have my travel kit was in the house. I had to go get that. I don't even know if I hooked everything up right. I know we can hear it. I have no idea if you can see me at all yet.
0: We haven't been able to see you for an hour and a half. Enjoy the Golic's Best Of on ESPN2, 4 o'clock Eastern every Wednesday.
1: So what I did didn't matter. Didn't work. I ran around like crazy, plugged all the stuff in I was supposed to plug in, and it still didn't work visually.
2: Headshot looks good, at least. I mean, it's a little dated, the headshot, because you don't have a beard. But
1: I don't understand why we don't have a headshot of me in the beard.
0: Yeah, you know, this is really inside baseball in a way that I'm sure everyone's enjoying right now. Thank God our bosses only listen some of the time here. Golic's on ESPN Radio. Hey, let's get to the conversation about officiating and save me from the migraine that's coming on dealing with all this. This is interesting. So we had the situation with the NFL referees and Trey McBride the other day. Two officials have now been suspended in the wake of their conduct towards players over the weekend. Line judge Jeff Seaman received a 2-game suspension after apparently cursing out Cardinals tight end Trey McBride, while referee Adrian Hill received a 1-game suspension after yelling at Vikings linebacker Eric Wilson. The NFL VP of officiating, Ramon George, issued both punishments. The issue has now been how officials treated players, not whether or not they made incorrect calls. This does feel like maybe it is a boiling point being reached, because we've talked over the years about how much officials tend to weather in terms of what they are talked to by coaches, by players down on the sideline. And it just seemed like many other people post-pandemic who don't know how to act right outside, they're mad as hell and they're not going to take it anymore. And the NFL had to brush them back a little bit.
1: Well, yeah, listen, Jeff Seaman was a conversation, right? McBride thought he got interfered with. Seaman fires back at him. For Adrian Hill, the referee, he got hit by Eric Wilson from the Vikings, got pushed into him. And Adrian Hill didn't see that. He just felt like he got hit by a player and just started going off on Wilson to get away from him. And Adrian Hill was trying to say, I was just trying to separate the two players so they wouldn't fight, which I don't believe at all. Could you imagine in baseball if they suspended umpires for jawing with players? I mean, my God, we wouldn't have an umpire on the field.
0: Yeah, for suspending umpires for main character syndrome would absolutely bankrupt that portion of the league here. Although, if we're going to talk about officials making themselves a bigger part of the story, Warren Sharp tweeted this out. I wonder if you've noticed this through the first quarter of the season.
1: Yes, I have.
0: The number one most flags in over a decade through 4 weeks. It is the most red zone penalties per game by offenses in history, the most penalties on third or fourth down in the second half of games in history, and has 17 touchdowns nullified by penalty versus only 5 in 2025, 4 in 2024. So in the most critical moment so far of the season, have you noticed this? Has it felt like an uptick in flags to you?
1: Oh, absolutely. Absolutely it has. And flags that I've questioned more flags this year than I have in a while. Like, I don't understand some of the, what I feel are ticky-tack calls instead of letting things go. And what's interesting is I'd like to, because there's conversation with the league and the officials, just like there's conversation with the league and the union. There's always some conversations going on. And you'll go into a season with points of emphasis that the league will talk about with the officiating. Hey, we want points of emphasis on this or on that. So I don't know how much the flags have to do with the conversations with the league on things they'd like to the refs to really keep an eye on that they're going to throw the flags on, or if this is just officiating, but it seems to be overall officiating, which leads me more to believe there's a conversation with the league. But I wonder if even the league's like, dude, you guys are throwing the handkerchief way too much.
3: Yeah, I mean, we tend to see this. You talk about the points of emphasis, especially in recent years. It's been when new rules have gone into place, when a player safety emphasis point is out there, and they're trying to go and send that message and curb certain behavior. This, to your point, really is just affecting the parts of the game that you want to sell on television. Like, that's the part of this that makes it feel like, hey, the league's usually willing to weather the storm on that, provided it's for, you know, a means to an end that they want to support and something that's important to them. Right now, it just seems to be affecting gameplay in a way that's not helping anybody out. And I understand the critical moment stuff is the conversation always have. Do we want games called and officiated the same way in critical moments? My thought has always been yes, within reason. I think overall, there needs to be some leniency in certain areas in the most violent game in North American sports that's incredibly hard to officiate. But I also want that consistent across the board so that we don't have to waste time the next day talking about it like this. This might be over-indexing on that, some it appears.
1: You always hear the players talk about the refs swallow the whistle in the last 2 minutes, let the players play. But what players really want is consistency. They want to know what you're calling in the beginning of the game, you're going to call in the end of the game, right? I mean, you get a feel as a DB or a wide receiver or a D lineman or an O lineman what your line is. How much can I get away with holding? How much can I get away with jamming a guy at the line, maybe a little bit past 5 yards? How handsy can I get? You kind of try and get a feel for that, and you're looking for consistency from the referees that said, okay, you let me get a little handsy in, you know, with 8 minutes to go in the first quarter. You know, why can't I get a little handsy with 8 minutes to go in the fourth quarter? If that's what you were calling early, call it late. Players want consistency.
3: Completely agree. Back when I was at Notre Dame as a player, we used to illegally park our cars over in front of the tennis building because it was closer to the Goog and the athletics complex that we were at the time. And at the beginning of the semester, you'd go and try and feel it out, right? You'd park over there for a couple days, nothing happens, so you keep going on.

0: Fast forward to the end of the semester, then they start hitting us with tickets when they're clearly trying to make a quota. And all I'm asking is, hey, if you're going to give me the ticket, do it at the beginning so I don't get used to doing it this way. That was always my complaint. I wanted consistency from campus parking enforcement, which I wasn't going to get here. My mother's son, who almost didn't get her degree because she had so many parking tickets.
1: Yes, she did.
0: Back when she was at St. Mary's. So maybe that's a genetic trait there. The Golics here on ESPN Radio. Mike Golic Jr. and Mike Golic Sr. So again, the NFL suspending two officials because of conduct involving their interactions with players during a game is fascinating. But that's not the takeaway we're concerned with. We're the quarter pole of the NFL season. We're trying to figure out some things that we know we have been all show. And we have some clean math that we get to work with now. 0-4, 3-1, some big-time starts from teams, and some really poor starts from others. I want to start on the bottom end here because we talked a little bit about the Chargers at the end of the last hour.
1: Right.
0: Mike McDaniel, what his job status looks like going forward for a Chargers offense that's woefully underperformed. When you look at two teams that I think have been surprise 0-4 starts considering the preseason expectations, the Texans and the Chargers both jump out. I'm curious if one of those surprised you more than the others in terms of what you believed about them before the season, how you've seen it executed, and how we got to this point to start this year. Which of those two teams stunned you more?
1: Well, I mean, the Texans, even though we have seen the Texans go 0-2 and 0-3 and still make the playoffs, they were the last team, right, to go 0-3 and still make the playoffs. So the battle wasn't really over for them. But we had talked about how C.J. Stroud, especially coming off the playoffs from last year, needed to improve. But we've also talked about this defense, you know, and how good this defense has been over the years and how devastating of a pass rush that they have. And that, to me, is the more surprising than the Chargers. The Chargers are certainly underperforming, you know, dealing with the O-line injuries they have, dealing with a new offensive coordinator. They just look completely out of sync. I think the expectation was certainly a lot higher for Houston than the Chargers.
0: Yeah, I'd agree. Although the Chargers, I guess the surprising part has just been offensively. They were expected to be one of the more exciting offenses in the league. Everyone was talking about that combination of Herbert and Mike McDaniels as something that we thought was going to bear some really delicious fruit. So that part of it has been, I think, the most surprising to me, just relative to expectation. And now you got the injuries starting to add up. Rashawn Slater's banged up. Joe Alt didn't finish the last game. You were already down Tyler Biadasz for a group that they had not been able to, even when healthy, execute this offense at nearly a high enough level. And now if you really start to have to deal with more holes up front, this thing could capsize famously. Like, the Texans have at least been in a lot of these games, right? Yeah. I mean, the Chargers, you were in the Bills game and should have won because of the turnover nightmares for Buffalo. And when you couldn't pull that out, we should have known this haunted house was really going to send us to hell.
1: Yeah, listen, I agree. I just think the expectations were higher for the Texans than for the Chargers. But we keep building up the Chargers under Jim Harbaugh to be able to compete, And boy, it has certainly been a struggle for them.
0: I saw Dan Orlovsky on NFL Live from New Orleans, him and Mina Kimes, and I think Laura Rutledge were talking. And Dan made the point, do you think the Texans' defense has kind of gotten stale? He was saying he was surprised that the ball-up-top Texans, as we talked about them lovingly last year, a group that was just going to line up and hit you in the mouth and it was going to work really well, has it gotten a little bit too predictable based on what you saw against the Cowboys especially?
1: Well, a lot of times you go just by the talent you have. That was the Buddy Ryan way when I was in Philly. We have better players than you, and we're just going to beat you. But at some point, scheme can outdo that, right? I mean, it's a chess match all the time between the offense and the defense and vice versa. So if something becomes really good, you find a way to stop it. For the 46 scheme that Buddy Ryan had, eventually teams found a way to work around that. And now you're talking about great players and the way you play. That teams will find a way to scheme that, find a way to mitigate the strength of your team.
0: Yeah, and I think with the Texans, there was never really a scheme that you had to worry about as much as it was the dudes.
1: And that was
0: the thing that surprised me most was there was nothing really revelatory about what the Cowboys did. Like, CeeDee Lamb, we've seen him work out of the slot plenty, and so them getting him matchups there away from some of the cornerback quality on the outside of the Texans defense, that's nothing that we haven't seen the Cowboys do before with two really good receivers moving them around. The biggest surprise, honestly, was probably the Cowboys' offensive line being able to control so much of the time up front, get movement in the run game against the interior of that Texans defense. Well, and you know this, all the stuff you want to do with those bona fide badass edge rushers goes to hell in a handbasket if all of a sudden they can get push up the middle. Credit to the Cowboys, they've drafted well in those interior positions, but they're doing that without their best offensive lineman in Tyler Smith right now, so that's a bit alarming to me.
1: Yeah, Tyler Smith out at left guard. Your tackles you went into kind of concerned with their pass protection going into the season, but you're right, if you can run the ball, you can. There are ways to mitigate great pass rushers. A good running game, obviously, either running at them or up the middle, or a quicker passing game, like you said, getting the ball to CeeDee Lamb.
0: So we have that on the bad side of things. On the 3-1 side of things, we've got the Browns and the Raiders, who obviously left the ranks of the undefeated, both at different departures, but both incredibly stunning. Which of those surprised you more? These were both teams. I have a hard time with this one because we were talking with both of these teams before the season about when were we going to see the backup quarterback. One in Shedeur Sanders for a trial run of a room that most people think is doomed going to next year no matter what. And the other side with the number one overall pick looming in the background. Neither looks like they're going to be seeing the field anytime soon. Which start has surprised you more?
1: Well, we always start with the quarterback position, and you felt the Raiders, even you knew at some point they were going to go to Fernando Mendoza, that they had the better quarterback, right? They had the more stable quarterback in Kirk Cousins over Deshaun Watson. We kept wondering if Deshaun Watson would make it to the first home game after starting on the road the first two games. And Kirk Cousins way more stable than Deshaun Watson. But you look at the defense, and the one thing you knew about the Cleveland defense was it was really good. You knew they had good young offensive weapons, but did they have a quarterback that could get the ball to them? But you knew that defense was stout. So this is a tough one for me on more surprising. But at the end of the day, I'll let the quarterback be the linchpin of my decision, and I would say Cleveland would be more surprising because they're more unstable at the quarterback position.
0: I think Cleveland's also most surprising to me because going into this season, you lost the reigning defensive player of the year and changed your entire offensive line.
1: Yeah.
0: Two foundational parts of team building in general, and you lost a generational, all-time pass rusher. Still had good young players there, replaced him with Jared Verse, who's a good young player as well. But to do that while you're also putting in five new guys, a rookie left tackle on offense, and to have that group at times be able to hold up well enough for this all to go, stunning to me versus the Raiders, who invested up front, brought in Tyler Linderbaum. Max Crosby came back because of the failed trade. There were things and reasons why during the preseason I was a little more excited than maybe I thought I should have been at the time about the Raiders. 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How do you reassess as a coach after a quarter of the season and start to make the adjustments that are going to allow you to play winning football the rest of the way? We'll ask a guy who did that for a long time. Bruce Arians joins us next here on the Golics.
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1: It is the Golics. Mike Golic Jr., Mike Golic Sr. We are presented by Progressive Insurance. We've been trying to figure out what we know so far this NFL season, but we're going to enlist some help. We're going to bring in someone who knows a lot more about all of this than us. Two-time Coach of the Year and Super Bowl champion, Bruce Arians, kind enough to join us on behalf of Novartis, which we can't wait to hear about. You see the accolades in the background. Coach, good to talk to you. How you doing?
2: Doing great, man. How you guys doing?
1: Doing well. We're doing well. We're doing well, Coach. You know, we've been talking, you know, obviously it's not clean math anymore since the NFL plays 17 games now during the season, but, you know, a quarter of the way through the year, we've been trying to take stock of some things. I'm curious for you as a coach, how do you break up the season? How are you evaluating as you go along? Are there markers like this that you would use?
2: Yeah, we always went in a quarters, you know, the first four, second four, all the way through, try to go 3-1 at least in each and win all your home games, and that's going to put you in the playoffs every year and maybe give you home field advantage.
3: So when you look at a team that's struggling, especially offensively, and you basically have the same personnel, how much can you physically X and O change if things aren't going well for the rest of the season?
2: Yeah, I think offensively, Mike, you have to have a big enough playbook through training camp and OTAs that you should know what we're good at and what we're not. I always said, don't ever tell me what let's make sure we're asking them to do things they can do.
1: When you look at a situation like that, let's zoom in on the Los Angeles Chargers, who have really struggled through four games to start this year. You got an incredibly talented quarterback in Justin Herbert. You've got a really gifted play caller and playmaker in Mike McDaniels that's come over in year one. If you're Jim Harbaugh, the head coach, what are you going in and prescribing to your offensive coaching staff right now that we need to do to right this?
2: Yeah, I think for Justin, it's a big change from what he's been in the past and going to Mike's offense. I'm not sure it's a great marriage. I think Mike is a hell of a football coach. Don't get me wrong there. But Justin just seems not to be himself this year. And for them, with that offensive line, they run the football better. But they're trying everything, so it's really hard to put your finger on it. You know, defensively, maybe get them some more short fields. And but again, looks like some penalties and some turnovers have hurt them, just like they have the other 0-4 teams.
3: We've seen some high quarterback draft picks not make it and move on. J.J. McCarthy being the latest from Minnesota, being traded to the Giants. How long do you give a young quarterback to show what he can do if he's going to be the quarterback of that team or to move on?
2: You know what, Mike, is funny. I always tell him, if I was still the quarterback coach of the Colts, Peyton Manning's rookie year, and Tom Moore's the coordinator, our asses got fired for sure. You know, he was 3-13 with 28 interceptions. But, you know, ownership saw the progress every day. And if you don't give the guys the same offense for at least 3 years, if you're switching coordinators on them every year, they're just starting from scratch every single year. You got to have some patience, keep them in the same offense. I think the third year, look at Bryce Young this year, he's lighting it up. You know, everybody was down on him in the beginning. There's no patience in him. They expect these kids to answer. You got to put pieces around them and build. I think for Peyton's case, you know, we added some guys defensively, and Cornelius Bennett, especially with leadership. We go 13-3 the next year and go to the playoffs. So it's a matter of just patience and letting the guys grow. When you draft a quarterback number one, you're going to have some learning experiences. They're not going to be all good.
1: No, certainly not all going to be good. The Golics here talking to Bruce Arians on ESPN Radio. It helps if you're a team like the Las Vegas Raiders who had the number one pick and you haven't had to play your quarterback yet. What's impressed you so far about the Raiders' start to this season with Kirk Cousins at the helm in year one for Clint Kubiak?
2: Yeah, I think Clint's a great offensive mind, and he's obviously put a really good staff together, some veterans on his staff too. I love it. But Kirk's playing as good as he's played in a while. He's healthy again, and he's always been a gamer, boy. You know, you give him a shot. And that three tight ends they got are really, really special. You know, I think Sean did a little bit last year when they lost some receivers, went to three tight ends. We've always had a three tight end package because if you can't stop that, we're going to run it down your throat and use play action all day. It's easy for the quarterback.
3: You look at a team like the Carolina Panthers and Bryce Young. Bryce Young, who got benched a couple of years ago for Andy Dalton, got his job back when Dalton got injured, and now has been playing extremely well. Is he the quarterback you invest in for the future?
2: Oh, totally. You know, and they've got really good balance now. They got two of the best line coaches in Harold Goode and Joe Gilbert in the NFL, and they're running the ball well. They're protecting him. He's getting it out of his hand. He understands where it's supposed to go. And I think he's just going to get better and better. I'm definitely building around him.
1: No question. He has been one of the best stories around the NFL to start this season off. On the other side, it's been kind of complicated for another young quarterback who a franchise is going to have to make a decision on. C.J. Stroud with the Houston Texans, you mentioned different play callers, shuffling the offensive line. Do you really feel like it's possible to assess C.J. Stroud enough to decide as the Texans whether or not you want to make him your franchise quarterback?
2: Yeah, I think he's played really well this season. I mean, he put up 30 points the other night against the Cowboys, but the Houston Texans defense, they don't give up 34. And they've given up a lot of big plays this year, which is unlike them. I think they ride that defense. But CJ, he's not the problem this year. Now, last year in the playoffs, that was a different kid. I've never seen him play like that. But I think he's overcome that. And, you know, he and Nico, when he has Nico Collins in a running game, he's a really, really good quarterback.
3: Yeah, the Cleveland Browns, I think, a surprising 3-1, though an excellent defense they had going into the season, even though they gave up Myles Garrett, got Jared Verse back for it. What do you think eventually happens at that quarterback position?
2: Well, I think the way Deshaun's playing, he looks like his old self, like he was back in Houston. I'm not sure. With the Browns, you never know. But I know this. Todd Monken is one hell of a football coach. He's one of my favorite guys. And, you know, he shoots it straight. And those guys, they're getting well coached. They've got young, good pieces around them, good offensive line. I think Jared Verse was a great pickup for Myles Garrett. And the money they saved and draft picks they got, they can just get better and better.
1: Bruce, you were coaching around in the NFL when the Chiefs and Patrick Mahomes were running full throttle, some of the best teams that we've seen in modern football. Last year you had the dip, you had the Mahomes injury. Does what you've seen so far from them this year feel like that team that was dominant near the top of the league for all those years?
2: Yeah, it's totally different. You know, last year Patrick was their leading rusher, and you knew sooner or later, you put yourself in harm's way enough as a quarterback in this league, harm's coming. And right now they've got I thought Kenneth Walker was the best pickup of any team in the offseason. To me, he was the prize of the offseason. He's showing it out. That's what they haven't had the last couple of years.
1: It's been a massive seismic change, and everyone's felt the difference so far this season. Bruce Arians with us, Super Bowl-winning head coach. Also joining us on behalf of Novartis. Bruce, we've seen the commercials. Can you tell us about what you guys have going on and why this is so important?
2: Yeah, you know, I don't think people realize the severity of prostate cancer, but 1 in 8 men, especially African-American men, are going to be diagnosed with prostate cancer. And it's simple to have. To me, a simple blood test, relaxittoblloodtest.com is our slogan and our website. Start a scorecard. I was very fortunate. I got prostate cancer at 51, but I had started my scorecard when I was 40. And every year I got my PSA level checked. So early detection is the key. And for me, it was, doc said you got cancer. I didn't hear another word. He said, hey, you know, go buy this book. And I had a very, very great doctor, Dr. Nelson in Pittsburgh. I keep going back to early detection. And, you know, with Crucial Catch this month, which is the best initiative, that in the military month with the NFL, and the players and the coaches have all been touched by cancer. So they're very, very aware of it and very supportive of it. So for me, you know, relaxittoblloodtest.com is a great way to get started. And all men at 40, start your blood tests, see your doctor, get screened.
1: An incredible message, and one that we hope everyone takes to heart, because like you said, the more you know, the more that you can do. It's great stuff. Coach, we appreciate the time. We appreciate the message. Thanks so much, and hopefully we'll get to talk to you again soon.
2: You got it, guys. Take care.
3: Thanks, Coach.
1: Thanks, Coach. Appreciate it. It's a heck of a trophy case right there.
3: Yeah,
1: it's the kind of stuff that gets the people calling to try and make sure that you're the one behind their cause. Hey, we got a great cause around here. ESPN Unlimited, now part of YouTube TV. What does that mean? It means you can now watch us, the Golics, daily, 10 a.m. to noon Eastern, wherever you have YouTube TV.
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1: And they did it, and everyone's still basking in the glow. I have a great friend of mine out here in Los Angeles who's a diehard Knicks fan, my buddy Dean, and he was watching when you had Jalen Brunson hosting Saturday Night Live, and you had most of the Nova Knicks there. Karl Anthony Towns is there, and they all get up on stage together. And my fiance looked over, and my buddy looked like he almost had a little glint of a tear in his eye. This team and this franchise means so much to the people that love them. And the glow of last year, I have to imagine, is going to last a long time. Unfortunately, in the modern NBA, though, it can only last but so long. Because we live in the second apron world, conversations like the one we're about to have are going to crop up far too often when good stories and good teams that have the potential to string together years have to come up and pay. And

0: money, and that's one of the reasons it's tough to run it back in any professional sport, because of managing the roster. And when I say that, managing the money, when you win a title, what players want. And listen, Karl Anthony Towns had a monster year for the Knicks. He was huge in that run. And he's due $57 million this year, and then a player option for $61 million the year after that. But as Mike mentioned, he's eligible for that $276 million extension. So here, quite honestly, how Cat put it is exactly how it is. I'm actually doing like a regular quote, not the one that you'll talk about, a regular quote that says, simply put, I want to do something that can keep the team together and work with the Knicks and also values me. None of those things have come close to happening. So you kind of want to do two things. You don't want to mess up the structure of the team money-wise, because the owner, James Dolan, says we are not going into the second apron. So you want to do something that's good for the team, but you want to get what you think you're worth. And therein lies the misalignment.
1: Yeah, and I think this is a lot of things happening at once. Because you're right, once you win the championship, the math changes. Everyone's mentality changes, right? Jalen Brunson is famously at the core of this, getting the Tom Brady love from years ago of, oh, he took less to come over to this team to help them stay together and win a championship. But now that they did, everyone's coming. Karl Anthony Towns was asked whether the Knicks should reward him for helping deliver the title, and his response, no bleep, Sherlock. I just won a championship. You think it would be pretty easy. That's how it changes, right? It's different when you're on the climb. What does every Rocky movie, especially the early ones, taught us is once you get there, you start to move a little bit differently. It's human nature to all of a sudden look around for your piece of the pie now that you've gotten the thing that you all have been clamoring for, but also not want to be viewed as the greedy one. And Lord knows this conversation, I'm sure for a lot of people, in the wake of the Kawhi Leonard aspiration Clippers scandal, is always going to raise a lot of eyebrows anytime you think about someone potentially taking less to stick around here and people looking out of the side of their eye wondering, could there be any shenanigans involved?
0: Yeah, exactly. And obviously there are those people out there that says, $276 million, my God, take a little less. Help the team. That's still more money than you know what to do with. But that's not how it works. You know, as a player, you try and get everything you can. And quite honestly, the players' union wants the players to get everything they can for the next guy. It's your choice if you want to do a deal that helps the team. We know famously Tom Brady had done that for a number of years. But no player is obligated to do that by any stretch of the imagination, especially now. Basketball, the cap system and the second apron is, to me, so complicated. But then again, you know, turning on a computer is complicated for me. And for James Dolan to say we're not going in the second apron, well, and for it does come down to how teams manage and have foresight, right, to see what's coming down the road.
1: It does, and the second apron has become incredibly punitive to the point where it does kind of mimic a hard cap. But you still do have a choice, and I don't want to let James Dolan completely off the hook for this. Like, if you wanted to make it work, have a little bit of bite out of your own behind because you believe that you could keep the band together and do something, he could, right? Like, he wanted to. And again, it's his money for everybody. They get to make the decisions off that. But if this devolves into, at some point, oh, these greedy players, I do think we need to remind people, it is not a hard cap.
0: No.
1: It might mimic one, and it might certainly make team building in other ways restrictive enough. And so I am sympathetic to that, because there are penalties outside of just the financial ones to come into play. So there is some of the ownership, but this does loop back to, this is the world the NBA believes you wanted right now. They've been chasing the parity that the NFL's provided for so many years, and they thought this is the way. And I'm not sure, still not sure where I stand on that, especially in a league where so many of my memories of professional basketball have been built on the dynastic runs of great teams of certain eras that we've gotten to see. And so does removing that capability in favor of getting more fan bases activated and involved actually benefit you in the long run when you also have a third of the league that seems to be tanking viciously every year? I don't know the answer to that.
0: Yeah, I don't either. And for those that want to call the players greedy, just look at what these what these franchises are selling for.
1: Oh, yeah.
0: And the money the owners are putting in their pockets. And again, they have every right to. Listen, if you got the bread to own a professional team, that's the business to be in right now, because they are worth a ton

0: a ton of money, but don't blame a player for trying to get all he can. That's the business. Obviously, the negotiation is trying to find somewhere in the middle. But in basketball, where you have this is what you're eligible for, and top players normally get what they're eligible for, and Karl Anthony Towns is saying, listen, we just won something, did something here we haven't done in decades. I was a huge part of it. And then there's the weighing of, do you pay somebody for what they did or what they're going to do, right? Would Karl Anthony Towns get the $276 mil as a thank you for bringing your championship, and we hope you can still play great for the next few years as well when you're at 30 years old?
1: No, I think it's definitely got to be, hey, we believe that you can be a pillar for us going forward. And that's ultimately where the rubber meets the road on this, is do you think Karl Anthony Towns is worth it? And I think the reason the Knicks version of this conversation so hard is we made all the jokes about the Knicks winning on the power of friendship and the Nova Knicks, but part of that is also true. This was an incredibly complete team where Jalen Brunson is no doubt the most important player.
0: Yeah.
1: He is the culture setter. He is the engine that drives this team. But it took so many different great performances from so many different parts of this team. OG Anunoby is going to be a hero around New York forever. Josh Hart, obviously, an incredibly important effort and defensive player, especially. And then Karl Anthony Towns is one of the most unique bigs in the modern NBA, as he proclaims the self-professed best shooting big of all time. But if you take that piece out, is it as detrimental as overpaying it to the point where now you've got to rely on him as more of a tandem approach than anything else? I think that's the toughest part about this conversation for the New York Knicks. If you're not able to listen to all of the Golics today, you can catch up on conversations like that and the rest that we've had with Bruce Arians and company. All in the Golics, the podcast, available daily wherever you get your podcast. Coming up next, hopefully talk to one of the best players in college football and potentially weigh in on the ankle injury of one of the best quarterbacks in the NFL here on ESPN Radio and the ESPN.
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14: Texas A&M is enormous as a campus. It's beautiful. Oil money is very real.
15: That's
14: my takeaway. How do I get you some
15: money,
14: of that?
15: Breaking news. Oil money is not a damn joke.
14: I'm driving from Texas A&M. We're driving back.
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1: The Atlanta Falcons rolling after a 5-touchdown rushing performance on Monday Night Football. Feeling pretty good going into this weekend. Could be even more reason as to why. The Golics here on ESPN Radio. 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Thanks to Bruce Arians for joining us early in this hour. Again, you miss any of that, check out the Golics wherever you get your podcasts. The Atlanta Falcons getting ready to face off against the Baltimore Ravens this weekend. And Lamar Jackson, who didn't finish this last weekend's game, was in a boot after the game, sprained his ankle, and now only an outside chance that he plays against Week 5 would mean the Falcons would have to contend with former Pro Bowler Snoop Huntley going out there as the backup quarterback. Jokes aside, Snoop Huntley went 8-of-9 in this Lamar Jackson stead this last week to hold off and get the Baltimore Ravens a finish win. But listen, what an opportunity. We talked about the Atlanta Falcons feeling like they found something offensively now that Michael Penix Jr. is back at the helm at quarterback. No Lamar Jackson out there. This is a ball game that feels much more wide open considering what we have seen.

0: from the Atlanta Falcons pass rush, especially bothering a quarterback who is not a two-time MVP.
1: Well, exactly right. And quite honestly, even if Lamar is out there, what a difference of Lamar Jackson when he isn't a running threat. I did a couple of their games last year when he was going through his injuries, and he was just not a running threat. And obviously with an ankle injury, even if he plays, I doubt he's going to be much of a running threat. It's just a different offense. When he can't be that danger, when the defense has to go, uh-oh, is he going to pull it and hurt us with the run? So that's some trouble for Baltimore, as you mentioned, and against an Atlanta team that's flying pretty high right now.
0: Well, the trouble for Baltimore so far this season, we've talked about other teams dealing with the injury bug. The 49ers have been the poster child for this. Yeah. The Bears have won two games without their starting quarterback. But if you look at Baltimore now, you've had a soft tissue injury to your best wide receiver in Zay Flowers, who unlocks a part of this offense that doesn't exist elsewhere. Ronnie Stanley, your left tackle, has been in and out of games with injuries so far. The interior of your offensive line that was already remade post Linderbaum had to shift Venga Ioane, your first round pick at guard, into center.
1: Yeah.
0: Not only in the back half of the game, but to start this last week. So this has been a team that's been constantly shuffling the deck offensively in a way that makes their start in some ways more impressive, but also makes me very nervous about what the rest of the season looks like for them.
1: Yeah, it does. But this battle, I tell you what, Atlanta playing very well against the run. And all of a sudden, you got to tackle Derrick Henry, which that's going to be a matchup I'm looking forward to seeing.
0: It certainly does, but the matchup of that interior offensive line for the Baltimore Ravens, if they are still that banged up against what's been the strength of that Atlanta Falcons defense, is certainly one that I'm imagining is going to keep Ravens fans up at night for a lot of this week. So you've got that to keep in mind for Lamar Jackson, unfortunately, in the early going of this season. And then, speaking of ankles, just get more bad news to the Los Angeles Chargers, who had Joe Alt, their all-world right tackle, who missed last season because of injury, leave with a neck injury during that game. And now Rashawn Slater dealing with a high ankle sprain on the other side after their loss to the Seahawks this weekend. The House of Horrors, as soon as I saw the Biadasz injury, I knew there was something that smelled off about this. And unfortunately, it's the same story that we've been hearing across multiple iterations of this franchise every year. And man, if you were holding out hope, like we talked about last week, that maybe, just maybe, Mike McDaniel's offense is complicated and was going to take a while to set in, having to reshuffle the deck up front in front of a quarterback who looks and feels a little bit lost right now in this offense is not the formula that's going to keep anyone there employed for very long.
1: Can you use an injury excuse for any team, given what the 49ers are doing with how banged up they are? It does seem different when your O-line is banged up more than anything else. But everybody just needs to point to San Francisco. And can you just point to them and say, look at all the injuries they have. They're still undefeated and one of the best teams in the NFL.
0: I think it makes me appreciate them more. Like normal teams, when you have injuries to this level at key positions, things go south in a hurry, and that's the expectation. I think it's the reason why, as we talk about these conversations already about potential coach of the year candidates, Kyle Shanahan's name's always going to be in there. And anytime this, honestly, during Kyle Shanahan's tenure in the 49ers, injury has been the one thing that's usually kept them out of the playoffs. We've seen that. And then last year, the house burned down around Christian McCaffrey, and it didn't matter, and they were still a great team in the toughest division in football last season. And now this year, it is an older roster with guys coming back off injury who's been banged up at key positions defensively. We've seen Nick Bosa off the field for them already this year. And Brock Purdy's responded by playing MVP football, and Christian McCaffrey's still there, and George Kittle is a 9-month wonder coming off an Achilles. So we might just have to accept that maybe on the other side of all that conversation about the substation is the fact that it's somehow giving the guys that remain superhuman powers to recover from injury even faster and play well into their third. You know what? Maybe that's the story that it's time to write. The magical powers, the substation is basically making the 49ers X-Men. Here's my column.
1: That's what we'll go with. We'll go with that instead of the other way. I agree with that.
0: It's probably at this point our best option right now. And as we get through the early portion of the season, I do think it's going to be interesting to keep in mind, because we mentioned Lamar Jackson came out of the gate looking like an MVP candidate. Josh Allen has obviously gotten a lot of that. Now, Lamar Jackson, if he misses any extended time with this ankle injury, we'll wait to see what happens.
1: Yeah.
0: Caleb Williams was a guy that could have been in that conversation, missing extended time due to injury as well. It's going to open it up to an interesting conversation. Brock Purdy has no doubt earned his place at or near the top of this. But coming off Monday night, Do we start to throw Bijan Robinson's name in there if it continues to look like this for the Falcons going forward? I feel like you have to.

0: Listen, Bijan Robinson, Kenneth Walker, CeeDee Lamb. You know me, and the MVP is kind of like the Heisman Trophy, which I have a bad taste in my mouth for, that it's always a quarterback award. And hopefully Jeremiah Smith can break that. I know Travis Hunter did a couple years ago, but Jeremiah Smith can do it at Ohio State. I'd love to see a position player, and there's a couple in position to do that.
1: He's bitter you're not a Heisman voter like me. That's what this comes down to.
0: Well, you know, there's partly that as well.
1: It does. It smells a little bit like jealousy, and I don't know if that's
0: see what quarterback I can vote for?
1: You know what I'm curious about? Which quarterback would Rich Eisen vote for the Heisman? We'll ask him next here on ESPN Radio.
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0: The Rich Eisen Show. Today's guests. Super Bowl winning head coach Bruce Arians. ESPN college football analyst Josh Pate. Steelers defensive tackle Cam Hayward. Host of Netflix's The Puzzle Room, David Kwong. And now, it's Rich Eisen.
1: Well, hey, everybody. Welcome to this edition of the Rich Eisen Show here on this Tuesday. Our first guest is going to be Bruce Arians, and then Cam Hayward joins us in hour number three as a regular Tuesday guest, and his guest on his podcast is Bruce Arians.
3: Whoa.
1: I mean, go figure that. Josh Pate, is he going to do the puzzle room next with David Kwong? Because we're just trying to... Actually, the latest episode of that show on Netflix, the guests are me and Suze, and it's a bit of a hot mess. And you should watch it because it was a lot of fun to do.
4: I saw some clips.
1: 844-204-RICH is the number down. How are you, Chris Brockman?
4: Hey,
1: good to see you.
4: Excellent. What's up, man?
1: DJ Mikey D is in D's Nuts. Good to see you, man. Thank you.
5: Good morning, Rich.
1: That was me last night watching the Yankees. Good to see you, TJ Jefferson. What's going on, man?
6: What's up, fellas? How's everybody doing?
1: We're good. Okay. We're good. So Bruce Arians is going to join us in about 15 minutes time. It'll be a lot of fun. So I was talking on yesterday's program with Marcus Spears, and then afterwards, what an incredible night it was 20 years ago to be in the Superdome for the reopening of the Superdome post Hurricane Katrina. NFL Network sent me, Mooch, and Marshall Faulk to do NFL Total Access from there in advance of the Monday Night Football game. And it was unreal. I will never forget that environment. I'll never forget that night. And it was the loudest I've ever heard a stadium in my 20 plus years. Michael Vick and the Falcons in the house, the Saints hated rivals as they reopened the Superdome. And that said, going into last night's game, having seen the way the Falcons looked in Michael Penix's first start on Monday Night Football in week 3 against the Packers, I thought the Falcons were the better team and were going to win this game.
4: Oh,
1: then I turned on the broadcast. And I saw Steve Gleason there.
4: Yep.
1: And I saw Drew Brees there.
4: Mm-hmm.
1: And I saw a whole host of people from that night 20 years ago there. And I heard the pregame ceremonies. And I heard the crowd. And I immediately texted the group of NFL Game Day Morning that had by choice of the Atlanta Falcons to win the game. I immediately said, I'm switching to the
4: Saints. Oh, you switched.
1: Because I thought there was no chance on that night, last night, in that stadium, with that crowd, with all the people that were in that place, to commemorate and celebrate and remember, there was no chance the Saints were going to lose that game. So I switched and kind of forgot, as

0: shouldn't, because I have him in the one fantasy league I want to win the most. I forgot that the Atlanta Falcons have the biggest home run hitter Atlanta's seen since Chipper Jones. Because Bijan Robinson is that. Three snaps in, he quiets the crowd by ripping one straight to the house. This guy hits a hole and hits the sideline, and he's gone. 59-yarder, ripped it right off, touchdown. And the crowd that was going nuts gets quiet. And he is so good. That's why he's a first-team All-Pro. And he is so amazing, and he's a tone setter. A running game's a tone setter. If you have somebody that could just take a simple run to the left side and take it to the house, as he almost did in Green Bay last week as well. What a difference maker that is. Now then, you also have to have two other things in order to win games in the NFL. Certainly in an environment like that, you also need a defense. And I'll tell you this, guys. If the Atlanta Falcons defense, with Jeff Ulbrich dialing up the plays, can play like that, and Bijan shows up as he is now frequently doing, that right there is a winning formula in the National Football League in 2026. Especially if you've got a quarterback that has a big heart and an arm to go with it. Now, week one this year in Pittsburgh and week two this year in Atlanta against Carolina. I hate to keep bringing up the name of Cooper Rush because he's basically the only backup quarterback that's looked beyond unusable this year, in which we've already seen, along with Atlanta, we've now seen Washington and Chicago get down to their third string quarterbacks to play meaningful minutes and snaps this season. Michael Penix coming in off of that knee injury and coming up with a Monday night start in Green Bay. A Sunday night start, right? You've got a Thursday night start, pardon me, in Green Bay, and then a Monday night start in the Superdome on the night that they're remembering the biggest night maybe in the history of the Superdome. To do that in back-to-back weeks is beyond impressive. Beyond impressive. And 2 years ago, when he was a rookie, he was asked to save their season with hardly any time left. This year, he was given a ton of runway and said, save our season, is what they said to him. We're starting 0-2, but we're in Lambeau Field.
1: No pressure.
0: And we're in the Superdome.
1: Yeah.
0: And the whole country is watching these standalone games. It helps to have, again, a home run hitter like Bijan, who he's a switch hitter too, you could say. He can hit from both sides of the field, right? And sort of like Chipper. Sorry, I keep bringing up the Brave you hate the most, TJ. But I'm trying to make an analogy here about home run hitting and quieting a crowd on the road. You know, there's a reason why I think he named his kid Shea, right?
1: Yep.
0: Okay, just want to make sure we're all up to speed on everything. Drake London, who in week two was seen on the sideline barking at anybody who he could bark at, has suddenly now come to the fore and existing. Kyle Pitts caught some passes. Jahan Dotson caught a basically game-sealing touchdown. Atlanta, playing like this, has a top five offense in the NFL. That's a fact. That's a fact. And if the defense can play like this, because Tyler Shuck, the poor man's Josh Allen, as he was referred to by the Baltimore Ravens defensive coordinator Anthony Weaver, in the only game that the Saints have won this year, he can find Olave and Vele. And last night, Alvin Kamara turned back the clock. If the Falcons can play like this, we got a game on in the NFC South with Carolina having played the night before. By the way, great week for the NFC South in front of the under the lights, Sunday night and Monday night.

0: Falcons are a handful, and you got to give it up. Good for Michael Penix, who seems to be, is his ninth time playing a game coming back from a knee injury, right? Ninth season of that, it seems.
1: Feels like it, yeah.
0: He had this to say about winning in the Superdome for the first time.
2: Mike, your first NFL start in the Superdome, how do you think it went?
3: Yeah, it went great. Obviously, we got the results we wanted. It went real good.
0: You know, he's just like a sweetheart, right?
1: That's funny.
0: Do you got that other soundbite? Yeah. This was him asked about, playing and come back from the knee injury and the whole bit, and now the team's 2-2.
3: That I'm healthy. That's it. I mean, I feel like we still got a lot of work to do. I'm not gonna sit here and say I'm happy and I'm excited at, you know, just like, I mean, I'm wording that wrong, but
4: Not satisfied.
3: There we go. Not satisfied. That word was gone just now. But yeah, just not satisfied. You know, we still got a long season. You know, 2 wins. But it is. We got to keep stacking.
0: Yeah, keep stacking. But the fact that they're stacking, because this season was toast. They had the fewest points in the NFL in the first 2 weeks, and the most points in the NFL in 2 weeks after. And Penix coming back and winging it around. And you know, there was a funny post I saw a couple weeks ago that somebody, I guess in their guillotine league or some fantasy league, spent a gajillion dollars on the wrong B. Robinson.
1: Right.
0: Well, last night that individual was very happy because the wrong B. Robinson scored one more time than the real B. Robinson. 3 touchdowns for Brian. 2 for Bijan. 6 touchdowns. Hey, and next up for the Atlanta Falcons is the Baltimore Ravens team that somehow lost to this Saints team. And I have to say that with all due respect. And that game is on Sunday Night Football. 3rd straight game in a standalone primetime contest, Thursday, Monday to Sunday. And this one for Penix, it's home. And we'll see if Lamar is going to be healthy for that.
1: Maybe no Lamar Jackson.
0: I don't know. He hurt his ankle and it was a rainy day against Tennessee, and I think they figured we got this with Snoop Huntley, because you would see on the sideline, Lamar was just yucking it up. He didn't look like a guy who's like, I'm in trouble here. But that's also a default for Lamar. You know, he's always happy-go-lucky and chill. So,
1: yeah, Ian Rapoport this morning said an outside chance to play against the Falcons.
0: We'll see. So that would be good for the Falcons, to be honest, with all due respect to Snoop Huntley. You know, you'd rather face him than Lamar. Season saved in Atlanta. It's basically the headline there. And then the New Orleans Saints, a team that got, you know, close in Detroit and left Detroit in week one feeling hosed. And I think that that's an appropriate feeling, you know. And then week two, coming back in Baltimore and winning that game to go 1-1. And then Vegas coming in and turning the team over in the fourth quarter 4 times. So they had that game in hand against a team that just went toe-to-toe with the Chiefs and is, I think, as I said on Monday's show, full real. Last night, though, they had the doors blown off them in a game that they had to win. And I'm not talking about wins and losses for the standings. I'm talking about for the city and for the dome.
5: For the culture.
0: You know, like, that was just a big, huge no-show against a team they hate. That's a serious rivalry. I know it's Packers-Bears week, and we're going to be talking a lot about that rival because it's known as the biggest rival in the NFL. This is like 1A. A big, fat no-show. Defensively, they had no answers. I mean, at one point, Troy Aikman's like, you know, we were talking to Brandon Staley, the defensive coordinator, former Chargers head coach, and defensive coordinator here in Los Angeles as well. Aikman said, we talked to him before the game, and, you know, we sensed he knew he didn't have the right pieces to stop this team. And sure enough, it was borne out. Good news for the Saints is It's just only four games in, and they've got a young quarterback, not so young. I mean, he's 27, but he's a very prideful guy. And I think this is the way that you want your quarterback to show up after a game like this, where the team didn't show up in a stadium that everyone showed up in for a good reason. This is the sort of answer that you want to hear.
5: Yeah, it's extremely disappointing. It's embarrassing. And, I mean, I can't say enough good things about the fans showing up, the entire process, what this game, you know, meant. And we fell short as a team to not get that win. So that was our mission. That was my message. And we didn't win. And it was a team loss. We got to do better on all fronts. And, you know, us as an offense, starting faster when it comes to, you know, another really good offense as well, and being able to do our part. And we got to do a lot better there. And, you know, starts with myself.
0: I mean, that's the answer you want to hear there, right? Here's the issue. Their next opponent is an undefeated Minnesota Vikings team coming in week five. Now, how about this? Defensively, they had trouble stopping Atlanta. The Minnesota offense, even if Justin Jefferson returns right now with Kyler Murray, they look lost. I'm not going to lie. Okay? Just play the way that the Dolphins defense did, and you got yourself a shot in that dome. You always do. That place is a tough spot. Then you got to visit the resurgent 3-1, doesn't matter who's playing quarterback, apparently Giants, before you play the Steelers in the first game ever in Paris. Those are the next three before a bye for the Saints. But they do have to fix what's going down on defense. And that's a check the mirror game, because, man, what an environment. This has nothing to do with the fact that I switched to them and they lost. I just thought, that's a wrap.
1: Yeah, I thought it too.
0: And instead, the Falcons came in and hit them in the mouth repeatedly. It was like Hans Gruber hit it again, because you want to make a point to the Saints. And you do that with, you know, team owner and new team president Matt Ryan in the building for your head coach. That was a big win for the Falcons. Joining us now here on the Rich Eisen Show is one of my favorites. He's a Super Bowl winning head coach, courtesy of the Relax It's a Blood Test campaign to raise awareness about prostate cancer screening and the importance of knowing your risk. Bruce Arians back on the show.
6: All right.
0: But how are you, BA? What's going on?
6: How you doing, Rich?
0: I appreciate you bearing with us here today. Thanks for joining. Just real quick, what did you think of the contest in New Orleans last night? I mean, that's, as you know, a really tough place to play, and that everyone was ready to show up and show out like 20 years ago against the Falcons, and the Falcons hit them in the mouth on Monday.
6: Yeah, that running game the Falcons has is pretty dynamic right now, and I've always loved Michael Penix. I said, boy, if the Falcons get him back, they're going to be a really good offensive football team. And, you know, I think they're scoring 40 points a game since he's been back and rushing for like 200 yards every game. But I think the Falcons are legit right now.
0: Who's the Saints?
6: Saints defensive injury. You can't have any injury. You better have your whole defense when you go up against the Falcons, because they got too many weapons.
0: They sure do. And we just showed number 7 on the screen there in Bijan Robinson. Bruce, who does he remind you of? Is there any comp for Bijan to somebody?
6: Yeah, the only guy I can even come close to is Barry Sanders. I mean, Jahmyr Gibbs, Woods, and Buffalo, they're all three so dynamic, but Bijan takes it to a whole nother level with his jump cut ability, his pass catch ability. He reminds me a lot of Barry when he's running the football.
0: Well, that's as high praise as you can give, right? I mean, because he does cut on a dime, but he can also hit the hole and he's gone. He's history.
6: For sure. I mean, Barry Sanders scored the fastest touchdown I've ever seen, just a touchdown on a draw play. And Bijan's the same way. I mean, he runs that zone play as good as anybody, because he can hit D-gap from one end to the other.
0: Bruce Arians here on the Rich Eisen Show. Who's the best team in the NFL right now? It's really tough to identify through 4 weeks. It feels wide open. But what's your opinion on this, Bruce?
6: I love where the Chiefs are. I thought Kenneth Walker was the biggest get in the entire offseason to put with Patrick. But when Patrick Mahomes is your leading rusher, you got problems. And that's how he got hurt last year. But, you know, that running game they've got with Patrick is dynamic. Their defense, you know, Spags is always going to have them playing good. I think everywhere else, it's going to be a dogfight. I think it's going to be one of those years, the last 3 weeks of the season will decide everything for everybody.
0: So the NFC West, you're very familiar with.

0: that division for sure. You've got the 49ers who have yet to lose. You've got the defending Super Bowl champs who welcome in the 49ers this weekend, having only one loss, and the Rams having lost twice. Who do you think is the best team in that division, period?
1: I'm going to stick with Seattle. Drew Lock's playing really, really well. When Sam gets healthy, I mean, that defense, they've got a lot of new pieces too, so they're finding their way. But I'm going to stick with the champ until you beat them, but the Niners look really good. I think the Rams got all the hype, and we're living with the hype. Then Miles got hurt, and Aaron's only playing 50% of the time, so it's not quite the defense everybody thought it was going to be. And Matthew's thrown a few interceptions unlike him.
0: Mm-hmm. All right, so the Packers and the Bears are playing this week, Bruce, okay? And I'm wondering about which head coach taking on this rivalry is an approach that you would rather have, okay? And I want to play a couple sound bites. This was Matt LaFleur on Monday talking about the rivalry and what he's heard from Chicago's head coach.
2: This game is about players, and so we'll keep it about the players. You know, I'm not the one out there they're playing, so I think that's always been my mentality, and we're going to keep it about those guys. And don't get me wrong, I love the rivalry. It's awesome. It's great. It's intense. You can feel it on game day. You can feel it throughout the course of the week. And also the significance, I mean, they're the defending North champions. So what a great opportunity, a great challenge for us in our home stadium to play against the defending champs.
0: All right, so that's Matt LaFleur Monday. After beating the Jets on Sunday, Ben Johnson, speaking to the team, said, you know, this is, you know what week it is. You just left it at that. But we hearken back to beating the Bears in the wild card game, and this was him in the locker room after. Yeah, that's what he said about beating the Packers. Bruce, which one speaks to you more?
1: Right, Ben. That's more like me. I've had a few of those conversations when I was in Arizona and Tampa Bay. So, yeah, I think Matt handles it really, really a lot of class. And you can tell there's an intensity burning right there in that interview. Ben, he doesn't hold back. I love it about him.
0: So who was that team that you were, you know, F-bombing in the locker room prior to playing?
1: Bruce. Well, in Tampa was always the Saints, and because they were the king of the hill at the time. And when I was in Arizona, it was Seattle. They were the kings of the hill, and you know, we won, I think, four times up there, and we lost all at home and tied once. And you know, Jeff Fish and I always had some good banter, but Jeff and I are good friends. But it's just fun, friendly banter.
0: Okay, and do you think that is something that players respond to in a way?
1: Oh yeah.
0: Yep.
1: Oh, yeah. They know when your coach doesn't like the other team. And if it's personal, you try to get it personal sometimes on purpose, just to get a little extra into the practice sessions.
0: Okay. And in terms of LaFleur, what do you think he's saying behind the scenes? Do you think it's any different?
1: I can't say it on the air, Rich. They already told me not to cuss.
0: You got those marching orders, huh?
1: Yes, I did.
0: Do you miss coaching at all?
1: I do not miss. I miss the locker room. I miss the guys, the coaches, the players. I do not miss the game, and I damn sure don't miss referees.
0: Did you see the league suspended too this week?
1: About time. It's about time. You know, there's finally some accountability in that department.
0: Yeah, because one official was seen cursing out Trey McBride, and another official was got knocked over and got really angry at the player who knocked him over. You saw that, right?
1: Oh, yeah. Yeah, I was surprised it wasn't a coach that got more in trouble, that got cussed out, because coaches say a lot of ugly things, especially me. But for to say it to a player, that's a little bit different.
0: Bruce Arians here on the Rich Eisen Show. All right, I know my time with you is limited, so let's just get to it. 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I'll give you the floor here on this, Bruce.
1: Yeah, I'm a prostate cancer survivor, so this is very, very dear to my heart, and very, very proud to team up with Novartis. You know, roughly one in eight men in the United States, especially African American men are going to be diagnosed with prostate cancer. Early detection is the key. And I beg guys, 40, start a scorecard. Get to your doctor, get your blood test, check your PSA level. That's how I found mine. As it elevated, I went to the doctor, and he said, I don't think it's anything, but I think we didn't do a biopsy just in case. And I found out I had cancer at 51. And great doctor, operated, got it out, got rid of it. But, you know, crucial catch month is, I think it's very, very dear to the players and the coaches, because so many of us have been touched by that damn cancer. And so, yeah, relax, it's bloodtest.com, early detection. And like I said, it's very, very personal for me. So it's something I really believe in and want to raise as much awareness as I can and help stop this problem.
0: Bruce, always great to see you. Family's good? Everybody good?
1: Everybody's, oh, they had a great weekend at Virginia Tech. That damn kick was good, though.
0: It did. I mean, it depended on the angle, though, right? No?
1: Okay,
0: very good. I love seeing you. Always great to see you. Thanks for the time.
1: You too,
0: Bruce.
1: Brother.
0: Okay, that's Bruce Arians right here on the Rich Eisen Show. Great first fun segment here on the show. Let's hit the break because we've been on the air for the first 25 minutes of the hour, which we're very appreciative of. When we come back, baseball playoffs. We'll have to talk about that. Josh Pate coming up the next hour talking college football. Don't go anywhere. Many people's first serious relationship didn't start with a kiss. It started with a kickoff. Or perhaps it was love at first hike. But unfortunately, many of these football lovers don't live in the same city as their team, which is why Marriott Bonvoy has hotels close to nearly every NFL stadium, bringing fans closer to the teams they love with over 30 different hotel brands. 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
10: So here we are. Happy birthday. Happy birthday to us. Happy anniversary to us. By the way, it's 12 years ago today this show first came on the air.
11: Yes, sir.
10: A month later, we were a simulcast for the first time. But it was 12 years ago today, right here on the campus of DirecTV in El Segundo, California.
12: Rich, you want to...
10: We're still here. They're not. Most of them look crazy.
12: Something funny. You weren't here because you were off doing NFL Network stuff. But Chris and Mike, you remember when there was a run-through? The first show was just a run-through, testing the cameras, just to see everything.
10: Uh-huh.
12: I was actually the first guest. I sat in the chair.
13: Yes.
12: While...
13: I remember that.
12: Who was hosting that day? It was... the producer.
11: It might have been Drew.
12: Drew, yes. Drew was playing you to get everything ready. And I came in and I was technically the first guest.
13: The first guest.
12: He sat there and he interviewed me while the cameras were testing and everything was going. So
10: I also remember not knowing you had been hired by DirecTV.
13: They hired me. I got hired basically in January and February. They told me they're going to do a podcast. I found out it was you early.
10: Right.
13: And they said, if you open your mouth... Chris said,
10: "Yeah, because it wasn't done yet.
13: Done. Dude. Yeah, cannot say a,
10: like again, Chris.
13: A word.
11: I have the text that can prove it.
10: You were an NFL Network employee, and I had to bring. I had to, and I was too. Honestly, you know Xander, who's now 18. I thought I had to give him up to get the contractual window in the NFL world to do this show.
13: Yes,
10: you know, I thought literally it would cost me a firstborn.
11: Big to do,
10: you know, and." Screw it, I'll tell the whole story here. DirecTV wanted this to happen.
13: Yeah.
10: But there was a merger. Stop me if you've heard about mergers before. Between DirecTV and I think Time Warner or something like that.
13: That was just

0: executive in charge here at the time, a fellow named Dan York. What's up, Dan? Thank you and Dan Patrick for saying it's okay if Rich, my old Sports Center buddy, does a show after mine. And of course, Christopher J. Long, the man who, you know, was a heartbeat of this show and this campus and audience network 12 years ago today. They basically said, if we do your show deal now without approval and without anything going on, because we're like, you just want to hire me to period. They're like, we don't want to antagonize the NFL. I'm like, so you're telling me like the biggest merger in the history of mergers in our business at the time is now holding the beer of everything else going on right now. That me being hired could ruin all of that. Is that what you're saying? And they're like, we're not going to risk it. Because my agent at the time is just write down a number on a piece of paper and go drive all the way out to the Nevada-California border and tell me what garbage can you'll leave it under, and I'll drive out there and look at that, and no one will know. And they were like, nope. Oof. And sure enough, at some point, Roger Goodell, who I have to thank as well, said, go ahead and do it. If you can do this show and NFL Network, and I don't ever hear that you're tired or you're doing this, and we have first position, go ahead and do it. And it all got done. And here we are 12 years later. Yeah. And now I'm an ESPN employee again.
1: It's crazy. I mean,
0: it was a
2: wow. That is wow. The thing
1: of it is crazy.
3: Also, Rich, you know, like I said, I worked on corporate back then. So I was working very closely with Chris. And like I said, I remember the day you brought your name up. I remember the whole process. Yeah. I used to eat lunch in the studio. The studio used to be a restaurant.
0: Studio, right?
3: Yeah. And one thing Chris said to me, he was like, I got to find a way to get you on the show, on that show with those guys. And he said that at least four times to me during the process. And I was like, he's already got four guys. I'm like, there's no way that's ever going to happen, Chris. And for me to be here now after he said that 13 years ago, because that's how long it took.
0: Yes.
3: It's kind of wild to me.
0: No, and you're referring to Chris Law, who used to sit between the two of you guys, who was an integral part of our podcast that this show was born out of as well. I send my best to him where he is today. And you, we were looking for some social media help.
3: Mm-hmm. Yeah.
0: You, TJ, showed up here with another individual whose name escapes me, to be honest, because you were so far and away more engaged, more into it, more, I'll say the word, lovely to hang out with. You know, you are just a delight. And that's what we're trying to create here, is a working environment that exudes friendship, partnership, excitement, and you know, we've gotten a mix right. You were so far and away the guy. Yep. And we want to thank everybody out there. I didn't plan on doing all this.
1: No, this is
0: just came off the top of my head here.
1: Rich.
0: Thanks to all the viewers that have stuck with us.
2: Yeah, man.
0: From you know,
1: I mean, they followed
0: DirecTV to Rich Eisen Productions, which was created in December of 2019.
2: To the YouTube live chat,
0: you know, right?
1: We're the bots
0: through a pandemic, through different places, from NBC Sports and Peacock to the Roku channel, which is delightful people there. From Charlie Collier to Roku Joe Francetta, all of those folks, it's incredible. And now our partners with Disney Plus and ESPN, you know, everybody there for that show 12 years ago to be what brought me back together with Disney and ESPN before that merger happened, another merger. My goodness. Thank you to everybody and to everybody here working here behind the scenes, Liz Hoskins, Sean Mitchell, and the rest of the crew that works so hard.
2: Yeah, Jordan, D'Lo, Adam, everybody. Yep,
0: thank you.
2: Hui. Yeah, of course. Just
0: all of them. I knew if I was going down the line, I'd forget. So everybody.
3: We'll just say them all.
0: Thanks to everybody.
2: Let's go.
0: For making this happen. But most importantly, you listening and watching.
3: Adam.
0: Great sound does more than just fill a room. It pulls you into the moment. The build up before a big game. The score of a great film. A song that takes you somewhere else. Is why I use Sonos at home. It's a system that's built to work together in every room. When everything connects, so do you. 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It's great to turn Sonos on, but it's just as simple to turn it off when the Yankees have five evers in the span of 3 minutes, as I did last night.
2: That in the copy?
0: I just made that up. We'll take a break. We'll talk about all of that when we return. Baseball.

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3: Baseball.
2: Baseball.
3: It's still going on?
4: Baseball.
3: It is.
2: So listen,
5: not for much longer.
2: I'm just gonna come out and say it, you know, because I always shoot you straight. And pew, pew. Man, you know, I know I'm associated with the NFL, thankfully, because of my near quarter century with NFL Network, you know. But my first true love was baseball, and the first team I fell in love with in my entire life were the 1976 New York Yankees. So it goes way back, and I've been watching baseball for a long time. So I'm just going to come out on a limb and put this out there that if you've got your Cy Young candidate stopper on the mound down by a game in a best of five series, the one thing you should do is catch the ball behind him.
6: You know, that's a good note.
2: You know, and when you throw to you know, the ball, it should go to another teammate who should then catch it.
3: That's why they have gloves.
2: You know, so basically in support of Cam Schlettler, three errors in the first inning, it's not optimum. The fact that the Yankees were down only 1-0
3: he only scored, he scored
2: is
3: one.
2: Because of Schlittler's greatness. And then, you know, more errors after that, including one by, you know, their rookie shortstop. George Lombard's been terrific in his first go-round here. In an inning that got extended by that error. And those errors last night by the Yankees, including a mind-blowing one by Jazz Chisholm Jr. at second base, trying to complete an impossible double play that he then threw the ball away that led to the first run getting in. Unearned, because the guy shouldn't have been on first base because Ryan McMahon booted an easy ground ball to start. Or at least what looked routine. I'm not the one with the glove on, I understand. So those errors wiped out the Cy Young Award winning, and I believe Cam Schlettler will, his hard work and ability to potentially win this game for them. And it wiped out two home runs by Ben Rice, who's been spectacular without Aaron Judge. Wiped him out. So, you know, I posted on Threads last night that if the New York Post headline is not "Couldn't field for Schlitt."
5: Oh, that's a good one.
2: Then they should fold.
5: That's a good one.
2: They should fold as a publication.
5: That's good.
2: Which
5: good
2: they, one. You know, kind of might should do anyway, but
3: Schlittless?
2: You know, my buddy Paul, who's a diehard Yankee fan as well, thought it couldn't hit for Schlitt. I'm like, let's punch it up. Couldn't field for Schlitt, because it's all the errors,
5: yeah.
2: Right?
5: Yeah.
2: The New York Post back page headline.
5: What do we got?
2: Would you believe, went Taylor Swift on you?
5: Oh.
2: Yeah, they called it the Errors Tour.
5: Wow.
2: And they spelled Yankees with four E's.
5: Okay, that's
2: not bad.
5: That's why they're the
2: Yankees
5: best in the business, man.
2: Facing Swift exit. You like Swift because it's Errors Tour? Facing Swift exit after simply putrid defensive effort.
5: You know what? That's pretty good.
2: Yeah,
5: gotta give it up to them.
2: So they saved it. I thought couldn't field for Schlitt.
5: A little too long, maybe. Really? A little wordy.
3: Troll level 10, right?

0: there.
1: Errors Tour facing swift exit.
2: It's good. I really enjoyed the game.
1: You know what?
0: You're bad.
1: This is what Aaron Boone had to say after the loss in Tampa on the Chisholm error.
3: Chisholm error, the ground ball to Lombardi makes the backhanded flip to Jazz. Do you want to see Jazz sort of not make that throw to first?
4: Thing? Yeah, probably. Probably a little force there. Obviously, you don't have great speed there going down the line. Probably best. You know, if you're under control and you make the throw, though, it's probably going to be bang bang. So I don't necessarily have a problem with the throw. We got to play catch. You know, it's big leagues.
1: Mm-hmm. It's the big leagues. It's the big leagues. Let's see if Jazz thought better of it afterwards.
2: Oh,
1: let's see if he thought better of it afterwards.
5: Honestly, I'd probably still throw it. Honestly, in the play that was trying to be made. I just feel like I could have probably try to make a better, even better throw than now that where I throw it, I try and throw it a little bit more close to the base. You know, my back was turned, so.
1: I mean, it almost hit Baker Mayfield in the back of the head, wherever he was.
0: Oh, God, Rich.
2: Yeah.
1: Here's the issue, is that the Yankees, the way that they played in the first two games against Tampa, or at least this one is game two, completely different from the way that they played against the Red Sox, but completely like what the Dodgers had so much fun with after beating the Yankees in that World Series when they all got together in a very famous Bleacher Report podcast conversation where they were basically talking about put the ball in play against the Yankees and they'll make the mistake. Buck Martinez is just like they strike out too much and they don't feel the ball. So just let them beat themselves. You don't have to beat them. Let them beat themselves. And at one point, I did text our friend Vinny Pasquantino, who's going to join us later on this week, is Cam Schlittler tipping his pitches? Because the Rays were on it so significantly well. And he goes, nope, he's not. They're not tipping pitches. The Rays just lead the league with the flattest swing rate.
2: Swing plane, yeah.
1: Their swing plane. Yeah. Their flattest swing plane, and they don't strike out. So Cam Schlittler is going to struggle against them in a way that he dominates others. Just two strikeouts for him. That's it. They took his superpower right out, and then they just put the ball in play, and the Yankees did the rest. So we'll see what happens in game three. It looks like Max Fried, apparently his girlfriend is due to give birth.
2: Oh.
1: And we'll see if he makes this start. It could be Rodon instead. I don't know.
2: Whoa.
1: And I say mazel tov to the Fried family if that's the reason why he doesn't make the third game start. But we'll see what happens. Going up to Yankee Stadium, I would counsel Aaron Boone to put back into the lineup those that did well against the Red Sox. This lefty-righty stuff, I don't care. Clearly, the lineup in Tampa reverted to the form of the regular season as opposed to what we saw in New York against the Red Sox where they put the ball in play. You know, I feel like this is like Bull Durham. You catch the ball.
2: You hit the ball.
1: And don't lollygag around the infield. And yes, Jazz, don't throw it. Yeah, if I had my feet and I had the ability to get it there, I will do it again. And if my grandmother had wheels, right?
2: Something like that, yeah.
1: But just play with your head. And if the Yankees get eliminated, then you got to look at the general manager again and say, in this day and age where everybody's throwing 100 miles an hour plus, and then their off-speed stuff is in like the mid-90s. Do you want to send a lineup that is basically home run or bust out there? Or do you want it like what we're seeing in Tampa, Milwaukee, just to name two? Obviously, if you have as much money as the Dodgers, which the Yankees do, you get them both. You get someone who can hit home runs, and you get someone who put the ball in play. And then when the ball is put in play against you, sorry, I wrote it down.
2: Yeah. Oh, okay. Just, yeah, we got time.
1: Thank you. You catch it.
6: Oh.
1: And then when you throw it, you throw it to your teammate. Not
6: to down. Your teammates.
1: The errors tour. I just thought couldn't field for Schlitt was the winner.
6: Two words is better than four, I guess.
1: Yeah, that's the upset.
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19: 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Earlier on the show, Super Bowl winning head coach Bruce Arians. Coming up, ESPN college football analyst Josh Pate. Steelers defensive tackle Cam Hayward. Host of Netflix's The Puzzle Room, David Kwong. And now, it's Rich Eisen.
1: Hour number two, the Rich Eisen Show is on the air. Hour number one, we chatted with Bruce Arians. I just finished with my take on the Rays taking a 2-0 lead on the New York Yankees. TJ, this one's for you. You are a Met fan, just like my my brother.
21: Yeah, we're hanging on. We're hanging on.
1: Estate and tax lawyer to the stars, Jeffrey Canarizen. Smartest guy in the room. Everywhere he goes, doesn't let you know. Love the guy.
2: Oh, okay.
1: My only brother.
2: Good, okay.
1: Can confirm.
21: He ain't heavy.
1: He texted me this during the commercial break.
2: Uh-oh.
1: So glad I had a Zoom early this morning that I had to do from home so I would be driving later than usual and could listen to you berate the Yankees. Brightened my morning. Hello, Met fan. Jeff Eisen.
2: That's incredible.
22: That is very good.
1: I'm so glad I could brighten your morning and commute, Jeff.
22: That's fantastic.
1: All right.
21: I got to admit, though, Rich, I know you don't like to veer off, but that's just kind of funny, man.
1: No, I get it. I showed it. It's funny.
21: No, even more than this, though, bro. Like, you guys grew up sharing a bedroom at some point, I'd imagine.
1: No, actually, that was the one thing my parents could have
21: your big brother and you guys.
1: Our Staten Island Mats that two New York City public school educators could put together.
21: Regardless, your brothers, you're growing up together.
1: We're
21: probably having these same conversations that we're having today, but you had them 40 years, 50 years ago, and that's just really
1: cool. It's just, again, the Yankee-Mets spite will never die. I'll put it that way. Josh Pate back here on the Rich Eisen Show. Josh Pate's college football show must see. Same thing with Bussin and Pate every single Friday on ESPN 2 p.m. Eastern Time. Good to see you, Josh.
23: Hey, John, what's up?
1: How are you, sir? How are you?
24: Pairing for Braves-Dodgers Game 3 talk. I just assumed that's where you were taking me. Chris Sale on extended rest later this afternoon in Atlanta. I expect a very lively crowd. I expect essentially Neyland Stadium in Truist Park. That's what I expect from an atmosphere perspective this evening. And I got to do a show somehow tonight, probably about the seventh inning of that game. So it's going to be one of these things right here constantly.
1: I assume Brockman's wife, Sarah Tiana, diehard Braves fan. You're living and dying?
24: Yep. Chop, my friend.
1: Okay. Who's your favorite of all time? Who is it?
24: Man, I could say Jeff Blauser if I wanted to be really pretentious and obnoxious, but I'm not going to say that. John Smoltz is actually my all-time favorite player for the Atlanta Braves.
1: Okay. By the way, if you say Jeff Blauser, you got to go Berman's nickname, Jeff Doogie Blauser, MD. That was the Berman nickname, Jeff Blauser. Jeff Doogie Blauser. I mean, fantastic. Your takeaway from this past weekend of college football, so many things to pick and choose from, but it would be what, Josh?
24: Oh, man. So if we drill down, Alabama looks pretty incredible. You and I could unpack multiple suitcases on the Michigan game / Michigan situation. Mm-hmm. I'll tell you, so if we drill down specifically, the Florida thing, like that was really, really eye-opening what happened to them. But kind of if I zoom it out one layer, not yep. quite 50,000 feet, but just 10,000 feet, and I'm looking around, it is, what is it today? It's October 6th, so it's early October. We're almost halfway through the season, and there's this thing that used to exist in college football. I call

0: called it recalibration of expectation. So like you would come into the season, let's say you're a Washington fan, okay? Your preseason expectation is at our best, we could be on the fringes of Big Ten championship conversation, whatever. But we're probably like an over-under 7.5 win team. Back in the day, pre-playoff, this was the point where if you're a Washington fan, you recalibrate and you say, all right, it has not started strong at all. Hopefully we can find our gear and we can get a second wind or a first wind in October, and maybe we can make a good solid bowl game. Obviously, those days are gone. It's sort of part of the playoffication of the sport. It's one of the aspects I hate, candidly, about the playoffication of the sport. It's just now everybody's default is when you're thrown out of the playoff conversation, it's just anger. It's just torches. It's pitchforks. It's hot seat conversation. It's we need to make these moves and we need to make those moves. Even though some of the people calling for the moves are the same people who haven't contributed to the NIL fund, which is smart because fans shouldn't be funding payrolls for college rosters. And there's this weird toxic place that we get into around this time. It'll be the same every year. And the answer from the people who created that sort of environment is, well, I guess we just need to expand the playoffs further so more people can have hope. You know, like that's worked so well the first time. So I don't know. I kind of miss, like, I like some of what the playoffs done, but I also miss the days where it wasn't just everyone freaks out as soon as there is a win, a loss or two on the ledger. And that's coming, by the way, this weekend even more so. Texas A&M is an example of that. You and I talked about that LSU-Texas A&M game. Hey, someone's about to exit that thing with two losses. Well, it was Texas A&M. And then they got influencers trying to get in the locker room post-game and Elko throwing them out, all sorts of stupid stuff on the internet. So I don't know. There's some smiles, and then there's some really big frowns in the sport right now. And I don't really know which direction you want to go. Do you want a happy show?
1: No, I want a Josh Pate straight from your gut and your heart and your brain opinion. Let's go in order of what you just went. Alabama, really nice win. Now up to 6 here. How good is this quarterback, man? What do you think, Josh?
0: That team at its high end has best team in the country potential. It may be the best team I've seen so far. I'd comfortably say one of the 4 best teams that I've seen so far. Keelan Russell is really, really dynamic, really incredible. If you turned him on and you were to tell someone, look at this third-year starter at quarterback Alabama has, you would say, yeah, that makes sense, man. This guy looks really seasoned. The accuracy's off the charts. The awareness, the maturity, the poise, all the things that normally takes a few years to develop is off the charts. And then I tell you, by the way, he started 5 games in his entire career. You would say, you're lying to me, because you would think that that's a lie. He's amazing. But I mean, more so than that, or I guess aside from that, I was thinking this morning, trying to get ready for this Georgia-Alabama preview, kind of watching the games that those two played last year, I don't know that there's a single spot on the field Alabama's not better in now than they were last year. Last year was a playoff team. Last year was a win on the road in the playoffs team. They made the SEC championship game last year, and they had a first-round draft pick at quarterback. They are definitively better at quarterback. They had a first-round left tackle taken off the board and lost 4 of their 5 offensive linemen. They are definitively better along the offensive line. Their tight end room is night and day different. Their defensive front is night and day different. They got an incredible secondary. So there's just so many things about that team that look way better than last year. And yet they've got a stretch coming up here that's going to define their season. So there's no guarantee they even make the playoffs. I do feel the winner of this weekend's Alabama-Georgia game is a borderline lowercase L lock to make the playoff. But they are really, really dynamic and got a lot of different ways to beat you.
1: Yeah, I'm just looking at the Alabama schedule you just talked about. This is the obviously massive game, Alabama and Georgia. That's going to be on ABC on Saturday night. Then they're at Tennessee, home for A&M, at LSU. They're at Vanderbilt, and we all know that they always have a target there in Nashville, the big one against Auburn at the end of it. So that's Alabama. Let's hit my alma mater in Michigan. What do you think they should do right now? What give me your opinion about what Michigan should do right now, Josh.
0: So we always want to be honest with the audience. So in the interest of maintaining secrecy but also giving transparency, you and I were talking over the weekend.
1: Yep.
0: in generalities, of course. Don't need to get specific. We don't need to screenshot text. But we were talking, and
1: yes,
0: if we had gone live then, you know that I was ready to say some pretty reckless things. Mm-hmm. So I have had 72 hours okay. to gather myself and gather my thoughts. And here's what I'm comfortable saying on the Rich Eisen show.
1: Yes, Josh B.
0: I can't tell if we're at an inflection point where everybody kind of needs to decide, is this the future of Michigan? Or if we need to just let it play out a few more weeks. At any point, like, you've watched every snap of this team this year, so at any point you could just grab the reins on this. But I feel like Kyle Whittingham was, for all intents and purposes, forced out at Utah before he was ready to stop coaching. Congruent to that, the Michigan job opens up, and he gets the job. And on the surface, you, me, everyone else looked at this and probably thought a version of the same thing, and that is, what Kyle Whittingham's identity is feels like a perfect fit for what Michigan's identity should be. Just makes sense. And it doesn't always work out that way. It's not always the puzzle piece fit that you want it to be. And I don't know how he feels. See, I don't know Kyle at all. So I don't know how he feels about what he's gotten himself into. I know that there's been a lot of upheaval administratively up there. There's been a lot of turmoil off field last 3 years up there. And I don't know if there may be a group of decision makers that say, look, we're on the back end of that now. We'll get AD, president, like, we'll get all that figured out. And then we'll get past this bridge that we're on right now, and we'll have a long-term plan for Michigan football. Rich, I don't know if it's that or if it's, nope, we hired this guy, and we his staff came in, and we're paying this quarterback, and we just got to see this thing through for better or for worse. I just don't know that that's the attitude you can have in modern college athletics. This is not a situation anymore where you go give a guy 2 or 3 years and he'll develop a freshman-laden roster and cultivate it where 2028's the year. That's not the way it works. This is a post-Kurt Cignetti world and whence we live. That's not the way it works anymore. So what is your feel on this right now?
1: Oh, wow. Okay, first things first is Kyle Whittingham did let us know from the podium what he's thinking. This is as honest as it can get. This is what he had to say after Minnesota took the jug back with a home win over Michigan for the first time since Jimmy Carter was in office.
2: I'm still trying to figure it out. I've been in this profession 40-plus years, and this is maybe the biggest challenge I've had. And we will get it figured out. I promise you that. I'm not sure what the timeline is, but I promise you we'll get it figured out at some juncture. But right now we have a lot of answers that we got to come up with because we got so many deficiencies.
1: Well, I mean, in terms of that, right, you pointed out the timeline. Michigan needs a school president and an athletic director. So I clearly the timeline is at least this year, and then we'll see what happens about moving forward depending on whether Kyle wants to be there anymore. I have no idea. It depends on how everything finishes up. They've got a game against Indiana. They've got a game against Oregon. They've got a game, obviously, against the Ohio State, who has a player who's the clear Heisman Trophy winner and somebody who Larry Fitzgerald referred to as an absolute mutant on this program last week. So there's a lot going on. My take is I watch. How much do you lay at the feet of Bryce Underwood, right? And the kid's just 19, and you know I was the throws that he made at the end of that game when everything was on his shoulders did not show any grasp of the moment, let alone any advancement from, say, the final throws of the Ohio State loss, where you're wondering what he's seeing and whether he has sort of the wherewithal to, you know, mentally, physically make a throw. Simple thing, you know, that's the whole thing. But it's not his fault that his receiver muffed a punt. It's not his fault that there was a blown protection. I imagine, again, I'm not an all 22 guy that led to one of his two interceptions. I don't know, man, but there's a bye week and everybody in Michigan fandom that I know of is wondering, CJ's doing pretty well for Notre Dame. His brother's sitting there on the depth chart in Michigan. Give it a try. Bryce Young was able to be benched and come back. Look at him now. You know, yeah. So that's something that people are talking about, Josh.
0: So you remember, we were just talking about Alabama a second ago.
1: Yeah.
0: DeBoer gets to Alabama first year. The narrative is he's inheriting a loaded roster. That's a Nick Saban roster. So it's loaded with five stars. That was a lie. And also, there was a situation where there was a 30-day portal window where they lost even more talent. Anyway, my point is the perception of the roster that DeBoer inherited was far different than the reality. So that bore itself out on the field. Well, since people were married to the idea that, man, he's playing with a lot of talent, and they lost some games, like the Vanderbilt game randomly first year, everyone freaks out and says, nah, this ain't the right guy. We got to move on. Now, being a little more privy to the inner workings there, I knew sort of what the talent reality was. And I believe in their evaluation, and that's since gone on to prove itself. Okay, so it's easy to say in 2026. My point is, Kalen DeBoer is still relatively young. Like, he's got years and years. He's got a decade and a half left or more if he wants to be a head coach. So when I looked at that, I thought to myself, yeah, maybe it's going to take a little bit longer than everyone wants, but he'll get it figured out here. He has since gotten it figured out there. I always think about these kind of situations. I think I've said this to you before. My mind's weird. It thinks in like the form of a documentary 10 years from now, where if we're talking about this 10 years from now and you were to play the sound you just played from Kyle, do you think we're talking about that in the context of you and I sitting with a camera crew saying, you could tell he was sort of checked out. You could tell by the Minnesota game, it wasn't going to work. It was oil and water. Mm. This quarterback wasn't going to be a fit. And Kyle was too up there in age. He wasn't going to be able to stick around for a reclamation project. Like, are we more likely to say that? Or are we more likely to be saying, yeah, I mean, that first year, that was just a bad bill of goods that he was sold. But boy, what they did after that season ended and overhauling that roster, that led to the Kyle Whittingham Michigan team that went on to fill in the blank. Because of the age thing, maybe it's unfair. I cannot think of him as having multiple years down the road left like I may with DeBoer.
1: Yeah, I hear you on that. And obviously, I hope it's the latter and not the former, Josh. But to put a button on this before we move on to this coming weekend, if Kalen DeBoer's Crimson Tide did not beat Oklahoma in the playoffs last year, wouldn't he have been the Michigan coach at the end of the day, Josh? Like, let's be honest here, that he was... Michigan went for Kyle Whittingham, and I thought that was a great move, and still do right now, you know, heart of hearts. Isn't that true? If DeBoer was available after losing to Alabama, Michigan would have been all over him. Josh?
0: So I can tell you what he told me to my face before that, which was, no, I'm actually not going anywhere.
1: Okay.
0: You will find a lot of people who will tell you otherwise. In reality, I don't know that we could ever know, because I know good and well, I mean, they would have beaten down his door the next day when they got back to Tuscaloosa to have that conversation. I believe his representation would have strongly suggested he had that conversation. And you know as well as I do, you've been recruited before. You know as well as I do, you never really know until you're sitting face to face and you got an offer on the table and you got to say no. You don't really know how it would have turned out. So that's a great unanswerable to me.
1: All right. Alabama and Georgia, right? This is what we're talking about here this weekend. What's at stake, but what do you think is going to be the decision maker, the deciding factor?
0: Well, both of those outfits believe they take a backseat to no one physically. Georgia's been right about that for a long time. No one takes it to Georgia physically. Alabama, night and day different, just in terms of team DNA and physicality this year. There is probably a landfalling hurricane along the Gulf Coast that's going to play a role in this. Wow. That's always fun. People are going to have a false sense of security, by the way, because last week's Mississippi State-Bama game was supposed to be a deluge, and it wasn't. So it'll be boy who cried wolf from a meteorological perspective this week. Two totally different systems, people. So I expect it to probably be rainy. I think that Georgia running the ball on early downs, really fascinating, because Bama stopped the run this year. They're, I think, 10th in the country in run defense, somewhere around there. So Gunnar Stockton is the most lethal quarterback in the country at keeping his offense on schedule. They are so efficient. I think they're the most efficient offense in the country in that vein. There's not a lot of third and eight when you go back and watch Georgia. Now, the skeptic would look and say, yeah, but who have they really played? You know, who have they really faced that could expose them? Okay, but this isn't some upstart program. Like, year over year, Georgia's pretty much the same product. So I don't know that they're going to wilt just because they play a scaled up opponent here. I just think the X factor is so easy. It's the same as when Georgia played Ole Miss in the playoffs. They had Trinidad Chambliss. Alabama's got Keelan Russell. Alabama's got a wide receiver room that has really come along. I keep saying that tight end room is the difference on this team, but that tight end room and a couple of freshman tailbacks are the difference on this team right now. So the first thing is matching physicality. Can Alabama do that? I think the onus is on them to prove that, because Georgia's a known commodity. And number two,

0: much can they mess up with the timing and rhythm and schedule of that Georgia offense? Because no one's done it so far. If you can do that, you can force mistakes. And the third thing is, Bama went over to Athens last year and had about the best third down offensive day you'll ever see anyone have. Does someone tilt the team box score some kind of way like that? Because they've handled themselves really good so far in this matchup, aside from the SEC title game last year, which was both teams walking in with a mash unit on the field. So it's game of the year potential. Mm. It's not the end of the world for the loser. I think the winner, you can pencil into the playoffs at this point.
1: I love it. And then just as always, looking far down the over the steering wheel as you do. I mean, you talked about that Virginia Tech Pittsburgh game for weeks before it happened, and then what a game it was. Everybody's still talking about whether that was a field goal made or not. Pat Narduzzi's barking at people about not having them ranked. By the way, they're 25th. Congratulations, coach. You're in the top 25 right now. What's down the road when you're driving the car here? You're looking down the steering wheel.
0: Oh, I got one for you. Yeah. Please. Okay. So this one's going to be way off the radar.
1: Okay.
0: North Dakota State's an FBS team this year.
1: Okay.
0: New Mexico is a unit right now. Their only loss is to Oklahoma, and they lost by one possession to him in Norman. Gave up 14 points total. So there's a game a couple of weeks down the road. Right. It's in Albuquerque. It's North Dakota State versus New Mexico. I think that could be a G6 game of the year. I think that one's got massive CFP implications on it. You also need to keep in mind, we're getting towards the heart of hot seat season, where a lot of people are going to look out in Albuquerque and say, wow, Jason Eck's really good. And everyone kind of thought he may be the next Wisconsin head coach, but Luke Fickell has righted the ship, seemingly, with the Wisconsin job doesn't open. Could Jason Eck be in the market? Now, I choose to look at it and say, hey, maybe he's just got a really good football team, and one of these teams could go to the playoff, and let's celebrate some G6 football out in Albuquerque once in our life. That one's only like 2 weeks away, Rich. So keep a close eye on that one, because I think America could wake up the week of week 8 and be really shocked at the amount of attention that is shown on the University of New Mexico and North Dakota State, just seemingly out of nowhere. It won't be out of nowhere if you watch the Rich Eisen show.
1: I love it. Or Josh Pate's college football show that you're recording during game 3 of Braves Dodgers this evening, correct?
0: Oh, all right. Yeah, it's worse. We're going to be live.
1: That's it.
0: So I can't even edit all out. All
1: there you go. Live this evening. So tune in to watch
2: second screen
1: the Razor's
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1: Edge play out. And then you've got Bussin' with the Bussin' Boys and Josh Pate on Fridays on ESPN at 2 p.m. Eastern. Another great appearance right here on the show.
2: Keep it up, Pate.
1: Oh, man. There you go.
0: He squeaked by Colorado last week. Good job, Joey.
2: Keep it up, Pate.
0: Colorado.
1: Josh Pate, everybody, right here, Bussin' and Pate on campus, Friday 2 Eastern on ESPN.
3: Love it.
1: And again, check out live tonight on YouTube.
3: Have the second Josh screen.
1: Josh Pate's college football ball. Oh, wait a minute. Do you think Sarah could perform live during a Braves game?
3: No.
1: Oh. Not a chance, right?
3: Can't even perform in our house during a Braves game.
1: She was awful free with the comments while I'm living and dying with baseball.
3: Well, it was a day off yesterday.
1: What if I did that tonight? The Braves have 3 errors in the first inning, and I'm like, well, boy, they're having trouble throwing.
3: I don't think we'll have to worry about that.
1: Okay. Yeah. you know, it's an off night for the Yankees tonight. I might be chatty in the first couple innings tonight on the text chain. Think that would be welcome? How would that go over?
3: I don't know.
1: Throwing it out there.
3: Good question.
1: Just throwing it all out there. Whether a crisp fall morning, a full-blown thunderstorm, or you're loading up the car, heading to the game, whether you're kicking through piles of leaves or trudging through puddles of mud, whether you call it fall or autumn, or you're one of those sweater season people, you're going to want WeatherTech for your vehicle. 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Overreaction Monday on a Tuesday, and then we'll go to the WeatherTech fan line. It's hour 2 of this Tuesday edition.
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3: Back on the Rich Eisen Show radio as well, right here on the program, 844-204-RICH, number to dial here on this program. Let's go to the WeatherTech phone lines right now, WeatherTech fan line, before we get to Overreaction Monday on a Tuesday, if you don't mind. Let's go to Ben in Rochester, New York. What's up, Ben? You're on the WeatherTech fan line.
4: Hey, Rich, you got me?
3: I do. What's going on?
4: Yes, sir. Thank you for taking my call. It's my first time calling, and I enjoy the show.
3: Thank you, sir. Greatly appreciate it.
4: Hope I can give you guys a couple seconds of good content here.
3: Okay. What's going on? What's on your mind?
4: I just want to sound off on... Not so much Aaron Boone, but more so my conspiracy theory, if I could put on a tinfoil hat. I just feel like, based on watching the Yankees trot the same lineup out, same exact order, two nights in a row, I just think that Aaron Boone is too much of a baseball lifer. He's a baseball guy to think that that's a good idea. And I just think, I've thought over the last few years that he gets the lineups from a computer, from a numbers department, and maybe over the course of 10,000 games, you know, the Yankees trot that lineup out there. Maybe they win 5,000 and three of them, but they're only playing two. And to see Jose Caballero get zero at bats at the Trop in the playoffs is just disappointing to see. And so that's my conspiracy theory for the day for you.
3: I don't know if it's a conspiracy theory, Ben, or not. Listen, I'm sure the Yankees are just like every other team where multiple people have their fingerprints on a lineup, and then it'll be up to Boone to figure out what to do during a game. And I'm back and forth on it. This year, we were talking about just before the program. Ben, thanks for the call. Yankees making the playoffs at all this year with the second best record in the league, with Judge out for two-thirds of it, Stanton out for most of it, Rodon out for half of it, Freed out for about a third of it. Honestly, it's remarkable what they did during the regular season, and it just looks, again, they're down 0-2. They need to win three in a row against the Rays. I don't even know off the top of my head, when was the last time the Rays lost three in a row this year? Did they at all? I don't know. If you want about 100 games in a year, it's probably rare that you have a three-game losing streak. And if they don't win three in a row, it's going to be, again, about roster composition. Number of times, like, I watch the Guardians play and Stephen Kwan's up there, I say to Coop, you know, who watches all these Yankee games with me on Yes, listening to Kay and O'Neill and Cone and Girardi, and it's the soundtrack of my house on our Sonos system. And I turn to him, I'm like, could you imagine if the Yankees had a contact hitter at the top of their lineup? Somebody who gets on base. Could you imagine they do something like that? Instead, they lead off with Goldschmidt. They lead off with Trent Grisham, Ben Rice, because he's hitting. You know, what's going on? I mean, you get somebody who can get on base, you know, take walks, which the Yankees sometimes do, 100 miles an hour. How many people throw in 100 miles an hour now? It keeps going up.
5: It's like everyone.
3: Right? Yeah. And then relievers come out. They throw 100 miles an hour. So if you're going to get big swinging guys, 1 through 9 throughout the lineup, you know, how successful are you going to be? It's sort of like your Celtics, Chris. You know, if they they hit the threes, they can win a championship. Exactly. They miss the threes, you're 1 and done.
5: Say goodnight.
3: In the playoffs. See you later.
5: For sure. Rays lost three in a row in August.

0: take in their NFL media during a season for sure. We're year round now. It's time for Overreaction Monday on a Tuesday, also presented by Marriott Bonvoy.
1: That was terrible.
2: That was crap. That was garbage.
3: This place sucks.
4: Overreaction Mondays.
5: Monday. On a Tuesday.
0: All right, Christopher, what do you have over there?
6: What's up, everybody?
7: Hello.
0: Overreaction Monday on a Tuesday, yeah. Presented by Marriott Bonvoy, is on the air.
6: Yeah, let's do it. Great game last night from the Falcons' perspective. You know they're averaging 40 points a game with Michael Penix at quarterback. If Michael Penix had just been there from the jump, the Falcons would be undefeated.
0: I don't think that's an overreaction at all. You know what? They're going to look back at that week two loss at home to Carolina and potentially rue it if this is the two teams that we're going to see battling for the division lead. And so far through the first month, it sure looks like these two teams now at 2-2 are going to get it done to make that next game between Atlanta and Carolina week 18 at Carolina.
6: Ooh. Okay.
0: That could be for all the marbles. That could be the final game of the year. That could be on Sunday Night Football as the last game. Because the winner goes and moves on and the loser does not. Based on how many wild card teams could come out of the North, West, and East. So, yeah.
6: I think if you watch Atlanta and Carolina play right now, it's likely that both make the playoffs.
0: Well, they certainly...
6: When coming into the season, listen, it'd be like, oh, the South won.
0: Right. Listen... Those are the last two nationally televised games of week four.
6: Fresh.
0: Everybody saw it. It's off the top of your dome. And, you know, Carolina did that without Jalen Coker on the field. And they're two top defensive backs. And J.C. Horn and Mike Jackson. You know? And then Atlanta last night. Again, it's that much more impressive that the defense kept Tyler Shuck and Olave out of the end zone there. And it was up to Kamara to score twice. And Vele with a... toe tap to make it even closer than it appeared in the rearview mirror, but I don't think this is an overreaction.
6: Vegas not expecting Lamar Jackson on Sunday night either. Falcons 3-point favorite right now.
0: What else you got over there?
6: How about this one? Huge monster week five game in the NFC West. Winner of 49ers Seahawks is going to be the NFC one seed.
0: That's an overreaction. It's an overreaction.
7: Oh, let me guess, because the Rams are going to be the one seed?
0: Excuse me, Chris. First of all, I don't sound like that. I don't sound like that. All right? And I got that enough from my children at home. I don't need it from my children here at work. Okay? I don't sound like that. All right? At home, dad doesn't sound like that. At work, the host doesn't sound like that. Okay. No, Chris. There's a 4-0 team in Minnesota as well. Okay? And that team's going to New Orleans. Which
6: that
0: did not look very good.
6: Team wishes it had 14 at quarterback.
0: Hey, let me tell you something. Justin Jefferson's healthy with Jordan Addison and the way that Aaron Jones is running the ball in the offensive line. And TJ Hawkinson just looked like, you know, Kellen Winslow Sr. against the Dolphins. You know? Except he didn't have to get carried off the field after that performance. yeah. They, you know, Kyler Murray, that looked like a get-right defense, with all due respect, last night. So, yeah, there's a 4-0 team. There's also Gotti.
6: Yeah.
0: Somebody got in the comments of our Overreaction Monday pod and said, what does Gotti mean? So I had to explain. Greatest offense there is.
7: I mean, look.
0: Yeah.
6: I think that's such an underrated nickname.
0: Gotti. What else, Chris? That's overreaction. There's still 12 more games of football for a bunch of teams.
6: I give you week. Niners Seahawks versus the field. You take the field?
0: Ooh, for the one seed in the NFC? Uh-huh. Absolutely, I would.
6: Give me Niners or Seahawks.
0: Absolutely, I would. There's still...
6: Give me Niners or Seahawks.
0: There's more teams, Chris. There's more teams.
6: We'll see.
0: One team who's got a better record than the defending Super Bowl champs.
6: Man. Oh, yeah?
0: Yeah.
6: If either of those play the Vikings right now, who are you taking?
0: Those teams.
6: Yeah, exactly. All right. Speaking of a team that doesn't have any wins... Yeah. When was the last time you think an 0-4 team made the playoffs? Any thought?
0: Never. It happened once. Did the Chargers?
6: I'm going to tell you. Yeah, good job, Rich Eisen. Reading the notes.
0: And not the notes. I've been at this a while.
6: The 1992 San Diego Chargers. Super Chargers made the playoffs. The Texans are going to be the first team since then to start 0-4 and make the playoffs. I still believe.
0: I know you do. I don't know why you do.
6: See, Stroud is playing.

0: Well, normally you could point at the quarterback and be like, he's holding them back. No. We see what the offense looks like with Nico Collins back. Just get a little bit more, literally anything, out of the running game. Got to believe the defense has come around. Will Anderson looks like the defense.
1: Right. No, I got it. You have every reason to say it.
0: And all the ingredients are there.
1: And 1 week from today, they should be coming off their first win at Tennessee, feeling great about themselves before they have to go to London to take on Jacksonville. And look out. Look out. I mean, the margin for error is gone. So obviously I'll have to just, on that regard, just call this an overreaction. You know what I mean? By the way, the San Diego Chargers went from 0-4 to the playoffs. Let's see if Jim's Los Angeles Chargers can do that. The post of the day that I saw on Threads this morning is that if anybody's going to be able to ruin San Diego and Los Angeles, it should be the Chargers. Ripped straight from the headline. By the way, thankfully, everybody out around the country.
0: We're okay.
1: Thankfully, we're okay here in Southern California for the day.
0: But thanks for cheering.
1: What else, Chris?
0: Another team I still believe in, TJ, I'm sorry. Eagles struggles are just par for the course. They will still be a playoff team.
1: Oh, I don't think this is an overreaction at all. Yeah, I'm still with you. I am concerned about the right side of that offensive line.
0: Yeah, we have heard from Lane Johnson.
1: We have not. We have not. So I'm concerned about that. Tank Bigsby's got 8 weeks on the shelf, apparently.
0: Yeah, where did that come from?
1: He hurt his core, and he's got core surgery coming. And he's
0: Will Shipley season.
1: I hear you. So I am concerned about that. And as you know, for the first time in a long time from this chair, I said I'm concerned. You know, I keep telling Eagles fans, relax. But, you know, Devontae Smith, Dallas Goedert, the right side of the offensive line. At some point, you know, the next man up is... Do you see Mooch said that on game day morning the other day? You know, all of us coaches, we say next man up. And he looked right at the camera. He goes, you know what that is? That's just all coach speak. Because that next man up, there's a reason why he's the next man up.
0: Not the first guy.
1: It's what he basically said. Yeah, like, right. Wow.
0: That's funny.
1: Yeah, Mooch. That's funny. But I don't think this is an overreaction. What else, Chris?
0: I still think they're a playoff team. All right, two more. Talking about which divisions are going to get how many playoff teams. Everyone just assumes this division's going to get three. The AFC West is only getting two. I said two playoff teams, and they played each other this past Sunday.
1: The Raiders and Chiefs are making it, and the Broncos are not, huh?
0: Don't like what I've been seeing.
1: Dude, Broncos aren't making the playoffs, and Davis Webb is going to lose his play calling. That's what one loss did. Let's put a pin in this and see what it looks like after Denver visits the Chargers this weekend. Okay?
0: I bet the Chargers get their first win.
1: Of course it's entirely possible. Of course it is. You know? But, so this is an overreaction for the moment. But I see where, I'm picking up what you've just put down.
0: Speaking of winless teams, last one.
1: You're just trying to butter up the Raiders, right? Before they come to your house and take on the Patriots. You want just to be a bounce back winning streak, just like last year.
0: I still want discounted meals in that town.
1: Yeah, I got you. Understood. You want the RF&B, room, food, and beverage?
0: That's what I'm saying. I still, right. I still want to be able to visit there. Okay. Right now, we have five winless teams in the National Football League. Five 0-4 teams. Halloween is a few weeks away. There are still going to be multiple winless teams at Halloween.
1: Multiple. Name them. Dolphins and who?
0: Titans.
1: Really?
0: At least. Maybe Chargers. Even though I literally just said they're going to win this week.
2: I know.
1: Dolphins and Jets are coming, pal. Dolphins and Jets are coming in week 7. Tennessee. Let's see. Tennessee.
0: Not in Tampa might be still
1: winning. Guy Sala. The bald guys have got to get a win, man.
0: It was nice to see Carnell Tate finally.
1: I know, right?
0: Start putting up some numbers.
1: Yeah. You know what? I'm going to go glass half full on you. I'm going to say no. I say this is an overreaction.
0: Are they all going to have a win by Halloween?
1: Oh, yeah. There will be no winless teams.
0: You're so nice.
1: There will be no winless teams.
0: You're so nice.
1: You know? That's what I'm going to go dressed as Halloween this year. Is it glass half full?
0: A 1-7 team?
1: as a glass
0: half full.
1: Yeah, and people will say, well, your glass of water? And I'll say, you tell me, am I full or empty?
0: Let me see if you
1: can. And then it'll be a window into the soul of people I run into while trick-or-treating.
0: It's Prime Day.
2: You got to bring the banana back.
0: Glass of
1: the banana. Oh, by the way, I still have that.
2: I mean, you got to run that back.
1: You got to run back the banana?
2: You know?
1: Find that guy.
2: Find that
1: I don't want to talk to that guy because the Dodgers have won the World Series twice in a row since I saw that guy.
2: Yeah, you don't want to see him.
1: All right, good stuff, Christopher. 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
1: 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Okay. So the Seattle Seahawks looked like they went shopping on the free agent market for a running back, and an interesting choice, Joe Mixon, on their radar screen, and it was reported he was going to Seattle to the point where it was brought up to Mike McDonald in his Monday press conference. Here was his answer as to why they were going out and getting Joe Mixon.
14: We're down runners. We need running backs. He's a good running back.
0: Okay.
1: That's sometimes a simple answer.
0: Yeah, we need running backs. Okay.
1: Well, apparently they didn't need Joe Mixon after all. The Adam Schefter tweet, as it turns out, they decided not to sign Joe Mixon to their practice squad after he underwent a physical for the team. Oh, boy. Man. So that foot injury, I guess, that kept him out from the Texans and then off the Texans, can't get him on the Seahawks.
0: It's so bizarre. We really don't know any details or anything specific about this injury that obviously caused him.
1: Nobody's been talking about it. I know.
0: Yeah, I just saw John McClain, our old buddy from down there. He said, never seen a stranger injury case in all his years covering the league.
1: He's been
0: covering it. The Texans refused to talk about it. Mixon was never made available.
1: So Emmanuel Wilson, who scored for him last week, is still atop the depth chart. He's going against the 49ers this week. And Zach Charbonnet's not back yet. George Holani is the backup. And it's kind of interesting that they let Kenneth Walker walk and look what he's doing somewhere else.
0: MVP of the league.
1: And he could wind up helping the Chiefs to the Super Bowl and win it. Just like Sam Darnold was allowed to walk from where he was in Minnesota. Mm. And look where he went. And helped that team win a Super Bowl.
0: Interesting.
1: And that left a big old hole in Minnesota that they're still trying to fill. And that's somebody that is leading the league in rushing and could still lead the league in rushing even when he sits out this week on his bye. That's how far out in front he was going in a week. Last night's Monday Nighter.
0: Yeah, where did Bijan end up? Now
1: let's want to look that one up.
0: Bijan, okay, Bijan is 40. Let's see, 47 yards behind.
1: Yeah, so Bijan should be able to eclipse Kenneth Walker when he has a fifth game.
0: Yeah.
1: So it's kind of interesting, right?
0: It's fun.
1: Well, not for Seattle looking for a running back, and they thought they had one in Mixon until the doctor rings him up.
0: So
1: back to the drawing board there. They're hoping Charbonnet can come back and then look like the guy who scored 12 touchdowns last year, which is part of the reason why I think they did just say, Kenneth Walker, there's the door. We'll use your money elsewhere. Mm. Hour number three coming up. Cam Hayward will join us in his usual Tuesday spot. And David Kwong, who's hosting a show called The Puzzle Room.
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1: 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Bashan Robinson explodes for 54 yards.
0: The Rich Eisen Show. Earlier on the show, Super Bowl winning head coach Bruce Arians. ESPN college football analyst Josh Pate. Coming up, Steelers defensive tackle Cam Hayward. Host of Netflix's The Puzzle Room, David Kwong. And now, it's Rich Eisen.
2: Hour number three of the Rich Eisen Show is on the air here. Cam Hayward of the Pittsburgh Steelers in his usual spot, joining us in just a matter of moments here. David Kwong, who is the host of The Puzzle Room on Netflix, his guests this week are me and Suze playing a game, and it's a hot mess, and it's a lot of fun. He's about to join us. Did you just chat with him? He's
3: going
2: to do a little puzzle for us.
3: I'm going to be part of the upcoming bit, whatever he's got
2: going on. Don't worry, it's a puzzle, TJ. Yeah. It's not like he's not a warlock, okay?
3: He's not a wizard or a warlock.
2: Okay.
4: That's why I keep the kendo stick handy.
2: Very good.
4: TJ.
2: So that's an hour number three. Sure. You're on the program. 844-204-RICH will get your phone calls in as well. He's in his usual Tuesday spot. We spoke with Bruce Arians in hour number one. He is Cam Hayward's guest on his Not Just Football podcast, and he joins us from that station right now on the Rich Eisen Show. Good to see you, Cam. How are you?
3: Cam, what's up, dude?
5: I'm good. Good to see you guys. We think alike, don't we?
2: What do you mean? That we have Bruce Arians? Yeah, right?
5: Yeah. But a lot of Bruce.
2: I love him. And now he was the offensive coordinator for, you know, the Pittsburgh Steelers in the day with Big Ben and everything else. So you go way back with him, I'd imagine.
5: Do go way back. Right. When I got drafted here, BA was, you know, the guy on offense when it came to coordinating everything, and he had to, you know, mesh a lot of different personalities. And so it's going to be fun to pick his brain and go through, you know, all those different situations with Ben, AB, he had Emmanuel Sanders, Hines, you know, all those great guys. So it's going to be interesting to see what he has to say about it all.
2: So you have not yet spoken with him?
5: Not yet.
2: Okay.
5: Not yet.
2: Are you going to cover his retirement with him, Cam? Are we going to go there?
5: Of course. Yes, we have to talk about the retirement.
2: Okay, because I don't know if he was really retired. He might have been retired from the Steelers. You know what I mean? Like that.
5: Yeah.
2: That's an interesting, because he told us the story that he was driving. You know this one, obviously, but I'll explain it here. He was driving home and got a call from the Colts. And, you know, ask him the story about how he got back into the game after having left the Steelers. It's a great story, man.
5: Oh, I can't wait.
2: There you go. I give that one to you and let him tell that story, because I think it was on a podcast. Was he driving home with his wife sitting shotgun?
3: Yes.
2: Right. And he's just like, looks like I got an offer from the Colts. Should we do it? Are we back?
3: It's like, we're back.
2: Yeah. So ask him that, Cam. It's good stuff.
5: I will make sure.
2: Okay. Let's just jump into, the current state of the Pittsburgh Steelers right now. And there's a whole kerfuffle there in Western PA based on your coach saying that there needs to be a cleaned house there in Pittsburgh. Let me play the soundbite before I ask you to give me your interpretation. Hit it.
6: Sure. You have to play your best football each and every week to win in this league. You definitely play better than your opponent. So that's really part of why we're going about tomorrow the way we're going about it, because we need to clean our own house. Our house is not clean right now. And I get it. It's week five. You're hard-pressed to find a team or two that feels really good about where they are right now.
2: Cam, I give you the floor.
5: Well, I think there's two ways you can look at cleaning the house, right? Clean house can mean we got to fire everybody. We got to get everybody out of position. Yep. You know, this is not working. I don't think he was referring to that. I hope he was not referring to that. I think he was referring to, we have a lot of incidences where, you know, we play good teams, but we have a lot of self-inflicted wounds, whether it's penalties, missed tackles,

0: stuff like that, that, you know, can be changed on our side of the ball or our side of the game. So I hope Coach McCarthy was referring to that. I think today was a good step in that right direction, where we were just focusing on what we did the first 4 weeks. We had some extra time off, so now we can just lock back in and really put ourselves in a better position. Because, you know, you watch that Cleveland game, you know, hats off to them. They got the job done. But, you know, I think we had some critical penalties. The tackling was atrocious on our side of the ball. And that just needs to be cleaned up now.
1: Well, in terms of that's usually the phrase that's used. We need to clean some things up. Clean house, right, is the phrase that you referred to usually. You referred to as needing to get rid of everybody. And yep. Everybody is, you know, hanging on that version of it, I think, to be honest with you, because of the byplay we saw between him and your quarterback. I mean, the prime video cameras, listen, I'm not saying this is what's happening. I'm saying that's what everybody is searching for, to see if there is something going on between these two guys that have won a Super Bowl together and have known each other for two decades. And that's what he's referring to, Cam.
0: I think sometimes we make so much of a big deal about, you know, being confrontational and not being able to deal with the confrontation. I think Mike and Aaron can both be that way with themselves. They feel honest enough to be able to do that. Is it always the right way? I don't know. But, you know, me and TJ have had plenty of arguments on the sideline. You know, me and Mika have had arguments. It's part of the game. If you can't be, you know, your authentic self, and, you know, guys care a lot about in this league. So you have to be able to balance that, accept guys for who they are, but then let's move on. Like, you know, I know it's a big deal because it's a primetime game and everybody's got high emotions. But a lot of times, as players and as coaches, we get upset with ourselves when we have those self-inflicted wounds, because it's something we can control.
1: Yeah, and then, you know, there's 22-something cameras, too. I mean, Prime Video's got cameras everywhere. There was also a moment where we saw T.J. Watt put the headsets on, and he was very demonstrative as well. And that's what I guess, again, when the coach comes out and uses the phrase clean house, I personally, to let you know, took it to mean there's mistakes. He's looking at the film. You know, you're 2-2. You're not 0-4, you know, like some other teams in the league. So I took it to mean, like, there's some things, mistakes that are being done that you could see on film that are fixable. I think Pat Freiermuth even said that in the locker room. That's his interpretation of what the coach said. But when there's all this other stuff that we see on cameras during the game, it makes us think, could he mean it the other way, Cam, to be honest, you know?
0: Well, if we showed a camera on every fan's face watching that game from a Pittsburgh Steelers viewpoint, wouldn't they be acting the same way?
1: Right.
0: I think you see TJ and you watch the way he's communicating. You know, he was only communicating with PG, Patrick Graham. Right. And, you know, that's the only way we can get in contact with him. And so I think it's a little bit different because, you know, we've had a DC that's been on the sideline for the most part. And so I think we've been animated more times than not in dealing with that situation. And I know that's, you know, everything's getting thrown into this one situation. But I think if we just take a step back and observe, we just got to clean up our mistakes, man. And I think if we do that, you'll see a lot more smiles. You'll see a lot more people having fun. But the self-inflicted wounds have to be cleaned up ASAP.
1: This part of it, one last thing about, is part of it because it's Cleveland and you lost there again? Is that part of the frustration too, Cam?
0: No, well, I think it's in any game because we were up 7-0. You know, we felt like we were in a good spot, but we really had penalties and missed tackles and a lot of things, and that's just unacceptable to win division games. And if it was Baltimore or Cincinnati, you'd feel the exact same way.
1: All right, Cam Hayward here on the Rich Eisen Show, and we're also seeing a conversation about both sides of the ball with, you know, new coordinators or new voices and new systems. And how there's a lack of preseason action, and September is kind of like a de facto expansion of preseason that actually counts. Do you have an opinion on how long it takes

0: long does it take for new voices, new systems to take root successfully? Cam?
1: I'm not going to make excuses. I think we all just got to play better. I think it's easy when you lose, you make a lot of mistakes. And you look for, you know, different ways to point to or blame something else. No, we had critical chances to win the game. Even in the New England game where we lost, it was 10-3 entering, I think, or not entering, but towards the end of the third quarter. So you look at that and you say, there are opportunities for us. And it's not a lack of talent. It's a lack of execution with our group. And so you can blame it on preseason. You can blame it on that. But as players and as a team, we really have to look at this and say, we're 2-2. We can't go back and fix it. But how can we go and move forward and make sure we're all on the same page?
0: Did you watch the London game? Because you're facing the Colts next. Did you check that out?
1: I didn't check it out at that time. I kind of stayed away from sports for a little bit.
0: It's a second. So, okay. So two losses. That's now two weekends where you just tap out of the view.
1: Well, there was a Zombies of the Corn party I went to.
0: Zombies of
1: the Corn. Where I got a paintball gun and I got to shoot some zombies and really take it out on them.
0: Okay.
1: And so that was great for me to just get away.
0: Okay.
1: And then my daughter had softball. So, you know, those were my excuses.
0: What's her position? What does she play?
1: She loves playing catcher. And I'm like, okay, you're better than me because my knees hurt just even squatting that low.
0: Well, listen, I'd imagine softball catchers, that's not a bad way to get a scholarship one day, you know, like that's a good path to a scholarship.
1: It is, right, but my wife's a big volleyball player, so okay. She went to Ohio State too, so I have a feeling in a couple years she's going to be, you know, really setting them up for success with volleyball.
0: Okay, it's good to know that. All right, so you took it out on the Zombies.
1: Yes.
0: It's not your first rodeo, I'd imagine, going against Jonathan Taylor. What does that entail from someone in your position to make sure he's not the one that beat you, Cam?
1: Well, JT he's electric out of the backfield, and it does help having a guy like Quentin Nelson leading the way. Jonathan Taylor is explosive. You know, he's a three-down back where, you know, he can block, he can, you know, catch out of the backfield, and then he can run. So you really just got to be on all P's and Q's. They do a lot of just downhill runs, duos, doubles, but then they can mix it up and run traps as well. So you really just got to have everybody coming down the line. And then having Daniel as your quarterback, he allows you to just see the whole field. I know they've had injuries with Alec Pierce and then losing Michael Pittman, but you still got a kid like Josh Downs that can be electric and do a lot of option routes.
0: Okay. So you didn't even watch the Ohio State versus Iowa this weekend? You tapped out of that too?
1: I did tap out of that. I knew that was going to be done, but, you know.
0: Wow.
1: Well, when you got Jeremiah Smith, do you ever think you're going to lose?
0: I hear you. We had Larry Fitzgerald on the show last week. He called him an absolute mutant. Absolute mutant is what he said. Do you think, how about this? Let me go with this one. And I know you're biased, but you also know football. Mm-hmm. You're a team that has the first overall pick next year.
1: Yeah.
0: You don't need a quarterback, okay? Uh-huh. And that's possible. There are some teams that are 0-4 right now that do not need quarterbacks. Mm-hmm. Do you trade that pick for a whole host of draft choices because you don't need a quarterback and you know there's going to be tons who do? Or do you take Jeremiah Smith for your quarterback that you already have?
1: What
0: do
1: you think? I want Jeremiah Smith.
0: Really?
1: And I know that sounds like me being a homer.
0: Correct.
1: But that dude is... he's special. I got a chance to go up there for spring break, and my son made me take a picture with him just so he could get a picture of those two. He looks the part, guys. Like, it's not like the game is slow for him. He feels comfortable. He's getting used to every coverage. He's like that catch he caught over the two defenders. It felt like that was just a routine play for him. So when I say he's ready for the next level, that's the type of guy that you want to build around. That's the guy, type of guy that if you have a quarterback, you pair those two together and say, we're going to make this work for the next 10 to 20 years. And, you know, I just wonder what a package it would take to get a team off of Jeremiah Smith.
0: Well, multiple ones, man. Like, seriously, like, I don't know which quarterback is going to come out of the college football season being the surefire number one overall pick. We never know, right? Mm-hmm. Certainly not in October.
1: Right.
0: But there's going to be one. There will be
1: one. Is there going
0: to
1: be one?
0: There always is, man. There always is. And he always gets pushed up due to need. Happens all the time.
1: I think it's a race between Jeremiah Smith and Malachi Toney. I think those are the two most electric guys in college football today. So if a quarterback sneaks into there, I don't know.
0: Did you see what happened with me and Kittle last week? Did you see this? Yeah, because before, Iowa hosted your school, they beat mine. And Kittle sent me his Hawkeye helmet that I had to wear for a full segment on the program.
1: So do you want me to send you my helmet as well?
0: No. Actually, it would probably fit better. Do you have your do you have your Buckeye helmet somewhere?
1: I have my Buckeye helmet. I have, oh man, I could actually send you some trophies too if you want to take a look at those if you need them.
0: No, I don't need to see trophies.
2: If you need them.
1: Or the helmets. Big Ten championships and stuff like that if you need to see
0: them. No, that's okay. That's okay. Michigan had a few more of those than Ohio State in recent days. It's fine. It's fine. All right, I'm going to stir this up one more time before I let you go.
1: Okay. Go for it.
0: Did you see Jared Verse's comments after the Thursday Nighter, Cam?
1: What did he say?
0: Okay.
2: Uh-oh.
0: Roll it.
3: I was telling them, like, y'all, they were talking crazy. I'm like, y'all double teaming, y'all sliding, y'all garbage. I was talking crazy to them. I don't got no respect for anybody that plays too dirty and that does too much extra after the game. Excuse my French. So I can't wait to see them again. It's going to be a good time when I see them again.
0: Woo!
1: I like the Jeezy in the background, I tell you that.
0: Okay. All right. Outside of that, your thoughts, your comments?
1: The dirty plays, respected players get doubled. Respected players get slid to. I don't know if it was a dirty play or not. I don't know who he's referring to, but yeah. You know, Jared Verse is a good talent. You should expect that. That's what Myles Garrett has been doing the last time he's been in Cleveland. So, kudos to them for getting the job done, but can't wait for that game back here.
0: Yeah, that's week eight. It's week eight. It's right around the
1: corner. Right after Paris. What a great time to go there.
0: Oh, that's right. You've got Paris coming up. That's fantastic.
1: I got to talk to these schedule makers, though. What? Like, why do we always, what's the point of putting a divisional game on Thursday?
0: I don't know. It's those are always,
2: intrigue.
0: Those are always interesting. I mean, you throw records out. I'm sure, Prime Video is happy to have had it.
1: I know Prime's happy to have it, but
0: you're not.
1: I want to I think all divisional games should be given the right.
0: Oh, okay.
1: The right study and time for that to really absorb for both teams.
0: Okay.
1: And I'm not making excuses. I just think, even the Rams and 49ers game being in Australia, yeah, that's great for them. It's great to really pub the game, but do you get the best product from your teams?
0: So anything that's over, like, again, Jacksonville and Houston is going to be in London. You don't like that. You don't think a division game should be anywhere overseas or anywhere short week is what you're saying.
1: I feel like to take a game from your divisional opponent at home, I don't think that's right. And then two, I think putting those games on short weeks takes away from your division.
0: Okay.
1: And that's not just me. I just feel like that's across our league.
0: Cam Hayward, I think we just came up with a way to end our segment each week. New rules with Cam Hayward.
1: Oh,
0: Each week, I need you to come with a new rule that you would want changed, instituted. Okay.
1: Does it have to pertain to football, or can I apply it to the Rich Eisen?
0: Whatever. Whatever. Listen, I know you haven't gone to the Ohio State. You're not used to homework, but I'm giving it to you.
1: Whoa!
0: I'm giving.
1: I have my degree. I went to school.
0: to play football. Or
1: no, you do? I have my degree in early education. I thought I was going to be a teacher.
0: Early education.
1: Yes.
0: Look at you, killing zombies in early education. Look at you. You're well-rounded, Cam. Good to see you. Thanks, sir. We'll chat again next week. Thanks again, sir.
1: Yes, sir. Appreciate you,
0: brother. Best of luck against the Colts. That's Cam Hayward, everybody.
1: Thank you.
0: Not Just Football podcast later on today with Bruce Arians. It's going to go deep with Bruce.
2: Okay.
0: That was fun.
4: His helmet would fit better.

0: George Kittle's.
1: Kittle, I sent him. I said, dude, you've got a thin, you had a thin head.
0: Thin dome.
1: And he sent me a picture of him with a championship trophy, and he was a very thin-headed guy.
0: Not Cam.
1: No.
2: But thing is, you don't want those helmets to move, so they got to be tight.
0: They got to be tight.
2: Yeah. I learned that in seventh grade.
1: I learned that last week.
3: You talking in that thing was great, Rich.
1: No, I would call it something other than great.
3: I felt so bad. Yeah, it was funny.
0: I mean, it was great for us.
1: Speaking of trophies, at Hyundai, the SUV trophy shelf's getting a little out of hand. 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We're ready to do some puzzles with David Kwong of the Puzzle Room on Netflix. That's coming up.
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0: on Netflix. Our radio audience has returned, and we have right here on the program the host of The Puzzle Room with David Kwong on Mondays on Netflix. All new episode that dropped on Monday with Puzzle Room guests Rich Eisen and Susie Schuster. That was a lot of fun. I had a lot of fun with you.
1: Two of the best guests I've ever had.
0: You're not just saying that.
1: Yeah, I'm not just saying that. The dynamic between you two was great.
0: Thank you. Yeah. I appreciate that. You know, how did you get into what you've gotten into in your life and your career, David?
1: I wear these two different hats. I am a puzzle guy. Yes. I write New York Times crossword puzzles. And I'm a magician. I'm a mentalist.
0: Okay.
1: And I realized at some point that I could fuse those together and do this brainy, nerdy, cerebral magic thing.
0: Mm-hmm.
1: And to tell you the truth, the video podcast, I think that form of media had to exist.
0: Yes.
1: Like when it got created, I finally had this platform to do my thing.
0: No kidding.
1: Yeah.
0: Really? And yeah. That's how you created The Puzzle Room on Netflix.
1: I've been doing that in living rooms and for companies. And but suddenly, you know, the game show and the podcast, yeah, it's all getting blurred together. And it just seemed a perfect opportunity to do that.
0: So are you a rival of O's?
1: Oh, no, he's a buddy. He's great.
0: He is?
1: He's great.
0: So it's not like, you know, two different brands of something that's similar here? It's not like
1: No. He's top of the game right now. He's an excellent mentalist. I fuse it with puzzles. I got this brainy cerebral thing going on.
0: Yeah, sure, you got it going on.
1: There's room for two men.
0: The reason why I bring this up is TJ is afraid of O's.
2: Yeah. I don't know about afraid.
0: You are scared.
2: I'm scared.
0: You know, O's did the guessing the pin code thing.
1: He hacked you, huh?
0: You left. You left the scene. And if he comes back here, you refuse to show up.
2: Yeah.
0: You won't even be on the same set as him.
2: Well, it was either leave or swing on him. And I didn't want to do that, so I had to get out of it.
0: Well, you have a different brand.
1: I got a different brand.
0: Your own brand, a different brand. And so, TJ, are you fine? Are you good? We're good because
2: we're all right
0: some mentalism that's about to go down.
2: Right now, it's cool.
0: Okay.
2: Well, depends on how far this goes.
0: How far is this going to go, David?
1: I think I'm going to mind hack Chris later.
0: Okay.
1: I think TJ's okay all right.
0: That. Yeah.

0: All right.
1: Yeah.
0: You've had some pretty neat guests on the Puzzle Room as well.
1: Yeah, yeah. Elizabeth Banks was on the show.
0: With Pat Max, with her husband, or she was just...
1: We brought back the Pitch Perfect duo.
0: Oh.
1: So she was there with John Michael Higgins.
0: Oh, okay.
1: And they...
0: that's a good...
1: Yeah, it was awesome.
0: That's fun.
1: Yeah.
0: So Susie and I are the only husband-wife tandem?
1: We've had a few other couples.
0: Okay.
1: Yeah.
0: Are they still together?
1: We're still together. Did you sleep on the couch that night? I wasn't sure what happened.
0: She threatened it.
2: She didn't text me immediately.
0: What?
2: Why would I be good at STER? Ridiculous.
0: Her last name is Schuster.
2: I don't know if that... What does that mean?
3: That doesn't mean anything. What does that mean? That
2: means so I should be good at man
3: exactly.
2: names?
3: Exactly.
0: Yes, you should be good at man names. I should be good at send names.
1: All right.
0: You know what I mean?
1: What? Right. Okay.
0: I'm sleeping on the couch tonight.
3: Rich.
4: Keep it up. It might
0: better get my rest.
4: You might not make it to the house.
0: Right. So you've done that, right?
1: Yeah, yeah. We had, here's what I love about the show.
0: Please.
1: Anyone can come on. So we get brainy friends of mine. There's brainy celebrities come on.
0: Mm-hmm.
1: And then also we get reality stars that have never done any puzzles, but everybody has a great time. Everybody just, you know, yucks it up and makes fun of themselves, and I like to think that I make it all easy and accessible, and I let everyone know that they're smart.
0: I appreciate that. Thank you. So Susie and I would be in the brainy.
1: You're in the brainy category.
0: Thank you.
1: You're in the brainy category.
0: Appreciate that.
1: Yeah.
0: Okay. What do you want to do with Chris here?
1: Well, I'm gonna start with a couple of puzzles.
0: You do. Let's do it. You have the floor, David.
1: Yeah, the puzzle room starts with a couple puzzles, then a game. I don't think we have time for a game here today, and then I'll do a little bit of mentalism. So,
0: go for it. All right, what are we doing first?
1: I brought a couple puzzles for you guys. Yeah, I got a folder.
0: Are you ready,
1: This
0: DJ?
1: Is serious.
0: Oh, are you going to take part of the puzzle portion of it?
3: Yeah, I mean, I'm in it.
0: You're not freaked out by this, are you?
3: Man, I'm good with it.
1: No. All three of you, you got to raise your hand. I probably should have brought the buzzers.
0: The buzzer.
1: Oh, yeah. Please.
0: Because by the way.
1: Michael, you got to get in on this. Just raise your hand if you know it.
0: Please.
1: All right.
3: I'll just yell.
0: Okay, very good. I just don't know if Mike's going to be in the brainy category.
3: No. I'm an idiot.
0: Don't call yourself an idiot. You're a tremendous idiot.
3: Ouch. I'm an idiot.
0: Okay. No, you're not.
3: I can mix nothing
0: else. David.
3: I'm good at
0: it. Don't listen to him.
1: I think you're all going to get these. This is going to be great. All right. This first puzzle.
0: Yes.
1: And everybody listening, watching, solve along with us.
0: Okay, let's do it.
1: This is called Making a Trade. You are going to trade a letter or change a letter in the first word I give you to get a pro sports team.
0: Okay.
1: Okay.
0: Look at you coming with the brand here. Okay.
1: I'll give you the city as well.
0: Okay. Ooh.
1: These are all pro sports teams. Here's an example.
0: Sure.
1: So if I were to say, change a letter in an artist's medium to get a player in New Orleans, you would say paint saint. You're changing one letter from paint to get the saint.
0: Paint the saint. Paint would be the medium, Mike.
1: Yeah.
0: See?
3: You lost me already.
0: Well,
3: you
0: lost him. Okay.
1: And we're doing the singular here. There's no Mets, just Met, right? Just a player on the team. All right?
0: Sure.
1: So here we go.
0: Mm-hmm.
1: All right. I'm looking around to see who's... Man. You can say, got it. If you got it, just say, I got it. Yeah, say it however you want.
0: Thank you for
1: that. Okay. Or you can say, what did she say? Wicked smart. You could do either.
0: That was Susie.
1: All right.
0: Okay.
1: Yep. Here we go. Number one. Change a letter in a sentimental pendant to get a player in Houston.
0: Lockett Rocket.
1: It's Lockett Rocket.
0: Yeah. Right, everybody. Back off and understand what you're dealing with here.
3: I was thinking about Astro. Brainy.
0: Okay, thank you.
1: Here's your next one. Change a letter in a literary wizard to get a player in Miami.
0: Gandalf Dolphin. Dolphin Gandalf?
1: It is not Gandalf Dolphin.
0: I don't know.
1: How about an Arthurian wizard from the...
2: Merlin.
1: There we go. Chris is on the board. All right. How about this?
2: Gandalf?
0: I don't know.
3: I mean,
0: he's not a wizard.
1: He's a wizard. He's a literary wizard.
2: Miami that is close to Gandalf.
0: No, I'm not spelling this out.
1: Dolphin wasn't.
2: All right.
1: Yeah, I see what you did there. Okay. Your brain got.
2: All right.
1: Yeah. Okay.
0: Too much.
1: Change a letter. Change a letter in a bit of snow to get a player in Calgary.
0: Oh.
2: Flake and Flame.
1: Yes, indeed. Oh. Flake and Flame.
3: Somebody told him that.
1: All right. Number four, change a letter in a handgun to get a player in Detroit.
0: Pistol Piston.
1: That's right.

0: That was a Michigan reference for you. Okay.
1: My brain does not work like this.
2: Okay.
1: Yeah, I'm not. This is
2: get in right. there. Get in there.
0: Change a letter.
2: Focus.
0: Change a letter in a lamp's light source to get a player in Chicago.
1: Switch.
2: Bulb Bear?
1: Switch Swift?
0: It is Bulb. Change a letter in that to get another.
3: Bulb.
0: Yeah, yeah. Oh, I don't know. I don't know who.

0: thoroughly confused has not changed from the minute you sat down.
1: This is the minute you sat down.
2: The hamsters up there are I don't know what they're doing.
0: And TJ.
3: You got to cycle through the teams first, and then you go back to the...
4: All right.
3: Yeah. Work your way backwards.
4: Hockey other than the Pens, right?
3: Work your way backwards. Start with...
4: You want a real curveball? Yeah. You ready for this?
0: Tell Tufo's like, you ready that they have no curves?
4: Curveball? Oh my God. Right. How about this one? Right. Change a letter in the 18th U.S. president to get a player in San Francisco.
2: Fillmore, right?
4: This president was a former general, a Civil War general.
3: Yeah, it's Robert E. Lee. Robert E. Lee. Grant Giant.
4: Grant Giant. Well done.
0: Grant Giant.
4: All right. This
0: Did
4: one
0: Hoskins has, get in your ear for that one?
2: I had Grant.
3: Hoskins hasn't said anything to me. I am just dominating.
2: I said Grant. I didn't say Giant.
0: Okay.
4: All right. No, you this
0: just,
4: one.
0: You just went the Rebels.
3: Well, he had beard, white
0: okay,
3: beard.
0: Okay, got it. All right.
4: This one has two answers. Change a letter in a hockey disc to get a player in Anaheim and Milwaukee.
2: Puck duck.
4: Oh, I think you had that. I think you had that. Yeah.
0: Thank you.
4: All right, here's your last one. Change a letter in an office building's entryway to get a player in Philadelphia.
3: Oh, fire foyer.
4: That is correct. Over there. Wow.
0: I was thinking atrium. I couldn't get over it.
2: This is at 42,000 feet over
0: a building. A building's an atrium. Listen, David, we have some problems here.
3: Yeah, the problem is he lost. That's the problem.
0: Well done. Rockman. By the way, well done. See, I can lose and be fine with it. Somebody from New England beating me. I'm fine with it.
2: Hence why Brockman did the best on Family Feud.
0: I'm fine with somebody from New England beating me in this game. I'm good.
2: That's why you did the best.
0: I want to go and hire a register. No, I'm fine with it.
4: I think I did that to you on the show, didn't I? I don't remember.
0: All right, so we have time for the mind trick. Can you do that?
4: Oh, okay. Can we speed through this real quick?
0: Sure.
4: Oh, yeah. This is important. All right. This one is called something extra.
0: Okay.
4: All right. Mm-hmm. You're going to add a letter to the first word to get the second word.
0: Add a letter. Right. Okay.
4: So if I were to say... markets odors, that's a clue, you would say sells smells. So you're going to add a letter this time.
0: Oh, gosh. Oh,
4: wow. All right. Okay. Good All right, luck. Here we go. We're going to do this fast. Oh, all right.
0: TJ, do you want to leave the room now? Is he making you want to leave the room now?
2: I thought I was smart.
4: Okay. All right, here we go. Right. Trash found in where you park your car in your house.
0: Say that again?
4: Trash found in where you park your car in your house.
0: Garbage garage.
4: That's right. Okay, garbage garage. You're adding a B to garage. All right.
0: Keep up.
4: Here's your clue.
2: I literally thought that in my head and didn't say it out loud.
4: Keep up. Nice.
0: Keep up, guys.
4: You got to get in here. All right. Here's your next one. Annoy a male sibling.
0: Father, brother.
4: Yeah. Look at that.
0: No, that's okay. It's okay.
4: Yeah.
0: I'm glad you chimed in, but I got it.
4: He did get it first.
0: I got it.
4: He did. Okay.
2: What about that?
0: Yeah.
4: Here's your next one. Adores units of bread.
0: Love.
4: Yeah. Okay. Hey, did you get that one, Mike?
2: No, not even close.
4: Oh, okay.
0: Still no, it's 3-0. Guys, keep up.
4: All right.
3: Oh, we definitely tied on that one.
4: We're speeding through this one. Former Bulls star Dennis from the capital of Italy.
0: Rodman Rome.
4: Is a Roman Rodman.
0: Roman.
4: Yeah.
0: Okay,
4: yeah.
0: I got that one.
4: Uh-huh. Yeah.
2: That doesn't count.
4: It doesn't. Yeah, he was wrong.
0: I'm still 3-0.
3: You're so angry.
4: Here's your next one. Paper fastener that's like 2 week old bread.
2: Staple stale?
4: Heck yeah.
0: TJ Jefferson has entered the chat.
4: Yeah.
2: I ain't entering anything.
4: All right.
0: Entered the chat.
3: Take a paper clip.
4: Ready?
0: Yes, sir.
4: Bad mouths, a New York hockey team.
2: Anger the Rangers?
4: It's not the Rangers.
0: Oh. Bad mouths?
4: Bad mouth.
3: Mm-hmm. Slanders Islanders.
4: That is well done. Nicely done over there. All right.
0: Whatever.
4: Part of a tuxedo owned by a singer with the alter ego Ziggy Stardust.
2: Ty Bowie? Bowie.
4: Yeah, that's right.
0: No. You said Ty. I said Bowtie Bowie. You got half of it.
2: For the
0: Oh, thank you. Thank you for giving me my fourth one. It's okay.
2: That's up for debate.
4: Last one. I wrote this one.
2: Too serious.
0: You wrote this one.
4: I wrote this one for you.
0: Uh-oh. For me?
4: Yeah.
0: Okay.
4: Here we go.
0: Guys.
3: Oh.
4: Potato pancake on Michigan or Superior?
0: Lake Latka.
4: It is a Lake Latka. Very good.
0: It's a Latka Lake.
4: Yeah.
0: He wrote that for me.
4: I did.
0: Because I went to

0: Michigan.
1: Yeah.
2: That's not.
3: And what's and vodka?
0: I'm the only Jew in the room.
1: Okay. Yeah, we need Philly for that one.
0: Sorry.
3: Yeah. Did you get an extra second on that one, Rich?
4: All right, here we go. Wrestling questions?
0: We have a, David, I hate to tell you, we have a hard out in about 4 minutes.
1: Oh, yeah, we're good. Yeah, we'll be good. We'll be good.
0: All right. Kwong.
1: Thank you.
0: One last time here at the puzzle room.
1: All right, we're going to do a quick little bit of mind hacking here. So, Chris.
3: Yes.
1: Do me a favor. I want you to think of a Hollywood celebrity.
3: Okay.
1: Now, don't say it out loud. I just want you to get someone in your mind. Okay. All right, burn that person in your brain.
3: Okay.
1: All right, good. And in fact, let's make this interesting. Pretend there's like a screen in front of you.
3: Okay.
1: And just project that person onto the screen.
3: Okay, great.
1: Okay. Look at that. The shoulders are kind of wide there. This is a man. It's a man, isn't it?
3: It is.
1: Okay, good, good. All right. Picture this person. Oh, there's like a lot going on here. You're thinking of a movie this person's in, actually, aren't you?
3: I am.
1: Okay, okay.
0: Wow.
1: There's a lot of movement. There's a lot of color. Like, this is like an action movie. No, I'm not getting that. It's like, it's not like a shoot 'em up thing, but there's a lot going on in this, isn't there?
3: There's a lot.
1: Yeah, a lot of people in this. Okay.
3: There's a lot going on in this movie.
1: I'm getting like Ocean's 11. Is it Ocean's 11?
3: It is Ocean's 11.
1: Okay. Okay, but wait, there's a lot of people in that. So I need you to focus on this person. Let's do this. Think of this person's first name.
3: Okay.
1: And spell it silently in your head. It silently in your head. Okay, so that didn't take very long. This is a short, this is under than five letters. Under five letters. Short first name.
3: Under five letters.
1: All right. Let's go to the last name.
3: Okay.
1: That first letter. Think of it's in the first half of the alphabet or the second half of the alphabet. Okay, he kind of looked up a little bit, a little confused. This is sort of in the middle.
3: Well, I'm trying to
1: this
3: count.
1: Sort of, yeah, this is sort of in the middle. Okay.
3: Yeah.
1: All right. Let's see.
0: I guess I know who this is now based on.
3: I think I know who it is too.
1: All right. Now, we got to review this because people are going to want to know. We didn't set this up.
3: We did not set
1: this up. You did not write anything down. I didn't mess with your phone or anything. I met you for the first time when I came to this studio here today.
3: My phone.
1: Yep. So let's do this.
0: TJ's freaking out because
1: I'm writing someone down for the first time. Can you say who is this celebrity?
3: Brad Pitt.
1: It is indeed Brad Pitt. That's what I wrote down.
3: Oh my God.
1: Now wait a minute. How is this possible?
3: I don't know, actually.
1: Your brain absorbs information. You don't even know about it, right? I want to review all of these different answers that you just came up with. Garage, garbage, and so forth. You added a bunch of letters to these things.
0: These are all the ones he got right.
1: That look at this.
0: And I was trying to beat you. That's
1: you added
0: for the radio audience, all of the answers that we just played in the game, you have now written down that he got right. As opposed to me or TJ.
1: Here's the point.
0: The Lake Glotka.
3: Well, this is all of us.
0: But that's okay.
3: Yeah, I think this is
1: no, these are all the answers. Here's the point. You added a B to garage to get garbage. That's a B.
0: Come on.
1: Then we got bother brother. That's an R. We got an A. We got a D. That's Brad. Stale Stable gives you the P. I, T, and T. And that is how you get Brad Pitt.
3: TJ.
0: Dude, that's stupid.
3: Holy
0: crazy.
3: Smoke, that's incredible.
0: That is. And you just chose Brad Pitt.
3: Unbelievable.
0: And that's what the answers of the game that we just played spelled out.
3: Wow.
0: TJ, are you sticking around here or you're leaving now? Because that was crazy.
1: TJ, I'm not going to touch your phone. Don't worry.
3: 15 minutes anyway, but like, holy smoke. I'm not buying. Like, you guys were in the back colluding. There's no way.
0: You could have chosen anybody from any movie. That's crazy, David.
3: You're lucky. I was not thinking Brad Pitt. I was thinking Selma Hayek. Couldn't you?
0: Sorry, I jumped in on the payoff there incorrectly, but that is wild.
1: Thanks for having me.
0: Dude, thanks for coming on. We'll have you on every now and then to play more puzzles.
1: Jeez, maybe that'd be great.
0: We'll get one right.
3: Wow.
0: Or even open his mouth.
3: Good job, Mike.
0: The Puzzle Room with David Kwong releases on Mondays on Netflix, a video podcast series. Susie and I are his guests this week. Thanks for coming on.
1: So fun. Thank you so much, guys. Thank you.
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7: Well, that was great. Yeah, I thought my brain was being put back after it got me last time. Now,
6: that was great.

0: enlargement on a flight home to Raleigh last week.
1: Oh, gosh.
0: And had emergency surgery. So kudos to you for getting through a show for 3 hours, because a two-hour flight was just almost unbearable.
1: Oh, man,
0: so,
1: sorry to hear that, but you're well now. You sound fine to me.
0: We'll see this weekend, because the last few months I've been training for the Chicago Marathon for the American Cancer Society.
1: Oh, my.
0: So I've been cleared to run, and when I toe the line on Sunday, it'll be 13 days post-surgery.
1: Wow.
0: Yes, very, very daunting, but it's for, as you know, a very good cause. So to make it seem less daunting,
1: okay,
0: I have put together a list of people that I am dedicating miles to, whether they are people I love or people who have impacted my life. And growing up, I watched you and Stu on SportsCenter religiously, and it's a big reason why I now work in sports. So I want to dedicate 1 mile to Stu.
1: Oh, my word.
0: And since you knew him so well, what number, did he have a number, did he have something that was significant that I could pair with one of those miles?
1: Is mile 23 available?
0: That was kind of what I was thinking with the UNC connection, and that is absolutely the perfect model.
1: Michael Jeffrey Jordan was one of his favorites. So he loved Michael Jordan. And, you know, being from Chicago and then North Carolina. So, yeah, if you want to dedicate a mile to Stewart, mile 23 it is, Allison.
0: Perfect. Perfect.
1: Wow.
0: Hopefully I reach mile 23.
1: and I feel the same way. And thank you for calling and honoring Stewart. Anything that continues the memory of Stewart Scott, we are all for. And thank you for the call.
0: Definitely. Thank you. And my husband wants me to tell you, go blue.
1: Ah, very good. Right back at him. 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
12: Dallas Cowboys left guard Tyler Smith, designated for return to practice from IR, did practice on a limited basis yesterday. It opens the door for his potential return this Thursday against the Tampa Bay Bucs. Meanwhile, Cowboys head coach Brian Schottenheimer said today that linebacker DeMarvion Overshown coming back this week is what he is calling a long shot.
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12: Yeehaw! It's a Tuesday.
13: What?
12: Lots happening on this Tuesday. I love that.

0: perfect time of year. Welcome to the Blitz. Thanks for spending a little time with us today. I'm Joe Reinagle. Jason Minnick's here as well, and let's go.
1: Here we go.
0: Let's go.
1: Here we go.
0: Yeah.
1: Uh-huh.
0: Had to wake you up, Minnick.
1: With a yee-haw?
0: Yeah!
2: Here we go.
1: You're trying to wake yourself up.
0: Well, I am. You're right about that. It worked.
1: Did it?
0: It did.
1: Are you ready to go?
0: I'm good. Let's go. Let's rock.
1: Live our energy early in the show.
0: Let's rock.
1: Ready to rock and roll on a... What day is it?
0: It's Tuesday.
1: Oh, just Tuesday.
0: Tuesday. This is our last day in the studio for the rest of the week.
1: You know, I like that. Tomorrow we're at Novo Brewery.
0: We are.
1: On Thursday, we're at Rue Pub. On Friday, we're at Comalander Stadium.
0: Not bad.
1: Not bad.
0: Not bad.
1: Now, we'll eat really good at two of the three places.
0: Yeah, dude, that Frito pie you had at Comalander looked...
1: Sucked.
0: It really looked bad.
1: It was Frito nachos.
0: It looked like cheese dip.
1: I mean, they kind of forgot the chili part. And since we're back at Comalander Stadium this week, a rare Friday where I won't have a Frito pie.
0: What else do they have there?
1: I'm sure they have nachos, which I'd get, or hot dogs, sausage wraps. I have no idea. Pack my lunch. Who knows?
0: Yeah, it looked like a cheese swamp.
1: A cheese
0: that you had.
1: Oh, gross. Cheese swamp?
0: Cheese swamp.
1: That just sounds so unappetizing.
0: Well, it looked unappetizing.
1: I mean, it was not bad tasting.
0: No, they need to do better.
1: But you eat with your eyes.
0: Well, whoever's making the Frito pies at Comalander, do better.
1: And what's crazy is Comalander has always been okay. Not great, but okay. And my complaint has always been at Hero Stadium because their Frito pie always sucks. And it's the same school district, NEISD. I've even asked, how does this happen? Like, they order it from the same. I whatever that was on Friday, I mean, there was a hint of chili.
0: A cheese swamp.
1: But again, though, cheese swamp, nacho cheese, I got no problem with that, right? But a Frito pie should have a lot of chili, right? And that's kind of what makes it a Frito pie.
0: I agree.
1: Yeah.
0: The chili.
1: Because otherwise it's nachos.
0: Well, quite frankly, if you're making a Frito pie at your house, you got obviously Fritos, you got chili, and then you've got shredded cheese, not the cheese sauce.
1: Now, I know there's a lot of people that prefer the nacho cheese, the Rico's nacho cheese when it comes to a Frito pie. Now, if you're doing it yourself, obviously you're going to go shredded cheese if you're doing it right. But you're going to let it melt. Maybe you're kind of making your own queso and adding that to it. There's a lot of ways you could do it at home. But when you think about, and I saw this, and who the hell knows, because it was on the internet, but somebody sent it to me last week, the history of the Frito pie, which apparently, and it was a well done AI video. All puns intended. But they were saying the Frito company came up with the recipe, and they served it in their kitchen trying to figure out what they could do. And then they started printing the recipe on the bag, but it was originally started in a baking dish, and you would cook it at home. And high school football took over, and they were like, well, why would we use a baking dish if I can just open the bag and put some cheese and chili in there and serve it at a football game?
0: Well, that's perfect.
1: Yes.
0: That's how they're doing it at the Rue Pub these days. So that's on their menu now.
1: Well,
0: a Frito pie.
1: I mean, look.
0: And they open the bag and dump the chili in.
1: It is amazing where Chip Ingram gets his inspiration. It really is. But you make fun of me. Other people, Matt Roy, who I do the games with, who is not from Texas, and it's obvious because he doesn't understand nacho cheese. But the amount of people that send me their Frito pie pictures is kind of ridiculous. And when if I haven't posted a Frito pie photo by 7:15, I will have at the very least 10 people making sure I'm okay. And they're not, some of them are like high school friends, or people that don't live in the state. They just expect a Frito pie photo on a Friday. And if they don't get it, there's something wrong with me. There's something wrong in life.
0: You need to text everybody and let them know they're not going to have one this Friday.
1: Well,
0: it's not going to happen.
1: I mean, it might just be, a corn dog saying last week's Frito pie sucked, same place, not making that mistake twice.
0: A corn dog, huh?
1: That sounds pretty good.

0: a football game. And look, it's Texas OU week. You think of this, the one week a year where I crave a corn dog, and it's because, well, Fletcher's Corny Dog's up there at the State Fair, which I'm not going to have. But I'll get a corn dog somewhere because Texas is playing OU. It's 2:06 and OU still sucks.
1: Well, I like the little miniature corn dogs.
0: Little corn dog bites?
1: Yeah.
0: You get those at the Roo Pub?
1: I do. Yes.
0: But you don't want your corn dog on a stick?
1: I tell Bree I want the little wieners. She knows exactly what I'm talking about.
0: That's what Bree says too. What are you talking about? Bree being the server at the Roo Pub and Angry Elephant.
1: She wouldn't know, but I mean, you know, the
0: she can assume.
1: The rumors are legendary.
2: And I don't want a big long thing down there.
0: Maybe we can get Chip to change the menu item for those to call them the Little Reinagles. Little Joey's.
1: Yeah, he probably would.
0: Dude, Little Joey's. They're at the Roo Pub.
1: That's perfect, isn't
0: that
1: it?
0: That does make sense.
1: Now, nobody would know what the hell those are.
0: They wouldn't take long to figure it out.
1: AKA Little Wieners.
0: Yeah, well.
1: Oh, my goodness. Mm-hmm. What a day today. Kind of a sad day, and I don't want to bring down the room, but a guy that both of us know and have covered, Dennis Franchione, has passed away at the age of 75. I guess a battle with cancer.
0: And I didn't realize he had cancer for as long as he did. He survived cancer, and then apparently it came back. And it is sad when you think about anybody passing away, but you think about a coach with the resume, and depending on what school you root for is kind of how you feel about Coach Fran. You know, in a lot of ways, and you go back to when he was at Southwest Texas State back in the day. You know, I remember first meeting Coach Fran when he was recruiting some players not named Jason Minix out of Coppers Cove High School. And, you know, some of my friends that got to play for him. And then obviously when he was at A&M and then at Texas State later. And this radio station was around when he was at Texas State. And he understood he needed to reach San Antonio. Unlike everybody else in San Marcos who just focuses on Austin, Coach Fran understood San Antonio and would want to come on this show regularly because he knew the amount of alums that were living in this area and the potential recruits that were in this area.
1: Well, and what good coaches should do.
0: Yep.
1: I mean, obviously, because there's a lot of good football being played here in San Antonio, and obviously Jeff Traylor would probably want everybody to stay the hell out of San Antonio, but, you know.
0: UTSA barely had a football team back then.
1: Well, that's true.
0: You know, you go back with it. I remember one time when I was working up in New Braunfels, Coach David Bailiff and Coach Fran and a couple others were having a beer at the River Road Ice House, and you talk about storytelling. That was good times.
1: Oh, yeah.
0: Good times.
1: Football coaches are the best at telling stories. So, by the way, was Franchione was never there when it was Texas State. Southwest Texas State University, by the way. Just letting you know.
0: Well, when you were there.
1: Well, no, when Franchione was there. Didn't change till 2003, my friend. So, I'm just saying.
0: He was there in what, the...
1: A little history, late 90s.
0: Late 90s, because I graduated 91, and so going through there.
1: So we got to get that right.
0: But wasn't he at Texas State when this radio station was on up until like 2015?
1: No.
0: He was at South... Yes, he was.
1: Till 2015?
0: 2011 to 2015, after he was at...
1: Well, he was there twice?
0: Yes. Well, no, he was at Southwest...
3: Yeah, he did two stints.
0: No, Pledge, he was at Southwest Texas State in the early 90s, and his last head coaching job was at Texas State, both in San Marcos. He had different houses.
1: Well, different
0: names. According to Reinagle, two different schools.
1: Well, they were, obviously.
0: Yes.
1: Obviously, Southwest Texas
0: radio
1: State
0: station,
1: was much better than Texas State ever could be.
0: This radio station did not exist in 1991.
1: You're right. He was there from 2011 to 2015, and 1990 to 91.
0: Uh-huh.
1: Okay.
0: Yeah.
1: Cool.
0: Are you questioning my memory?
1: Well, I'm
0: just saying. Question my memory.
1: Well, I'm just saying.
0: No, because Coach Fran was up there because he was coming on this show. We even did some live shows out at Southwest Texas State when he was there. I remember we were doing a show.

0: out there. Dat Nguyen and Ari Temkin and Eric Messersmith all out there. And anywhere you went with Dat Nguyen around football coaches, you know, it was pretty wild.
1: Well, let's just clarify. When he was there the first time, it was Southwest Texas State.
0: Yeah.
1: When he was there the second time, it was Texas State.
0: Yes.
1: Okay.
0: Yeah.
1: Just so we're clear, we got to make sure that that's accurate.
0: Mm-hmm.
1: There you go.
0: That was his last head coaching job.
1: Yeah. Was an Aggie for a while.
0: Oh, yeah. There were all kinds of things with A&M and Alabama and, you know, Fort Worth people. When he was at TCU, I don't know how fondly they think of him, but then you think about that connection, then obviously with David Bailiff and all of them. I mean, it's you know, I just did not know he was that sick. You know, and then, of course, the newsletter stuff that was going on with Coach Fran back then, you know, before social media, trying to get some things done. Pretty wild.
1: Pretty wild. Pretty wild. Well, RIP, Coach. Good dude. He was a good dude. So, rest in peace. We got a lot to do today. Ryan Schottenheimer today at his press conference sounded a little surly. I think he's a little tired.
0: He's tired.
1: He's a little tired, maybe, or tired of the media, one of the two. I'm not sure. Cowboys really today, their last day of practice, a full practice anyway, before they take on the Tampa Bay Buccaneers on Thursday. We'll hear from Shotty. And will Tyler Smith return? That's the question that everybody wants to know. We'll try and answer that when we return here on The Blitz. 94.1 San Antonio Sports Star.
0: You know, as we mentioned, Thursday night, Cowboys, Bucks, UTSA's playing. Spurs have a preseason game. You know the best place to go watch everything, if the Spurs are even on TV. But I know the Cowboys game and the Roadrunners game are going to be on the big TVs at the Rue Pub there at 281 and Redland Road. 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And then, of course, you enjoy the great steak. 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Watch the Cowboys and Bucks and the Roadrunners take on South Florida. That is this Thursday. The Blitz will be out there live 2 to 6 to get you ready. And we've got Dave Chappelle tickets to give away. So make sure you put it on your calendar now to get to the Rue Pub on Thursday and get there early. And you want to be there on Saturday as well, because Saturday is the second annual Rue Pub and Angry Elephant Chili Cook-Off, benefiting the MZ Foundation. 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And if you're not cooking in the chili cook-off, you want to enjoy the festivities, be out at the Rue Pub on Saturday, October 10th. So Thursday, steak night, the first 100 people will get a free 12-ounce ribeye and the sides. And then the big chili cook-off happening on Saturday there at the Rue Pub, just down from the Big Blind, right next to the Angry Elephant, 281 in Redland Road. We'll see you at the Rue.
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13: 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I'm Joe Reinagle. Jason Minnix here as well, and lots happening today, including the Dallas Cowboys. A lot of question marks with the Cowboys about who's going to play this Thursday. Obviously, a short week for Dallas. They take on the Tampa Bay Buccaneers on Thursday Night Football this week. So, Shoddy did address some of that, although I'm not sure he really gave any firm answers.
15: Well, this is the part where Schottenheimer talks before practice.
3: and then they go practice. So he tells you what they're hoping to see or what they want to see, but any conclusions or observations we won't know. And since this will be his last media session until after the game on Thursday, it really is wait and see. But it is trending that Tyler Smith will play. But of course, Schottenheimer says there are some things that Tyler needs to do in practice today to further cement his return on Thursday night.
15: If Tyler feels good that he can go play, then I have no problem. I've seen him, like I said, play football at a very high level. It's more of a comfort level for him than me. All Tyler's got to do is say, hey, Shotty, I feel good, and he'll be out there. But at the same time, if he doesn't feel good, then we'll have a discussion. I'm not going to put him in a position where he doesn't feel like he'd go do his job. But in terms of having to see a lot, you know, we'll have him do a few things today that the other guys won't do, quite honestly, because we have to see him hit bags and things like that.
13: You know, I I'm not disrespecting Tampa Bay, or maybe I am just a little bit, but why not rest him? Yeah, you don't play him this week, and you've got a whole another 10 days for him to sit out and be healthy and ready to go for the Green Bay Packers.
3: Vita Vea?
13: Well, I get that, but...
3: And if he's,
13: why take that chance?
3: We're talking about a thumb, right? It's a thumb. It's not a knee, but you still need to protect Dak Prescott. And quite honestly, the Cowboys, you take the best non-skill position player. You know, what do you figure? Tyler Smith is the third or fourth best player on the team when you start ranking them. I mean, you know, you got Dak, you've got CeeDee Lamb, Tyler Smith. I mean, there were a long time where Zach Martin was probably the best player on the team,
13: mm-hmm,
3: right?
13: Sure, yeah.
3: So you want to back out there and see what kind of improvements you can get against a good defensive line in what Tampa Bay has. I get what you're saying. If it were coming off of a knee or a hamstring, you know, on a short week, why throw him out there? Give him that extra week. But it's thumb surgery. And, you know, quite frankly, is his thumb pretty good? He was asked, do you have full range of motion in that thumb yet?
16: I mean, I'm getting there, yeah. Obviously, you know, I haven't practiced, so we have to see how things are like in those positions and under those stresses and circumstances. But I definitely feel like where I am compared to where I was is night and day.
17: But is that those stresses this week, though, when it's such a quick, not really?
16: I mean, that's part of the mystery. That's part of what we got to see tomorrow. Obviously, you know, we're going to have our one practice in a week tomorrow. You know, I'm going to go through, do some things with some teammates and kind of see how I'm feeling. And then we'll make an educated decision from there.
13: He spoke on Monday.
3: Yeah, that was yesterday. That practice is today. And again, he says he feels good. It feels good, but he hasn't tested it in a full-speed practice.
16: Yeah, I just haven't tested it, but I feel strong. My range of motion, everything's getting better each and every day. At the end of the day, like, there's also going to be a recovery phase while you're playing ball. Like, you know, when you're playing in an NFL season, nothing's ever going to be fully healed. It doesn't matter who you are. But ultimately, I'm at a place where I feel like, you know, I can perform. That's the biggest thing for me.
13: Well, that's it. And again, I guess if he can go, he goes. But I'd certainly make sure that everything was protected and wrapped up.
3: He's
13: and if he's
3: got
13: to wear a cast and
3: will.
13: All of that
3: yeah.
13: stuff, I'm just saying, you lose Tyler Smith for any longer period of time, you're in trouble. I'm just saying, what could 10 days hurt? I mean, if you, in all honesty, you're at home. And again, they should beat Tampa with or without Tyler Smith.
3: Sure. No,
13: they should.
3: And I agree with that. But the sooner he gets out there, the sooner that offense kind of starts to find its regular rhythm. And quite frankly, Tyler Guyton has played so good this year, right? Now imagine him next to Tyler Smith and what they'd be able to do in that run game. Some of the pass protections that they're going to have, the flexibility. And, you know, not that they're at this point yet, but you almost wonder, let's get him a game at guard, see where he's at, and then you start shuffling. What are the best five offensive linemen? Do we leave T.J. Bass where he is and move Tyler Smith over to tackle and send Terrence Steele back to Steele?
13: San Antonio?
3: Well, you know, I'd love to say that, but he doesn't live here anymore.
13: Yeah, that's true.
3: You know, he told us that in Oxnard. You know, he's moved his mom up there. He's got no ties to San Antonio anymore. Doesn't even really come back. So, but send him to the bench. Do something. But if you're trying to get your five best offensive linemen, then That's Tyler Smith playing guard. We'll see if that happens. That won't happen this week on a short week, but let's see where he's at, how he's feeling, and ultimately you go from there because, you know, quite frankly, TJ Bass has played really well. The one who's a little bit of a surprise when you start going into the weeds on all the grading stuff is Cooper Beebe has not been good. And has he not been good because he doesn't have Tyler Smith next to him?
13: Well, and that could be true, but I'm not worried about Cooper Beebe. I think he's going to be just fine. I mean, you're certainly not taking him out of the lineup, even though he's had an off, not such a great start. We'll see what happens with Tyler Smith. Devarion Overshown, meanwhile, does not look like. Shotty clearly said today it's a long shot that he's going to play Thursday. So it looks like he's going to wait another week. And that's really too bad. I mean, both of those guys, when you look at it, are important pieces on either side of the football. Overshown, they could use a healthy Overshown if he can stay that way. Yeah. And that's the problem with Devarion Overshown. It can't stay healthy.
3: It's if it's frustrating for you and the fans, imagine what it's like for him and for his coaching staff and for his teammates. That's got to be one of the more frustrating things that to deal with because you can't rely on him. But Jayshon Barham has certainly played well enough that now you almost have a bit of a luxury if you're Christian Parker. When Overshown comes back, what can you do? And now that you have Joey Porter Jr. and what he showed in one game, his ability to take away one side of the field, and that led to a question for Brian Schottenheimer today about moving JPJ around.
15: Yeah, we can do that. You know, we don't necessarily like to do that. You know, they moved Nico around a little bit more than we thought they would. You obviously saw him in the slot the very first play of the game, and they ran a nice little high-low concept on us, you know, and it's a good scheme for them. But in reality, we're more of a field boundary team. We can do that. You wouldn't usually do that with someone that's only been here, you know, whenever it is, 8 days, 6 days, something. Yeah, less than a week. And that's part of our promise to Joey was we're not going to put you in a position where you're out there and you don't know what to do, you know, because he's going to play hesitant. So he's way better this week than he was last week, you know, in terms of understanding all the things we're doing. He actually has a full week of meetings and prep. But is that something we can do in the future? Absolutely. But, more than likely when he's in there, you're going to see him in the boundary.
13: Well, that's interesting, and I'm trying to think. I mean, what's the guy's name? How do you pronounce it? Egbu? What's the wide receiver for Tampa Bay?
18: Igbu.
13: Inika Bigbu.
19: Amika Ibuka.
13: Yeah, that guy.
3: Yeah.
13: I mean, he's their best wide receiver.
18: Amika Ibuka.
13: Yeah.
3: There you go, Gronk.
13: So I'm assuming that Porter will be assigned to him unless they move him all over the place. And again, that I understand what Shotty's saying, but if Porter's your best guy, why doesn't he stay with their best guy the entire game?
3: You know, it defensive concepts, I suppose, but I'm with you. Now, when you look at the game coming up Thursday night, you know, one thing that I was always taught to look for are on short weeks, number of plays, because you can kind of gauge how tired a team is. And Shotty did say today, guys are tired, they're sore. The offense, those guys played 78 snaps on Sunday against the Houston Texans. The defense, only two guys played all 55 snaps. That was Caleb Downs and Deron Bland. Winners played 44 snaps, Azaraku 41, Hooker 40, and it goes down from there. So the defense, in theory, should be a little bit more rested for Thursday night, offensively, and especially with the offensive linemen, because those guys are in on every play along with your quarterback. Pickens and Lamb only were 67 plays, so 11 snaps that they weren't out there. Williams played 58 snaps, Ferguson only 55. So when you look at that and you think about freshness, the defense should be pretty fresh, and Porter, obviously, he played, 24, 26 snaps, something along those lines, right in between there, 25, so 45% of the plays.
13: I don't know. C.D. Lamb ran about 10 miles, I think, in that football game. So
3: he got 10 miles worth of passes.
13: He certainly did, man. He was fantastic. Outstanding. So we get you ready for that. Let's talk a little more Cowboys football. We'll do that. He normally joins us on Wednesday.

0: Yep.
1: But today it's going to be a Tuesday. RJ Ochoa, blogging the boys, joins us next here on The Blitz. 94.1 San Antonio Sports Star. Before we go, though, I want to remind you that San Antonio has one of the highest rates of domestic violence in San Antonio. That's a sad stat. 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Let me say that again. sa.gov/DV signs.
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4: Happy Tuesday, everybody. Hope you're having a great one. 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I'm Joe Reinagle. 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
5: And with the Cowboys playing on a Thursday and RJ Ochoa going to the game, taking his son for the first time to introduce him to the misery that is Cowboy fandom, adjusting the schedule a little bit on a Tuesday. RJ Ochoa from bloggingtheboys.com joining us here on the Buyers Barricades guest line. I know you're going to have a lot of fun on Thursday. Going watching anything live is a blast. But let's start with what we saw Sunday in Houston and the impressive nature in which the Cowboys won that game after a sluggish first half offensively, Dak, CeeDee Lamb just taking over in the second half.
6: Yeah, super awesome, super amazing. I mean, just unbelievable when you have players can do that. And I think it was really cool to see the Cowboys learn from the sins of the past the week before. I mean, the situation unfolded identically. I mean, it's October. It's spooky season. It was pretty eerie how, you know, they had a chance with a 4-point lead. The offense did to kill the game, and they went 3 and out, just like they did the week before against Baltimore. And then just like the week before, the defense finally broke, and everybody was kind of down because of the 3-point deficit. And we got to see how Brian Schottenheimer was going to handle the situation. Down by 3, would he play for a tie? And despite, you know, one of the worst first halves we've ever seen, I think he deserves credit for empowering Dak Prescott, George Pickens, and CeeDee Lamb and trusting that his guys would deliver. And that's exactly what happened. And I don't know that it was a season-saving loss or a win, excuse me, but I think it would have been a season-breaking loss. And so to avoid that was a really big deal, especially with some friendly games up ahead.
4: Well, yeah, and I think coming off of that Brazil game, if you lose this game to Houston and two in a row, yeah, you're down, and having to get up for the Tampa Bay Bucs on a short week is going to be tough. Let me ask you something, RJ, because Minix and I talked about this a little bit yesterday. If there's a criticism of Brian Schottenheimer, I think he trusts Brandon Aubrey too much, or maybe not trusts him, but relies on him too much. That blocked field goal late in the first half that ultimately led to 3 points for Houston. I mean, I just don't know. And I get that Brandon Aubrey's got a monster leg, but sometimes I think he relies on that dude a little bit too much.
6: You know, a lot of people used to say that Dan Bailey was one of the worst things that ever happened to Jason Garrett, and that he sort of allowed Jason Garrett to become even more conservative by nature, because how could you not be, right? You know, it's 46-yard field goal. Dan Bailey's good for that. And I think this is worse in that Brandon Aubrey has allowed Brian Schottenheimer to become conservative while he thinks he's being aggressive. Like he's allowed Brian Schottenheimer to become this sort of fraud within, right? Like, Shotty feels like, oh, man, we're rolling the dice. It's a 65-yard field goal. Look at me. I'm living on the edge, all right? Like, I don't have a net flying under me. I'm a baller. It's like, dude, this is lame. Like, I mean, this is super-duper. You'd rather try a 65-yard field goal than, what, the best offense in the NFL? And I think that, you know, the whole first half, I think that was such a great microcosm of it. Shotty was gambling, like, at that point in time. He wasn't playing a game of strategy, right? Because the strategy involved would allow you to kind of read and say, okay, Houston's got 30 seconds. If we don't pull it off, they'll have the short field position. They've got, obviously, an offense that's been killing us all day so far, et cetera, et cetera. But Shotty, you know, he feels like, oh, let's just let it fly, man. Let's let it, like, no, man, that is actually really conservative. That's really timid, and I don't want to say really small. I don't mean that about Brian, but I definitely think that who Brandon Aubrey is and the kind of lore around him has allowed the Cowboys into being a little bit duped by themselves.
5: You know, it is interesting because there's so many different ways to look at it. And I'm with you. Anytime they're near midfield, I feel like he gets conservative because he feels like he has 3 in the bag. But Bob Stern put out on Twitter, he did the research, give him all the credit. Brandon Aubrey since last September, 5 of 12 from a field goal try of 57 yards or further. One of his last

0: 7, though. Two of them were blocked. Now, it could be, yeah, he trusts his kicker and he feels like he has 3 in the bag, or he has no faith in his defense, so you might as well try to get that 3 because it doesn't matter if they need to go 50 yards or if you punt it and they've got to go 80 yards because the defense isn't going to stop anybody.
1: See, and that's where the context matters, right? Like, and some of those in Quentin were like end of half situations, right? And that's fine, right? Like, if there are 3 seconds left, I mean, try a 75-yard kick. I don't care. You know what I mean? Like, it's the final play of the half. But in this situation with the time remaining, to me, I think in this exact situation, he actually thought he could trust his defense. Like, the non-trusting of your defense move would have been to punt it away, right? It was basically a first down, and all of a sudden Houston's in field goal range. And so I do think that Brian really feels like, oh, I'm hitting on 20. Dude, that's not what you're doing here. Like, you're actually getting up and walking away from the table. Like, you're not playing the game in the way it's meant to be played. This to me felt like Brian's truly spent all week reading tweets about him, and he was chasing people, and he was like, it felt like he was following every Cowboys fan in the world, being like, see, look, right, like, look at this decision, right, like, you like me again, right, like, oh, shoddy shot and all this cool stuff, right? Meanwhile, it blew up in his face because it wasn't a sound decision. There's no way to defend it. Like we just said, I saw you guys nod when I said if it's the end of the half. Like, there are moments where a situation like this happens and we can all say, oh, I see what he was thinking here. But in this situation, especially because one had just been blocked from 3 yards closer up, it just carried no logic whatsoever.
0: Now, Brian did say today that there were some changes on the line of scrimmage for this special teams unit because, I mean, Will Anderson came close to blocking the extra point, which made it a 4-point game instead of a 3-point game. They had one blocked in Brazil. Clearly, some changes needed to be made on that unit.
1: Yeah, Brian loves to talk about everybody else's jobs, except for his, apparently. I mean, yeah. He's kind of getting into this habit this year. Look, there's always public enemy number one, and I think Brian's pretty happy that it's Nick Sorensen for everyone right now and not Brian Schottenheimer, but I do think that, you know, look, Will Anderson Jr. is like, you're not going to play that guy every week. And that's part of the, like, improvement that will happen on Thursday night against Tampa. But it's very clear that the operation has a lot, you know, that is still kind of hanging on the bone for everybody to kind of figure out and work with. You can't just say, we got, you know, Brandon Aubrey and Brian Anger will hold it, and then the other 9 dudes just go exist. Like, teams are catching up to you in that sense.
2: No, there's no doubt, and that's bad. But, we can debate that next week. I want to ask you, the Houston game aside, obviously the offense was spectacular in the second half. CeeDee Lamb, Dak Prescott, there was no stopping those guys. Looking ahead to Tampa Bay, and I've seen some of your tweets about the favorable schedule, and I wonder, RJ, are we overlooking some of these teams? It scares me a little bit because That game opened up as Cowboys a 9.5-point favorite. And I'm thinking, I don't know, should they be 9.5-point favorite over anybody? It's already dropped to 8. So are we overlooking Tampa Bay a little bit and maybe getting a little too confident?
1: I mean, 8's still pretty big.
2: A point and a half in a day is a lot of movement.
1: To that point, no pun intended, the Eagles opened as 3.5 dogs, and that's now up to 6.5, right? So it's not even the biggest movement that's happened across the entire slate for this week. But I agree with you. Look, like, this team is not any that deserves to be like, oh, automatic dub. I do think if we simulated this 100 times, the Cowboys would probably win like 92 of them. So I would say this is not a game that you really can overlook. No disrespect intended to Jalen Daniels, but the Bucs are really up a creek. Short week, it's his first road start, right? The Cowboys are back at home for the first time in like a month, basically. At least it feels that way. Their only game at home in this month of October. I think that we may be overlooking Green Bay a little bit next Sunday night, right? Like, the Packers have kind of had some ups and downs of saying like, oh, there's not going to be any Micah Parsons. Adrian Cooper's gone now. Like, you know, that should be an easy dub. The next 5 games before San Francisco, the Cowboys' actual daddy, like, they all look winnable for them. But I think that, you know, to say like, oh, they're easily going to 4-1, that's definitely giving them some benefit of the doubt that they don't deserve. But if you told me of these next 5 games, if I had to bet everything I own on one of them, it would be this one. Like, I mean, that's why they're 8 and were 9.5-point favorites.
0: RJ Ochoa from bloggingtheboys.com here on the Blitz. Also, one of the reasons why he's going to that game. He wants to see a win and spend all that money and not go home disappointed. You know, that said, you look at Dak in the second half on Sunday was, what, 20 of 25 for about 250 in the touchdown. The first half, though, that offense was sluggish. What was different? What I mean, because I was angry at Brian Schottenheimer in the first half and really even through parts of the third quarter, and I think that was Dak just being the elite quarterback making throws that he can make, but it felt like the play calling might have been a little different. I think Brian Schottenheimer coached that to win in the second half, where the first half felt very pedestrian. Why aren't we seeing that great offense for four quarters?
1: I think, you know, you don't want to say like, oh, this was just a one-off thing. I definitely, you know, I would never, ever evaluate something that way. But there's one defensive tree that has given Dak fits over his career, basically, right? Like Tony Romo had the Jim Johnson tree and Sean McDermott coming from that, and that was kind of his kryptonite. And for Dak, it's everything that's ever been not that Kyle Shanahan is a defensive coach, but everything from the 49ers tree. And where did D'Amico Ryans come from, right? Like, I recognize D'Amico's not calling the plays, and there's all sorts of problems in Houston and all that, but, like, what Houston's able to do specifically and schematically, like, that just is, you know, doesn't fit Dak's eye, right? Like, and I do think that I will give some credit to Brian Schottenheimer for adjusting things for the offense overall, and I think that's why we saw the ground game, I don't say get going, but become a factor, become something that was all of a sudden a threat. And ultimately, I think that the Cowboys just let Dak go be Dak and freestyle. The moment you're trying to think game plan and win the chess match against that particular defense and that particular scheme, we just unfortunately have enough data to suggest that Dak is not going to do that. And I think the first half, you know, was pretty proof positive of that. Not that this is on Dak, but I think this became a matter of like, go hoop. You know what I mean? Go hoop. You, George, Steve, go hoop. And when it came down to that, and when it was just about talent on talent, the Cowboys are going to win that particular matchup way more often than they're not. And I think that's exactly what happened on the final drive. And they ultimately finally played freed. We know that Brian Schottenheimer put some shackles on them in the end of the game against Baltimore. And at the very least, he stood out of the way this week against Houston. That was a massive improvement.
2: Well, I don't know, RJ, and this is not to take anything away from Dak. I think he's playing at an extremely high level this year, and in that second half of that game, too. But Houston's defensive adjustments were non-existent. And why they thought they could cover CeeDee Lamb one-on-one the entire second half is beyond me. That's what they did, and they just got killed. CeeDee Lamb was the best player on the field, in my mind, in that second half. He just nobody could stay up with him, but they never adjusted to it either.
1: The only thing I'll say to that, not that you're not giving the Cowboys credit, and I think sometimes we only give the credit to Dak. And I want to give Dak all the credit. Like I'm enjoying that so many people nationally have come around to Dak, and that, you know, we're a long ways away from where we were, you know, 6-7 years ago. So that being said, I do give Brian Schottenheimer a lot of credit for how he moves CeeDee around. I mean, that's the reason for the 17 catches, right? This isn't just simply like Houston leaving CeeDee one-on-one on the same guy. I mean, CeeDee had multiple receptions against six different Houston defenders in this game. I mean, he's moving around. He's finding different matchups to exploit CeeDee against. And obviously, Dak has to do his job as well. But so I think this is the right, you know, it's easy to say like, oh, the game where they won, just do that stuff over and over again. But this is the right balance. This is the right formula. You simply can't remain static, because if you do, you're stuck with Dez Bryant as your X, Terrence Williams as your Y, and Cole Beasley as your Z, and you think that that's going to win all the time, and it's not.
0: It's definitely not. RJ Ochoa, bloggingtheboys.com. A Cole Beasley reference from a blast from the past. Tyler Smith, I expect him to play on Thursday. It's at least trending in that direction. How soon before we see the shuffling of the offensive line, since T.J. Bass has played pretty well? I know there's a couple of examples of him getting blown up. That's going to happen. But do you expect maybe by the Green Bay game or the week after, Terrence Steele and Broderick Jones to be on the bench and a Tyler playing tackle next to Tyler Guyton, opposite of Tyler Guyton at tackle? We have two tackles named Tyler.
1: I don't know. I mean, I don't know if they would be that bold. I mean, that would be a significant change. I mean, I don't feel great about Terrence Steele. Let me be like, I think people probably hate Jake Ferguson more than him these days, but Terrence is making it a race at the very least. And so I just don't know that you can flip something that radically at this point. You know, I've used the phrase "you're out to sea," like that. They're kind of stuck here. I mean, like, thank God Tyler Guyton is playing at an incredible level. I mean, like, he's playing like one of the best left tackles in the entire NFL. Like, this is one of the greatest things that could have happened to the greatest offenses, obviously. And so that being said, I think Tyler Smith comes back. And so your left side of the line is solidified, and you got to hold on. I mean, that's not anything you really have the resources to handle if it's not Broderick Jones, right? Like, that's it. Like, you already spent your resource. You already, you know, burned that kind of extra, you know, cash and capital. Like, that was your fix. That was your answer in the 11th hour. And so I do think that, you know, maybe next week in Green Bay after the mini bye, Broderick Jones is maybe starting a right tackle. We'll see. But I think that's the only realistic option.
2: Well, I don't know what else you do. And if Broderick Jones is not better than what we're seeing from Terrence Steele, and I'll forgive you for the Jake Ferguson reference there, but I'm just saying, if it's not better than what we've seen from Terrence Steele, he's just been awful. Broderick Jones has got to be better. Anybody's got to be better.
1: Well, I don't know what forgiveness I need from Jake Ferguson.
0: We'll get into that in a moment.
1: Not good at blocking right now. I love Jake, but I mean, a spade's a spade, all right? And so, but I agree with you. I mean, Terrence Steele is, you know, I know you guys are loyalists for obvious reasons, and I'd love for him to turn around.
0: No, bench that dude. Bench him.
2: No.
0: Okay. He's been awful. I mean, don't sugarcoat it. I know he's from here. I know we know him, but that guy's been playing awful. Bench Terrence Steele.
1: You're just playing the laws of probability. I mean, if George Pickens and Joey Porter Jr. are this good, like, Broderick's got to have something. Like, all the dudes you got from the Steelers have to be worth, like, you know what I mean? There's enough data to give me that level of hope in Broderick just for that reason.
0: RJ Ochoa, since Reinagle won't ask you, I will. What the hell's happened to Jake Ferguson? Why is Brevin Spann Ford now the best tight end on the Dallas Cowboys?
1: I think that Brevin Spanford is the most physical tight end on the Dallas Cowboys. It depends what you want and what you like out of your – what you need, maybe is the best way to put it, out of your tight end. I think that Jake Ferguson is the best pass-catching tight end, the best option. I mean, like, the guy runs an incredible team route, and that's like Dak Prescott's favorite, you know, trick in his bag, right? Like, so, like, he does some things very well. He is absolutely a liability in the run game. I mean, and
0: he's afraid to chip.
1: I mean, yeah, like, it's
2: Cowboys had Dalton Schultz. Right? Like, I mean, anybody's better than that. That dude didn't know how to spell block.
1: We're obviously not on the same wavelength here, Joe, because I think that Dalton Schultz was the best tight end in the Dak Prescott era.
2: Oh,
1: the Cowboys did that.
2: Like,
1: outside of Jason Witten, you know, like, whatever, like, that's a unique thing. But, like, Dalton Schultz was this complete package. And so, Jake, that's cool, man. You can run the seam route, and you've got some funny celebrations, and you review your wife's sandwiches on TikTok or whatever. Like, great. All that's awesome. But, man, you have to at least try. Like, that's why people are so pissed off. Is like, he's, to Jason's point, like, he looks like he's giving no effort in the run game. And if you don't earn those snaps, someone, like, Brevin Spanford is so hungry, no pun intended, on the sandwich thing to hit people, he's finding other opportunities to do so. So, you know, it's tough. I don't hate Jake like most people, but he is not a popular man on the internet.
2: That's too bad.
0: Ryan Engel still thinks he discovered him out there in Oxnard?
1: I'm willing to give Joe some credit for that. I think Joe was one of the first people to go on a big-time show like The Blitz and talk about Jake Ferguson in a positive voice. So, yeah, I think that's fair.
2: Thanks, RJ. Appreciate it.
0: You were in Oxnard. You were there. I mean, he walked by, and Joe didn't know who he was, what position he played. He just saw him and said, "Who is that?" And,
1: you know why? Because Joe knows ball. Joe didn't have to know all that.
0: I'm glad you didn't put an S on there.
1: The
2: physical specimen that was...
0: He fell in love.
2: Dude, look, has the guy not been good? No. I mean, you guys are sitting here with four games in, and you want to can this guy. You want to ship him off to Houston the way you did Dalton Schultz.
0: The same level of criticism that everybody else would get after hitting a rough patch. And for some reason, that guy is immune from criticism from Joe Reinagle.
2: No, he's not. I just don't see the blaring stuff, I guess. I need to watch him closer, I suppose, during run plays.
1: This is the greatest offense there is, all right? He's maybe, like, you know, he's the guy that's, like, on the outside of the you know, team holding up the trophy who's, like, got one finger on it. You know, he's not the guy in the middle. You know what I mean? Like, the greatest offense, like, he's in the club. He's part of the group. He was on the trip to Utah. He played golf with boys and everything like that. But, you know, right now he's not not earning it, and that's football.
2: We're conceding that this is the greatest offense there is. That's a concession.
1: Did you see the points per drive statistic that was floating around? I know this is like, it's probably going to upset Joe. He hates any information that isn't like.
2: No, I'm just saying. I don't think they were at top.
0: They're on pace. They're on pace. Four games in.
1: Among literally the greatest offenses of the 21st century. Like, they're up there with the 2018 Chiefs, the 2007 Patriots.
2: The only number that matters, RJ, is the one at the end. Give me a Super Bowl ring, and then we'll talk, okay? You can have the stats you want during the regular season. Let's get to the Super Bowl, and then we'll talk.
1: Why do you say that? Of the teams on this list, like, almost none of them won the Super Bowl that year. So that is, you know, maybe you poo-pooing the list makes some sense at this point.
0: They at least all went to a championship game, which, according to Joe, would be good enough.
2: Well, that'd be a start, would it not? Yes, it would be a start.
1: This team is good enough to do all that stuff, but they have to take care of the tomato can. They got a tomato can in front of them on Thursday night. You get this win, it's their first win streak since November of last year, the first time they're above 500 since November of last year. You give everybody a week and a half to just sit back, relax, and enjoy. Let the Texas Longhorn losers watch the Red River rivalry over the weekend whatnot, and then let everybody go take pumpkin patch, you know, photos this and next weekend and just enjoy themselves. Like, give us that opportunity. Give us this October, Cowboys. You won Thursday night.
2: What was that Florida team the other day? Did you miss that game?
1: Whoa, they're going to get a chance against Texas. Don't worry. Mm-hmm. But, yeah, that was a real tough team. Then real tough to watch DJ Lagway.
0: And then you followed that up watching Baylor destroy Arizona State.
2: Wow.
1: Look, guys, the Dallas Cowboys saved me, though. Like, think about it. I was so
0: you're always ready for you to talk about the Aggies and their big win over Arkansas. Yeah,
1: that the team who saved me was the Dallas Cowboys. And so I'm hopeful that I can pass on that tradition of the Cowboys delivering when you need them most to my 4-year-old son on Thursday.
0: Real quick, because it's breaking right now, and I guess not really a surprise, but a surprise. The Eagles' Lane Johnson has just announced his retirement officially.
2: No way.
0: Yep.
2: Wow.
0: Mid-season.
1: Wow.
2: That's huge.
1: I do a show with my colleague at SB Nation who's the me of our Eagles side, and he's been hesitant to kind of like give this life, but no, I mean, obviously you wish every player the best in retirement, but he is like truly the way we used to regard Sean Lee and the Cowboys defense, like when he's there, they're awesome. When he's not there, like they're terrible. That is Lane Johnson for the Eagles. Like the splits with and without him are intense, are crazy, are actually difficult to believe. I think if you built a statue for this like era that has been Eagles football that includes the two Super Bowl wins, it would have to be of Lane Johnson. He's been the like most important common denominator. It's the most significant loss that franchise has ever had. I recognize that sounds hyperbolic, but it is true based on who he's been for them.
0: RJ Ochoa, safe travels, my friend. I hope you're not stuck in traffic on I-35 for hours.
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0: Even better.
2: Oh, that's much better.
0: RJ Ochoa. Follow him on all the socials at RJ Ochoa. And, of course, read him and watch him at bloggingtheboys.com. 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
2: Scary. Scary game against Tampa Bay.
0: Because
2: all you Cowboy fans, you already got a W planted there. Done.
0: Here we go.
2: I'm just saying.
0: Here we go.
2: Don't ever concede victory or defeat before it's time.
0: Remember Arizona last year.
2: Exactly. That's a great way to put that right there. We got a lot more to talk about. We've got an update on our American Airlines masturbator that you're going to want to hear. I promise
0: you. We don't have audio.
2: We will do that, or video, unfortunately. Although, apparently, there's some floating around out there. If anybody finds it, let us know. We'll talk about that a lot more. We return here on the Blitz, 94.1 San Antonio Sports Star. You know, we've been talking all this football. We've been talking about the Fliff app and football and players and all of that. But there's something on that Fliff app that you might not have seen just yet. Because I know most of you have downloaded the Fliff app. If you haven't, you need to do so. Use the promo code SCORE to get started. They have a casino on the Fliff app. And it is so much fun to play. Man, I've been scrolling through that thing back and forth, playing some of the games. I'm a big blackjack player, so I like to do that. It's a lot of fun to play blackjack on the Fliff app, but they've got all types of games. You can dice, roulette, they've got that on there. And they've got some other games that you probably never heard of, but they're a lot of fun to play as well. 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
0: Well, the Dallas Cowboys practicing today, and, well, left guard Tyler Smith, designated for return from IR, could very well play this Thursday against Tampa Bay. However, Cowboys head coach Brian Schottenheimer said today that linebacker DeMarvion Overshown, him coming back this week is a long shot. And sad news today, longtime college football coach Dennis Franchione died

0: today at the age of 75.
1: From the studios of San Antonio's Sports Star, reaching more sports fans than any station in South Texas. 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
0: Back here on a Tuesday. Happy to have you with us here on The Blitz. 94.1 San Antonio Sports Star. I'm Joe Reinagle. Jason Minix here as well. And the breaking news, Minix, that you had right before the end of the break with Lane Johnson. Philadelphia Eagles, that's huge.
2: In so many ways. I mean, obviously, incredible, incredible offensive lineman. For the Eagle fan that's listening, you wonder how your offense can get worse? Well, you take Lane Johnson out of the mix.
0: Although he has been banged up a lot.
2: And he posted on social media announcing it. He tried to give it one more year. He can't. Is retiring, needs to focus on family and you know, his mental well-being. But you think about some of the great Cowboys and compare him to Lane Johnson, whether it's a Zach Martin or the surprising retirement of Travis Frederick, Tyron Smith trying to go one more year. I mean, you know, some of these guys, I get it, man. You know, make them take the jersey off of you mentality. But also, when you think you're on a team that has a chance, you're willing to go fight for that extra year. And I think that's what he was trying to do. And, you know, injuries and 14 years in the league. I know I'm not an Eagle fan, but fan of greatness when you watch it, Lane Johnson fits that bill.
0: Yeah, no doubt about it. And the Eagles are they're in a free fall right now, basically, just not playing well. A lot of guys hurt, and to lose a guy, a stabilizer, if you will, in a Lane Johnson, that's a big blow to them, without a doubt. So wish Lane Johnson the best. And you're right, even though you're not a fan of the team he played for, I mean, it's kind of like a Jason Kelce. I love the guy. And you respect him, even though he played for the Eagles, and you didn't like him when he was playing, but you have respect for those guys, and Lane Johnson's another one of those guys.
2: Let's do the Headline Blitz.
1: This is Jason and Joe's Headline Blitz. 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
2: So we have 2 airline stories that involve inappropriate touching. One just happened a little while ago in Los Angeles. A Delta plane and an Air Canada plane collided on the runway. The Delta plane, according to reports, ran into a parked Air Canada plane. Apparently, he didn't know how to judge the wingspan. That's scary as hell.
0: Nobody hurt, though, right? No,
2: but right now, it says unclear if anyone was injured, but based on some of the photos, I mean, hell, it's even hard to see damage in the photos. So when you hear planes collide, you kind of know what to look for. And little fender bender. Delta plane's wing just reached out and touched the Air Canada plane. Minor would be the word you would use if it were a fender bender on the street. But, you know, anybody ever hit a parked car pledge? You all right over there? Parked car just hit you?
3: I'm a back.
2: Oh. Well, those kind of injuries will happen. You know, call the force. that's likely to happen. On a more interesting update, yesterday we told you about the woman on the American Airlines flight that was headed to Miami who was masturbating on the plane.
0: Don't know if she had any toys or not. So
2: no idea.
0: There's really no place to plug those in, is there?
2: Now, what we knew yesterday is she had gotten up and removed her pants and her underwear. Today we get an update from a passenger one row in front who said that her feet were pressed against the window. So she was really going to town.
0: Well, apparently so. And according to the story on TMZ, it's husband and wife were sitting behind her, and they heard the moanings of this woman who, it doing a hell of a job to yourself.

0: himself. And so he got up and well, saw what she was doing.
1: Now, he said he spun around and after they complained to the flight attendant, the woman did stop and put her clothes back on and slept the rest of the flight. Apparently, she told the cops that she didn't remember because her flight was delayed a couple of hours and she had too many drinks at the bar.
0: Well, that happens. You know, that happens. And the wife probably made the husband call the flight attendant. He was probably fine.
1: You don't think you would have asked her to stop?
0: I think he was fine with it.
1: You would have hurt your neck watching?
0: Well, I don't know. I don't know. I've never been in that situation, Minix, on an airplane.
2: I got it off.
0: I've never been really experienced any drama on an airplane necessarily.
1: And I'm glad with, happy about that.
0: There was one incident a long time ago, minor thing, that a friend of mine, some drunk dude was touching her leg and he wouldn't stop and she got upset. But nothing, it was. Something like this. Or that dude's not real. I mean, you know.
1: I've never experienced that. And there was one I saw on Twitter last night where a woman trying to get a refund. And so she, of course, is taking it out on American on Twitter. But apparently, in her upgraded seat, there was a guy that didn't fit in his own seat. So, you know, she says, and there's a photo of him, you know, he's well north of 300 pounds. And so, you know, he's in her seat as well. But he took off his shirt at mid-flight.
0: Woo! How big was this dude?
1: North of 300.
0: Well, that probably, it might have come with a little body odor. I don't know. Maybe he's the cleanest dude you've ever seen.
1: No, she said it smells. I don't know if you saw that tweet. It's got 18 million views.
0: I did not
1: see it. No response from American Airlines.
0: Well, I did not see that. But why the hell would you take off your shirt? What the hell's wrong with people, man?
1: Dude, I don't know. It's kind of like a woman is suing a Las Vegas bar because she got hurt riding, quote, the world-famous gyrating Johnson mechanical ball. Or mechanical member bull. So they've got a mechanical bull that's shaped like a penis. She's riding it, and somehow, the guy that operates that, his job to get her off, and he did, and now she's suing.
0: Wow, no pun intended, huh?
1: Get her off the bull.
0: Oh,
1: get her flying.
0: Don't you have to sign a waiver for those things?
1: She said they didn't sign a waiver. Did you sign a waiver in Dallas? No.
0: I don't know.
1: I paid that dude $100 and...
0: I don't know.
1: And you got on there, and you didn't last very long either.
0: Well, no, I didn't, but, you know, that's to be expected.
1: The guy literally said to me, it's not really what we're after, and I was like, I know, but here's $100.
0: Yeah, well, that was nice of
1: you. He won't last long. I said, doesn't matter. Long enough for us to get some video.
0: Well, they should change their bull to a Johnson. Then guys like me wouldn't get on there.
1: That's a family friendly place.
0: No, I'm just saying.
1: So if you saw a big old Johnson, you wouldn't want to try to ride that thing?
0: No, I wouldn't. No, I would not.
1: But a mechanical bull?
0: I'm okay with a bull.
1: Uh huh.
0: Because, you know, he's not on his hind legs when I'm getting on there. So this other thing is just implied. Dude, that's crazy. That is crazy.
1: Mm-hmm.
0: Did you see this tweet by NFL Memes?
1: Love it.
0: They're saying we should flex the Texans-Titans game to the Weather Channel. The Weather Channel responded that they're going to pass.
3: I mean, if we're keeping a buck right now, we ass.
0: Yes. There's two asses going to be playing
1: involved
0: on that field. Somebody's going to win.
1: I mean, not necessarily.
0: Well, I guess they could tie.
1: I mean, you look at this game. My goodness, would C-SPAN have it?
0: I don't know.
1: I guess locally here, is that on Ken's TV? What are you laughing about?
0: They're going to have to carry it. They don't have a choice. Isn't that awful?
1: Can they move that over to color bars?
0: I think it's channel 5.3 or whatever. Maybe they can move it over there. I don't know. I'm going to have to call over there and find out how excited they are to have the... Texans and Titans on Ken's 5 this Sunday.
1: Woo!
0: Man, that's going to be fun. Only got to be watching his pledge.
1: Yeah, I don't even know if that's true.
4: They go play golf.
1: Get score updates. And it's one of those Sundays with the Cowboys playing on Thursday that you know, there's so many good matchups not named Houston versus Tennessee.
0: Dude, that isn't that awful when you see that? Yeah, everybody knew that the Titans were not going to be very good. But to know that these are two 0-4 teams meeting.
1: I mean, think about
0: in week five.
1: In the noon window. So we get early. We got the London game between Jacksonville and Philadelphia. So the noon window, Packers, Bears, Bengals, Dolphins, Raiders, Patriots, Vikings, Saints, Jets, Browns, Colts, Steelers, Texans, Titans, Giants, Washington. What a bunch of crappy games.
0: Yeah, they're not good. Is there anything better in the late window?
1: Broncos, Chargers.
0: All right. Well, I don't know if that'll be any good or not.
1: Lions, Cardinals.
0: Oh, jeez. What a crappy Sunday of football. I'll go play golf, too.
1: Seahawks, 49ers.
0: Now, that'll be good.
1: That'll be
0: That's
1: a good
0: the game.
1: Game
0: right there.
1: Mm-hmm.
0: Yeah.
1: Your Sunday night game is Baltimore against Atlanta. Your Monday night game is the Rams and Bills.
0: Now, the Sunday night game, it doesn't look like Lamar Jackson's going to play.
1: No.
0: He's got that sprained ankle.
1: Derrick Henry versus Bijan Robinson.
0: Wow.
1: I mean, you're going to get graphics all week of two running backs as opposed to two quarterbacks.
0: Dude, Bijan Robinson is a monster. I watched that game last night again, and it was outstanding. Let's take a break. When we come back, a little Cowboys talk, and then we'll dive into some Spurs talk perhaps a little bit later here. There's some news out there regarding your San Antonio Spurs, and we continue here on the Blitz on 94.1 San Antonio Sports Talk.
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8: Hope everybody's having a great Tuesday. Whatever you're doing, however you're spending your time, thanks for making us a little part of your day here on the Blitz 94.1 San Antonio Sports Star. I'm Joe Reinagle. Jason Minix here as well. We will talk some Spurs basketball coming up here in about 10, 11 minutes or so with Michael C. Wright from ESPN. He's going to join us to talk about the Spurs and their preparations for the upcoming season. Ought to be a lot of fun to visit with Michael C. Wright. Haven't had that opportunity here this season thus far, so looking forward to that.
1: Absolutely, and of course, we've got a Thursday night football game coming up with the Cowboys and the Buccaneers. And such a short turnaround for the Dallas Cowboys because Brazil, road trip to Houston, then a short week playing on a Thursday night. And I had not heard this, but Joe Hoyt with the Dallas Morning News had a tweet a little bit ago that I'm kind of fascinated about. And, you know, he said the Cowboys didn't travel internationally for 12 years. They were offered a bye week after the trip to Rio, but elected not to have it that early in the season. They've made it known they weren't thrilled with how the schedule shaped out. And I find this somewhat fascinating. I hope we get to talk to Steven this week, with Thursday being a game day. I doubt it, right? But I am curious. Now, I get, hey, I don't want a bye week that early, right? You look, the yes. Chiefs and the Panthers have their bye week this week. That would suck, right? But do you think the NFL said, all right, you don't want your bye week? Suckers, have a Thursday night game then on top of that, and a road game. When you look at Baltimore, they had a home game, and then they get a night game. You know, so they're getting the maximum amount of rest after an international game Well, the Cowboys are getting the least possible amount of rest after an international game.
8: Well, that's true, but you just got to get through Thursday, and then you've got a mini bye week, and that's the beauty of it. But that's another reason why it scares me a little bit, and I'll be honest with you, and I don't think Cowboy fans should take this game for granted, simply because, and Shoddy said it today, this team is tired, and they're banged up.
9: Well, they're tired, but we still have, you know, a couple days before the game. I think the intensity in the meetings, though, have been great. They're dialed in, but they're tired. You're tired. They're sore. You should be less than 36, 40 hours after playing a physical football game with a lot of emotion and traveling. But we'll be fine. We'll be ready to roll.
1: You know, and again, ready to roll. Where do you go? But the most snaps by a defensive player was 55, and Deron Bland and Caleb Downs had that. Everybody else was in the 40s or below. So I expect the defense to be in good shape. Offensively, 78 offensive snaps for those offensive linemen. And then you go from a Will Anderson to a Vita Vea. That's not going to be easy for those guys. But if Tyler Smith is able to go, it's his first game. And I do expect him to be there. But you're right. It's Tuesday. They should be sore. There's a reason why after you play on Sunday, you really don't start practicing again until Wednesday, because it typically takes your body that much time to recover and get ready to go do it again.
8: But that is the beauty of it. And so they will have 10 days off after this game to get ready for the Green Bay Packers. Only home game in the month of October, which is kind of crazy. And again, they did pass one up to go to Brazil and take on the Baltimore Ravens. But after this, I mean, you got the Packers, then I think the Eagles are next. And, the Packers haven't looked good, and the Eagles, well, we heard about Lane Johnson today. They're in disarray.
1: Yeah, and they go to London this week. Although, I think what you saw last night, and we saw it this past weekend, you have no idea week to week what you're going to get in the NFL. I mean, Atlanta looked awful a couple of weeks ago, and now they look like a team like, holy crap, man, those guys are really good with Penix healthy and what they're able to do. You know, Carolina the other night looked really good in that win over Detroit. The Saints had looked great. They did not look great last night in their celebration, what would they call it, the dome coming game or what. And they go and lay an egg. I mean, New Orleans looked awful last night.
8: They really did. But I think Atlanta's a decent team. They just didn't have a quarterback the first two games. I mean, Cooper Rush was awful. And they finally got Michael Penix back. He's kind of righted the ship. But you got a guy like Bijan Robinson, that dude's incredible.
1: Yeah.
8: I mean, he may be the best running back in the National Football League right now. I mean, we could argue that, but he's certainly up there near the top, if he's not at the top, and I think he might be. So we're going to take a break. We've got Michael C. Wright with ESPN. We're going to talk a little Spurs basketball. He covers the Spurs for ESPN, so we'll get his thoughts on the upcoming season as it's fast approaching. In fact, the first preseason game is coming up Thursday night. That is incredible. We'll do that when we continue here on the Blitz, 94.1 San Antonio Sports Star.
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8: Hope you're having a good Tuesday, everybody, whatever you're doing. Thanks for spending a little time with us here on the Blitz, 94.1 San Antonio Sports Star. A lot to get into, especially with the Spurs starting their preseason schedule coming up this Thursday night. They'll do that inside the Frost Bank Center against the Atlanta Hawks. Then they got a couple on the road, and they'll finish out here back at home. And so should be interesting. A lot of expectations for this team. I'm Joe Reinagle. Jason Minnix here as well.
1: And you talk about the expectations for this San Antonio Spurs team after the unexpected run to the NBA Finals last year. And it's crazy to think that the preseason home opener is this Thursday night, and so much going on Thursday with UTSA playing at home,

0: say Dylan Harper's the second best player on this basketball team.
1: I'll just say it. The Spurs internally believe Dylan Harper is their second best player. I'm not saying Miss Johnson's going to come out and say that. He shouldn't come out and say that. That's not a slight on De'Aaron Fox. That's not a slight on Stephon Castle. Harper is a stud. You talk to other front offices in the league, they say the same thing. This guy is, I mean, look, he was a number two pick in the draft. Of course he's a stud. Of course he's a stud. And he only got better as the season went along.
2: Now, of course, that's on the Hoop Collective podcast. And yeah, now I don't know if I would say that Dylan Harper is the second best player on the team today, sixth day of October, 2026. Can he be in the very near future? It's certainly a possibility. Let's talk about it with Michael C. Wright from ESPN and joining us here on the Byers Barricades guest line. Michael, we just played a clip from Windhorst from the Hoop Collective podcast talking about Harper being the second best player behind Wemby. I don't know if I would say that today, but it won't be long. As you get ready to cover this season with high expectations for the Spurs, what is your outlook as we get ready for the preseason opener on Thursday?
3: I think I'm trying to be like the San Antonio Spurs and not really have an outlook or expectations for the season. And the only reason why I say that is because if you go back and you think about the way the San Antonio Spurs handled last season, like outside of Victor Wembanyama saying that we want to be the sixth seed, there were no expectations. They attacked every day that was just right in front of them. That is how they got to the finals. And I think the Spurs internally, they know that they've got no chance of getting back if they don't approach this season with a similar mindset. Because you can't just fast forward to the finals. You just can't do it. Like, and if you do that, you're setting yourself up for disappointment. So it's a... they got to live through that offseason of second-guessing themselves, you know, for what happened in the finals. They got to live through the preseason. They've got to live through the regular season, and they've got to take it step by step. And I know it sounds cliche, but that is the only way to approach that. And because I could break it down to you, like, seriously, like, if you look at the teams that found a way to make it back to the finals, I mean, it hasn't happened in 8 years. And I can go like year by year and tell you why those teams didn't make it, like the 2025 Thunder. Why did they not make it back to the finals? Well, they had a bunch of injuries and they came up against the Spurs. 2025 Pacers. No Tyrese Halliburton. He got hurt. 2024 Celtics. Injuries. Mavericks. In 2024, they traded Luka Doncic. Like, I could go on and on. And so there's just so much that goes into it all. And even like say everything, like the Spurs played their best ball, say they played better than they played last year, there's still a chance that they might not make it back to the finals because there's just so much that comes into play.
0: It's a long journey. And Michael, you've been in this game for a long time and watching basketball, certainly the Spurs for a long time, but the NBA in general. And you know as well as I do that the Spurs are going to get everybody's best shot this year. I mean, not that they were a secret last year necessarily, not with Wemby, but this year, there's no secret. And I think teams are going to get up to play them night in and night out.
3: Oh, no doubt about it. Dylan Harper said it today in practice. You know, at one point, we were the hunters. And now they know going into this season, they're going to be the hunted. Like, you remember early on in the season last year, like, teams thought, okay, if we are just physical with Victor Wembanyama, we can beat the San Antonio Spurs. And it worked for a little bit, for a couple weeks. And then it was, okay, now the San Antonio Spurs are one of the most physical teams in the NBA. We got to do something about this. The league has to do something about, like, the way the physicality that the Spurs are playing with. And so, like, it's just, there's, like, a ton of adjustments you make throughout the season. Guys develop at their own pace or whatever. And you just never know how it's going to come out. But, look, the one thing I can say about the San Antonio Spurs is they got a problem. And the problem is they are super deep. And it's a great problem to have, but like ultimately, like, you know, like we spend way too much time. I'm just going to keep it real with you here. Like, we spend way too much time sort of comparing everybody on the roster. Like, we talk about, okay, 0-3 guard, you know, Dylan Harper, Steph, Cat.

0: house with De'Aaron Fox. How's that going to work? Well, the Spurs ain't doing that. The Spurs are looking at how those three guards compare to the people they play against. You know what I mean? They're not comparing themselves like, okay, we're going to compare these guards to what we have. No, they're comparing it to what they play against. And I think they like their guards over what they're going to face. And so, like, it's, I don't know, man. Like, it's just natural, I guess, that we as sports fans and, you know, just regular Joes, we get excited. Like, you know, the Spurs are coming off a surprise finals run. And so we immediately think that's what's going to happen this year. But like you said, there's a hundred now. And so how does that manifest itself throughout the year? I don't know, but I'm excited to see how it's going to play out.
1: It's going to be fun. Michael C. Wright from ESPN joining us here on The Blitz on 94.1 San Antonio Sports Star. I like to call the problems the Spurs have RPPs, rich people problems. And you look at the three guards and all the talk about Dylan Harper and will he start, will he not start? How does Mitch Johnson juggle the lineup? And, you know, is Dylan Harper, at least today, willing to accept the Manu Ginobili role of coming off the bench?
0: Well, I think that I can tell you that this is going to be a decision left solely to Mitch Johnson. And I don't envy him, but at the same time, I sure would like to make his paycheck. So I could say, like, he's going to make that decision, and it's going to be based solely off what happens on the floor and just how everybody blends into, you know, with one another, the chemistry and everything. And so I think it's a tough decision, but like, ultimately, like, if like your worst case scenario is Dylan Harper coming off the bench, that's a problem I think any coach in the NBA would like to have. You got somebody that is, you know, he's sort of pro, like, I don't want to say, cause like we just because we're in San Antonio, we like to say he profiles as like Manu Ginobili, but nah, he's got a little like James Harden in terms of like that stoutness of body. He's got a little James Harden without all the craziness. And so like, think about that going up against second units around the NBA, he's going to kill him. And so like, you know, a lot of teams, like, you look around, you look at the landscape of the NBA, when a starting group gets subbed out, that second unit, there's going to be some fall off. But, like, if you look at the San Antonio Spurs roster right now, their second unit might be able to not only, you know, kind of keep pace, but they can probably extend the lead just depending on who it is coming off the bench, which we don't know at this point.
2: Well, I tell you what, it's going to be a fun experiment, if you will, to watch. I want to ask you, Michael, about Tobias Harris. I know he's a little bit dinged up, and I'm hearing reports that he may even miss a game or two of the regular season. What are you hearing about him, and how does he look to you as far as fitting in with this young ball club?
0: Well, the whole idea of him missing some time, that is definitely a possibility. Like, go back to last season, Dylan Harper, I want to say he had a calf injury around November 2nd, and he didn't even come back into the lineup until November 26th. Well, obviously, at that time, Dylan is 19 years old. Well, Tobias is much older than that. And so there is going to be a situation where they're going to exercise extreme caution. That's just what the Spurs do. That's what they've always done. You guys know that. But I can tell you that, like, in talking to some of the players on the Spurs, like, they all talk about sort of that veteran presence, that aura that Tobias Harris has. I mean, and, you know, if you go back to the finals and you kind of look at some of the things that ailed the Spurs, well, Tobias definitely fixes some of those problems in terms of, like, post-scoring, shooting, also just the ability to facilitate from the post, but also his ability to defend, you know? And so, I mean, he's not known as a great defender or anything, but he's a guy that holds his own. And so, yeah, the Spurs are going to be missing that probably early on in the season, but I can tell you, like, we talked to Mitch Johnson after the inter-squad scrimmage the other night, and Mitch said, we are not going to rush him at all, and I 100% believe that.
1: Anytime you're dealing with calf, I think a lot of teams are get a little concerned about the Achilles, so you're not going to rush that. And I love the pickup of Tobias Harris. That fills a hole that was certainly there. I don't think you blow a 29-point lead or some of those leads they had in the finals if Tobias was on the team last year. And also, I don't think they blow those leads if Billy Donovan was on the bench. I think that might have been the biggest offseason move for the Spurs. What impact do you think he will have on this team and this coaching staff?
0: Well, if you look at how sort of the staff was made up last year, Sean Sweeney was sort of like the, I guess, defensive coordinator, if you will. Like, he sort of took care of everything defensively. And, you know, when he left to take their job in Orlando and they brought in Billy Donovan, the thought was he's not going to replace Sean Sweeney in terms of, you know, running everything on defense. He's a guy that can help us all around. You're talking about a Hall of Fame coach, and I can tell you that one of the early things that you're starting to see, or at least what I'm hearing about, is sort of Billy Donovan's effect on those three guards. Like, how can they all three play together on the floor at the same time? What is the optimal spacing? Things like that that Billy is working with those young guards on. And so I'm interested to see how that looks, because if you go back and sort of look at like the analytics, the metrics and stuff like that, like the three guard lineups were not very good last year. Now, I will also say that the sample size was super duper small. They didn't play a ton of minutes together, but I think their net rating was like minus 25 or something like that. It was crazy. So we're going into a season where that's sort of at the forefront of Mitch Johnson's mind, like those three guards, like how can we incorporate this and make it work for us? And I don't think that was the case last year. I think Dylan just sort of advanced at a rate that was so fast that you were like, we got to find a way to get this guy minutes. And I think that's how that all played out. But I think it's different this year. And I think Billy Donovan is going to be a big part of making all three of those guards work.
2: Well, and what was so much fun last year, and you know this, Michael, was watching Dylan Harper play ball. The guy's just an exciting basketball player and so athletic. It's incredible. I want to ask you about Wimby. You spent a lot of time with Wimby and different places, and you kind of know his attitude, his personality. Have you been around a player in your time in the NBA that is anything like him at all, both just on and off the court?
0: Not at all. And, you know, I've told this story a million times, but, like, even Victor, and I'm talking about just on the court, even Victor's bloopers, like, where he makes mistakes or he screws up, and you're like, wow, what did I just see? Like, there was a play last year, maybe the year before last, that he caught a rebound, and he was sort of behind the backboard, and he went back up to, like, you know, to put it back up. And then his arm hit the backboard and knocked the ball out of his hand. You don't see that. Like, bro, come on. Like, you don't see that. But, like, so there's that. There's the whole aspect of on any given night, you're probably going to see something that you've never seen before. There's that. But then off the floor, it's interesting because I think he does have maturity beyond his years. I think he's a very thoughtful guy. I think he sort of analyzed every situation. And, you know, you guys both know this. When you ask him a question, he is going to seriously ponder it. He's just not going to give you a stock answer. He's going to seriously think about it before he answers. But at the same time, he's, what, 22 years old. And so there's still some immaturity there. You saw that during the playoffs when he, you know, decided he wanted to elbow Naz Reid in the job. Like, there's, you know, so there's a mix of that. But ultimately, Vic knows, he knows this. He's a generational talent, and he's trying to do the best he can both on the floor and off the floor. And I think that's the thing that people don't realize about him is that, you know, it's not for show, it's not performative. He's really trying to do the best he can, but he's a kid. So it's an interesting dynamic to me. And, you know, like, I think as the years go on, he's going to get better and better. Obviously, you know what he did over the summer in terms of having everybody out in France, you know, in Nanterre. showing his teammates sort of where it all started for him. And

0: taking them around Paris, and you know, like these guys are in sprinter vans going all over the city, touring everything. There was a couple of dinners that he hosted. So, you know, the leadership part of it, I think, comes very naturally to him. But I also think it's because it's the whole idea of knowing I'm a generational talent. This is what I'm supposed to be doing.
1: Well, and Michael, as we visit with Michael C. Wright from ESPN here on The Blitz, there are great players, and then you've got the next level of greatness, those that are willing to put in the work, whether you go back to Deion Sanders back in the day or Michael Jordan or Kobe. There are a lot of great players that don't put in the work. Then there are players that put in the work, and they're special, and those guys are rare. Even the video of him, Wemby, doing rugby drills to try to toughen up. I mean, could you imagine Wemby at his size playing rugby out there, or at least going through that? I mean, it's incredible the ways he works to try to find how to get that edge.
0: Yeah, do you guys know what your vestibular system is?
1: I no idea. No. That was the word of the day at Media Day. I was like, all right, where's the thesaurus?
0: I don't know what that is.
1: Yeah.
0: But no, I don't know. It's like, bro, I obviously I went and looked it up, but it's like your inner ear, and it's sort of like, you know, like just balance and stuff like that. And that's what he talked about, sort of gleaning from his whole rugby workouts, is it helped stimulate his vestibular system. And, you know, I'm sure it also helped him with, like, learning leverage, you know. And to me, that's, like, one of his biggest flaws. And it's a flaw, but it's, like, he can't help it. He's 7 foot forever or whatever. Like, I mean, obviously you're going to have leverage issues when you're that tall. And so I think that's something that he's consciously tried to work on. And, you know, you saw it get a little bit better last season. And I only see him taking that next step this season. And, like, you know, I've said this for a while. Like, I remember, like, some of the things he did his first couple of years. I said, you guys understand, this is the worst Victor Wembanyama we're going to see. Like, this is the worst of Wemby we're going to see.
2: That's scary.
0: And so, like, yes, it is. And I don't know what, I can't even imagine what's in store for us moving forward. I mean, you know, I don't know if you guys were at the scrimmage the other night. But, you know, I saw some stuff where I was just like, that's the same stuff that Victor, you know, has had issues with. Or not issues, just he does it, but it doesn't necessarily help the Spurs. Like, you know, like you see him, like there was one play where he was sort of at the top of the nail. And, you know, he did some dribbling and dribbled around Luke Cornette and laid it in. Well, in a real NBA game, you can't do that. Like, you can't do all that dribbling. They're going to take that ball from you. You know what I mean? So you saw that, or you see him taking three-pointers, and you're like, oh, is that the shot you should have taken right there? And I think as he progresses, he'll figure all that stuff out. And the cool thing about sort of this era of the San Antonio Spurs is they're willing to let him be him until he figures it out.
1: Good stuff. Michael C. Wright from ESPN. Obviously, follow him, read him, everything that you're doing covering the Spurs. Before we let you go, my friend, I've got a question for you, because I know you are a master when it comes to smoking meats and doing stuff on the grill outside. Ryan Eagle and I, Saturday, we are judging a chili cook-off. What's your go-to when it comes to creating a great chili?
0: You know what's funny? Like, I got my best friend, he's actually a Wagyu cattle rancher in Brady, Texas.
1: Good friend to have, man. Good friend to have.
0: We grew up together since childhood. And for a while, every time I would make chili, he would be like, man, you made some hearty beans, because he does not believe that beans belong in chili. I disagree.
1: Like, man, he's right.
0: I feel like a chili, well, that's him. He's like, oh, you just made some hearty beans. He always says that to me. Well, I believe you can put beans in chili, but what is my go-to? I'm a guy, I like to have a lot of garlic in my chili. I don't know why, it just makes some flavors pop.
2: You spicy or not?
0: Do you guys do you know what? I try to go in between. Like, I try not to get too hot. Because, you know, you get too hot, like, the next morning, boy, it's rough. You got to... It's rough.
1: You ain't lying. You got to have your cumin and go from there. See,
2: exactly what you're talking about.
0: Yeah, like, I try to go...

0: in between. I really do. And let me see. I just made chili the other day, but I was just being lazy, so I bought a chili kit. I'm not going to lie to you. I just bought a kit. And just. But, you know, I like to put a little venison in there. I like to mix it up. I like to mix it up. What, burn-ins, you know, like I try to save some of my burn-ins whenever I'm, you know, whether it's a brisket or a pork butt or something, save some burn-ins, freeze those things up, and then, like, that's chili next time.
1: Absolutely, so, it is. Absolutely. You know, even a little chuck, little chuck cube it up in there. I do that with a good over-the-top chili. But I'm with you. It can't be too spicy on, like, a scale of 5, man. 2, 2.5, because, you know, next day, 2 days later, that chili would be hotter than hell, man, and I got to be able to enjoy it.
0: Yeah, bro. And you know how you be sitting there in the morning, yeah, and you got your T-shirt, like Cornholio.
2: Yeah.
0: They got super hot in the bathroom all of a sudden.
2: Yes, it did.
0: Yeah, now
1: you're... Michael C. Wright from ESPN. Appreciate you jumping on. Make sure you're following him on the socials, reading them, watching them on the Hoop Collective podcast and everywhere else, man. This is fun. We'll do it again soon, my friend.
0: All right, my man. Have a good one.
1: Appreciate it. Michael C. Wright here on the Buyer's Barricades guest line, where they provide traffic control, rental, and sales for San Antonio and beyond, online at buyersbarricades.com. Now, the chili question was two-part. One, I was curious. I love talking about barbecuing with Michael. But also, we're judging a chili cook-off, and we're going to have an opportunity for you to win a spot to compete in this chili cook-off. Whoa. Coming up on Saturday.
2: And let me just tell you something. It's a good one.
1: Yes.
2: I mean, if you were just to get into this thing, it's $500.
1: Yep.
2: You have an opportunity to get in it for free.
1: Yep.
2: All right. So we'll tell you how you can do that coming up here on The Blitz when we return. Before we go away, Foreigner is coming to the Majestic Theater next Tuesday, October 13th. If you want to go see Foreigner, well, you can do that if you're caller number what?
1: 9.
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14: Breaking this afternoon, Philadelphia Eagles standout right tackle Lane Johnson has announced his retirement from the NFL. Dallas Cowboys, well, their best offensive lineman, Tyler Smith, designated for return from the practice from IR. Not sure if he will suit up and play this Thursday against Tampa Bay. Head coach Brian Schottenheimer said today that linebacker DeMarvion Overshown, him coming back is a long shot.
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14: It's Tuesday. We're getting close to another football weekend. Looking forward to that. Weeks just kind of fly by, don't they? In football season, it's crazy, but it does, and I'm happy about it. I'm Joe Reinagle. Jason Minix here as well, and it doesn't seem like that. We're only in week 5, dude, of the NFL season.
15: Mm-hmm.
14: That's nuts.
15: You know, we're halfway through the high school football season.
14: Well, that's even crazier. That started two months ago.
15: Yeah.
14: I'm just saying that football season goes by so fast.
15: It's the greatest season, but the shortest season.
14: Yes. It's crazy.
15: You know, you schedule around things based on the football schedule. You know, like the Cowboys play on Thursday. I know what I'm doing. I just saw our friend Marcy Grace is going to play at Sam's Burger Joint November 29th. First thing I did, when did the Cowboys play? Oh, cool. That's Thanksgiving week. Cowboys play on Thursday. Sunday night available. All right.
14: There you go.
15: You know, I mean, you plan life around football season, and you feel bad when they schedule something when the Cowboys are playing because there you're screwed. Right?
14: Yeah, I mean, absolutely. Yes. And you're right. I mean, if you, depending on if you've got another team, and I know, you know, Pledge is going to be glued to that Titans-Texans game this Sunday.
15: Live on the Weather Channel.
14: I get that.
16: We're keeping the book right now, yes.
14: But if you're a Cowboy fan, you kind of have the weekend off, or at least Sunday off if you want it. You may just want to watch some other teams and just enjoy a little NFL football.
15: Now, I got a feeling, and I'm really glad that the Cowboys are playing on Thursday. And because Sunday might be a rough day for both of us. Because you and I are judging a chili cook-off Saturday afternoon at the Roo Pub.
14: Yes, we are.
15: Now, this is a legit chili cook-off. You just heard Michael C. Wright. He puts beans in his chili. That ain't Texas chili. I'm not opposed to it. And I know there are people that just get angry when you talk about beans and chili or no beans and chili. I don't give a damn. If it's good, I'm going to eat it.
14: I don't mind beans and chili.
15: But I get why no beans and chili, or other fillers for that matter. And, you know, people do their own different ways of doing things, right? I'm kind of indifferent. I know people are very passionate about no beans or beans. I don't care. I'm sure that Michael C. Wright does a great chili. If I'm doing it, there's generally no beans. But there's other great stuff. You know, when I was in a chili cook-off, I've been in one, got third place, and I was pissed. Especially when I tasted what won. You've got to be kidding. That's what
14: was
15: I lost.
14: Was it carne asada?
15: It was not, but it was, I mean, mine was better. I'm biased, but mine was better. And of all the extra chilies, mine was the only one that ran out. But somehow we came in third. I'm not bitter at all. But when you're dealing with judges, you're dealing with judges.
14: That's it.
15: Well, Joe and I are two of many judges for this chili cook-off Saturday at the Roo Pub.
14: But we're the finals judges.
15: Yes.
14: So we
15: should not eat anything that's crap.
14: No.
15: Because there is a level of judges that they will have their top three, and that will get to us, and I think we'll have 12 chilies. Only 12.
14: Only 12. That's okay.
15: I hope the Roo Pub is providing the Tums. that said, though, there's over 40 teams already signed up. But Chip Ingram over there with Ingram Bar Group, owners of the Roo Pub, said that they had some corporate sponsors come in, and they have basically paid the entry fee, but they don't have a team. So we've got an opportunity for you. If you got a team, you want to put together a team, but you want to save $500, which is the entry fee, we've got an opportunity for you to basically to get in free. Your entry fee has been paid for.
14: And let me tell you something. You got to be serious about this. If you're going to get a team together and you're going to do it, we want you to do it because you're going to get in free. You figure with a $500 entry fee, the prizes are off the chart. Okay, yes. So this is not some kind of run-of-the-mill chili cook-off. This is a professional. This is a good one. And there are some great prizes to be won.
15: This isn't at somebody's ranch and,
14: exactly.
15: You know, in a party basically with friends trying to figure out who gets the bragging rights?
14: Well, exactly, yes. And best carne asada I ever had. but I'm just saying, so if you want to be in this, We want you to be. Now, Jason and I have been talking about this, and obviously we've just got a couple of days to get this done. We're going to put some names in a hat.
15: Yeah.
14: Well, judging on
15: well, we're going to qualify you before we put your name in a hat. So if you've got a team and you want to be in the chili cook-off, what you need to do is call us and tell us about your chili. You don't have to give all the secrets. I get it. You know, you got to have something. But you also have to have the stuff. Right? You've got to be able to do this. But let us know what you put in your, you know, some things. At least talk us through enough to where we know you know how to make chili more so than just opening up a can and throwing it on the microwave. Because that won't get this done.
14: No. Yeah, I mean, you have to cook this stuff. And I think you,
16: if I'm not mistaken, and you might know the rules better than me, Jason, but you have to cook it there.
15: Yeah, it's got to be cooked on site from scratch.
16: From scratch.
15: Out in the open.
16: Uh-huh.
15: So in other words, you go to some of these things and, you know, some guy's got his RV and, you know, all the good stuff's happening in the RV. That's not going to cut it either. You've got to cook it on site, ready to go. Each team has to make at least 4 quarts of chili. They've got to do all of the different things and, you know, be ready to go. So, again, serious people have probably already signed up. People that might want to try it, this is your opportunity to get in and get this done.
16: And get it for free. So that's what we got to make sure. Number one, you're serious about it. Number two, you're not going to no-show us, because that would be embarrassing for us, and we can't have that, and you might just be dead to us afterwards.
15: Now, here's a couple things as I look at some of the rules. Scratch is defined as starting with raw meat. Commercial chili powder is permissible, but complete commercial chili mixes are not. So, in other words, you can't show up with the Meat Church chili mix and expect to win. That's not allowed.
16: No. It's, you know how this is done. If you're serious about this, you know how it's done. So we want to hear from you so we can get you qualified to get in the hat. And we'll probably draw this thing, I don't know, Thursday or Friday.
15: Yeah.
16: Depending on the entries and who's serious about this. If you want to do it, 656-3776, 656-ESPN. Let us know that you're serious about it and that you make a mean chili that can compete against some of the best in the business. Wow. In the meantime, while we wait for that, we'll talk a little Cowboys football. But if you call in, yeah. Well,
15: there are people that have to call their teams. Because this is a commitment. This is saying all day Saturday.
16: So how many? There's no minimum or maximum on team members, is there?
15: Well, you got to have a team captain, and generally there could be 4 or 5 people, I suppose.
16: Those have got to be some dude cutting the vegetables and another one with
15: vegetables.
16: You know what I'm saying.
15: No.
16: What the hell's the matter with y'all?
15: What, are you going to put broccoli in your chili?
16: No, not broccoli.
15: Well, what are you putting in there?
16: I don't know. I'd have to look at my recipe.
15: What vegetables are you putting in there?
17: Cauliflower.
15: Cauliflower, Mike.
16: No. Onions?
15: You could put onions in there.
16: It's a vegetable.
15: Is it?
16: Yes. It sure is. So there you go. So think about it. You got some time before this show is over, obviously.
15: Call your friends.
16: Give us a call. Get your team together and get this done. Again, this is a serious chili cook-off, all right? Not for the faint of heart. So make sure that you can do it and can compete and don't embarrass us, all right? Because this is kind of like a blitz team in a way.
15: No, I'm not claiming it because we're judging you.
16: Well,
15: now, we'll only claim you if you win.
16: If they make it.
15: If somehow you make it, if you make it to the finals, we'll claim you.
16: Yeah.
15: But again, call your friends. Call the guy that you know that would lead the charge on this. You want to be a part of the chili cook-off, and good Lord, it's just going to be a lot of fun. It is going to be a blast.
16: No doubt about it. It'll be a fun day out at the Root Pub on Saturday, no doubt. Let's talk a little Cowboys football. Keep in mind, Jeff Traylor, the head coach of the UTSA Roadrunners, he's going to join us about 4:35 today. We'll talk about their big game against South Florida coming up on Thursday. We'll do all of that when we continue here on the Blitz on 94.1. San Antonio Sports Star.
15: You know, the temperatures are finally dropping. It's nice outside. You don't want to be sitting around inside too exhausted to go outside and enjoy. 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
2: 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Are the Cowboys ready for the Bakerless Tampa Bay Bucks? 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
2: You know, we're going to be out at Novo Brewery tomorrow. Big business mixer going on out there on the road. Plus, we've got Dave Chappelle tickets we're going to be giving away. Novo Brewery out at North Star Mall. Come on out and see us. The Blitz will be live 2 to 6. The mixer is after that. If you're looking for some connections, some hookups, some business stuff.
3: Define hookups.
2: Well, business hookups, oh, okay. Minix. Get your mind out of the gutter.
3: Well, no,
2: you?
3: I mean.
2: Jeez, come on.
3: You know.
2: I mean, I don't know what people might do. If you want to hook up, hook up.
3: I mean, sure.
2: But we will be there 2 to 6. And then after that, the business mixer will be taking place. Novo Brewery, come check that place out. And take your shot at getting some Dave Chappelle tickets.
3: Absolutely. It'll be a good time since Pledge played the sound effect there. You know, we talked earlier during Headline Blitz a little more than an hour ago about the woman on American Airlines, and there's video of it. Now, the audio on the video is
2: video
3: awful.
2: Of what?
3: Of the woman masturbating on the plane.
2: Okay, thank you.
3: But you really can't see anything. but I do appreciate the listeners that, like JT Jimenez, apparently has spent the last hour scouring the internet for the video, but he sent it to me on Instagram, and he said, if you haven't found it yet, here's the video. I said, we did, but the video, it's poor audio. And he said, yeah, sucks. Damn it.
2: Yeah, you can't hear the moaning.
3: Is that what you were listening for?
2: Well, I mean, I just know that I couldn't. Pledge told me that. I sent him the video, and he said you can't hear
3: You haven't
2: moaning.
3: Watched the video over and over?
2: I've watched it, yes. Yeah. You can't really see anything.
3: No, you can't. I mean, it's really disappointing.
2: She has some nice legs, though.
3: She does.
2: Not bad.
3: Yeah.
2: Yeah.
3: Mm-hmm. It's a short video, too.
2: It is.
3: The dude's wife said, what are you doing?
2: Exactly. His wife woke up and said, hey! What's it going on? Go get the flight attendant right now.
3: Knock it off.
4: Song you dong.
3: Uh-huh.
2: Dude, it's crazy because you hear all these stories about stuff like this going on. I never have been involved in anything.
3: I'm good with that.
2: And I'm okay with it, too.
3: I'm okay with it. You know,
2: a little
3: fun
2: drama would be okay.
3: You
2: I don't want anything serious.
3: A couple of things about that video. She had a row to herself.
2: She did, which...
3: When was the last time you had a row to yourself?
2: I can't remember. I cannot remember.
3: I mean, it's nice if the middle seat's open, and that's rare.
2: Yes,
3: but true. She had a whole row to herself. She wanted to take full advantage of it.
2: Well, and apparently she spent a ton at the bar before getting on that plane.
3: Well, she said that.
2: And perhaps...
3: She blamed the airline. If the plane went delayed a couple hours, she wouldn't have been at the bar getting drunk to the point where she doesn't remember doing what she's caught on video doing.
2: Well, something must have made her frisky.
3: Drinks. Drinks.
2: You think she's sitting there talking to some dude? I mean, something else besides drinks.
3: Vroom, vroom. What was...
2: I mean, something else besides drinks. That helps the process, perhaps, but...
3: Generally speaking, yes, drinks help the process.
2: Well, sure, but I mean, in that if you're gonna risk it all and take your drawers off on an airplane and start pleasuring yourself, I would think there was something else involved there that got her frisky.
3: Who knows what she was watching before she undressed on the airplane.
2: Exactly. That's what I'm saying.
3: While drinking. I mean, who knows?
2: I don't think she was served any beverages on the plane, was she?
3: Oh, doesn't say that. We don't know that.
2: I think it was just the you know, because you go to an airport bar, Minix, and you know, because they always ask you, single or double. It's real easy to say, double.
3: Does anybody
2: and before
3: say
2: you
3: single?
2: Know, you're three doubles in, and it's like six drinks.
3: Uh-huh.
2: Yeah.
3: Uh-huh.
2: You get pretty
3: you get worked
2: tipsy.
3: Up, right?
2: Not,
3: then you get all excited on the plane?
2: No. I've never, you know, as many drinks as I've had at an airport bar, I've never thought about getting on the plane and pulling my drawers down and start pleasuring myself. I mean, I don't know. Call me crazy. I don't know. I never have thought about doing that.
3: No, but you spend a lot of time in the bathroom after those drinks.
2: No, because I'm usually ready to get back because I probably have another one coming.
3: Uh-huh.
2: I don't spend a lot of time in the bathroom on an airplane, dude. It's too small. I mean, there's not a lot of room to move around in there.
3: What are you doing in there besides standing?
2: Well, that's it. But, I mean, you know, I'm tall enough where my head hits the ceiling. I know you don't have that problem,
3: yeah.
2: But I do.
3: Yeah, tall people problems, man. That
2: yeah.
3: sucks.
2: I'm just saying.
3: Uh-huh.
2: You know, so I got to kind of...
3: The advantages
2: kinda...
3: of being a tall 5'7".
2: Yeah. You can just stand there up, you know, standing up straight.
3: Yes.
2: Not me.
3: Well, you got a hunch over and
2: I got a hunch over. I put my head up against the wall. Dude, I mean...
4: Stop it.
2: I mean, it's just like, you know, I mean, you gotta adjust in there.
3: Adjust?
2: Yes.
3: Well, you complicate the most simplest things in life.
5: She was adjusting, too.
3: Well, she was.
2: Apparently so.
3: Mm-hmm.
2: Wow. I've never thought... You ever thought about getting on a plane and whipping it out?
3: No, I can't say that I have.
2: Exactly. Most people don't. And even if you're drunk as hell, I don't know about you, but you know, depending on how tipsy you are, it might not matter. Just flop. Hey, speaking of that, let's talk some UTSA football. Although they're not flopping, they're playing very well. 4-1. They're
3: birds up.
2: Yes. That's what you hope for. We're going to talk to the head coach of the UTSA Roadrunners. Big game Thursday night inside the Alamo Dome against South Florida. And that donkey at South Florida already causing some problems, and I hope it pisses everybody off. We'll talk to Jeff Traylor when we continue here on The Blitz on 94.1 San Antonio Sports Star. Hey, start making your plans now. It's never too early to start making your plans to head out to the Big Blind this Saturday. Look, I mentioned the Saturday tournament because, well, of all the things there are to do at the Big Blind, that's my favorite, the fun and friendly tournament, 11:30 every Saturday morning. You go in there, you have a great time. You don't have to be an expert poker player. Just have some fun. You meet some new friends, you have a few drinks and some food, and it is just an absolutely great way to kick off your Saturday. But look, the Big Blind has stuff going on all the time. On Fridays, they'll be giving away a lot of money on Friday. But you know what? You don't even have to be a poker player to go in there. They've got a full bar. They've got TVs all over the place. 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
2: 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Big game coming up Thursday night inside the Alamo Dome. UTSA Roadrunners playing host to South Florida. And, well, we know that the South Florida coach is a donkey. We'll talk about it. I'm Joe Reinagle. He's Jason Minix.
3: Absolutely. Let's talk about it right now with UTSA head football coach Jeff Traylor joining us on the Byers Barricades guest line. And, Coach, before we talk about the win over Rice or Thursday's game against South Florida, today is National Coaches Day. How do you celebrate? And happy National Coaches Day, Coach.
11: Yeah, I think my family sent me that. I felt very satirical

0: out. They did a good job controlling the ball, even though we were playing great defense, so the game got shorter on us. But as you said, very well put, we escaped.
1: Well, Coach, and I don't know if you know, if you had hair, you'd pull it off, kind of pull it out kind of deal, because the way the defense played against Colorado State was so night and day with what you saw against Rice. How does that happen week to week?
0: Well, same the offense. We were the, you know, we were the, you know, the Rams with Kurt Warner back at best show on turf, you know, last week on offense, and then we couldn't do anything. So it, you know, it's very frustrating. A lot of it's matchups. A lot of it is the situation that you're in. It was a trap game. You know, South Florida had to deal with it. They did not escape like we did. They, you know, very similar team, Temple, ball control. Kept hanging around, and they ended up, you know, beating them late. Our defense was good enough to save us, honestly. We did a good job, you know, moving the ball, making them burn their timeouts, getting the thing down there, you know, on the minus 18, which put us in a good favorable position. But just like we had great two-minute offense versus Texas State, we had great two-minute defense versus Rice.
2: Well, it's good to get out of there with a win, because I know you told us it's a tough place to play, and you can't overlook those guys. And you guys, well, you got out of there. Now we do have the South Florida game, Coach, and I want to start with this, and rivalries and that kind of stuff. And I know this is not, but when you hear Coach Hartline saying the comments that he made the other day, does that piss you off, or is that just good old fashioned competition?
0: You know, you and I, all of us on this conversation here together have been together for a while. You know, that didn't start really happening till, you know, we got really good. And when we got really good, you know, it's been pretty constant. And, some coaches are more diplomatic about than others. But there's always a slight, insinuation that we're up to something over here. And I don't have to do anything. All it does is stir up my fans. It stirs up my team. And I don't have to do anything. So I always lay low on these situations and let those guys talk. And that was his opinion. And we're all entitled to our opinion. That's why America's great.
1: It really is. And while, Coach, you might want to lay low, if somebody's tuning in going, what the hell are they talking about? This was Brian Hartline yesterday.
3: Contain the noise. What about the noise of the dome?
4: Yeah, I've heard that it's really loud there. I'm trying to figure out, like, what the population size is, you know. Like, I don't know how it gets so loud if there's not a lot of people there. But
2: wow.
1: Yeah. Now, Coach, again, you can lay low. I appreciate the UTSA social media team saying, all right, they got the clip going, a picture of Brian when he played college football, where number now there's $9 tickets available for the game in his honor, so more people can go down there and show them how loud the Alamo Dome can get. He's brilliant putting that up on the tee for you, Coach.
0: Yeah, what a great job our marketing team, you know, our administration. I thought that was pretty creative, honestly. The more we can get down there, the better. I know the Spurs, you know, have a preseason game. And I know that's tough on our fans, because a lot of our fans, whenever I go to the Spurs games, there's a lot of Roadrunner fans there, and vice versa. So whoever's there, like I've always said, if we only draw 20,000, it'll sound like 40. And if we draw 40, it'll sound like 80. And I'll be grateful for whoever shows up.
2: Well, you know, Jeff, and that's the thing. I don't think a lot of people that are used to the Alamo Dome understand that place gets loud regardless of how many people are in there. It just, for whatever reason, it's a loud building.
0: Yeah, it's unique. There's no doubt it's unique. I just think you have to experience it to really know. And I don't know. I don't know. This is just so common. It doesn't even do anything to me. It does get my fan base riled up. I think of the ones that have done it, you know, specifically, and I won't name them because I just don't want to do that. It's definitely a notch louder when they challenge us like that. And like I've always said to you guys, no matter what the record of UTSA is, if I'm the coach here for 100 more years or whoever the coach is in 100 years, those same 20,000 or their kids, those 20,000 are not going to ever not be Roadrunner fans. They're going to be there. They're loyal as heck. Now, the other 20,000 or 30,000 that add on when we get to winning a lot, we're grateful for those guys too. But there's a steady 20,000 that have been around this program long before I was here, and they'll be around long after I leave.
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0: 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Tickets are $9. Get in there. Now, you guys, you're 4-1. Best five-game start since 2021 when you were 5-0. So you're 4-1. That one loss was against the number one team in the nation. You guys are playing really good football, and you can tell the mark of a good football team, Coach, and I think we saw it Saturday against Rice. When things aren't going right, you figure out ways to win the game, and you use the term escape, but you guys, you got the stops when needed, and the offense got you just enough. What are you seeing out of your team that really gets you excited as you're into American play right now?
1: I think the diversity of how we've won each game. I know you can say UTRGV is an FCS team, but I think we all know how much that meant to the Valley to come up here and put a great showing on. I thought those kids did that. I thought their fan base was incredible, how they showed up and showed out. And then you go to Texas State, which, you know, of the rivalry that is, the 2-minute comeback, 118 degree temperature on the, you know, on the field, 148 on the turf. Then you go to University of Texas, where that thing was way closer than everybody thought it would be. You know, sadly, we committed too many penalties in the stretch, or it could have been a really, really exciting game. Then you come back to Colorado State, where it was just an absolute trap meet. We were down 14-0 before it ever started. And then you look at last week, where we just couldn't put them away. And you felt the momentum. I remember Smacker, which is Les Miles' daughter, when she asked me, you know, what are we going to do to turn the momentum around? Even though I know that was the right thing she said, on my sideline, it didn't feel that way. My team is very, very mature. They just don't get into all the emotion of the game. They just keep finding a way to make plays. So I would say, to answer your question, it's just the calmness and the resiliency our kids have to just go out and make the next play.
2: You know, Jeff, coming up, you got a short week, obviously, to get ready for South Florida. They've got a short week, too, so you're both in the same boat. But how do you handle this week getting ready for that game, national televised game, and a big one?
1: Yeah, you know, it's crazy. This is my 285th game as a head coach. I've never had a Saturday, Thursday in my life. Obviously, as a high school coach, you have some Thursday games, but you don't. You at least have Friday the week before. So, you know, my son Jordan coaches in the NFL. I got a lot of friends in the league that have helped me. Those guys play Sunday, Thursday quite a bit. So a lot of discussions, a lot of sharing of practice scripts to kind of figure out how we would handle this week. So we've modeled it as much like the NFL as we possibly could this week.
0: You know, Coach, that is an incredible stat. Have never gone Saturday to Thursday. I guess every other Thursday game that you've been a part of, you were off the week before, so you had a bye and then a short week, or I guess a long week since you're coming off a bye. That's just bizarre.
1: Yes, sir. It's always been we've been blessed. It's always been a bye the week before. So this is a new experience for Coach Traylor, and when you've been a head coach for 22 years, you don't get many new experiences anymore, so this is pretty cool. We're all, I don't know what today is. I mean, I know today is Tuesday because I'm speaking to you guys, but my radio show is on a Wednesday, but it's tonight. We go to the hotel on a Friday, but we're going tomorrow, which is a Wednesday. We play on a Thursday this week, which is usually a Saturday. Nobody knows what the hell the day is in the Roadrunner Fieldhouse.
0: We don't know. And I know you still don't know because you normally talk to us on a Monday, but we couldn't do yesterday, so we're doing today, which is a Tuesday, which is like a Friday in your world, right?
2: We're all confused.
1: You just described literally my week. You did such a great job of that right there.
0: Hey, Coach, it's a day that ends in Y. And it's National Coaches Day.
1: That was well done. That was very well done.
2: Oh, man. What is this team like, Coach, South Florida? The folks that are familiar with them, I'm really not that familiar with them. And I don't know. How do you approach this one?
1: Yeah, they're very much like the University of Texas on defense. They've got a lot of NFL players on their defense. I mean, they are scary, scary, scary. They only allow 14 points a game. Offensively, their tailbacks are dynamic. The quarterback is an incredible runner and thrower of the football. Has been at LSU. Started at another P4 school before that. So the kid's very talented. We won't play a roster other than the University of Texas as talented as South Florida. They have really done a great job of accumulating talent and coaching it. They're very fast. They're well coached. They're 4-1 for a reason. They're a really good football team. And we're going to have our hands full this week.

0: I mean, they are really loaded and well coached.
1: Yeah, I just hope they're working this week on their silent counts, because the crowd's going to be loud thanks to their head coach. Now, Jeff, I do have a coaching question for you in general. I know we're talking about people that you are friends with, but what happened at Colorado State on Saturday where Coach Mora relieved a play caller during a game? I've never heard of that before. And then the coach that got relieved of duties, I think that it made it worse because he quit. He quit on his team, which seems like the biggest no-no, but he's no longer with the program. Have you ever even heard of a coach losing his play-calling duties in the middle of a game?
0: I think it happens a lot more than you think it does. I just don't think y'all hear about it. That's the bigger deal to me in that issue. I don't know enough about it, except I know philosophically, you know, they never aligned. I was surprised they stayed with that, just knowing the way Jim likes to play defense. And, you know, I've gone against that DC many times. He stoned us last year at Colorado State. Obviously, he did not this year. I just think usually in those kind of situations, it's a philosophical difference that they just not reconcile. But as far as somebody getting removed of duties, you'd be shocked at how many times that happens on the old Roadrunner sidelines. And then we all kiss and make up, and we get rolling again. It's just you guys never find out about it.
1: So that's one of those where you get fired on Saturday and then hired again on Sunday?
0: No, sometimes it's the second drive of the game, and they're rehired by the fifth drive of the game. I mean, it's just... there's a lot of ego and competitive juices on those headsets going on down there, man.
2: Well, I'm just wondering, because obviously you guys have a game plan going in, but I would imagine between all the coaches, does one of the coordinators just go rogue on you, or you just didn't like that call at that particular time?
0: No, I'm being a little facetious with our operations. Offensively, it's pretty scripted. There's obviously some field calls and some gut calls, but it's pretty scripted. Jess's, you know, his is a lot more tendency-based, formational-based. So it's not as scripted as the offensive guys. The offensive guys are a little more proactive. The defensive guys are a little more reactive just because of the way the game is played. So, for it to not happen, you know, I'm not one of those guys. There are guys that literally will have two coordinators, and they'll be like, you're off this drive. Next guy, you're up. I'm not that guy. I'm a ride or die guy. I was having a little fun. Only there are times like I might get mad. Yeah, but that's just part of the business. It just doesn't. It should never get to y'all. If y'all find out about it, other than a fun phone call on Tuesday, and that's BSing around right now, y'all shouldn't find out that's never happened.
1: See, now there's people like JJ or Greg Luca that are going to be like going through tapes trying to figure out when this has actually happened for the UTSA Roadrunners.
0: It's very simple. When they work, that's me making the calls. When they don't work, that's the other guy's calls. You know how that is, guys.
1: That of makes course. All the sense in the
2: That's
1: world.
2: That's why you're the head coach.
1: Absolutely. And you could tell when, you know, you needed the backup to go in for a couple of plays while the starter gets recharged.
0: No.
1: The other part of that, Coach, though, in all seriousness, for him to leave the field and basically, how do you quit on your team? Like, is that one of those cardinal sins in coaching? Like, it'll be tough for that guy to get another job?
0: You know, I just don't know enough about it to really comment. I mean, I really don't know. No, I really don't. I'm not trying to duck your question. You know how out of touch I am from the world. I don't even know what the day is. Don't know enough about what literally happened.
2: We'll call Lane Kiffin and ask him what it's like to leave his team in the middle of the season.
0: Oh, man.
2: He'll have an answer for that.
1: He will. He will.
0: The
1: lights out game on Thursday. I know the boys are excited to wear those black uniforms, Coach.
0: Is that what we're in this Thursday? I didn't even know. I'm glad you told me that.
2: They're nice.
0: You're right, though. You are right, because I know I'm wearing my black THSA cap, because I was told it's blackout, so you're right.
1: Yeah.
0: I didn't even know what color. We're pretty, we like those uniforms, and they've been good to us through the years for sure.
1: You know, Coach, how great is it to know every day somebody's going to lay out your clothes that isn't your wife and dress you so you don't even have to think?
0: It is kind of scary, though. My children and my wife literally chastise me always. I don't have the ability to think for myself anymore. So it's there are times it's nice, but I also find myself struggling to make some simple decisions that used to be pretty easy, but you got a lot of people to take care of you because you get pulled in a lot of directions. And I'm grateful. I've got a great staff from EQ. I can name all of them. They do a great job of keeping me pointed in the right direction.
2: Well, Coach, I have a feeling the crowd in the Dome's going to be loud and proud on Thursday night, and you guys are going to come out of there with a win and keep this thing rolling.
0: I hope so. I love our crowd. You know how fond I am of this city. We need them. We're going to need 25,000, in my opinion, to give us a really good chance. It's just so different of a stadium when you get some good numbers in there. So I'm grateful. I know Sosa will show up. I know our cheer and our palm will be great. And just the environment of the Alamo Dome was like none other. So appreciate you guys, both of y'all, very much. God bless and birds up.
1: God bless, birds up. Happy Coach's Day to
2: absolutely
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2: And if you'd like to be a part of that 25,000, we've got a pair of tickets to give right now to go see the UTSA Roadrunners in South Florida play Thursday in the Alamo Dome. Caller number, be unique. 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
2: 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I got a math question for you. I want you to pay attention because, well, we usually don't test your intelligence, but I'm going to do it here. I'm not very good at math, so maybe you can help me out. You know, if your house feels drafty and you have high utility bills, that really is an equation that a lot of homeowners struggle with, especially if you've got some older windows. The good news is Window Nation, going to find the solution for all of us this fall. 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
7: Breaking this afternoon, Eagles standout right tackle Lane Johnson has announced his retirement from the NFL. The Eagles, boy, they're in a free fall. How about Dallas Cowboys left guard Tyler Smith, designated to return to practice from IR. Limited yesterday, limited again today, but he still could play this Thursday against Tampa Bay. As for DeMarvion Overshown, Shotty says it's a long shot. He'll be there Thursday.
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7: Getting it done on a Tuesday. Hope you're getting it done as well, whatever you're doing, however you're doing. At 5 o'clock, a lot of you getting off work right now. Your Tuesday is all but over. You're going to slide into hump day. It's coming up. We're going to be live at Novo Brewery on hump day, so we'll be having a good time. I'm Joe Reinagle. That's Jason Minix.
8: Yeah, in fact, make sure you join us at Novo tomorrow. Your chance to win tickets to go see Dave Chappelle.
7: That will be awesome. Plus, there's a big business network mixer that's going to be taking place there at Novo Brewery. So if you're looking to make some business connections, maybe, business connections. Yeah. How about that?
8: That's what you do. You expand your network.
7: Is that what you do?
8: Going to networking events.
7: Okay.
8: See, we all have a guy for everything, right?
7: We do?
8: Yeah, well, I mean, you don't, but I do. Uh-huh. And then now when you need a guy, you call me and say, who's your guy for this?
7: Exactly.
8: And I give you a guy's number.
7: Uh-huh.
8: Right?
7: Yes, which is the way I like to do it.
8: Yes.
7: I'll let you do all the work.
8: Trust me, everybody listening understands that, right? I mean, it goes with the territory. Networking and obviously network events, if you're in business, you want to do business with somebody else and you want to keep it local, that's what these things are great for, because everybody needs a guy for something.
7: Everybody. So come on out there and enjoy the food out there. I know Minix and I are going to have lunch out there as we get ready for the show. The food's fantastic. You come on out and enjoy some good cold beer and drinks and whatever else you want. But come on out and see us tomorrow. Novo Brewery at North Star Mall. Come around to the Rector side of North Star Mall. You can park right there. They've got their own entrance, and it's really easy to do. Have you seen this video going around of this giant hot dog?
8: No.
7: And I don't know what they're trying to do, and it irritates.
8: Giant hot dog.
7: Well, it's like a rubber hot dog. Yeah. It's like a rubber bun and a rubber hot dog. I don't know what the heck.
8: So it's not an inflatable?
7: Yeah, what is that?
8: Yeah. Oh, it's an inflatable.
7: It's an inflatable.
8: All right.
7: Yes.
8: I mean, a rubber hot dog sounds like, you know, a dog toy.
7: And as soon as I started talking about that, I clicked off of it, and I can't find it. It's so some ballpark.
8: You don't want to Google rubber dog?
7: Maybe
8: rubber
7: I
8: hot
7: will.
8: Dog?
7: Maybe I will.
8: I mean, your algorithm would get freaky.
7: It could. It's possible.
8: I don't know. Rephrase. Freakier.
7: I'm Googling, you know, masturbating women on airplanes and, you know, stuff like that. So I think everything's fine.
8: That's legit show prep, boss. Yeah,
7: exactly. Inflatable bun and hot dog.
8: Oh, are you talking about it where they have the bun going around and they try to meet so it gets together?
7: They try to
8: It's a ballpark promotion.
7: Oh, for what ballpark? That's what I'm trying to find out.
8: Who the hell cares?
7: The home bun race.
8: Yes.
7: It's a viral stadium game. Features fans working together to pass a giant inflatable hot dog into a giant inflatable bun to win free food. And it's harder than it looks, at least for those folks.
8: Well, sure.
7: It's harder than it looks.
8: It is hard. I mean, it's, you know, you got to get people working together all to get free food, teaching teamwork.
7: Well, this is pretty cool. You know, when you go to AI for something like this, you find out all kinds of stuff. The game was created by Quick Trip.
8: Yeah, QT.
7: The QT.
8: It's a QT deal.
7: Yeah, yes.
8: Yeah.
7: You knew that?
8: Yes.
7: Oh,
8: I've seen this video. It's been going around all year.
7: Well, it's great. I just saw it today.
8: Baseball season's over.
7: Well, it doesn't matter. I just saw this today.
8: It is over.
7: You got to get the dog inside the bun before time expires.
8: And everybody wins something.
7: See, there's a lot of people that probably don't know this, Minix. They just found it for the first time today.
8: They haven't found it yet because you did. And now you're telling about it. If they hadn't heard about it, they haven't found it yet. But they'll go Google it now.
7: Go find it. It's worth your time. Maybe.
8: Mm-hmm. What do you mean, maybe?
7: Well, maybe. I don't know. If you want to watch a wiener go into a bun. And I just, you know. It's kind of weird, to be totally honest with you. But I get it.
8: Look. There are in-stadium games that are more entertaining than others.
7: Uh-huh.
8: Right?
7: Yes.
8: That one is more entertaining than others. You go to, some of them are just awful in-stadium promotions.
7: I prefer the cup challenge.
8: The cup challenge?
7: You know what I mean. We stack the cups and after you drink your beer, and they form the snake.
8: Well, all right, so that's in spring football with the team in Washington, the D.C. United.
7: I see it in baseball games, too.
8: And you see it in baseball, sure. But they made the snake there. But, I mean, that's not an in-stadium promotion. That's just people having a good time.
7: Uh-huh.
8: Right? But some of these, you know, in-between timeout games on a basketball court are lame. And, you know, that promotion is, like I said, a little bit more entertaining than others. I mean, you go to a Rangers game and, you know, the human dot race thing that they have is, well, it's frankly, it's kind of boring.
7: Well, it's gotten that way. The only thing that's good is what's her name that spins the bowls.
8: Well, what's her name? The Red Panda.
7: Red Panda, yeah. Yes,
8: on the unicycle.
7: And she's, you know, that's one of those things that stands the test of time.
8: Yes.
7: Because she's entertaining all the time.
8: But even that they have to bring in. But, you know, the like at a Spurs game, them dropping the balls from the rafter and you're trying to catch them. I mean, we've seen that for years, right?
7: We have. So what are you saying? The Spurs need to find some imagination on games?
8: Yes. Yeah. And maybe this year they'll do something different.
7: Maybe.
8: You know, the Whataburger fry toss has been done for years, right?
7: What do you do? There's only so much you can do. I mean, I don't know. Maybe the inflatable dog would go good around the Frost Bank Center.
8: Well, I mean, we have QTs here. Somebody from that Spurs sales department should get on the ball.
7: They should.
8: They should.
7: Uh-huh.
8: They should. Speaking of hot dogs, chili, there is a chili cook-off coming up on Saturday. Joe and I are amongst the judges for this thing.
7: Yes. So
8: we can't participate. I cannot participate because I am a judge. But if you want to have a team in this chili cook-off, it's a legit deal. We are giving away an opportunity for you to win a spot in this chili cook-off because a sponsor has come in and paid for some teams. So the entry fee has already been taken care of for you. So you'd be in for free It's $500 to get in this competition.
7: $500.
8: So you're saving $500, and you still have every chance, like anybody else, to win all the great prizes that they are going to have.
7: Yes.
8: So if you want to be a part of a chili cook-off, and you've got a team that you can get together by Saturday, your chance to win, 210-656-ESPN, 656-3776. We're doing a little qualification, if you will. One, you have to be able to do this and tell us a little bit about how you do your chili. And Joe and I will decide if that's worthy enough for you to win our competition.
7: Mm-hmm. Well, I have a feeling, and I don't know, we mentioned this an hour ago, Minix and Crickets.
8: Well, there was
7: a
8: we did have a chef that called in.
7: People scared or what?
8: Oh, well, maybe because
7: got to be some chili cooks out there.
8: Well, but I mean, a bunch of them have already signed up. You know, they've already signed up. Now they're probably pissed. Now you give it away. Now, yeah, right? Yeah, but we had a chef call in and did clarify no beans in chili because that's two proteins that becomes stew.
7: Well, that's interesting. Then I like chili stew, I guess. Is that what you call it, chili stew?
8: I you call it whatever you want.
7: I guess so.
8: I know there are people that are very passionate about beans or no beans when it comes to chili. For this particular competition, no beans or other fillers. So it's all about your choice of meat and your spices.
7: Yes. And you got to cook it all out there in the open.
8: Yep.
7: So I know you guys have got the hookup. You've got the stuff that you need. Bring it out to the Root Pub. Now, the judging starts at 4 o'clock, or is that when the cook-off starts?
8: I don't know.
7: You don't know these things?
8: No, the cook-off has to start way earlier.
7: Right?
8: It's going to take hours.
7: All right.
8: Right?
7: I'm just saying.
8: It's going to take hours.
7: But we got to be there for.
8: We do?
7: I think so.
8: We do?
7: I don't know. I'm going to probably be there at 11:30, man.
8: 11:30.
7: A little fun and friendly at the Big Blind.
8: Yeah, all right, that would make sense. So Joe won't be able to see or taste a damn thing by 4 or 5 o'clock.
7: Well, this is probably true. But, yeah, I love that tournament, man. It's a lot of fun.
8: Mm-hmm.
7: And then judge a little chili. It's going to be a great day, great Saturday.
8: You want to be in the chili cook-off, 210-656-3776.
7: Easy to do, so give us a call. In the meantime, let's talk some Cowboys football. We'll do that with somebody that knows a thing or two about the Dallas Cowboys. That's Mother Football, Shireen Williams. She joins us next here on The Blitz on 94.1 San Antonio Sports Star. Hey, let's talk a little bit about casino stuff. And I say that because, look, we've been talking about football. We've been talking about making the plays on football and doing stuff on your Fliff app. Well, I want to introduce you to their casino on the Fliff app. Download that Fliff app. Use the promo code SCORE to get started. 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I'm going to tell you, if you do it, if you've already got it, just get your phone out, as long as you're not driving. 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
7: Well, Dallas Cowboys football got a lot more interesting after their win over the Texans in Houston on Sunday. I'm Joe Reinagel. Jason Minix is here as well.
8: And let's talk about that win and the quick turnaround with the game coming up on Thursday night against Tampa Bay with Mother Football. Shereen Williams joining us here on the Byers Barricades guest line. An impressive second half for the Cowboys. And while I was angry most of the game at Brian Schottenheimer, I was pleased with

0: how he called things late, seemingly playing for the win as opposed to settling for a tie like he did in Rio?
1: Yeah, it was much better. It was a complete second half for the Cowboys. I thought that was their best half of football this season. They played really well. If they play like that, I think they have a chance to beat anybody. I know the Texans are 0-4. They have a really good defense. Their offense has played awfully well.
0: Hang on. Can we still say they have a really good defense?
1: They have a really good defense. They haven't played well. How about that? They've got really good players on the defense who have not played that well this season. But, you know, they're still capable. I mean, Will Anderson may get, you know, defensive player of the year. He's right in that. Probably top three players who are candidates for that award right now. We certainly have some players who are the best at their position. Stingley is one of the best corners in football, and I think he still is. I think they have some players on defense that worry you. But the Cowboys played awfully well. Now, the first half, I'm with you, not so good. And I thought they were going to lose that game the way they were playing, just couldn't get anything going offensively. And the Texans probably failed to take advantage of some opportunities that they had to make it worse than it was at halftime.
2: Yeah, that all of that is true, Shireen. Talk about CeeDee Lamb and the performance that he had on Sunday. 17 catches, almost 200 yards. He just was doing whatever he wanted, it seemed like, to that that Texan secondary.
1: Yeah, you know, and I think it was an awesome performance, and I think it shows how good he is when he's healthy. And there was a debate last year of, you know, which receiver is truly the number one receiver for the Cowboys. And I think that debate has been answered this year. It is CeeDee Lamb. It's not George Pickens. He's still good. He's still a 1B receiver, but it's CeeDee Lamb in go time when CeeDee Lamb is healthy. And I think he showed that he's one of the top five receivers in football. And if he's healthy, the Cowboys can do amazing things with both of those guys doing what they do, because we know George Pickens only had two catches. He had 75 yards. So, and they were big catches, both of them. So, you know what he can do as well. And defenses have to pick their poison. You can't stop them both. And I think CeeDee Lamb is going to see a lot more coverage moving forward, some double teams and stuff like that. So we may see Pickens' numbers go up in these next two or three weeks, based on what CeeDee Lamb did against Texas, because they're going to pay him an awful lot of attention and try to take him away.
0: Shireen, I know this is knucklehead sounding, but why does it take a game like that from CD for all of us? Like, I can't believe the Texans focused on George Pickens in that game to take him away as opposed to CeeDee Lamb to begin with, and then never adjusted away from it.
1: No, they never adjusted to what he was doing to him in the second half. And I don't understand it. I mean, you think you'd cover him at 21 targets out of 45 passes? I mean, he was half their passing game, half of their targets, and they just never adjusted to what he was doing. And I don't understand why. They've got good coaches over there. I mean, D'Amico is one of the best defensive coaches in football, but he didn't look like it in the second half of that game. Part of it was I just think CeeDee Lamb was that good in that game. And sometimes there's just nothing you can do to stop a hot receiver, and I do think that was part of it.
2: Well, and Dak Prescott was on target, too. I mean, we can't forget about that. That guy was slinging the football, and he was doing it well. All right, Shireen, with all the positive stuff coming out of the Houston game, I'm honestly a little bit worried about this game. And I know that sounds kind of weird.
1: No.
2: But the Cowboys,
1: no.
2: Shoddy said today they were tired and sore. And
1: no.
2: So I'm a little worried about it.
1: You're worried about it with Jalen Daniels making a second career start, an undrafted rookie free agent, Antoine Winfield, out of the game. Hurt? No. There is absolutely zero concern about this game. In fact,
2: that's why I'm worried about it.
1: One of my friends, and it's at home, one of my friends is in one of those leagues where you pick, so I'm picking for him every single week, and I'm going to get 10% of his winnings if he wins, and we're undefeated right now, by the way, it's a little bit easier when you have to pick one game. I'm not saying it's easy.

0: it a little bit easier. But I told him pick the Cowboys, and he had the same concerns that you have, as he is a Cowboys fan, had the same concerns you have. And I said, just stop. They are not losing to Jalen Daniels at home on a Thursday night. The Bucks have to travel. No, this is going to be a rout. It's going to be over early. This is not a trap game. There is nothing the Bucks can do to win this game. Zero. End of story. They are not winning this game.
1: Okay.
0: I'm not making any bets that I'm going to, you know, go out and walk to Houston if, you know, the Cowboys win or the Cowboys lose or anything like that. I'm just saying there's zero chance the Bucks win this game.
2: No, I got it. I mean, so you're obviously, you're helping your friend out in a Survivor League. And Tareen Williams, you and I have been friends for a long time. So as your friend, to still be alive in a Survivor pool 4 weeks in is impressive, because like in Vegas or circa, you know, 20,000 people get eliminated in the first 2 weeks. It is hard. It is much harder than people realize. So you're still undefeated, but we're friends. Your friend is screwing you over. If you're making the picks and you're going to only get 10%, you need to renegotiate that.
0: Yeah, I think that might be the case. And in his league, I don't know if it's like this in all of them, in his league, if it goes to overtime, it's a loss. So if you think back to that New Orleans-Detroit game, went overtime. Detroit ended up winning, but it went overtime. And nobody knew that New Orleans was going to be kind of decent. So half the field went out in week one. I think that was week one that New Orleans and Detroit played. So that was pretty impressive it was week one. And it was 31-30 in overtime. So overtime counts in their league. Goes overtime, you automatically take a loss.
2: Yeah, because it's four quarters.
0: But I do think I need you as my agent.
2: Anytime I can help. 10% for your knowledge. I mean, I know you well enough. I mean, you shouldn't answer your phone for 10%.
0: We'll see how far I get in this thing. Watch the Cowboys lose now. I'll talk all big and watch them lose on Thursday night.
2: You know, and I don't think they're going to lose either. I'm with you. But the Cowboys always lose a game they have no business losing. The most recent example, Arizona last year.
1: Yeah, Cardinals own the Cowboys.
0: Well, that'll be the Cardinals. that'll be the Cardinals game. Or the Packers the week after. I mean, yeah, it'll be one of those probably.
1: But
0: you're right.
1: And it looks, they're getting healthy too. Tyler Smith could be back this week. DeMarvion Overshown, Shotty said today, it's a long shot, but he will be back soon. And they've got a dilemma there on that defensive side with the way Barsham is playing. What do you do with Overshown?
0: I don't know. It's a great question, and probably a good question that they have, because the rookie has played so well. So you can always use good players. You'll figure out a way to use them. I think they have improved in that area. They still need a pass rush. They got to get better at getting to the quarterback. I will say that. That's one area I think you still worry about some. But, you know, getting Joey Porter, and, you know, he may play a full load this week. He's going to play probably more than the 24, 25 snaps that he played on Sunday. He's getting comfortable in the defense. And, you know, if you're in man, which is what he excels at, just give him man coverage and let him go and let him play the entire game. I think you'd be better off doing that.
2: Shireen, we've talked a lot here the last couple of weeks on our show. I don't think we have with you, but all of us over the last year with Brian Schottenheimer have hammered him a little bit for being too comfortable when they get near midfield of settling for a field goal with Brandon Aubrey. Bob Sturm up there in Dallas posted a tweet that is scary. Aubrey from 57 yards or more since last September is just 5 of 12. He's one of his last seven. Why is Brian Schottenheimer, do you think, still so comfortable when they get near midfield when Brandon Aubrey has been anything but automatic from that range?
0: I don't know. I've asked the same question, and that was just terrible coaching at the end of the first half. He cost them 3 points because, you know, if you miss that, there's enough time. There's a difference between, and I don't know, I don't have it right in front of me, how much time they had left on the clock, but there's a difference between it being the last play of the first half and the other team having time if you miss the kick at the end of the first half. And then they only need one play to get in position to kick a field goal, which is exactly what happened. So it was really a six-point swing right there. They got the ball back with 26 seconds left. That's plenty of time at the Dallas 45. I mean, they needed one play. They got 6 yards and then 3 yards, and that put them in position, spiked the ball, and kicked the 54-yard field goal on the last play of the first half. So I don't know. It was a poor coaching decision again. And hopefully these keep being learning lessons, and at least this one didn't cost them a game. But, you know, his coaching decisions in the Ravens game did cost them a game, and you just can't – they can't keep overcoming bad coaching decisions every single game. He's got to be better, and he's got to learn his lessons early. I don't know if they have anybody that does clock management and game management for him. If they don't, they need to get somebody on staff, ASAP, and tell him what to do. It shouldn't be his decision. It should be, hey, we need to punt the ball here. Here's why. Keep that in mind on this third down play. If we don't pick it up, this is what we should do. He just can't keep making errors because they're not going to keep overcoming these coaching errors every single game.
1: Yeah, because it can't happen. In that situation, I mean, Houston's in field goal range pretty much right away. So, yeah, it was
0: two plays.
1: Yeah. I mean,
0: six and three.
1: It was
0: 9 yards. Boom, you're there.
1: All right, Shireen. Shoddy said the defense played well against Houston. What are you thinking about the defense? Do you see an improvement in that Cowboys defense?
0: Yeah, I think it's better. I mean, they still gave up, what, 347 yards, I think, Stroud had against them. The run defense was better against Houston. Of course, Houston can't really run the ball, so, you know, maybe not so much. You know, we'll see how that continues down the road. But I do think they're better. I think they're playing better. And, you know, we'll see what they can do going forward. But Joey Porter's going to help. I don't know if he's the single difference maker on the defense. You still got to get to the quarterback. I mean, a quarterback sitting back there passive at 347 yards, and I think they had, what, two sacks in that game. You got to be better at getting quarterback hits and affecting the quarterback, even if you're not sacking him, and they're not doing a good enough job at that right now.
2: That they're not, but guaranteed win on Thursday. In fact, on our YouTube chat, Shireen Bubba Revis is willing to let you control his Circa Survivor entry for 10%, but I think you can probably get 30% from Bubba.
0: Okay.
2: Maybe,
0: yeah,
2: 50.
0: Yeah, I'm in.
1: Well, I'm going to bet the mortgage this on the Cowboys.
0: You negotiate it for me, Jason.
2: I think there's like $26 million on the line with Circus Survivor. I mean,
1: true.
2: You know,
0: I
2: mean, look, I'll get 50% from Bubba, and you, Shireen, just have to cut me in for 12. I'm good. Done.
0: All right. I'm there.
2: The great Shireen Williams. Follow her on Twitter at NFL Shireen. We'll talk to you next week. Thank you.
0: Thank you, guys.
2: Appreciate it. Shireen Williams and all our guests on the Buyers Barricades guest line, where they provide traffic control, rental, and sales for San Antonio and beyond online, buyersbarricades.com. And I guess if you're in a Survivor League, take Cowboys this week.
1: I guess so, I mean, unless you have already.
2: Well, have you? You've taken the Cowboys, you've probably been eliminated.
1: Well, you would have.
2: You would have done that against the Giants.
1: Probably against the Giants, yeah.
2: You know, that's, I mean.
1: I wish I was as confident as you and Shireen are. I mean, they should do all the things she just said.
2: Uh-huh.
1: But it is the NFL, and there's some weird things that can happen. Anytime something looks too good to be true, it usually is. I'm just saying.
2: Not this week.
1: All right. We'll see.
2: I mean, it's like the Weather Channel showing the Texans and Titans.
1: Well, he said they don't want them. That's the problem. We're going to get that on, where can we put that?
2: C-SPAN.
1: Game? C-SPAN.
2: Where's your nap channel? That's where it belongs.
1: Absolutely right. You know where you belong this weekend? At the Barbacoa and Big Red Festival at Freeman Coliseum. That's where you belong. And we just happen to have a couple of tickets to give away to that festival. It's back bigger than ever. A lot of live music. Great performances. David Farias Band is out there. Passing Strangers. Spasmatics are playing out there as well. If you want to go to the Barbacoa and Big Red Fest, caller number
2: 12
1: 656-3776 656-ESPN. 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You're going to the Barbacoa and Big Red Fest. 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
7: I don't mind telling you, Minix, I'm looking forward to being out at Novo Brewery tomorrow. Lunch, show, mixer, cold beer. That sounds like a hell of a day, doesn't it?
8: And it will be
7: a hump day. Dave Chappelle tickets to give away out there, so come on out. You got to register out there. We're not going to say caller number whatever. This is Dave Chappelle.
8: Yep.
7: You got to come out. Have some fun with us out at Novo Brewery. You need to check that place out because, well, it's fantastic. Right there at North Star Mall. Come on the Rector side of North Star Mall and pull in that way. They've got their own entrance right there. So come on in and join us. Have some fun with us.
8: Because it's attached?
7: It is attached.
8: Yeah.
7: That's a true statement. I know people, you know, they make fun of us on that.
8: It's just a weird statement.
7: Well, it's weird. What do you say? Inside?
8: Well, it's North Star Mall.
7: It's attached because its own separate little thing. The rest of the mall is the rest of the mall. So it's just attached.
8: So is everything that's attached to the mall, do we say it's attached?
7: No. When, think about this, Minix. Follow me here.
8: No, I'm okay. Following you. You've tried to explain this a gazillion times.
7: Novo Brewery is, It's you can see it from the outside. The sign's there. Yeah. They got their own entrance right there.
8: Uh-huh.
7: So, and then when you walk into Novo Brewery, you got to walk out, and it's attached. So everything else is a part of the mall.
8: So when you go home and you go through your garage door entrance, which has its own entry, do you say your garage is attached?
7: Yes.
8: No.
7: Is it not?
8: I mean, but you never describe your garage as being attached.
7: Nobody's ever asked me that.
8: Well, I mean, but the only time you ever, like, if you're looking at a house listing and it says it's got a detached garage, right? Because that means you have to go somewhat outside to get back inside.
7: That's what I'm saying.
8: But so in your garage,
7: it's attached.
8: But again, it is attached.
7: You just proved my point.
8: But I know you're not wrong. But does it need to be said that way?
7: Well, sure it does.
8: Why?
7: Because it's attached.
8: Well, okay.
7: It's not a freestanding building. It's attached to the mall.
8: So it's at the mall.
7: It's attached to the mall.
8: It's at the mall.
7: It's not a part of the mall. It's attached to it.
8: It is a part of the mall.
7: No, it's like a garage.
8: I've got an entrance. It's own entrance, sure. Like your garage, and then I'm in the mall. I got an entrance there too, like you're going through the door from your garage to your house.
7: But that's the difference. So you got to walk into the mall first, and then go to the attachment.
8: No,
7: that's exactly what it is.
8: I don't think so.
7: All right, so when you come out to Novo Brewery tomorrow, you can solve this dilemma, this debate that we're having here. And I prefer saying attached. I think that's appropriate.
8: I think you prefer saying come in through the Rector entrance.
7: Some people like that. I didn't name the street.
8: With your attachment.
7: Exactly.

0: Having an unsecured load.
1: Oh my goodness. Is it Friday yet?
2: La cuca cuckaroo. La cuca cuckaroo. Paloma.
1: Oh, Jera. You crazy kid. Jera's happy, I would imagine.
3: Is it all attached?
1: Well, for him, that's probably a good thing.
3: Dude, we give Jerry Jones a lot of crap about a lot of things. But Jerry Jones is no BS when it comes to family and taking care of his players. Nick Harris has a great article in the Fort Worth Star-Telegram.
1: Ah, yes.
3: Detailing how Shamar James was able to get back to Dallas in time for the baby to be born. As you know, if you're watching the game, he found out at halftime that his wife went into labor. Now, she went into labor before the game, but decided not to reach out because what's he going to do? So whoever she calls in, the security guy, whatever, lets him know she went into labor. And they were trying to figure out the best way to get him back to Dallas in time. And the best way was for him to jump on the private jet of Jerry Jones and go home with Jerry back to Dallas as opposed to waiting for the team charter. And Jerry made that happen. They had a car arranged for him at the fancy hangar that they fly into, and he made it to the hospital in time for the birth of his baby.
1: You know, you hear that all the time, and people that are just fans of the Cowboys and don't know or get the access that we have don't understand that. But anybody you talk to that works for the Cowboys will tell you the same thing. Jerry Jones treats everybody there like family.
3: Mm-hmm.
1: He does. And the players will tell you that. Ex-players. Michael Irvin has said that many times. Ask any of them. That's just the way Jerry is. Treats them like family. And this is a perfect example. I know a lot of people don't like Jerry Jones. I get it because, well, they haven't done anything in 30 years. But he is a hell of a guy.
3: Well, and then the other part of this, and it doesn't say in this story, and I honestly, I don't know the answer, but I do wonder if somebody that flew down to the game with the last name of Jones had to fly back with the team. Because while Jerry does have a couple of very nice private jets that I have seen, I don't know which one he was on, but it's not like it's a 747 with unlimited seats.
1: No.
3: And, you know, like when his daughter posts the selfie from the suite, like, I got to guess that plane was full. So somebody didn't ride back on the private jet unless they were sitting in the bathroom the whole time. So I wonder who had, you know, because that's another part of it that I do wonder. Who didn't get to go home with Jerry that went to the game with Jerry so that Shamar James could get that ride?
1: You know, it is Jerry Jones and family.
3: Yeah.
1: I would imagine there was somebody that Jerry knows that has a private jet that could allow whoever was the straggler to go home.
3: Well, sure. But, I mean, Jerry could also said, hey, man, I can arrange a private jet just to get you there. And it's funny because the article starts with there was a car waiting for him.
1: Yes.
3: I love that. But the quote from Shamar James is kind of funny because he talks about how grateful he is. Quote, it was cool to see that they care more about us than just football. They care about our personal lives. It meant a lot to me that the Jones family was able to allow me to get on the plane and have an Uber there waiting at the hangar to make
1: so I can make it to my
3: I'm gonna guess it wasn't an Uber. I'm gonna guess car service.
1: I'm thinking it was a limo or a nice
3: SUV.
1: Cadillac SUV, something like that.
3: But very cool. He got to be
1: very
3: there.
1: Cool.
3: Baby's healthy, 6 pounds 10 ounces.
1: So did he make it before she gave birth?
3: Yeah.
1: I see. That's awesome. That's what matters.
3: That's it.
1: Very
3: absolutely
1: nice.
3: It is time for our injury update, powered by the Sports Institute at TSAOG Orthopedics and Spine. Let's welcome on the Byers Barricades guest line, Dr. Christian Baldin. Doc, I actually want to start with what hopefully isn't a major injury, but Tobias Harris for the Spurs has a left calf strain suffered during training camp. He's not going to play in the preseason, could miss a couple of regular season games. And here over the last, 2 years, it feels like the NBA especially overly cautious with calf strains because that could turn into an Achilles injury. Is that the concern now that we should all have when thinking about Tobias Harris?
4: Well, I don't think we need to be, scared about that, but certainly it should be a small concern. You know, vast majority of times when you're talking about a calf strain, it's the actual muscle component well above the Achilles tendon. So vast majority of time you can recover from a calf strain and not have the Achilles compromise whatsoever. But we sure have seen quite a few Achilles injuries, and these injuries are kind of in between a pure muscle injury and then a pure Achilles injury. It's kind of in that what we call the myotendinous junction, and then you have to be a little bit concerned because that could turn into something more serious.
1: Well, Dr. Baldwin, I'm curious, with a calf strain, I mean, just to me, and obviously I'm not a doctor, but it doesn't sound like a serious thing. Why would it take this long to heal and for him to be ready to go back on the floor?
4: Well, you know, a strain is really just a tear of a muscle. That's literally what it means. And we talk about it all the time. And when it comes to hamstrings or somebody pulling their quad, you know, it's one of these injuries that seems to be not so serious, but it takes a long time to heal. And the last thing you want to do is go back too soon and then re-injure it, and then you're out for another several weeks.
3: Now, not a strain. Although just being called a dislocated ankle, we all watch this. The Chiefs wide receiver makes a great catch and he gets rolled up on as he's going down. And I guess adrenaline is a powerful drug. He gets up and then realizes he can't stand and he goes back down. They're saying that's just dislocated. It looks snapped in half. Did he dodge a bullet, or is this, once they, I guess swelling goes down, they'll realize how much is shredded in there?
4: Yeah, usually when you dislocate your ankle, you have significant injuries, and I'd be very surprised if he doesn't have season-ending surgery once it's all said and done. You know, to dislocate an ankle takes a lot of force. It's very, very rare to have an isolated, simple dislocation of the ankle, and so I'm sure there's quite a few structures that were injured, and I'd bet my money on him having surgery here and be done for the season.
3: Well, you would win that money. Surgery within the week, they say 12 to 16 weeks is his recovery time.
4: Okay, there we go.
1: Well, I'm just curious, Doc, what do you do with that? If I come in and my ankle's dislocated and it's my foot is pointing goofy, what do you do? Do you pop that thing back in place right away or no?
4: Yeah, absolutely. The first and foremost important thing is to get it back into place, and then you assess the damage. You know, if you see somebody with a dislocated ankle, it's very important to try to get that back to where it belongs as quick as possible. And then you worry about the additional damage around the ankle, including ligaments and tendons, et cetera. So, you know, and a lot of times when you have a dislocated ankle, you end up with cartilage injury too, which means, higher chance for arthritis subsequently. So, you know, it's a serious injury.
3: Now, I know I kind of joked adrenaline. He didn't feel it when it dislocated. He didn't, but watching the video, didn't realize it till he tried to stand up to celebrate that incredible catch. How do you not feel that instantly?
4: Well, pretty impressive people. You know, when you're playing at such a high level, you definitely have a lot of adrenaline kicking. And so he clearly didn't feel the extent of it, at least. He probably felt something, but not the severity of it. And then once he realized there was something wrong with his ankle, it kind of goes away and he starts feeling that pain and obviously can't really put weight on that leg.
1: All right, Doc, I got to ask you this. DeMarvion Overshown, hamstring injury. He hasn't played. I think he's missed, three games now? Doesn't look like he's going to play on Thursday. When, as a doctor, do you kind of know that it's okay to get back out there and play? Is it up to the player and the pain tolerance, or do you know as a doctor?
4: Well, it's a little bit of a combination there, and especially when you have, physical therapists and then you have athletic trainers that are monitoring him. They're really key in knowing when he's ready to come back. And again, here we're talking about a strain, right, of a muscle. So, you get an MRI, you kind of see the extent of the injury. Does it involve a small portion of the muscle? Does it involve the entire muscle? Is it a grade 1, 2, or 3, meaning that grade 3 is a severe injury to it, and it's going to take a lot longer? And then once you feel like he's healed enough, then you start doing explosive maneuvers and some of the back to play kind of exercises and see how he responds. And if he's able to be active and explosive, then you start progressing him. And I'm sure they've been doing that, and they're being cautious with him. And hopefully he'll be back after this week.
3: Dr. Christian Baldwin, always appreciate the knowledge and insight.
5: When the Ducks quack.
3: Appreciate it. Dr. Christian Baldwin with our injury update powered by the Sports Institute at TSAOG Orthopedics and Spine. What button did you hit wrong, Pledge? We got ducks quack. You got to feed them.
1: Oh, my gosh. That was funny. When the ducks quack.
3: I was trying to figure out how that factored into the injury.
1: Oh, my goodness. That was funny.
3: Why do ducks never have hamstring injuries? I mean, you know, everything is so calm above the water, but when you see the video underneath and everything that's going on, you would think the ducks would have a lot of hamstring injuries.
1: They don't have hams. I mean, they don't have a ham on there. It's just a stick.
3: Well, you have no idea what the muscular structure is of a duck, but it's got to be pretty damn good. They swim all the time.
1: Well, you know, when you look at like a chicken,
3: uh-huh,
1: and you eat a chicken leg, you get uh-huh all this tendons and stuff. I guess it's the same thing.
3: Uh-huh. Speaking of chickens, did you hear the dude, what's his name, John Tyson?
1: Yeah.
3: You know, big rich money guy for the University of Arkansas. He was speaking at a deal, and somebody said, why don't you do more like Cody Campbell does for Texas Tech?
6: When you look at those other guys and what, you know, what Cody Campbell has done at Texas Tech, I mean, he's completely by himself changed that whole program. I mean,
7: well, he's got oil, I got chickens. So we'll start there.
1: Ah, that uh-huh guy, he thought that was funny as hell. And it was, actually. I guess oil's more money than chickens.
3: Yeah, yes. You think?
1: I don't know. Well, interesting stuff, that's for sure. We got the Cowboys Hour coming up here next on 94.1 San Antonio Sports Star. We know who's on that, Pledge.
8: Brian Anger
1: is on with the Cowboys Hour. Be sure
3: you can tell it's a short week.
1: Yeah, be sure.
3: Who's not working this week?
1: Sure, enjoy.
3: I'll send the punter out there.
1: 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Minix and I are at Novo Brewery tomorrow beginning at 2. 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
5: Yes, it is Victory Monday. Woo! Thank you, everybody. It is Victory Monday. Now the season can start. Now we're underway. Thank you so much for being with us on the Cowboys Hour. Our regular Monday night stop is Sidecar Social in the Star District in Frisco. And our very special guest is the man they call Banger, Brian Anger, the Cowboys punter. Thank you for being here.
6: Yeah, thank you for having me. Appreciate it.
5: I read today that you got that nickname. Was it in Jacksonville in your first stop? And they said it was because you banged the ball. And I always thought, yeah, but be anger. I mean, how hard is that?
6: Yeah, I had it in high school, off and on, different nicknames, but really hit home at Jacksonville. But high round pick and had expectations, and got to send them deep.
7: Yep. Who came up with it in high school?
6: Just some of my close buddies on the football team. Yeah, I played basketball, baseball, football, but that was a football name.
5: Well, we'll get into all of that. We are always so happy to see our audience on Victory Monday here at Sidecar Social and everywhere you're listening on the Dallas Cowboys Radio Network. Thank you very much. And wherever and whenever you are watching us streaming on DallasCowboys.com. Hi, how y'all is? Nice to see you. Thank you for being with us. This is a short week, so we're always appreciative of our guests coming out and giving of their time. But on a week like this, when your mind is trying to tell your body that it's not Monday, it's really Wednesday night or Thursday, that it's really hard. So I am especially grateful to you for being. Let's just start with that. I was talking to Cooper Beebe about this a little bit today. I'll ask you the same question I asked him. How many times do you have to do this to have your mind tell your body, okay, it's Wednesday night, it's Thursday, and your body say, no, you're lying. Shut up. We hurt down here.
6: Well, luckily for me, I punt the ball, so I'm not hitting. And, that was a setup, I think. But luckily, I'm not hitting and banging and sore.
5: You are banging, though.
6: Yeah, banging the banger. Ball. Yeah. Yeah. But, for me, it's just a pitch count thing. Like a pitcher, we'll go one day. We'll kick tomorrow real light just to get the body greased back up and not stay stagnant for too long. But, it's a one day on for us. And by the time we hit Thursday, you're feeling pretty normal. Like Thursdays are our go practice anyways, is our harder padded practice. So it's just kind of like getting into a Thursday practice.
5: So for you, and I'll just let you include Brandon Aubrey and Trent Sigg if you want to, was last week harder because you all had to endure the flight and the bus rides and everything else coming back from Brazil? Was that harder than this because of the nature of your jobs?
6: A little bit, but we had first class seats, and that was incredible. We actually could sleep on the way back home. So the way the time of the flight worked out, we got 6 to 8 hours of sleep. I woke up that morning

0: great as they're calling the ding for prep for landing. So I slept almost the entire flight. For us, again, it's a little bit different. We're not dealing with sore bodies, and Trent maybe a little bit. He's actually blocking in there, but yeah, it was only 2 hours time difference, so it's not that bad. We tried to stay on a similar time schedule of the plus 2 hours, just kind of kept it back in Dallas time. So yeah, a lot of that goes into it. They prep us for that.
1: First class flights.
0: Oh, nice. It's a game changer. Yeah,
1: game changer.
2: What else would you expect?
1: You're right.
2: For crying out loud.
1: You're right. But when you talk about the Texans, obviously you guys won that game yesterday. What a fight from y'all. When you mention, you know, you and, you know, Brandon Aubrey, of course, when y'all on the sidelines and y'all see the back and forth battle from this offense, from this defense, what was kind of going through your mind yesterday?
0: We're always in it. We've got an incredible offense, as everybody knows. So we're always in the game. We know that Brandon's going to be valuable and come down to a potential game-winning field goal or game-tying field goal. So we're always up and ready. I don't think there's really ever a downtime. We're always in it. So it's just keeping your mind locked in.
2: We were talking just before we went on the air about how similar it was to the week before in terms of the way it was coming down to the end, and then I observed, but the league wants that. This is exactly what the NFL has legislated, especially with offensive rules and rosters and things. They want the drama all the time. Do you guys just expect that, or is it still nerve-wracking when it happens?
0: It's still nerve-wracking. You never know which way the ball is gonna fall. That last I told you earlier, the last ball in the air on that Hail Mary, you don't really know what's going to happen, because you've seen the miracle plays that are completed. So you expect for defense to finish that and close it out, but you don't know where that ball's going to bounce. So it's crazy.
2: So for those of you who don't know, Brian Anger is in his 15th season competing in the National Football League.
3: Long time.
2: 15 years. And now, not just now, but so this is your longest tenure.
0: Yep, going on 6 years here, so that's fine.
2: And we'll talk about the being drafted in Jacksonville, and then it was Jacksonville, Tampa, and Houston before you came here.
0: Yep, correct.
2: And so does it feel more like home than the other places did?
0: Yeah, definitely.
2: Just because of the 6 years?
0: Yeah, just had a good experience. I think organizationally it's a much better run system compared to what I kind of – each place I went to, I think I elevated in operational, organizational quality, I guess. But yeah, it's been the best. We like it here. It's fun.
2: Go ahead.
1: You've had different special teams coordinators since your time being here with the Cowboys. What have you enjoyed most about, you know, being under a Nick Sorensen in his first year as a special teams coordinator?
0: He played, that was his role as a he played, I think, 11 years. So mm-hmm. for a special teamer to make it that long, he was a stud on special teams, and it's an emphasis. So I think that it's a more of a focal point here to have good teams, good special teams, because we're a better team. Jacksonville, don't want to throw them into the dirt, but we won 2, 3, 4, and 5 games my first 4 years in the NFL. It kind of stinks, and it's not as fun. You're always down, and it's just not as important, like you said, to stay in the game. And talking about when we're actually in games and competing and not down by 25 points and having to punt for no reason, it's not the same.
2: So wait, you won 2 games your rookie year.
0: Yes.
2: Do you know how many they won the year before?
0: I don't remember.
2: Reason I'm asking was, now listen to this. It's a third-round draft choice, Brian Anger. This is not a guy who was signed as a free agent or went on day two. This is a third-round draft choice. That's a premium pick.
0: Yeah, it was cool. I had a great combine. I had a great college career. Played in the East-West Shrine Game out in Florida, and averaged like 60 yards and hung the ball well. So set myself up for that to happen. You never really know as a specialist what's going to happen. Multiple teams told me they had a third or fourth round rating on me. So it was a potential that it was going to happen, but you don't really ever expect it, and got that call. I had Bones. We had a relationship with Bones through my agency when they were the St. Louis Rams. So we knew that Bones really wanted me, and they had the first pick of the fourth round, which we thought could hit. And then Jacksonville, we kind of used that as leverage, and Jacksonville jumped and took me in the third. So it was awesome.
1: You hardly see, well, really ever, teams taking or using that much draft capital so high in the NFL. Did you ever receive maybe criticism on that, or face kind of like the first couple of years of your career, like criticism based on you being so drafted high?
2: Especially when they won two games.
1: I
0: was the punter that was drafted ahead of Russell Wilson.
2: There we go. Just so you know.
0: Yeah, he was a couple picks after me. I think I was 70, and he might have been like 75 or 76.
2: But to be fair, your team had spent a first-round pick on a quarterback, the year before? Blaine Gabbert.
0: And we traded away. I think they traded away their fourth round. Yeah, we took Justin Blackmon in the first round of my
2: good
0: year.
2: Good player,
0: awesome. One of the most incredible college football players I've ever witnessed. And then I'm watching him in training camp our rookie season, just phenomenal. And that obviously didn't pan out, but very appreciative. I did well while I was there and kind of backed it up, but still always had that punter that got picked. And actually, I'll put it on air right now. The GM of the time, I won't name names, but you can figure it out. He told us when I was re-signing that he wasn't going to be the GM to re-sign Brian Enger, even though I had set every single record and done everything in Jacksonville. So a little bit of a pride issue in that administration. Wow. So,
2: All right, now, speaking of records and statistics, they're way overdone in my opinion, but they are interesting measuring sticks. So you have statistically had the best years of your career here, and you made the Pro Bowl here, and the biggest statistic I think is your net average, right? Even though you're only partly able to control even that, but still. And I know you've only punted 7 times so far in the first 4 games. We're going to talk about that also, but I don't know if you know this. If you continued at the pace that you're on for these first 7 punts, you would equal your best season in net average. In other words, 15 years in, you're like as good as you've ever been, it seems.
0: Yeah, just keeping my body. Luckily, that's what Trent and Brandon joke, that's my superpower, is staying healthy and being able to recover quick. But I haven't noticed a fall off. That's what I've told people before. If my leg ever starts dying, then just put me down. I'm out. I'm not going to try to drag on a couple years. But that time has not come yet, and I'd like to keep it going for a while.
2: All right. We're going to talk a little bit about longevity, the things that you do to have a 15-year career, still be at the top of your game, and what a tremendous natural athlete Banger really is. That goes all the way back to Camarillo, California. We're going to do that when we continue. We are at Sidecar Social in the Star District in Frisco on the Cowboys Hour, and we are brought to you in part by
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2: Brian Anger is our guest on the Cowboys Hour, and we'll be right back.
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5: Prescott back, throwing, end zone, Lamb to the post! CeeDee Lamb! Unbelievable! 12-yard touchdown! Dallas has regained the lead!
6: That was fun.
7: That was great. What a call. I know that guy.
6: I was excited. I got excited. I'm not afraid to admit.
7: Rightfully so.
8: Because after a while, you just keep thinking, how many is he going to catch, for crying out loud? He's catching everything. Sooner or later, you would think they would cover him, but whatever. Now, I will tell you that, by the way, the first voice you heard there was Nicole Hutchinson. I'm Brad Sham. Brian Anger is our guest on the Cowboys Hour this evening, the Cowboys punter. Yesterday, the Texans celebrated the 25th anniversary of their franchise. And I really didn't think much of all the hoopla and everything they made at the party, which is why before I got off the air, I said, happy anniversary, Houston. I did.
7: That's how you ended the broadcast?
8: I don't know if that's how I ended it, but it was near the end. Yeah, it was pretty close. But I was thinking about the fact that Brian Anger has, as we have established, three prior NFL addresses before this one. This is the longest one. But I wonder if when you play any of those teams, and particularly when you go to play one of them, is there anything left, any memories of, I mean, maybe you didn't have a good time when you were there, but you're in Houston 2 years?
9: Yeah, 2 years.
8: Yeah, and so when you go back into Reliance Stadium, do you have any flashbacks, any memories, or probably not hardly anybody on that team that was there when you were there?
9: Kaimi, the kicker, was there. Long snapper's gone. He was there forever. But I think it was more positive there. It was a COVID years when I was there, so it was a little bit different. We had our own locker room, the three specialists by ourselves.
8: Really?
9: Which was cool. We had a putting green set up and just hung out all day in there. We couldn't meet as much, so we just had a good time in our own little locker room.
8: Have you ever mentioned to Jerry, you know, by the way, we had, when I was in Houston.
9: Yeah, we had our own thing. It was cool. My experience there was good. The McNair family runs things well.
8: They do.
9: I had a great experience. That stadium I actually really enjoy playing in. That was my wife's favorite stands, I guess, with concessions and everything, the way they set up. That was her favorite place. So nothing but, I think, good memories. I didn't really feel a revenge game or anything. Other places, yes, there has been where it's ended more bitter, but overall there, I think.
8: So you'll be looking forward to the Jacksonville game in December?
9: Yeah, I'm Tampa this week, too. I get my birthday's actually tomorrow. So.
8: Oh, Banger's birthday!
9: I can get a nice birthday celebration by beating both the Texans and the Tampa Bay Bucks coming up, hopefully. So that'd be a nice little present in five days
8: yeah.
9: apart.
8: Did it not go well in Tampa?
9: It was all right. It just ended very surprisingly, I guess. I didn't even get a phone. I got a phone call like 1 hour before, like 7, 8 o'clock at night the day before free agency opened up, and we never really knew that that was coming. So a little bit more of a bitter kind of, say, disrespectful ending when I'd done well, and I liked it there. Well, that's still our home in the off season. We live in Tampa. My wife's fifth generation Floridian and from there. So we have our roots out there, but that was kind of a bad ending.
7: I kind of want to go back to what you were mentioning before we took our first break about how you take care of your body, obviously. What goes into that for you as a punter?
9: For me, luckily, I haven't had to do a ton. And I think that's just by not overdoing things during season. Like, some guys will golf and just do other hobbies like that, where I've got two kids now, and it's dad playtime in the off time. Two and five.
7: Awesome.
9: So that kind of helps condition me, I guess, in the off time. It's never a down moment. So luckily I haven't really had any major injuries. I've sprained my ankle a couple times and had a minor quad strain punting in the rain in Cleveland with heavy balls in warm-up. So that's the only real probably two or three times that I've been slightly injured, but never missed time. And that's been the most valuable asset, I guess, is just maintaining health.
8: Do we know who the backup punter is, should heaven forfend you suffer another quad strain? Or
9: yeah, Brandon can kick really well. Obviously, he's got soccer background and incredible foot-eye coordination, so he messes around and punts while I'm punting. He'll hit some balls, so he can hit them really well. So I think if he had to step in, I think he'd hit a pretty decent ball.
8: And if he ever, like... strained a glute from carrying his heavy wallet around after signing his new contract, would you be the one to step in for him?
9: Yeah, and I can hit him. I kicked in high school, and I actually stopped my junior year, I guess, but I still maintain it.
8: What was your career-long field goal?
9: In high school, I could hit out to 55 or so. I actually had a bet with one of our equipment managers that he bet me McDonald's that I couldn't hit a 55-yarder.
8: In high school?
9: In high school, just in warm-ups, and I nailed it. And he never bought me McDonald's. So
8: the dirty rat. Yeah. Let's track him down. And what do you think your range would be now?
9: Anything. I mean, safely 40 and in. If we had to, I could nail a ball, but it's just timing at that point.
8: Do you practice it?
9: No. I'll hit off sticks every now and then. I did more so earlier, but it's still in the bank, I guess. It's still there. It's not going to disappear.
8: Speaking of practicing, I had just what to me was a fascinating conversation with Brandon just before the opener, I think, about these kickoffs have gotten to be a little scientific. It's not just kick it a long way and get out of the end zone. You've got a specific area you got to put it. And he was saying during the off season, now this partly is because of how good he is at what he does, that in the off season he didn't practice very much, didn't practice kickoffs very much. It was because he didn't want to overdo working his legs, save it for field goals. And maybe there's a little more work. You can tell me. Maybe you guys do a little more work on it now since there's so much specificity about putting it in a certain place in the landing zone. But it led me to wonder, how much do you practice in the off season? How much do you punt in a normal week? Like twice, three times a week?
9: No, I just once a week until building up into camp. Like maybe for maybe a month or so before, I'll start going two times a week just to get back in and kind of get that endurance back up, just because it's a strain on your leg. You can't just jump into it. Just trying to maintain going on year 15 now. It's more of riding a bike, I guess. The first day back for the last 5 years, I've texted my kicking coach and been like, man, I'm bombing the ball. Day one, it's like riding a bike, and I tell him that every time. So it's nice to not have to work on little things and try to find your drop, try to find your swing. It's just kind of jumping back into it.
8: How many times during the season, in season, how often do you kick?
9: Two times in practice. We'll practice twice and then game day, so 3 days a week.
7: How long did it take you to kind of realize, like, okay, I need to kind of take a step back for a little bit in the off season and then gradually work myself back into it? Was that something you kind of had your mind already trained to do in college, or was that something throughout the NFL career you started to learn?
9: Yeah, throughout the career. Coming off the first year with Combine and East-West Shrine Game and going straight into camp, that's like the longest year of your life as a player because you go bowl game, college season, bowl game, all of the postseason stuff, and then jump into camp right away. And you're shipped away to wherever, obviously, drafted me. So shipped off to the East Coast and got to keep it rolling. So that was a long year. Other than that, I think over the years I've learned to tone down a little bit. I've luckily had one of the bigger legs in the NFL, and the moment of realization was when my coach and I kind of said, like, hey, you don't need to swing 100% and hit a 5.0 hang time punt. It's a very good ball, and I was out there hitting some 5.4s in games, and it's awesome. It's a big ball, big, huge home run hit, but don't have to do that. I can hit 85, 90% stroke and still hit 5.0s and be consistent. So that's where probably my fifth, sixth year took a little bit off and toned it down and just got much more consistent and kind of learned my swing and locked it in then. So, yeah, it's kind of 85% swing is it's same with golfing. When you try to kill the ball, you're going to spray it everywhere. There's just more that can go wrong where you're controlled and concise. It's much more consistent.
3: Is 5 seconds your target hang time now? Is that what you'd like to hit every time?
9: Yeah, I think that's a very big ball. Like 50-50, 50 yards, 5-0 is a perfect ball. Coverage can get downfield and force a fair catch. You stretch it out to 55-60, like you better have a 4-7 plus. If it gets inside under 4-7, you're bringing in stretching out a return a little bit more, and guys just aren't downfield unless we've got great gunner play right now and they're hauling downfield. So sometimes you can do it, hit a ball. You just have to have good location and give them a straight path, not have to on a punt left hit the ball right down the middle or go down right hash. It's bad because coverage is going to the left side, so got to control it and put it where it's supposed to be.
7: You don't realize how much goes into punting, like how long you have to keep it in the air while your punt team goes downfield.
3: It's
7: that is crazy.
3: No, it's a science. I mean, and they don't get enough credit for it. I've believed that for a long time. And I presume that Nick or Carlos Polk or somebody is clocking every kick in a game.
9: Yeah, yeah.
3: So do you know, you had a 60-something yesterday. Do you remember what the hang time was on
9: that? That one was actually low, and I something we joke about is that my miss hits tend to be like 4-4 range, 4-5, so I miss hit a decent ball, and those get caught and returned. I hit that ball. It was like a 3-5 hang.
3: Oh, my.
9: But the miss hit was bad enough to where the previous punt, I hit a 57-yarder on the red line, so outside the numbers, tackled it for 0 yards. Returners are expecting me to hit a long ball and playing me back, giving me respect. And then I hit a short enough ball that hit and rolled, and I never get those rolls. So we celebrated that roll on the sideline because usually I get caught in return for a handful of yards and kills my net. So that was a pleasant surprise that I got a good roll.
3: So I had a little giggle, I guess, at your expense. Not really. Last week, CD was having a press conference and was talking about what the offense is doing, what his goal was, and he said, you know, our goal is for Banger to have the day off. Which also does not remember the other job that you have, which I'm going to get to in a minute. But if you don't punt, if the offense is so good that you don't punt, do you feel like you stole a check, or do you feel like, or wait, somebody let me play at least to do something?
9: That's obviously good. I've had that probably three times here, maybe, with zero punts. Last year we had three games in a row with one punt. And the one punt, I'm every up to third down, I'm warming up still, so I'm getting the normal work that I get in and ready to go. But a lot of times we'll punt early in the first quarter and then late in the fourth quarter. So you have all of that mid-game off, just warming up in the net. So halftime becomes real important to get quick warm-up back in and see a ball that's flying, not going into the net. So it's really just staying on it. And then you might have 2.5 hours between punt and game. So that's for us

0: to make sure that you make the most of your hits because they're few and far in between, and you got to make them count.
1: When that happens, I'm serious. How do you not get bored?
0: I stay in it. That's just staying in the net, keeping my routine, hitting some warm-up balls. We'll hit third down. It might be third and seven, and I'm ready to go on the sideline standing there. So I'm just keeping a good routine. And year 15 now, kind of figured it out and ready to go. So
1: you do know that you went into the game yesterday with your offense having the best league on third and seven plus.
0: Yeah. Yep, I've been many times. I've been warming up, ready to go, get about six swings in, and then got to sit back down and get warmed up again for next third down. So, yeah, it's an up and down, up and down, up and down, up and down all game.
1: It's not an easy life, which is why when he was drafted in the third round by Jacksonville 15 years ago, Rich Eisen on the NFL Network famously said, and there's T-shirts to prove it, punters are people too.
0: Yeah, that's pretty cool. Put a punter on the green screen. I remember that. He gave me the first ever T-shirt, and I did a podcast with him. I followed Warren Moon. I was out there with my brother, and I followed football. We were Denver Broncos fans growing up. My dad lived in Colorado. My parents did. So we followed Denver growing up. But my brother's like, that's Warren Moon. That's a Hall of Famer. I had no idea. I just had a conversation with this guy, and I was like, okay, awesome.
1: Nice guy.
0: Yeah,
1: nice
0: great
1: guy.
0: Great guy.
1: Yeah. Do you still have that shirt?
0: I still have the shirt. I need to find it. It's up in our storage right now.
1: I need to frame that.
0: Yeah, I've got the old jerseys and old memorabilia. I got to find it.
1: Yeah, that belongs in a frame. Brian Anger, the Cowboys punter, is our guest. It's the Cowboys Hour at Sidecar Social in Frisco in the Star District.
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4: Just a huge play, 3rd and 3 at the Houston 41. Snap to Stroud. Late pressure. They're on him. He is down. Quinn and Williams blew it up at the 28. What a time they picked for that.
5: Should have found that 62-yard punt, though, yesterday. That would have been good. That was from the Cowboys' win over the Texans yesterday. We're back. Thanks for coming out on Victory Monday on the Cowboys Hour at Sidecar Social, the Star District in Frisco. Brad Sham, Nicole Hutchinson, and the Cowboys All-Star punter Brian Anger, in his 15th year in the National Football League. And I alluded to this a moment ago. I was thinking when we heard C.D. Lamb last week say, "Our goal as an offense is to give Banger a day off." He meant as a punter. But I have a particular affinity for the job of holder because my broadcast partner, Babe Laufenberg, was an outstanding holder for a long time when backup quarterbacks used to be the holders. And so the fact that you're such a good holder is not lost on me. I pay attention to those guys because I kind of have to, because Babe is, and he really knows what he's doing. Now, how natural did that come to you?
6: Luckily, I've had some great snappers. I think they started all off. Trent's one of the best in the league, and he makes it easy for me. Laces out and don't have to do too much to the ball. It's in a good location, and I think that us as a unit, we mesh very well together, so it makes my job easy to where I don't have to be handling the ball too much.
5: But how did you take to it the first time you did it?
6: I did it in college. I had to coerce Coach Tedford to let me hold because I had NFL aspirations, and it's tough to have that not on my resume, be able to make it. That's a big benefit that you've handled the ball and they don't have to worry about your hands. So he always had backup quarterbacks, and I, in some of our testing, running, jumping, athletic stuff, I was a better athlete than a lot of our backup quarterbacks. So I had to tell him, hey, we haven't thrown a fake in years. I don't even know if we've thrown one under his tenure ever. So we're not going to run a fake. If we do have to scramble or do something, I'm faster than our guys. So I can make up for it. So I had to sit in his office and talk to him about how much of a better athlete I am. It was great.
5: So he was obviously convinced.
6: Yes.
5: That you were the man for the job. Now, when did it stop being backup quarterbacks around the league? It's mostly punters now.
6: Yeah, it's all punters now. You figure we spend every second of the day with our other two specialists. So I'm taking all the snaps and holds, and quarterbacks are doing quarterback things, and they don't have time to be on the side with Brandon working in pregame, working in practice. So we're with them 24/7, and you really know your guys well. You know the ball that they want. Like, you just won't get that extra work with the quarterback. So it's just changed.
7: What goes into being a holder, and specifically for Brandon Aubrey? Is there a certain way that he likes the ball placed and held?
6: Yes. I'd say he's one of my easiest. Less picky. I've had guys that, which nothing, no negative, but some guys have like a small, medium, large tilt. So you'll have different tilts for different win situations. Brandon's easy, and he doesn't complain and just get the ball down and he kicks it. So it's kind of incredible. It's just kicker dependent.
7: How much more challenging is it when you do have a guy that's kicking and kind of prefers more tilts to his kick?
6: Just a little bit more to think about, but we work it so much in practice.
5: Yeah, but let's spill the tea. Who is the biggest pain in the butt kicker you've ever had?
6: No, I know, I'm not going to. No, I won't.
5: Have you? Okay, well, let's not name names, but just let's give people an example. Have you ever had a guy just be a real diva about how you put the ball down?
6: Yes, there's been a couple, and they haven't made the team. We'll just say
5: they haven't made the team.
6: Yeah, they tried.

0: just in case different guys play with it. And I think I've seen Fergie do that. Yeah, I saw Lipke do it.
1: Yeah, Fergie, Hunter, Justin Barron is a great holder. He held in college actually, which is a fun fact. And he's really good. So if he's up, he'd be our holder if I went down. Please don't let that happen.
0: No, we're not trying to put that out there.
1: Yeah, but yeah, we have options. Hunter is just an all around incredible athlete. And he can punt too. If Brandon and I both were down, I think Hunter would be our extreme emergency punter. So he's just an incredible athlete.
0: So it strikes me that the business of holding is mostly about hand eye coordination. Would that be right?
1: Yes. Yeah, and we're operating in 1.2 to 1.3 seconds, so it's super quick. Brandon's on top of the ball. Trent's probably snapping. I don't even want to guess what a snap is, but we have a second or less to get it adjusted, and big guys running at you, coming down at Brandon's feet. You'll see him athletically react and avoid contact by spinning out every now and then. So it's just kind of cool back there when you see the little things.
0: So hand-eye coordination being as important as it is to that job, does it automatically follow that a good holder is probably going to be a good golfer?
1: I'll just say yes.
0: Since you are.
1: Yeah, I'm good enough. I started fishing instead of golfing. I had to choose between the two and enjoy doing a little bit more fishing because that's what my time allows for, is one or the other. Golf was a little more stressful. Fishing brought me more peace. So
2: why was it stressful?
1: Because I played Josh Scobie in Jacksonville, was a scratch golfer, and he was incredible. And I could play well with him. And he had a membership at a club or two and just put a ton of time into it. And I was like, man, this is going to take way too much time to get that good.
0: I just don't
1: love it. Like, I'd have to really put in a ton of time to do that. But passionate about fishing and want to put more time into it. It's just fun to get outside and enjoy the water.
0: Where did the fishing passion come from?
1: Back in California. I grew up in Southern California. Right. We did more lake and stream fishing. We did a little bit of ocean fishing. But started, I have two older brothers, an older sister, and brothers and dad all fished together. And we took one vacation a year up in Big Bear, California, and fished the lakes. And that's where it really started, I guess.
2: How often do y'all fish now?
1: Now with kids, it's a little bit more tough. Okay. But it depends. Once every couple of weeks, probably, get out there. I scuba dive and spearfish, so that's fun. I didn't do it this off season, but I did more bass fishing and bay fishing this year for different species. But we get offshore. We did one big offshore trip in Jacksonville, got tuna and mahi and snapper and grouper. So it's just fun. There's so much to do out there.
0: Is that your favorite kind of fish? If you could just do that wherever and whenever you wanted?
1: Yeah, that'd be
0: ocean
1: that'd be,
0: fishing.
1: Yeah, it's there's just so much. You don't really know what you're pulling up. You target certain things, but pull something else up, and it's really fun.
2: Is the spear fishing where you're underwater and then you throw like the?
1: No, you're shooting a spear gun. You can do like a pole spear where you shoot. It's a rubber band, but
0: bless your heart. Yeah. Bless your heart.
1: No, it's a spear gun, and you're pointing and shooting from a closer range, and it's cool because you can go down and take exactly what you want. You see the biggest fish down there, and you're just getting that. There's no bycatch and no waste, really. You're going down, and it's more of a hunt. It's kind of fun.
0: Where do you like to dive?
1: We go St. Pete, Clearwater. Yeah, we're now an hour from the beach, but we were about a half hour away. Could take a boat out of the bay and go and be out in an hour out diving, which is incredible.
0: And have you ever gone diving in either around Hawaii or in the Caribbean or like off Australia and New Zealand? You ever done that?
1: Not yet, but plan to. I've done the Bahamas once, but yeah, I've just been Florida, which we're spoiled in Florida. The water in the summer is 85 degrees, and you can dive with a rash guard and your scuba setup. So it's pretty incredible.
0: Round of applause from the people here at Sidecar Social. Oh, well, I meant that too, but I actually was going to ask. Round of applause if you have been scuba diving and loved it.
1: Oh,
0: there we go. Awesome. Couple have done it. So I won't spend a lot of time on that then here, but it is, man, that is something. That's a trip to do.
1: Yeah, it's very fun.
0: We're going to contemplate the zen of scuba diving as we take our last break on the Cowboys Hour. Brian Anger, the Cowboys punter, is our guest.

0: We're at Sidecar Social at the Star District in Frisco. We'll be right back.
1: Miller Time. People think it just happens, but that's not true. 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Make the plans. Forget the couch. Go to that thing. Play the game. 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Talk to that stranger. 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
11: First down at the Houston 34. After Prescott, looking, standing, throwing, deep, left side, belt's caught. Pickens caught it and got out of bounds at the 13-yard line with 47 seconds left.
0: One of the highlights from the Cowboys' win over the Texans yesterday, which makes this Victory Monday, which we're celebrating with the about-to-be birthday boy, Cowboys punter Brian Anger. And we're delighted to have Banger with us and all of you as well. I'm just thinking about when you were talking a minute ago about trying to convince your college coach that you were a better athlete than the quarterbacks. And you're very modest, but it's true. You're one of the better athletes on the team.
12: I appreciate it.
0: I mean, you are. How many sports did you play in high school?
12: I played four, counting club soccer.
0: Okay. So we've established that you're the backup place kicker, and Brandon is the backup punter. Between the three of you, including Trent, who's the better athlete? Who's the best athlete of the three of you? Is that you, hands down?
12: I'd have to claim myself. Brandon's a little bit younger than I am, so I might have slowed down just a tad, but we'll race every now and then when we're supposed to be just running like 75, 80%, and we'll turn it up. And Brandon is fast.
0: Is he?
12: So, yeah, he's very athletic. He's good at everything. We battle just because ping pong, like, little competitive sports. We're all extremely competitive.
0: Well, that was my next question. Which of the three of you is the most competitive?
12: I don't know. I would say that Brandon and I, and then we just beat up on Trent.
13: Sorry, oh, my Trent.
12: Poor Trent. Yeah, I got to throw that out there.

0: I'm sorry, Trent, but Brandon and I just whooped Trent. So it's usually between Brandon and I.
1: Oh, I think maybe later in the year we're going to have to give Trent equal time.
0: Yeah.
1: But this is just pull back the curtain, have a look. Let's get some questions from our audience at Sidecar Social.
2: Good evening, Brian. My name is Rambo.
0: Rambo.
2: So you were talking about your routine, how many times a week you practice. How much time do you allocate to practice techniques and hitting? Because there could be a point where you have to knock somebody down.
0: Not much anymore. We used to do tackling drills when I was younger. It's just a coaching staff dependent to having you do some of those things. But we're athletic. We can run guys down, and I get a little, I'll use my last name, I get a little angry when I have a punt return. So I get a little red in the eyes and try to make a hit. So I'll get pissed off and chase them down.
2: So one more question. Who's the hardest person you've hit during a game?
0: I don't know who it was, a linebacker for then the Redskins. When I was in Tampa Bay, had to take on a lead blocker and just try to force the returner to a direction. He ended up going out of bounds, but took on a lead blocker. Linebacker is like 240 plus. At that time, I'm probably like 205. And I stood him up and I came off the field and I told Andrew DiPaolo was our snapper. I was like, Depot, I just stood up a linebacker. And I stood up, not maybe 100% quickly, but stood up and told him that. And he's like, we'll see about that tomorrow in film.
1: We'll watch the movie.
0: Yeah, he saw it and he's like, dude, you actually did get him on that. That was pretty impressive. So that was probably the best hit I had.
1: Now, to his question, is it not correct that actually, more often than not, you and Brandon in particular are under kind of instructions to not be a hero? Don't be throwing your body around tackling people. We need you for other things.
0: Yes and no. We're the last line of defense, and we're the ultimate safety, I guess, on plays. You need to fill and be athletic, be an athlete, read the field. I'm plugging a hole, trying to force them a certain direction. So we're always in play. I don't think, like, maybe in preseason when we're the only punter and kicker that are in preseason, it's like, don't do anything stupid. But during regular season,
1: I didn't want to put it that way.
0: I'm not gonna give up. The only two punt returns I've ever gave up for touchdowns are Jacksonville my rookie season. We were in the last game of the year. We had won two games and everybody was down and just kind of gave up. And I gave up. I set the NFL rookie record for net punting. I had it by like a few yards. And in the last game, I dropped down from like 42.5 to 40.8 yards. And 1.7 yards in one single game with 90 plus punts. That's a bad, bad game to give up, to drop that much yardage, because I hit a couple good balls and just didn't cover well. And those are the only two ever in my career that I gave up.
1: Not that you remember them 15 years later.
0: I can't stand it. Yeah.
1: So I noticed that yesterday they had, I mean, and kudos to the kickoff coverage team, which is one of the most improved parts of the team from a year ago. I think you went into either yesterday or the Baltimore game second or third in opponent's drive start, which is a huge improvement over last year. They finally had a return, but I took notice of the fact that Brandon was not going after the ball carrier so much as he was working leverage. He was trying to take the angle away from him and just force the guy to have to get to the sideline.
0: Yeah, he's got to accommodate the returner's speed. That guy's a 4.39 40, so you don't want to give up an angle and just be a little bit short. He's got a little bit of field to work with. Speed was there chasing him down, and Brandon was there right behind him, right in front of him, I guess. Which Brandon said he was a little bit faster and gained some yardage on the returner. So I'll put that up for your interpretation.
1: Again, we'll go back and watch the movies. Thank you.
3: Hi, Brian. Larry from McKinney. Let's go to the golf part. The three-part question is, would you want to ever play in the Masters? Who was your idol in golf? And would you consider yourself at a level of Tony Romo?
0: Definitely not at a level of Tony Romo. I just don't have that much dedication to it. Playing at the Masters, that would be awesome. Our kicker I spoke about earlier, Josh Scobie, played out there. Got invited by one of the members, and he said,

0: It was incredible. Golfer that I looked up to was Tiger Woods. I mean, he's incredible and best ever and in his heyday when I was growing up. So it was just exciting. He changed the game of golf, and it was just awesome to watch him.
1: So if you could be on the seniors tour and make money doing it, would that be of interest to you?
0: I would much rather make money on a bass fishing tournament than enjoying my time on the water.
1: That would be my follow-up.
0: I can do it with my children a little bit more and get them introduced to everything. One of my nephews joined a junior bass fishing league this year, which we never had growing up in California. You just don't have that. So that's where kids are getting scholarships, and it's a college thing now where you can get a college scholarship bass fishing. It's incredible. So opened him up to some awesome network of people and just good people, good times, and you're fishing with some old-timers that want to pass down knowledge to you. It's just incredible.
2: I want to ask about you, Trent, and Brandon.
1: We got 1 minute.
2: Oh, dang it.
1: No, go ahead.
2: Real fast. I mean, how much has the trust grown? I mean, I remember you talking to us a couple of years ago and just saying this was the best specialist room you've been a part of. Just how much has that grown over the last couple of years?
0: It's invaluable to be together for an extended period of time. The relationship that we have, we're all close brothers. And it's where we spend every second of the day. Every now and then we'll have our competitive arguments and stuff, but it's just like being a brother. So it's we've built a good bond and trust each other. This is the most important.
1: Do you ever get a ration from teammates about what they have to do in practice compared to what you three do in practice?
0: A little bit. You'll get a little bit of complaints, like, "Oh man, must be nice," but put them in the spotlight and try to do what we do when the time comes. When you have to do it, you get one chance. You either mess up or do a good job. So it's like, go ahead and do that when you're called upon.
1: 15 years in the league, and he's better than he's ever been. Brian Anger, the Cowboys punter, thank him for being here. We appreciate you.
2: Thank you
1: very much. Thank you. Have fun on Thursday. Nicole and I will be back next week on Victory Monday.
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16: I'm Sean Ryder. Game 3 of the NLDS in Atlanta, and LA's Kike Hernandez at it again in the postseason.
17: Here's a swing and a high fly ball deep left field. This one's going to carry back, and that ball is gone. Kike Hernandez with a two-run shot. Kike, Mr. October, strikes again. And this one, no chance for Dubon to make a play on, and that will make it 2-0 Dodgers.
16: Dave O'Brien with the call on ESPN Radio. Kike Hernandez, two-run homer in the fourth inning. His 17th career postseason home run. That's in the top 10 all-time. And then Freddie Freeman later going deep, a solo shot in the fourth off Chris Sale. The Dodgers have a 3-1 lead on the Braves in the top of the sixth. Yoshinobu Yamamoto, the start for LA, he's allowed one run, struck out seven over five innings. The one run scoring at a Drake Baldwin RBI ground out. Chris Sale lasted five innings, allowing three runs earned, struck out seven, gave up those two home runs. And the series is tied at one. Brewers going for the sweep of the Padres. Game 3 of the NLDS tonight in San Diego on ESPN Radio and the app. Coverage starts at 9 p.m. Eastern. Milwaukee giving the baseball to Dustin May for the start. San Diego goes with Nick Pivetta. Eagles two-time All Pro and six-time Pro Bowl right tackle Lane Johnson has decided to retire after 14 seasons. He played all 14 with Philadelphia. In the NHL and on ESPN, the Rangers lead the Islanders 1-0 in the first period.
18: Hey, it's Michelle Smallman, and coming up Wednesday, Cam Ward continues to struggle. We asked Mel Kiper Jr. if the Titans need to consider drafting a quarterback when he joins us at 8:30 a.m. Eastern. It's on Sportsmanlike, 6 a.m. Eastern, right here on ESPN Radio, ESPN2, and ESPNU.

0: Seven top 10 teams went on the road. Good number of them lived to tell about it. One particularly did not, jumbled up the rankings. And if you didn't stay up late last night, or maybe you weren't focused out west, have you ever seen a dude get fired right in the middle of the game and it actually happened? This is the College Game Day podcast. Reese Davis, Pete Thamel, and Max Olson. So the Mora family, historically volatile. It was the day for a Pac-12 opener. Pac-12 after dark vibes in the Oregon State Colorado State game. So the defensive coordinator for the Rams, and by the way, the Rams have struggled on defense, ousted mid-game? Mid-game, Pete?
1: Well, can we do it mid-podcast? Like if Max has like a lazy Big 12 take, can we just be like, Max, we're sorry, man. We're done here. Producer Justin gets in his ear on the headset and says, Max, your day's done. Like, you know, head to the locker room. You're there.
2: So it would be like you would strip me of speaking duties, Pete, and then I would just walk away. That's how it went down to Colorado State, right?
1: You just have to sit in the box. So he actually didn't fire him during the game. Fired him after the game, but he did it on the second drive, I was told, just said, go to the locker room. And then after the game, the, you know, fairly inevitable occurred from,